0: It is a craze now, but it is so fun. It's great. It's great to meet people this way. It's such a good connection. I've met my people just moving, I'm there a year and I have like friends. I have a group that I fit in with and it just works. It clicks and it's great and I love it.
1: Well, let's just, this is an amazing story, and I'll tell you why. So many times, as you know, a lot of us veterans want to, self-isolate. We get out of the military, or I talk to a
0: Yes.
1: lot of guys who and girls who, do their second job and retire, and they kind of start subconsciously self-isolating, and
0: Oh,
1: they
0: yeah.
1: get alone, right? Whereas here, you're not hurting anybody. You're having to be creative.
0: Right.
1: And you're having to, whether you want to or not, and it sounds like you want to, interact with people, which is really
0: Oh, yeah.
1: a powerful part of mental health is being around people who are happy to see you. And you create a community right down there. You're part of a bigger, a worldwide community. I had no idea this is worldwide.
0: Yeah, absolutely. Oh, it is worldwide. I'm telling you, look it up. It is absolutely worldwide. But you're definitely right about that. When I first moved, it was like the honeymoon phase. I'm here in Florida. This is great. And then I went through a really dark phase. I missed not necessarily my job as a police officer, but I missed my coworkers. I felt really alone. And I didn't know where I belonged. And I knew I was by Disney and I love Disney, but I was like, I can't just go there by myself. And what am I going to do? And, I was dragging my kids out, Tom out. And it just, yeah, I went through a really dark, phase of feeling isolated, not really wanting to be around people. And this has, it forced you to be, personable with people. And a lot of times, listen, during COVID, I mean, that was a horrible time for many, but I didn't mind not talking to people. All of a sudden, it was like, oh, wait, I have to talk to somebody. I have to go out and, so that didn't help. But yeah, so this has pushed me to really get out and meet people and enjoy life. Enjoy retirement. I never really want to be fully retired, and that's why I started this, TNT Pinco, and that's it. We just started out, and I hope it takes off. And I'm
1: Well,
0: just thinking about it now. TT Pinco, I say happy trading, have a blast. And guess what? It really relates to the missiles because boom, blast off, and here I am. And that's kind of what I'm, I always wanted to follow like a veteran or military way, no matter what I did in life, I always wanted to have that, as my shadow, I'm a veteran. And so that's where the TNT part came in, it kind of stands for Tom and Tammy, my husband, Tom. So he's a Marine. So I was like, well, TNT, that's where that will come from. But the TNT explosive, that's where the military part comes in. So I just thought it was really cool.
1: And we Marines
0: And I give
1: love.
0: a military discount. I give a military discount, like by far. So no matter what, online, military always gets a discount. They email me, Tammy at TNTPINCO.com, and I send them a code and they get a military discount. I have a case in a storefront, which is Fantastic PINCO. And that's in the Orlando area. And I rent a case out of there where my fantasy pins are. And I resell some of the authentic Disney pins in that case. Anyone showing military ID, will get a discount also. So I will always support our military, even though I'm out. But once a Marine, always a Marine. So we're not out.
1: Absolutely, absolutely. And Marines love things that go boom, and nothing is more boom than
0: Yes.
1: TNT. So I you
0: Right.
1: showed this to me, and hey, check this out. I'm like, I don't know anything about this. And I'm like, but I'm on your website, and I got a pin. And I got this one. And I wanted to talk to you about it because, first of all, I'm looking at this, and I'll I know I'm gonna put it in the I'll put it in the video. But I recognize the evil queen from Snow White, and I recognize Maleficent because and I'm thinking to myself, these are the original like baddies. You know, women today say, "Well, I'm a baddie." I'm like,
0: Right.
1: no, these women were the original baddies. Who's the middle one?
0: That's Mother Gothel,
1: Okay.
0: Rapunzel.
1: Oh, okay. I haven't watched the Rapunzel movie, so that's why I
0: I
1: don't
0: don't know
1: know.
0: if you've seen Rapunzel.
1: I haven't,
0: Oh,
1: so.
0: Rapunzel had to, yeah, with the really long hair. She's up in the castle and the hair goes down and the mom, keeps her hostage and yeah. So she's a newer baddie, I guess.
1: But I'm like,
0: Newer than the other two.
1: first of all, the colors really popped out to me. Like, I like the kind of like the yellowish amber background you have here because all three of the characters, even from here, right, really pop. Like, you know, I mean, I didn't know, I don't, I still know who the middle one is, just to be honest with you. But I know who the other two are at any distance.
0: Right.
1: It's freaking amazing. So, and then the artwork, but also, like, me being a Marine, I'm thinking, you know, this frame, is this called a frame right here?
0: Yeah, like an antique frame. So I did that on purpose. Like I want to add character also to these pins, not just boring. I mean, some of them, yeah, just round or rectangle or there's a lot of cool shapes I have in them. But this I felt like villains. Like I don't know, they need to really stand out. And I thought like an old time, old fashioned antique frame would be great because there's also kind of like a eeriness to to
1: Yeah,
0: the
1: yeah.
0: frame. So I was like, oh.
1: I'm looking at the frame. I'm thinking mirror on the wall. I'm thinking this took me
0: Yes,
1: back,
0: yes.
1: put me back to that. But then there's more, Tam. I'm thinking it's cool. It looks cool. It is cool. But I'm thinking if I did it like this, if like I was invaded at home and did it like this, I could use this pen for a weapon. I mean, if I had to punch somebody with this pen, it would do major damage. Yeah.
0: Yes. Listen, that's my heaviest pin. That's
1: It's
0: like super thick.
1: solid.
0: Yeah, so it's made of hard enamel. Actually, I learned a new word, cloisonné.
1: Cloisonné.
0: Cloisonné is another word for hard. Cloisonné. It's another word for hard enamel. So that's what these pins are made of. Super duper heavy duty. They last, forever. But that one is super heavy and like super thick. So Disney makes what they call pin on pins. So it looks like two pins in one. So it's really thick. It's not Disney, it's fantasy pin, but like I made sure to make it, like really good quality. So I definitely stand by my products, not just the characters and the pictures, but yes.
1: And so I'm like, okay, I could see, and to me, you know, I felt like a bond with you, even though we're you know, still, you know, far away geographically. I'm like, wow, you know, I'm somebody I served with all those years ago, and we went through Hawk School, Charlie Battery, you know, life together, things, ups, downs, and you know, we've still maintained this bond of, and I'll tell you folks, I just call her my sister because she is, and I'll tell you this, I'm gonna get a little sentimental and emotional for a second. I mean, there have been, you know, good times where you've been able to share my success, and I've been very proud of what you've been able to accomplish. You're a fantastic mother, an amazing wife. One day a year. But you know, you've just done so much, right? And then really where folks, you know, and I won't get into it now, chapter and verse, but there's been some very dark, bad times in my life. And when a lot of people weren't there for me, you were, and I've never forgotten that. And so to see you doing this, yeah, I'm buying this, and I'm like, when I look at it in the morning, when I get up and go to work or, you know, get ready to record, I'm like, you know, here's somebody else who's living the veteran experience and how cool it is. Because you hear this all the time, well, you make lifelong friends in the Marine Corps. And you and I both know that, you know, sometimes that's true, but a lot of times there's people that we serve with that we see them once, we never see them again. So, you know, there's a
0: Right.
1: lot of change here going on for Oscar Mike Radio. And I'm like, you know, I wanted to, you know, one, support you, but two, really show you, you know, just how much this meant to me. I'm pleased to have you be like an official sponsor of the show. And I kind of wanted to, you know, ask you, what did you think about that?
0: Oh, I was honored. I was honored because, first of all, everything you stand for, your life revolves around veterans. Like, yeah, I'm a proud veteran and I meet other veterans and it's great. And my business, I try to make it, a little military life or, support veterans in it. But what you do is just next level. And I've always looked up to you, ever since you left the Marine Corps. That was like your soul, like your goal in life was, I'm gonna help other veterans. Maybe I went through things, whether it's physical injuries or whatever, and you didn't get the best help that you should have or you deserved. And there's so many vets out there in the same, predicament that just aren't getting the help they need. And that's what you stand for. Like Oscar Mike Radio, you represent veterans everywhere. And without you, like, you connect everybody, So I'm honored, like, to be a part of that. I'm honored to be on today, to talk about my business. But what you do is just next level. So anything like I can do and TNT PINCO can do to help veterans through you. Like using you as an outlet and supporting you and what you do. I am absolutely honored to do that. So yeah, we could work together and really help veterans through so many things. But yeah, I'm honored to be here and I'm honored that you had asked me, to with the sponsorship. I'm speechless. It's
1: Well,
0: great.
1: it
0: And I'm
1: just
0: proud of you. I am so proud of you. I know Marines don't get mushy, but I'm more proud of you than you will ever know. Because like I said, we're not really like touchy feely. Oh,
1: took
0: so,
1: your anatomy. I do
0: yes. Oh,
1: like
0: yeah.
1: I do like getting you fired up. It never
0: Oh,
1: gets
0: yes, you
1: old.
0: do. Yes, you do.
1: This is, we heard about this in boot camp. Well, you'll make lifelong friends and it's the bond is forever. And then I thought about it as we're getting ready to record. I'm like, oh my God, I'm closer to you than most of my sisters. I'm closer to you than a lot of other people. I mean, your brothers, your mom, your husband, I mean, and here's the thing, folks. She'll yell at us both. I mean, it's equal opportunity with her. We both get in trouble. It's just the way it goes. But
0: Yes.
1: this is more than just putting your name with mine. I think it's what you said is it's about us both elevating veterans together. And yeah, when people ask me, I'll be able to tell the story in a new and exciting way. And then I just can't get over the fact that, a pin, not some fancy high-end veteran program with a big, huge budget. A pin can drew you to a new community. And if it did it for you, you can do it for somebody
0: Oh, yeah.
1: else.
0: Absolutely. Absolutely.
1: Well, hey, I didn't know you became an LSU fan.
0: I did not.
1: Well, isn't that what's on the front of your shirt right there, LSU?
0: No, this is Ohio State. Ohio State championship since we were natty champions.
1: You see how I
0: My
1: did that,
0: daughter goes
1: folks?
0: there.
1: You see how I
0: Yes,
1: did
0: funny.
1: that?
0: Yes, my daughter is a proud Buckeye, and I'm a proud Buckeye parent.
1: Nice. Last thing before I let you go, are you getting a lot of traffic because of the World Cup in Orlando?
0: Some, but I'm visiting Jersey now, and we're literally 10 minutes from the Meadowlands where the World Cup is taking place here. So there is a ton of World Cup stuff going on here. It's really cool, and a
1: Nice.
0: ton of Knicks stuff. Because I am a lifelong Knicks fan, and the funny thing is, somebody told me yesterday it took your entire life for them to win, because they last time they won, I think I was 1 month old.
1: And
0: So
1: now she's being for real,
0: I am,
1: folks. In
0: yes, I am being for real.
1: the Marine Corps, she had Knicks gear.
0: Yes, I love the Knicks. So, and then I kind of like was one of those, oh, they're never gonna win. Not that I gave up on my team, because that's not cool either. But that, you know, I did kind of jump on a bandwagon a little with this one, but I'm just, I cried. I cried when they won because I was so happy. I'm also a diehard Yankees fan, but
1: Yeah, she is, folks.
0: I gotta start putting like Yankees. I actually do have a pin of Mickey in a Yankees uniform. So, yeah.

0: anywhere on TNTPinco.com and TNTPinco at Etsy and TNTPinco on eBay. So I would appreciate anybody just checking them out. You know, there's Zootopia, there's a Maleficent pin for villain lovers. There's a Figment. Figment is huge. And they're funny. They're funny. Lilo and Stitch in bumper cars. Like, they're just really cool and fun things. So I would appreciate just you looking and spreading the word. And I
1: I will
0: appreciate you, Trev.
1: appreciate you, sis. I will have all the links to TNT Pinco in the Oscar Mike Radio show post for this podcast and show. You will see TNT Pin Company in the lower third for shows going forward. Going into year 10, Tam, it's a very exciting time. I'm enjoying a lot of success, and it's just nice
0: Year
1: to have
0: 10. Year 10.
1: year
0: That's so
1: 10.
0: crazy.
1: But
0: Wow.
1: who else? I mean, we've been ride or die. And we ride
0: Wow.
1: our dawn. So, hey, the missiles on the launcher. We're in the hype. We're in the van. We're on our high powers. We're getting ready to fire the missile and light this thing off. Let's do it, okay?
0: Let's do it. It sounds good.
1: All right, folks.
0: Hey,
1: There she
0: Steel.
1: is. She is called the Queen for a very good reason. I will not sing "God Save the Queen" for her this time.
0: Please don't.
1: And again, it's Travis Oscar Mike Radio. Tam, thank you so much, and we will see you soon.
0: Thank you. Peace out.
1: We are Mission Flight. We'll see you next time.
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Good morning. 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And before I begin, as usual, I want to give a shout out to MB Radio. Thank you. And also, not just MB Radio, thank you for all the people who continue to listen. And hopefully you're getting something out of it, even if it's just to, I don't know, hear somebody share. So let's get to it, right? I'm going to read today's title because, I don't know how else to introduce this. The title is Ode to the Cone of Shame and its Consequential Coercions Under Duress. Okay, I know that, say that five times really fast, right? Oh my goodness. No, I'm good. I'm doing this podcast on this because, as the description says, my furby baby

0: Excuse me. My fur baby really recently had surgery, minor surgery. And of course, I knew it was coming. I even asked him, like, does he have to wear the cone of shame? We're gonna call him JoJo. This will be his pen name, okay? So, like, does JoJo have to wear a cone of shame? And I think the tech kind of, from the vet, she kind of sounded like, don't you know this by now? Which I don't blame her. I knew the answer. I just had to ask. It's like, yeah, it's gonna have to be on for like 10 to 14 days. And to anybody who's had fur babies, and especially ones who have had to take their fur babies in for any sort of anything that caused this right to happen, caused them to have to wear the cone of shame. We all sort of dread it because we know what's coming, and for those who don't know, you've probably seen it on like shows or even commercials. Like, they give you this, depending what and where the location of this whatever procedure was done at, they could potentially give them a less rigid cone of shame. However, this was not a choice for my fur baby, not for JoJo. So for those who can have the softer ones, I've never had that for any of my fur babies. I even asked him, like, can he have a like a more claspable one, like softer one? They're like, no, because he needed stitches and all this stuff. So all I imagined as soon as they said that, I had already conjured up all these images already prior to asking the question. I already knew the answers too. I just saw this running into walls, the need to not just running into walls, but how uncomfortable he was gonna be, and how, like, every time I would have needed to do something like feed him or whatever, give him water, take him out to do his business, I would have had to take it off of him and put it back on. And as much as we love our fur babies, they can be quite willful, especially when it comes to wearing the cone of shame. And I imagined this endless, well, not endless, 10 to 14 days, but daily and however many hours, but frequent fights and struggles. Like, the struggles, real people. The struggles to get it back on him. And no, he hasn't disappointed. He has not disappointed. We've had some struggles. But it's always something that's happening in my life, or that I'm encountering, that brings about these topics. And this is dedicated to JoJo. He's going under his pen name. There's a reason for this, and maybe one day I will reveal it to you, hopefully soon, whatever soon means. But and this period of trying to take care of him after his surgery, after, because you can't have him chew out his stitches. That'd be bad, right? And give him medication and all the little things that I've had to do as sort of took over the schedule. And what sort of, not, I guess, lessons, not that I didn't think about these things before, but it's been enlightening So this is what I want to talk about. Wow, that was so that's sort of the I'm giving you the abstract of what the podcast is going to be about, but there will be some humor because you can't talk about the cone of shame with some without some humor. So let's use JoJo as the example, because this is dedicated to him after all. You know, when I had to, I was telling people, because I had to roofie the dude. I had to roofie JoJo because he has anxiety. You know, the vet gave me some pills. They're like, oh, make him chill out. And it was not a chill pill. It was more a roofie. Like, I had to roofie him multiple times. Poor thing. Poor JoJo had to be roofied. And I felt the betrayal in his eyes. And the morning when I took him into the vet for his procedure, I had to roofie him. I had to roofie him. I know I say roofie because I don't want to say medicated, because it sounds terrible when you have to medicate your own pets. Ugh, and it's the same sort of medication they give humans like us for anxiety. But anyways, I'm just going to use the term roofie. I had to roofie him the night before, and he and I had to sleep on the couch, right? Because I had done this prior to for blood tests and stuff, and he was so out of it. He was stumbling all over the place. I didn't know what to do. The first time I did it, I had to walk him up the stairs. He wasn't walking up the stairs, so I kind of had to pick him up, like half drag, half pick him up, and it was just... it was a clown show. So I stayed downstairs, basically didn't sleep, and envisioned all these, what was to come for the next week and a half or 2 weeks. Anyways, I took him in. Of course, I did the fur baby mama thing. I cried. And, the day went by. I should have taken those freaking anxiety pills. Anyways, but yeah, I was anxious the whole day. I go and pick him up, and they hand me this plastic. Dude, it's labeled 30 inches, right? So the cone is, because he's the size of him is rather big, I guess. 30 inches of like rigid plastic, and they're like, "Yeah, no, you have to keep this on him the entire time, because if he rips out his stitches on his, it's on his leg. That would be very bad because infections and well, then further surgery and so on." So, man, I took him home. He was still, of course, woozy. He was still roofied from this morning and also his procedure. He was just like, you know, like we are when we're drunk, but maybe not quite as animated for us military people. So as soon as I brought him home, regardless of how medicated he was and so on, I had to put that thing right onto him, because like for fur babies to lick their wounds, that's natural. That's just a natural thing. Even though he was, let's just call him extremely drunk, I knew it was going to happen. Even though I didn't want to do it, I felt bad and guilty and to put it on him. Right? Because we have given him this label of cone of shame. But I think there was a new AT&T commercial. They call it the Elizabethan collar. You know how back in the day, like the queens and used to wear this rigid, like lace looking thing. Anyways, I thought it was cute, but too bad most people know this cone as the cone of shame. So I put it on him, and he not only looks miserable from the surgery, he looks miserable. Like, really, really, mom? Like, I'm already feeling drunk and miserable, and I don't know what's happening, and you're gonna put this thing on me? Like, somehow his gaze, like how he can express his emotions, and they have emotions, man. You, for all this, our fur baby parents, we know how they can express themselves through their gaze and how they look at you. Man, that look was, I felt like I was like, I felt bad. I felt horrible, right? And the cone of shame thing. And each time thereafter that I had to take it off for him to eat, for to give him, to take him out, every time I put it on there, of course, he became more and more lucid. The look he gave me became more powerful, let's say. Yeah. He has very, very expressive eyes. Let's just say that. Right? But I knew, although I felt the guilt, I felt like, I don't want to do this to you, baby, but we have to. Like, I have to protect you because you don't know any better. You don't know any better not to lick at your wound, not to perhaps chew at it because it's itchy, because it's healing. And it resulted me in talking to him and explaining to him, like, listen, JoJo, like, dude, mama don't want to do this to you either. Like, but I can't help it. I can't help it. I don't want you to go through this again because you tore out your stitches. And he would just look at me from, because it's uncomfortable to wear because it's rigid, right? It's sitting on his neck and all this stuff. He's usually laying down with his, like, on his side or whatever. The best way so it can lay flat so it's not, so he can get comfortable. However, he is giving me side eye or straight up staring at me. Like, it was a very, like, I'm going to get you. I'm going to get you. Eventually, as, like, couple days in, he would give me the, like, you know how anybody who's ever watched Shrek puts in boots, does a big, huge eyeball, like, you know, it just fills up his, and it looked like he would, like, his eyes were watering, like, mama, why? like, he would do that. I was already trying to give him extra TREATs. He's laying right here. I don't want to get him excited and all kinds of crazy. I was already trying to give him extra TREATs during the day when he was more lucid to compensate for why he had to wear the cone of shame on top of me. Like, sometimes I'm like, dude, don't look at me like that. Like, I would be not angry, but frustrated. Sometimes I would be pleading. Sometimes I'm like, I'm so sorry. I was just so full of guilt. I would explain it to him. I would give him extra goodies, what we can call it goodies, because he does not know that word. And also, on top of that, I was already giving him extra goodies to get the medication down, right? Because he had to take antibiotics, he had to take pain medication, and this was like twice a day, morning and night. But as days went on, like, I felt like whenever I put it on him, right, this is where the consequential coercions under duress came in. Like, the look he would give me, it was so devastating. I felt like he was grabbing at my heart. I'm like, how can you do this to me? You know, I felt it, man. He got me. He got me good. This is not perceived. This is real. Like, I can see it in his eyes. And then I would give him more and more goodies under duress because I was feeling the pressure, because I was feeling guilty. I was feeling a range of emotions where not just with fur baby parents, right? I know parents will also understand where our kids will look at us sometimes because we are doing something for them in a moment they do not understand. And it could be young to even older kids because, well, you know, when we're young, we're kind of lacking. Not because of anything we did wrong, but because of our lack of living, right? And this is where I came up. This is what I wanted to talk about, using JoJo as an example, right? But it goes into so much more than just our fur babies, our children. It life for any person who's living and those we involve into our lives, like that are conscious, right? Have some sort of consciousness, such as our fur babies. Living will bring about various events that would cause real or perceived shame. Like for this, right? For JoJo, it's the cone of shame. I don't know who coined this cone of shame thing. Why are we shaming our fur babies? I mean, it's funny. I really think there's dark sense of humor to it, and I appreciate it. But who came up with this cone of shame thing? Thanks, maybe? But in a sense, like I'll give an example. It doesn't have to be the physical, rigid cone of shame we wear on our necks or our pets wear on our fur babies wear on our necks. But when I had my son while I was active duty, this is FYI, I don't have too much information. I was breastfeeding. And the cone of shame, my cone of shame is that, well, you know, you got to go back to work and it doesn't matter. And there have been days where this is back in the day when we starched our uniforms, people. Okay. And they were like ovens on top of that. But it was especially shameful when I walked around, not because I wanted to, but consequences of living and becoming a mother and breastfeeding in the Marine Corps active duty. There was no pumping area. We didn't have that when I was in. So I had two wet marks on my pockets and people be like, and they knew I had just come off of maternity leave. Oh, what's going on there? I'm like, I just did that on purpose. I poured two, you know, things of water down my uniform. You know, I was already walking around shameful, feeling shame, right? Like the cone, because, you know, not that I was walking into walls, but I was walking into people who are walls and making that clanking noise, right? Because they were walls. Can't really talk to people like that. And they'd be like, they knew, but it was deliberate. So I felt this shame, this temporary shame, right? I knew eventually it would end because obviously, but for the time being, it felt like I felt guilty. I felt shameful. Right? But it was a part of my life. It was a part of my becoming a mother and so on and so forth. And there's nothing I could do about it but to get over it and not to wear it proudly because it is still, it happens, but people want to make fun of it. So stuff like that. And also, you know, I can use another example. when we go through puberty, right? And everybody has gone through it and will go through it. You get pimples, you get your voice changes for men, for boys, for girls, you know what happens there. And there are times where there's nothing that we can do about it, but we wear as like this cone of shame. We're on top of, not only can we not change it because it's part of life, right? There's like, we make it worse on ourselves. And there's nothing that anybody can say to us that can make it better. And I don't compare ourselves to JoJo, but in a way that JoJo lacks consciousness to like, oh, I have to do this because if I rip out my stitches, blah, blah, blah, things would go badly. But from a parent's point of view, from somebody, even from, it doesn't have to be parents, from a friend, whatever, who's trying to explain these things, like, this is part of it. Everybody has to go through it. But it's the label, it's the cone of shame, the invisible cone of shame we all wear for all kinds of things that life brings about that we cannot change. Granted, this was, you know, he had to get surgery, but some things are not of our control that happens, right? Obviously, I was the one to control the need to get it because I didn't want whatever on his leg to grow a third eyeball and wink at me. I don't know. I just needed it gone because he was licking at it. Anyways, I digress. But then we wear this invisible cone of shame, running into walls because we don't know how, because we have done lost our minds over whatever. And like him, although it's clear, right, his cone is clear, he doesn't know how to operate within this projection. It protrudes over his head, like about, I don't know, this much. So he has to then learn to navigate with this rigid thing on his head, walking about the same space he knows how to navigate when he doesn't have it. And we are the same way when these temporary or maybe even permanent, depending on what happens, right? Like, becoming a mom, but that's permanent. It wasn't just the uniform thing. It's a whole slew of like you take your baby out and they had a number two that was super, like it cleared out the whole freaking place kind of thing. There's nothing you can do about it, but it's not shameful. Yet we wear this invisible cone of shame, walking around, bumping into things because now we don't know how to navigate. Right? But there's nobody, and that's the sad thing. There's nobody, I don't know if there's nobody. We seldom have somebody like by our side, like, oh, this is normal, right? Maybe you do. I've never had that. There was nobody like I do with my fur baby, JoJo. Like, dude, you have to. This is just part of it, right? And there's also for us humans, really seldom people giving us goodies to help us get past these temporary need to wear a cone of shame. We're not a need, right? But that we feel the need to wear these things. Invisible. And everybody can see it. Everybody can see it. In a way, I think it's better that we don't have like, oh, it's okay. Here's a goodie. Like then we feel like anytime we encounter anything that brings about real perceived shame, that we need to give ourselves goodies. I don't know. That's a question that I think, it's not a black and white thing. Sometimes it's okay to like, have some ice cream. You'll feel better later, you know, or whatever. Do whatever. Whatever is a goodie for you. That's normal. That's not like, oh, I'll go drink a whole keg of whatever. That's the goodie. And you know, as military people, we tend to do that. We use alcohol for good occasions, bad occasions, fantastic occasions, or doom, gloom, joy, excitement, whatever. Anyways. But sometimes, even though when we know is best, let's say when we're dealing with friends or whatever, kids that must go through something, and they feel, they internalize what's happening and they feel shame for whatever reasons. You can give all kinds of, there's all kinds of occasions that will bring about this. And we can sit there and we have to explain it over and over again, as frustrating as it could be. Like, I got frustrated. Sometimes he's giving me this stink eye. I'm like, dude, there's nothing I can do. You have to do this, or else we're going to have to go through this again. I'm going to have to roof you. You're going to have to go through and the cone. Like, and we have to, what it feels like, endlessly explain why. Why it has to be, whatever is happening has to be done. Even though they're obviously showing you, I don't want to wear this cone of shame. And you have to sit there and you have to plead, you have to argue. And you have to explain over and over again. Over and over again to justify why this has to happen, right? And all you want to do is like, okay, fine. No, you don't have to. You don't have to go through this. You can right now remove the cone of shame. But I know, you know, that if they remove this thing preventing them from, like JoJo, chewing on his leg and removing that, the stitches, it would be, the end result will be a lot worse, because there will be a gash, there will be infection, and the consequences could be numerous, right? And JoJo might have to wear his cone of shame for even longer, because he caused more damage than he has now. And likewise, for whoever you're trying to help, and they just won't listen, and the moment you want to give up, it will be so much easier to give up than to get the stink eye, here's an example, right? And as we've gotten, as JoJo wore longer and longer and longer, like the first few days, he would actually pick up his head. He would like try to turn and run away, but I'm like, no, we're putting this on. And then he like, you can see him like, okay. But as the days went on, he actually just stopped picking up his head. He would just lay there like, no, I'm not doing this. And I would have to physically pick up his head with one hand and then try to put this thing on him, as he's just like, I'm just going to play dead. I don't care. He became more like passive aggressive. I'm just not going to do this. You can put it on me, but yeah, I'm not helping you. I'm not picking on my head at all. So we can encounter all this too, right? But I knew as much as I wanted to give up this whole deal and just like, fine, whatever. I knew I couldn't. So I had to go through it. I had to talk to him. I had to give him copious amounts of goodies and try to do the best I could to pacify him, because I know he doesn't understand. He feels trapped. He doesn't know why he's running into, you know, walls, chairs. And when he goes and lays down on his bed, he's running into the bed and he just can't get comfortable. He's laying his faces on this plastic thing. Yeah. Why is mom being mean to me? I just had to suffer through it. And compensate, I guess, under duress, because those looks that he gives me are they are powerful. Like, he's like a Jedi Knight. I swear. I'm telling you, it's crazy. But when it comes to people, regardless of who we're trying to help, we, just like with JoJo, I knew things were, I had to, you know, try to make him feel good about it, at least, because he doesn't understand. But I was so not prepared to the degree that he had, I don't know, to how he had learned to use those looks, like Puss in Boots, like the big old eyes, like, oh my God, why are you doing this to me? How good he got at it. And when, especially with children, right? It doesn't have to be children. I keep coming back to children because, you know, they do the same thing. But with whoever, it's not just the eyes. It's the emotions. It's the cry in their voice. It's the distress they're feeling from whatever needs to be done. They feel like, I know this has to be done, but I'm wearing this invisible cone of shame and I'm running into walls. And I don't know what to do. Just relieve me of this right now. I will feel so much better. But you know. Yeah, no, I'm sorry. This is for your own good, right? And to give in, we cannot give in like we give in to, like I gave in to JoJo. Right? Because I have there's a level of power and control that we have over our pets, right? Because, you know, thank God they don't have opposable thumbs and so on and so forth. And I'm sure there are very smart furries that will do all kinds of things. But nonetheless, because they love us, they will stay with us. And we have a level of control over them, not like we do with other human beings. And to pacify with goodies or to pacify with relenting on this thing that needs to be done, whether they feel real shame or not, because just for for, let's say, for those who need drug rehab, right? I mean, there's a level of stigma attached to it, right? And the shame is understandable, right? It could be real or perceived. I think they're both in our society. So, and all they want to do is, for whatever reason, even if they want to be rehabbed really bad, there's a shame. They just want to take it off. They're like, I can't handle this. And to give in or to give goodies, you know what the goodies are, right? That's probably not a good idea. And we must stand firm and say, you know what, in as many ways as possible, as many times as possible, with appropriate within the situation. Of course, if people don't want to be helped, they seldom can be, because there's nothing we can do. We cannot control. We do not have the level of control we do over our fur babies. So obviously, this has to be appropriately applied. We have to do what we have to do and stand firm and not give in, right? So do not be coerced under duress from their emotions, the pleading and all this stuff. Like, if I'm sure JoJo can cry and, you know, not just only use his big eyes that looks like they're watering him about to cry. Man, he's good at it. But humans are capable of a lot more than that, expressive ways, right? Don't do it. I have to admit, I did collapse under duress from his puppy dog eyes, but I knew there was nothing bad can happen. But like, I'm not feeding him. He's not like, Mom, give me some more of those drugs. Don't ruin me again. He's not asking for that. But that's why, And the sad thing about it, not just sad, and what really surprised me is that because for anybody who has fur babies, we know how hard it is to give them medication. So I had to buy a whole bunch of those pill pocket things, right? And they can smell it. Like, I had to like come up with different ways so I did not physically touch the pill pocket and the pills. And I had, man, anyways, I came up with a whole bunch of stuff, which did help. But I know he can still taste it. That's the one thing that this surprised me. Because when I had to roofie him before, he did not like it. I had to like physically shove it down his throat. Maybe because I changed up the routine, like how I did it. But I know he can still taste it after a while because he at first spit it out. I think in some ways he also almost knew, oh, this is helping me not in pain, be in pain and whatever. He actually took the medication willingly. I'm not saying and had to pick it back up like you're gonna eat this a few times, but he didn't fight me so much with that. It's just this cone of shame, right? That's the part I'm like, oh my goodness gracious, we do the same thing. Perhaps it's not so much as the whatever we need to do that stops us from wanting to do it, but it's this cone, this invisible rigid cone that makes us run into walls, run into people, and because everybody sees it. Because when it's with people, it's like, why do I feel like I have this invisible tattoo on me that says kick me? You know what I'm saying? So it's, but when we have that invisible cone of shame, it's almost unbearable. It, on top of all this stuff, it's like adding insult to injury, right? And so that I was like, wow, we are as humans when we the cone of shame, right? When we put, like, whether it's from society that they gave us, that they put the shame on us, or we are doing it to ourselves, when we have this shame about us, it just seems like all we want to do is to not make it so visible, not make it that we have to, like, we just feel out of sorts. Like, I don't know what to do. I don't even know how to walk anymore. Just in this. And that momentary, like, I just want relief right now because I can't put up with another day. When all, it's not endless, when we know there's an end to this, because most of the stuff that happens, I'm not saying there's no permanent things that we have to deal with that people shame us for, but most of life comes with these waves of events that brings about shame, whether we do it to ourselves or other people are doing it. We just want it to end, and we're willing to do whatever we need to do to compensate for it, like giving ourselves goodies, doing things under duress by ourselves, by other people, like, or from when you're helping people, you feel like, man, I feel so guilty. I got to do something for these people. And it ends up not being good. And the end result is that, yeah, the world will shame us for countless things. And we will also shame ourselves for countless things, right? But when we can logically, not like me with JoJo, obviously JoJo's smart, but he doesn't think like we do. But if we can just step back and logically think it out, think out the consequences that will result from removing right now, getting the relief from this real or perceived shame. The end result could be a lot worse. And this, it could be permanent. It could be permanent. Like, if we stop now and quit what we have to do to correct the situation, to get past the situation, like, there's nothing I can do to, like, my pockets were wet from, you can't go pump somewhere. I just had to get through it. I just had to remove my infant when he did a number two that was like a nuclear bomb, right? Like, there's nothing I can do. We just have to get past it. Suck it up and drive on, right? Embrace the suck. Not in a detrimental way, but in some cases, yes, this is the, that should be the model. And just to remember, this too shall pass. This too shall pass, because if we do not let this pass, we will remain, we will be mired in the shame. It will become permanent because we will be so in the cycle of not being able to deal with it, causing further damage and having to put on that cone of shame again, using JoJo as the example. If he tore out his stitches because I just didn't want to give him that, the cone of shame to wear, he would have to probably wear longer. Heck, he could be, he might, for infection's sake, right, he could lose his leg, and where would we go there? So, because we are cognizant, we are humans, yeah, sometimes people hand us the cone of shame to wear, and sometimes we put it on ourselves. But regardless, we are logical. We can think through this and just remember the consequences. The consequences could be if we don't go through this and embrace the suck and suck it up and drive on for a temporary period, for a short period of time. It might seem forever, I get that. For a short period of time, we must put this on, whether it is from you or the external world, and get through it. And we don't have to ever wear it again, technically speaking, for the same situation, right? But we get used to it. And the next one that somebody hands the cone of shame, we don't, I'm not taking it. Or you don't have to feel so guilty, right? Get through some of this stuff so it doesn't become permanent fixture in our lives. And this too shall pass. And with JoJo, it's passing. He understands. I'm not saying he understands, but he will understand this is not forever when it's not forever, right? So with humor and all this involved, because I'm not saying it's easy when dealing with those who might be combative for a number of reasons, because, well, there are fur babies or people who just don't understand the logics of it. Sometimes they're running into you with their rigid cone of shame and it's hurting. But you cannot, if it's, person that's, you're not the person who's wearing this invisible cone, right? You are somebody who loves these people. That's just something also from the perspective of a helper, of somebody who's loving somebody who's going through it. We also have to suck it up and drive on and embrace the suck and find a humor, find the, you know, and maybe talk about it, share it, talk to people, and make it not so stigmatized. For whatever reason, right? And there are some things that shame is not improperly placed. Depending on what it is, I'm sure you can imagine, there's a level of shame that should be brought about for whatever, right? But nonetheless, we don't have to wear it forever, depending on the situation, right? The world will always bring you another set of issues and whatever that perhaps you feel shame about. But consider the logics of it and work it through and help other people talk about it. When we shed light on things like this, I think it makes it various things less shameful, and it removes a lot of the times when we're walking around bumping in walls, bumping in people because of this perceived shame for no obvious reason than other than the fact that we don't know that we don't have to be ashamed of it. right? Because it's incorrectly applied. So the long and short of it is that I dedicate this to JoJo and his cone of shame and all his running into walls and into me and his crazy stares into teaching me this lesson that, wow, as humans, I believe that if we can work things out in our minds, logically speak out and talk about things, a lot of this shame that comes about will not exist. And we will be a lot more willing to go through what we have to go through, because we know from the bottom of our hearts, from the bottom of our soul, that this has, some things have to be done to get to a better place. So that's it. This has been a long, long podcast. So anyways, I don't know. We don't have to wear the cone of shame, and we don't have to do things under duress when we can use our minds to calculate, to balance out. What is the risk and benefit ratio to this, right? Anyways, I think I've droned on long enough. Likewise, I hope you guys are doing well. I think about you guys all the time, and I really appreciate guys listening to me. And have a blessed day. 2 weeks from now, hopefully, no more cone of shame, right? Have a blessed day.
1: 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Giving our veterans a voice.

0: Hello and welcome to Into the Weeds podcast here on Military Broadcast Radio. I'm Amber. Thank you for joining us. I don't know what happened to my daughter. She went out for a Father's Day gift and I haven't seen her since. So we'll see if she joins us. I hope everybody is having a good Father's Day weekend and that tomorrow goes well for the people who have fathers to celebrate, the people who don't have fathers to celebrate. I empathize with you because my father has passed, but I do have an amazing father-in-law, so we will be honoring him tomorrow. Thank you, Fluffy Muffin. It's good to see you, Alora. She forgot it was Saturday all day long. It's good to see Toxic Barbie, V-Nell, Joy, and the Case Dive. Thank you for joining us. Yeah, V-Nell, I lost my dad in 2010. I think so. Yeah, 2010. Yeah. So, and I lost my mom in 2015. So, yeah, hopefully Alora gets back here before the show ends. She should have plenty of time. Okay, so today I'm going to do something a little different, but before we start that, I'm going to remind everybody that I did add some stuff to the Google Drive. So in the Google Drive, there's a folder, Dan Patterson, DA, and then we've got, well, let me go to the file. Okay, so the whole folder is the Go to John trial exhibits, Gypsy, and Nick. And then in the Go to John trial exhibits, those are the ones that I just downloaded a couple of days ago, and then one last night because I didn't realize it wasn't uploaded. But we have Exhibit 105, or 150, sorry. There's another Exhibit 150. There is Exhibit 187, and this is the one that I uploaded last night. I believe it's talking about the man who looked over Nick and psychologically and his credentials and stuff. There's 22 pages. So, sorry. You guys can check that out. So, just wanted to remind everybody that that is there. And then, okay, so let's stop that. And then there are a couple of videos that I ran across today. And I thought, you know what? We should probably have a little segment where we start looking at some things that I find on TikTok or whatever, usually TikTok, because TikTok has some very interesting videos. So I'm going to show this first one. I thought it was pretty crazy.
1: Heart-stopping video as a woman is attacked in a Target store.
2: Are you okay?
1: It happened Wednesday evening in Simi Valley. Within a matter of seconds, other shoppers got involved.
3: He was choking her.
4: Oh, my gosh.
3: She was almost dead. I don't know who's that guy.
1: This woman came to help first, but was quickly thrown off the attacker. And that's when two men jumped in and fists started flying.
5: We ran over to the actual incident, and we just see one lady on the guy's back and then him just choking out another lady.
1: Andy Garvey is in the blue shirt. He didn't hesitate to get involved.
5: He looked homeless. He had, like, the most bloodshot demon eyes I've ever seen. He was definitely on something.
1: Behind the camera, Garvey's 15-year-old son, who started rolling and protecting his 4-year-old sister.
6: Imagine someone being behind you, choking you out, and she was even saying that she was trying to scream and no one was coming over.
1: Police say the attacker entered the store around 6 in the evening, randomly picked out a woman and started choking her by the checkout counter. After the Good Samaritan got him off her, witnesses say he wandered to produce and attacked a 16-year-old boy, but Garvey had followed him.
5: And there was a 16-year-old kid that had his back turned to him and had no idea, so then he started attacking him after. The 16-year-old, and then I jumped back in it, started fighting with him again in grocery, threw him down, broke it up.
1: That is when police arrived. The suspect, identified as Rajon Tabor, was thrown to the ground and arrested. Police say he was just released from custody on Monday after being arrested in March for indecent exposure and assaulting an officer. Thankfully, the woman originally attacked is expected to be okay.
5: Her family friends took her to the hospital.
1: As for Andy Garvey, he had just a few scratches.
6: I'm very proud of him.
1: As his son and many here are thankful no one hesitated to get involved, as they know this could have ended differently.
6: Because if he did not get involved in it, who knows what could have happened. Several people, including the police officer, said that the original victim could have died from being choked out if we didn't show up there in time.
0: Wild to me. But I showed that because my husband and I were in a Walmart. I don't remember what state we were in, but it was on one of our travels, and it happened within the last 2 months, I would believe. We were in a Walmart, and we were minding our own business, and all of a sudden, this woman flew past us, and then a man flew past us, and the woman stopped a little bit in front of us and, like, turned around to run again, and the man turned around, and I looked at him, and I saw in his eyes,

0: or whatever he thought he was. Some little silly white boy too. It was kind of funny, but what he was doing wasn't funny. He had actually taken the woman's phone and he wouldn't give it back to her. And then he commenced to trying to beat her up, my husband said, because they were running through and a bunch of things happened. They get out to the parking lot and the guy jumps in his car and then rolls down the window and is challenging my husband. And my husband's like, well, get out of the car. Come on. But I hope that we didn't make the situation worse for the woman going home, because she ultimately ended up getting into the car. And he was yelling at her about, who's this guy? Are you cheating? You know, and all this stuff. And I felt so bad for her when my husband came back and told me about it. But yeah, this kind of stuff happens. And yeah, intervene if you can. But don't intervene, you know, physically if you're not able to get somebody else. So, and then here's another video that I found today, and I thought it was interesting, and I'd like to help her spread her word or her message. So here we go.
1: Please help me find my little sister. Her birth name was Amari Lorraine Blackwell, and she was born in San Diego, California on November 24th, 2002. So she would be 23 years old today. And I'm going to include some of the pictures that I have of her in this video. We were both adopted, but I was adopted by a relative and she was adopted by a different family. I don't even know if she knows that she was adopted. I believe that her adoptive family's last name was Burroughs, and I also think that they had an older daughter and her name might have been Patrice. I'm not 100% sure on these details because I was only 5 years old when she was adopted. She was about 2 years old when she was adopted, and I'm not sure if her adoptive family lived in San Diego, but I believe that they might have lived there or near. I've been spending years trying to find her. I've used Facebook search groups, I've searched social media myself, and I even did 23andMe and Ancestry DNA, and I hoped that she would pop up as one of my DNA matches, but she did not. So now I'm coming to TikTok in hopes that she'll see this video, or someone who knows her will see this video and share it with her. And I'm just asking for you to please like, comment, and repost this video to help me find my little sister. And Amari, if you see this video, I just want you to know that I love you, and I've thought about you for my whole life, and I'm not trying to disrupt your life. I just want a chance to know you.
0: There was no sound on that video, Cherokee girl. If anybody else heard that, please let me know. I'm not sure. But I think Alora's home. You can hear Oats barking, like always. So, yeah, I just wanted to help her out and spread the message. So, okay, you got sound, Toxic Barbie. Okay, awesome. So also today I went to an event in Moberly, Missouri, in honor of Kayla Huff. They're trying to do a scholarship for in honor of Kayla. And so we went there. We had some really amazing pork tenderloin sandwiches, and there was a silent auction, and they had a poker game, and they may have done something else. I can't remember. But I went there and we just sat with the community and ate. And my sister-in-law was there because she's part of the community. And so, I left my card with Kayla's aunt. And hopefully, you know, we can learn more about the scholarship and what they're trying to do and more about Kayla's case. On the 23rd, Alora and I are going to be going to Moberly again, well, to Randolph County Courthouse. I'm not exactly sure where that's at, to watch the hearing of the half-sister of the boyfriend, of Kayla Huff's boyfriend. So we'll bring you more information once we go to that and check that out. So I'm going to start with our... Thank you, Cherokee girl. You're sweet. I hope you're doing well today. So we're going to get into the documents now. Oh, here's Alora and Oats. Hey, guys. Oops.
2: I haven't eaten since 7 a.m. Oh, my God. Anyway, I haven't eaten since 7 a.m., so don't lick my hands. I just washed them. I'm going to go eat real quick because it's got chips and Yeah, okay.

0: Love you too.
1: Okay. Go with your mom.
2: Maybe we can edit that out.
1: Oh, that was priceless. I love that. That was priceless. Okay. Oh my gosh. Okay, so now we're going to get into the documents again. And we were on page 208 of the documents in the case against Harvey Templeton in the murder of Athena Hogan. And so we stopped on page 208 and we stopped on, hey, Tony, good to see you. We stopped on line 11. So we're going to start there. And this is where Robert Taylor is being asked by Mr. Zelps, and that is Mr. Templeton, Harvey Templeton's lawyer, defense lawyer. And Mr. Tannery is the prosecutor. And so Mr. Zelps is asking Robert Taylor, the man who found Athena Hogan, if he took a polygraph test. So that's what we're getting into now. So it says, by Mr. Zelps, were they asking you to take a polygraph examination? Yes. All right. It was my intention to do so. Okay. What time did you get down there to the police station? Detective Briley was at my door around 8:30 or 8:15 that morning, asked me to come down. So I would imagine that I arrived at the police station around 8:45, 9 o'clock. Did Detective Briley take you down there? No, he didn't. Himself? He asked, did he follow you? No, he didn't. He said, come on, and he left? Uh-huh. And you went down there? Yes. You got down there, and who did you see when you got down there? Eventually, I saw Tom Roberts. Okay, did any of the other detectives question you prior to seeing Tom Roberts? Sorry, I'm having issues speaking today, I guess. Hold on. Feel like we need more money guns for Alora. Yep. Okay. Eventually, I saw Tom Roberts. Okay, did any of the other detectives question you prior to seeing Tom Roberts? No, I don't think so. Tom Roberts is a qualified, or at least he does their polygraph examinations down there, doesn't he? That's my understanding. Okay, did you talk to Tom Roberts? Yes, I did. And what did you talk about? Talked about polygraph examination I was about to take. Okay. And did he talk about any of the questions he was going to ask you? No, he didn't. He told me, he gave me some limits, said it wouldn't be about this, wouldn't be about that. Did he have you hooked up, wired up? No, he didn't. Okay, and you didn't take the polygraph examination, did you? He strongly suggested that I not take it because I'd only had 3.5 hours of sleep that night. That's right. It had been a long night, right? So he said, go on. Is that right? That's correct. Okay. You went home. Did you go to bed? What did you do? Did you have any more contact with the police on Thursday? Not that I can recall. Yes. Yes. Yes. Yes. I did. Come to think of it. He said, go on. He said he didn't want you to take the test. He wanted you to get some rest. Did you set up a time later that afternoon to take the test? He suggested at that time that I return the next morning at 10 or 10:30. All right. Now that day, though, did you have any more contact with the police? Yes. Okay. Please tell us what that was. I returned to the police station. I don't know what time with Truman Petty. Truman Petty. I know that name from somewhere. I don't know who that is, but. We had a conversation and he gave me some information that I felt was possibly relevant to their investigation. And rather than go repeat it secondhand, I asked him to go down and to tell him himself. Could you tell us what information that you learned through Truman Petty about this investigation? He told me that Jim Willard was the person who had called in and reported a blue and white car with mags. And that he was in the area at the time. that he told me that Willard told him, okay, it's going to get thick. Petty told me that Willard told him that he, that Willard had gone to Petty's house to find him and that Petty wasn't home. So then Willard went from Petty's house, which is two doors down from where the girl lived, to Terrace Hills, where his ex-wife lived. And he went via Rogers Lane and saw a blue and white car. At that time, I thought that sounded strange because he had gone from, what does Willard look like? Is he slender, blonde hair? No, he's very, I'd say he's tall, taller than I am. He's heavy set. So I wish this guy would quit interrupting him all the time. He could have had something very valuable to say. He drive a blue car? I don't think so. But he goes two doors down from where the girl disappeared. That's hearsay, but that's my understanding. Okay, you told, who did you tell that to? Do you recall? I didn't tell that to anybody. I brought him down and introduced he and Detective Briley. Okay, now did they talk to you again that afternoon? Not that I recall, no. Okay, when did you go get your attorney? Friday morning. Okay, now Thursday, you didn't have any more contact with him, right? That's correct. Friday morning, you go to Mr. Miller's office. Is that the deal? Uh-huh. Do you go over there, take the polygraph on 10:30 the next morning? No, at the advice of your attorney says you're not taking any polygraph, right? That's correct. Okay. Do you go to the police station at all? No. Oh, yes, I do too. Okay, on Friday? Yes. Okay, what do you go there to do? To retrieve my possessions. Okay. Were you with your lawyer when you went there Friday? Yes, I was. And you say you retrieved your possessions? What possessions were you retrieving? The ones that you mentioned earlier. Okay, what do you recall them to be? I know now, I didn't know at the time, but they had a Bible of mine. They had those things you mentioned. Had some duct tape? Sure. Had electrical cord? Uh-huh. Had some rubber gloves? Yes. Had some pictures? Yes. Had some marijuana seeds? Yes, which I didn't get back. You wanted them though, didn't you? Sure, I collect many seeds. I have seeds from yucca plants. Oh my goodness. I bet. Yeah. I bet you do. Okay, now, Mr. Taylor, did they give you your stuff? That's hilarious, actually. Eventually, yes. Eventually? Did they give it to you that Friday? Yes. Okay. Did you have your car back already? Yes. Okay, what? Any more contact with the police on that Friday? Yes. All right, tell me what happened. Contact was pretty much continuous from that time I was asked. What time was it when you went down there to get your stuff? I don't know. Mr. Miller was with you, though. Yes. Okay, tell us what happened. I was asked to continue in my cooperation with the police investigation by showing Detective Belcher out to the site where the body was found. And just, he told me I could be his lucky charm, that possibly I could remember something that I hadn't remembered yet. Okay, that sounds like a trap. Though I felt that was unlikely, I agreed. Okay, you went out there with him, is that correct? Correct. Mr. Tannery, Judge, I'm going to object based on all this being irrelevant to this particular case. Mr. Zelps, Your Honor, defendant's response is just that. We're entitled to the preliminary hearing to discover evidence, quite possibly to help us. Hold on.

0: Sorry about that. Okay. Mr. Zelps, Your Honor, defendant's responses is just that we're entitled to the preliminary hearing to discover evidence quite possibly to help us. Now we're entitled to discover information which the police already know through this man. They, at one time, he was a prime suspect. He was arrested and charged in this court. The court, I understand that, and I have allowed you wide latitude in your discovery. You have 5 minutes to conclude your cross-examination on this witness. That's kind of messed up. I don't understand that, but okay. Mr. Zelps, Judge, would you respectfully show my objection to that ruling? The court, I will. By Mr. Zelps. Now, Mr. Taylor, Mr. Zelps. Judge, can we take a recess for a minute? The court. When you finish with this witness, we will take a recess. Mr. Zelps. Judge, can't possibly get done with this witness in 5 minutes. If I've not been relevant with him, Your Honor, there's been no objections. The court. He's been on the stand, I believe, in excess of 4 hours. Now, for preliminary hearing purposes, that is quite sufficient. Now, we will conclude with this witness in 5 minutes. Let's continue. I forgot this was a preliminary hearing. Okay. By Mr. Zelps. Let's see. Mr. Taylor, you're out there at the scene with Detective Belcher, right? Yes. Okay. And you show him the beer can? No. You don't? They already find that? No, I'm sure that they, yeah. They'd already found it? Yeah. You told me that you was going to take them, show them where it was. No, that's not what I said. Okay, did you tell them where it was? Yes. And did they look at it, find it? I have no idea. Don't know. When you're out there with Detective Belcher, did you find anything or do anything with him? No. Didn't find anything? No. What size feet do you have, sir? About 11, I think. Did they size any shoes from you at any time? No, they didn't. Did they ask you to make any prints or casts of your feet? No, they didn't. After you went out there with Detective Belcher, was your attorney with you when you went out there? No, he wasn't. Okay, what happened after that when you went out there to the crime scene? I left from there with Detective Belcher. He took me to my residence. Okay, what happened then? He was asking me how he could get a hold of Edmund Trim. I gave him the information. Okay, what else? Detective Wells drove up. Okay. He and Detective Wells had a conversation while I waited in his car. He came back to the car and asked me if I would come down to the station and continue in making a written statement of whatever it was that I had told them. All right, did you do that? I told them that I had been making a written statement for my lawyer that I could go ahead and finish it and allow him to photocopy it. Did you go down to the police station and do it or just finish it at the house? I went down to the police station and took my car. Did you write a report down there also? No. Did they arrest you at that time? I'm actually going to put this in front of me so that I can see this better. Okay. No. All right. What did you do down at the police station? Maid, I was waiting, and while I was waiting, the court off the record. A short time later, the following proceedings were had to it. Detective Belcher had asked me to bring in the bag of evidence, things that they consider to be evidence at the time. Asked you to bring it back to them. Sure. Okay. And did you bring it back to them? Yes, I did. All right. What happened then? He left with the bag of evidence. Okay, when did they arrest you, Mr. Taylor? Around 8:30 that Friday. Around 8:30. That Friday? Yes. That Friday night? Yes. Where did they take your car back in possession and do reanalyze it during that day? Yes, they did. Sir, isn't it true that when they went out to your house, you had your sleeping bags washed and were hanging in the court? I appreciate it, Mr. Zelps. Okay, hold on. Did we miss something? Oh, this is 218 and it jumps to 222. I wonder why. No, it jumps to 221. The court. I appreciate it. Mr. Zelps. Yes, sir. Mr. Tannery. Oh, I just want, I know what it is. By Mr. Redirect examination by Mr. Tannery. So this is re-examination of Robert Taylor by the district attorney or prosecution. What time did you find the body? I would estimate it was approximately 9 o'clock. Okay. Mr. Tannery, that's all. The court, anything else along that line? Mr. Zelps. Judge, I have a lot of questions for him, but I understand the court's rulings. I do not want to release him from my subpoena because I anticipate I'm going to call him back. It will be on a different area. The court, anything else? Okay, Mr. Taylor, you're excused. You're familiar with the rule that I told you about, and it's not necessary for you to remain in the building, but you need to be available in case you're recalled. Mr. Zelps, Your Honor, Mr. Miller, if Mr. Zelps will just call me, I'll make him available. Mr. Zelps, sure. All right. Thank you. The court. All right. Court will be in recess for 15 minutes. Okay. Let me move this back over so I can see people. Okay. So, yeah. No discrimination to the gardening. Well, back then, they definitely did. Alora, you're brave. Chips. And oh my God, don't chew there. Yeah, right? I forgot. When she said chips, I completely forgot about that. She's crazy. I hope you guys were able to see the whole document when I had that up there right in front of my screen. I hope so. If not, my bad. Okay, we're starting on page 222. Upon reconvening, the following proceedings were had to wit. The court. I want to get all these other police officers in here, and I'm going to excuse them to be on call other than the three or four that you expect to call next. Quiet in the courtroom. Okay, now, Mr. Tannery, your next witness is Mr. Tannery, Cecil Davidson. The court, Cecil Davidson. And then after that, Mr. Tannery. Belcher, then Muhammad, then Greg Lord, and Ann Reed. The court. Okay. All you other witnesses do not need to remain out here in the hallway or even in the building. If you can leave, if you'll leave us a number where you can be reached and be ready to come back up here in 10 minutes, wherever you are. And those other witnesses, Mr. Zelps, Judge, the court. Yes, sir. Mr. Zelps. May I make a suggestion? This guy. I know it's the police officers I don't have a problem with. There's some other witnesses that are subpoenaed that are not police officers. And I would request them to be here by 4 o'clock. If this case is continued, then you can instruct them as to when they should reappear. The court. All right. Haven't gotten there yet. Welcome in, Angelica, Kung Fu Panda. Good to see you. Okay, so Mr. Zelps. Yes, sir. Excuse me. I'm sorry. The court. Everybody that I am getting ready to excuse, if you'll check back at 1:30, you can call up here to the witness center and then also check back at 4 o'clock. And you'll need to come back up here at 4 o'clock in case we do continue it. I'm going to order you to appear back in lieu of further subpoena. So everybody other than the witnesses that he's named off that are getting ready to testify, you're excused. Just let us know where you are and be ready to come back up here within 10 minutes. Well, it's a good thing that the mall is right across the street because back then they didn't have cell phones to get alerted or to just call in. So I'm sure a lot of them went across the street to the mall to go hang out. I would assume the mall was made or was, yeah. Yeah, what am I saying? Yes, the mall existed then. Okay. Are you ready? Mr. Tannery, yes, Your Honor. Mr. Zelps, yes, Your Honor. Cecil Davidson, called as a witness on behalf of the state, having been first duly sworn, testified on his oath as follows to wit. Direct examination by Mr. Tannery. Okay, state your name and occupation. Cecil Davidson, police officer, City of Lawton. What are your specific duties? I'm a detective. How long have you been so? I've been a police officer for 13 years and a detective for 8. And back on the evening or maybe early morning hours of August, October 1st. It was October 1st and the 2nd. Were you involved in the investigation of a homicide out on 82nd and Rogers Lane? Yes, I was. The court. Excuse me just a minute. You guys need to hold it down. She's going to pick up more than she can handle here. I don't know what's going on there. Yes, sir. I'm sorry. The court. I don't know your name, but if you want to sit up here in the jury box, you're welcome to. By Mr. Tannery, what was the last answer? Yes, I was. Okay, and how did you come to be involved in the investigation? I was contacted on the night of the 1st, requested to go to 82nd and Rogers Lane. Approximately what time was it? Approximately 10 o'clock in the evening. That you were called? Yes, I was. All right, when you arrived at that location, what did you see? I observed the police cars, emergency vehicles, and later observed a body that was on the north side of Rogers Lane. How was the body lying? The body was lying on its side, the head was facing to the east, on the north side of the road. How was the body? Head, what type of person are we talking about? It was a young Caucasian female. And what was the state of her life? Okay, she was deceased. Rigor had started to form in the body. Was she cold or warm to the touch at the time? The body was cooling at the time. I checked her. What was the weather like at that particular evening? It was getting ready to rain. It was damp and cool. Damp and cool? Could you approximate the temperature? No, sir, I couldn't. It was cool, though. Did you have a coat on or a jacket or any kind of outer clothing? I believe I did, yes, sir. When you say rigor was starting to set in, yes, sir, it was. How could you tell that? At the time we moved the body, when we placed it on the stretcher, the stiffness had started. It was not completely, the muscles had not completely locked at the time, but it was in a state of stiffening. Okay, how long after you arrived there before you did what you just indicated, placed her on a stretcher. That's sad. Probably an hour. Okay. I'm not sure of the time. Process the crime scene. Yes, sir. And what were your duties in processing the crime scene at the time? I photographed the crime scene, assisted in looking through the area, checking for evidence. Okay. Did you see any physical evidence there around the body or in the immediate area that appeared to be of evidentiary value to you? Okay, I took photographs of tire prints and shoe prints there were two shoe prints. One was in the vicinity of the leg of the body and the other was under the left arm. Now, in regard to that, did you ever compare that shoe print, either the picture or the visual observation, with any other shoe prints or any shoes? Some other shoes? Yes, sir. Whose were those? They belonged to the gentleman sitting at the defense table. What? There are three gentlemen sitting there. Which one? I'm sorry. He's with the tie, beige shirt, and brown jacket, glasses. Okay. Did you know his name? At that time, I didn't. I was just requested to go to the area or go to the residence where a search was taking place. Okay. What type of shoes did you see that appeared to match what you're talking about? Mr. Zelps, hold it now. I'm going to object now. That's assuming facts, not in evidence, about a match. The court, sustained. Mr. Tannery, okay. By Mr. Tannery, after taking these photographs, what did you do with them? I turned them over to be developed, okay? Took a lot of pictures out there, did you not? Yes, sir. And later on, did you have occasion to go out to Memorial Hospital? Yes, sir. The next morning, I went to the autopsy. Okay, and did you take some pictures out there of the same person? Yes, sir, I did. I'm going to hand you a series of exhibits that we've marked, and these will range. These are going to be out of order, but it's 12 and 13 are the two large ones, and 5 through 14 are the small ones. I want to ask you to look at all these first. I'm going to ask you a general question. Yes, sir. My general question is do you recognize what is depicted in each of those exhibits? Yes, sir, I do. Okay. And do you know where and when it is depicted in each of those was taken? Yes, sir, I do. Okay. And are each of those, as they're depicted in the exhibits, true and accurate representations of what they show? Yes, sir, they are. Now, were all of those exhibits, which are generally referred to as photographs, taken at the same time and place? Some of them were taken at the scene where the body was found on Rogers Lane. Okay, and which ones were those? Okay, those were the ones showing that is States Exhibit 13, 15, 14. Those were photographs at Rogers Lane, the ones just mentioned. The rest of the photographs were taken at the time of the autopsy. Okay, and you were present when you observed all of this? Yes, sir, I was. Now, the person is in States Exhibit number 13, 14, and 15, which is out at Rogers Lane, and the person who is depicted in States Exhibit number 5 and 6, are they one and the same? Yes, they are. Okay, did you ever determine who the name of this person was? Yes, sir, it was Tina Hogan. Okay, when you were out processing the crime scene at Rogers Lane, exactly describe where the location was that you were processing it at. Okay, it was to the west. I'm not sure of the exact distance from 82nd Street, but it was a short distance from 82nd Street, and the body was lying adjacent to Rogers Lane or on the roadway, which is gravel composite. It was lying right next to the road. Wow. I didn't realize that. I thought she may have been off in a field or something. I mean, not off in a field, but in a field. How far off the roadway, or was it off the roadway? It was, I believe, within 2 feet of the roadway. Oh, okay, so that makes more sense. So I'm trying to figure out if she was found on the side of Fort Sill or on the side of Lawton. Sounds more like she was found on the side of Fort Sill, which would mean if they were coming from Athena's house, they were going towards 82nd. Would be my guess if somebody dropped her off on the Fort Sill side. If they dropped her off on the Lawton side, it would make more sense that they would be coming back from another site or coming back from a meandering way of getting there or something like that. I don't know. Thank you very much, Cherokee girl. Okay. Here's Oats again. Okay, now, was the state of clothing the same as in the pictures, and did it remain that way until her body was removed? Yes, sir. The state of clothing remained the same until removed the next morning at the autopsy, as in States Exhibit 13. Okay, now, when she was moved from near the intersection, well, let me ask you, at that particular point, do you know what city, county, and state that she was lying in? It was City of Lawton and County of Comanche and State of Oklahoma. Okay. When she was moved, who actually did that and how? It was Richard Briley, a medical examiner, myself, and a hearse attendant. Okay. How was she moved from that area? Okay. We obtained a sheet from the hearse attendant. It was taken from the gurney that they removed from the hearse. Where did that hearse come from? Do you know? I'm not sure. I think it was Becker's. I'm not absolutely sure on that. There's Becker's again. I have a contact at Becker's who's been working there for probably 30 or 40 years. Okay. Was this sheet The sheet was folded and underneath a pillow. Okay, clean. Yes, it was. Okay, what did you do with the sheet? The sheet was unfolded. We placed that on top of the gurney and moved the gurney beside the body and picked the body up and placed it on top of the sheet and then wrapped the body. Okay, and then what happened to the body? The body was taken to the morgue at Memorial. All right, and then you didn't see it again until the next morning, right? That's correct. The next morning, you went out to Memorial. Yes, sir. And who was present? Myself, Dr. Boatsman, Gary Jackson, and Mike Thomas from the sheriff's office. Oops. What did you do out there then? Dr. Boatsman and Gary Jackson performed the autopsy. Did you observe this? Yes, sir, I did. And did you observe her clothing being removed? Yes, sir, the clothing was removed, handed to me, and I placed it in paper sacks. How about the sheet? The sheet was also was removed. I bundled it together and placed it in a paper sack. Okay. Other things were done to her at that time. Yes, sir. Like blood and so forth. Yes, sir. The autopsy was performed. Okay. And did you gather other evidence and turn it over to anybody?
1: Sorry. You keep talking.
0: Well, I can't read if you're in front of me.
1: Well, say check 1, 2.
0: Check 1, 2, 3. 1, 2, 1, 2.
2: Sorry. I just turned it up real loud when we did a meeting the other day. And okay.
0: Okay.
2: Sorry.
0: Yeah, we do meetings all the time. Yesterday, I was super busy. I had a live with Joel on MBR. Then I had a live with Nancy. Then I had a meeting, and then I had another meeting. I was busy. And then there was another meeting. And then there was another meeting that was canceled between all that.
2: I worked today, and then I went out to get Father's Day gifts and a birthday gift. And then I got Pancheros. And when I was leaving the parking lot, I got a notification that Into the Weeds is going live. And I'm like, what? I'm like, oh, yeah. Oopsie. Whoops.
0: How's Pancheros? I've never had it before.
2: It's better than Chipotle, or at least the one in town. Our Chipotle in town sucks.
0: Well, Chipotle sucks anyway.
2: It's okay. For only $20, I can get a Keith Morrison cardboard cutout. I just have to drive to Blue Springs, Missouri. I don't know where that's at. Let me see how far away that is. That'd just be funny. I don't know what happened to my Danny DeVito one.
0: I don't know what happened to it either.
2: What did I say? Blue Springs?
0: Yeah.
2: It's 116 miles away.
0: For $20.
2: Yeah. although I've been trying to save my money. I didn't buy anything for several days, and that's like good for me. Okay. Mm-hmm. But I'll see if there's something I can do out in Blue Springs. But anyway, we're going to be going to Moberly a lot within the coming weeks.
0: Yeah.
2: And in Moberly, they have an $80 ALF phone, and they're normally like $150. Mm-hmm. So I'm thinking that's an investment for my future. Mm-hmm. It's like a little fuzzy, like landline ALF phone.
0: Mm-hmm.
2: I don't know. It's cool.
0: I know. You're obsessed.
2: I like ALF.
0: Yep.
2: And ET.
0: I'm surprised you haven't gotten an ET
2: actually, there's
0: tattoo
2: an ALF
0: yet.
2: Right there too. Actually, I put a down payment on one when I lived in Florida.
0: Oh, yeah. I forgot.
2: Yeah. It was supposed to be like a... like the fingers or whatever touching. Mm-hmm. And they're like, well, if we make it this fine line, it's not gonna stay, so we have to do it really big. And then I was like, fuck, I don't know. Like, yeah, whatever. And then I never went back to the place, so they kept my down payment. And then I came up here and I brought up the idea to a tattoo artist, and they said the same thing. And then, like, somebody recommended, like, that as a tramp stamp. And I was like, no, no, no, no, no, no, no. I want a tramp stamp. I just don't want the ET tramp stamp. So, yes, I did pay for one, or partially for one, and I didn't get it. So, no ET tramp stamps for Alora.
0: Hello, Elizabeth.
2: Hi.
0: Okay.
2: Sorry.
0: So, since I've been pulling the load, you want to read?
2: Yeah, my gums don't hurt at all after eating the...
0: Oh.
2: No, it's all good. I ate chips, but I'm not just going to sit here and be like, No, okay. Although I don't know how long I'm going to be able to hang. I'm sorry, guys. I'm sorry. Okay. Yes, Sarah, I obtained all the evidence from the autopsy and carried it to OSBI.
3: What did you do with the clothing and the sheet and the that you placed in the paper sack? They were all sacks. They were marked closed and all were placed in one large sack. And I carried that one large sack to OSBI. Okay. Did you mark on it? And yes, sir. Staple it and all that stuff? Or I don't mean staple it, somehow secure it? Yes, sir. I sealed it with fingerprint tape. Hand you what we've previously marked as state's exhibit. They fell off. Mr. Tannery, I'll have to remark this one in just a second, Judge. The court. All right, off the record. A short time later, the following proceedings were had, to wit. Question by Mr. Tannery. First, here's a state exhibit number 40. Press that tab a little tighter, and I'll ask you if you can identify it. A, state's exhibit 40 is the paper sack that I placed all the items from the autopsy in Miss Hogan's clothing, then sealed it with evidence tape, placed my initials on it, and place the date on it. Okay, and look at the state's exhibit 41, 42, and 43 exhibits. And I'll ask you if you can identify each of those. A, state's exhibit 41 is the sheet that we wrapped Miss Hogan's body in. It is sealed and or was sealed and marked the same way as the outer sack. State's exhibit 41. The shirt was removed from her. It was placed in the sack and sealed in the same manner. State's exhibit 43 are the socks, and it was also placed and sealed in the same manner as the other socks. Okay, would you open each of those just to look inside and see if they're the same items that you placed inside of the exhibits as you described? Okay, these are the socks that were removed from the body at the autopsy, and they are in the state's exhibit 43. Okay, this is the shirt that belonged to Tina Hogan. You got your initials on them and all? No, sir. At the time I received them from the medical examiner, I took them in whole and tried to fold them to contain as much evidence as possible and then place them in the sacks. Well, while you're opening that up, I'll ask you another quick question. How did you seal the sacks that you're opening now? The sacks were sealed with fingerprint tape, and I wrote my initials across them along with the date. Okay, were they in that same condition when you put them inside of the larger bag, number 40? Yes, sir, they were. And then did you seal number 40 in the same manner? Yes, sir, I did. Okay. This is the sheet that was obtained from the funeral home that we wrapped Miss Hogan's body in. All right, now after you sealed each of those in the manner you've described, what did you do with the state's exhibits 40 through 43? I carried them to OSBI, the Oklahoma State Bureau of Investigation lab located at the Highway Patrol Station. And what did you do with them there? I placed them in evidence to be analyzed by the state. Do you remember who gave them to, or who you gave them to down there? Did you just log them in with the girl at the front desk? Yes, I can't remember her name right now. Okay, but that's who I logged them in with. Okay, after that, did you have anything more to do with these exhibits? No, sir, I didn't. All right, what was your purpose for submitting those to OSBI? To be used as comparisons for any other evidence found. All right, sir. After conducting that investigation, did you have anything further to do with any other evidence that was gathered? Yes, sir. I went back to the station where Mr. Taylor was interviewed. We looked through his car. Okay, but in regard to Mr. Templeton, the person you pointed out at the table here, did you have any involvement in that particular investigation? Only going to the residence where a search was being conducted. Okay, and that was sometime later, was it not? Yes, it was. All right. Mr. Tannery, that's all I have of this witness at this time. The court. Mr. Zelbst? Mr. Zelbst. Just a second, Your Honor. The court. Uh-huh. Mr. Schulte, if you want to sit in the jury box, you're welcome to. Mr. Robert Schulte, thank you. Mr. Zelbst, Judge, I'd like to let him sit next to you. Sit here. He might have to try this thing. The court. He's scouting, so let him sit wherever he wants to. And who is?
0: I don't know.
3: I wonder if it's scouting. I wonder if it's like somebody who's kind of like an intern would be the wrong word, but someone maybe getting some hours for a college class. Scouting. No,
0: that would be an intern. Because no? I interned for a judge at Comanche County Courthouse, yeah. And I would sit in on the stuff, and they would call me an intern. So And I was with the chief judge.
2: But you were a kid, though, right? You weren't a...
0: I was 18.
2: Were you in high school?
0: Yeah. Actually, I was 19. Yeah, I was in high school.
2: How old were you when you graduated?
0: 19.
2: 17 when I graduated.
0: And then I went into the Army at 19 and then turned 20 right before basic training started.
2: I hate to say this, Lizbit, but every time I read your name, Lizbit PCB, I read it as Lizbit PCP. And I'm like, girl, what you doing? You mean the zombie drug? Okay. My bad. No, that's bath salts, actually.
0: Yeah.
2: Close enough, though. The court. He's scouting, so we'll let him sit wherever he wants to. And this is from the cross-examination by Mr. Zelbst. Detective Davidson, you've been, you've had some training in technical investigations, have you not? Yes, sir, I have. You've been sent to school to learn how to properly process a crime scene, is that correct? Yes, sir. And you know the importance of trying to determine any body had been in the area of the crime scene and try to see what if any, evidence is placed there by people that you could determine who they are. In other words, you go to a crime scene. You want to ask the officers where they've been and what they've done, do you not? Yes, sir. Okay, now, approximately what time was it when you arrived at the crime scene or at where the body was found? It was probably 10:20, something like that. Okay, in the evening. What officers were present when you arrived out there? Police officers? Detective Briley, Officer Braley. Briley and Braley, are those two different ones or, mm-hmm. or just a typo? Anyway.
0: Probably two.
2: I guess we'll see. Detective Briley and Braley. Damn. Okay. Oh, yeah, no, that is, because this is Detective Briley, and then Officer Braley mm-hmm. had been there earlier. Okay, that'd get confusing. Especially having an accent or something. Okay. I believe he was the first officer on the scene. Okay. There were some other officers, but they were back for the crime scene. They were back at 82nd Street. The area had been roped off by the time I got there. All right, now, do you know who roped it off? I believe Officer Detective Briley did. Okay, did you determine if anybody had been up, had anybody gone up to the girl to look for any evidence up to the time when you arrived? Yes, sir. I observed another footprint, which was to the east of the body, close to the head area. And it was the footprint of Officer Braley, where he'd gone to check her. Okay, he was going to determine if she was dead or not, is that correct? Yes, sir. And you could identify, and he told you that it was his footprint. Yes, sir. And you could... Oh, my bad. Okay. Sorry. Okay. Now, when you saw the little girl lying there, was she lying in any weeds? There were weeds around her. Yes, sir. Okay. Was she laying on some weeds? Yes, sir. Oh. Thank you for the kisses. Okay, now, did the body look to you as if it had been thrown out of the vehicle, or did it look like it had been laid down? Somebody might have laid the body down. Did you get an impression from that? I had thought the body had been laid down. Okay, now I'm going to ask you about your photographs. What kind of camera did you use to take those pictures? Canon AE-1. Okay, and do you know what kind of lens was on it? It's a 1.8. Okay, and you took some pictures of a foot, some footprints, right? Yes, sir. And there was two footprints, right? She was lying in one of them, and there was another one that was just clearly visible. There was one beside her leg. Neither footprint was completely clearly visible due to the condition of the terrain that she was on. But one was beside her leg, and the other was partially covered by an arm. It was gravelly out there, is that correct? Yes, sir, it is. Okay, and that creates problems. It's not the ideal situation to look at footprints and you have gravel, is it? No, sir, it's not. So she was just kind of like, just right there, like just a really weird place to put a corpse, right? I mean, it's like right off the side of the highway.
0: Well, and it has to have been right there. Sorry, it has to have been right there on the Fort Sill side, in my opinion, to be gravelly like that. Because yeah. That's more of the gravelly side, whereas when you're on the Lawton side, it's fields and stuff like that.
2: You never took me out there, so I'm not sure.
0: I did take you out there.
2: You did not.
0: I did.
2: We drove past.
0: We went to a gas station that was right there.
2: Okay. Well, you didn't say, hey, this
0: I did.
2: Okay. Whatever you say. Maybe it was one of the times where we were stressed out at each other.
0: Probably.
2: Driving.
0: No, this was when Dad was with us.
2: Oh, so this was like 2 years ago.
0: Yeah. This was when Dad was with us.
2: I don't remember.
0: I never usually catch you guys live. You're all awesome and really do the cases you look at justice. Thank you for bringing us all the actual truth behind the headlines. Thank you, Delta Dern.
2: Thank you.
0: I almost called you Delta Dawn, though. Delta Dawn. I love that song. That's a really great song. And actually, the guy who wrote that, it's about his mom and her ghost or something like that. She came to him and asked him to write the song or something like that. I don't remember.
2: Really?
0: Yeah. Pretty interesting.
2: It just occurred to me that we're not talking to anybody. So if that's sitting on my jaw and hurting me, I don't have to wear it.
0: Yeah, there you go.
2: There we go. Sorry. I was like, man, I might have to leave, but I make it a little better.
0: If I need to read, I'll do it.
2: No, I should be fine for now. Sorry. Sorry, I showed up late.
0: It's all good. Hold on before we start. So Cherokee Girl said that tomorrow is the longest day of the year, sunset at 8:06. My family used to have a summer solstice party every year.
2: Really? I wish I was a part of something like that. Dad would be like, no, none of that witchcraft bullshit. I would totally, totally celebrate.
0: I remember being like 7, 8. It had been 8 years old, probably. Anywhere from 8 to 10. I remember going out and to my uncle's property, and him and everybody in the family would come out. We would have a big bonfire. There'd be lots of bikers and lots of crazy stuff going on.
2: Sounds fun to me.
0: So, but yeah, we used to get together every summer solstice and have a huge party.
2: Wow. Their friend is actually at Stonehenge for solstice right now.
0: Oh, wow. That would be very interesting.
2: That would be a good time. Mm-hmm.
0: Yeah. Okay. So anyways.
2: I saw this video and it was like, did you know Stonehenge is just off a highway? And it was like somebody driving past. And it is. Like, wow.
0: Yeah. I didn't realize it, but when I've seen quite a few. You
2: don't have to hike out to it or nothing. Yeah. Sorry. We've never been out of the country. So, well, you have been I've never been out of the country, so I don't know what to expect.
0: I've been to Jamaica, but no, it was not on a cruise ship. It was for a missions trip.
2: We built a school,
0: and they didn't tear it down afterwards either.
2: I would love to go to the country. I know in some places it can be a lot even cheaper than like going on a vacation around here. Just get the right, the right tickets.
0: If you get the right tickets and the right hotel price, yeah.
2: Heaven knows how to get the right tickets.
0: I know your uncle is awesome.
2: Anyway, he can spend the least money possible. He's on that.
0: Well, Delta Dern, I would love to go to the UK. My bucket list is Scotland. And my bucket list is to take a British tour.
2: Well, we've driven 8 to 10 hours for random people out here. You know what I mean? So everything's a lot closer together in the UK. So we could probably make a tour. Anybody want to hang out? Hey, let's go here and there. And it's fine. We're already used to driving a lot. But anyway.
0: Well, and so FIFA is happening, right? I wasn't paying attention to FIFA. I've never paid attention to FIFA. But all of the excitement and everything, but they didn't realize how far everything was from each other. So stadiums and stuff like that. So I can't imagine thinking that you're just going to be able to drive a little ways to get to another stadium and then realizing, oh yeah, that's like a 3 or 4 day trip.
2: Yeah, no, I read some post one time where someone was talking about how her friends from the UK were going to come visit her in America. And they're like, oh, well, maybe we'll take a day trip to New York and we'll take a couple days in California. And they're like, you're going to have to pay a lot of money and spend a lot of time. Because even if you just fly out to California, there might be a layover and a direct flight. It's going to be expensive as hell and still take forever if you're coming from like Florida or something like that. Yep. You're still going to be in the plane for at least 4 hours if you even go at straight. Least. I've never been out there. My one of my coworkers, he's driving out to California because he's from there. He's going right now. He's like, I really want to go. He's like, I really want to just make it a straight through trip, but I have kids, so I don't think that's going to work. He's like, I think we're going to have to stop.
0: Yep. And so, traveling with kids is lots of fun, let me tell you.
3: Oh, yeah. And I was a pain in the butt kid. Just like my father.
0: Exactly.
3: It takes 6 to 7 hours to drive from East Coast, UK, to Wales on the opposite side. Well, shoot, we go down to Oklahoma and we're like, oh, it's not that far. It's just 8 hours. So it's like, oh, there's a little fly in here.
0: Yeah, I know. And my nephew is going to be graduating next month from basic. So, and he's so at bad. Fort Sill. So I'll definitely be going no matter what.
3: You want to fly? I'm going to get some cheap tickets and fly. If you look now, you might be able to. Because I have to be back at work. But I would love to. Phoenix.
0: Go all the family's going to be there too, or at least, you know, the mom and dad.
3: His, like, 20,000 siblings.
0: Yeah.
3: They just keep popping them out. I love you, Kat, if you're watching. But yeah, I want to go see him.
0: Less of you know.
3: That's fair. I sent him a letter in the mail. I'm still waiting for a letter back, by the way, but I sent him, a short little letter because I know you don't have a 1,000 hours to read everything. And then I sent him some memes. I printed out some memes and some pictures of the family. Don't you say a word.
0: I'm not saying anything.
3: To write on the back of that not to tell the family member that I sent the picture so that it doesn't become a problem because that person's a stick in the mud.
0: He's the fun police.
3: We were talking about the fun police the other day. Let's not talk about what the rest of that conversation entailed. But anyway, so I sent that, and then I sent some stamps, but they were SpongeBob stamps. My dad's like, oh, you're going to get them bullied for that. I'm like, everyone's going to think that's so cool. And
0: Leah said she sent them some stamps, but I can't remember what they were. She said they were, like, really weird. And I was like, oh, my gosh. I just can't remember what they were.
3: I remember the last time I went to buy stamps, they had Betty White stamps. I didn't get them. I was cheap back then. I was, like, 17. That was when I was... I say dating or it wasn't dating. I was like writing a guy in the military. Him and I are still buddies, but
0: Anyways.
3: But then I wanted to send him one of the cards that I got from the ground in Vegas and use your mind to fill in the blanks there, but I didn't want to get him in trouble. And then I sprayed some perfume on it that like he could get a little, you know, shit for it. And then so whenever my friends went into basic back when I was like in high school and a little bit out of high school, I would always like put like different color lipsticks on, and every time I'd write them, I'd like kiss the seal or whatever to get them shit. I just felt like that'd be really weird to send to my cousins.
0: So yeah, that'd be really weird.
3: But it'd be funny because they have to do extra push-ups and stuff like that. So, mm-hmm. Anyway.
0: I heard they get their phone now.
3: For like, I don't know if it's like their phone.
0: Every weekend.
3: I don't know if it's their phone or just
0: no. I heard they get their phones on the weekend for a certain hour, a certain few hours.
3: So then me sending memes doesn't mean shit. Let me see if he's opened up my message. That would be insane. No, because I remember when my best friend was in, he got to call me at the very end of like, Phoenix, no, 4 weeks. He hasn't.
0: I don't know. That's what I heard on... I think Joel told me that. Somebody told me that. That's kid. Not kid.
3: Well, no, I think that Kat told me that they called or he called like a couple days before I.
0: Well, yeah, you get phone privileges. You get phone
3: I thought you didn't get them until way later.
0: No, you can get
3: what?
0: Them.
3: Yeah. Because whenever my friends called, they called like at the very end. And one of them really wanted to talk to me.
0: We got
3: he. I was like the first person.
0: Think we were in a week before we were able to make calls.
3: Yes, because I'm telling you, this one person wanted to call me so bad. The other one, I was like, "Am I the person you called?" He's like, "No, you're lucky you got a call." I was like, "Oh, okay." And I feel so bad. He's the one letter that I don't have anymore because Oates ate it, and then I threw it away. I was like, "Oh, he'll be my life forever," and then he died. So. Mm-hmm. Anyway, okay, sorry, I'm really bad at tangents. I have ADHD probably, I don't know. Anyway, did it look as though those footprints were made by the same person? Yes, sir, they did. And did it look as though, how far were they apart? Could you stand and maybe demonstrate for me how far that you they look like out there? I know it's okay, the footprints appeared to be Mr. Zelps, can you get this? By Mr. Zelps. Let's turn around and face her and tell her. The footprints appear to be sort of a normal stance of someone standing. They're approximately 2 feet to a little over 2 feet apart. One was farther back and it had slid. There was a slide mark under the left side. Okay. It came down off a little bit of mound. The right one was slightly forward of the left one. And that was the one where the head would be in the position to the outside of my right foot. And the leg of the body was found. It was in front of the left foot. Would it be a pretty good guess to figure, looking at that, that might have laid the body down on his foot, then withdrew it? Yes, sir. That's what I... Okay. Please return. Now, when you took the pictures of those footprints, did you set your camera up on a tripod? No, sir, I didn't. And so we do not have an exact measurement from lens to the footprint. We don't know what the distance was, do we? No, sir.

0: 1986, there was a heck of a storm that came on, wasn't there? Yes, sir, there was. And you all had that element to deal with out there at the crime scene, did you not? Yes, sir. That you had to make an examination as thorough as you could because there was a major storm that was about to hit Lawton. Yes, sir. Is that right? Okay. At approximately what time did you pour the cast on the footprints? I can't say an exact time. We did not pour any cast until after I finished photographing. Okay, first thing you did was photograph, is that correct? Yes, sir. The next thing you did was mix your plaster. And did you take the crime unit vehicle out there, your mobile lab? It was already there, sir. Okay, it was there. Did you make a cast where they were removed? Yes, sir. Did they turn out to be, have you seen them recently? Yes, sir, I have. Can you tell anything from them? No, sir, you can't. The condition of the ground was not suitable for a definition. So it will be difficult for us to take a shoe and look at. There it is. Take a shoe and look at that cast and try to make a comparison. Is that correct? That's correct, sir. Have you attempted to make some comparisons of shoes and casts from pictures? Yes, sir, I have. And have you had any? Are you snoring?
1: He is snoring.
0: Sorry, guys.
1: Can you guys hear him?
0: I never got a response from Millie whenever I was in her chat the other day, but I swear I heard snoring. So I was wondering if like one of her cats was sleeping in the background because it would happen at the same time that she was talking. So I knew it wasn't her just breathing loud. Can I help you?
1: I wish we could get the microphone down there to hear him snoring. It's so cute.
2: Can you hear him?
1: No, he's not snoring now. He's got.
0: Okay, you guys got the point. Sorry about that. Could you guys hear him? That was adorable. He's a cutie pie. And yesterday? What's today? No, the 18th was a year since I found him again whenever he got lost. So 18 was our big day. He's doing great, just so everyone knows. He's big of a pain in the butt as ever.
1: Worse, actually.
0: Oh, he got a taste of the wild side.
1: Yes, dog snores are the best.
0: They're adorable.
1: Baby snores are even better, but dog snores are awesome.
0: I can't recall the sound of a baby snore, but I'm sure that's pretty cute.
1: It's very cute.
0: Okay, let's see. Yeah, Charles needs to go ahead and hurry up and get married and have kids for you.
1: Says the 25-year-old. Almost 26.
0: I'd like to get married, but I don't know about kids. It's a crazy world to live in right now.
1: Okay? It's always been a crazy world.
0: Yeah, that's a fair point. Okay. Have you attempted to make some comparisons of shoes and casts from pictures? Yes, sir, I have. And have you had any luck with that? In the past, yes, sir. Okay, in this particular case, have you been able to make what you think's a match? I cannot give a definite match. It was sent to OSBI for an attempt. You know, I didn't even know what OSBI it was.
1: Oh, really?
0: Well, when I was first reading it, I was like, oh, is that like Authrum or something? But then I read it, and then like it said what it was, and I was like, oh, okay, that's why I thought it was like that, because Maggie's always talking about OSBI.
1: Yes.
0: So I'm like, oh, that's where I've heard it from, but she never...
1: Why would Authrum be in a 1987?
0: No, I don't know, but that's like my brain just associated because she'll talk about Authrum or something.
1: Yeah, and then OSBI.
0: Again, I agree, but she said OSBI 1,000 times, and I love Maggie to death, but one thing she does is she expects you to know like every person she knows and know every organization she knows. So you sometimes have just kind of like try and follow through context clues and stuff like that. So OSBI.
1: Yes. Got it. And OSBI in 2021, I believe, towards the end of 2021 or into 2022, the cold case detective that was assigned to Athena's case sent evidence to OSBI to be tested, but I've never heard any.

0: So
1: interesting. I have a flood watch. Is it raining?
0: I don't know. I did notice that we had a severe thunder or storm watch earlier.
1: It doesn't say it's going to be raining at all tonight. So, oh, no, at 8 a.m. it's going to start raining. Oh, great. I work outside, so I'm going to have 50 employees. Not really, but I'm going to have a bunch of employees, and it's going to be raining all day. And their whole job now is to okay, fun stuff. Anyway, continue. Sorry, I'm really bad. Focus. Actually, my gums are starting to hurt a little bit.
0: Yeah, no, that's fine.
1: A little bit, yep. And then call it a night.
0: Yeah, okay. So
1: we finish up the last of whatever it is.
0: We're going to go to 14. Okay, and this was a match between a shoe taken from Harvey's house with those cast and those pictures. They've attempted to look at those and see if they can draw any conclusions from it. Is that correct? That's correct, sir. And they have been unsuccessful to do that, right? That's correct. Okay, now tires. Do you take your cast of any tire tracks out there? No, sir, I photographed them. Did those photographs show up? Yes, they did. However, the surface of the road was diminished. It was already damp. And the main thing you could get is a general tire print from it. Definition of certain brakes in a tire or other identifying marks that are different from a new tire or from a regular tire. One from any other was not able to, we were not able to determine that. In other words, when you try to match tires, if they have a certain cut or nick in them, they'll leave an impression of that on the ground. Is that correct? Yes, sir. And that's a positive identifying factor. And if you can later find a tire that's got the same kind of cut or nick, you can match them like a fingerprint, can't you? That's true, sir. If they have it. Okay. And you didn't find anything out there that was some type of identifying brake or type of nothing. You didn't find anything that would clearly show one tire from another, did you? No, sir. Only a tread design. Okay. You have a tread design, a distance in the design of the tread. Do you know how many treads there were? 1, 2, 3, 4, 5 on those pictures you took. Do you recall that? No, sir, I don't remember that. There's a photo of that somewhere. Is that correct? Yes, sir, there is. Do you have those in your possession or are those now in Mr. Tannery's possession? I don't have them in my possession. They were all turned in for developing. Okay, do you know who has them? No, sir, I don't. Did you also do a search around the area of the girl, the body? Yes, sir. Okay. Did you find anything out there around her during your search? There was some other trash items that appeared to have been there for quite some time due to the weather, the weathering of the items. Did not find anything that would. Okay. Was there a beer can that you seized? Was there any beer cans you took at that time? I remember there being a soft drink can, but it was quite weathered. Okay, quite weathered. So you didn't see any value to any of that evidence? No, sir. Okay, were there any cigarette butts or anything like that removed? No, sir. Essentially, you didn't collect any evidence off. You didn't find any usable evidence around the area. Is that correct? That is correct, sir. Okay, the little girl was removed, right? Yes, sir. And she was, did you go to the morgue with the body that night? No, sir. I returned to the station. You don't personally have any personal knowledge that the body actually was taken from that place to the morgue directly, do you? No, sir. I returned to the station. The next morning when you went to the hospital, the body was there. Is that correct? That's correct, sir. And you didn't know who do you personally from your own knowledge know who took the body from the ambulance into the morgue and place it on the table? No, sir, I don't. Okay, the body's on the table in the morgue when you get there. Is that correct? That's correct. Had the body been unwrapped? No, sir, it was still wrapped. Still wrapped at the time that you got there. Yes, sir. Okay, you don't know if it had been unwrapped, though. No, sir, I don't. Okay, Did you, when you wrapped the body, did you seal the sheet with any type of tape so that you could determine if somebody had opened it up and looked at it? No, sir. Now, particularly, I'm interested in items that were found on the girl. I've been like the rest of us reading in the newspaper about this case, and they keep talking about carpet fibers. Did you observe any carpet fibers on the clothing of the girl in the morgue when you were collecting evidence? No, sir, I didn't. Okay, did you take any? Did you find, did you see or observe any fibers on the person or body of the girl? Clothes first, then body. That's what I'm asking. Did you? There were some items on the body. Most of the items came from vegetation and gravel that was on the side of the road. Okay, now what I'm getting to, you didn't see anything that would look like carpet to you lying on the body of the little girl, did you? No, sir, I didn't. Okay, and you didn't see it on the clothing either. Is that correct? That's correct. Okay, so
1: where did the fibers come from?
0: Where did the fibers come from? And why did they go to 27, I believe, is what Ken Main said. 27 different homes to collect carpet samples if there were no carpet fibers on her.
1: Did they clarify that it's not on the body or not on the clothes?
0: They said either one. Either
1: okay,
0: one.
1: I said you. I mean, maybe he didn't fully examine it and then
0: maybe somebody else found it. Okay, let's see what happens.
1: Because I feel like the coroner's naturally going to look more at the body rather than the clothes.
0: Hello, good to see you.
1: Hello, Ivana.
0: Is it Ivana or Wyvana?
1: I told her I think it's Ivana, so sorry if it's been wrong. I think it's Ivana.
0: I'm bad with names.
1: It's okay. I mean, also, you're just like reading it randomly. It's not like, you know, you're okay. In the middle of...
0: Did you attempt to examine when you uncovered it? Did you examine closely to determine if, in fact, there was some type of forensic evidence, such as carpet fibers, that would aid in the investigation? Did you look at her clothes carefully before it was taken off? Okay, looking at the body, I did not see anything that was to the naked eye that would be readily identifiable as coming from one place to another place. You're correct, Laura. Okay.
1: Cool, good. I'm glad that I'm right.
0: I will remember Sorry.
1: No, but you remember that we had the conversation.
0: Yeah.
1: It's like, I think that's Ivana.
0: Okay. Like in other words, if there would have been a trying to look around, usually I've got a string hanging on something. If there had been a blue string laying on her body, would you have taken that and preserved it? Would you have not? Yes, sir, I would have. And so if we had a piece of carpet, you've seen shag carpet where hell there, heck, that carpet comes out of there and you know how it looks, shag carpet, a piece of it or something. If you'd seen something shag carpet or a piece of carpet on the clothes, you would have taken it. Is that correct? Not from the clothing. No, sir. I wanted to get the clothing intact. Okay, you would have left it in. You would have left it on the clothing like it was. Yes, sir. Okay, if it would have been on the body, you would have retrieved it and preserved it. Yes, sir. Now, how did you look? How did you look on the, when the little girl was laid there and she was unwrapped, the sheet was unwrapped, was she laying on her back? Yes, sir. And so you could have a clear view of her chest and her sides, whatever you could see. Is that correct? Yes, sir. On that shirt, did you look on the shirt carefully for any evidence? No, sir. At the time it was removed, I placed the sack underneath it and we rolled it into a ball. So in other words, you didn't do a search of the clothing first. You helped them remove it and then you tried to preserve it just as best you could. Is that correct? That's correct. Okay, and did the same things with the socks. Is that correct? That's correct. You took that out to the OSBI and that would have been Thursday sometime, submitted it. That was on the, I believe, later that afternoon. Yes, sir. Okay, that afternoon, That would have been like October 2nd. On October 2nd. Yes, sir. Okay. Now, you did some other things also, did you not, concerning this investigation? Yes, sir, I did. Okay. And one of the things you did was you helped examine a vehicle owned by Robert Taylor. Is that correct? That's correct, sir. Before we do that, though, I want to ask you, when you arrived out on the crime scene at approximately 82nd Street in Rogers Lane, was Robert Taylor there? No, sir, he wasn't. He wasn't there. Did he arrive during your investigation out there? Did he arrive while you were out there? I did not see him at the crime scene. Okay, when was the first time that you saw Robert Taylor?
1: Sorry, keep going. He was just making a lot of sound. Is that gonna go?
0: At the police station. Okay, when I returned. Now, prior to you returning to the police station, had you had conversations with the officer who had talked to Robert Taylor? What I'm getting to is, how did you find out who Robert Taylor was? Okay, Detective Briley had advised me that they were talking to him, and that I think it was Lieutenant Jacobsma and Detective Wells were with him at the station. Okay, did they tell you what they were questioning him about? Mr. Tannery, objection, Your Honor, by Mr. Zelps. Do you know what? Mr. Zelps, I'll withdraw. Mr. Zelps, do you know what the question was about? About him finding the body? Okay, did you also, okay, you had not personally got to visit with him, though, at that time, is that correct? No, sir, I hadn't. Now, you returned back to the police station. You were requested by Lieutenant Jacobsma to do an investigation of the car. Yes, sir. Did you obtain a consent to search? Yes, we did. How did you get the car there? One, Mr. Tannery, Judge, I'm going to object to anything on Robert Taylor at this point in time as being irrelevant. It's already been covered thoroughly. The court, no, overruled. By Mr. Zelps, how did you get the car to the station, if you know? I don't know. The car was at the station when I got there. Okay, it was there. You didn't go out and get it. You didn't request it to be gotten by anybody. It was there. Is that correct? That's correct. All right. Now, who assisted you in the investigation or the search of the car? Okay, Detective Briley was conducting the search of the car. You were assisting him. Yes, sir. Now, did you have a consent to search? I'm sorry, I asked that, but I don't recall the answer. Yes, sir, we did. Okay, Mr. Taylor was cooperating at that point. Is that correct? That's correct, sir. Did you actually witness him sign the consent? Did you see him sign it? Or did they just tell you what they had it or delivered it to you? Or no, sir. He had signed it while I was in the office. Okay, did he make any statements in there while you were there? No, not that I remember, other than him finding the body. Okay, what was his physical appearance or anything that he did to you strike you as unusual? He was cooperating at the time and we asked if we could search his car or the car. He gave permission to search on that. Advised him we might also need to search his residence. And at the time he said that was fine with him. However, it was getting something like 2 or 3 o'clock in the morning. Okay, you and Detective Briley, you went down there and started the search. And did you open the trunk? Yes, sir. Okay, and the trunk on the Volkswagen is in the front. Prior to opening the trunk, did you look and search for any type of fingerprints? Did you look over the glass surface and smooth surface to see if there was any fingerprints? Okay, no, sir, I didn't. Okay, the trunk was opened. It was the first. Is that what first was opened, or did you look on the inside first? We looked on the inside of the vehicle first. What items did you at that time find on the inside of the vehicle? First of all, explain, would you tell the judge how many seats were in the Volkswagen? The back seat and the driver's seat. There's no front passenger seat, was there? No, sir, there wasn't. What do you want? Did you look at the tracks, where the seat would go? the metal apparatus where it would go. Did you look at that? No, sir. I was looking on the driver's side. Okay. I was wondering if it was damaged, but you don't know that. I don't know, sir. On the driver's side, what did you find? Great deal of trash. Numerous articles were in it. I'm not positive of the exact things that were in it at this time. Do you recall, did you take any items or seize any items from that portion of the search at that time? Anything taken, set aside, saying this might be interesting, we need to take a closer look at it? I believe there were some photographs in the back seat that were, there were some books in it. Main thing I remember taking there is was some photographs. Okay, now Detective Davidson, hindsight a great deal, isn't it? You know, I mean, it's wonderful to have some hindsight, isn't it? Yes, sir. Okay, it's important to me to know the best you can recall, even though you said it was trash, what exactly was there that you can recall? You said there was a lot of trash, but it's important. Just pieces of paper, dust, that's all I can remember. Just the books and stuff, books and other clothing items were thrown into the back seat. All right. Let's talk about the clothing items. What type of clothing items did Mr. Taylor have in the back seat of that Volkswagen? I think there was a hat and a jacket. I'm not sure of the other items. Hat and a jacket. Would there be an inventory list anywhere, or what exactly was contained in the car? No, sir. We did not keep an inventory list at all. Okay. Now, did you observe Detective Brightley during his portion of the search? We were both working on the vehicle, not watching each other. Well, did he call your attention to anything that he found during the inside search of the vehicle? I don't specifically remember, sir. Open the trunk. Was there a glove? Did it have a glove box? Yes, sir, it did. Did you get a look at the glove box? Not that I remember. Okay, now we opened the trunk, which is in the front of the car. Yes, sir. Now, there's quite a few things in there, wasn't there? The trunk was full. Yes, sir. All right, let's try to go through as carefully as you can and tell us what was in the trunk. In the trunk was let me ask you some things. Maybe I can help. Were there any gloves in there? Yes, sir. There was a singular glove that contained some other rubber or plastic type gloves. I'm sorry, I didn't understand that. There was a singular glove. Okay. That had some other gloves shoved down in it. All right. Now the singular glove, what color was that glove? Very important. I think it was yellow. Okay. Yellow. Okay. Did you remove the rubber gloves from the singular glove? Yes, sir. And what color were those rubber gloves? They were a thick plastic glove that was, I don't remember if they were red or green. It was one of the, if I said aqua, shade of wood. Okay, you don't know if it was a red or a green. Right, it was shaded. They were colored. Now, on those gloves, was there any type of substance on the gloves? Was there any sticky substance on the gloves? I don't remember any foreign matter. The gloves were clinging together. But that could have been due to the plastic clinging together. Detective Brightley, he looked at those a little closer, didn't he? And you'd agree. I mean, did he look at those closer? Yes, sir, he did. Okay. Now, those were the only gloves that were found in there? Plastic ones. And then that singular glove, is that correct? As far as I remember, yes, sir. Those gloves you could put your fingers in the gloves. I mean, they were the kind that had finger holes. Yes, sir. Now, out at the crime scene, I don't mean to back up. When you looked at the little girl, did it appear to you that she had tape across her mouth at some point in time? Yes, sir. It appeared that she had something that was constricting that was placed across her mouth. Could you still see the sticky substance or the part of the undercoating of the tape on her? I could see the indentation of where the tape had been. Okay. What I thought to be tape. Okay. Now, in the hood of Robert Taylor, was there tape? Yes, sir. There was a roll of duct tape. How many rolls of tape did he have? Two rolls of duct tape. Two rolls of duct tape? Yes, sir. On the little girl, when you examined her at the crime scene, did it appear that she had been whipped with something? At the crime scene, the bruises on the body appeared to be a half circle. And then the next day at the autopsy, the other half of the circle had developed to where you had a crossing circle, two crossing circles. Would that indicate to you that the girl might have been whipped with something? The body was damaged by something. I don't know what. Did you find inside the trunk any type of, did you find an extension cord? Yes, sir. I did not think the extension cord would have caused the damage due to the size of the whip mark on the body that I'd seen earlier. The extension cord was heavier, and to me, it was thicker than what would have been used. Okay. It was taken out, maintained just in case. Okay. You didn't have a chance to measure that cord and measure the bruise marks on the little girl, though, did you? No, sir, I didn't. Okay, there's some photographs up here, and I don't know if, like, State's Exhibit Number 9, State's Exhibit Number 7 shows some pretty good bruising, doesn't it? Yes, sir. She was beat with something, wasn't she? Yes, sir, she was. Now, did you also find in your search of Robert Taylor's car, let me ask you first, on the little girl, could you see the bruising around her wrists at the time that you saw her out there? At the time we saw her out there, the bruising had not shown to the naked eye. The indention of bindings were on her wrists. It was obvious to you that she had been bound at the wrist at some point. Is that correct? Yes, sir. She had been tied. Inside the trunk of Robert Taylor's car, were there some bindings, some plastic bindings that you locked together? Or in other words, did he have, oh, they're plastic, you know, and you slip the loop through it and it tightens up? You might, a cable tie? Yeah, a cable tie. Did he have some cable ties in there? I don't remember seeing them. You don't recall that? No, sir. Okay. He told us about that earlier, but you don't recall it. No, sir, I don't. Now, did you find any narcotics in his car? Dangerous drugs. Yes, sir, I did. What did you find? Marijuana seeds.
1: I've heard marijuana described a lot of ways, but as a narcotic and a dangerous drug, you're right, it was a different time.
0: It was a very different time.
1: Because the other day you were worried about smoking on the back porch when kids might have been outside that were neighbors. And I was like, it's legal. And you're like, but it's ingrained in my mind that it's bad. Like, it's your medicine. It's fine.
0: Yes, but still, you know, it's one of those things where.
1: We used to have fentanyl patches and you'd go and you'd work with children. So it's fine.
0: But they were on my body. It wasn't like they were touching my body and stuff. So.
1: Well, I hope not. But it's like, just like, I'm on fentanyl, I'm on weed, I'm on fentanyl, I'm on weed. I think you're fine.
0: But yeah, look, I have been on medication for 26 years. I broke my back and I somehow was able to do it all. So,
1: dude, not for 6 years.
0: Yeah, 6.5 years, actually. I wasn't able to do crap then.
1: Ooh. You were not.
0: Okay.
1: Is there anything else, or do we want to call it a night? I'm not feeling very good.
0: Let me just finish this one part. Bit. Yeah.
1: Sounds good.
0: Okay.
1: I'm not trying to rush anybody. It's just, it's been rough. I haven't talked too much the last few.
0: Yeah, no, weeks. I get it. Okay, I'm going to go back to line 21. Now, did you find any narcotics in his car? Dangerous drugs? Yes, sir, I did. What did you find? Marijuana seeds. And where were those at? They were in plastic bags at various locations in the trunk.
1: Oh, he had a lot of them.
0: Had more than one bag of them. Yes, sir. You recall how many bags he had? No, sir. I placed them all in one singular bag and turned it over to narcotics for destruction.
1: It's horrible criminal.
0: Okay. Now, those heirloom seeds. Okay. Okay, now, was there also a black leather police slapper taken? Yes, sir, there was. It was called a blackjack, right? It's a slapper. Slapper. It was in the vicinity of the front seat. Vicinity of the front seat. It was on the floor, wasn't it? Yes, sir. Okay, did you look at the glass and see if there was... Let me ask you this. When you got out at the crime scene out there, that little girl have shoes on? No, sir, she didn't. She had socks on, though, didn't she? Yes, sir. Were you looking for any footprints because those she had socks on? No, sir. I know there's footprints that have come up in this case. Yes, sir. Was that obvious to you that the little girl had socks on and that she probably wouldn't be making any types of prints if she was in that car? That's what I thought. Okay, did you look for the glasses, look on the glass, see if there was any prints, though? No, I didn't. There must have been another police officer that looked at all this stuff, because I'm wondering what the heck.
1: Okay. Well, he's talking to the coroner, right?
0: Oh, he might be.
1: Yeah, I'm pretty sure he's talking to the coroner. Anybody who's been paying more attention than we have.
0: No, I can't remember.
1: I'm pretty sure he's still talking to the coroner.
0: No, he's talking to a police officer. He's talking to a police officer.
1: Are you sure? Because he was just talking about the body, and is this on the body? Is that on the body?
0: Yeah, I know, but he was...
1: Well, don't lose your place.
0: Oh, yeah, shit. My bad.
1: I'm pretty sure he's talking to a coroner.
0: Okay.
1: But why would a coroner wasn't out there? So, I don't know. A little girl had socks.
0: Okay.
1: Glass.
0: So one of the things...
1: It must have jumped. I don't know.
0: One of the reasons why Robert Taylor, supposedly, what I've always heard, one of the reasons why Robert Taylor was arrested was because of the footprints in his car, on the windshield, and outside of his car. That's what I've always been told. So I'm wondering if somebody else is going to come and talk about footprints and stuff like that.
1: Who were you told that by?
0: I was told that by my family, because that's why I freaked out, because I thought, oh my God, he got arrested. Now I'm going to get arrested at 7 years old, mind you, thinking, oh my God, he got arrested. I'm going to get arrested and go to prison for the rest of my life, because those are my footprints, is what I remember thinking at 7 years old when I was told about this story.
1: It's possible that that's, you know, how it was. It's also possible if it's understood.
0: Who knows? Yeah. I mean,
1: just lied to freak you out.
0: I didn't tell them anything. I kept it all to myself. I didn't tell my family anything.
1: I was a chronic yapper.
0: Yeah. No, I grew up in would be described as a criminal element. Now, that side of the family wasn't like that. No, that side of the family was not. My dad's side.
1: Oh, was your dad?
0: My dad's side of the family was not.
1: They let things happen, but yeah.
0: Well, but they weren't arrested all the time.
1: They weren't actively in prison. It doesn't mean they weren't committing crimes, but they weren't in prison.
0: So I was telling Dad about how when I was on with Nancy and Pam last night, Pam had mentioned that it's making a lot of, I know, but it's making a lot of noise.
1: My bad. I can't hear. Over here. Fucking.
0: Yeah. Stop messing with stuff. Okay. So anyways, Pam had said something to the effect of Sheriff Arnott did not, have enough time to go through everything because he lives in the Ozarks and a lot of things happen in the Ozarks. And she said something about how her dad used to say all the women in Chillicothe, they're there because they all have criminal families. I said, well, what does that make me? Cause my cousin's in, Chillicothe. And I was telling Dad that, and he's like, well, you do remember that there was a RICO Act on your family. And I was like, what? He's like, there was a RICO Act on your family. I'm like,
1: what?
0: I don't remember that.
1: Your mom's side of the family?
0: Yeah, my mom's side of the family. It's like, no, I don't remember that at all. So now I'm going to have to go to Lawton. Well, not to Lawton physically, but now I'm going to have to go and look that up because I'm like, what the heck?
1: Your husband's notoriously not great at remembering things.
0: No, he's but notoriously great at remembering stuff like that.
1: Years, but yeah.
0: So anyways.
1: That's crazy.
0: Okay, we're going to stop here, I guess. I know it's in an awkward spot. Sorry. But I'm tired.
1: Oh, so, yeah. 266?
0: 261. 261 on the actual document. Oh, 266 on the PDF.
1: I'd say Joy take notes, but this is the first time I haven't seen Joy in like
0: he was cleaning
1: forever.
0: She was cleaning and listening at the same time.
1: Oh, nice. Hi, yeah. Joy. Hope you're enjoying your cleaning night.
0: I hope it's going well.
1: I need to clean.
0: Yeah. Well, yeah, there's a lot of things I need to look up. But I was just shocked when Dad said that to me today. I was like, no, I don't remember anything about that. So
1: I'm not afraid to look up my dad's side, but I know the things that aren't on the books are just as scary as the things that could be on the books for your side. Goodness right. gracious. I actually yeah. found some stuff the other day while looking through a photo album on accident.
0: Oh, yeah. Let's not talk about that.
1: No.
0: Okay. okay. Anyways. Well, I guess we are going to call it quits for today. But like we said, on the 23rd, which is in 3 days, we will be going to the hearing of, I think her
1: Kayla.
0: Name. Well, it's.
1: Oh, it's for, it's on today.
0: Yeah. Alana?
1: Elena
0: Mason.
1: It as important. Yes. I didn't find it as important to remember the names.
0: Which I find it ironic that it's a Mason because my my stepsister's last names were Masons.
1: And your sister-in-law tried to frame your stepsister by using her as an alias whenever she got arrested for math charges. She did too much mathematics.
0: And now then I guess the FBI busted her recently. So.
1: A couple of years ago. Yeah, it was a huge operation. You should reach out to her. Have her in the channel. You're going to tell us about it when it takes.
0: I wouldn't even write that woman a letter. That's how evil that woman is. I'd probably write Ed Kemper a letter before I'd write her a letter. Alive? Yeah, he is.
1: Really?
0: Yeah.
1: Really?
0: Yeah.
1: I wouldn't get it on record saying you'd rather sister-in-law.
0: Former sister-in-law.
1: Former. Only by death, not by divorce.
0: Still.
1: They're still married in the eyes of the Lord.
0: In the eyes of the Lord. That shouldn't have happened.
1: That's horrible.
0: Right. I never liked math at all.
1: Math multiple times.
0: So did I. I got held back in the fourth grade for math.
1: I never got held back because thanks Hillary Clinton. But if I would have gotten held back all the times, it probably should have been. Yikes. Especially after my homeschooling days.
0: Yeah, and when Hank comes on here, eventually, hopefully, Hank Lank from TikTok. He did my ancestry and he found out that my great grandfather was a person who pretended to be a doctor and then went missing for a while and all kinds of stuff.
1: On which side?
0: On my mom's side.
1: Checks out.
0: On my mom's side. My grandmother's father.
1: It's your mom's side that's always at the scene of the crime.
0: Yeah. And Poindexter's and Melrose's.
1: And they've gotten away with a lot, too.
0: Oh. Yeah.
1: Well, I'm just saying, I don't even know specifics. I'm just saying, nobody's in prison right now.
0: Well, one's in the work release program.
1: I think I know who you're talking about. One of your cousins. One of my cousins. Not your uncles or nothing like that.
0: One of my cousins. Well, and then Shelly.
1: Well, Shelly's Shelly.
0: So. Yeah. Okay, well, yeah, fun facts. Sorry, I probably said way too much.
1: Yeah, when you start dropping names, I'm like, girl.
0: Yeah, oh, well.
1: Somebody's going to get mad at you one of these days.
0: Probably. I know I can't say much about your dad's side of the family at all. So.
1: Oh, because they watch them.
0: Yes. My other family doesn't watch.
1: It's okay. They're not as criminally inclined.
0: Yeah, no. I'm glad I got a chance to check in and hear about Athena's case. Do you have any personal opinion on who killed her? So honestly, recently I found out that Ronnie Miller Jr. beat Athena's mother about 2 months before Athena was murdered. And Ronnie Miller Jr. Beat her almost to death and to the point where she couldn't actually testify against him. So he ended up getting away with it. And come to find out, the man was raping and molesting women and kids of, and it was just, it was boys and girls. And he, from my knowledge, what I heard is that, this is what I heard. Don't take this as fact. This is what I heard. I heard.
1: Allegedly,
0: I heard that Athena's family leans heavily towards him. That's what my uncle said, but I don't know. And so, yeah, that, and I just found out about him actually being part of the equation recently when I started covering Athena's case. And that man, Ronnie Miller Jr., his dad owned my family home and we were buying from him. So he or one of his representatives would come to the house to collect the money every month. So yeah, I don't know if Ronnie Miller Jr. ever came and collected or not.
1: Glad so. That you never had any bad run-ins.
0: Yeah. My preacher grandpa went to prison for 8 years for running moonshine. That checks.
1: Silly reason to get arrested yeah. and go to jail.
0: Yeah, no. Prison. Really, especially...
1: not saying your grandpa's silly. I'm just saying it's silly to arrest somebody over moonshine.
0: Yeah, totally.
1: I can go to Macadoodles right now.
0: Yeah, and get some moonshine.
1: Mm-hmm. I can get banana moonshine. I can get apple pie moonshine.
0: Well, the Moonshiners made it, or show, The Moonshiners, or whatever it was called.
1: You know, there had to be full of crap, because how are they?
0: Yeah, but I think they brought moonshine into the market. Really? Yeah. To the public market, from my understanding. So anyways.
1: That's when you were just paying attention.
0: Yeah, okay.
1: You didn't really drink alcohol for 20 years.
0: Yeah.
1: 15 years.
0: Okay, well, we hope that you have a very blessed evening and that you go out and do something good to change the world for the better, and that everybody is able to celebrate Father's Day the way that they want to. And the people who are missing their fathers, I empathize with you because I do as well. So I hope that you have a blessed evening. Go out and do something good to change the world for the better. Bye, guys.
1: Have a good night.
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Good morning. What a beautiful, beautiful day. June 15, 2026. Here we are, MBRadio.us, your military station to let military veterans have their voice. My name is MJ. My show here is The World of Conscious Positive Thinking. Wow, people, what energy is going on? Today, we're going to be Are You My Father? I promised I was going to do the father masculine side because we did Are You My Mother, the female side. And I felt, oh, you know, last time I did it like the Monday after the Mother's Day. And I think something hit with some folks that said maybe if we would have had this information before Mother's Day, this would have made a lot more sense for me going into, especially when we still have opposing views or a little bit of friction with our parents and wondering why, whether we are biologically their child, whether we have been adopted, whether they're a stepchild, whether we're just kind of got into the family one way or another, and somebody became that person of mentorship, that person of beauty, or that person that just helps. And for that matter, then I look at it as, okay, this time I'm going to do it the Monday before Father's Day. And then we had such a weekend. Oh my goodness. So it was Flag Day. It was the president's birthday with the UFC something. Okay, some kind of fighting going on. I don't follow. But anyway, I really tried hard to do the historical thing, especially I'm a flight girl. We all know I'm a flight girl, and I was air traffic and I was in special force. Those Blue Angels and those Thunderbirds over. Wow. Talk about heart. I mean, and then you had Zach Brown singing. See, that's between his voice and those planes and the camaraderie, that is a patriotic thing for this veteran's heart. And I love it. I don't care what side of the aisle you are on. To be a patriot, we are both. And it was magical for me. I hope it was that magical for you. So we got to dive in. There's so many good things, and we have time to get through it. So today, let's start like we always do with our angel numbers, because our angel numbers always tell us what's going on today. So 061526, angel is resulting in the numbers 2. We are the 2s today. The angels are assisting you to feel balanced and harmonious. They are surrounding you. They are surrounding your home, the loved ones, bringing security and stability to all. The angel power word of the day is self-love. We talk about self-love out there. Are we giving it to ourselves? Or are we just going through the motions of life? Self-love, right? The number also contains the number 52 in today's world. And today's numbers allow the angels time to work behind the scenes for you to bring in that highest and the best outcome for all. Everything is falling into place magically, even if you can't see it. Believe in it. Have that faith to believe in that highest power of positivity. It is coming with these fire horses in the area of 2026. It is worth the wait for the perfect divine time. How many times have you heard that? If it's not the right time, it's not going to happen. Divine timing is for all then to be revealed. The angels reassure you that all is well and there's no need to rush. The angel number today contains the 26. Of course, we love that one, is knowing how to feel empowered when we feel compassion for others. They now ask that we feel the same compassion for ourselves, because it's about self-love. It's very important for you to say no to requests that make you feel uneasy or you're not ready for. Trust that these sensations in your body are there as your inner compass into giving you a beautiful path. So listen, don't let that ego and judgment take over. And then we have the number 61 in this one today. This is another beautiful one. The angels are devoted in surrounding you with love, allowing yourself to accept love and to be loved. And it's the time that you truly love yourself unconditionally and put yourself first. Schedules in some time for a little pampering. You deserve it. That's self-love. We talked about that self-love a couple of episodes ago with this,
We have to make sure that we're giving ourselves time to do what we want and to make sure that we commit to that happiness and let go of the energies that keep crawling into our mind. Relax the mind, clear our mind processes for divine to give us that satisfaction of our time going forward. Remember, it's divine timing. So the process is coming. The last number here is 15 on today's numbers. You have the ability to change any situation in your life by working closely with the angels. An open heart and magnetic glow will always allow to manifest many angelic blessings into your life. The angel says it's time to work your magic. Oh my gosh, this is so beautiful. So that is today. Today is a magical, magical day. And sometimes you would go, but why? We're going to get there. Why? Why today? However, let's go back because yesterday was also Flag Day. So a lot of us don't understand that Flag Day is not... It's not a national or a federal holiday, but Flag Day is observed on June 14th every year, an annual occasion commemorating the Continental Congress's official adoption of the Stars and Stripes as the national flag on June 14th, 1777, 1 year after our revolution, 1 year after our beautiful, glorious harmony of the birthday of America. The day also holds added significance as of this year. It commemorates and prepared for America's upcoming 250th, like we just mentioned, that will happen on July 4th. So federal holiday, the flag is a national observance, but it is not a federal holiday because it falls on a Sunday this year. Standard weekend schedules apply for banks and post offices. National Flag Week, President Donald Trump issued a White House presidential proclamation designating the week starting June 14th, 2026 as National Flag Week. It all calls into the citizens and the government buildings to display their flag proudly, properly, and with honor and respect. June 14th also shares that same beautiful day as our U.S. Army. Hoo-ah! Army, happy birthday to you. Happy 251st. They were 1 year before we actually were established as America. So, the father of the flag is General Gidron. Oh my goodness. I practiced this too. Sigrun. C-I-G-R-A-M. The Wisconsin school teacher adapted decades advocating for the national observance of this flag and is called the Flag Birthday in the students in 1885. The official recognition, though, with President Woodrow Wilson, who issued the proclamation establishing that day in 1916. However, it wasn't signed into law by Congress until President Harry Truman in 1949. Wow. Just wow, huh? So, happy Flag Day. I hope we all had our flags out there, and I hope the patriotism and the bloods of the United States citizens flew that flag on your bikes, on your trucks. I saw them all over the place yesterday, and I was just, it was an incredibly proud. This weekend was also the big boy, 4014, the Union Pacific train that came around with his flags flying. I just have an overwhelming sense this whole weekend of being a proud veteran, a proud American, a patriot, and just loving life in the United States of our freedom. And there has to be so many thanks to all those heroes in our life who allowed our freedom here on this ground for us to be who we are. There is no other country in the world like our country. And so I wanted to make that very notable because it is truly just an amazing, beautiful thing. Okay, so let's get to then the new moon. So the new moon, here we go. So in perspective times, what is the new moon? Why do we have a new moon and what's going on with it? So this new moon, it's a super new moon, super, super new moon. So this is the first of a super new moon. And it arrived in Gemini this time. And the time in Eastern Standard Time was last night at 10:54 p.m. So it is 24 degrees and 2 seconds into the Gemini as a super new moon. It is thematic energies that may us feel more intense at times. Why?
Because the Gemini is a little bit, they're like, the energies. I'm trying to be, that is such a beautiful zodiac because you never know what you're getting. You walk into a room who, someone who is a Gemini, and sometimes you just don't know what you're going to get. And sometimes you have to have your guards up because you're like, okay, how's that going to affect them? So for the physical and the scientific perspectives, the physical energy sourcing the event comes from a combined gravitational pull of the sun and the moon, known as the Syzygy alignment. Syzygy alignment. Syzygy. Oh my goodness. But it's a true alignment where the sun actually pulls, and it pulls bilaterally and it pulls unifiedly because we're straight in the middle. We're almost to our summer solstice. So gravitational sourcing, because the moon and sun are all lined up at the same side of the earth, that gravitational forces pulls together for the exact same direction pulling. The springle tides is the unified pull act that the energy sources exceptionally in its high-low ocean tide. So super new moons, you can expect those tides to be really, really, really high, almost like we know it as the spring tides. Super moon amplification, because this specifies into the new moon, and it occurs at the lunar perigee. It's the closest point to the Earth. Some of us have got to witness the alignment of Venus, Jupiter, and Mercury. They were all lined up, and Mercury was, you usually can't see it because it's always like against either the sun and it's off the opposite, but we got to see it. You can still see it. She's still out there. So the Gemini new moon in conjunction, it's that core source of energy, and it's a raw blend of sun, which is our vitality and our ego, and the moon, which is our emotions and our subconsciousness, and it is an air sign. Ooh, the air sign. So, as an air sign in Gemini, this sources are intellectual. It is highly communicative, and it is beautiful energy. So, all you have to do is get out there and feel that energy, and you'll be able to have it. So, give me one second, folks. Today, if you are on live, I'm trying to figure it out. Discover. Here we are. So we are on live on TikTok. Thank you, Joel. Joel has gotten me there. And it is live. So if anybody wants to join in on TikTok, please join in and you'll see us on live and we'll go from there. Thank you so much for that. Going back to the Gemini in conjunction. And here you go. So that moon in the Gemini, so this source is of intellectual, highly communicative and mentally restless energy. Why mentally restless? Because it's almost like a bipolar pull, right? Because you have the moon, you have the energy. That's a bipolar pull, right? So when you're scaling, so when we go out and we scale the energies of the new moon and the or any kind of moon and sun, when you start scalaring, you can feel the energies of both pull, both of you, and then you twist your body around, and that's called scaling. And it is such a unique energetic. So if you live somewhere on a flat or on top of a mountain, where you can actually see the moon rise and the sunset, or the sun rise and the moon set at the same time, put both the palms of your hands, stretch them out like a tree, stand really tall, feel that energy. Believe it or not, I'm telling you, it's an incredible, incredible energy. So do it because it's great. The opposition here in this Gemini is the black moon of Lilith. This is where the Gemini gets this difference. You know, you don't ever know what somebody's thinking. You're trying to get in somebody's head, but that's your ego and your judgment working. Stand back until it presents itself. Stand back. And then you'll be able to source this energy. If you already know that it's not a good energy for you, try, not try, connect with source. Who is source? These are your angels. These are your people, your guides, your God, you, whoever you believe in, and ask them, show me these things. Show me why I'm feeling this energy. Show me where I have to communicate. Show me where I have to balance in life. Show

Be careful, folks. Be careful on the social medias. Be careful what comes out of our mouth. Understand that we have choices of what to say, how to say. Don't allow our ego to be angry, to be frustrated. Don't judge people for how they dress, what they look, or what they say. Everybody is going through life on their own journey. Everybody has their own journey that they need to be on. So really think about that, because it's going to cause a little bit of a friction. New moons are supposed to be a magnifying of a lot of good energy. But if we're stuck and we haven't healed, it's going to take us down that rabbit hole. So this is another opportunity for us to heal that path again and honor it, saying, I understand. But right now, I can't think like that. I understand. But right now, I don't believe in that. I understand. Tell me how to switch that pattern of thinking, because it has to change. And then the harmonious trine is in Pluto. The new moon forms a very smooth, supportive angle to Pluto in Aquarius. You know, Aquarians, they're just beautiful, free, willy pilly. And we love them because they make us laugh. They make us wander into things that may not necessarily be true to form, right? The Aquarian mind is the mind that reaches the stars. And that's how I see the Aquarians. The new moon forms that smooth, supportive angle, and it acts as a very deep, subtle force to transformational energy, helping people release those old mental habits and step into that personal power through collective community building. It is just, if you're planning to channel this energy, then you would like to explore specific rituals for Gemini of the new moon, and maybe tap into the Sagittarians as well, because that Pluto is Sagittarian and it's coming at us. So that is the new moon. It is quick. It's easy. You can make it as hard as you want or as easy as you want. Knowing what's coming in, then we say, hello, I've been expecting you. And have a game plan, right? We veterans always have a game plan, right? Plan one, plan, you know, plan A, B, and C, you know, and after C, well, you know, wing it. But we just have to push through. That's the bottom line. Pushing through, and that makes it so much easier and nicer and more balanced, because we already know we have a plan and we push through. So that is our moon. I'm going to take a quick break here. And then when we come back, we got to start Are You My Father? It's a beautiful a wonder. It's a beautiful awakening. And it's a beautiful awareness of how precious that masculine energy in our life really is. So we're going to do a little patrioticness here. We're going to go with Mr. Red, White, and Blue with Coffee Anderson. And then when we come back, we're going to dive right into our fathers, and let's see how that works out for all of us. You're watching Military Broadcast Radio. I am MJ here on the World of Conscious Positive Thinking.

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3: Hey, welcome back. I don't know, TikTok fans, I'm trying hard on... I don't know if I'm doing it right or wrong. I do see it's playing through MBR, so I don't know about 2CAP, but I will figure this out if you're on 2CAP. If not, go to MBR Talk, and they have it live on TikTok. Okay. Are we ready, fathers? Father's Day, here we are. We cannot be any more blessed to have our fathers in our life, understanding the physical, the emotional, the energetic, and the spiritual journey of fatherhood. Yep, some of us have a wonderful father relationship. Some of us don't. Some of us don't even know who our biological father is. Some of us were raised by mentor fathers. Some of us were mentored by our teachers or our grandparents or somebody else. You know, maybe our father was a veteran and was a true hero and gave his life. And here we are having to be raised by somebody else. There is a plethora of different emotions that goes with fathers. So here we go. We're going to welcome all of our fathers in. And today is not merely about celebrating fathers. Okay. I want to be very clear. It's about understanding the father principle, some of us had really extraordinary fathers. Some had absent fathers due to whatever. And then some had fathers who did the best they could with what they knew from their father or from their past. Okay. And sometimes those old belief patterns, they're really hard to break. And when they're really hard to break, we kind of start understanding and want to blame that parent. Especially today, we're going to be blaming the father. Why? Because of our emotional scarring or our inner child trauma or something that we couldn't place and understand at the time. Not that it was wrong, right, and different. I'm not saying it. I am saying that understanding of time and understanding where we are. Okay. So some never knew their fathers. Some people, they don't even, like I said, don't even know who their father was. Some found fathers in military leaders or coaches, pastors, grandfathers, mentors, teachers, even friends. Today, we're going to explore this really in a deeper question. What is a father? What is a father? And perhaps even more importantly than what is a father, what does that father energy within us seek to teach? Okay. What were they trying to teach us? Have we sat back and looked in our childhood that there were certain things that we got mad and we're still mad about, but they really tried to do the right thing at the time. They tried to put us in that line of a light journey or an easier path. And our egoic tempers as a child or a young adult, we couldn't see it. So we're going to break it all down here. What is a father? Have you thought about it? What's that physical definition? What is a father? A father traditionally is defined as a male parent, a masculine energied male parent, biological male. That's the physical definition of a father. Yet fatherhood extends beyond biology today. A father now may be the biological father, an adopted father, a stepfather, a grandfather, a mentor, a teacher, a military person, a police officer, somebody who is a protector. Ooh, did I give something away? A protector? Maybe I did. Spiritual guides, elders, pastors. Fatherhood is just not simply a title. Fatherhood is a big responsibility. Just like motherhood that we talked about a month ago. There's four pillars of fatherhood. There's for a healthy father providing, it provides protection. That word keeps coming up with father. Remember the word of the mother was compassion. The father, masculine energy, is protection. That's number one. So you have the number one of a mother is compassion. The number one of a father is protection. It's amazing why, if we look at history, why our armies or our military branches were mostly men. They stepped out to protect, just like our Civil War, just like Normandy, just like Germany, just like all these other wars that we go into, because we see them as not supportive, as protecting those that we love or the country, right? As military people, it is what? Man, country, and God, right? Those things. So the four for the father pillars are protection, division, direction, and presence. Many people remember the gifts that they received from their father. Others remember the gifts that they never received, but both shape the soul, whether you had it or whether you didn't have and receiving it. It is always that presence of the soul of our inner childness. So when we hear the word father, what's the first feeling that might arise within you? Write it. Give it to me. Let me see what's going on out there, right? Let's see what's happening. So if that's the case, does the feeling rely as not feeling loved or being loved? Feeling respected or not feeling respected? Understanding their anger. So we took on their anger for whatever their anger courses were that we were taught. A loss. I feel the loss of my father. It's 26 years I've lost my father. Right? So yeah, I do feel that loss. I felt the love. He loved us. He was always wanting us to strive to be the best that we possibly could. The respect. My father was a very respectful. He made sure that we had respect. You respect your elders, you respect your teachers. You respect any authoritative person who is trying to lead you into a world of good. He gave me that. He's the one who gave me these things. The loss of my father. My father's words when losing somebody is remember that they were a good man or a good woman. When we lose somebody. Gratitude. He was always full of gratitude. He loved God. He was a Lutheran and he understood, you know, God. Confusion. Sometimes there's confusion. Sometimes we break out of the molds. But it's not right or wrong. It's because they're old belief patterns. And even though we were taught these old belief patterns, and the new, we're evolving humans, right? Humans evolve. And so sometimes those patterns don't fit society anymore. Hence that child between 18 and 25 trying to find its way in life will always come back with something to their parents going, give me that. You don't know. That's not how it is anymore. I remember those words. I remember being that child going, that's not right. That's not how it is anymore. I understand that's your belief pattern in the small little town, but now I'm in the big world in big cities or other countries. And if I would follow that pattern, I would sink. And I did. I was taught to trust everybody until you prove me wrong. That's a good way to be because I love people for that. But I got really hammered. My father's words. Why would you not trust somebody? Okay. I believe in good. I do. But in some instances, I still didn't have the street smarts. I didn't. Even in the military, I told you my stories of the military with the Brooklyn ladies and the Harlem ladies. It was a realism that I had to get tough skin. I had to grow a bigger block on my shoulder. And now look at me how many years later, I'm removing all those blocks. If you think forcibly that you're going to kick, bite, scratch, punch, kill somebody because you're angry, that's awful. That's on you. You need help. If you allow that anger. So all answers here for a father are really welcomed in this segment. If you have a question or if you're having a rough patch with your dad or you did and now they're gone and now you have shame or remorse or guilt or whatever, we can release these patterns. And that's all they are. Is these are patterns that we go through. So if we're on that's the physical side. So if we're looking on the metaphysical side of our father, throughout history, the father archetype represented the divine masculine. So I kid around. I have a beautiful neighbor who was truly For years, he was a mentor in my life as a father figure, since I had lost my father figure. Farmer Dan was a lot. I have a lot of father figures in the military. I had Sergeant Mazur, and he was another beautiful person in my life. However, going back to the metaphysical or the divine masculine, I had a lot of masculine energy growing up. I didn't really have a lot of feminine energy. So in the metaphysical father throughout history, the father archetype represents that masculine divine energy. Not a man, not a gender. It's an energy. So the masculine principle represents structure, stability, leadership, protection, boundaries, action, courage. Wow. These are masculine principles. So when we tap in, if we're balanced, we can tap into these masculine energies as a female. There are females who, as mothers with children and their husbands go off to war, they have to bring these qualities back in, which is why, to me, Father's Day for women, it has to be so important. You have to understand, yeah, the book, men are from Mars, women are from Venus. I get it, because they have their own structure. It's a balance. The mother brings in this, the father has to bring in this. If we don't have a father figure, then the mother has to bring the father energy to have a well-balanced child or be balanced within herself going forward, right? We don't have to be all feminine or we don't have to be all masculine. We can be both. We can have the energies within. I told you, I'm not LGBTQ. However, I did like sports. I did like hunting and fishing, and I still do. I still like these things. Why? Because I feel like I have a good balance of my mom and my dad. My dad taught me hunting and fishing. My dad taught me sporting. My mom taught me Girl Scouts. My dad taught me how to do carpentry. He's beautiful. He used to build tables and chairs, and he used to build all these things. I have my hair that's tickling me. So, yeah, this is where this all comes from. So the father always asks, where are you going? Where the mother often always asks, how are you feeling? Right? So I'm going damn crazy. And to my mother, it would be like, I'm losing my mind. There, look, I just put both of those together. Isn't that a wonderful feeling that you know that you can speak it? You know that where the energies are coming from. And both questions are very necessary. Why? Because fathers, as a builder, spiritually, the father archetype, that builds and it builds and it builds. And it's beautiful because that father archetype, it can build homes, it can build traditions, communities, legacies. Look how many in history, legacies of men who stood as the protector, as the builders, right? The father energy creates those containers through which life can then grow. Does that make sense? So not that women cannot. I don't want it. But this is Father's Day. This is honoring that masculine energy that we have learned, even as female energies, that it is such a necessity to learn this. Why? Well, let's call a spade a spade. I know that when my father crossed, okay, my mom had a very hard time because there was certain rules in the marriage after 30 something years that they played. They played together. So he did one thing and she did the other. Was not expecting an early loss of life at 60 years old with my father. 26 years he's been gone. And for 26 years, she's had to learn about different things inside her home. You know, I've lived in Florida, my brother in the West Coast and my sister in Jersey. She was the closest to be there to help. Did my sister understand some of those other mechanics? I think she had to ask her own husband because we're still in the men do this and women, you know, men, they would deal with the cars and the mechanicals and the electricals and the plumbings and stuff like that of a home, the outside, where the mother would clean the home and prepare the inside. It was very a traditional family where one would do one and one would do another. So the loss, I can just imagine if I felt the loss of my father with the knowledge of sports and hunting and fishing and questions asked of what, you know, I'm tying a fly and do I use chartreuse or do I use something else here? What's the, you know, match the hatch, you would so I'm tying flies and you'd say, match that hatch. My brother took that on very well, you know, the very avid outdoorsman. And my sister, I think, went more on the feminine side, but loved the sports side to it. Just wasn't into the hunting and fishing so much. But she did gravitate to my father with the sports. She did gravitate to, you know, understanding the ruler, understanding certain things. So what we pick up is what we were taught. And sometimes our anger towards the parents for teaching us some things, because we have to undo those. I think that's where the anger, it doesn't fly in today's world. So as we evolve, then we start releasing. We got to keep releasing some of these things that maybe we were taught and it was conditioned. And now we learn that it's not so necessary in this energy. It's not so necessary in this era of time. And we can release those things. And we don't have to be so hard pressed on it to make us being thwarted by others. So that is just a common reality of the father as the builder, right? So in a spiritual father sense, there's a lot of traditions that describe our creator using father, my neighbor, father, my farmer Dan, who was always looking after me and my kids as a single mom with two kids. He was always there to lend his masculine approach to us as well. And he would make a comment saying, you know, he would always make God a he. And he would say, you know, he made man before he made woman. I was like, well, see, in my philosophy, you've already proclaimed him to be a he. What if it's a she? And he looks at me. He would look at me and he would be like, and where are you from? I'm like, I'm from the same place everybody else is from. I'm just asking, do we have a knowledge that it's a he? Do we? What if it's omnious? What if it is bilaterally balanced, which I believe it is? Father, mother, God. And he couldn't understand it. But as a spiritual sense of a father, those people who believe in the spiritual realm of coming from religion to spirituality and feeling the spiritual of the divine I am into the consciousness. And so many traditions describe the creator using it as a father symbol. Not because God is male. God is omnipotent and God is an energy. So because the father principle represents guidance, wisdom, stewardship, and protection, these are all qualities of what somebody would read in their religional practices as God's attributes. The spiritual father helps discover other discoveries such as purpose, character building, service to others, service to country, service to man. Where's your services? And then your truths. The greater spiritual fathers led through just examples of it. Look how many examples we might be able to pull up on that. So it's an incredible energy that is very strong energy. And it's very strong to protect, because though the masculine energy can't reproduce an offspring, it definitely needs the feminine for it to produce it. Let's not understand biological differences of the body that help produce. You know, the only thing I can come off the top is a seahorse, who both male and female. I'm sure there's other beautiful creatures that can do the same thing. But on the seahorse, the male seahorse actually is the one who pushes out all of the seahorses, the embryos. So who's to say? Not God. Father, mother, God created such beauty. So it's for us just to walk the path, what he builds, and for us to acknowledge on a positive side of consciousness. So, but these are the great, these are just some examples. And then how we're going to reflect on this is, I want you, before we go to break, start thinking, who has been the father figure in your life? Who was that? Was it truly your biological father? Was it a military leader, a sergeant, a colonel, a general, one of the officers? Did you start to learn? You know, where is that? Was it a coach? Were you in sports and that coach, there's a book out. I'm proud of my father. My father was a head football coach as well. He did a lot of different things in sports, but one of them was a head football coach because he loved to watch boys become men. And he wanted to establish a lot of respect, obedience, morals. As a teacher, he was watching some students who weren't being disciplined, who weren't being respecting of others, and who needed just a little bit of guidance. So becoming a coach, he did it very well. Senator Dave McCormick wrote about my father in his book, Chapter 3. You know, Who Made You Who You Are? I can't remember the name of his book. I wish I had it in front of me because this is off the cuff, but now that I'm thinking about it. And he actually wrote, you know, who pushed him to be who he was. And it wasn't about a father, you know, presence or anything else. It was, there's always that one person. And so since we're teaching about father, if there was a need for some of these protectors, builders, you know, wisdom, stewardship, purpose, character, service, these attributes of being a father, that's where he was leading to help. There are some people who see that there's homeless and they build shelters. There's some people who believe that the veterans should all have a shelter if they're homeless when they come back, right? That was kind of like my dad. He was the coach. The coach who actually did more than just teaching football or baseball. He taught you about life. And he made it so that there was a beautiful energetic parallel with sports into discipline and respect and obedience and honor. And I loved him for that, even as a sports person myself, to show good sportsmanship and to show fellowship of others and to show the joy that can come when we do things in a beautiful, perfect manner that doesn't hurt people's feelings. So he taught me that. A grandfather. I did have a beautiful grandfathers. My one grandfather, I didn't really speak to too much. He was strictly from Italy, and it was hard to have a communication with him. But when you talk, and he died young in my life when I was a child, so I really didn't have a lot of back and forth with what I called pop-pop. But I did on my other side, my other grandfather, every sports venue, he was there, every single one. If I got injured, which was a lot, I was always in a cast or a brace. I just happened to be one of those children who every time you turned around, I wasn't in school just because I was always broken up something. And so my grandfather, my grandmother, they would watch me as my parents lived their life with the other as I recovered slowly. So yeah, that was my grandfather, and he was my biggest sports fan. Him and my grandmother, there was not an event that he was not there. There, even as I grew older, he was always there, always rooting me on. Go, baby Joe. He was always there. So as a father reflection and asking him after, you know, he would give me the positives and the negatives. He would give me what was good, what was bad. And I took it as constructive criticism, which was so beautiful. So remember, if your father's giving you some information, don't just set up your face and get angry. Digest it a little bit. Maybe he's seeing something from the outside that we don't see. Listen with an open heart. listen with awareness of what they could possibly help and assist you in going forward in life. Same as a teacher. I have some teachers that in my lifetime, I don't ever want to see again. I have some teachers in my lifetime that I will do anything for. And every time I come home, I love to see them and chat with them. I love to see them on social media. And I love to be with them because they made my life as a child unforgettable in a very positive way. So I like to go see them and honor them. And then the last one, when we reflect, is, well, who helped shape your character out of all of these? Was it the coach, the grandfather, your own father, a stepfather, biological father, an adopted father, a teacher, a veteran, a police officer? Who was that? Think about that. Who really gave you that male side of the masculine energy to understand that balance? Was there somebody in that life? Think about that, because it happens. And sometimes people always say, oh, she's her daddy's little girl. But the bigger bond, you know what it is. That's right. That father and son energy. A woman to announce that she is giving birth to a son is so, to a father, I believe it to be the biggest joy. And you can see him. You always see the baby announcements, you know, the baby gender, whatever. You can see the energy, you know, when the first baby comes out for the father to be a girl. And they're like, oh, I'm so happy. I just want them to be healthy. I want them to be, you know, I just want to be a healthy baby. But the son, they're already putting uniforms on it before it comes out of utero. There's just an incredible bond between a father and a son energetic cycle. Dad is larger than life, always to the son. Dad that could do no wrong. Dad is larger than life. Dad was the best. Dad was this. The son believes that my father literally can do anything. My father could be that. Now that is ages like 0 through 7. That's stage one of a father-son energetic cycle. And that is between birth and 7 years old. So that's called the hero stage. So if you're writing these down, if you're interested, the father and son energy cycles goes through these cycles. And that first one of being the hero, that's from 0 to 7. My father just can do anything. It's all inspiring. And the father is so into the child at the moment, so proud to have the son, you know, the prodigy, the, you know, the namesake, carrying the name of the family. There's a lot of things that go with it. So that is between 0 and 7. And then you have the second stage of, you know, the father-son energy cycle. And that's the apprentice. And that normally happens between the ages of 7 and 13. Think about your life. Even if you're a female, think about your life with your family. When did they really start to make you do chores? I call them child labor. You know, I'm tired of the child labor laws. Where are they? But then they make you do the chores, right? That happens generally between 7 and 13. You start to get a little bit of responsibility. If they're out in the garden, they're going to make you pull weeds, right? If it's snowing, they're going to give you a shovel and say, come on, boy, help me shovel snow. They're going to do these things. It's going to be a beautiful journey. And it's going to allow that apprenticeship, how he works, how he loves, how he handles stress, how he motivates, right? Why he does the things that he does. So the father starts to teach the child. I shouldn't really have put this like father-son energy, but it really has. There's more father-son energetics than there really is with the father and daughter, because the father and daughter energetics, I just want to make it very clear. The father and daughter energetics is, she's my beautiful princess, don't touch her. And that is how that energy was. They could say, I want this. You ever see Willy Wonka in the chocolate factory? I want it now, daddy. And the father just goes all over. She turns into a blueberry later. But that's how it is. The daughters are always the princesses. And really, he doesn't see too many flaws unless energetically they're they just can't see eye to eye for whatever reason. And then it can get ugly. It can get unbearable for the child and the father. For the father and the son, it can do the same thing. However, because of the masculine energy, that masculine energy normally takes foot to serve, to give those masculine attributes to the son. So, like I said, through that 7 through 13, it's called that stage 2, the apprentice, right? Which is where now the father starts really grooming the son between 7 and 13. Some of them will start fishing and hunting and teaching them then. And even, you know, the hero before that, the dad will probably still put a pole or a BB gun in a child's hand at 2 or 3 years old if it's a boy. And I know that because I lived it. You see these pictures of a diehard fisherman who couldn't wait for a boy to go fishing, right? Have a fishing buddy, have a hunting buddy to sit in the blinds with, or, you know, and sometimes the girls are like, I don't like spiders. I don't like snakes. I don't like this. I don't like the dirt. I don't like the water. And I get that. So this is why I'm focusing more today on the energies of father, son. And then we go to stage 3 of that, that little marriage there, the father-son energy. And it's called the challenger. This is very hard. I had a discussion this morning about children. And I said, I made it in the mother segment. I've made it a couple of times because it really is. This age, 13 to 25, sometimes it's even the 18 to 25 in men and boys, but 13 to 25 is called the challenger. And children will challenge us. They will break our hearts. They will stab it. They will stomp on it. And then slowly after 25, they realize, oh my God, my mom or dad was right. And in this aspect, it's dad. Dad taught me this. I didn't learn. Or why didn't I pay more attention? Right? We get to these remorses. But during the challenger phase of a father-son energy, that 13 to 25 is hard because this masculine child, this masculine energy child, is always going to be right, always going to pump his muscles, always going to find his testosterone level is higher than what he can handle. And then conflict often begins. We get the conflicts. We get the fathers who were disciplinarians or who were strict with obedience and rules now come to life. Now button heads, right? This is the stage. This is this. So I always reflect. When I have a masculine energy, we talk about these things. Did you have conflicts between the ages of 13 and 25? Is this stage where you were a rebellious child? You were told not to go out. You snuck out the window. You were told to be home and you defied being home at 11 or 12 and came in at 1 or 2. You know, you were told to do something and rebelliously you did the opposite, you know, or you didn't even approach your parents. I know somebody who didn't even ask their parents and they completely decided that they were going to paint their sidewalks and everything because their friends and them had this cool skateboard thing in the back of their house. So they're just going to paint like the yellow brick road going all the way to the skateboard house on their parents. Could you imagine coming home as a parent and seeing all your sidewalks painted in yellow bricks? The challenge. I mean, there's more challenges parents face, especially with masculine energy. It's a very tough energy. Unless in the first 2 stages, we can understand that balance and mold that child with both masculine and feminine energy so that they have the best of both worlds. I have a friend who did that. I told you about her in the last one. Anyway. The challenger, it's all about being an individual, finding themselves, going on that path. And then the son asks, who am I? That's difficult for the masculine side, I think, more than the feminine side. Because that masculine side, especially if it wants to be in a family that waits it to be an even balanced parental guidance, it's hard. Because they might be with a group of guys and the feminine energy side that they were taught might look at something going, oh, that's, I don't like that. That's rough. That's hard. That's harsh. Right. And that's not good for anybody when that happens. It's a difficult decision to make, but these are where we are at between 13 and 25. I know in that age, I told you, first I wanted to be a nun. Then I wanted to be, at first I think it was a physical therapist. And then I became a candy striper. I didn't want it. And then I was really good in sports. My father tried to push me to get scholarships, educational. He was big about education. He pressed education. That was one of his things. Education, education, education. So when you think about it, I had a realm of different things I wanted to do. At no point was becoming a veteran or an air traffic controller going in to do special intel and comm was even on the list for my parents. I just kind of thought being an air traffic controller would be so cool at our little our little prop VFR tower and being able to live there. That's kind of thought I wanted to do. I was always looking up and looking at the planes. So that who am I was, it was a challenge. My parents, my father was extremely proud when I chose the military to do what I wanted to do. I don't know if he was so happy about my scholarship that I gave up because of the air traffic, but he honored it and he was very proud. So being that challenger, sometimes finding ourselves can be very difficult with parents, very heart searching, very, wanting the best for the child, but knowing it's their choice, right? It is their choice. And allowing them and guiding them with the highest positive realms of their choice, I think would be a better way than forcibly telling the child no, or you cannot, or that's not even a possibility. And I understand sometimes that could be the fear, right? So if a parent had lived through some of the decisions or the choices as the son trying to make them, but the parent already knew better, the parent is going to butt heads. It's just going to happen because the child wants its individuality to learn its own lessons and the father wants to protect it. The protection side of the father. That's that masculine energy. How do I protect a choice that you're making that I already know is going to fail? So to the fathers out there who are coming into this age bracket, who are listening, you made your choices, whether they were bad or good. The only thing you can do is give them the example. Don't be ashamed of it. Don't be guilt or full of judgment about it or questioning, this isn't something I want to tell my son or my daughter. So these were choices that you made. These were all of these choices now can be an example for the child. You know, I understand you want to do it. I did too. It was a bad decision on my part, not for me and my journey. I hope and pray you don't make that same mistake that I did. I can tell you what I did. Now I understand time has changed. I understand that we're not living in the same era as I did, but I want to govern this. So if you feel that same energy, you become aware and you're like, ooh, this is what my dad was talking about here. Maybe I should just back out of this a little bit. Not the harsh, I said no, don't question me. That doesn't work in today's world. Really didn't work back then because all you were doing is you were thwarting the throat chakra from being able to speak. And when that happens, you immediately hit the sacral as well. So be careful how we speak. Words and tones, they matter. There is no judgment in anybody's learned lesson. So to give the lesson to the child that you're trying to help, maybe we'll help them find their way in a more setting going, right, now be aware, because you know, I'm the child, be aware that that child's going to throw it back on, you did it. You're right. I had to pay for it. That's why I'm telling you, that was a bad choice, a bad decision. So understand, during this challenger, this is a tough. They're very mouthy. They're very egoic. They're very, I don't want to say problematic, but it, not but. This, I don't know, I have to find a good word because that defines the child. It really pushes them going forward. Are you pushing your child ahead? Or are you harboring your child and in, you know, so, you know, if they fail, you're right there. That's a good thing too. I'm not saying it's not a good thing, but how many times are you going to pick them up? Especially when they're out of that 13 to 25, because you're always there picking them up. You're always there saving them. You're always there right behind them. That's really good. But as I tell my family, I learned the hard way with too many near deaths that tomorrow might not come. If I could do one thing as a parent, it is to show you survivalness. It's to show you how to live. And it's to show you that you can live on your own without the parent picking you up all the time. So if you know a parent who's constantly picking up their child, ask them that. What's going to happen if you just suddenly disappear? God, you know, God forbid. I always say, time I talk about death, someone goes, God forbid. I was like, it happens. It's life. Stop acting like death is such a bad word. It's not. It happens. And we wrote our death into our birth placement. Honor your creator. Honor your father, mother, God, who you're going back to, who made you. Right? And if you don't believe in reincarnation, then believe that your family is up there and 10,000 million bajillion other people who died are up there waiting for you. Yes. You know, whatever religion you want to believe in. But it happens. And that who am I? If you are in those age brackets and you're listening, give your parents a break, especially when they want to tell you something and you start getting angry because they're telling you not to do it, or they're telling you to pay caution, or they're telling you to become aware. Listen. Shut the boca and listen, because something might hit you that might be very important when you're actually doing things that the choices may not be in your best behavior or best favor. So who am I? Very challenging on both sides, for the father and for the child. Then we're going to go to stage four, the warrior. That is 25 to 40, the warrior. Look at those who like social media. Just start scrolling. Look at the mouse. Look at the attitudes. Look at the anger. Look at the resentments. Look at that. Because that age bracket is going to take whatever protection, whatever guard of that masculine energy, and it is going to be full throttle between 25 and 40. It is the life teacher for men in these lessons, with relationships with their own children, with dating, with people wanting to argue with them, people wanting to challenge. I don't know why, but with the masculine energy, there's always a challenge. There's always some type of challenge. I don't understand it. There's always wanting to challenge somebody, always wanting, you know, to get that next knock in. It happens. And that's, I think, why this stage four, the warrior, it's life teaching lessons, marriage, military services, children, careers. The son begins saying, oh my God, now I get it. Now I understand. Right. Now the son is in this age bracket to where the father was trying to assist. And the realizations now become overwhelming. If you are truly an apple off that tree of your father, you become aware things that you are saying is exactly your dad. Things that you are doing is your dad. Your likes could be your dad. This is now, holy crap. What a world we just came back. That we just took that whole journey around, right? 25 times around the sun, but we finally got it. We finally became aware. Or 40 times around the sun, we finally became aware of, holy jinkies, right? This is what he was preaching. This is what he was trying to get through when we didn't want to listen into the challenger stages. There's an awareness. And then it becomes a quiet or a thankfulness when it becomes that. Then you go into stage five, which is the equalizer, because now the awareness is, oh, wow, oh, wow, oh, wow. And now we get to the 40 to 60 year olds. This is a mutual respect develops. The parent finally sees the child's, how they were raised, what they learned, and what they took on, and their journey. They're now seeing for themselves that mutual respect being developed and honored with their own family. The father becomes an advisor now. No longer a disciplinarian, no longer just an advisor. And that son becomes that father's best friend, that peer, because of the awareness that was healed. Whether the father and the son in that challenging era became what it was, this 40 to 60 year olds now, they are able to communicate. They're able to build the bridges that may have separated them. They may be able to say and speak with a brave attitude. This is what hurt, and I didn't know how to get over it. This was not necessary. Father, I forgive you. I understand that you've lost your way, and Father understands that you lost your way. The main Father, Father, Mother, God. And forgive my part in my actions that I had lost my way in discovering who the heck I was to begin with. When we start getting that, that becomes more inspiring. That becomes an eliteness of thankfulness, of gratitude, with humility and grace. That's the equal. That's that stage five, the understanding, the respect now. And that heart that they ripped out all the way back in stage, what was it? The challenger stage three. It is really now sewn back in. The love, the admiration. And this is where my life, I didn't get back home enough with my mom and my dad. And when I did get back home after Hurricane Andrew, I lost my father soon after that. And that hurt. Because there was business involved, family business, and it left an incredible mark of disruption. Maybe because I was gone for so long. I don't know. I do know that hurt, because it wasn't healed, had to then be corrected for years afterwards. So don't do it to yourself. You don't need to, because I'm here explaining why you don't need to. And then you don't have that hurt to have to deal with. Understand your father's error is not the same error that you are brought up in. Understand the involvement of humanity. And maybe that could be a higher blessing for each of them. Then we go into the stage six, the caregiver. This one hurts. It hurts. It's the final stages. It's the 60 and up. I told you my father was right there at 60 and I lost him. And it hurt because we were all there as a caregiver in hospice, taking our turns, monitoring and helping and assisting. When that happens, you go into cycle reverse mode. Wanting just to, I'm sorry I said this to you, mode. It is a deep, deep feeling. It's the protector becomes protected. The son becomes the caretaker. And then the watch changes hands. It is very difficult. Grief will play. Remorse will play. A lot of negative emotions will play at the time. And they're heartfelt. So if you're in a cycle with whatever you think as a father, a mentor, or gave you the structures to become that father figure, or to have that son to the father, do your best to heal what was broken. Do your best to understand at the time you didn't come with instructions. If you're a parent to a child, there was no instructions and you did the best that you could. There's no judgment. If you honestly believe that you didn't take that father role, then somewhere, somehow, be thankful that somebody gave your child that father role if you didn't play it. If you were away at war, if you were into substance abusing, if you were mentally abusive, physically abusive parent, understand there's still time and have that remorse. Understand that that's what you were taught. You didn't come with instructions. I know it's not an excuse, but it's honest. The truth and being honest to your children as a father figure and understanding your flaws, even as a mother. I always tell my children, they go, well, guess who taught me? I hate when I hear somebody say that. Oh, guess who taught me? So that means you don't have a mind to think for yourself. I understand conditional patterns are part of building the ego, building the people who we are. I get it. But when you're already past 23, 25, and you're still wanting to blame a parent or a teacher or somebody in your past, oh my God, please go get healed. Because you have those free choices, your voice, your tones, your words, your actions, they're yours. No parent made you do, say, whatever. And if they did because you were threatened in some way, then you definitely need more than just mental help. You need to have physical help with somebody to correct that wrongness. Yeah, it's hard. And that leads us into the father wounds and healing. It's deep. These are very deep because the father, that masculine energy, and if the father was absent, then the mother took it on to be that disciplinarian or to be that guidance counselor or to be the persona of what is a parent. What are you supposed to do? You hear a lot of people, you know, where's the parenting? Well, the parenting became videos, iPhones, iPads. They're not teaching. Somebody else is teaching. And then you're questioning what they're teaching. So in our days, it was Barney or Pee Wee Herman. Then Pee Wee Herman, look at that, right? So then you never know because, you know, Hollywood puts on these people or libertarians put on these people and you don't really know who they are. And the next thing you know, they're doing something totally against the fundamentals of just ABCs and 1, 2, 3. Now they're actually taking on politics, or now they're taking on the realm of teaching children something completely different than what we were isolating. But if you're not watching the shows and you're only having the kids watch the shows, then how the heck do you know what you're watching, what they're watching, what they're taking in? Remember, their mind's like in that age, their mind is so absorbent. They're just bringing everything in for better or for worse, right? So those wounds, this is maybe the most important part of this, because these wounds, if not healed, they go deep. So even throughout the stages, it's not going to be healed if we don't heal the wounds. It'll just be a stage that's being left open. And you won't have that chance because you're full of anger, rage, and hate, or you're full of disgust every time you see your parent, or you just want to roll your eyes, or you just want to go, oh my God, stop it. If you are one of them, we need to talk. Text me, email me. Let's figure out where that childhood trauma is, because if they're still in your life and they're still reaching out and calling you and loving you as a father, reach out, be there. Remember, they were your protector at one point. They paid the bills. They worked so that you could have.

It's an awareness that you want to push blame on everybody else besides yourself. That's not cool. Get help, especially when you want to start pointing fingers or you want to start pointing blame, right? Poor dog, the dog's next because you don't know who else to blame. It's going to be the dog or the cat or the fish. That's where it's going to lead to. So healing these wounds is extremely, extremely important. Many people carry their father's wounds. If their father suffered with it, then the father's like, and this is what you don't want to do because I'm going to tell you right now, blah, blah, blah, blah, blah. You know, one of my things with fathers, it didn't happen to my father, but I've watched in my beautiful world that I have already grown into 59 years with, men who cheat. Where do you think they learned it? Think about that. Some learn it from their parent. I'm not saying the father always cheated. The moms do. But if you truly understand a sacred vow and you understand love and you understand honor and respect, you're not going to be out there cheating on that other person. You're going to be honest and saying, this isn't working. Can we work it out? Say no if you really don't want it to work out. Yeah, it's going to hurt because it's going to be blindsiding, but at least you're honest. That's one less karma that you're going to have. So just be aware of that. So you fathers out there teaching your sons, you know, I watched a lot of that in the fishing industry. Let's teach our sons about hookers. Let's teach our sons about prostitution, to have a good time, Charlie, you know, in the with the guys in the realms. And I watched so much of it in the 90s and the early 2000s. It was defecating. I wanted to puke. I was nauseous. But those wounds were theirs. They're not mine. I could have any kind of judgment that I wanted back then, which I did. Which I use my mouth because I was unhealed myself. Who am I to judge another? Number one. But number two, why do I have to constantly be in it? One of the reasons I left that industry, honestly, I couldn't deal with it. It was mind blowing, to say the least, of a realm that I wasn't used to. I was used to a truly beautiful, you know, service to God, family. And I had a hard time with that. So these wounds, then they appear: anger, hate, resentment, rejection, abandonment, fear of authority, and lack of self-worth. Hatred is often just pain that has lost its voice. That's basically what hatred is. It's complete pain, and you have no other voice or no other words besides anger, hate, and resentment. And that hate can't be anything besides I just hate you. Yep, there's ways to get around the hate. There's ways to let go of the hate. And the bottom line is, if you like the person you become, if you hate your dad or you have issues with your dad, and you don't speak about them, or your dad doesn't want to speak about them, that's on them. Make peace with it. Don't judge it. Make peace with it. Honor that what they did in the front of your visual, knowing that it was morally not right, then we don't do it. It's not a judgment. We just don't do it. That would be the offset of, you know, of having to go through that. But a father who shows a son how he cheats on his mother or on women, more than likely, you're going to have a son that does the same thing because you're going to say, well, he lived through it. He didn't die. Yeah, that sucks. Sucks. Really sucks. Same as a mom. If a mom cheats on them, same thing. Sucks. What are you teaching your children? What are you teaching society as a whole? You're teaching that you have no love. You have a cold heart that you need to get healed. Or you don't even understand what honor and sacredicity is. And then I feel really sorry for the spouse that has to live through it and heal it or let it go. Because that healing side of trust is going to be immaculately a hard mountain to climb. So remember, our fathers are a pinnacle point of understanding masculine energy. They become a pivotal point of protection and putting up our boundaries and our walls of how to keep us safe.

Yeah. Think about it. We're going to take a break. And why don't we think about all of that that we just discussed, stages. Where are we? Where are we with our own dad? Where are we as a mother who had to play that father role? Now we've learned enough. Now I want you a pause. So we're going to play another Coffee Anderson. And this one is going to be, you can't spell freedom, or you can't spell hero without her. Another very good patriotic song by Coffee. If you don't want to listen to it, listen to your own words. Listen to you. Listen to you. Listen to that beautiful acknowledgement of you. Be right back.

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6: All right, here we are. We're back. Welcome back to the World of Conscious Positive Thinking right here on Military Broadcast Radio. On every Monday at 9 a.m. And this is just me giving back and supporting my veterans and allowing some of my energetic patterns that I've healed to come across, showing you the capabilities of flipping really any energetic pattern that you are with a negative emotion into positive, and why we live through those lessons that we have to learn. So it's an awareness of our conscious. Okay. So we started discussing, what is a father? What's the role? What are the stages? What is the energetics? So as part of the energetics, we're going to discuss the chakras, because the chakras are going to be an ample indication of where we might have a little bit of issues that we can fix very quickly to alleviate the weight of the shoulders of whatever disruption that could be between myself and my father. So energetic systems, we start maybe in our roots. So our father wounds often affect our root chakra for safety, to feel safe, to feel our survival, that we are allowed to be here, our security, and our trust. Those four are in our root chakra. So if we are wounded by our father with safety, survival, security, or trust, you can assure that your root chakra needs some work in it. So ask your question for the root chakra would be something like, do I feel supported by life? That's a big one, because our root chakra is I'm allowed to be, which means I'm allowed to be living, I'm allowed to be here, is our right to be. So the next one that sometimes will help to create a dysfunction is our solar plexus. That's our breadbasket. That's, you know, that is where we keep a lot of our suppressed traumas. And so father wounds that often affect those areas is confidence, it's personal power, it's self-esteem, and boundaries. So these are our solar plexus. That question then in our solar plexus has to come up to say something like, do I believe I am enough? That'd be good, because this is where our self love and our self, this is right here in this bread basket. So do I believe that I am enough? And the answer is, you are always enough. We are here to go through events. So if we have these disabilities or these idiosyncrasies or these events or whatever that are traumatizing, we need to let these go. These are what keep us pushed back and not going forward. So that's the solar. You go into the next one, which is our heart, right? This is all of our heart right in through here. And so our heart chakra, this is a hard one to heal. I'll be right there with you. These 12 petals, it could take a lifetime to heal them, but they are healable as long as we can allow them to heal and we accept it. So our father wounds, these words would be effect when the father then is about not forgiving or forgiving. So it's forgiveness, compassion, and relationships. Of course, that word compassion has to come in, right? Have compassion of where your father was. Have compassion of where the child was in his journey. These compassions create a beautiful effect for us to move forward with love. Because if we are in our heart chakra and we can't love because we don't have that forgiveness or that compassion or those relationships, then you've got to ask yourself the next question, which is, can I release what no longer serves me? If it no longer serves the purpose, why are we holding on to it? If somebody is not willing to understand a concept of your torment or your hurt or your wound, even if it's a father, this energy no longer serves my purpose. Please understand, I'm trying to balance. These are communicative words that definitely need to happen. And so we can heal our root. We can heal our solar plexus or our heart. And then we pop up. And where do we pop up? That's right. We pop up in our throat because we have to be able to communicate. We have to be able to speak. And these are beautiful because father wounds often affect our throat chakra with expression, truth, and communication. When a child is hurt by these wounds, that question then, what remains unsaid? Do we completely remain unsealed? Are you, as the parent is, children are still to be seen and not heard no matter how old you are? Or does the parent shut you out and say, I don't want to talk about it? Where is this? Are you a parent who doesn't allow your child to openly speak? Listen, if I could give any advice, and if you want to listen to the advice, is listen first and have your words and reactions come second. Listen to them. Listen to the child. Listen to who they are. Listen to where the awareness is. That's a hard one, that throat chakra. Because what remains unsaid, there's always a lot to remain unsaid. Because there seems to be a lot of fear. I know in my age bracket, there seems to be a lot of fear to put that forward to that father. Because he would quicker backhand you or take a stick and whack you, going, get the hell out of my house. That's that attitude. And it's possible that in today's elevation, where they're now in their 70s, 80s, or 90s, maybe they'll listen. Maybe they'll say, I understand where you were. I understand why you tried to teach me this. And I tried to do it. And this is what happened when I tried to do it your way. Things evolve, right? Life evolves. And doing the same thing or pushing it underneath the rug like it never happened isn't healing. It is ancestral lineage that is going to fail sooner or later. It's going to domino itself into being a more radical, unhealed atmosphere. Ask me. I know. I've watched it. I lived it. I've healed others with it. One of the biggest things that not the father doesn't really do, but the father can. But for a younger child, that child between two different age brackets, that first learning aspect of their learning, we all know that a child learns in the first 5 years of its life. What you've taught, whether you don't think the child is aware or not, it's a computer bank. And that child's listening to everything that you do and picking it up. It may not have words because it can't understand it. But it becomes aware of it and it becomes second nature to them. It becomes then for them to say, well, I don't know where I got it. Well, of course you do. They followed your pattern. They just didn't talk about it until they were into the challenging phase. Right? The hero phase, they heard you because you were just a hero to them. But then now they're in the challenging phases where their frontal lobe starts making connections. They're like, dude, that's so wrong. I don't want to follow that. Right. One of those for my father was my discipline. I didn't appreciate my father's disciplinary tactics. I understand where it came from. And everybody in my same genre is the same way. They got the discipline exactly. Now, there are some who broke off, right, in the 80s. They're starting to break off. But I was never going to discipline my children the way I was disciplined. It just wasn't going to happen. Evolvement happened, right? Who's to say how I reared mine? And only time will tell, right? Because sooner or later, the children will get into the challenging aspect, or the children will tell you, you're not right. Stop that. You can't say stuff like that. I hear it. My own children. I'm not the father, but I can hear it about their own father. I can hear it about others. There's things that change, and it's understandable. So our throat chakra, you got to open up. Find the courage, find the strength, find the understanding to say, Father, I need this. I need to express this. Father, please just listen to me for a second. And if I'm wrong, you could tell me I'm wrong, but I'm asking you to be open-minded. I need this to come out. I need you to understand how I saw the episode. Because remember, every event that happens in life, every person takes out its own interpretation. We talk about this all the time. There could be a press conference and they make a statement, and then you read five different newspapers, and the reporter is going to put it in their perspective, whether they're with it or against it, and then that perspective is going to bleed out into you. So then it becomes a virus, right? Whether wrong, right, indifferent, it then becomes a virus because it is an interpretation of how somebody else wants to feel. The same thing here. If you don't speak, it's an interpretation that they don't have the answers to. So that question is what remains unsaid to make it what remains unhealed, to make it, I need to heal this in order to get that weight off of me, right? So then you have healing exercises and people are like, how do I do it? So I thought, let's try this. So healing exercise, we close our eyes, imagine that your father is right here before you, not the role of the father, the soul. It's right there. See his own struggles. See his fears. See his wounds. See his humanity. And then ask yourself, seriously, then come back to yourself and say, I release the burden of carrying your pain. I am going to keep the wisdom and I release all of the suffering. I'm honoring my own journey at this moment and I have honored yours and I am free from that pattern. I am free from that energy that was called in for you. These are easily done. We can sit in meditations, understand them, look at what your father had to go through in his evolvement. So let's just say your father is back. Well, I mean, my father would be a baby boomer. Well, before that, it was the depression. So growing up with a mentality from depression and war and the obedience and strictness and everything else that had to have happen of law and order, this is that. Somewhere we lost law and order in this country. Somewhere, somehow. And there's a lot of oppressed male energy now than there ever has been, which is very sad. Because true balance of the I am Christ light or the fundamentals of humanity is balance. It's not egos, judgments, and let's see how many people we could kill who we don't like their decisions. That's just sad. It's really a sad place to be. So, are you my father? Ask yourself. That's the central question. Are you my father? Many spend their life searching for father energy. Some were not given it to them, whether they were away, whether they were out working, whether they were on a tour, whether they were on duty, right? Maybe they died. Maybe they had already crossed over. So looking for it, where do we find that? So we look for that same type of that energy, and we might find it in our bosses and our partners in life and our religious leaders and our government and our teachers, even our mentors, because we're searching for that masculine father energy to learn something that maybe we had missed out on in our earlier stages. A deeper spiritual lesson here with this is eventually we become that father that we were seeking because we had to learn it. Not that stupid phrase, well, look, he taught me. No, we learned it because we matured. We learned because we got the knowledge. We went to school. We understand the socialisms, you know, those electives that everybody hates. I'll take electives, waste of money. No, it gives you humanities. Now, unfortunately, some of these professors in these colleges are so far taking political stances and teaching that it's sad. And I'll agree with you. It is sad. It is very. I always tell people, stay within humanities and stay within the grace of God. Stay within theologies, right? And then take your courses or whatever electives that you have to for that proper. However, stay out of some of these that are just very political these days in universities. We don't need it. We already have all these other things that we have to deal with in that age bracket. We don't need that on top of it. We can understand it from a distance, but we don't need to be within it. So that deeper spiritual lesson in this is, then we have to become that father with all of these and that embodies our courage, our responsibility, our honor, our integrity, our presence, our peace, and our truth. These are some very, very beautiful accolades of a father. Courage, responsibilities, honor, integrity, presence, peacefulness, right? A well-balanced father energy that can balance with the mother's energy will give you the positive accolades of every energetic situation because we can heal it. The healthier the father energy, then the negative energies weaken within the family unit. Remember that. We're in the military. You're only as good as your weakest soldier, your weakest link in the business. So we raise them up, or we look at them specially to help them and pick them up, because then we're all balanced and we're all healed. Sometimes with this energy, I turn to different deities. You always hear me talk about deities. Father Day energies, Father's energy is so Hanuman. It's a Hanuman energy. It's for balanced masculine energy. Many spiritual practitioners connect with Hanuman. He is the monkey god. He is the Hanuman energy of human represents the strength without domination. Service without ego. Protection without fear. And devotion without attachment. That is true Hanuman energy. So if you are looking at any of these to represent, then we use Om Hanumate Namaha. And we do it 108 times in a circle. And we ask whatever these. I need the strength without being a dominant figure. Hanuman, bring it. Okay? It is Om Hanuman Namaha. You can do it. Everybody can do it. Put the intention into your heart, into your third eye. And ask Hanuman to come in. So that is who, when I'm having father issues or father figures, I always help people by bringing in Hanuman. Let's talk about that word hope real quick. Hope is something that you're not secure with. You're not good with. You just, I hope. Well, if you have the hope, you have no faith. That's why I don't like the word hope. Because I have faith that each and every one of you are going to take something out of this podcast today and to make your life with your father that much better. Clear it before Father's Day to make this Father's Day 2026 an abundance. Remember, we're in the fire horse. 2026 is an abundance year. Clear the patterns with the fire horse. Clear the energies. Talked about flat day, the new moon. Oh my goodness, Gemini is right here. Don't allow the Gemini energy of this moon to throw you off balance with your father on Father's Day. This is why I wanted to do this. This Gemini energy with Sagittarian, it's going to be a rough energy if there's any underlying seeds that we haven't healed. Reach out, call, text right there. You can see it on the bottom of the screen, I think. If you have any questions, please put them in the chat. So yeah, so TWOCTP is the easiest way I could do it is TWOCPT, TWOCPT at gmail.com or at mbradio.us. Either one will go to me. And we can help you. We can assist you. This is why I come here. This is my 2 hours of me giving back of my service to those of others. And you can do this as well. We're going to close out a little early today, which I'm surprised because I had flags. We had energies of the moons. We had the president's birthday UCF thing, historical monumental things that I wanted to talk about, plus fathers. And the fathers are so important. The masculine energy is so important for our balance as feminine energy. It's incredibly. Honor it. Understand it. Don't shove it underneath the rug or underneath the bed and just like, oh, that's a man for you. I caught myself. I caught myself this past week saying, men just don't get it. Well, make them get it. That was the answer. That was the answer when I made that comment. I made it to my mother. And she goes, well, then you make them understand it. You know how to do it. You're full of that. Okay. But it's always a choice. You can't make anybody do anything. You can make an awareness. You can open up an awareness, but you can't really make it do anything. It's just not going to happen. Okay. My closing comments are my closing messages. Whether your father was present or absent in your life, whether he was loving or wounded, whether he is still here or has crossed into spirit, your healing does not depend upon changing the past. It depends upon reclaiming that energy trapped within that past for you. The highest expression of fatherhood is not power. It is of service. Yeah, imagine that. It is standing watch as that protector. It is the protecting that which is sacred to them. It is helping another soul become who they were born to be, getting them on their path, showing the directions of what their interests are. And perhaps the greatest Father's Day realization is this. The father that you have been searching for may already be awakening within you yourself. A true father stands watch, teaches by example, serves with honor, and leaves the next generation stronger than what he found it. I want to find something because I found it to be amazing. And it's the very last thing I want to show you. I did a comparison of the mother segment to the mother segment. And the actual truth that how Father's Day became Father's Day. So this is the last thing I'm going to speak about. Let me find it. Because I thought if I had time, I was going to put it in. And I do have a little bit of time. And I really want to talk about it. Because it's beautiful. It's about Father's Day. When did Father's Day originally originate? Does anybody know the answer to that? The modern Father's Day originated in the United States. It was the first widely recognized Father's Day celebration occurred June 19, 1910 in Spokane, Washington. It was organized by Sonora Smart Dodd. Sonora Smart Dodd wanted to honor her father, William Jackson Smart. William Smart was a veteran of the American Civil War, whose wife died while giving birth to their sixth child. He raised all six children alone on a farm with no other marriage to come in. After hearing a Mother's Day sermon in 1909, Sonora believed that fathers deserved similar recognition of their sacrifices, dedication, and love. Her efforts then led to the first Father's Day celebration in Spokane, Washington in 1910. Now, wait a minute before you go on saying, oh, it's 1910. No. Mm-mm. Remember it with the mother? And with Mother's Day, it began in the United States in 1908. The established national holiday became May 8th of 1914 when President Woodrow Wilson signed the resolution officially to make it a Mother's Day celebration. Remember that? Okay. Why, fathers? Why did it then, the efforts to lead Father's Day was never established? Our poor fathers were left out. Until 1966, when Lyndon B. Johnson, when he became president after JFK, issued a presidential proclamation recognizing Father's Day. But guess what? It wasn't until 1972 when Richard Nixon signed legislation making Father's Day a permanent national holiday in the United States. Today, it is celebrated as the third Sunday of June for allowing this Lyndon B. Johnson, and Richard Nixon to allow our fathers to get on our calendar. But the celebration originated in Spokane, Washington in 1910. It took them 62 years to legislate Father's Day. Well, fathers out there, a long awaited, you are honored, you're respected, and you are, in my life, truth to hold balance. I honor each and every one of that male masculine energy, that testosterone energy. Sometimes I have to think about it. That's just because, you know, we're from Venus. But it's a beautiful energy when we can just listen, watch, learn, listen. Take what serves your purpose and leave the rest. Then you don't have to blame anybody but yourself for not taking or not making the right choices. That's who we have to take from. So if you're still back blaming your dad for X, Y, and Z or hurting X, Y, and Z and you have not healed it, forgive me, Father, for my part that I have not healed any of that. Don't emasculate your sons, mothers, and fathers. Don't emasculate them. That shows the confusion. That's what brings the confusion. Honor that genre. Honor their presence and give them emotional balance of both energies. And then you will be honored and people will look up, your family, your friends. But when you destroy your family with addictions and you destroy your family with mental acuities and you don't get help for yourself, you can't help your own family because they're already suffering from your choices of your own suffrage. Does that make sense? Yep. It's a domino effect. And we all live through it. So, official fathers, happy Father's Day. May you enjoy your offspring, your family, your journey. Understand it to the highest and the hilt. If we have hiccups, search for them. Find them out. Do the best that you can to understand where you were at the moment, understand the forgiveness, understand maybe the child does have that resentment and now it's time for you to step up as a true father and fix kind of what as a parent we broke, right? We're not perfect. I'm not here to judge. We're here to heal. We're here to love and we're here to have peace. And when we have that euphoricness of peace, it's a beautiful world out there to become aware. Become aware of air. Gonna throw that in. Okay, folks, I am MJ. This is the World of Conscious Positive Thinking right here on the Military Broadcast Radio, where veterans always have a voice. May you enjoy your father. And if he has gone to heaven, sit by his grave, have a picnic with him, enjoy him, love him, thank him for making you who you are today. And we will be back next week, right here, same time, same back channel, 9 o'clock on Mondays. May you have a beautiful, beautiful week and a beautiful weekend with your father. See you later.
0: Ladies and gentlemen, thank you for tuning in to Military Broadcast Radio. 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
0: As veterans, we begin new lives when we leave our military service. What is faith? How do we incorporate faith in service and after? What resources are available? Who do we talk with about faith? These are some of the many questions that one may ponder in searching for answers to the meaning of life. Join the Revivalists and let's search for some answers together. Luke 9:23. Then he said to them all, "Whoever wants to be my disciple must deny themselves and take up their cross daily and follow me.

0: Hey everybody, welcome, welcome. Today is Monday, June 15th, the year of our Lord 2026. What is all that pointing about? It is
1: We
0: so
1: are in
0: funny.
1: the house.
0: In the house, in the house. We had a one moment to chat before the show started. I've been playing catch up on so many things since I've been back here, trying to take care of my home. The yard is finally starting to take shape. You know,
1: Is it Eva clean? Is it
0: no,
1: is the house
0: not
1: Eva
0: yet.
1: clean? Okay,
0: not
1: it's
0: yet.
1: Getting there
0: I
1: though.
0: Mean,
1: Progress.
0: It's the organization thing,
1: I
0: right?
1: know.
0: Because I unloaded I had everything in two rooms at Dad's house. And now I've got to disperse it to the closet, to the office. And oh yes, I still have my office in this office. Where do I put those things? And all of my gear, I'm packing and getting ready for the Golden Games, but I'm going to be gone for 2 weeks. So I have to get all this gear packed and keep it separate from the stuff that I'm unpacking. And oh yeah, go get some practice in.
1: I've got stuff that I'm certainly reluctant to give away, but I have to because I can't fit any of those things anymore. They're too large. They hang off. They look like
0: I'm tired of stuff. Seriously, I'm so tired.
1: It's just stuff.
0: It is just.
1: If you
0: stuff.
1: And I went to heaven right now, somebody be haggling over. It's just stuff.
0: No, I don't even think my kids would. They've already told me, Mom, get rid of the stuff. We don't want your stuff. Well, it's not even mostly my stuff. It's the stuff from other people passing away that is in my house that I yeah. didn't, you know what I mean.
1: I get it. I do. I'm enduring it right now. You know what's going on here. I got stuff that just needs to go. In fact, I'm really tempted to call 1-800-JUNK and just get them here in point. I really am.
0: And I would probably try to eBay, but where am I going to spit time into eBay?
1: You don't have to sell it. eBay, Poshmark, I don't have time. Just somebody can have
0: right?
1: it. It's okay.
0: Right. I'm just thinking maybe there's a veteran organization we can donate it to. I just need to put it.
1: You got a bag in and box it up, Eva.
0: I know. And make sure that the clothes are clean because I'm not going to give away dirty stuff. I always keep the stuff clean, but if you're going to do that or somebody that's gone through a fire, I want it to, go to somebody that's going to be able to use it. but fortunately,
1: okay. I've got a couple places I can, put clothes in. There's up at the school. There's a place that you can put bags of clothes and stuff in, and there's a Goodwill nearby. It's okay because I'm it's just sitting here taking up space, and I'm not happy about it. So I'm going to do something about it this week.
0: It's
1: all gone.
0: Cluttering. It's very cluttering in your brain.
1: It makes
0: too,
1: you look like
0: it?
1: A hoarder.
0: Yeah. Speaking of which, that phrase that I thought up of a couple of weeks ago. Jiggled in my head again the other day, just even thinking about the whole dynamic of what we've been reading about with the, Southern Baptist Convention, spiritual hoarding. Think of the application to that with spiritual hoarding.
1: I'm glad you brought it up because we didn't have a chance to talk about it.
0: I know.
1: I think what we can do today, because it's relevant. All of it's relevant, but particularly the topic you just brought up. Let's hit a reboot and do Joseph next week, and let's talk about that today.
0: We're going to skip chapter 46 today.
1: Yeah.
0: Okay.
1: Yeah, because when we do it, there's a lot of names we got.
0: Oh, you're talking about the chapter 46 part of
1: it. Yeah, there's some genealogy there. So let's talk about this because I think people really need to know what that encompasses and what that entails for all of us going forward. And I think it's, there's some moral injury there.
0: There is, but it's also very parallel to what's happening within the military as well. I don't know if you listened to the show on Saturday. I had a guest on, Polly Yo, not Polly. Is that right? No. Why am I saying the wrong name? I'm not trying to share that. I'm trying to unstop sharing. That's what I'm trying to do. Sorry about that. I was trying to clean up my desktop here. Paula, why am I brain cramping all of a sudden?
1: I've been shooting arrows.
0: Well, Paula Camp. Yeah, I was shooting arrows this morning. So my brain is still like, you know, hold, pull it up and get ready to shoot. My shoulder is just killing me. I think I probably have some, so I have ankylosing spondylosis, you know, that's where you get the bone spurs. So I think I have some bone spurs in my left shoulder that I have not had diagnosed yet. I can just feel it. It's not just a matter of overuse. I can feel it. Anyways. So Paula Kemp was on my show Saturday and we talked about military sexual trauma. But then I also brought up this whole issue that we're seeing with the Southern Baptist Convention. And if you guys are just following us, they have put forth the first year of the, I think they did it the year before as well. But they changed the verbiage this year to not allow any churches with female pastors or leaders to be a part of the Southern Baptist Convention. Did I get that right? I think that's the summary of it.
1: You did. That's the summary. Yeah. Yes.
0: So this is, you know, created quite the stir in the Christian community. And I say the Christian community because it's, you know, there are a lot of both males and females who are pastors who used to be part of the Southern Baptist Convention, who migrated away from Southern Baptist because they saw the direction that this was going. And this is now a male-dominated only. If you're not a male and you're serving in a pastor leadership role, you got to go. If you're not a male, then you got to go. Sorry. Sorry, but not sorry, I think is pretty much how they're saying it.
1: Sure.
0: And it is personal. Sure it is. Because you think about how many women support the ministry, even in the Catholic Church, Daryl, you know, as much as I do. I went to a different Catholic church yesterday and there was a woman at the altar who was facilitating the communion process, and I was a little taken aback, not uncomfortable with it, but I just hadn't seen it, because even me as a reader know that I've not been able to call myself a lector, because if you're not a male, you can't be a lector. I could be considered a reader, but I can't have the title lector. I think it's interesting that we have these dynamics depending upon the church, and it's still the Catholic Church. But I'm the big issue for me is we have a lot of women who have stepped up to the plate who want to be fed, and guess what? Sometimes women are only going to hear things from other women because they're tired of the BS, to put it nicely, that the men have been feeding them, because a lot of it has been lies.
1: Sure.
0: That you know, I was just talking to a couple. One, the guy was a veteran, Vietnam veteran, over at the archery range where I was just at well ago. And we were, him and his wife, we were having this discussion about women in the military. He has seen the evolution of women being at Vietnam who were not recognized as having served in Vietnam. You and I both know women veterans who served in Vietnam, boots on the ground, and yet their service did not count. The 12th was Women Veterans Day, which is, in my opinion, not a DEI, it's not a DEI recognition. It is the recognition that we actually served in the military at all. Otherwise, we wouldn't even get to have Veterans Day on November 11th. So this is more of a recognition. Stop, go away. sorry, the dogs. That this is about recognition. So it's not a DEI thing, but we see this move even within the military about no women in combat. And now it's no women in the pulpit with the Southern Baptist Convention. Well, careful with your numbers, because guess what? Both sides, you're going to start losing your recruiting and your participation. And that's even going to count in the dollar side of things as well.
1: This is taking on a life all its own, Eva, and sure, on many fronts. Number one is that this is a discussion that's been occurring over a decade or so. And now it took flight. It got traction on the ground. And they tread off the tires. And so here we are. It doesn't mean it won't start trickling in. Trickling in becomes creeping compromises, right? So
0: sure,
1: what we have to be able to understand from a moral injury standpoint is that there are some people who are devastated. There's some people who are really upset to no end. There are some people who are just going with the flow, and there's some people who are happy with the decisions. But God says everybody has a right to honor and serve him. So when we honor and serve him, we're able to support so many other different people. We don't wake up in the morning saying, okay, this is a good thing to do. If it's not for the Holy Spirit, if it's not for the will of God, we cannot do what we're supposed to do as servants of the Lord, which is plain. There are people who have really been devastated by all of this. And I believe they're devastated to the point that they may even consider leaving not only the church, but leaving religion and or ministry altogether. It is that thick.
0: Sure. Because it's the organized religion that is balking at it. And remember, you and I were texting. I sent you the link and I was like, I bet you anything, the lawyers are telling them this. The lawyers are not going to assure the churches. Think about it, insurance, right? They all have to carry some kind of insurance. And so you have some bad actors who have misbehaved. Let's put it that way. They have misbehaved in ways that they shouldn't have. So the only way they can take control, command, and discipline within the pastoral ranks is to get rid of the women. Is that what is happening within the military ranks? I mean, is that really, it's a command and control discipline side of things? I mean, you seem like they're running very parallel with each other.
1: Yeah, let's go back to it. You know, there's a time not so long ago, you know, I went in 1981, got out in 91. There's a time not so long ago, women weren't on ships like they are now. Women weren't part of DOD. Women were doing administrative jobs, or jobs that kept them below decks or off the scene. And so now that we have women who are very prominent in the military ranks in all branches, even Space Force, it'll trickle in, it's trickling down. And what's unfortunate is no matter how women are able to elevate and excel within the different military, civic, and service organizations, there's still someone saying, I want to put my boot on your neck and my thumb on your head. And that is people who are really outdated. They're not being led by the will of God. They're being led by self and selfishness. That's what they're being led by.
0: I start chuckling because I've had people put the pause on my career. I don't know how many times, because I'm a hard charger. You know, the Army saying of high speed, low drag. I'm only ever competing against myself. And I, you know, always put forth more than 100% effort. And if I'm not given 100%, it's just, you know, maybe I'm just, it's the confidence level, or, you know, I'm just, you know, or I just know that that's my weakness, and it's hard for me to get excited about something that's a weakness. But it's a challenge when, you know, you as me as a woman, I remember being in the military, and I got treated very differently than my male peers were. I was in the JAG Corps. And so I wasn't the golden guy, right? I wasn't the golden child that the guy got the preference. I had to work twice as hard. But I came from a group of women. We were the first women veterans, first women in the military who served in combat. I'm not saying I was in a combat role, but I was in Desert Storm. We were the first group of women who actually were recognized as having served in combat. And, you know, that slowly but surely is being rolled back. I had, you know, G.I. Jane was the model. I took on the Army motto of, you know, be all you can be. And that's kind of been how I've lived my life. When I was talking with that couple earlier today, I said, what's next? Is the whole idea to roll back our right to vote too? I mean, if we're talking about incremental change, they gave, now they're going to take. What's next? That's kind of a scary thought.
1: What's next there is the fact that somebody somewhere said it was all right. And they've always believed that way. And because they've always believed that way, you had systematically other people who believed that way. That's why the edict was passed down, and now it's law within the confines of the Southern Baptist Convention. Unfortunately, everybody has ties to a church. And unfortunately, some of those same actions will be taken in other churches as well, because that's how people truly feel about the subject matter.
0: You know, the other side of it, I think watching G.I. Jane, because I've watched it, I don't know how many times, that was an experiment. You and I both we're in the doctorate programs, right?
1: Well, look, I know why men watched it. Eva, I know why men watched G.I. Jane, because of Demi Moore in her youth, but yeah.
0: Oh, for sure. No, I get that. She was a hottie. She's still a hottie.
1: She's 62. Yeah, she is.
0: Yeah, she's not that much older than me. Yeah. But, you know, I had that figure of, man, could I look like her? You know, extra blonde. But, you know, she was super badass. But that was an image that a lot of us my age wanted to be like her. That was just so cool. But it was an experiment. You and I both know from the academic side of things, at some point, experiments have to come to an end. What's the resolution of that? Well, that gets into some of the areas on my dissertation study that I'm not trying to address it right now, but we're coming on the pinnacle of the most female veterans ever. And if we're talking about dollars and cents coming into play, the VA has to ramp up its programs because we have more women veterans to support. And that's why our voices do matter. But then there's also this moral injury part that my head is spinning and saying, I was okay back then, but now you're telling me I'm not okay now. And I can't even recommend to my daughter, if she could, you know, you might not want to go into the military anymore. I mean, that was a lifeline for me. I was headed in a life nowheresville. And the military gave me something then, and it's still giving me something now in my education side that, yeah, this is making my head twitch a little bit. I'm not okay with the direction things are going, but I'm equally disturbed. Yes, I'm going to use that word, disturbed, that these churches think that it's okay to eliminate women out of leadership roles. Because let's you and I face it. How many of these men are going to know how to organize a lot of these events? They don't have the skill set. See? They don't have the skill set. Yeah.
1: Because I know my lane. I know my capabilities. And I know sometimes I'm not as culpable as I need to be in those lanes. So
0: they are not going to.

0: convey the message that they're intending to convey.
1: But even with all is coming to us, and we know God will grant that, we still know that it takes more than a village. It takes a community. It takes a city. Sure. It takes a global effort. It doesn't, right? So the people who have found success as president, as X, Y, and Z, that's why they have a cabinet. That's why they have other key people in, you know, that are surrounding them. That's why the president also has selected dynamic, epic women in his cabinet, or the tentacles can reach them. So sure. Let us not be fooled that some guy is just making all these decisions. He has a staff of brilliant people, and we should all surround ourselves with staffs of brilliant people who are particularly women, because the first contact that a male, a female, a human comes with is their mother, is a woman. And I promise and guarantee you this, if men could have children, this would be a depopulated earth.
0: Well, they've been trying to manipulate that capacity. Yeah, I don't agree with that, but you know what I'm talking about. I thought it was interesting. So kind of going along with the insurance aspect that I was talking about a while ago, somebody had posted about, well, how do they track any of these pastors who have had claims, you know, they've had a claim of an assault or a rape or grooming or whatever. Well, they haven't been tracking that. And the only way they are actually able to, you know, see if a pastor has any kind of legal criminal background is the same thing that you do for your own neighborhood to see if anybody's a registered sex offender. So the church has not. I'm talking about SBC, because I think the Catholic Church is finally doing that. But the SBC hasn't been doing that. They're just only relying upon the publicly available data. But that's where you and I both know that gets into the public administration realm of things that we are both. I mean, I'm farther along on my doctoral journey in the public administration side. But this is a public administration issue. Right. I mean, I think even if you consider the lane of what is happening within SBC, the Catholic Church, or any of these other churches, it could be Latter-day Saints or, you know, whoever else. Right. I'm not trying to. It's all public administration. The accountability of those leaders, how many of them have sex offenses counted against them? You know, the complaints that are out there, whether it's pedophilia or, you know, male on female or female on female or female, male on male, because the male on male happens even in the military side of things, male on male happens. And Paula Kemp, my guest from Saturday, mentioned that as well. I know that there are military oriented public speakers where it's a friend of mine. He goes around the country to military army bases for sure. I don't know if he's gone on Air Force ones, but giving sexual assault training and awareness male on male. It happens.
1: I mean, because it's underreported or not reported.
0: Sure.
1: Still. Absolutely. And it's a stigma associated with it.
0: But that's what Paula's mission is about. The Bears Act is what she's trying to work on. And I've already volunteered to help her on the public administration side of things to try to help, you know, to help at least our veteran / military side of things, because the data isn't being tracked. We know that the whole thing is that they end up promoting or moving the perpetrators. And the victims, they oust them. They give them a military chapter. You'll say it's a personality disorder 5-13, and you're out of here. Or they move them to a different job, but still it's how do you hide the problem And they see the victim as the problem, not the perpetrator as the problem.

0: Well, even when people are not having dialogue, they're not effectively, actively, proactively communicating for cause and effect, these matters continue to permeate. These matters continue to
1: manifest, and
0: here's the hurt part of it all. It doesn't have to be this way.
1: Yeah.
0: People can sit down at a long table, a round table, a rectangle, one, an octagon, whatever they need to do to sit down and discuss these matters, that people can become whole. Do you, in the historical timeline, brokenness is real. It's alive.
1: Sure.
0: It doesn't have to be this way. Brokenness is an essential portion of moral injury.
1: Right.
0: The things that have happened to people, the undisclosed, the underreported, the not reported, the stigmas associated with it, is almost like carrying the proverbial red scar, red letter, or whatever it's called.
1: Yeah, the red letter. The scarlet letter is where
0: I'm sorry.
1: The scarlet letter. That was huge. You know, remember reading that in high school, I think. Yeah. We had to read the scarlet letter.
0: Yes. And so there are scarlet and purple and orange and pink and green letters now associated with the black letters, blacklisted. All right. So this occurrence that's occurring, if you will, in the Southern Baptist Convention, is happening in other churches. It's just a slow crawl.
1: And it's not public yet. It's happening behind the closed doors. You can only just imagine them having those behind the closed doors. Well, they're doing this. What do you think? Should we go ahead and do this too? What is the effect of this? How much? Well, if the women, they got to remember, the women are the ones who are the shoppers of the family. Where are they going to tie their money to? Careful who you irritate, because guess what? They're going to hold that money. They're going to find another church.
0: If we don't say or do anything, like, for example, you know, someone of our listening or viewing audience, they perhaps wanted to hear about Joseph and Jacob, you know, coming to Egypt. We understand that. But this is something that we as revivalists have to speak about, because any revivalist, any person in spirit, in ministry with a spiritual and scriptural context, we have to speak about this. This is historical.
1: It is.
0: Not because of the Southern Baptist Convention. This is a humanity historical event that's happening on other levels that have not been brought to the fore. And as people who are involved in human services and public administration like we are, it has to be spoken to.
1: Yep. Well, there's so much of it that still, for me, points back to DSM-5, moral injury, that it's a triggering kind of effect. For somebody who has gone through things, I mean, I've been raped. I've talked about it. It took me into... My rape incidentally happened in January 1988, because I went to basic training February 3rd, 1988. Happened in the middle of January. It took me until 2018 to talk about it. It's a long time. I kept it secret. I told my first husband, well, told my second husband, I think, too, but I didn't really discuss it. Didn't go into details. I didn't even want to. You know, part of it still was in my brain, whether it actually happened or not, because your mind plays these tricks. And it wasn't until a couple of years ago, I saw the girlfriend that was on the trip with me. And I asked her, was that my imagination or was that something that really happened? And she said, yes, it really happened. And I'm sorry, we weren't able to get to you in time. They didn't have any way to get in the door. So, you know, that was for me, and I think for a lot of other people, you know, we have recognized, and I even talked about in my documentary, that I knew the way society was, that the person that was going to be put on trial was me. It wasn't really going to be the perpetrator, even though he's the one that did the action, because there was going to be something about how complicit was I in welcoming that kind of behavior.
0: In those days, even.
1: Right, right. But part of me is wondering, are we getting back to that? Because the news is still trying to point out that the person that's being trafficked asked for it, you know, that they shouldn't have dressed that way, that they really, there's still a command of discipline of the man having his own behavior that says, from a moral compass standpoint, I'm not supposed to take advantage of a woman like that. And there are other religions, cults, whatever you want to call them, that says that that's okay. They can dominate any woman that they want to and treat them like they're second-class citizens. And I'm concerned that the message that the SBC is sending out is that women, you're less than again.
0: Well, Eva, we know that's not true. I said we know that's not.
1: Right, right.
0: However, you do have a collection of bad actors and actresses who still believe that way. You know, some women are still relegated to being homemakers. Some men are, they go out and they earn every day, and that's their, you know, that's their medal of honor. But as I know that, I'm very, very thankful to be a husband that takes care of his home, no matter what the circumstances, situations, trials, tribulations, persecutions are, because I'm a king. I'm an apex king.
1: Not many men out there these days doing that, leading the home. That's what you're doing. You are leading the home.
0: Authority. Yes, because God says that we are from a priestly line. And so we're royal kings and queens. And we walk that line because we honor him. Now, do we get it right all the time? No. But what we do is we understand the precept and the concept of it. There are people that I know that you go to their houses right now, you had to walk right back out because you need an oxygen breathing apparatus. And you need a maid service to go in and clean that place up because it's horrible. No, I see a piece of linen on the floor. It got, you know, I may have a Monk or a Columbo thing going on, but I have to get it up because it's that way. I'm saying also is that if the Southern Baptist Convention in that faith community is bowing down and taking this, there's something wrong with all of them. This is not something you bow down and take. There's always somebody higher that you can go to.
1: I just, you know, I'm wondering, you know, the five whys. You know, you and I both know the five whys. Well, why? Well, why? Why? Is it money driven? Is it that, you know, is it money driven because of insurance? Insurance because of behavior, their own teachings. I mean, I get it. Even from a biblical standpoint, you and I both have seen this slow trickle of women in Genesis so far, with not very significant roles.
0: Some of them
1: roles.
0: Are unnamed, Eva.
1: Yeah, right. But they've always been in a concubine kind of situation. Only a couple of them were married and you know, equally yoked. You know, you had Abraham and Sarah. You had, I mean, obviously you had Adam and Eve, and you know, that's the very start, but you had Abraham and Sarah, and then you've got Rachel and Joseph,
0: and Rebecca and Isaac.
1: Right. And but they're named, and they definitely played a significant role in what was happening. And I'm not saying that everything that the women was doing was perfect. Far be it. They're kind of conniving. But the guys knew how to be kind of conniving as well. So they were equally yoked in that way.
0: Wait. Jacob didn't learn his lesson until after he was on his way to Egypt.
1: Yeah.
0: Because now he understood that the same thing he did to Isaac tricked him in thinking he was Esau. His sons did that to him with the blood of a goat, saying right. Joseph had been killed by some wild animal. He got tricked. And Jacob means trickster.
1: but the females' names have been kind of slow going. Not unmentioned. I mean, but their prominence has just not been as fulfilling. And I say that in a way because I get it that they're, you know, you've got the Apocrypha that has a whole different, you know, those are the books that are not mentioned in the Bible.
0: Hey, listen, guys, tonight, if you have a copy of the Apocrypha, if you have a copy of that, read the story of Judith and Onesiphorus. It makes gonna make a lot of sense, right? You're gonna wonder why it's not in canon. It's not book 67, right?
1: I think that they've been scared about having women in these leadership roles, and that's what they keep trying to point at. Well, gosh, I wonder, you know, Mother Mary played a pretty significant role in Jesus being born. Mary Magdalene played a...
0: Why is she not book 67 and Judith 68? You know, I mean, we can go down the list. Why isn't Deborah talked about more? She was a judge of Israel. So yeah. Why is it, right? Those types of things, right? So now we're going to take the baby and throw it out of the bath water because we don't want to, well, that was then, this is now. No, those stories of those people are about us.
1: I think it's kind of funny because I, you know, what popped in my head as you were saying that, I'm like, careful what you ask for. There are consequences to these things. And it
0: I
1: gets
0: will not back, be mocked.
1: It gets back to what I was saying at the beginning. Spiritual hoarding.
0: Yes.
1: This is a form of spiritual hoarding.
0: Why don't you lay that out for people out there while we have a little time?
1: Well, this was a phrase that I made up a couple of weeks ago. Live.
0: Yes, you did. Yeah, hey, yes, you did, y'all. Yeah,
1: I was listening to it while I was mowing the other day, and I was like, there's that term, spiritual hoarding. And you know, we need to maybe write a book about it. But think about it. It was like if Daryl and I knew that there was this issue, even with the veteran sphere alone, right? The veteran realm alone. We know that there is this vacancy, connection between moral injury to the moral healing and recovery. But we knew that God was part of the answer, but we chose not to include what God wanted us to do and just hoard it for ourselves. Well, that's spiritual hoarding. I mean, do you have a different way of explaining it?
0: No, I mean, you're right on with it. I just, when we look at what hoarding actually is,
1: we're collecting and we're keeping
0: But some people in spiritual hoarding, they collect information that they can use it to maybe denigrate somebody else down the line. No, we're supposed to share the good news.
1: Yep.
0: Supposed to share what we know with other people. When you're hoarding, you can't because you won't.
1: Yeah, it's a choice.
0: That's why you have stuff in your house 20 years that should have been gone 20 years ago.
1: And there are people who die with all this extra stuff and you could barely get through their house and you're like, oh,
0: we can do a documentary on this. I mean, it is true. They have a show called Hoarding somewhere, but yeah. I mean, really get into the weeds about this? Yeah.
1: But think about it, Daryl. Even in Revelations, it talked about, you know, the separation of people who know about God and people who don't, the separation of parents and children, those relationships get broken. Well, if I know what the answer is, and you know. My parents did not take us to church. This was something I felt called to do, to attend church from a very young age. felt very called to go to church almost my entire life. As soon as I knew that God was out there, I've been going to church. But there was a generation, like my parents' generation, who did not attend. And they, you know, I don't know if they really knew. My mother passed away. I don't know how much she actually believed in God. I don't. I want to believe that she knew about God, but let's say she did and she chose not to tell me. Well, then she was spiritual hoarding because she didn't bother to share and care with us. It was our own choice.
0: You remember that movie, Hidden Dragon, Crouching Tiger, or Crouching Tiger, Hidden Dragon?
1: Remember the name of it, but I didn't watch it.
0: There's a sequence of the student who learned from the witch, okay? And so the witch, she knew more than she knew, right? But she didn't know what the student was learning. The student learned the whole book. The teacher stopped wanting to learn because she had just enough, right? But the student learned everything. So as revivalists, it is our job, it is our mission in life to learn this book, because it's right there, it's free. And actually, the sacred scriptures are a quick read until you get to Leviticus, Numbers, and Deuteronomy. I'm just putting it out there. Revelation is only, it's just got 22 chapters, but it's a quick read. Those other three I just mentioned, they're not a quick read. Right?
1: Yeah.
0: Because you got to get through all those names, right?
1: Right, so, the genealogy.
0: Yes,
1: yeah.
0: Because it is incumbent upon us to know this book, that we can have indeed a good word for people. You think the people in the Southern Baptist Convention have a good word for people right now? Because they are inundated with Q&A right now. Whomever the leaders are, wherever they are in the world, they're being inundated with Q&A. And it didn't have to be this way, because somebody took pride a step further and did this thing. Now, there's probably going to be some backtracking. There's going to be some accommodation made. There's going to be some...
1: Can you imagine those pastors who go back to their home church and then they start getting bombarded by the women and the families?
0: When they go home, Eva, they're going to get it. You know, mama.
1: That's what I'm saying.
0: Yeah.
1: You know, really, you voted yes over here, and now you got some wrath to handle back at your church, and they might get ousted. I mean,
0: the women I know in life who are deeply embedded in the church, as they should be, because everybody has a God-given right to practice their faith properly, they're not putting up with this.
1: Yeah. I think
0: rather go to a church that's similar.
1: Yeah.
0: Or a church that will embrace them.
1: They're an independent Baptist. Right.
0: So you have the American Baptist, you have the National Baptist, you do have Independent Baptist, but you have the Southern Baptist Convention. And right. You're probably going to have an intense fallout from all of this, because you're going to have pushback from those other three entities who are going to push back on the Southern Baptist Convention. I promise and guarantee, because it's happening.
1: Yeah.
0: Paul's daily about it.
1: That's going to be an organizational thing for those other sects, SECTS sects, to accommodate and fold those other churches in that aren't going to participate in the SBC. You know, from what I've seen online, there are women who left the SBC several years ago because they started seeing this push come in, and it's, you know, they're like, hey, talk to the hand. I'm glad I left. I don't want to have to deal with that. Do I agree with it? No.
0: You didn't have to tell. Hey, you didn't tell them more than once.
1: Yeah, because they were getting pushed out already. But is this about, but I'm going to go back. Is this about salaries? Is this insurance thing? because they can't handle the liability. Well, you better get rid of the women leaders because you don't want anybody claiming something that happened against you. You know, that's happened.
0: There are things that are documented. Those things that are unspoken that we haven't heard about yet. And unfortunately, we will. We will. But this is going to be a fallout from a lot of other different organizations and sects as well, because it's been hidden for so long. You know, even in our faith community, Eva, unfortunately, there will be other things that are revealed. Because I'm here to tell y'all, what's done in the dark will be revealed in the light, because darkness cannot mix with light. It doesn't work. And so things will be revealed, and you're going to be like, oh my God, no. Ecclesiastes 1:9, there's not a thing new under the sun. What's right. been in the dark will be revealed. And so there's going to be some tremendous fallout from this. There are going to be leaders. They're going to have to step down or step away. There are going to be new protocols introduced. It always happens when things like this occur.
1: So how do we address this? I think it's important. How do we address this from the moral healing and recovery side of things? Because I think not just for female military and veterans, but I mean, I don't see any reason why, from the revivalist standpoint, that we can't speak to the non-military and, you know, veterans, just the normal women who have been part of SBC and other, you know, Baptist conventions. What can we say to them about the recovery and healing side of things?
0: Even if we take the labels off of people, places, and things, we can have a global audience discussion.
1: Yeah.
0: But as long as we segregate people, if we centralize them to certain terms, phrases, people, places, and things, we can't really have that discussion that we really should have. As I always say, we have to speak to the rhinoceros in the room. We know that he may not hear us because he's an animal and we're human. We know he's probably going to destroy the place with me in it, but at least I'm going to get my say out before. So if people are not having their say, then there's no progress. If there's no progress, then nothing great can occur with all of this. Somebody somewhere has to take off rose-colored lenses and see, hear, and speak to this properly. It's not being done. But how do you do it? Get sensible people in a series of rooms or an auditorium or a cathedral or somewhere where they're in earnest and they're speaking about this in glowing terms that can make this a redirectional approach that people can flourish in. Because nobody's flourishing in this now, even the people who made this decision. Because I promise and guarantee you, there's tremendous fallout that we don't even know about yet, but it will come to the fore. Nobody wants to see that, but it's going to happen.
1: Someone's, the producer is telling me to go take a look at TikTok. Oops, if I can mute that. Let me see if trying to find, maybe you keep talking. Let me see if I can find this.
0: No, I mean, I'm, you know, the women who are being affected by this, these women perhaps have served decades. Their children are being involved. Their other relatives, their friends. Right. And now this thing happens and it's going to leave a stain, perhaps a permanent stain on the Southern Baptist Convention. And other ministries associated with this inside and out are going to be affected from a global standpoint, because many of these, Eva, this is all they know. It's SBC.
1: Well, I think part of it for us to so we are live on TikTok. Just letting you guys know, I can't see if somebody's got a message, I can't see the message. Maybe Joel can send me what the message says. So apparently we are getting some folks commenting on TikTok. I can't see the messages, folks, so I apologize.
0: We got some brothers and sisters on TikTok.
1: Yeah, so Military Broadcast Radio is on TikTok, so I always share the program over there. And, of course, on Facebook, Instagram, we're on Roku. And, you know, we're having this very serious conversation. We don't have a whole lot of time left. But, you know, I think the biggest thing, Daryl, is, you know, everybody can see the elephant in the room. But it is the perspective, how do we look at this elephant and feel like we all have, you know, this equal opportunity, right? Equally yoked opportunity to be able to serve God. And I think the part that hurts the most is that we have these men who are saying, well, we have a right to make you all sit down and shut up. Talking you to women, and we're going to tell you how it is, whether it's right, wrong, or different, and we don't want you to question us either. And that it's like, that's enough to make your head spin. And so it does, it goes back to exactly what you were just saying a few minutes ago, that we have to have these conversations. I think it's why this revivalist show is meant to do something, because one, we're not the same race, in case people haven't figured that out yet.
0: In case you guys haven't noticed, you know, we're not the same race or ethnicity, you know.
1: Yeah. You're Navy, I'm Army. You're got a few years on me, not a whole lot, but a few years.
0: But you're sniffing 60, Eva.
1: No. I'm aging backwards, Daryl. But I, you know, it's, we have to have these conversations, or the submissiveness of shrink and sit down and shut up is going to take over. And I think that would be really unfair for us as females. You know, we talked about last week, I had to correct the resident at the hospital because he wondered how I was there. I was in the military and I served. Women served in the military too. I, you know, why did the stores ask the guy if he was served and give a discount, but they don't ask me?
0: You know, wait a minute. I got to say this to everybody. Just because you've served actively and now you're a veteran outside the military, don't commandeer an establishment for a military discount. You can ask, but I know, and you, we and I both know people who they demand it. They demand a military discount, right? It's a few bucks, guys.
1: I get that. But if you're going to ask the guy in front of me and you don't ask me, I do kind of take offense at that.
0: You should.
1: It's and my kids get kind of embarrassed at me, Mom. But then my daughter's like, she proudly served. Do you have a veteran's discount? My daughter champions me. She gets it. You know, it's.
0: I do, Eva. I do. But I know who I'm talking about. And it's like everywhere they go, you give a military discount. I mean, my God.
1: Well, I get it if you're pinching dollars. If you're pinching pennies, they do add up. If you're on a strict budget.
0: Well, stop going to Red Lobster and go to Crab Depot. I'm just saying.
1: I don't know. I don't eat out a whole lot, you know. So I love my cooking so much better.
0: Yeah, I do too. Because I know I'm in the kitchen cooking it.
1: Right. I know what's in it.
0: John and Jill been doing in the background. I don't know. I just.
1: Well, you and I, just so folks know, you know, we're going to have to pre-record some upcoming episodes, because I'm going to be on the road with going to Tampa for the VA Golden Games. And then I'll be in Westminster, Maryland, teaching at Common Ground. So that's a couple of weeks for sure, where we're going to have some recorded audio shows for. I just wanted to make sure people knew why we were doing this, because I will be traveling and there'll be more structure. So I'm kind of glad we did this today show this way, because you and I both know this is something that has been on a lot of people's hearts and minds and questioning. I mean, and first of all, I think that it's important for us to question, to think critically about the things that we see in the news and not just be complacent and roll over and say, okay, well, good for them. They're Baptist. We're Catholic. It doesn't affect us. No, just be careful. You know, things do impact us in different ways. Hey, maybe we'll get more people coming to the Catholic faith. Okay. Come on. Come on, sisters. We welcome you guys.
0: Glory.
1: We welcome praise you to the Catholic Lord. Church.
0: Oh, and incidentally, you guys, I went to a Southern Baptist seminary. So I learned about all the faiths and such. So I'm not being dishonorable or disrespectful or biased, you know, but it is incumbent upon us spiritually and scripturally to speak about this matter, because ultimately it affects all of us.
1: Yep. Well, will you go ahead and lead us into closing prayer, and we'll close out the show.
0: In the name of the Father, difficulties that are going on in the world, we know that you're ever present in our time of need, want, and desire. And Lord, as we leave this sacred place with certainty in every divine presence, we stand on Revelation 2 and 10, remain faithful unto death, and our Father in heaven shall reward you with a crown of life. We were once enemies of yours, Lord, but we were certainly reconciled back to you by Christ Jesus while on the cross of Calvary. And we maintain, Lord, our love, our honor, and our dignity by being ambassadors, citizens, heralds, messengers, servants, watchmen, warriors, witnesses, and caretakers of the kingdom. We love you because you first loved us. It's a loving, wonderful name that is indeed Christ Jesus. In the presence of the Holy Spirit, that your sons, daughters, friends, and servants, we say amen. Amen and amen. In the name of the Father, Son, and the Holy Spirit. Amen.
1: Amen. Thank you all for joining us on Military Broadcast Radio, the Revivalist Radio Show. Hope you all have a very good week. Be blessed and walk with God. Okay. That's my word for the day. Walk with God. Yeah. Talk. You have a good week.
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3: The entire military is one cohesive, dedicated force. And the threats to our nations, they don't sleep. They're watching our every move. Iran, Russia, China, North Korea, ISIS, Al-Qaeda. They may be watching this right now. Our military should not be mistaken for our cable news gabfest show. We don't care what you look like. We don't care who you voted for, who you worship, what you worship, who you love. It doesn't matter if your dad left you millions when he died or if you knew who your father was. Of lethal moving parts that you would be wise to avoid if you were to you. We will not be intimidated. We will not back down. We don't want war. But if you want war with the United States of America, there's one thing I can promise you, so help me God. Someone else will raise your sons and daughters.
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2: 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Are you ready to be part of the coalition? Let's dive in.
6: Welcome to Man Talk 133, where men unite. I want to welcome everybody to this show this evening. So, without further ado, I have a brother that's on, Pastor Ron Davis.
7: Yes, sir.
6: Met him at the summit, and I knew his perspective on things were totally different, and I had to have him on the show. So, without further ado, Pastor Ron Davis, how you doing, sir?
7: I am doing well, sir. Good. Definitely a blessing to be here with you today.
6: Yes, sir, man. Hey, so I just wanted you to tell people a little bit more about who Ron Davis is, you know, about the church and different things you got going on. So, and then I know you got some stuff that you want to get into tonight too. So we're going to get into all of that stuff tonight. So you got the floor.
7: Absolutely, man. Well, I'm a pastor of Whole Life Church. It's a new ministry that we've started here in the Dallas area. I'm also the founder of Kingdom Truth Global. It's a teaching ministry as well as a prayer ministry. We started an entire prayer movement. We pray 365 days a year. We do prayer revivals throughout the United States, and we're going to continue to do those. Then the latest thing that God has been doing is this new church plant, Whole Life Church. Okay. I'm an author of two books. First book is entitled Christology, the Study of Christ from a Kingdom Perspective. My second book is Thy Kingdom Come, The Purpose and Power of Prayer. Yeah, so we're going to get a little bit into some of the information from that book tonight. I'm a man of God. I love God. I've been serving the Lord since I was 16. I have my ups and downs just like anyone else.
6: Oh, yeah.
7: I gave my life to Christ off the streets at 16 years old. I've served in various capacities. God called me to the apostolic about 8 to 10, wow, it's probably been about 12 years ago now when it was revealed to me. Of that mantle, that call that was upon my life, and I've just been moving with God ever since in that direction. So
6: awesome. So tell us about your church again. Is in Texas.
7: Yes, right? So Whole Life Church is in Texas. Whole Life Dallas is the first location. Mm-hmm. So it's Whole Life Dallas. That's in Dallas, Texas. We literally just started, maybe not even 2 months ago, just over 2 months ago. So the purpose of the ministry is, the name speaks for itself, but it's twofold, really. One standpoint, we preach to the whole person, the whole life of the individual, body, soul, and spirit. We want to see prosper in the things of the kingdom, right? And then from another standpoint, we also teach the offering of one's complete self, body, soul, spirit, living a life of total consecration.
6: Makes sense.
7: You know, so between those two things, it's pretty much, it's the sum total of the mission. The mission is to raise a people who give their all to Christ, and also to pour into people in every area of life.
6: Yeah. Now, at start a new church like that, what are some of the challenges you face, man? Because there's a lot of people that want to get into ministry, but they don't really understand that side of ministry. They want a church, you know what I mean? They want to start a church. What are some of the, some of the struggles, challenges that you guys have faced, for the people that want to start churches?
7: I think the biggest, first and foremost, make sure you're called to that, make sure you're great to that. It's a good idea. I mean, everybody want to do something for the Lord, but definitely, number one, want to make sure you're graced for it, because when you're graced for it, then you can deal with the opposition.
6: Yeah.
7: And when you want to wait on God, because when you wait on God, your strength is renewed and you can run and not get weary. So a lot of people are burned out. It's either because they're not really called to it, or they didn't wait. Mm. They didn't receive the anointing for that particular shift in their life. You know what I'm saying? So that's number one, man. But some of the challenges would be just really getting started, finding a location, finding, you know, creating a consistent a launch team, and developing that consistent following. We're still young. We're still only a couple months in. But I would say the greatest challenge really is just getting started. You know, so what I would recommend is like find some, we use this company called, just for the sake of our making sure all our paperwork is in line with the latest, you know, laws and so on and so forth. We use a company called ChurchStar. So they do all your formation documents for you. And then they also do your 501c3 status for you. And they have 100% approval rate. Okay. So when you take that, when you delegate that aspect of it, it really helps, because a lot of people, when they start, they try to do everything on their own.
6: Yeah.
7: And if you could pay for a service to do it, because it's going to help you be able to just focus on the prayer, focus on the ministry aspect of it, not have to worry about the formation, you know, so that definitely helped us out.
6: Now, you've been in ministry for a long time, since 16, right?
7: 16.
6: How has ministry changed since from when you were first got in? How's that changed? What does that look like? You know what I mean? Like, for me, I'm not a pastor. I don't know what that would look like for you as trying to lead people, I guess I would say. How has that kind of changed?
7: Man, so when I first started in ministry, I started off on the street corner. I had a little blowhorn. We used to go out and do evangelism and street preaching. We called it street ministry. Mm-hmm. So I got saved young. And within my first year, I was out there doing street ministry.
6: Wow.
7: I also taught Bible study. Later became a youth pastor, and I always had a grace to teach. Ever since I was young, God had me dive deep in the Word. And it was like I was ahead of my time in a sense, you know what I'm saying? So I was always graced to teach. So I always found myself in a teaching setting. But back then, the difference between then and now is ministry for me was what I've seen. And I don't want to throw any shade or anything like that based on what I came out of. But I came out of a Pentecostal church, and we were excited just about preaching. You know, we wanted sermon preparation and preaching to the people. That was ministry. You know what I'm saying?
6: Wow, yeah.
7: You know, we didn't really understand the apostolic. We believed in prophets, but we didn't flow in the prophetic. You know what I'm saying? A lot of our churches even denied the existence of modern day apostles. So there was a lot of things that I was in that I'm no longer a part of. And just that shift alone shift how ministry is done.
6: Okay. You know?
7: Yeah. And then I was transitioning into leadership. Like I led people, I was youth pastor. I've been leading this prayer ministry, but now pastoring is a whole nother journey, you know, and I'm too new into it to really be able to comment too much on,
6: because there's
7: so much more to learn. I can give you about spiritual information, revelation, knowledge, and understanding, but as far as this transition, right now, it's been pretty smooth, you know, because a lot of the people who followed the prayer ministry came over with me into the ministry.
6: Okay.
7: Yeah. So,
6: you know, like now you got people that don't want to come to church because of church hurt and different things of that nature. Is that some things you run into when you get people coming to the church, or the people that already knew you just came over and you don't have to deal with that side of ministry that much?
7: No, you definitely have. We dealt with that. And, we give people Jesus, you know, we really create an atmosphere of his presence. And, you know, we have people who have come that, you know, will stop going to church, and now they're back attending church every Sunday.
6: Okay.
7: You know, so it's just like, so just presenting Jesus and pointing men to Jesus and away from yourself, you know, and it's creating an atmosphere of his presence where people can encounter God for themselves. Mm-hmm. When people encounter God and not a church, or encounter God and not just a sermon, that pulls them in, you know what I'm saying? Yeah, and that atmosphere too can help heal them. But on the flip side, I don't want to get too much into this, but on the flip side of that, people, we have used that as an excuse they want to do. So we just have to pray for them. And as pastors, we have to learn not to chase people.
6: Yeah.
7: You know, we love them and we treat them well, but we don't chase them. We don't chase people.
6: Yeah. Now, my brother and I, when he was on the show, we used to talk a lot about the men being missing in church. Mm-hmm. Is that something you experience? Because it seems like the churches that I've I left one church. It was probably 70-30. Now it's probably, the church I am now is probably 80-20%. 80% women, 20% men. The men don't show up for different things. You know, you call prayer, they don't show up. Mm-hmm. Is that something that you're seeing in churches now?
7: I've been seeing that in churches my whole life, for the most part. You know, a very, very, very rare. You know, I have a friend of mine, he's been pastoring a lot longer than I have. He's in Florida, and he has a lot of men. You know, I don't know how long it took for him to develop that, but he does have a lot of men that's coming out to his church, a lot of men and women. I'm sure the women are still outweighing the men, but he does have a strong presence of men. I believe that we're shifting away from that. I believe we're starting to see more men take their walk with God more serious, you know, more men that's really committing to prayer. I have something called When Men Pray. I'm getting ready to relaunch that. And it's one Saturday a month, right? We do women pray, and God had me start that to kind of encourage more men to pray and so on and so forth. But we are too young to make a judgment on that as far as in our own church. Mm-hmm. But as far as what I've seen up to this point, yeah, that's been a problem in most churches.
6: And
7: I could be wrong, but I believe one of the reasons for that too is. And when you go to certain churches that there's more of a stronger teaching component and an empowering aspect of the message, and that's an encouraging aspect of the message, you'll draw more men. And most of our preaching has been encouraging. And some men, they don't necessarily need to be encouraged. They need to be empowered, you know?
6: Yes.
7: Men who have strong, empowering messages, they draw men, you know? Yeah.
6: That's good. So before we go to break, because I think we got like 2 minutes or so. You came into the ministry young, 16. So what advice could you give young men that's searching for direction? That's, you know, they want to be in church, but they also want to be in the streets too. You know what I mean? So what could, by you being young in the church, what advice could you give them?
7: Honestly, man, it was something that happened to me. I never wanted to be in the streets again because of the conversion that took place, you know, and I think we see that more amongst our church youth, you know, that they were raised in the church and they're trying to experience life in the world and
6: that's the church,
7: you know what I'm saying? So they're going to first and foremost have to make a commitment to Jesus. They're like, allow the life-changing transformation of Christ to invade their lives. You know what I'm saying? Because without that, I can tell them why it's not worth going to the streets, but they're going to still have to decide for themselves to make that commitment to Jesus and allow that life-changing power of God to shift their lives in a different direction. Yeah,
6: I agree to that. So we're here tonight with a pastor, Ron Davis. We'll be right back after the break, y'all.
8: Stats tell that each day, 22 veterans commit suicide due to PTSD. 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Beekeeping for Veterans combines beekeeping with mindfulness meditation. 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
5: Opinions expressed in this program are those of the speakers and do not necessarily reflect the views or positions of any entities they represent.
6: Welcome back to Man Talk 133, where men unite. We're here tonight with Pastor Ronald Davis. All right, so now, since y'all know him, he didn't told y'all everything about him, we're going to jump into this Kingdom Life of Prayer.
7: Yes, sir.
6: What you got for him? You got the floor. It's all yours.
7: Absolutely, man. I'm going to start by going through a scripture. I'm going to read a very familiar passage of scripture.
6: Mm-hmm.
7: Matthew 6, and we're going to start at verse 9. And it reads, "After this manner, therefore, pray ye, Our Father, which art in heaven, hallowed be thy name, thy kingdom come, thy will be done on earth as it is in heaven. Give us this day our daily bread, forgive us our debts as we forgive our debtors. Lead us not to temptation, but deliver us from evil. Thine is the kingdom, the power, and the glory forever. Amen." I want us to really focus in on thy kingdom come, thy will be done on earth as it is in heaven. Mm-hmm. All right. So we're going to talk about prayer. But before we do that, I want to tie in the kingdom. I want to tie in the kingdom, and I want to tie in the idea of eternal life. Because we're saying kingdom life of prayer. Mm-hmm. In all actuality, life in the kingdom is a life of prayer.
6: Mm-hmm.
7: And if I'm not living a life of prayer, then I'm not living a kingdom life. I may have a Christian life, I may have a religious life, but I'm not living a kingdom life. Mm-hmm. So when the gospel of the kingdom, Jesus only preached one message. He preached the gospel of the kingdom. We thank God for Miles Monroe, who really mm-hmm. brought the church into the awareness of the message of the kingdom. And he brought it to our attention that the primary message of the Bible, the primary message of our Lord and Savior, Jesus Christ, is the gospel of the kingdom. Well, when Jesus preached the gospel of the kingdom, with that gospel came the promise of everlasting mm-hmm. life. Except a man be born again, he cannot enter the kingdom of heaven. Well, in the same passage of scripture, he says that he who believes, right, the gospel of the world, that he gave his only begotten son, mm-hmm.
6: yep.
7: believes, shall have everlasting life. So the born again one who enters the kingdom, or who receives and experiences the kingdom, is the same one who believes and experiences life everlasting. So that means the message of the kingdom is an invitation to a new life.
6: Mm-hmm.
7: It's not a call to improve your old one. The message of the kingdom is a divine invitation to experience life from a different plane of existence. You're now born from above. That's what it means to be born again. It means to be born from above. If I'm born from above, I'm born of God. If I'm born of God, I'm born out of the life of God. So now, in order for me to be sustained in this new life that I have in Christ, I must live out of the source that I came from.
6: Mm.
7: The same way my body is dependent upon the ground. I eat what came out of the ground. Even if I eat meat, it came from the ground, right? Because the Bible spoke.
6: Yeah.
7: The Bible says he spoke to the ground and the animals came forth. You'll find every mineral in our human body, you'll find it in the ground, right? The plants, the vegetables, everything, the fruit we eat is from the ground. So I depend on the grounds, the production of the ground, in order for my body to be sustained, because my body came from the ground. So if I have a new life in Christ, that's a life of spirit, then I must depend on spirit in order for that life to be sustained. If not, I can have a born-again experience, but still live in alignment with who I was in time, who I was in sin, and never come into the full awareness of who I am in God. Because who I am in God requires that I depend on the source that I came from. So Jesus gave us a definition of eternal life. Now, when we think of eternal life, we think of life everlasting, right? We just think of life that never ends. Well, Jesus mm-hmm. defined eternal life for us in John 17. He says, "This is eternal life, that they might know you, the only true God, and the Jesus Christ, whom thou have sent," right? And the Son whom you have sent. So yep. that means eternal life is knowing God. Eternal life is knowing Christ. So life everlasting is a life in relationship with God.
6: Mm.
7: So Christ paid the price for me, not that I may go to heaven later, but that I may experience God now. I have been reconciled. That means the enmity that existed between me and God has been done away with, and I've been reconciled. I've been made one with him. I've been joined to God in spirit, and I now live in communion and fellowship with God.

0: Prayer is the place where I begin to grow in the knowledge of who he is. Prayer is the place where I begin to experience eternal life. And most people, the reason why they're not effective in prayer, the reason why they're not consistent in prayer, is because we made prayer about what we can get, not who we can know.
1: I told y'all he was good. I told y'all. Go ahead.
0: We made prayer about what we can get and not who we can know. And if you notice, prayer starts just with all our Father. Oh, I wish I had time to deal with that. Prayer starts off with our Father. That means this. He didn't say our King. It didn't say pray after this man and pray Elohim. He didn't say pray after this man and pray El Shaddai or El Elyon or Jehovah Jireh or Jehovah Nissi. You know, we deep. We like to use all the names of God. Pray. He says pray our Father. Why did he teach us to pray our Father? Because prayer, kingdom prayer, a life of kingdom prayer is not based upon a relationship between a king and his subjects as much as it is a relationship between a father and his children.
1: Mm. That's deep.
0: A father and his children, you know? So a kingdom life of prayer, people of God, is a life of communion in fellowship with God. It's you accepting the fact that you have access. For you not to pray is for you to accept what Jesus did, but refuse to experience the benefits.
1: Wow. Told you, different perspective. Different perspective.
0: It's not even part of notes. Now, understand what I'm saying? It is to accept what Jesus did, but to refuse to experience the benefits. The main object behind you being saved is not to go to heaven, but to know God.
1: Mm.
0: And understand, when you become spirit, you become like when once we understand that we're spirit, we understand this. We don't have to wait to go to heaven. We're seated there right now. We're seated in Christ in heavenly places. You know, I'm in communion with God now. And prayer becomes, once again, a technology, a spiritual technology that opens me up to the possibilities in the realization of God in my life.
1: Mm-hmm.
0: So God becomes real in the place of prayer. Because he begins to reveal himself. And I'm not saying, I want to go back to something because somebody says, oh, so what you're saying, man of God, we shouldn't be asking for stuff? No, I'm not saying that you're not supposed to be asking. You have not because you ask not, right? Ask, you shall receive. Seeking, you shall not. Knocking, it shall be open. My point is this, prayer has more to do with communion than it has to do with petition. Yeah. And if you lack communion, you will lack answers to petition. Because in communion, God transforms you into the version of himself that he's looking to respond to.
1: Hmm.
0: You know?
1: Okay.
0: So when we talk about prayer, most people don't realize the reason why oftentimes there's a delay to answers is because there's a making of the one praying. God
1: explain that part that you say is a making.
0: There's a making of the one that's praying. God is making you. He's molding you.
1: Gotcha. Okay.
0: To be a person that can receive those type of prayers, that they receive those type of answers. Because if you notice something about Jesus never had delays when he prayed.
1: Never.
0: Because Jesus' ministry was on the other side of this is my beloved son, in whom I am well pleased. So understand what I'm saying?
1: Yes.
0: Jesus, before he started his ministry, before he began to engage prayer, as we see in the text, I'm not saying Jesus never prayed up to this point, but I'm sorry, prayer as it relates to ministry. He prayed all night, so on and so forth. Jesus' life and ministry was grown out of his relationship with God as his Father. This is why anytime he says, my father's will, and I came not to do my own will, but the Father that sent me. And the Father announcement of him as his son was the secret of his prayers being answered. Have you stayed in God long enough for him to announce you? Have you stayed in his presence long enough for him to bring you into the revelation, not just the theological conviction, not just the theological information that you are a son of God, but do you actually believe that? See, because once you start believing that, when God brings you to a place in his presence and you begin to believe that you are a son, then you're going to start getting more answers to your prayers.
1: Wow.
0: Because once again, a kingdom life of prayer is a relationship between a father and his sons.
1: Mm-hmm.
0: You pray

0: our Father. Amen.
1: Amen. Keep going. This is good right here.
0: So I want us to share a few points about prayer, and I'm gonna give a few definitions and so on and so forth. And if I want to really just deal with the foundation of prayer, and it's, we kind of already hinted on it a little bit already. I just want to kind of deal with it a little bit more in depth. But number one, I want to say this: the Bible teaches us that men ought always to pray.
1: Yep.
0: And faint not. So what is that teaching us? If you're fainting, you don't have a strength problem. You have a prayer problem.
1: A problem.
0: Pray that you enter not into temptation. If you're constantly entering into temptation, then you don't have a sin problem. You have a prayer problem.
1: That's right.
0: So the Bible says men ought always. There's only a few things that Jesus told us to do day and night. Prayer being one and meditation on the word being another. Understand those two things, you know, and the time will permit for me to deal with both of them. But men ought always to pray. Mm-hmm. Why? Because if men are not praying, goes back to what I was saying before, men are not living out of the source they came from.
1: Mm.
0: A man who does not pray will be a man who will begin to depend on his own strength. A man who doesn't pray is a man who is saying, I can do ministry, I can do business, I can do marriage, I can do fathering, I can do finances by myself.
1: That's right. That's what they say, for sure.
0: You know, but men who pray are men who recognize their desperate need for God, not their need for things, but their need for God, their need for communion, your need for fellowship. One of the apostles, his name is Apostle Arumi Asai. I believe I'm saying his name correct. He's out of Africa. One of the things he said about prayer, he says prayer is the dialect of the desperate. Prayer is the dialect of the desperate. Those who recognize their desperation for God, their desperation for his presence. The men ought always to pray, because without prayer, life in the kingdom can never be experienced. Without prayer, God's purposes for you will never be fulfilled, because prayer has become the tool, it has become the place where God communes with you for the purpose of bringing his will into time. I'm Pastor, getting ahead of myself.
1: No, you're good. Pastor Ron, we're up against this break. This is right here is good. So we'll be right back after the break, y'all.
0: Okay.
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1: Welcome back to Man Talk 133. Where Men Unite, we're here with Pastor Ron Davis. Now, before the break, you was dropping some knowledge on him, and I don't think you're done yet. So you got the floor again.
0: I think the last thing we were saying was that we're talking about prayer,
1: Yep.
0: The effects that it has on our life. So on and so forth. And I was about to get ready to get way ahead of myself anyway, so it was good that we break. So I'm kind of get us back on track.
1: Regroup,
0: here.
1: Huh?
0: Some of this, I like to give people takeaways, you know, where they can, you know, they could really drive the point home. So yeah, let's do this. So I'm going to give you another point about prayer before I really get into defining what prayer is. Prayer is not just a journey with God, but it's a journey into God.
1: Let me explain. Yeah.
0: So God is not just a living person. God is a living habitation. Mm. The Bible says, he that dwelleth in the secret place of the Most High shall abide under the shadow of the Almighty. And it goes on saying, because you have made the Lord, which is my refuge, thy habitation. So that means God is not just the Father I know, he's the habitation I dwell in. Mm. So prayer is not just a journey with him, but it's a journey deeper into who he is. And God is eternal, so therefore he can't be exhausted. So I'm in God, but the more I pray, the deeper into God I go. Mm. It's a journey into the deep things of who he is. It's a journey into the depths of his existence. It's a journey into the depths of his wisdom, his knowledge, his understanding, his power. So if I can stay on this journey, I'm going to continue to experience more of God. This is why prayer can never be exhausted. There will never come a time where you can pray enough. There'll never be a time where you can say, I know God enough. Because
1: that's true, yeah.
0: And going back to the gospel, why is it that when God wanted to make himself known as Father, because in the Old Testament, he made himself known as King.
1: Yep.
0: The New Testament, he's making himself known. He says, when you see me, you see the Father. So now the final revelation of God in Jesus Christ, the express image of God, is that of Father. Why is it that God, who wanted to make himself known to you as Father, why is it that he had to give you eternal life? Because it would take eternity to know him.
1: Ooh, that's good right there.
0: It would take eternity to know God.
1: Yeah, that's good.
0: He's not bound by time or space, you know what I'm saying? So he had to give us eternal life that we would have the means by which we can now engage him and journey further into him to the point that we lose sight of ourselves. I was preaching one time. I said, I want to get so lost in God, I can't find my way out. I want to go so deep in God, I can't find my way back to sin. I can't find my way back to my shortcomings. Yeah. I can't find my way back to the lies that I once believed. I can't find my way back to lust. I can't find my way back to anything that is not in God. Amen. I want to be so deep in him that there's no way out, you know? So I just wanted to share that real quick. It's a journey. And so it's when you commit to prayer, you're committing to that journey to go deeper and further into God. So the question may now be asked, what is prayer? What is prayer? And this is something that the Holy Spirit gave me to teach his people on prayer. Prayer is ongoing communication and fellowship with God the Father. Notice the terminology that we're using here, with God the Father. Because some people pray to the Holy Ghost, some people pray to Jesus. See, we pray to the Father in the name of Jesus by the power of the Holy Ghost. They all serve a purpose in prayer. So Jesus gives us the authority to pray in his name. The Father is who we now have access to. And the Spirit is the power of the life that we now have in the kingdom. So they all work together to make sure that we engage prayer to the point where God is pleased and our lives begin to reflect the reality that we are connected with God. So it is ongoing communication with God the Father for the purpose of becoming a suitable vessel whom his kingdom comes and his will is done on earth as it is in heaven. So when we pray the prayer, our Father which art in heaven, hallowed be thy name, thy kingdom come, thy will be done. Who is it coming through?
1: It's a good question.
0: You understand what I'm saying? God's kingdom comes through men. God's will is executed through men. God brings the reality of his kingdom through men. This is why Jesus says, when you see me casting out devils by the Spirit of God, then the kingdom of God has come unto you. So in order for you to bring the kingdom, in order for you to administrate the will of God, it was expedient for Christ to go, that he will send the Spirit to live inside of you, that you will now be a conduit through which God begins to release the realities of his kingdom here on earth. So in the place of prayer, God molds us to be a suitable vessel through whom he pours himself out of. A suitable vessel through whom he pours his kingdom purposes out of. A suitable vessel through whom he administrates his divine will and his divine intent. And a lot of people don't want to stay in prayer long enough to become suitable. To be used by God.
1: That's true.
0: They are called, but few are chosen. Why are many called and few are chosen? Because a lot of called people don't do what's required. Mm. So this is how we can have a called person still full of sin. This is how we can have called people who prophesy and who prophesy accurately, but still are full of fornication, full of adultery, full of pride, you know, manipulating people out of money. How can you have someone so gifted and so, and appears to be so anointed, but yet are operating in a spirit of error? Because they haven't done what's required. They haven't committed to the way of prayer. They haven't committed to the way of the kingdom. They haven't committed to the kingdom culture, which is a culture of prayer, a culture of holiness, a culture of love. You know? So what prayer does is it brings us to a place of communion with God. And when I commune with God, I behold God. And when I behold God, I am transformed into the same image from glory to glory. So how can I continue in sin? How can I not be who God intended for me to be if I'm spending the time being transformed? You know, so it's ongoing communication, fellowship with God, that I may become a vessel that he can use to administrate his kingdom purposes. That's what prayer is. And as long as we're here on this earth, in this body, we're going to need prayer to keep us energized to accomplish such a task. Because you can pray to a point where God uses you in this capacity and then stop praying. And then now the only thing you have to go on is yesterday's encounters. Mm-hmm. And eventually your life, this new life that was fueled by prayer, would dry up. The anointing may still be present, but the character is absent. Why? Because you lost that connection.
1: Yeah.
0: Yeah. With God. You lost that communion with God. I won't say the connection, but you lost that communion with God. And that communion with God is the very thing that keeps us suitable as vessels of holiness and righteousness and integrity. You know, man, it's so much, man. So
1: We got time. We got it.
0: So you got what prayer is. That's one definition. Uh-huh. So prayer is ongoing communication. You got that one. Prayer is communication with the Father for the purpose of heaven's will. Of receiving heaven's will for our earthly assignments. It's communication with the Father for the purpose of receiving heaven's will for our earthly assignments. Prayer is a vehicle that leads to intimacy with God that causes his divine will first to be done in us. That his divine will ultimately would be done through us. Mm-hmm. See that will again?
1: Yeah.
0: There's two things I want the people to catch when it comes to prayer. Number one, our Father. Well, three things really I want us to catch. Our Father. Prayer is built on intimacy with God. Prayer is built on your relationship with God. Number two, I want us to understand that God's kingdom purposes is more important than our human desires. It's more important than our needs. This is why Jesus says, you seek first the kingdom of God, is righteous, and all these things should be added. Be not consumed in thought concerning these things, right? So, and I want us to understand that when it comes to prayer, God's will is to be center stage. That's why I keep repeating myself, saying similar definitions in different ways, because I want God's people to get this. God's will is at center stage. There is no prayer if God's will is not being prayed. Pray after this manner. Our Father, which art in heaven, thy kingdom come, thy will be done. The primary purpose of prayer is outlined in that particular passage. Why do we pray? For his kingdom to come into time. For his will to be done on earth as it is in heaven. So if your if all of your prayer life is not aligning with that, you're going to miss it.
1: Yeah.
0: You're going to be controlled in thought with what you need, that you're going to miss what he wills. And the strength of your prayer life is not going to be your needs list. Your strength of your prayer life is going to be his will. That's when prayer starts. Prayer starts when God's will is known. Mm. When God's will is revealed. So now you know what direction to pray for. So when we pray on the prayer line, I have a prayer line, oftentimes when we gather, we don't have prayer points. Because if I'm coming with prayer points, I'm assuming I already know what God wants. So we will pray in the spirit until God reveals his will. He reveals the direction that he wants us to pray in, you know? Yeah. So it's very important that in a place of prayer that we realize what God is doing is he's aligning our lives with his will, that his will be done in us, that his will be done through us.
1: Mm-hmm.
0: When he reigns over, he'll reign through. Who he lords over, he'll lord through.
1: You preach.
0: You know, I said something Sunday. It's kind of a side note. And my message Sunday was get over it. We're talking about the matter of dominion. The message was get over it. And I said something Sunday about how God has placed us in heavenly places. There's nothing that we face that's not already under us.
1: Mm-hmm.
0: God did not create anything to be over us, but he created us to be over everything. How do we know that? Because look at what our end looks like. In the end, we're seated far above everything, right?
1: Yeah.
0: It's a spiritual reality that we experience right now. So if that being said, that means I was created to rule over everything with God. This is where it gets a little challenging for people's theology. God did not create you for him to be over you.
1: Mm.
0: Even though we have to submit to the lordship of Jesus. But what happens when you submit to the lordship of Jesus? When you submit to the lordship of Jesus, Jesus doesn't keep you there. He brings you up. You're seated in him, in heavenly places, at the right hand of the Father. God created you not to rule over you, but to rule with you. Understand? God created you not to rule over you, but to rule through you. God created you to share his sovereignty, to share his dominion, to share his throne. I'm getting to the kingdom teaching now. Understand?
1: You're good though. But we right up against the break, because this is good right here. We'll be right back after the break, y'all. We'll be right back.
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1: Welcome back to Man Talk 133 with me and you, Nate. And before we went to break, you was going a little deeper and a little deeper. This is the exact reason why I wanted you on the show, because your perspective is so deep and vast. You know what I mean? It's like it's really detailed, you know, the way you break down the word of God. So that's the reason why I wanted you on the show. So you got the floor. You can keep giving it to him.
0: Yeah, man. So... Yeah, what we're talking about is what Christ really did for us in the redemption, you know, and as much as we have to submit to God and submit to Christ, it's not for the purpose of him remaining over us as much as it is for the purpose of us becoming one with him. The Bible says we've been joined unto the Lord. We're one spirit with him. God is sharing with us the reality of who he is. He is allowing us to partake. Why do you think you're seated in heavenly places?
1: Right.
0: Why do you think you're seated in Christ and at the right hand of the Father? It's because God wants you to share what it means to be him. Oh, this is too deep. God wants you to share in what it means to rule over everything. You know, and I know we're talking about prayer, but ultimately, people of God, this is the revelation that we want to pray from. We don't just want to pray to the throne as much as we want to pray from the throne. You know, and when we have this revelation in the place of prayer, you know, oh God, you got to get the book.
1: We're going to put the details in so y'all can go pick that up for sure.
0: No, but I talk about the four stages of transformation. I won't get in there and take up a lot of time. But the four stages of transformation is when we commit to prayer. Just put it this way. I say this real quick. There's dimensions in the spirit. There's realities. Every reality, every scripture is a spiritual dimension seeking expression. Every theological concept is a spiritual dimension seeking expression. So the Bible talks about us being crucified with Christ. Mm-hmm. The Bible talks about us dying with Christ, right? Being buried with Christ, being risen in Christ, ascending with Christ, and being seated in Christ. So these are dimensions in the spirit that we experience as we grow in the place of prayer. The first dimension is you're going to die to yourself. And a lot of people don't make it past that stage because they don't like that feeling right. Dying, you know? And it's like that crucifix, it has to become real to you. So my point is saying that is the one we commit to that journey of prayer, what I'm teaching about is where God wants us to arrive in not our theology, but in how we live and experience life. Mm-hmm. God wants us to start living and experiencing life from his right hand. He wants us to start viewing life, decreeing, declaring, and seeing the results of what we're decreeing and declaring from our right hand. But there's stages of development. There's stages of transformation. And a lot of times people are engaging prayer on the grounds of warfare and on the grounds of intimacy with God and on the grounds of what they want and not intimacy with God. So they're not undergoing the transformation process, because what you behold, you become. So the more I focus on something other than God, I'm limiting my time of growth, or I'm limiting my growth, because I'm focusing. So I'm using my prayer time to focus on everything but him. So when we make this commitment, people of God, to pray and to seek God and to get to know God and to become more concerned with his kingdom purposes than we are with our own personal agenda, our own personal needs, God would put us through a process of transformation where we begin to start living in the reality of what it means to be seated with Christ in heavenly places.
1: This is good.
0: We have to grow there. You know, you don't just start there. Your theology can start there. Your revelation can start there. But don't get comfortable knowing something and not growing in the direction of what you now know. That may become a reality. And I believe one of the things that we were missing, that we've been missing, is a lifestyle of continuous prayer.
1: True. I agree with that. 100%.
0: Every revival came from a lifestyle of continuous prayer. Every great man of God or general had a lifestyle of continuous prayer. Our Lord and Savior Jesus Christ had a lifestyle of continuous prayer. Now, for the sake of time, you know, I just want to give another point, and then I make a few more comments. And how much time? More time?
1: We got about 9 minutes.
0: 9 minutes. Okay.
1: Yep.
0: Yeah. So I want to make one more point about prayer. And then I want to just give people some things that I really want you to focus on.
1: Okay. Yep.
0: Prayer is earthly agreement with heaven's standard that causes heaven to invade earth with kingdom realities.
1: You got to break that down.
0: Yeah. Prayer is earthly agreement with heaven's standard or God's standard, right? That causes kingdom realities to invade time. I mean, it said it different that time, but the same thing, right?
1: Same thing.
0: So what prayer does, prayer brings me into agreement with heaven.
1: Okay.
0: How can two walk together except they be agreed, right?
1: Yep.
0: So when I come into agreement with heaven's standard for the earth, thy kingdom come, thy will be done on earth as it is in heaven. When I come into agreement with God's standard for the earth, then I can release the reality of what God wills for the earth.
1: Gotcha.
0: God's standard in God's standard for us as human beings is for us to be in health, for us to prosper, you know, and be in health even as our soul prospers. So when I agree with heaven that by the stripes of Jesus I'm healed, I can release the reality of that in my life.
1: Mm.
0: When our lives start aligning and coming into agreement with heaven, what we agree with, we can now bring into time. So now signs, wonders, miracles, and healings can become normal again, but it's going to take us first to align with heaven, to align and to come in agreement with heaven. And in a place of prayer, God brings us to that place of agreement. God brings us into the reality of oneness, that he would now begin to administrate the reality of his power while we're here on earth. So now kingdom realities, for example, healing is a kingdom reality of health, because in heaven, right, there is no sickness.
1: That's right.
0: When I pray and God uses me to bring his kingdom into time and to administrate his will in your body, that sickness got to go. When sickness leaves a person's body, what they're experiencing is heaven on earth. Heaven just touched your body, and the will of God in heaven became the will of God on earth.
1: That makes sense. Now that you broke it down like that, that totally makes sense.
0: You know, sure. So if it's not going on up there, it's gonna be going on down here.
1: Right. That's right.
0: You know, and so we have the scripture, whatsoever you bind on earth should be bound in heaven. Now, the King James Bible did not do us justice in really understanding that scripture, because number one, the word shall does not exist in the original language. Whatever you bind on earth, be bound in heaven. Whatever you loose on earth, be loosed in heaven. Now, if we look at the total revelation of prayer and the total revelation of the Bible, thy kingdom come, thy will be done, right? For me to say that whatever I bind on earth, heaven will bind, is for me to say that heaven, which is eternal, is waiting on earth to do something in heaven. As if eternity is behind time. Does that make sense?
1: It does. It does. It does. The way you're teaching it, it makes sense now. I'm starting to see it.
0: Eternity is not behind time. Eternity is ahead of time.
1: Right.
0: So we are binding on earth what already be bound in heaven, and we're loosing on earth what already be loosed in heaven.
1: Yes.
0: Because it's already, the lamb was slain before the foundation of the world. But the reality of that was loose 2,000 years ago. But he was slain before the foundation of the world. So that means the certainty of our redemption predates the 2,000 years ago when he came into time. It was already a reality in the spirit. So when it comes to prayer, we're not praying to loose. See, where it comes, where heaven is responding to earth, is heaven is not so much changing what's already done in heaven as much as heaven participates in bringing the reality of heaven to earth. So it's not that it's being loosed in heaven as much as heaven is bringing into time what's already loosed there. That reality will become a reality on earth. So if we had to understand it, if we're binding on earth and then heaven binds, it means heaven will participate in binding here was already bound there. Heaven will participate. Heaven would empower you. God would empower you to loose here was already loose there.
1: Wow. I told y'all he was deep, y'all. Y'all didn't believe me. I bet y'all believe me now.
0: We give God praise.
1: Yes, sir.
0: How much more time we got?
1: About 2.5 minutes.
0: 2.5 minutes.
1: Yeah.
0: Yeah. And I love this stuff, man. I love prayer. I love to teach. I love the Bible, man. So if I can say this real quick in the last 2 minutes, I'll just take this 1 minute and to say this. People of God, if you could take anything away, take this. Like, prayer is more important than anything else. And unfortunately, one of the most neglected activities in a believer's life is prayer. When the Bible teaches us that men ought always to pray. I want you to commit to prayer. I want you to take your prayer life serious. And I don't want you to focus so much on getting results. I know that might sound crazy. When I say results, I mean getting what you want out of it. Right. I want you to focus on getting what he wills out of it. That's what I want you to shift your focus. And I want you to really give yourself to prayer like never before. Because God is giving us new wineskin that we may carry new oil. And so we're going to have to live a different level of consecration if we want to be used to carry his glory in these end times.
1: Yeah. So before we get out of here, how can people reach you? How can people find your books? You know, I'm going to get all this information and put it in the description anyway. But if you want to put it out there, I mean, help yourself.
0: Absolutely. Absolutely. So Whole Life, wholelifedallas.org is how you can send us a message on there. You can reach out to us on wholelifedallas.org. We're on Facebook and YouTube, Whole Life Dallas, on Facebook and YouTube for our ministry. You can get the book, Thy Kingdom Come, The Purpose and Power of Prayer. You can purchase this book on Amazon. Just make sure you put in R.W. Davis, Thy Kingdom Come by R.W. Davis. And it should pop right up. Yeah, so I definitely recommend the book. We talked a little bit from what's in the book, but it's so much more revelation on prayer and what takes place when we begin to engage prayer.
1: Yeah. Pastor Ron Davis, man, I really appreciate it. Very informative, very informative, man. I appreciate it. Thanks for joining the show.
0: Thank you for having me, sir.
1: Hey, thank y'all for joining Man Talk 133, where men unite. Until next time, we appreciate y'all tuning in. Until next time, God bless y'all, and we're gone.
3: 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As we wrap up today's show, we want to remind you that the podcast of today's episode will be available right after we go off the air. So if you missed any part of the show or want to listen again, be sure to check it out. And remember, we're here to support and honor our veterans. Your stories and experiences matter, and we are committed to giving you a platform to share them. That's right. We're here to give our veterans a voice. So don't forget to catch the podcast and stay connected with us. Giving our veterans a voice.

0: Hello, hello, hello. Welcome to today's episode, everybody. How are we doing today?
1: Doing good. How are we doing today?
0: Doing good. Extend. Sorry about that, you guys. Just a little bit of a...
1: Okay, what are you doing?
0: All right, so before we begin today, you guys, we have the episode 23.
1: Hold on. Hello. It won't let me go live on Instagram.
0: Then don't worry about it.
1: Okay. Where's my camera? Doo doo.
0: All right. Sorry about that. All right. Time got away from us this morning. We were here talking and everything, and we just got a little distracted. I do apologize for that. Now, today's episode 23, Campus Culture and Identity, Finding Belonging and Building Your People. This is something that a lot of people don't realize that we need to have here, because when you have your own people, what does that mean, Connor, to you?
1: I don't know. People that usually get me, I guess, that are similar.
0: Are similar, right? Okay, so that's what we're going to talk about today. Now, some of these things will apply to you, Connor, specifically, because you're a college student, and others are going to be real general. So if I say something and you're like, well, that doesn't apply to me, I doesn't have to.
1: Okay.
0: Okay. But before I begin, I do want to say that I am the Murph Man. I'm the host of Hot Takes with the Murph Man, and I have my views and my son here, Connor. He's my co-host. Our views are ours and ours alone. We are not experts. We don't pretend to be anybody famous or anything. We just are here to talk about whatever we are hitting up. And when we talk about it, it's our views and it's literally unfiltered. Maybe sometimes some adult language might slip out, but most of the time it won't, right? We're getting better at that, Connor. All right. So if you're ready for a frank discussion, just get this episode started, okay? Mm-hmm. Before we begin the actual show, is there anything going on in the world right now that you're interested in?
1: Nothing.
0: Nothing?
1: No, not really. What do you think is interesting that's going on?
0: Well, there's a lot of stuff going on with ICE.
1: Okay, you know, well, I'm not interested in that, so.
0: Okay.
1: But
0: you know, here in El Paso, the Fit Fam's always showing them the raids and everything. So I just wonder if this is happening all over the country or just on border cities. Like Minnesota, you know, isn't really a border city per se, but it is a border city with Canada.
1: True.
0: You know, so it's the Border Patrol can function 100 miles from the border, but ICE has nationwide capabilities. So yeah, that's what's going on. It's pretty sad. People are going to work one day and they're not able to come back to their families at night. You know, they're just trying to earn a living, and it sucks.
1: Yeah.
0: At least I think it does. You know, what about you, Connor?
1: I don't really have an opinion on it, honestly. It does suck what they're doing, but, I mean, can't control it.
0: You're right. So I think it's time we ignite the fuse for today's show. What do you think, Connor?
1: Sounds good.
2: The number one lie you've been told about fitting in is wasting your time. Welcome to Hot Takes with the Murph Man. Today we are talking about campus culture and identity, finding belonging, and building your people. Today's episode is all about a core human need, belonging. College is more than academics. It's a time to explore who you are and where you belong. This episode helps students navigate identity, community, and culture on campus so they can build a support system that feels like home. The fuse is lit. Murph Man, take the mic.

0: you know, there's, since I teach psychology, there's something that I talk about called Maslow's hierarchy of needs. Do you remember any of that in high school, in your psychology classes?
1: No, not really.
0: We talked about it before. Do you remember when I talked about the needs we have, the belonging, safety, security, all of that?
1: Yes.
0: You know, this is an episode about that, pretty much, if you really think about that. Okay. So let me just give you guys the quick rundown on what Maslow is. The first need is safety needs. And what safety needs are is physiological needs are all the food, shelter, clothing, water, everything that you need on a regular basis that will help you live, survive. Okay. And then you have the safety needs, which is the needs to be safe and secure. Excuse me.
1: You didn't press live when you were changing it on Streamlabs.
0: I did.
1: No, because
0: okay, well, press it then. You did live on Splitcam.
1: Yeah.
0: No, you're fine. So then safety, security needs are having those things on a regular basis and being safe and secure and not being in danger. Then you have the third phase, which is belonging. That's what we're going to be talking about today, is once you have a friend, you can go on and you feel like more than just yourself. You're not an individual anymore. You're now part of a group. Then you have the esteem needs, when you look back on your life and you say, okay, this is what I've done with my life and I'm happy or I'm not happy. And if you're not happy, you change it. And then the last, you have self-actualization, which is all your needs are met. Okay. And to put in perspective, think of a caveman. They have to go hunt for their food every day, right? They don't have food available to them, like a refrigerator or storing. They have to eat and kill whatever they're going to eat for that moment. So if they don't catch something, they're not going to get their food for the day, and they're going to starve. They have to be near a water source so they can have good water. They can have shelter in a cave. That's your safety and security needs. Okay. They weren't building houses, right? They have caves. Mm-hmm. And then they're not the only cavemen out there. There's actually a group of cavemen somewhere else, right? So eventually they become either enemies or friends, right? And you have babies and your family grows. Now you belong to a family and it, you know. And then you have self-esteem. You look back and you look at your cave and you're like, that's a pretty cool cave. Mm-hmm. All right. And then last but not least, self-actualization, which we already talked about, you know, all your needs are met. So as we talk about that, and we talk about belonging, I want you to think about that Maslow's theory, all right? But I think right now it's time to get to the burning question. What do you think, Connor?
1: Sounds great.
0: Here's today's burning question.
2: The secret that separates connected students from the lonely ones. Today's question is related to our main topic of finding your place and your people on campus. Here it is. What is the term for campus organizations that are centered around shared identities or experiences, such as cultural, religious, or LGBTQ+ groups? Is it A, affinity groups, B, intersectionality, or C, belonging groups? Let's kick it back to the Murph Man to get today's answer in The Flashpoint.

0: You guys understand that finding the group is important. Okay. You want to go to college and you can't live by yourself. You know, you got to live in a group. It's all about groups, right? Mm-hmm. You've gone to college, you made friends, right? We talk about circle of friends and, you know, all your group chats. And you said you have one group chat in general, right?
1: Yeah.
0: So you want to talk about what happened last night that your friend had needed help?
1: Well, it wasn't my friend. It was a friend's friend, but nah. I'm good. I was too tired to deal with it, bro.
0: It wasn't drama, but I mean.
1: It wasn't. It was just my friend went to the club and then her friend got drunk and she couldn't deal with her by herself. So we just went to help and then, yeah.
0: Well, yeah, that's my point though. If she didn't have you as a friend, who would have helped her?
1: I don't know.
0: See, and that's the point. That belonging, that group, you know, even though it wasn't your friend, you helped your friend. If your friend and you were not friends, they wouldn't have been able to ask you for help. Right?
1: Yeah.
0: You know, so when you think about that, you think of the affinity groups and those campus organizations, fraternities is a good example of that, right? You sit there and you talk to people and you become friends in fraternities and whatnot. When you're in college, you've heard about fraternities and whatnot, right? No one's approached you about joining any fraternities or anything, right?
1: Not anymore.
0: You know, why didn't you join when they asked you?
1: Because I don't want to join.
0: Because?
1: I just don't want to.
0: Is that something you're interested in?
1: No. I'm not interested in fraternities at all.
0: In what?
1: In fraternities. I'm not you're interested. Not,
0: how about sororities?
1: Ah, funny.
0: You know, that sense of belonging is so important. You know, going to UTEP a couple months ago at a college game, they had a group of students that took off their shirts, right?
1: Mm-hmm.
0: And throw those shirts and everything. Then it got bigger and bigger. Then UTEP did it. And you were at that game, right? How did that feel doing that?
1: I mean, good.
0: Just getting silly with your friends, right?
1: Yeah.
0: You know,
1: and with random people,
0: right? That's belonging, whether you realize it or not. You're part of that group, you know. In the club that we belong to, there's chapters all over the world. There's, you know, thousands of chapters, and wherever we go in any city, we have friends. If we want to go look for those friends, right? You know, that's pretty cool. When I was having to go to Colorado for different things, like courts for my dad's case and whatnot, I wrote an email to the group. I said, hey, can anyone put me up for a couple days? I'm going to go up there for a court. And this one girl who I didn't even know says, yeah, come stay with me, right? So I did. And she didn't know me. But she's like, he said he's coming here for court. What kind of court? And it turns out, you know, my father had been murdered and I was going to go testify as a witness and whatnot. And she's like, oh, okay. Because I said I would take him. Then I realized he's coming for court. Maybe he's some kind of murderer or something, mm-hmm. You know. But because she knew me through the group, she offered me that couch. You know, and we've had people stay with us, right? Mm-hmm. We have a friend named Alex. He likes to drink a lot. And he passed out on our bathroom floor one day. Remember that? That's why I tell you, Connor, anytime you rent an apartment or buy a house, make sure you have at least two bathrooms. Because we just left him there with the pillow and a blanket and let him sleep in the bathroom. Remember?
1: Mm-hmm.
0: Got some pictures of him on the floor. Pretty funny stuff there. But belonging is so important because it's who we are. You know what I mean? It is who we are. And when you find that group and you belong, you feel accepted. And that's very important for our psyche, for our personality. You know, but right now, I think it's time to do today's hot take so we can get started with that, all right? Mm-hmm. Here's today's hot take.
2: Everyone tells you to blend in, but the truth is, your identity is your superpower. Today's hot take is, belonging isn't about fitting in by shrinking your identity. It's about finding the people and places that allow you to show up as your full, authentic self. College is a time to explore who you are and where you belong. Murph Man, it's your turn to fan the flames.
0: All right. Where you belong. That's basically what I've been talking about, right? That is today's hot take. You know, I almost didn't show you the statistic, Connor, but the research is clear. Students who feel a sense of belonging are 50% more likely to persist to graduation.
1: What does that mean?
0: If you're able to make friends and you're social and you're able to belong, feel like a belonging, at least even to the college, you'll have a better chance at succeeding and graduating. You know, there's people that go to school, they don't really talk to anybody, they don't try to make friends. They go to school, they go to work, you know, they don't belong in clubs or chapters or sororities, fraternities. They just go to school and come back. And that's not really a sense of belonging at the school. You know, what do you remember I told you, what's the main thing about college for me?
1: Making connections.
0: Making connections and networking, right?
1: Mm-hmm.
0: And I think that's what's so important, because when you look at all that, right? Those connections are what tie you to the college. And eventually you're going to become an alum of that college. And it's really cool. Like when I was at Sol Ross, you know, I used to drive 2.5 hours, 3 hours every weekend for 2.5 years to go to college over there for my graduate degree. And I made friends. And there was sometimes, you know, I would drive with people over there. And sometimes, you know, I would drive by myself. If I had a rough week, I wanted to drive myself because that 3 hours let me clear my mind and get me situated into college. When I got there, you live in the dorm or you're in a hotel room, and it's not the best thing for graduate students who are visiting. So I'm at the hotel, and other students are at the hotel, right? Sit down together, we start talking. In this small town, there was only a couple of restaurants we could go to. One of them became a club at night. So we'd go to the restaurant after class, eat dinner, study, and then party. And sometimes we studied all night. There were times I'd go to the lab by myself until 2:30, 3 in the morning. Wow. I'd be in there working on my projects. I didn't want to come home and have to type stuff. I wanted to use the computers at the school. So I felt a belonging. You know, I was also the president of the psychology club, if you will, Chi Sigma Iota. And I was a tutor for people. I made friends. I hung, you know, there's so many things I did. And what's so cool about it is I was able to feel I was part of the college, even though I never did anything at the college. I never went to any of the football games. I never did any of that stuff, but I was able to be part of the program. I was in the education program, and, you know, I got along with the teachers and I associated with them and became friends with a lot of people there. When someone says they go to college at Sol Ross, I know the sacrifices they make to get there. And sometimes it's one of those things where just the fact that I went to school and they went to school there, we become friends. Isn't that weird?
1: Not really. I mean,
0: you don't think so?
1: No, I've connected with people from like other schools. I mean,
0: in high school?
1: Yeah.
0: Yeah. But it was from a friend of a friend, right?
1: No, actually, no.
0: Like, how'd you meet those people at Irvin?
1: Chapin.
0: Oh, Chapin? Mm. Okay, how'd you meet them?
1: I met them because UTEP had a parties group chat and they were all in there.
0: It had a what group chat?
1: A parties group chat.
0: A parties group chat? Really? Okay.
1: Yeah. It was just, it's not from UTEP, obviously, but obviously. It's like, so we were just talking there, and then no one else was talking, so we made our own group chat, and we all met up at the club for the first time.
0: Okay.
1: Around Halloween. So I met him from there, and then we talked about, like, with school and all that, okay. And just connected because we all came from El Paso. Not from El Paso, but like we all
0: Yeah, you all were here.
1: Yeah.
0: So, Sandy did that networking and that belonging even before he got to the college. It's such an important aspect of it. It really is. Making friends is so, so important, you know. And like I said, you know, 50% of people who are able to socialize are able to make those friends and be able to graduate a lot easier, okay?

As we mentioned, these are campus organizations centered around shared identities or experiences. Intersectionality. This is the idea that our social identities, like race, gender, and class, are all interconnected and shape our experiences. Now that the coals are laid, Murph Man, let's discuss the foundation.

0: belonging, the feeling of being accepted. Affinity groups, campus organizations centered around shared identities and experiences. And then you have intersectionality. This is the idea that our social identities like race, gender, and class are all interconnected and share our experiences. Now, I do want to ask you a question, Connor. When you think about yourself, okay, you're sort of Mexican, but not real Mexican, right?
1: Yeah.
0: Which group of friends do you feel more comfortable with? People who are Hispanic or people who are non-Hispanic or from a different race?
1: So Hispanic or not Hispanic?
0: Is that you feel more comfortable with?
1: Well,
0: Hispanic or non-Hispanic?
1: Yeah. Either.
0: Okay, it's or. Or either one.
1: Either one.
0: So Hispanic has nothing to do with it.
1: No, that you just asked a question weird. That's a...
0: Okay, but if you have a group of friends that are Hispanic and they speak a lot of Spanish.
1: I mean, I'd be okay with that, but yeah.
0: Okay. So who would you prefer to hang out with then?
1: I told you both.
0: Both?
1: Yeah. Okay. Multiracial groups.
0: Okay. When they ask you, are you Mexican or Hispanic? And your answer is yeah. They're like, why don't you speak Spanish? You just never learned. You know? Okay. One of the funniest comments that Connor made for me as a kid was he was worried that I was going to get deported because I was Mexican. And I told Connor, I'm 50% Mexican, you know, but you, Connor, are 75% Mexican. So anyone's getting deported, it's you. And you're like, no. It's pretty funny. That was something you did as a little kid. And you're worried about all your friends who are Hispanic, too.
1: Yeah, true. That was in, like, fourth grade.
0: It was. No, it was.
1: I had no idea.
0: You're right. You know, and that's why I think it's so funny. But let's put some of these terms into context, you guys. Seeking is a sense of belonging. In the United States, college campuses are more diverse than ever. For example, national enrollment data shows that approximately 40% of all college students are non-white. And that number is predicted to keep growing.
1: Mm-hmm.
0: Okay. This is a massive shift. This is something that organizations are realizing. And the affinity groups are more important than ever. You know, Trump did away with DEI. Okay. So that's something that's changed a lot since Trump took over. You know, the whole pronouns, he, she, they, them, right? You're not allowed to use those anymore. And there's still free speech. So that's why a lot of these clubs can still go on. And what I find interesting is when you go to a campus and you try to find these clubs, you can find them at the student union. They have like a poster board, right? Where you can have it out there.
1: Mm-hmm.
0: And that poster board will tell you all these clubs are meeting on these dates at these times at these locations, or these events are going on, all right? I don't know how much you get in your email about clubs. Do you get any email? No, right?
1: Clubs, no.
0: Because that's a college thing. Clubs are sort of separate from it, you know? But it's a way to help people find their space, you know? Today, I want to talk about this story from the fire that I talk about. It's something that'll put some of this stuff into perspective. So let's talk about the story from the fire.
2: Mm-hmm. If you've ever felt like the only person of color in the room, listen up. Sam feels out of place at their predominantly white institution. After attending

A meeting at the campus multicultural center, they find a group of students who share their background and values. That space becomes their anchor, and their confidence grows immensely. That was a story from the fire. Murph Man, are you feeling the heat?

0: All right. That was mine.
1: I was like, no, we're not doing it again.
0: All right. So Sam felt out of place and had to find his group, his belonging, right?
1: Mm-hmm.
0: You know, here we have a very diverse population. In we have a lot of Korean background here in El Paso. We have a lot of blacks. We have a lot of Hispanics. There's also a pretty big group of Indian, Pakistani, that kind of groups. In your program, how many people, or what do you think is the predominant group in your program?
1: In my program?
0: Yeah.
1: Define program.
0: Your cybersecurity program or computer engineering.
1: I have no idea. I've never been in computer science.
0: Okay. In your classes, your teachers, your students are taking
1: the
0: classes.
1: It's not computer classes, is what I'm trying to say. I haven't taken any of those yet.
0: Okay.
1: You were just talking about my major.
0: Okay, yeah. I get that. Well, you haven't talked to anybody in the engineering program. No advisors, no teachers, no nothing.
1: No, because I haven't seen them. I've only seen my advisor. That's it.
0: So this is the first semester you're going to have?
1: With everything, yes. Okay. This is my first time starting computer science classes.
0: There's a charter school here in town that's run by a family from Turkey. And a lot of the teachers there are from Turkey. And a complaint from a lot of students is their accents are so thick that they can't understand them. Is that legitimate?
1: Yeah.
0: Yeah.
1: I understand that. Yeah.
0: You know, that happens at every college, every campus, all around the country or all around the world. You know, there are people who are working and they're from other countries. They get the job here. And sometimes their accent is very thick. And we have a friend of ours who's in physics, right? She has a very thick accent sometimes.
1: Yeah, but I mean, you could understand her though.
0: Yeah, you can. I'm saying every now and then she'll say something and, you know, it's hard to understand.
1: Yeah.
0: But she's overcome her accent for the most part. It's really cool to have friends from different races and different cultures. You know, when I was in Guantanamo Bay in Cuba for 6 months, I was able to go eat at different mess halls. Those are where we would eat, right? And there's contractors that work at the on base. Well, I hung around with the Filipinos. And it's really funny because I don't know if you know this or not. Do you remember Trina? The girl who came on with us a couple, you know, episodes into the podcast. When we were talking about Philippines, she was like, "How do you know so much?" Because I hung around with them. Tagalog is a very difficult language to learn, okay? But they're influenced by the Spaniards who populated them, who invaded them and made them a territory and everything. So their influence is a lot of Spanish. So it's interesting to talk to someone from the Philippines because a lot of things they'll say are also sound very similar to Spanish. Mm. You know, I got to try their food. You know, I met this one girl. She was, oh my God. I'm trying to think. When I think of Indian countries, there's India and Pakistan, but there's one more I can't think of that's pretty.
1: Afghanistan.
0: No, that's
1: Saudi Arabia.
0: No. More Indian culture.
1: Okay, I don't know Indian. I'm just naming like Europe countries.
0: Yeah, it was in Asia, but
1: okay.
0: I forgot. Which, anyway, she taught me what curry was, and it's. It can be spicy and hot, but it has a lot of seasonings in it. And it's really cool to try different foods.
1: Isn't that just Pakistani?
0: No. There's another one I can't think of. I cannot think of. Anyway, it's not important to the conversation, but when you meet people from different cultures, different races and everything, food is a big difference. Okay. Growing up in different cities, different towns, different places of the country, there, it's a very different world. And I'll give you an example. We went to the New York Deli here in El Paso. What did you see about that was different than other restaurants?
1: It was small, but had a lot of stuff in it. Well, because the deli we went to was for UTEP, so it had, like, stuff for the dorms, like toilet paper.
0: Yeah, basic necessities.
1: Yeah.
0: A lot of, like, microwavable meals and everything, right? But the whole restaurant, even behind the counter, it was all, like, items you could buy.
1: Yeah.
0: And that, I told you, was like a bodega in New York. Because you walk into these small little places and they have everything you could ever want. And it was really cool that they kept that authentic. You know, and you, when you walked into it, you felt different. It was a different, it felt different altogether. That's New York. Those little small restaurants and bar, nooks and crannies, all those little bodegas.
1: Like little supermarkets, yeah.
0: You know, going to Chinatown when we were in D.C. I know you probably don't remember that.
1: I remember going to Chinatown, but I don't remember what was in it.
0: We went to Chinatown, and I was like, I want to eat at a restaurant that doesn't have an English word on the window. So we found a restaurant. We went in. Everything was in Chinese. And I used my translator app. I took a picture of the menu and I was able to see what it was. And I ordered. You know, I actually was able to copy and paste the text and I pressed the button and told the waitress, this is what I want. And, you know, she says, you could ask me in English. I'm like, oh. Well, I wasn't trying to make any assumptions here. You know what I mean? But I try to get as authentic as possible because we're not going to go to China. You know what I mean? But in Chinatown or Little Italy in New York, all these subcultures inside of a city are so interesting. Here we have the Segundo Barrio. When you go to the bakeries, you have the conchas. You know what a concha is?
1: Well, yes.
0: Do you like conchas? Which one do you like? Chocolate, vanilla, strawberry?
1: Strawberry.
0: I'm not a big fan of strawberry, but I'll eat it. I'm going to have a craving for it.
1: Yeah, that's my top one, the strawberry. I think it's strawberry. I don't know if I like the vanilla one. Actually, I don't think I've had it. I don't think I've had chocolate and vanilla. It's only been strawberry.
0: When you go to a bakery that is Mexican, the goods that are very different than going to Albertson's bakeries, right? You know, it's a completely different set of food.
1: Oh, yeah.
0: There was a restaurant, not a restaurant, a store here that would sell tamales, and they had, like, sweet tamales, which is usually anise or raisin, right? But they had, like, pineapple, they had strawberry, they had mango. Really interesting combinations, you know? And I turned to your mom, who was, you know, from Mexico, and she says, I've never had any of this. You know, so just because it's Mexican doesn't mean it's Mexican food or Hispanic is Hispanic food. It's just stuff that people make to try different things, you know, Tex-Mex.
1: Yeah.
0: But I think, you know, as we talk about these terms, we need to get into more of the nitty-gritty. And we're not going to do the heat map right now. We're going to go on break, and then we'll be right back, and we'll talk about the heat map and those things that you can use to give you guidance. We'll be right back.
2: 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Hot Takes with the Murph Man will return after these messages.
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6: According to the VA's suicide data report, an average of 22 veterans die by suicide every single day. 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You served your country, now let us serve you. 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Let's work together to make 22-0 again. 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Together, we can ensure every veteran finds the support and hope they deserve.

0: It's time for a break. Hot Takes with the Murph Man.
1: All right. Oh, we're back.
2: We are back from break. And, you know, real quick, for those of you who are watching the video there, there is help 24/7, 365. Dial 988, press 1, and someone can talk to you if you feel like doing anything to hurt yourself. Remember, you know, you're not alone. And I can tell you right now, there are friends that I have that have used that number. Myself, I have not, but there are friends who have used it, you know. So I think that's a really interesting concept, you know, just three numbers, 988, press 1, and you can get the help you need. So I think that's really interesting. But now I want to get into what we call the heat map, that actionable steps that you can take to belong. So here's our heat map for today.
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2: So, the fastest way to find your people without feeling awkward, visit your campus cultural centers. You know, that's one of those things that you can do. The student union, there's a lot of different things you can do there. You know, attend events that celebrate different cultures and perspectives. You know, there's a Greek community here in El Paso. I don't know. We've never gone to their festival.
1: Well, because we're not Greek.
2: Right, but we could still go to the festival and experience the Greek Greek culture.
1: I mean, do you want to go experience Greek culture?
2: Well, I haven't taken you, so what does that tell you?
1: So no.
2: What I'm saying is, at your school, you might hear about it, and your friends might want to go to it. Go. What? There's no harm in going. You might not have any interest in it, but you might go get exposed to something you didn't know, and boom, you're into something new. You know, that's and one thing I've tried to do with you is I tried to expose you to as many things as possible, whether you wanted to or not. You know, I know you hate museums, you know, but I tried to expose you to different things, different ideas, different thoughts. You know, foods is something that you're learning how to eat differently now. You know, you're not as picky as you used to be as a little kid. You know, like yesterday we had a Reuben sandwich. And you're like, no, thank you. I've tried it. Like, where? I was like so shocked, remember? Mm-hmm. That you're trying stuff that I'm not around to. You know what I mean?
1: I mean, yeah.
2: So it's like, wow. You know, so, well, what if you would have liked the Reuben sandwich? You know what I mean?
1: Then I would have eaten it. But, right. I mean, I don't know.
2: But Reuben sandwiches are really awesome. You know, when I think of Reuben, I think of the pig from Minecraft.
1: I hate you so much. I forgot about that.
2: Oh, no. I never forget about that. For those of you who don't know.
1: Oh.
2: There's a game called Minecraft, which most people have heard about, right? And when you look at all that, it's funny because the story mode has you, is it the first episode, the first story section?
1: Yeah.
2: It is, right? He has this little pig that he goes around with, and the pig's name is Reuben. And this pig goes with you everywhere you go in the game, and then at some point the pig dies and he becomes a pork chop. And Connor was so angry when that happened. He was just so pissed. And I found that very humorous because I even felt bad because I was watching him play the game at that moment. And I was like, okay, let's see this game, you know, whatever Minecraft is about. And then the pig died. And I still think it's so funny. Connor's still traumatized by that pig.
1: I'm not traumatized, okay? I'm just...
2: We don't even eat pork chops anymore, Connor.
1: We never ate pork chops. Stop trying to make it sound like just because of Reuben. Hi. We never ate pork chops. Shut up.
2: We do eat pork chops. I don't know if you remember at the restaurant we went to, the little steaks, those are pork chops.
1: Okay, which restaurant though? There's a lot.
2: The taco buffet.
1: Well,
2: they have the little steaks, the pork chops. Anyway, also you want to reflect on your own values and actively seek out communities that align with them. This is one of those where you have beliefs and thoughts. And for example, and I'm not going to ask you, I'm not even going to discuss it, but if you were either for or against abortion and you meet someone who's either for or against abortion,
1: like the opposite,
2: right? That might be a really big deal.
1: Well, I guess, yeah.
2: Okay. What's really funny is your mom, when she was having you, she tells me, if something happens and you have to choose me or the baby, choose the baby. And I'm like, why would I do that?
1: You know? Yeah, we just make another one. It's fine.
2: But I was like, losing my wife and then having to be a single dad. Who knew that would happen years later, right? But I was like, why would I do that? And your mom, her belief was she was against abortion 100%. So even saving her life would have been something that would have gone against her beliefs. Isn't that crazy?
1: Yeah.
2: You know, so one piece of advice I do give everybody, is pay attention to this. The advice I'm going to give you is if your spouse is pregnant, have the discussion about what you should do if one of this horrible situations comes up and you have to make a decision between choosing your spouse having the baby or having the baby live. Okay. Believe me, that's, if you don't have that discussion, if you make the wrong decision, for example, and you keep your wife and she hates you for the rest of her life for killing the baby, that's something that can be avoided by having the conversation about this. So make sure you guys talk to your spouses about that. You know, but that's a little, I digress. That's a little side note there. But when we talk about the heat map, those actionable steps is you got to go out there and you got to take action. It's called a call to action is what it's called. You have control over your life and you can choose what to do or not to do. So make sure when you think about all those things, you're able to do something to change your situation. Okay. Mm-hmm. You're not helpless. All right. But after the heat map, you know, we give you the actionable steps you can use right now. And when we return, the next segment is going to be where you'll get burned. See, return, burned. Just my brain there. Let's talk about where you could get burned, those pitfalls to avoid.
3: Stop shrinking yourself to fit in. It's actively hurting your future. A few pitfalls to avoid. Don't try to fit in by hiding parts of your identity. Show up as your full self. Don't assume you're alone. There is a group or space for you on campus. Your job is to find it. Don't avoid hard conversations. Lean into opportunities to listen and learn from others. Danger zone identified. Back to Murph Man for the warning.
2: All right. Stop shrinking yourself.
1: Stop shrinking yourself.
2: Yeah. To fit in. Okay. It's hurting your future. Don't change for your friends. How many times have I told you that, Connor?
1: A lot.
2: You know, if your friends are making you do things you don't want to do, or you're doing things that they don't want to do, don't give up those things. Because you have your life to live, you know, and make sure you don't shrink yourself to fit in. I think that's a very important statement there. And don't try to fit in by hiding parts of your identity. You know, be genuine and be your full self. You know, a lot of people who, like, for example, are gay and they haven't come out of the closet, and they finally do, sometimes they're accepted, sometimes they're not, you know. There's one time I went to get a haircut, and I went to Craigslist and to find places that do haircuts, right? I don't know why.
1: But of all the places.
2: Of all the places, Craigslist. Yeah. Okay. I was just curious what Craigslist was, and you could, you know, there's stuff on there that was like for sexual services, whatever, whatever. That's why it got shut down. But I went to go get a haircut, and when I walked in, it was a house. I didn't realize that, right? And it was a trans person that cut my hair.
1: Oh.
2: And I don't care about that. That's not the point of the story.
1: Okay.
2: But years later, I'm at a party, and my friend comes in with that person and introduces him as their girlfriend. And I was like, I didn't know he was gay, you know? And I was like, maybe the person transitioned, maybe they hadn't, but maybe if he hadn't, it turns out my friend was probably gay or bi. Everyone was like, you know, whispering. That didn't change me being friends with that person, but I was like, oh, interesting, you know? And it was just a really awkward moment for me. I don't know why.
1: Because you weren't expecting it?
2: Yeah, I guess so. And the guy probably felt unwelcomed at that moment because everybody was talking about him. But it wasn't that. It was shocked. We all thought we knew this guy, and turns out we didn't. You know what I mean?
1: Yeah.
2: But no one went up to him and said, oh, I didn't know, whatever, whatever. No one cared. But we cared enough to be, like, shocked. Does that make sense?
1: Yeah.
2: You know? Also, you don't want to assume that you're alone. You know, there's a group or space somewhere on campus that you'll fit into. And I think you've learned that. Being on campus, you go around different places, and you feel more comfortable in one place versus the other. Right?
1: Yeah.
2: And maybe that's your people. Maybe that's just the ambiance, the atmosphere, the environment. Whatever it is, you feel you belong there. You know, going out with your friends, going to the clubs, same thing. You know, the guy we had on the show a couple of weeks ago, Javi.
1: Mm-hmm.
2: You know, we became friends, and we tried to go out, and it was the holidays, and every place we went to was dead. I mean, it was just dead. And, you know, he's from California. He's used to, like, busier clubs and whatnot. And so I took him to the bar that I knew would be busy no matter what, and it was the Cougar Bar. And it was standing room only. It was packed. And he was looking around at all these women who were, like walking around dressed all sexy and all old and everything. It was pretty funny. And he was like, why'd you bring me here? I'm like, maybe you'll find somebody. I don't know. You know, but he felt so out of place because it was a mostly Mexican music and everything. And then, you know, some dance t- top 40 type stuff, but he was like, he didn't hate the vibe, but it's like, this is not his vibe. You know what I mean?
1: Yeah.
2: And I'm like, oh, I it's not mine either. Let me make that clear. I said, but I just had to bring you so you could say I came to Teddy's. You know? Also, one thing, like, it, you know, it says, don't avoid hard conversations. Lean into opportunities to learn from others. There are so many cultures that I don't know about because I've never met anyone from that culture. You know, I met some people from Honduras. And they're like, it's a beautiful country. You got to come visit. Venezuela, Colombia. You got to come visit. You got to come visit that part of the country. And when you think of that kind of country, you think like it's a third world country and there's nothing modern about it. But that's not the case. You know? Have you seen the TikToks about Japan by any chance? Like how clean they are? You know, like they don't really have public trash cans. So, yeah. So you got to carry your trash with you. They don't litter, you know. In Dubai, in Saudi Arabia, it is a very, very, very safe country. You can literally leave your wallet and a stack of cash on the hood of your car and leave and come back in 8 hours and it'll still be there. Okay, because the punishments for stealing are so big, you know, that no one does it. But when you meet someone from a different culture, there's questions to ask, right? Like, if you meet someone who is Chinese, what's the one question you would want to ask them? Is there anything?
1: How long did it take you to speak the language? I mean, I don't know.
2: Okay. You know, a lot of people, a lot of countries, like we teach Spanish here and French. They teach English. And some people get into business and they take it a little further and they really learn the language. You know, foreign exchange students, you know. That was something I thought of doing, like housing a foreign exchange student, you know, because I just think it'd be cool to learn from other countries. You know what I mean? And I never did, but it was just something that, you know, I was going to think about doing, you know. It was really weird if I would have said, you know, as a single guy, I want to
1: have an exchange
2: student. Yeah, an exchange student, you know. I don't know why. I just think that'd be looked frowned upon.
1: That would be looked upon. It's you weird.
2: Know, so I never did, you know. I wasn't going to say in here, you know, like, let me foster a kid that's 4 years old. And that's not what I wanted. You know, I wanted to learn from different cultures. And, you know, unfortunately, I never got to do that. Maybe later down the road I can, you know.
1: Maybe.
2: But, like, for example, if we were to host a foreign exchange student right now, and you literally would have to become friends with them for the semester or the year. And what if you don't get along with them?
1: If I don't, then I don't.
2: But you live together.
1: It's my house.
2: Right, but you wouldn't take them out with you or anything?
1: No.
2: So what's the point of them coming to be an exchange student?
1: I don't know. That's for them to decide.
2: Right. So, you know, anyway. You know, there's questions we want to ask about different cultures, and it's okay to ask those questions. You know, it can be awkward.
1: Somewhat awkward, yeah.
2: Yeah, it can be somewhat awkward. But you want to ask those questions because you want to learn about different cultures. That Greek festival I was telling you about, I have a friend of mine who invites me. Like once every 5 years, he'll call me up and be like, hey, you going to go to the festival this week? Next time he calls me, I'm going to go. You know, I just haven't gone. You know, it hasn't been something I've been really interested in doing. And what's funny, though, is when I went to a church, like one of those old churches, there was Greek Orthodox Catholics. And one of the things that they do the blessing of the cross. They do it reverse from Roman Catholics.
1: Hold on. I accidentally clicked. I hate this. All right. My bad. Continue.
2: They do the Roman, the cross different from the Roman Orthodox. They do it backwards. And it's just one of those things that you never knew, you know. Women have to wear skirts. So, like, if you're wearing jeans, they make you put on a skirt over your jeans so you can go into the church. You know, it was interesting, right? When we went to Mexico City and we went to all the basilicas and all the churches and everything over there, it was really, they were beautiful places, right?
1: Very beautiful.
2: You know, and they were really nice to look at. But when you think about the oldest church in North America, you know where it is?
1: Oldest church?
2: San Eli.
1: Really?
2: Yeah, in North America.
1: How old is it or what?
2: I don't actually know. It's like 1700s. So do the math. Maybe even 1600s.
1: Wow.
2: Yeah. You know, but it's here in San Eli. Pretty cool, huh? Yeah, have you heard of the mission trail here in El Paso? I've
1: heard of it.
2: Yeah, there's missions in San Eli, Fabians, Socorro, Clint. They have a whole bunch of missions there. You know, and that's just El Paso history, you know. But I'll tell you what, we talked about the heat map, those actionable steps we had, and we talked about laying down the coals, right? The terms. We talked about where you're going to get burned, those pitfalls to avoid. Mm-hmm. But I think now we need to talk about the heat shields and talk about those things that will help you protect yourself from getting burned. What do you think, Connor? You ready?
1: Yes.
3: Nobody is going to tell you this, but these three resources change everything. Here are your heat shields. The book, The Beauty in Breaking by Michelle Harper, is a fantastic memoir on this topic. 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The shields are up. Murph Man, what's next?
2: All right. So a wonderful book on belonging is Michelle Harper's Beauty and Breaking. So if you'd like to read, check that book out. You know, I've talked about your resource centers, your campus culture. That's just something always tell people, go back to your campus centers, your student unions, and you'll find stuff there. But apps like the different chat groups, the different WhatsApp groups, or you know, Instagram groups, Facebook groups, whatever you guys use, right? Mm-hmm. You can pass that information there. Now, when information needs to be spread quickly, those apps are very important. Like, for example, in the Northeast here in El Paso, we had a water main break. Did you hear about that?
1: Well, I mean, yeah.
2: People had to boil water for 4 days, 5 days. But that message went out to everybody immediately. That's also cool if you want to do an event last minute. Hey, let's go to this club, and everybody goes. You know what I mean?
1: Well, not really, but yeah.
2: What do you mean not really?
1: Not really. No one would be like, oh, let's go to a club. Not everybody's going to go. I don't even think anyone's gonna go.
2: But in your group of friends, your
1: chat groups? A group of friends though. That's not like everyone.
2: Oh, I'm not talking about like the college app going, hey, let's all go to the Pink Pony Club tonight. No, I mean like as a group chat with your friends.
1: Well,
2: you know, when you want to do something, you put one message and it goes out to all your friends at once.
1: Well, that's
2: In my day, we had to actually text people individually.
1: Damn.
2: You know, yeah.
1: Yeah, that's gotta suck.
2: Hold on.
1: Uh-oh.
2: No, it's TikTok saying we're not live. I'm like, we're here talking. I don't know what they're saying. This is so weird. Well, I lost my train of thought. We had to do individual text to everybody. So if you wanted to go out, okay, I want you to think about this. How it would work, okay? Hey, Connor, you want to go out tonight? Well, I don't know. I was thinking about getting together with Ron. Well, let me text Ron. Hey, Ron, you feel like going out tonight? Yeah, I want to go to Cincinnati Street. Okay, hold on. Connor, he wants to go to Cincinnati Street. Where do you want to go? And all of a sudden, someone would say, well, let's add Billy. Yeah, text Billy and then go back and forth. We didn't have group calls. We didn't have group chats. It was just one of those things we had to do. And you know what was really funny, though? When cell phones first came out, text messages were like 40 cents each. So you had to be really careful who you texted because you could really rack up a bill. But you could call someone. And back in the day, you had plans that would say, like, you have 100 minutes. I want you to think about this when it first started. You could have a plan with 100 minutes, 200 minutes, 300 minutes, whatever, right? And you had to pay for those plans. And they're not cheap. But they give you the first minute free of an incoming call. So we learned how to call and go, hey, I want to go out tonight at this place. You know, who do you want to invite? Okay, you text this, I'll text that. Okay, bye. And we'd call that person. Hey, you know, kind of wants to go here or whatever. Hey, you know, we had 1 minute conversations all the time, dude. Because just, you don't realize how much technology has advanced, you know. Yeah, it's one of those things where it's brought people together a lot more than it used to, you know.
1: Yeah.
2: But yeah, so make sure you guys go out and visit your campus resource centers, your student groups, you know, all the fairs, the festivals. Go to all that, Connor, so that you can enjoy it. But I'll tell you what.
1: I'll try.
2: Well, you should, okay? Like tonight, we're going to get together with the guys from Stream 915. And I think it's going to be a good time. Because you're going to get to meet people that you haven't met before. You know. You look so thrilled. Here, put the camera on yourself so you can see how thrilled you look.
1: No.
2: You know. But I think it's time. You know, we got the tips. It's time to put to use. And in the afterburn, we talk about those questions to ask yourself so you can reflect on what you want to do. Here's the afterburn.
1: Wait.
3: It's always about who you have in your corner. Here are some questions for reflection. What parts of my identity do I want to explore more deeply? Where do I feel most seen and supported on campus? How can I help other people feel like they belong? Reflection complete. Murph Man, time for your final thoughts.
2: You know, the thing about these questions, you guys, you have to ask yourself, what do I want to learn? What do I want to have happen? Is probably the most important question, right?
1: Yeah.
2: Once you know what you want to do, then you can do things with your friends. You know, who do you have in your corner? Who's your support system? Is there any part of your life, Connor, that you've heard of that you don't know much about, but you would like to learn more about?
1: My life?
2: Yeah, just in general, like whatever you've been exposed to. Is there anything out there that you would like to learn more about?
1: No, I mean, not really. It doesn't come to mind, but if it happens, the opportunity just happens.
2: Okay.
1: I'm not looking forward to learning anything because I don't want to learn anything.
2: Your whole attitude about learning just sucks.
1: I hate learning.
2: Why are you so against learning new things?
1: I don't want to learn new things, dude. I really don't.
2: That's so funny.
1: Like, if it happens, it happens, but I'm not looking forward to it.
2: All right. I feel you there.
1: Yeah. Like, I might like it, but I'm not, like, hoping for it.
2: All right. And I want you to think about on campus. Where do you think you're most seen or supported on campus? Where do you feel you can go if you need something?
1: Nowhere. Just my friends. That's it. I mean, my phone.
2: The Undergraduate Learning Center, no?
1: Why would I go there for
2: help? I don't know. I'm just saying.
1: No, that's just to hang out. It's yeah. Not for help, though.
2: Okay.
1: Still my friends. No matter what, it's got to be my friends. That's it.
2: But what if your friends don't have the right answers and they're giving you bad information?
1: Then I just don't talk to anyone. Who else would I talk to?
2: Departments. We just talked about.
1: No, like, I told you I don't want school help. I never wanted school help.
2: I don't know why you're so against it.
1: I hate counselors. I hate advisors. I hate anybody that tries to help. I don't want it at all.
2: I don't understand that.
1: What do you mean you don't understand that? I don't want to. That's all you got to understand.
2: Well, I don't understand why you don't want to is what I'm getting
1: at. I just don't feel like it.
2: You know, let me ask you this. Have you helped anybody belong or be accepted somewhere?
1: Just my friends.
2: Do you have anyone, you don't have to name them by name, but I mean, do you have anyone in particular you can think of where you've like helped them bridge a gap and find a place they can belong?
1: Well, I mean, not really. It's just when my friends, like, when we're in a group and one of my friends is, like, left out or, like, they're just distant, I go to them and talk to them and try to bring them into conversation. That's it.
2: So that's nice of you to do that. A lot of people don't. People just don't care.
1: Yeah, because that's how I was sometimes. So I know how it feels.
2: Well, I'll tell you what. We were talking about group chats and apps and everything. I think it's time we get into the digital inferno and talk about those digital apps that will help you. Mm-hmm.
3: The difference between a lonely semester and a successful one is one click. Don't limit your search for belonging to physical spaces. 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LinkedIn is also essential. Finding alumni who share your identity or interests and reaching out for mentorship can build a supportive network that extends far beyond your campus borders. The Inferno is digital. Back to Murfman to close the segment.
2: That's right, you guys. You know, we talk about campus groups and group meets and stuff like that. But I think one of the things that people don't realize mostly is LinkedIn. LinkedIn is amazing to find people with your same interests. You know that?
1: No. Because I've never done LinkedIn.
2: Well, that's my point. That's why I talk about it. You know, there was a girl that I have on LinkedIn. She had a new job. You know, they post announcements, hey, you know, such and such started a new position. I don't know why I have her added as a friend. I honestly, I don't remember her. But I sent her a message and said, hey, congratulations, you know, on a new position. And then she replied with, are you still at the whatever school? I'm like, no. But I'm like, who is this person that knows who I am? You know what I mean? A lot of people have reached out on LinkedIn, and I've reached out to old people in the military, old friends. The guy who started me in my path of psychology, Dr. Simon Pincus, he's amazing. And I reached out to him and I said, so, you know, how are you doing? And I said, I wanted the opportunity to thank you for everything you've done for me. And he goes, and he tells me, you know, Sean, he says, you were an amazing person to get to know, you know. I'm like, oh, okay, well, thank you, you know. But I remember when I was getting out of the Army, my unit was coming back from Bosnia, and the unit that was replacing them was Dr. Pincus's unit, right? So I want you to think about this. It's a meeting with the top people in the Army, in the unit, right? the colonels and majors and everybody, and I'm this little enlisted guy sitting there doing nothing. And the camera comes on because it's a Zoom call, and it's Dr. Pincus. I'm like, Doc Pincus, how you doing? Sean, how you doing? And we started talking, like, how you been? You know, we just started catching up. And then one of the colonels goes, when y'all are done, can we get this meeting started? You know, he was a really amazing guy, you know, and I reached out to him. I also reached out to a few other people that I knew from Cuba, past assignments I've had. My old commander actually reached out to me.
1: Oh, really?
2: Yeah, the one who saved my career in the Army.
1: Well, saved career? What do you mean saved career?
2: Okay. Well, I was always fat, and one time I was going to get kicked out of the Army because I was too fat.
1: Oh.
2: And that same morning, we got the orders to go to Cuba. And I walked into his office. I'm like, you need me in Cuba. And he's like, yes, I do. He's like, what am I going to do? And I don't know. So they came up with a plan, and pretty much everybody just didn't do anything until I went to Cuba and I did the test there. And everything was fine. But later on, he was investigated for some stuff, and I was a star witness against him.
1: Oh.
2: And I never volunteered information that I could have. And it was funny because when it was all said and done, they give the report to the people, right? Because it's your investigation. They tell you what people said. And he called me into the office. He goes, you know, thank you for lying for me. And I said, first off, I never lied. They never asked me the right question. And I never volunteered anything extra. And what I mean by that is when you're on the stand, and, you know, if you're ever a witness, Connor, okay, you got to learn the questions that the lawyers are asking you so you don't get tripped up. You've seen a lot of movies with people in court and everything, right? But if they ask you, do you know what time it is? What's your answer?
1: Whatever time it is right now.
2: That's not what I asked you. I asked you, do you know what time it is? I didn't ask you, what is the time?
1: Well, you asked me if I know what the time
2: it's
1: is.
2: It's a yes or no question.
1: Then no. I can't tell.
2: Yeah, I don't have my watch on me or whatever, right?
1: Yeah.
2: But that's the point. You ask the questions. You answer the question they're asking you. Don't give more information. You know, in my dad's trials, we had two different trials for the guys who killed him. And in the first one, the guy tried attacking my dad's sexuality because my dad was gay. And I told the attorney, he goes, what do you think about your dad's lifestyle? And I said, oh, I thought it was amazing because, you know, we would come back. When he was visiting with me, I tried to hook him up with some of my friends who were younger because, you know, he liked younger guys. And my friends who were gay, I was like, hey, you want to meet my dad? And the attorney was just like, oh, okay. You know, like he couldn't ask me any more questions. And in the second trial, they were asking me questions real specific, and I only answered what he was asking me because I'll give you an example. He asked me, they were trying to say my dad had like a breathing disorder where he couldn't breathe well. So that's why he died when they strangled him. That's basically what the defense was. And when he asked me this, what kind of things did you do with your dad while he was visiting you? And I told him, oh, well, let's see. He helped me get my wife's dress. He helped me decorate the place we had the wedding at. He helped me with the catering. He helped me get everything set up, you know. And the lawyer was like, well, I thought he couldn't do much. I'm like, he wasn't even on oxygen, you know?
1: Yeah.
2: But the answer that I gave was a very true answer. But the wedding was in my living room. The catering was 25 people.
1: Oh.
2: It made it sound like it was a huge hall and a huge party and everything, yeah. Right?
1: When you think about it, I'm just like, oh, wow, you had like hella people there and had a lot of food.
2: See, so there's a difference between not telling the truth or omitting something
1: to just answering truthfully and
2: okay.
1: Well, yeah.
2: When someone asks me, are you telling me the truth? Yeah, I am. I'm just not telling you everything. You know, is that how you build trust? No. You know, but if you're being investigated, Only answer what they're asking. If you're on the stand and you're a witness, only answer what they're asking. Because you might volunteer something you think is important and screw things up. You know, when I was in charge of a program here with teen mothers, one of the girls was being investigated by CPS for abuse. And one of my caseworkers, we went to a meeting, and the CPS worker says, "Tell me about this girl." And the caseworker talked for about 30 minutes, trying to make the kids sound really, really good. And when we were done, you know, I walked away and I told her as we're walking away, next time they ask you that question, respond with, "What do you want to know?" Because you're saying things that you think are sounding good, but they might misinterpret what you mean by that. Like, of course she spanks her kid, but who doesn't? You know, but I've never seen it be excessive.
1: Yeah.
2: Well, that's why we're here, because she abused her kid. You know what I mean?
1: Yeah.
2: So only answer what is being asked of you. You know, just completely sidetracked here. I'm so sorry. But the way we were talking about was LinkedIn.
1: We went from LinkedIn to my wedding to child abuse. I'm like, oh, yeah. I mean, it's all connected.
2: Well, it is, in my brain at least, right? Have you ever played pinball?
1: Pinball? Yeah.
2: Okay, you know how the ball bounces all over the place?
1: That's how your mind is.
2: And what does the sound make? Ping, right? My friends, we used to call it a ping.

0: No, you have one.
1: I have one.
0: Yes.
1: Oh, I do. Yeah, that's right. I do have one.
0: When you went to your first job interview, you took your resume, remember?
1: Yeah, but I didn't use LinkedIn.
0: No, well, you had LinkedIn, but
1: But I
0: what I
1: didn't
0: was
1: use it
0: saying
1: though.
0: was when you gave the guy your resume, what did he say to you? You remember?
1: Well, what did he say? We'll call you when. Oh no. Wow, what did he say? I forgot. This was like
0: I'll tell you what he
1: two,
0: said.
1: 3 years
0: He
1: ago.
0: said, it's impressive you brought a resume.
1: Oh, because no one does that
0: Because
1: anymore.
0: no one
1: That's
0: does
1: right.
0: it.
1: Yeah. No one brings in resumes in person.
0: You know. And you have a really nice resume. I mean, it's in the system if you want to see it, right?
1: Yeah.
0: But you know, that LinkedIn page would be where you need to start looking for internships and everything.
1: Yes.
0: Start using it this semester. So, if you need help setting it up, I'll be happy to help you update
1: It's fine.
0: it. Okay. You know. But as you know, that's the digital inferno. And
1: How is the metal? Sorry.
0: that's the digital inferno. And I, you know, is there anything else you want to talk about here, Connor, in general, that maybe I missed or haven't covered?
1: I mean, no, not really. Today's episode was mostly just about finding your people and how to help each other out, I guess you could say it like that.
0: I'll tell you what. I don't have anything else. I think it's time for the final burn. What do you think?
1: Sounds good.
0: Here's today's final burn.
2: The final take from today's discussion is belonging isn't about blending in. It's about being seen, celebrated, and surrounded by your people.
0: That's right. You know, it's about being seen and surrounded by your people. You got to find your people. So important. You know, it's one of those things when you think about it, you don't realize how many things you can do to actually improve your situation. You know, going out, making your friends, it changes your whole life. You know, so I want you to go out there. I challenge you to make friends. I challenge you to push your boundaries, try new things, and update LinkedIn and get that started. All right.
1: I will later on, for sure.
0: Later on. Well, I will tell you what, before I go, I just want to say, you know, Hot Takes with the Murph Man streams every Saturday at 12 p.m. Eastern with Military Broadcast Radio. 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

0: were times I was looking at myself in the mirror going, dude, why are you putting on khakis?
1: Where Johnny Hawley, who was blown up and killed, who had two children, I lived in a reality for about, I think, 15 years that it should have been me.
2: Your source of strength has never been you. It has always been from somewhere else. It's just my belief that mine is from God. And I choose to rely on God. And I'm far from perfect. I screw up all the time. But my life is at peace. I have found a point past the storm where I am at peace.
3: When things got really bad, which they will, we all are going to have times in our life where we just can't handle some things. To know that reaching out for help is an option. It's the same as going to the doctor when you can't get over the common cold and it's turned into something crazy.
1: Yep.
3: Or sinus infection. You got to go to a doctor and get medicine. It's the same with your mental health.

0: 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Get everybody in here. So without further ado, I'll bring on my guest, David McCleary. David, hey, how's it going? Welcome to the show, man.
1: Pretty good. How are you?
0: I'm doing good, brother. Thank you again for being part of my first ever live here with Military Broadcast Radio, man. If you could give everybody just a quick little intro about who you are and kind of your background as a veteran.
1: My name's David McCleary. I'm a 14-year CB veteran. I was discharged back in 2010, and I got out, did some stuff in civilian side, got away from the military, came back as a VSO, and then I ended up getting with a couple of, well, a few nonprofits, and I've been moving on since then. I'm the executive director for Buddy Check 22 Veteran Suicide Awareness. That's a local one here. We pay for mental health or mental health therapy for veterans, their spouses, their family members at our local hospital, and they're doing telehealth now. I am board member for Project Headspace and Timing. That's a mental health organization that we get veterans out, just get them out of the house, do outdoor things, that type of stuff. I chair the Kankakee County Veteran Assistance or Veteran Suicide Awareness Coalition. Just okay. A member of different businesses, like-minded people that want to help try to eliminate the veteran suicide. And then I just sit on a couple other boards, help out, volunteer. I'm retired now, so this is what I do. I just help my brothers and sisters, and I take care of them because that's what helps me.
0: No, that's awesome. Yeah, I think a lot of us, we get involved in nonprofit work or just the veteran community in general, because again, we just want to give back to our own community, help the ones that are coming after us and the ones that are around us that really need it. Because there's so many of us out there that don't necessarily feel like maybe they have the network or the community around them anymore. Because I know that was one thing that I struggled with when I got out of the Marine Corps. I know we've talked before, and it was some of the stuff that I think a lot of us have struggled with, right?
1: Right.
0: So your time as a VSO, what was that? What was that like? And if you could, like, give somebody, like, if there's any some advice coming from being a VSO for anybody that needs to either contact a VSO for the first time, or if they're having troubles with, like, maybe getting some things across into the VA, what are some kind of advice you can give them?
1: Well, when I was a VSO, I started out as a veteran court mentor. And that was, I was to take it on, taking over the veteran treatment court for people that, like, our veterans that got in trouble with, like, DUI, stuff like that. They give them a second chance if they go through get their treatments. Because we found that a lot of them are not, you know, they haven't been treated for any illness, and that's what they're doing, is they're self-medicating or something like that. And that's what gets them in trouble.
0: Yeah.
1: So that's where I came into it. Picked up my VSO to help out. I did a lot of research on different things. It's mostly, you've got to advocate for yourself. Find a good VSO. I like the county, you know, each county has a veteran service officer. We have ours is the Veterans Assistance Commission. It's not associated with the VA, but they have accredited VSOs that can file paperwork, but they do so much more than just the disability claims. And that's where a lot of people think just the VSOs are just disability claims, and they're not. We like the VSOs that I worked with, they do stuff from getting help financially and just trying to find homes for other veterans, like our homelessness. We're trying to fight that as much as we are the you know, the claim portion, but there's the claims take their own time and just stay on it. Get as much information as you can for your VSO. That's probably the longest part, is them trying to gather records and stuff like that to put everything into the file, and diagnoses and that type of thing. That was the biggest thing, is trying to get those.
0: Okay. Yeah. So what's some things that the veteran can come prepared with that would help when contacting their VSO or submitting something, to the VA?
1: A lot of it is medical records, okay. Documentation of everything, illnesses, what the symptoms are, stuff like that. If you can get a diagnosis, it's great, from a VA doctor. That's the biggest one. They want the VA doctor. They don't, you know, civilian doctors. I don't know why sometimes they don't think they're the same, but you know, it's just, you want to give as much information for them, so the VSO can just take it and compile it, write it up properly, and then submit it.
0: Okay.
1: If you don't have like treatment while you were in, then there's nexus letters, and you're going to need nexus letters, basically how they can link that injury or illness to service.
0: Okay.
1: That they can get it. Cause a lot of times you just file it. Like some people do them by themselves and they just file it, and then they kick it back and they're like, well, I need this. Well, that's where a good VSO will actually take care of that and walk you through. And like, we have one here, the office that we use, they're all superb. Like they have lived it, and they do VSO work in their sleep sometimes, I feel like. It just, you know, it's just, you gotta get all your ducks in a row, pretty much. You know how the VA works. Everything has to be done proper, and it is, and it's a little time consuming, but the VSOs get bashed a little bit because it's taking too much time, and it's not their fault. It's the VA, but yeah, do your research and find a good VA or a VSO, because that means a whole lot.
0: Okay. No, I mean, that's good, because like one thing that I've learned, cause again, like I said, we've talked a little bit before, and my case is a little bit different than probably quite a few veterans out there, where I went through a medical, or a performance review board, a medical board, or whatever you want to call it, my time in the Marine Corps. And that's kind of how I had to, exit and do an early retirement. But part of my medical board process was actually going through and doing all of my VA claims, getting my, like the official, reviews by the VA, getting checked out and doing all the, like those types of appointments to kind of see what my rating was. Cause I actually got a VA rating prior to exiting active duty, because again, that's just part of the board process. One thing that I had to learn the hard way is, just because I have it as a percentage claimed as for disability doesn't mean that I get continued care of what I was doing while I was active duty once I get into the VA. And what I mean by that is, I was seeing a neurologist on a regular basis for my sleep disorder, for my nerve pain and muscular pain. I had medications that was treating some of those things as well, that I was on for a couple years, even leading up to being found unfit. But when I retired and it transitioned my medical treatment or my medical treatment over to the VA, there was a lot of things that the VA had to like redo and reassess, even though I had historical documentations from being active duty on this. It was part of my actual claim and a reason that I was found unfit, you know? And so learning that was probably one of the hardest things for me, is because again, down here in Eastern North Carolina, like our local VA clinic was packed when I got out. And so there were no slots for me. So they immediately sent me out to community care. Community care is a great thing. However, you have to be way more proactive and on top of it, and stay on top of it more when you're in community care. Cause again, like you go in and you need to get a referral, your primary care in community care is does submit the referral, kind of, but they have to send it to the VA. Then the VA has to process it, and then they actually send it to the provider, the specialty provider, yeah. right? And that there were so many times that I had to go back and forth for 4 or 5 months saying, hey, my PCM submitted this referral. Hey, we didn't get, then the VA would be like, well, we didn't get the referral, have them resubmit it. And yeah. like, there was so much of that. And last year, early last year, I finally got brought back into the actual VA clinic for treatment. So I'm no longer in community care. But again, what I found out is a lot of the stuff that I did while I was in community care, also those records didn't get transitioned over. So literally had to start it all over again. And it was just a pain. And I think if, and again, I say all this because I want veterans out there listening and they hear this, is don't get overly frustrated with the process. Right. That's, and because again, a lot of us don't know that this is how it's going to work when we do get out, because this stuff doesn't get talked about. At least I don't hear it get talked about very often.
1: Right.
0: So understand, like, there's, it's going to be a process. It's going to be frustrating. It's just, please be, continue, just be proactive, be as active as possible. Keep on top of it the best you can, because eventually you're going to get what you need. It just may take a little bit longer. And,
1: right.
0: and please don't give up. The worst thing you can do is just give up and then not go get the treatment you need.
1: Exactly. Right?
0: So that's kind of, I'll leave that little story at that. So, yeah, I mean, I think we all have similar stories or similar right. experiences with the VA, you know, and I think you bring up a good point though, is like, be as prepared and like you said, do your research and get the right VSO for yeah. yourself, you know, 'cause again, like, a lot of us feel like we need to do things on our own sometimes. And the VSOs, that's what they're there for, is to help you and guide you and make sure things get done efficiently and effectively. So there aren't that back and forth, because we all know the VA is going to do the back and forth as long as they can, you know?
1: Right.
0: Anything else that you want to touch on when it comes to the VSO or any kind of advice interacting with the VA?
1: No, the only thing I would have said is I wish I would have known when I was in to get all my records and get everything yeah. documented when I got hurt. 'Cause that's the hardest, is trying to pinpoint it back. And you know, that was my biggest thing.
0: Yeah, no, I mean, I think you bring up a great point there too. It's just, a lot of us grew up in a generation that where you didn't go to medical. If you went to medical, you were looked at like you were trying to get out of something, because somehow it always happened when there was a hike or something going on. Somehow it's always yep. how it happens, right? Like, you twist your ankle the week before, and guess what? There's a hike next week, and they're like, oh, you're just trying to get out of the hike, bro. Like no, like, my ankle's messed up, you know? So we start seeing a lot of service members where they don't go to medical. They right. figure out how to make it better. They tape it up themselves. And obviously they're not physical therapists or sports medicine experts. So like, they don't do a very good job, or right. they self-medicate with over the counter, or they got a doc buddy somewhere that kind of hooks them up, you know, and nothing ever gets documented. And when it's time to get out and start looking at your VA claim, there's no documentation to point back to get it service connected, you know? And so that's probably one thing I always tell everybody now, is document everything. Don't feel yeah. bad for going to medical. Don't feel bad for taking care of yourself, because guess what? Nobody's going to take care of you except for you. You know? Right.
1: And that's where a lot of it is just, you got to advocate for yourself. And that, yeah. it's a lot of it.
0: No, absolutely. I think a lot of us have some of those same stories. Mm-hmm. But we are going to take a little bit of a break here. And when we get back, David, we're going to go into some of the nonprofits that you're a part of and what they do exactly.
1: All right.
0: So if you would, give us a little bit and we'll be right back.

0: Love you, Daddy.
1: Love you too, girls.
0: Good night.
2: Hey, everybody, and welcome back to the Bunkhouse here on Military Broadcast Radio, where we give veterans a voice. And if you're just now joining us, I have my guest, David McLeary. He's a Navy veteran and getting ready to go ahead and talk about some of the nonprofits that he's a part of. David, if we want, go ahead and talk about, let's talk about a little bit about Buddy Check 22.
3: All right. Well, Buddy Check 22, Veteran Suicide Awareness, was started about 11 years ago. They started out, Kelly, she wanted to have a golf outing to raise money for suicide awareness and just to make people aware of suicide. There was one of a guy that she worked with, went in and ended up taking his life. Well, it's grown from there to, I mean, we do a golf outing, but we pay for therapy through our local hospital, our Well in Mind program here at Riverside. And we pay for the veterans, their spouses, their kids, their grandparents, their parents, whoever is associated with that veteran to make sure that the veteran is a whole instead of just individuals.
2: Yeah.
3: 'Cause you can fix the person, but as soon as you might fix that issue, but it's, as soon as you send them right back to home, they're going to be right in the same situation. So I know a lot of our guys have been to it. We pay for you to go there. We guess people go there once a month. You might only need it once. But you call the number on and you get Riverside's Well in Mind. Once you tell them Buddy Check sent you, they have you processed within a week. So you're going to be in and talking to a therapist, which is really nice because we know the VA's got some, you know, there's a lot of wait time. So a lot of times if we have crisis calls or whatever, we give them that number. That way they can go and get it started and get started in the process of getting help because, you know, you got to get them as quick as possible. So we do that. This year we started doing mental health first aid training. I train mental health first aid to anybody in the environment. It can be just individuals, it could be a group, it can be veteran, non-veteran. I mean, I've taught people from everything. We have another organization that uses us, and that's how they make that a requirement for our crisis response. A lot of them go through that so that at least they can have that experience from, and they can see what that veteran might be going through. So I teach that about every quarter. My next one's coming up in August. So, okay. And it's free to the public. We pay for that.
2: Nice.
3: We pay for the books. We pay for the class. We, everything. So it's, to make it easier for the person that anything to get that awareness out there for veteran suicide. That's what our goal is to get them so that people can recognize it and not stop it, but can notify the right people and get them the help they need. It might be getting the resources. Maybe somebody that took my class might say, "Hey, I heard about this, try this." And they can get them that resource and that might be what helps them. So, and then the biggest thing is just Buddy Check, how it got its name is to check on your buddies on the 22nd of every month. I say do it at least once a week. That's what I try to do. But that's where she wanted it on the 22nd of every month, reach out to a veteran. You never know if that one call might be what saves that veteran's life that day. I mean, it could be that just that call. So that's the basics for Buddy Check. We do a golf outing to raise money every year. It's a big one. It's a 2-day event. We have about 300 people golf in it. It's at our local golf course here. Just out having fun. I mean, it's a good time. So
2: That's awesome. I'm gonna put on here too the website real quick again,
3: Oh, yeah.
2: so everybody knows where to go to check out events.
3: Yeah, the website's been updated, most of it. It's bc22.com or vsa.com, sorry. And then that you can link our, and that will link you to, you can go onto the Facebook page. You can go on to, I think we have an Instagram now. We're working on other stuff. So it's, there's a lot of different things we're trying to come in. I just became the executive director back November. So the one that was there before, he ended up passing away, and we're actually getting, we're creating a scholarship in his name. And that's on the website now too. We're trying to get that all kicked off. So that'll be a yearly scholarship. And then whatever money that we raise, we usually at the end of the year, if we don't use it, we donate it to other veteran nonprofits that help our mission. So like we've done to the Fisher House, we've done to, there's a homeless shelter. Well, it's a supportive housing is what they're called. It's not a homeless shelter, but it's a supportive housing. It's a 14 bed and it's brand new. We donated them to get a patio with a fence so that they have a place that they can safely, you know, hang out in the back and just be safe. So there's a lot of different things that we try to help out. If we don't do it, we at least can get it out to more people that can.
2: No, that's awesome. I think this is a great resource. If there's anybody out there, I know you guys are local to Illinois, but again, there are a lot of things that you guys have in the works to get it out to more people across the United States, doing some online programs, right, doing some online courses and stuff like that. So please keep them in mind. Keep a watch out for those new things coming. I think this is awesome, man. So what are some other events other than golfing? So I'm looking right now at your guys' calendar. So like the first aid classes, I really like the mental health first aid piece because it's just like taking a CPR class or a general first aid class through the Red Cross. But this is strictly tailored to identifying and assessing mental health related symptoms, right? Yep. And I think that is phenomenal because there's so many things out there and so many people just don't know things to look for, you know, and the more people that can be educated on the signs or some of the symptoms of different mental health related issues, I think the better off the veterans are going to be, because again, the folks that are around them are the ones that are going to see it first.
3: Right.
2: I try to check in on my fellow veteran, like my veteran buddies every so often. Like I have a group chat that I'm a part of, and we do fantasy football every year, right? Mm-hmm. That's one way that we stay connected on a regular basis. And yes, it's specifically like we play fantasy football every year, but again, like we talk literally year round. It's not just during football season, you know. We were talking back and forth during the NHL playoffs for the Stanley Cup playoffs, you know. So like it keeps us engaged and talking all the time. Right. And those are the things that we have to find, you know, the little things like that.
3: Right.
2: Hey, yeah, Martin, how's it going, man? So we got a comment from Facebook real quick. Hey, Martin, how's it going? Thanks. Welcome to the show. Thanks for listening. So yeah, so I think that's the big thing, you know, and it's finding that community, finding that network outside of the military. Right.
3: Yeah. You know? And that's where they've worked. We work hand in hand with Project Headspace and Timing, which is another organization that I sit on the board. I do a lot of activities with. They have our crisis side. So the buddy check doesn't have to fill that gap. So we kind of work hand in hand together. So with Project Headspace and Timing, what they are is it's a veteran organization that it started out to help try to build tiny homes for homeless veterans. And then during COVID, basically, they saw the mental health went through the roof, and that's when the crisis teams came out. We do everything from getting veterans out to, from getting them out, we take them camping, we take them hiking, kayaking, mountain biking. We have a whole trailer that's just full of stuff like this. We go fishing. We've done flight lessons. We've got a scuba diving class scheduled, just basically trying to find stuff to get the veteran out. And then we have a peer side of it, which is more of the crisis response, the peer-to-peer groups that we have. We have one on Monday, one on Friday. And it's just peer veteran to veteran. We sit down and there's no clinicians. It's just us talking. And we're not here to solve anybody's problem. We're just here to shoot the crap, basically. But if you have an issue, you bring it up. Maybe somebody else in the group has already dealt with something similar and can give you some advice to at least, hey, check out this resource or something like that. And we have the same people come back and back and back. And it's amazing to watch this grow. We started with one class and we've been doing this for about 4 years now. And now we're at two groups, one on Monday, one on Friday. We're getting ready to do a mobile one. We've got other counties in our area that want to do it because it's all done in person right now. Yeah. So we've got, at least five or six other counties in the state of Illinois that want us to do it. And we're like, we don't have the bandwidth to do this. We would love to do this, but we're all, we're volunteers. It's just a bunch of veterans just looking out after our own brothers and sisters. And so we're trying to give them advice on how to start it up, how to get something going in your area. And it works great. That's the biggest thing with them. We do have a spouse group with Project Headspace and Timing where the spouses get together about once a month, something like that. They might go eat breakfast. They might do yoga. They might just have a meeting, whatever it is that they can. But they also have like you said, with text, they can text each other. And just if something comes up, they can call any of us and we're out and we'll be there. And we have a fat cave, is what we call it. It's our, our lounge. And it's basically just a safe house. It's a safe zone. You can come here. We've sat here for 3 or 4 hours and people just yell, scream, whatever. That's what it's for, is it's just to get somebody out with other people so that we can work together. And we're going to help. We're not saying we're going to save them, but we're going to help you get the resources you need and get you in the direction that you can go to get you the help that you need. We work with a lot of facilities outside of Illinois that, we've taken people to Minnesota. We've sent them to Texas. We've sent them to Indiana. There's all over. It's just different resources that we can use. It's not just limited to us, so that we're constantly grabbing from the outside. So
2: no, that's awesome, dude. I love that. 'Cause I think that's, again, when we all get out, at least this is kind of how I experience, and a lot of veterans I talk to kind of have similar stories to where they just they feel like that when they get out, they're the people who they served with that are still active duty, the leadership that they had while they were active duty just kind of forgets about them and no longer cares about them once they reach the other side, right? Mm-hmm. Once they get the DD-214 in hand. And they step out that door and it's like nobody ever thinks about you again. Right. And so I love when I hear stories of organizations creating that brotherhood and that sisterhood, that family again, that we bought into when we raised our right hand to serve our country, 'cause that was part of the oath that we took was like, that was part of it, is we got our own family, a new family, you know, mm-hmm. a family of like literally that you would go to like die for if you right. had to, you know?
3: Yep.
2: So yeah, that's probably one of the hardest things I think for most of us is trying to find that again. Once we do get out, especially if you don't continue to live around military installations where there's a large veteran presence, like you go back to your hometowns where a lot of the veteran presence are a much older generation than you. Now, not saying that's an excuse to not get intertwined with that, right? But again, a lot of us, we feel more comfortable with our generation of veteran to talk to and really hang out with, you know, like it, at least I know I do. I've also noticed that a lot of us don't join the VFWs like right. the older generation of veterans do either. Which again, that's also a good resource out there as well. Your mm-hmm. American Legions, your VFWs, like those are good local resources and a good network to get into to stay connected and also be able to give back to the veteran community.
3: Right. You know?
2: Cause I will say I've found by doing my podcast and now being able to do these lives, and being able to interview great veterans like yourself that are working hard in the mental health and just the veteran space in general, like that's therapy for me, you know, right. like it helps me out. Like I selfishly say this because again, like you got to find those things that give you a purpose that make you want to wake up the next day and still do it again, you know, and get involved in stuff like this is definitely a good way of doing that, in my opinion.
3: Exactly.
2: Yeah. Oh, that's awesome, man. And I really like how you guys have went in into the spouse side of it as well, because I do think that's definitely a space that does not get talked enough
3: right.
2: about enough is the spouses. Everybody always focuses on the veteran themselves once they get back or when they have issues or when they get out, but nobody talks about or supports the spouse, especially after the uniform comes off for their significant other. Is the spouse really doesn't have any resources, especially if the veteran didn't get to retire from service. Mm-hmm. You know, if they just did their 4 to 8 or 12 years, even they get out, there is no dependent ID card.
3: Right.
2: If they're not a retiree, there's none of that, you know? Mm-hmm. And so I do think that's definitely a something that needs to be talked about a lot more. And I'm glad right. if you guys have a space for spouses to come together and talk, because again, when families move away from being around like-minded families, like where spouses are with other veteran spouses or other military spouses, they go back to a hometown where that's not a prevalent like population. Mm-hmm. And they try to make friends with even some of their friends from high school that they just don't get a lot of the stuff that they
3: right.
2: had to deal with or go through. Right. And so just like with us as veterans, we experience the exact same things. But no, I think that's awesome.
3: Yeah. And it's great. So.
2: All right. We're going to take another quick break. And then when we come back, we're going to talk a little bit more about David and some things that are coming up for him. Next month. He was a guest on my pre-record releases that I do on a monthly basis. So we'll talk a little bit about that. So again, thanks to everybody tuning in so far. We will be back here shortly.

0: Hey, everybody, and welcome back to the Bunkhouse here on Military Broadcast Radio, where we give all veterans a voice. If you're just now joining us, my guest here is David McLeary, Navy veteran. He is part of Buddy Check 22, which they do a lot of things when it comes to like a first aid type for mental health with veterans, who educating the communities, spouses, friends, stuff like that, around what to kind of expect and how to help them out. He also works closely with Headspace and Timing, Project Headspace and Timing, where they go through and take veterans out, do some outdoor activities as well. So again, make sure that we share all that information with everybody if you missed that part of the show. So now I want to get into with David's story a little bit. We're not going to talk too much about David's story. If you want to hear more about David and his background, some of the things that he's been through to get him to where he is today, some of his healing and growth, you can actually go over to my link tree or to my website. You'll see it scrolling across the bottom of the screen there. Go over there, check it out. It's going to be released in July 15th or so. So about the middle of July. So about the second or third Monday of July, you'll be able to see that. It'll be hosted on Apple Podcasts, on my website, on YouTube. So David, again, I think what you're doing with Buddy Check 22 and in Project Time, Headspace and Time is phenomenal. If you could tell us a little bit about what got you into wanting to give back to the veteran community and back to your brothers and sisters?
1: Well, I've always been wanting to. I'm always been a helper. I've always wanted to help in some form. When I got out, I shied away. Like I said, I shied away from the military. I didn't want nothing to do with it. I felt wrong. I felt alone, all that. Once I got out, I was working over the road, and I figured I had to do something to give back. I look at it for me as no one's going to take care of us if we don't take care of our own. No one else cared. It's like we're outcasted. So I started, that's when I got into more of the medical side. I tried to become a paramedic, firefighter. I did that for a while until I hurt my back. Once my back kind of went bad, go figure from the military. Once it finally gave out, I had to get, I had to get an implant and all this in my back and, shots and all this. And it just took more and more toll. I couldn't safely lift a patient into on a gurney into the ambulance. So I figured that's not my calling. So I went in, and that's when I was a VSO for a while, and I loved the job because I was helping veterans. But that wasn't where I didn't feel like that was where I needed to be. I needed more. I was more than just behind the desk trying to help somebody. I had to get active, more active with them. Once I got out of that, I was going back to school anyways. Once I got out of paramedic, and I went into psychology, and that's where I really put two and two together that it was helping me. And I was hurt, and I didn't realize it. I was putting everything into it. Well, once I started helping others, it seemed like that was where it was. And now it's just grown into taking over everything. I give my life. It's this is who I am now. I do nothing but help veterans. And it helps me. So it's not like I'm just selfishly doing it just to keep myself busy. That helps me because, like, when we're in these peer groups, I sit here and, I might not have any issues right then, but I listen to these other guys talk and I'm like, oh, well, wait, this helps. So now you're telling something and I've lived it, but then this person's telling and I'm learning from it. And that's what I think is just so amazing. It's just I'm picking up so much that I can pass on to somebody else. And if I can just give one per save one person, then I feel like that's my purpose. And that's where I need to be. And that's what I've kind of grown into this role that I have to, I want to be. So.
0: No, that's awesome. And I think you bring up a great point there is around you're not just, it's just not help. You're not just helping veterans, but they're also helping you at the same time. Exactly. Right. Yeah, like you're there, you're providing a service, your main focus is to help them, but also like providing that help is therapy for you. Like I feel the same way doing this show, doing my podcast, or anytime I get involved in any veteran community or veteran nonprofit where I'm assisting or supporting in some way, in some fashion, I get the same thing. Because again, most of us joined the military to serve. Right. And I know that sounds cliche or like a poster somewhere, but that's, I mean, it's not just to serve our country, but we feel a sense of service to something other than us. Right. Like that's really what it is. It's not just service to your country, but you're looking for a purpose to serve a cause or to serve something that is bigger than yourself.
1: Right.
0: Right. And this is, if not, in my opinion, the next best thing after you get out is taking the things that you've learned through the good and bad times, the dark and the light times, and taking that and throwing that back in and supporting your right. fellow veteran and helping them. So hopefully it doesn't take them as long to grow as it did for you to grow. Right.
1: Exactly.
0: Or at least to start the healing, because I think, no, go ahead. Sorry.
1: And the way I look at it is a lot of what we did in the service, this is continuing it. Cause like as a good leader, the leaders usually gave, you know, they didn't just give them orders. They gave them what you needed to do and how you needed to act. And it was, they took care of each other. And it was just, and it wasn't so much as just, you know, your crap bag. It was, they mentored you in some way. And that's what this whole thing is just to do that. Like when I had my fishing outing, I had my first ever fishing tournament that I held. It's the Viper 2 N22 fishing tournament. And it was the 13th of this month.
0: Okay.
1: I only had 3 boats that went out. Seven people. And it was the first year. And I kind of felt down about it when I first got, as I was like, yeah, it could have been better. But when they got off the water that night and I got home, I got a text message from one of the veterans that went there, and he wanted to thank me. He said, "You don't understand how much this really meant for me to be out there today." And when I got that text message, that was just like a sucker punch. I was like, "Oh my gosh, that is exactly why I'm doing this." And I'm sitting there with my wife, and I'm just like, "Oh, you gotta look at this." And I couldn't even read it to her. It hit that hard. And I was like, that just made everything better. And that's the type of thing that I have to do.
0: No, that's, and you're exactly right. I think that's the kind of the same way. I think most of us, if not all of us, that deal in the veteran space in some shape or fashion, you know, if we can touch just one veteran's life for the better, then everything, all the struggles we've been through, all the effort we've put into giving back to our community is well worth it, even if it only just touches one person. Exactly. Right. And I truly believe that too. And that's awesome. I love hearing stories like that, because again, like you said, like when you kind of closed out the night after the tournament, you're like, man, I really wish this could have been better. And it was actually way better than what you thought it was. Right.
1: Exactly.
0: It's all about perspective. You know, like a lot of times, like the way we look at things is all about perspective, because again, we know what we want to do with how we're supporting or trying to give back to the veteran community. We want it to be so immersive and like just so extreme, like to help as many people. But man, when you get that one text, like that changes everything, you know? And I guarantee you there's some things that you've taken from this tournament that you're going to put into next year's tournament. Exactly. Right. And that's the thing. Yeah. See, again, it's there's always a time for learning, you know, and obviously it was a success, because if it wasn't, I don't think anybody would have texted you like that. You know, right. It wasn't a success.
1: Yeah.
0: And so, no, that's awesome.
1: Yeah. It was great.
0: No, that's amazing. So let's see. Are there any events that are coming up that you want to talk about or promote out there to kind of get the word out?
1: Well, I mean, basically, we've got amongst all the nonprofits, I've got a lot of stuff coming up, but just some like the Legion. I mean, we're doing bingos. We hold a bingo every year with our local Friendship Festival here. So we'll be out there all weekend. That's this weekend. And then the July 25th, I have a veteran kiddie pool tournament. Okay. This is the fourth year. Yeah. The fourth year. What did we do is we go out, and there's a local country or like just a sportsman's club right here that lets us go out to their little pond, and everybody has to fish with a kiddie pole.
0: Oh, nice.
1: And it is so much fun. I was just doing it just to kind of have fun. Yeah. And, you know, I thought, well, the kids will have so much fun out there, and it's, you're catching little, you know, little crappie, little bluegill, you know, stuff like that. Yeah. But I think the veterans and their spouses have more fun because they're like fighting over who's catching the biggest one with these little bitty kiddie poles that, yeah, you know, you get when like little Barbie poles and stuff like that.
0: Yeah.
1: And then at the end of it, we always have like, you know, we have like hot dogs and stuff that we cook, but we gather up all the adults have to donate their kiddie poles. Okay. So they donate them to us. And then I take them to our state's attorney, who has a, it's called a real fishing group. And it basically gets kids from the county. They take them fishing and get them.
0: Oh, cool.
1: Kind of introduce them into fishing and stuff like that. Yeah. So I donate all the kiddie poles to them.

0: One of the guy that owns the shop that we do our peer groups at, he's a veteran. He was a Navy veteran, master at arms. And he's a disabled veteran that he teaches concealed carry. He started it's kind of like a SHOT Show out in Vegas, but he's done it locally. And it's a smaller scale for right now, but it's just starting. This will be a second year. It's called Guns and Grub. That'll be the end of August, the 29th, out at the range. They bring out, you can fire weapons, you can test out different things, stuff like that. And then in September 25th and 26th is the Buddy Check 22 Veteran Suicide Awareness 11th annual golf outing. That one, it's open to anybody that wants to buy a team, and all the money is raised and goes to supporting our cause. So it pays for the mental health first aid classes. It pays for therapy, all that. We are raffling off two sets of, well, smaller sets of golf clubs. They're Patriot golf clubs. Patriot has donated them to us so we can raffle them off. There'll be a wood, a hybrid wood, and a set of irons and a
1: Oh,
0: golf bag.
1: nice.
0: And that's what the raffle is going to be. There's going to be, there'll be like raffle prizes. There's different businesses have donated stuff. And then you get 18 holes of golf and cart and meal, and you get to have a lot of fun. So, and it's a lot of fun.
1: Dude, that's awesome, man. Like, what I will say is that, one thing I've learned is that getting out in, whether it be in the nature, camping, fishing, hunting, or just getting out playing a round of golf, even, that makes the world a difference.
0: Yeah,
1: Because
0: just
1: again, a lot
0: anything.
1: of us, yeah, because a lot of us, we kind of get our own headspace and we'll just sit around the house and not want to go do anything and just kind of want to be to ourselves, like. Even if you just go out by yourself and just go walk a trail or just go to the driving range, hit a small bucket of balls, or if you live by the beach, go for a little walk on the beach or something at sunrise or sunset. Just that, even once a week or even once or twice a month, even, it that makes a world of difference in my opinion.
0: I've got a service dog, and that's where with training him, that helped dramatically, because you're doing something and you're out of your head. I was more worried about him than anything. And is he doing all right? Is he good? And so I'm worried about him. So it's getting out of my head, which helps me. So anything to get him moving out, just anything. And that's what most of what we want to do.
1: No, that's awesome, David. Man, I really love what you're doing in the veteran community and giving back to fellow veterans. Is there any last words or any last advice you want to give to anybody listening out there?
0: Like I say all the time, it's okay not to be okay. Reach out. That's the biggest thing, is to reach out for help. Just find somebody. I don't care who it is. And if you know veterans in your area, reach out to them, because that could be what saves them. And we got a lot of older generation, like the Vietnam vets, that they don't want to talk. If you can at least just be there to let them know that they're not alone, that's a positive thing. So,
1: Absolutely. And again, thank you for joining with me today, David.
0: oh,
1: Hope to have
0: it
1: you
0: was
1: on
0: a
1: the show
0: pleasure.
1: again sometime.
0: Anytime.
1: Again, everybody watch out for his episode getting released on my monthly, so you'll get to hear his full story, his background and everything coming up next month. So again, thank you everybody for listening in. One last thing before we cut out of here is if you know anybody or if you yourself are having any issues, please know that you're not alone. And that there's somebody out there that's always going to help you. And if you can't find anybody close or locally, please, please, please use the mental health crisis line, dial 988. For the veteran crisis line, select option one. Once you do that,

0: If there's any, if you're hard of hearing or deaf, they also have a line specifically for you as well. 1-800-799-4889. So please, again, just know that you're not alone. And I'm telling you, there's somebody out there that wants to see you succeed and truly cares about you. And as always, be the light in someone's dark.
1: Ladies and gentlemen, thank you for tuning in to Military Broadcast Radio. As we wrap up today's show, we want to remind you that the podcast of today's episode will be available right after we go off the air. So if you missed any part of the show or want to listen again, be sure to check it out. And remember, we're here to support and honor our veterans. 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That's right. We're here to give our veterans a voice. So don't forget to catch the podcast and stay connected with us. Giving our veterans a voice. Let's

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0: the job hunt doesn't start after you walk across the stage. If you're waiting to graduate to look for a job, you're already unemployed. Welcome to Hot Takes with the Murphman. I am the Murphman. I'm here with my co-host, Connor. How are we doing today, Connor?
1: Doing good today, Murphman. How are you doing today?
0: I am doing pretty, pretty good. I got to tell you that. You know, before we begin the show, I do want to go over a little disclaimer here. You know, Connor and I are not experts by any means. We just talk about whatever we have experienced in our lives, our education, our experiences, and we share them from our point of view. And sometimes we get a little heated in our conversations, and sometimes a little bit of adult language might slip out. So we just want to apologize for that ahead of time, you know, but most likely it won't happen, but you never know. It might get past the editors, you know. But I got to tell you, Connor, it's the weekend before finals. You ready?
1: Nope.
0: You haven't been taking my advice and preparing for finals and any of that stuff? Going to your teachers and studying and all that stuff?
1: I've been studying the material. It's just I'm not confident in myself to do well.
0: If you've been doing everything you're supposed to be doing throughout the semester...
1: Well, I guess not, right? No.
0: The point being is you need to really make the effort to pass. It doesn't come easily, right? We've talked about this in the last episode. So if you don't pass your finals and don't pass your classes, well, we'll talk about that next week. All right. But I got to tell you, you know, it's already finals week. And I got to tell you, month of April, we do testing, the state testing with the schools. Mm-hmm. I am so glad we're done with testing. You know, we do that twice a year, and it's such a stressful situation, man. You have no idea how much stress it is for the teachers and the administrators. But I'm glad we're done with April. And I haven't talked to you about the story, but I was talking with a friend of mine this morning before we came on, and we were talking about a profile he saw on a dating app that said 420 friendly. He goes, "What does that mean?" I'm just wondering, you know what 420 friendly means?
1: No. What's that?
0: 420 references marijuana use.
1: Oh.
0: Now, there's the lore behind it is one of two things. Either that's the code for marijuana, which I don't think that really is, or kids will go out after high school, gets out, and they'd smoke and get high at 420. So that's where the term 420 comes from my knowledge. I don't personally know. I've never done any drugs. But I got to tell you, 420 for me is a very fun day when I was a counselor. Well, I should say was, or I'm not a counselor anymore, but was a very fun day for me because I would go visit all my pothead clients and I'd go see them and, you know, make sure that if they did get high at lunch, they lost their buzz. See me?
1: That's funny.
0: Yeah. And they were very friendly that day. Very relaxed.
1: I was going to say very relaxed. Yeah. Very like... calm.
0: So it was a really interesting day for me to go visit clients, you know.
1: Well, that's good, right?
0: Yeah. You know, most of the counselors that I knew were like, I'm just not going to go visit any kids. I'm not even going to bother seeing them today. I'm like, no, I made appointments to see them today, so they know I'm coming. So if they get high and they smell like weed, ooh, that's not good. And if they don't get to get high on 420, ha! That's just funny for me.
1: That's a douche move, but I mean...
0: It is. It is.
1: You got to do what you got to
0: do. It's a total D-bag move. I will agree with you 100% on that one. But I'll tell you what. I was a good counselor, and a lot of those kids stopped smoking. I had one kid who actually gave her mom her pipe for Mother's Day.
1: Oh.
0: Which was a symbol of I quit smoking. Oh. And now that kid's a nurse.
1: Oh.
0: Yeah. You know, we talk to each other every now and then. We bump into each other here and there, and she's a nurse and, you know, doing real good. So
1: that's good.
0: And she actually says I helped her with a lot of stuff, so I'm glad. But let me tell you about that family, though. This is complete, it's irrelevant to what we're talking about. But here in El Paso, a lot of people have fences before you get into the yard, right? And then they have a screen door, and then they have an actual door. Right?
1: Yeah.
0: Outside fence door says, beware of dog. So I open the gate and I close it. I rattle it and no dogs. You know, I open it, I close it, no dogs. So it's okay, the dog must be inside. I open the gate, I close it behind me. I start walking inside. Mm-hmm. The lady who answers the door sticks her head out the screen door and says, "Careful with the dogs." At that point, I hear roof, roof coming at me.
1: Oh, God.
0: I grabbed the door. I opened it. I shoved her inside, and I closed the door behind me. And then I realized she has no idea who I am.
1: Oh, God.
0: And I just stood there with my back to her, and I said, "Hi. I'm the counselor trying. I've been trying to get a hold of you, and you're not returning calls. So I thought I'd come just say hi and introduce myself to you. It's just a good thing you weren't here to attack me or anything, right?" I'm like, "Yeah." I said, "We both learned a valuable lesson today. Beware of dogs means beware of dogs."
1: Yeah.
0: Yeah. So anyway, I digress. Gotta tell you, 420 is one of my favorite times. And April is just one of those months. I love it. But I'm so glad it's over. And now you have your finals week. So good luck with that, dude.
1: Yes, thank you, thank you.
0: But I'll tell you what, I think it's time we ignite the fuse. What do you think?
1: That sounds good to me.
0: Let's do it. Raises are earned and not handed out. And your first salary is negotiated before you graduate. The job hunt is a marathon of strategy and not a sprint of apply buttons. Stop waiting for permission to start your career and start building the door today. The fuse is lit, Connor. So what do you think? Do you think applying for colleges and, I mean, applying for work from before graduating is important, or should you wait till after you graduate?
1: I would say, well, I mean, it depends. I say before because it gives you enough time to get your application through, get your resume, get interviews and all that, and then
0: before summer even starts, right?
1: Yeah.
0: So you can say, "I'm available on this day because I graduate or I finish the semester."
1: Yeah.
0: If you wait till now, then you got to do the application process and you got to do the interview process, and it just doesn't work out, right?
1: Yeah. Might as well get it done, and then when summer comes, you have all the time, and right, you already got the job.
0: Same thing with a couple of weeks ago, we were talking about the internship. When do you start looking for internships? October and November of the year before.
1: The fall, yeah.
0: Yeah, the fall. Okay. So think about that as we talk about today's episode, where we talk about all the things that we have to do to look for a job before we graduate, you know. Mm-hmm. But I got a question for you.
1: What's
0: and
1: up?
0: That is today's burning question. The best way to ask for a job is often through a person and not a portal. Most of the hidden job market is never actually posted on a public board. So here's the question for today, Connor. What percentage of jobs are filled through referrals and networking? You have 10 to 20%, 30 to 40, 50 to 60, or over 70. What do you think?
1: I think, me personally, over 70%, because most of the jobs people get are from either friends, family, coworkers. Well, not coworkers, like classmates, I meant to say.
0: Exactly.
1: Or someone from like a job fair in fall and all that requested you. Not requested. I guess recruited. That's what I meant, yeah. And to get in the job.
0: Yeah, so 70% is what the percentage is of jobs that are really not on the market per se, you know, but you get filled through friends and family and whatnot.
1: Yeah.
0: You know, everyone thinks their B is reality because that's where they spend their time. But the resume is more likely to get read if it's handed over a desk than if uploaded into a database. And we're going to talk about that in a little bit. We talk about the digital inferno. We talk about the technology and what it takes to read a resume. And networking isn't just a nice thing to have. You know, it's the most important part of your hunt. You know, so I want you to think about that as we talk here, okay?
1: All right.
0: So how many jobs do you think I've had that I've had through referrals?
1: You've had...
0: Well, I've had a lot of jobs.
1: Taco Bell, Kmart, homeless shelter... Community yeah. college, virtual school. I think that's it. I don't know.
0: Those are the main ones.
1: Yeah.
0: Well, so Taco Bell was through a friend.
1: Yeah.
0: Kmart was, I was in DECA, which is the Distributive Education Something of America. Hmm. And you used to be able to get credit going to work during school. So I could get off half a day and go to work.
1: Oh, okay.
0: And you get credit for it. So you're getting graded at your job, literally get a grade for your job.
1: Oh, wow.
0: It's pretty crazy. So I got that job through DECA. Mm-hmm. And then, of course, the military I got because I was in ROTC and the recruiter showed up and I joined it, right?
1: Yeah.
0: Getting out of the military, I got a job here in El Paso as a caseworker. And then I was hired to work in the day treatment program as a supervisor. So that one wasn't referred either. But after that, I went to go apply for a job as a social worker. Got hired. Mm-hmm. And then the position was canceled. Like, they got notice that the grant was taken away for whatever reason.
1: Dang.
0: So they told me, you know what, Sean, we don't have the job anymore. But there's a job opening at the runaway shelter as a counselor. So guess what? I got that job. And I got a job as a teacher at college because I had a friend of mine who says, hey, you should try teaching. Right? And then the job I have now, they were looking for somebody, and it was literally the Wednesday before Christmas vacation, and they needed someone to start at the first week of the next year. And my friend was like, hey, you might want to call my friend Sean and, you know, apply for the job and whatnot. And that's how I got this job. So more than 70% of my jobs have been referred from a friend or someone I knew or somehow, you know what I mean, through networking or whatever the case may be.
1: Oh, wow.
0: Yeah, you know, it's not always that easy. I'm not sitting here and saying, I'm just telling you that's the luck that I've had, you know?
1: Yeah.
0: But it really is about who you know sometimes. It really, really is. You know, when you think about your friends who have jobs right now, do they have any jobs in places you would want to work?
1: Mm. Like where they work now?
0: Yeah.
1: No. No.
0: Okay. They don't interest you at all, right?
1: No.
0: But if you wanted to get a job or needed to get a job, I'm sure you could get in with one of your friends.
1: Yeah. Well,
0: like, not that you would want to work there, but I'm just saying, if you were to say, hey.
1: Maybe. It depends what job.
0: Bail bonds. No, I'm kidding.
1: I was going to say Discount Tire.
0: Discount Tire? Oh, someone that works at Discount Tire?
1: Yeah.
0: Oh, that's right. That's right. That's right. Yeah. That's right.
1: He put our tires on. Yeah. Yeah.
0: I forgot about that.
1: And then my other friends. Someone works at the commissary in Fort Bliss.
0: Okay. That's actually a pretty good job.
1: Then bail bonds. Then someone works.
0: A waiter.
1: Bartender.
0: A bartender. Okay.
1: Food City on Gateway.
0: Grocery store.
1: And
0: so you have a lot of opportunities there if you chose to try to look for a job with one of your friends.
1: Yeah.
0: That's where you would start is what you're telling me.
1: Yeah.
0: Right?
1: I would always start with my friends.
0: Yeah. Right?
1: At some place that doesn't require experience, like bartending, Discount Tire.
0: Bartending requires experience.
1: No, but like I would look for a job that doesn't require experience.
0: Oh, okay.
1: So I wouldn't go for like bartending or...
0: You could be a barback.
1: I could.
0: You know, be the one filling the ices, the ice coolers, ices. Fill the ice coolers and stocking the beers and stuff like that. Yeah, yeah.
1: I could do that. But, yeah. Yeah.
0: And you never know. We're talking about referrals from friends and family.
1: Mm-hmm.
0: I told you I could get you a job at the mall working at Tapville where they sell wine. And you're like, but I don't know a damn thing about wine.
1: Oh, yeah. I don't know anything about wine. Yeah,
0: you know, but I'm saying but I could get you a job there.
1: Well, it depends what they're looking for. But
0: no, I'm telling you.
1: Oh.
0: I know I can get you a job there.
1: Okay.
0: But you don't want to learn about wines.
1: No, I could learn. What I told you what I said was that I didn't know anything about it. So if I want that job, they're going to have to teach me it. Because I'm not going to go first day and be like, oh, whatever, you know?
0: Yeah, I'm not 21, but I know all about wines.
1: Yeah.
0: It doesn't work that way, right?
1: Yeah, no. That's how I'm like, if Tequila, you give me the job.
0: Different story.
1: Yes. But if you give me the job and, you know, I go through with it, I'll see.
0: Now, not completely different subject, but speaking of tequilas, you know, you tried one this weekend and you were like, wow, That was a good tequila. Do you remember?
1: Yeah. I don't know the name, but it was sweet.
0: Yeah.
1: Well, it didn't really hit. That's why I was like, oh.
0: You only had one. What do you expect?
1: No, but like it didn't like burn.
0: Oh, okay.
1: Like,
0: okay.
1: It didn't hit me.
0: All right.
1: That's why I was like, is that even tequila or is it like a cinnamon shot?
0: Cinnamon shot burns. I don't even know if it's still out there, but have you ever heard of the cinnamon liqueur called Goldschlager? It has literal gold flakes inside of it.
1: Oh.
0: What a waste of gold, right?
1: Yeah.
0: What a waste of gold. Swallow it and poop it out.
1: Okay.
0: Well, you think about it. That's what would happen. Well, I don't know if it'd get absorbed into your system.
1: I wouldn't think of it. It probably would, like, dissolve or something.
0: I don't think the metal would get absorbed by your body.
1: I think stomach acid could... dissolve.
0: I don't know. It doesn't really matter.
1: Because it's gold flakes. It's not like that hard. It's like little tiny flakes.
0: Yeah.
1: That could dissolve.
0: I know that.
1: It could deteriorate at least.
0: And I know that. But I'm just saying, you know.
1: Yeah.
0: Now, real quick, a fact about gold. I'm going to ask you to look it up because I don't know the percentage.
1: Okay.
0: How much gold has been discovered throughout time?
1: Ooh.
0: Okay, since we're talking about gold here.
1: Like mined, I guess, or found?
0: Right.
1: Let's see. 216 to 244,000 metric tons of gold have been found.
0: Okay, and then the next question is, what is the possible available gold left? Unmined.
1: What do you mean, unmined?
0: Yeah, unmined.
1: Oh. Of gold available, unmined. I can't spell. 50,000 to 64,000 metric tons.
0: So we're almost at the whole amount left. Do you think about that? That's why gold is getting more expensive day by day, because it's going to become scarier and scarier.
1: Mm-hmm.
0: More scarce. Okay. So that's why prices are going up.
1: Mm.
0: Okay. So, I don't know. I watch Gold Rush. What can I say?
1: Yeah, you do.
0: But anyway, you know, I'll tell you what. Let's get back to the show. And let's talk about today's hot take. Value is the only relevant metric here. Your time is your most valuable asset. A digital form is a black hole where your potential goes to be ignored. The online job application form is where careers go to die. Spending hours on job boards is a waste of your time. Your time is better spent on an informational interview. Again, doing everything online. You don't have any of those interactions or anything where you have a chance to actually go and interview for a job, right? Mm-hmm. So, you know, I can tell you, I've applied for several jobs online. And I've gotten called about a few of them. But having my resume on LinkedIn has given me probably the most leads of potential positions. Hmm. So you got to make sure your resume is always up to date on LinkedIn.
1: And does everybody check LinkedIn, or is it just like older people?
0: No, that's become the standard.
1: Really?
0: Yeah. It's become the standard because LinkedIn is an app that everyone can use, and you can search for jobs there. You can search for applicants. You can search for, for example, if you want to learn more about the gold market, you can look up jewelers and you can market, you know, network with them.
1: Yeah.
0: So that's what LinkedIn does. Okay. It really links you with everybody, you know. But applying online isn't a good use of your time. And that's primarily because the systems that read your resumes, mm-hmm. Remember we talked about this when you're setting your resume up, you want to make sure you have all those keywords. If you don't have the right keywords, it kicks your resume out, period. Doesn't even get to the person that needs to see it. You could be the best candidate, and you don't even have a chance for the job.
1: That's crazy.
0: It is. So that's why networking is so important. You know, and it's really cool if, like, for example, if you're a teacher, right? Mm-hmm. And you teach math. Every school district needs math teachers. So all you got to do is tell your friends, hey, you guys looking for a math teacher? If you are, let me know. And literally, that's how you get in the door. Okay. Science, all the core classes, science, English, math. There's those teachers. Well, there's teachers needed for everything, right?
1: Yeah.
0: But yeah, it's crazy. And networking is probably the most important thing instead of going online and trying to do applications. You know, but I can tell you, the job search can be very stressful and cause a lot of anxiety. And we can talk about that when we come back from our break.
2: It's time for a break. Hot Takes with the Murph Man will return after these messages.
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5: 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Every day, we save lives. Your life is invaluable, and your service is honored. Let's work together to make 22-0 again. No veteran should face their struggles alone. Together, we can ensure every veteran finds the support and hope they deserve.

0: That's right. You are not alone. Please get help. Someone will be there to listen to you. But as I said before the break, you know, it can be very stressful looking for a job. And I think we need to get some terms out there so we can understand what we're talking about the rest of the episode, Connor. So how about we lay down the coals?
1: Sounds amazing.
0: Job search strategy. A data-driven plan for tracking leads and follow-ups and not just a random spray and pray. Tailored application, a marketing document built for one specific person and one specific problem. And your elevator pitch, a 30-second narrative that proves you have the value to solve a company's biggest headache. So let's talk about those terms real quick, Connor. The job search strategy, a data-driven plan for tracking leads. So what does that mean, a data-driven plan? Well, if I wanted to look for a job as a cook, right? Well, there's a lot of jobs as cooks. But if I was looking for a job as a manager, there's less jobs, right? If there's a regional position, I want to be in charge of, say, the entire state of Texas and New Mexico and Oklahoma.
1: Oh.
0: That would not work as well, right?
1: Yeah.
0: So you really need to know what positions are available at the level you want to be at. So looking ahead, you can say what jobs you think are going to be needed in the future. I used to say doctors, nurses, those kind of jobs will never be replaced by anything. You're needed forever. But now we have AI that's asking you questions, right?
1: Mm-hmm.
0: Let me ask you this. Do you know what an algorithm is? Just a generic algorithm, not a TikTok or YouTube or anything. Just an algorithm?
1: Well, I mean, like a data sheet, no.
0: More specific. Tell me. I want to make sure you understand what we're talking about.
1: Well, I mean, an algorithm is the... How can I word it? Literally, it's a data sheet. I mean, I can't really explain it.
0: Okay, what kind of data is on a data sheet?
1: Well, any data that the algorithm's going for. That's why
0: you can't use the definition in the definition.
1: You can't really explain an algorithm without a topic.
0: Yeah, you can. I'm going to show you.
1: Okay, go ahead.
0: An algorithm is a process where you ask a question and based on the answer will determine the next question you ask. For example, if you have a cough, what's the first thing I need to ask you? How long have you had the cough for? If it's less than a day, it just started. If it's more than a week, two different kind of treatment plans automatically, right?
1: Yeah.
0: If I tell you, what computer do you have? Because you're calling in for tech support. First question asked is, what kind of computer do you have? Mac or Windows or PC, right? Android or iPhone? So as you ask the data, the question, the response you give determines the next set of questions. If you tell me the first question is, I have an iPhone, I'm going to totally disregard anything that has to do with Android.
1: Okay.
0: Because that half of the data is gone.
1: Okay.
0: Does that make sense?
1: So you're saying algorithms are...
0: a decision-making process.
1: Well, I wouldn't say process. It's the results of the decision-making process. Because the algorithm is the result of everything. Well, no,
0: the algorithm is how you get to the result.
1: No, that would be the algorithm series of questions.
0: The series of questions is your algorithm. Say yes, no, up, down, left, right. Boom, this is your problem.
1: And that would be a flowchart, technically.
0: Okay, an algorithm is a flowchart. That's a perfect. That's a perfect example.
1: I wouldn't say an algorithm is like a flowchart.
0: It is. If you want to think about TikTok, okay, mm-hmm. or any kind of social media, based on what you like, based on how many views, how long you watch a video, how many different things you watch, the next video is going to be based on that algorithm. So if you've seen this video for this long, for this many times, this is going to be added to your feed.
1: Okay. Okay.
0: But anyway, why is the algorithm important? Well, when you start looking for a job, you need to know what jobs are out there and what your job can be. For example, you can go to college and get 1 year of college under your belt. That by itself doesn't qualify you for a job, right? But when you apply for a job and you go somewhere, you're going to say, hey, I already have 1 year of experience in college. That's more than someone who hasn't been to college. So when you're doing the algorithm, you say, okay, what kind of job is more than minimum wage but doesn't require that much experience because you already have some college under you? So you see what I mean?
1: Yeah.
0: Okay. So that's the data-driven part of it. And the tailored application is a marketing document built for one specific person and one specific problem. That is basically your resume, if you think about it. Your resume should target the job you want. Okay? I was a counselor and a college professor. Those are my two jobs that I've had the last half of my life, right? So could I go and say I want to be a cook? I have no experience in that.
1: Yeah.
0: Right? Could I say I want to be a restaurant manager? I know a lot about food. I eat out a lot. Doesn't mean I know how to run a restaurant, right?
1: Yeah.
0: Or a bar or whatever the case may be. So when you have that application, make sure it's targeted to what you want to do and what you can do. And the last question is the elevator pitch. 30-second narrative that proves you have the value to solve a company's biggest headache. An elevator pitch is basically, I get in the elevator with you and I have 30 seconds to a minute to tell you why you should hire me. Bottom line, right? Why should you hire me as this or that? And real simple, you know, when I applied at the runaway shelter, like I told you, I got referred to that job for counseling. And my boss looked at my resume and, you know, she was like, okay, this is something that I think we can do. You know, let me interview this guy. So she already had looked at my resume. She already had heard the interview from her coworker. So she sits me down. She goes, why do you want to work with kids? And my first answer was, I don't want to work with kids.
1: Oh.
0: And she was like, excuse me? And I said, yeah, the program I was going to be working with was 17 to 21-year-olds who had kids, but the program was to help those adults transition in from the shelter to the living on their own. It wasn't even really counseling. It was more social work. Hmm. And she says, so why are you here? Honestly, that's how the interview went, okay? And I said very simply, I said, you know, I do believe that things happen for a reason. And I'm a good counselor. And I can tell you with my life experience, I can help these kids. But I also know that those kids were me when I was a teenager. And they don't want the help. That's why I say I don't want to work here. Mm-hmm. I will tell you what, though. You hire me, I promise you won't regret hiring me. And that was pretty much the interview. Now, she didn't offer me the job right away.
1: Well,
0: you know, we talked a little bit about who moved my cheese and stuff like that.
1: Oh, of course.
0: I said, your cheese moved. And she's like, oh, you like that book? I'm like, yes, my cheese moved. We talked about that a little bit and, you know, a few other things, but it wasn't really an interview per se.
1: It was just like talking?
0: Yeah. And but the way my interview started was, why do you want to work with kids? And my elevator pitch was, I don't.
1: Damn, I thought she would like call it quits there and be like, all right, next.
0: Well, but I said, let me explain to you why. And that elevator pitch was, I don't want to work with kids because they're as screwed up as I was as a kid. They're not going to be easy to work with. And I can tell you right now, when kids have issues, like the defiant kids and the kids who are always fighting with their parents and everything, those were some very difficult cases for me. You know, and I would always go for her for advice. And I was there 16 years, and she would always say, God, it's been 16 years. I'm still triggered by it. You know? So it's crazy, but your elevator pitch can sometimes get you a job. When I applied for the job I'm at now, the person who hired me says, here's what the job is. And she says, you have the same experience I have coming into this position. I was a college professor, never taught in high school or anything like that. And I took this job. She says, why do you think you'd be good at this position? I said, because I can do anything. I set my mind to it. And if I need to, I'm a substitute. So whatever I'm doing at that moment, I put myself 100% into it. That's my elevator pitch. Okay.
1: Okay.
0: So keep that in mind when you're looking for a job. You want to have that short explanation of why they should hire you. Give me a job. I don't know, something you might be interested in besides cybersecurity. Just a job.
1: Movies.
0: Okay.
1: If I could. Yeah.
0: All right. So if I were to ask you, why do you want to work at the movies?
1: It's an easy flow job. You go from one movie theater, like one movie theater, to the other. You have a whole set list of all the times the movies end, so you can make a schedule out of that.
0: Well, this is, I mean, because you have friends in the position, you know, you have some experience there.
1: Yeah.
0: Okay, but I'm saying, give your pitch to, so you don't know why they should hire you. You don't know anything about the job.
1: Oh. It's an easy first job.
0: You don't know that because you haven't worked there yet. When I worked at Kmart, my job was to push carts. Is that an easy job?
1: Yeah.
0: Try doing that in the rain, the snow, the wind, the heat, pushing more than 5-10 carts at a time through a parking lot. We didn't have the machines to push the carts. We had to push them ourselves. We had to dress in khakis, so we had to dress in pants. We couldn't wear jeans.
1: Well, isn't khakis technically jeans? No. Just a different material?
0: No. They're different. Dress pants versus jeans. Very different.
1: Okay.
0: Okay.
1: I wouldn't call khakis dress pants.
0: Khakis are more the color of the pants, but yeah.
1: Oh, but...
0: So, just because it's an easy job doesn't mean it's easy. So, you can't sit here and tell me it's an easy job because you have no idea what the job is.
1: Well, I mean, I assume from what I've seen when I go to the movies.
0: Right.
1: I'm like, that looks easy. I could do that with no challenge.
0: But that's not going to make you stand out from anybody.
1: Well, I mean, what do you want me to say then?
0: Well, that's the point. You have to have something to say when you go for the job. For example, you know, I know it's a job that requires being on time and on a schedule, and I'm really good at that. You know, I'm able to follow a schedule. I'm able to follow a list of tasks that I have to complete at a time, so I'm pretty sure here it's something like that, like you have to do certain things. And I like movies. So when someone asks me about movies, I love to talk about them. Okay, you know. What experience do you have behind a cashier? None, but I can count money when I'm paying for bills. Right? What do you know about making popcorn or selling? Nothing. Right?
1: Mm-hmm.
0: 'Cause you don't. And that's the whole point about an entry-level job. They have to teach you all that. So saying the job is easy, we don't know. You say the skills you have that can be used in that kind of job that you think might be used in that job. If you actually do a research nowadays, you can actually find out what is required in the job description. They'll say, you able to mop floors. Yep, I can mop floors. Vacuum. I can vacuum. I do that at home. You know what I mean?
1: Yeah.
0: So, all right. But I'll tell you what. Enough talking about us. I say we got to hear the story about Carlos, and let's hear our story from the fire today. You know, I want you to think about Carlos. He refused to spend his senior year stressed out about what comes next. He used a search tracker and a polished pitch to stay 3 steps ahead of his competition. The result was of his discipline was he landed a job after... I'm sorry. Let me do that again. Pick the time for story from the fire. All right, think about Carlos, who refused to spend his senior year stressed out about what comes next. He used a search tracker and a polished pitch to stay 3 steps ahead of his competition. And the result of his discipline when he landed an offer weeks before his final exams. Because we talked about that. If you wait until after you graduate, you're too late. You're unemployed. You know, so Carlos looked for his job before he graduated. And that's the most important thing. And, you know, going back to a seasonal job, you want to look for it in, you know, before September, if possible, because they're going to start hiring you in October. And what's so important about that is as you look for seasonal jobs, right, you got to go before the season even starts. You cannot go during the – well, I guess you could go during the season, but your chances of getting a job are small or shorter, minimal, whatever the term is. What is it, smaller?
1: Yeah.
0: Yeah. If you wait till the last minute to go apply for a job, you're not going to have that many opportunities. Now, could you get hired and work from October to, like, say, February or March?
1: Yeah.
0: Yeah. Maybe even stop in January after the holidays, 3 months. That's what seasonal jobs are. Summer, 2 months. Right?
1: Yeah.
0: So
1: 2 to 3 months, yeah.
0: Think about that when you do seasonal jobs. You got to get in there before the season even starts. And yeah, I got to tell you, when I went to work at Kmart, you know, I went in, started the school semester there, right? Summer was there, whatever. I joined the military. I had to leave. And I went to training. When I came back, I wasn't looking for a job. And I went back to Kmart because, you know, that's where we would shop. It was like our Walmart back then, right?
1: Yeah.
0: And the manager saw me. He goes, hey, you looking for a job? I said, not really. You know, summer's coming, right? I'm not, are you looking for seasonal? I told him. He goes, no, we'd like to hire you. You know, if you're interested in hiring, in getting hired, we'd hire you full time. Well, let me rephrase that. Not full time, part time, but not seasonal.
1: Yeah. And instead of just doing that one part, like a full job.
0: Yeah.
1: What do you mean?
0: Yeah. Even though it's part time, but yeah.
1: Well, I meant like a, instead of like a trial, technically, that's what seasonal, that's what I would call seasonal, is like a,
0: yeah, it trial, could be considered a trial
1: pre-run, I guess.
0: Because if people quit, you're there and you might get the job. But
1: yeah, but
0: I wasn't looking for seasonal stuff. I told them, you know, I want a job that's going to be around after summer, and I ended up working there in a year and a half afterwards. So,
1: okay,
0: you know, but I became a cashier, and I got to tell you the story about being a cashier that you have to balance out, right? Meaning, they do your check, your till at the end of the night, and they calculate how much you're over, you're short.
1: Yeah.
0: I was never balanced. I was either always short or over.
1: Everybody is going to be either short or higher. Rarely you'll see people with exact change.
0: You're right.
1: That
0: scares me.
1: It scares me also. It's happened to me before where I had it high and they thought I was like taking money from the customers.
0: Well, how high were you? Like $50, right?
1: No, one time I was like 10.
0: Yeah.
1: Well, like max. I was like, oh.
0: I'm talking about a dollar in change, you know, here,
1: yeah,
0: and
1: no,
0: there.
1: I'm talking about 10.
0: No, that's
1: like, it's because people that day, they were like, keep the change. I'm like, okay. So I just left it in
0: the
1: there.
0: The pennies add up.
1: Yeah.
0: Yeah.
1: And I was like, dang, 10?
0: Yeah.
1: Rarely I've been short, you know, because I mean, I'm always on that. But it's weird because...
0: Yeah, when someone says keep the change, you're going to be over. Yeah. I agree with you on that. So you shouldn't be short. Could you be over? Okay, that's acceptable in my opinion.
1: But you can never be short. There's,
0: you should never.
1: There's no way you can be short.
0: You should
1: but
0: never
1: yet,
0: be short.
1: It's surprised.
0: I was either short or over, mostly over.
1: Yeah.
0: Until the final week I was there, I balanced out 0. And my boss was like, you could have been doing this all along. I'm like, I don't know, dude. It just, you know, I'm great with numbers, just not, I don't know.
1: I don't know how people could be, like, let's say, because this has happened to me before. All card transactions, no cash, and yet I was still over.
0: Tips? You were over? I don't understand.
1: I don't know either. That's what I'm like.
0: That's funny.
1: Somehow I was over, even though I did like exact change on everything or did card. Never went upgraded, never downgraded, never nothing. Never had a manager come in and like
0: void
1: something. Yeah. I mean, I've had that happen, but like
0: yeah.
1: Those days. And yeah, I was still over.
0: You know, in my day, before we had credit card machines, we had to get a credit card. And we had to get a carbon copy of it. And we had to verify your driver's license, your date of birth. You had to write out. It was horrible. So there was a lot of opportunities for mistakes. And then you had to open up a book that said it had all the credit card numbers by number. And you had to see if it was reported stolen that week.
1: Oh, God.
0: So the people who stole credit cards had a week to use them before they got caught. Yeah. I mean, that's how it used to be. We also had, if we had to void a transaction, they had to void the entire thing, and then you had to like keep a receipt, and it was horrible. The system did not keep track of anything. You had to do it all by paper. I did not have scanners. I had to know all the prices of the items. They had little stickers with prices on them, and if it didn't have a sticker, I'd have to call for a price lookup, and I'd say, you know, housewares price lookup on register 9. They'd have to walk over to register 9, find the item, and then go back to the department, find the item, come back and tell me that's how much it costs.
1: Oh, God.
0: Or yes, this is on sale, that's not on sale, whatever the case may be. Yeah. We didn't have a system. When the scanners came in, it was so much easier. But
1: true,
0: the price lookups are horrible. That's how it used to be. Yeah. You know, I'd rather do carts any day sometimes. Oh, my God. Kmart was a fun experience, though, man. You know, nowadays you don't have to do that kind of stuff anymore. But talking about things we can do, I think it's time we talk about the nitty-gritty and those actionable steps we can take to help us find that job a lot easier in today's heat map. All right, the first thing you want to do is have a target identification. Stop saying you want a job and start naming the specific industry and role you want to dominate. Because once you know what you want to do, then you can start training yourself and start looking for that job specifically. The search tracker. Use a spreadsheet to manage your network contacts and interview dates and follow-up deadlines. What does it mean by following up? Any idea what that means?
1: Follow-up dates. Like, I don't know. I mean, appointments, I'd be like, another follow-up as in like a next visit or something.
0: Okay, but if you do a job interview, you should send them a thank you letter or thank you email. You know, a couple days, the next day, thank you for taking the time to see me. I look forward to hearing from you. Or I really enjoyed the interview. It was very entertaining, or it was very telling. It taught me a lot about myself. You know, whatever the case you want to be. Mm. Or you could say, you know, just thanks for taking the time and hopefully I hear from you. You know, real simple.
1: Yeah.
0: But you want to follow up with every interview.

0: nothing. And they want to know what I thought of the hiring process.
1: What did you think?
0: I told them I never even got called. How can I even talk about the hiring process? Did I get the job and didn't know it? That was my response.
1: And what did they say back?
0: Well, they didn't reply.
1: Oh.
0: But it was so funny, dude. Like, they sent me a survey of how the hiring process works. Like, I was hired. Is that just so stupid or what, dude?
1: Yeah.
0: You know, so every now and then when you go to a job interview, you might realize that's not the company you want to work for. Hmm. I had a job interview with a company I worked for. I eventually ended up working for, but the department I interviewed at, her first question to me, Connor, her first question to me was, have you ever been told you gossip too much?
1: Yeah.
0: Okay. If that's the first thing you're worried about when you hire an employee,
1: then you know there's drama.
0: Right. And that's exactly what I said. If that's the first question you got to ask someone, I don't want to work here.
1: I want to work there.
0: I still.
1: I love drama. I would love that job.
0: Llama drama.
1: What is that?
0: No, no.
1: What?
0: You know that? You never seen that?
1: No. You look so.
0: Look up drama llama.
1: Okay.
0: Yeah. Anyway.
1: Yeah.
0: I told her, I said, hey, this is not something I want to do. I don't want to be here for the interview. I just, please disregard my resume. I'm sorry. I don't even want to continue this conversation. Thank you very much for your time. I got up and walked out of the interview. And when I came out, the secretary was like, that was fast. I said, yeah. I said, I won't be working here. And I just kept walking. Oh. So if there was anyone else in the lobby that was looking for a job, I wonder how many of them left after me. You know.
1: Highly doubt a lot of people stayed.
0: Well, if they need the job, right? Yeah. I needed the job, but I was not going to
1: work there.
0: Yeah. And remember I told you a couple weeks ago, that job where I was the higher producing person in the company? That was the company.
1: Oh.
0: I was on a better team. Yeah. In a different department. One was mental health and one was for mental retardation. So I was worked with the mental health side, and that was a much better side to work with. Anyway, I'll tell you what, let's take a break and we'll come back after the break.
2: 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Hot Takes with the Murph Man will return after these messages.
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0: on the break, I was showing Connor the Drama Llama. What'd you think of that, Connor? I know it's stupid.
1: It was stupid.
0: Now you know where I was like doing the
1: I've never seen that at all. That looked like a 2015 Vine or something that Vine would do. Like one of those musically hand gestures, dance things.
0: I don't even know when that was. I just know Drama Llama. Mentally Disturbed Llama.
1: I don't think it was called Drama Llama.
0: No, but it was Mentally just... Disturbed Llama, Drama Llama. You know, that's... Yeah.
1: Mentally Llama Disturbed.
0: Fish.
1: Yeah, that made no sense at all. I wonder where that's from.
0: Have you ever seen the handshakes where the turtle, the deer, the... Yeah, that's all part of the same...
1: That's what I was thinking, like...
0: Yeah, it's all part of the same thing, man.
1: Like, sandwich, jellyfish, turkey... Yeah. Soccer ball.
0: Now, those of you who are watching this episode going, what is he talking about? Look up sandwich handshake.
1: Or just look up different ways to do handshake. Like, funny handshake.
0: Fish.
1: Okay, not fish.
0: Oh, God. That, dude, the stuff I see on TikTok is just so stupid. The algorithm. You see one stupid thing, you're going to see another stupid thing. Just like that's, don't mention who the video was for, but that stupid video you made me listen to the song on my feed, right?
1: Yeah.
0: Wrong. Don't ever let someone look for something on your feed. Anyway, welcome back. You know, we talked about the heat map, those actionable steps you can take, but, you know, sometimes you're not going to succeed. You're going to have some pitfalls. Mm-hmm. So let's talk about that in our segment called Where You're Gonna Get Burned. All right, the quality trap. Applying to 100 jobs generically is far less effective than applying to 5 jobs strategically. All right. The generic resume is your resume looks like everyone else's. Don't be surprised when it gets treated like everyone else's. Ignored. You know, in the old days before computers, we used to have resumes, and you would buy a certain kind of paper for resumes, like thicker paper, heavier weight. Mm. But you also had people that would like put it on like a neon green, neon pink, so it would stand out from all the other resumes.
1: Well, that doesn't look professional, though, no?
0: That's the thing. That's how it was back then. You want to stand out because you literally look at pieces of paper. They're all the same. Then you see one green one. It's going to get your attention, right? And you're going to pull it out. Mm. And when I would look at paper, it's expensive paper compared to regular ream of paper. But there's linen paper, and it actually has a different feel to it because it's actually made of linen, like money. You know, and little things like that would make a difference on your resume, you know.
1: I mean, I guess, yeah.
0: And then, of course, the waiting game. If you're waiting for the perfect job to appear, you're going to be left waiting a long time while the good ones pass you by. You cannot sit here and say, oh, you know, I don't want to take that job right now because I'm waiting for this other job. And if I get that one, you know, how would you feel if you were a boss and someone told you that? But what would you prefer? Okay. I've had a job interview and I've told the person, you know, I'm here to do the interview, and when can you start? And I'm like, well, right now, you know, at least 2 weeks. I want to give my 2 weeks notice.
1: Yeah.
0: Right? And then in that 2 weeks, I get a call from another job that I was interviewing for, and I get offered the job. And I have to call that person that hired me and say, you know what? I'm not going to be able to take that job because I got offered a job that pays me $10,000 more. Give them a reason why you're leaving, right?
1: Yeah.
0: But what was funny was I already had my two-week resignation put in. So when the new job hired me, they're like, how long can you, what, 2-3 weeks before you can start? So actually, I can start next week because I already quit. They're like, oh, right on. So, yeah. Mm. You know.
1: Wasn't 2 week notice supposed to be you worked the last 2 weeks?
0: Right. But I had already turned in my 2 week notice for the job that I got hired in. And then And at that time, I got a call from another job that would pay me $10,000 more.
1: Oh.
0: So I took that job, but I already had resigned, so I didn't have to put in more time.
1: Well, but even then, you're supposed to do your 2 weeks, and then they figure it out, and then...
0: I did. I put my 2 weeks in, and I did my 2 weeks. But I didn't have to wait 2 more weeks for the new job, because I already had a resignation put in for the last job.
1: Okay, I thought you meant, like, you did it, and then, like, the first week they called you, and then you're like, I could go now.
0: Yeah, no, I was already at the end of my 2 weeks.
1: Okay, okay, That makes more sense.
0: And I felt so bad for that new person hiring me. I really did, because they already had it, offered me the job and everything. I was like, God.
1: I know, they're ready for you.
0: But I had my job. It's $10,000 is a lot of money, dude.
1: I was going to say, you got the money.
0: You know, getting paid, right? Making bank. Yeah. You know, right? Whatever. So you don't want to be waiting around for the perfect job, but you also don't want to just take any job either. And if you do a proper research of the job market, you're going to find a job that fits you better than others. All right? You know me. I've done a lot of jobs over my life, stuff that doesn't even go on my resume, such as Geeks Who Drink, doing the pub quizzes, right? That doesn't go on my resume or anything. I don't even know why, right?
1: Well, it was like a part-time gig. It wasn't really like a job. It was like a hobby at that point.
0: Well, it was a job because I was working every week for... Like every Wednesday, Thursday.
1: Well, I'd call it a side gig because...
0: Well, it was a side hustle, but it was a job. I couldn't just like say I'm not going to work today. I had to find a substitute and everything. You know, well, yeah, but again, I couldn't just not show up. I had to like have a sub and everything. But the point I'm making is I've had jobs just because I've met people and I've been curious about trying different things. You know, the Geeks Who Drink, I was looking for a job that was part-time. I applied, and I got the job. And it was fun. Then I started the podcast. I'm like, I don't have time for that anymore. You know, I'm thinking about going back. If they'll have me, I would love to go back. You know, I
1: highly doubt it.
0: No, they'll take me back. I was good at what I did there. You know.
1: But the places that you did it at...
0: They're not there anymore. I'd go to a new place.
1: If... there's even any new places for you to go.
0: That's the thing, there is. I know that. Again, we talk about knowing people. I kept in touch with people from there. And they told me they've had a lot of new places. So that's really cool. You know, anyway. You know, try things. You know, you may not like it, go to another job. You know, that's the job market, you know. Yeah. Find one till you're happy. Because you're doing a job that you're not really trained to do. You're just looking for a job. But if you're in college and you're trying to get a job that's related to your degree, that's where your internship comes in and more targeted job searches, right? Mm-hmm. So those are some of the pitfalls that we'll have in, you know, when we're trying to do this. But I'll tell you what, how about we talk about those heat shields to prevent us from getting burned? All right. The internal referral focus. Dedicate or allocate 70% of your energy to talking to humans rather than clicking on buttons. Pound the pavement. Get out there and work to look for a job. Looking for a job should be a full-time job if you don't have one. Okay? The networking shield. Build a wall of professional contacts who can advocate for you when the automated system says no. You know, if I want to play for a job, I'm not really 100% qualified for it, but you know you can do the job. If you have friends in that job, they can go to the boss and go, you know, this guy may not have the exact qualifications, but I can tell you he's a really good employee, right? Yeah. And of course, you have the value anchor. Know your story so well that no interview pressure can shake your confidence. I can tell you, I've been to so many interviews, Connor, that there was one interview I went into, and I've told you the story, but there's one interview I went into, and the first question they asked me if I paid attention to detail. I said, yeah, I am. And he goes, so why did you give us a application or a resume with a different job title? And I looked at him and I said, that's because when I submitted it, I clicked on the wrong link. But the resume that I handed out here has the correct information. Mm. And he said, how can you be expected to attention to detail and you miss that? I was like, because I'm human, I make mistakes. I didn't get the job. I wonder why, right?
2: I wonder why.
0: But I was like, yeah, I screwed up. I'm going to own that, you know?
1: Yeah.
0: I'm going to own it. As you look at this, right, allocate your time to spend with people and not online. You want to go out to job fairs. You want to pound the payment. You want to go out to even like health fairs. If there's like, if you're in the medical field and you want to go work at clinics and stuff, go to health fairs and meet people. You never know when they're going to hire. You know, go out to health fairs and you never know when they're going to hire. Okay. And of course, know your story so that no interview would throw you off. Because I can tell you, it's pretty stressful being in a job interview. It really is.
1: Yeah. Tell me about it.
0: You know what's really weird is when you go in for a job interview and you know the people interviewing you.
1: Ooh, like what? A friend or?
0: Yeah, like people I've worked with.
1: Mm.
0: You know.
1: Worked with?
0: Yeah.
1: Before?
0: No, like when I was in the school, I had one department, they worked in another department, in a completely different agency altogether. Yeah. Like I was a counselor at the runaway shelter, but I worked at the schools. Yeah, and so I had to apply for a job and the people at the schools were hiring and they'd go into the interview, you know.
1: Oh, wow. Would you get the jobs then?
0: No, well, I applied for one job 3 times. And the first time I didn't get it for whatever reason. The second time, they hired the doctorate candidate, remember?
1: Yeah. Someone with the PhD, yeah.
0: The third time I went in to the interview, and I wasn't feeling it by that point. Horrible interview. You know, I was like, I've been here twice. I should have had it the last time. You know, you should have hired me. And I basically went in there to tell them that.
1: Oh, and then what, you just left?
0: No, I mean, I did the whole interview, but the message was, yeah, I've applied for this job twice before. And the last time I think I should have had it. You know, I said, so I'm here again to try. And, you know.
1: Third time's a charm?
0: No, they could tell by my interview was very different than the first two. Because I did not want to be there. I think I deserved it before, and I just... Even my friend asked me, like, why'd you apply? I'm like, because I want this job, dude. And he goes, we should have hired you. I'm like, I know. Now, after so many times, I don't want to be the one that gets hired after 3 times, dude. Like, no. You've applied so many times. No. I took the interview just because I need the interview experience.
1: Yeah.
0: You know, I was hoping they'd offer me the job, and I would be like, you know what? No, I don't want it. But, yeah, my friend was like, we're not even going to bother hiring you. And I know. I didn't expect to.
1: Oh.
0: You know, but so being there with friends sometimes is nice and sometimes it's not, you know.
1: Mm-hmm.
0: But, again, know your story and why you want the job. That's the most important. If you go into, like, a job like I did, why do you want to work here? And I don't. It wasn't because I didn't know what I was getting into.
1: You just knew.
0: I wasn't excited about that job because I wanted the other job. You know, and I was a counselor and I was good at what I did, like I told her, you know. And I ended up working there 16 years, so what can I say?
1: Did you miss that job?
0: Oh, of course. Yeah, of course I did. But I was grieving your mom and I really didn't give a damn about anything at that point.
1: Well, I mean, now that it's like been 10 years.
0: Oh, I still miss it. Are you kidding? I still miss it.
1: Would you go back just to see them? Like, would you go and just drive up there?
0: Well,
1: if they're even still working.
0: Like, my boss and my... No, they're not working there anymore.
1: Oh, that's right.
0: My boss and my secretary have moved on, right? Now, my boss, if I were to call her and tell her I want to work where she's working, I probably could get a job with her and making pretty good money. But I don't want to do her job.
1: What's her job?
0: She works at the refugee resettlement. Migrants. No, not right now.
1: Not in this time.
0: Well, at least maybe she's retired already. I haven't talked to her in forever. I wanted to reach out to her and tell her what I'm doing now. You know, I just haven't.
1: Yeah.
0: You know. But, you know, as we talk about all this stuff, like I said, you know, we have the heat shields and they'll prevent you from getting burned, those pitfalls, the map with the actionable steps and everything. But I think it's time we look back on what we learned today and ask ourselves those questions in the afterburn. Reflect on your value. What kind of work actually energizes you to show up at 100%? what kind of work would you put all your effort into, Connor? If you were hired as a waiter, that might be something you might or might not like, right?
1: A waiter.
0: But a bartender, I think you'd like that one more than a waiter. I don't know. I'm just saying, you would put more energy into what kind of job?
1: Bartender, I would say.
0: What about IT tech?
1: Well, still more energy in bartender because, I mean, music, making drinks, I mean.
0: Interacting with people, blah, right?
1: Getting tips instead of like sitting at a computer all day. I'd rather prefer bartender.
0: And Googling all your questions.
1: And I can make my own drinks. Like, are we serious?
0: Well, not while you're working, but yeah.
1: Well, I mean, you could. Some bars allow bartenders to make their own drinks. If it gets popularity.
0: I would not recommend drinking on the job, Connor. Just
1: I don't care if it's
0: part of the culture.
1: Not drinking on the job. I never said drinking on the job.
0: You said as a bartender, you make your own drinks. I said, not while you're working. You said, yeah.
1: No, like, you make your own drinks.
0: Oh, you mean design, like create?
1: You create your own drinks.
0: Oh, okay, yeah. I can see that. I have my roofie drink that I call the roofie.
1: Okay, I wouldn't call it the roofie.
0: No, but you know why I call it the roofie?
1: Why?
0: All right. Pay attention to this recipe. All right, put the camera on me real quick.
1: Okay, I was going to say, let me do that real quick.
0: All right. Hey. So we're talking about creating a drink. I have a drink I call the roofie. It is a 2-liter bottle of pineapple soda.
1: God dang, dude.
0: A pint or a quarter, whatever, the big jug of pineapple sherbet and coconut rum.
1: That's a sweet.
0: It's a very sweet drink. So what ends up happening is everyone chugs it and they get drunk so fast they pass out. That's why I call it the roofie. Mm. And the first time I tried it, or I made it, all of my friends were at the party and we drank it, right? Except one guy who was having to leave soon. He goes, I don't want to drink. Connor, he was sitting there on his couch. All of us passed out at the same time. I don't mean like at the same second. But within a few minutes of each other, we were all passing out.
1: Oh, God.
0: And we woke up maybe 10, 15 minutes later. And he says, I sat there asking myself, did he just kill everybody? Right? So I made the drink again for your uncle's 30th birthday. Ooh. Or 40th birthday. 30th birthday.
1: 20 years ago?
0: No, it was. It might have been.
1: Because they just had their 50th.
0: Maybe their 40th. Anyway.
1: Was it before I was born?
0: I don't remember.
1: Okay.
0: But the thing was.
1: Was it before mom?
0: No, it was with your mom.
1: Oh, well then 10 years.
0: Oh, at least 10 years. Yeah. So it would be their 30. It would be their 30. Anyway.
1: Then that's 20.
0: Neither here nor there. The party was going too long. And I needed to go to bed. I was tired. I didn't want to do it. So I made my drinks and I passed them out to everybody. Within 10 minutes, everyone was like, oh, we got to go home. We're getting tired. The party was over that fast.
1: So if you want a party to end, make that drink.
0: Make the roofie. And I don't mean drug roofie.
1: I was going to say, please stop calling it a roofie.
0: No, but that's what I call it because it literally knocks everyone out. It's crazy. Mm. All right. And then another question you want to ask yourself is, what is the core to my story and can I tell it in a way that makes a stranger want to hire me? You know, even saying, I don't want to work with kids got me hired.
1: So, and yet the whole point of that job
0: was working with kids.
1: Yeah.
0: And that was good. Like I said, at some point I can say I was probably one of the most referred people in the city for kids. So I can say I did pretty good at that.
1: That's good.
0: And the last question you want to ask yourself is, who in my circle is already where I want to be? And have I asked them for a 15-minute coffee yet? Now, that's the first time I mentioned 15-minute coffee, Connor. So what?
1: I was going to say.
0: What do you think that is?
1: A little, let me see. I don't know, just to get to know them, I guess. Like, a sit down, have a nice coffee with the person you want to get to know.
0: Dedicate time to them.
1: Yeah.
0: And get to know you. But get a chance to talk to you them about yourself so that they know what you can do.
1: Yeah, but why 15 minutes? Why not like 30? Because, or an hour break.
0: You know, because if you, you know, your friends don't have a lot of time, you just bump into them somewhere. Hey, give me, you know, an elevator pitch, 30 seconds, you know. It's about just a little bit of time, just enough to say, hey, I'm looking for a job. Here's what I'd like to do. And let me know that, you know. Mm. Do you remember the Take a Lawyer to Lunch?
1: Yeah.
0: Same concept, except not as expensive.
1: Not a lawyer, yeah.
0: All right.
1: Not someone that could get you out of legal trouble.
0: Right. So think about those questions, and I want to jump into the Digital Inferno, where we talk about the technology of how you do this. We'll be right back after this break.
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0: All right, welcome back from break, you guys. Here is our digital inferno. The LinkedIn alumni search. Filter for graduates from your school and find the warm leads that lead to referrals. You can literally say, I want to know someone who's gone to school, graduated this year. And that's who you got. Imagine if I would have done that and kept in touch with certain people in my career. There's one guy who actually is part owner of the Houston Texans.
1: Oh, wow.
0: There's one guy who ended up getting a DUI, killing somebody, and is in jail.
1: Oh. Okay.
0: And there's another one who's a congresswoman. So, you know, some people have done well for themselves and some haven't. You know. But looking at the alumni in the LinkedIn are something you can do. Google Sheets Management, build a data-driven tracker that prioritizes personal contacts over cold applications. Again, we go back to who do you know in that job field? Who can you talk to? What job fairs are available? What applications or job offers are there so you can go and apply to them? Okay. Keep track of all that because you want to know if you've applied to a job before or not, right?
1: Yeah.
0: You know, like I told you, I applied for the job 3 times. I knew every time I applied what job I was applying for specifically. And last but not least, informational interviewing. Use digital outreach to build a hidden network before you ever hit submit. Again, LinkedIn. I can tell you right now, I get added to a bunch of people at community college. You know, and LinkedIn tells you, hey, he's been here 25 years. And everyone says, congratulations on 25 years, you know. I've had people reply to me going, 25 years? I've never met you. You know?
1: Yeah.
0: But LinkedIn, again, is probably your most important aspect here. And we talked about those computer systems that read resumes.
1: Mm-hmm.
0: If you don't have the keywords, guess what? You're not going to get hired. Mm-hmm. Right?
1: Mm-hmm.
0: So keep that in mind. Make sure your resume is up to date. Make sure you keep networking, keep in touch with people in the field. You want to make sure all of that's taken care of before you start looking for a job. So when you do look for a job,
1: you already got it written down technically.
0: Yeah, you already have the plan. Okay?
1: Okay.
0: Using your phone, apps, online stuff, you can go and you can put your resume into like, what's the other one? Like Glassdoor. Indeed.
1: Glassdoor?
0: No, Glassdoor is where you look. I was going to tell you about that right now. You can put your resume into Indeed, and they search your resumes. So if you're looking for a certain job, put it in Indeed, and it will search for it as well. Glassdoor is where you want to go and look for the job you want to hire. I mean, the company you want to get hired with, and look for the culture of the company, because employees actually review the companies on Glassdoor. So you can go to a job, like, for example, that one job I told you about. I could have gone and researched it, and it would have been like, don't go here, too much drama, bosses suck, whatever, you know. Other places are like, this is such a great place to work. It's the most amazing team I've ever worked with. And if I could do one for the, not say if I could, I could, I just don't want to. But where I work right now, I love it. I love it, I love it, I love it. You know, so.
1: But, I mean, couldn't people put, like, false advertisement and say it's good? And then you go and then it's a waste.
0: Yeah, but.
1: And people could say
0: if
1: it's
0: you have
1: bad.
0: One person interviewing, not interviewing, in reviewing.
1: Yeah.
0: That, nothing like that. But if you have 100 people saying the good and one bad, right? And I will tell you, when you think about Google reviews, I laugh. You know why I'm laughing about Google reviews, right?
1: Oh, no.
0: I'm in the top 20% of the. Google reviews.
1: Yeah, you are. God. I swear.
0: I have one review that's been read like 6,000, 7,000 times.
1: Dang.
0: Yeah. When you look at a review of a job, not a job, a business, or you look at a review of a product, right?
1: Mm-hmm.
0: Look at all the negative stuff. Because you're going to read what the problems are. If the same problem happens, like, for example, you want to go to a hotel for vacation, and they say, this has roaches, bed bugs, a smell, an odor, whatever. Well, that could happen one time. The hotel fixes it, and it never happens again.
1: Yeah.
0: But if you read a review 1 month ago, 3 months ago, a year ago, 3 years ago, 5 years ago, and it's all the same kind of bad stuff, that means they've done nothing to fix it. So it doesn't matter how good reviews are. If they've had the same problem over the years, that's not something you want to get.
1: What would be like the earliest review you would do? If you saw a bad one, what would be the earliest one?
0: Well, that you would still go to? Always do all the reviews and sort them by most recent.
1: And what would be like the...
0: I go back to a year. Because if there's only been one negative review in the last year, then it's probably a good thing. Because most people will complain about a negative situation.
1: Okay, and then whatever it was like a month ago in the whole year, it just started.
0: Then I wouldn't do it.
1: Really?
0: Yeah.
1: What about 3 months? I'd give it 3 months.
0: 3 months is where I start asking myself, has it been fixed or not?
1: Yeah, but I haven't seen any reviews. You know what I mean?
0: Yeah, you know, and you and I know we've taken trips. For those of you that don't know, we've taken trips of 7 or 8 weeks. We've taken a couple, you know, like we went to D.C., Atlanta, St. Louis. It was a 7.5 or 8 week trip. We did a 2 week trip to Las Vegas. We did a 2 week trip going to Dallas and San Antonio. We did a 2 week trip going to Colorado, Dallas, and San Antonio. Remember that one?
1: Yeah.
0: You know, so.
1: And then during the 8 weeks, we also went, like, stopped by Louisiana, Kentucky, Virginia. I mean.
0: Yeah, we went to different places too, but.
1: Yeah.
0: The hotels I stayed at, I don't know if you remember our Airbnb we stayed at in D.C.
1: The upstairs?
0: Yeah.
1: Right? Yeah.
0: Well, I had one at the mall. Not the mall, you know, National Mall, where the Washington Monument, the National Mall, not the actual mall.
1: You had
0: a reservation at the mall.
1: For Airbnb?
0: Yes.
1: Where would you even do that?
0: At a condo in the area, in Georgetown, right there where we went on the freeway on our bikes.
1: I don't know how we were in that situation, but we were in there somehow. No,
0: the best part, okay, we're riding the bike. I'm following the GPS. Apparently, the GPS is going on the street underneath the freeway, but we were on the freeway. A cop passed us, didn't even stop to say what we're doing on the freeway. Do you remember that?
1: Yeah.
0: Like, oh, Jesus.
1: It was on the on-ramp, like the on-ramp and then the freeway, and we were in the middle of like the white lines so that like no cars would hit us, right? The cops go on the on-ramp. And just pass those. No question.
0: No, not even look at us. No lights, no nothing.
1: How do we even get back? We just turned around
0: and went back down. Yeah.
1: Well.
0: Down. Anyway, that's not the point of the story. I had an Airbnb in Georgetown right there near the mall.
1: I didn't know that.
0: Okay. The lady who had the Airbnb lost her apartment because she wasn't paying rent. She got evicted.
1: Ooh.
0: Okay. So they gave us another hotel. The problem is that the hotel they gave us was 35 minutes away. In a completely different part of the city. So we had to end up taking the metro and everything.
1: Yeah, it was like, how can I explain it? Compared to El Paso, that side of town would be like, what would you even call it?
0: Las Cruces,
1: right? Yeah.
0: Yeah.
1: It was far away.
0: But that's not the point of the story. I wrote a review about our Airbnb that we stayed at. We were on the fourth floor. Okay.
1: Fourth? We were upstairs. There was no fourth floor.
0: Yeah, we had to go up. Well, third floor. Yeah, we had to go upstairs 3 times to get to the third floor of the house. Anyway.
1: Mm. Really? That's crazy.
0: The heater and the air conditioner, I should say, was not working because it would not cool down our part. And the bottom floors would get too cold. They would turn off the air on us. And it was a horrible stay because we were always sweating when we were there because they wouldn't let us turn the air on because it would freeze.
1: I thought it was cold the whole time.
0: No.
1: In your room. You stayed in a room. That's why. I stayed on the couch.
0: Well, maybe, yeah.
1: So I had more airflow because maybe. I had
0: I wish the you would have told me that back then. I would have traded with you. Anyway.
1: You would not have fit on the couch. It wasn't a futon. It was like actual couch.
0: No. No, it was a sofa bed. Connor,
1: I didn't sleep. I would on a
0: not
1: sofa
0: have put
1: bed.
0: You on a sofa.
1: I put myself on a sofa.
0: You did not want to open the sofa bed. I would have slept on the sofa bed. Okay.
1: No, you wanted the comfy bed.
0: No, I'm saying if it was a matter of heat or cold, that's I would have. Right, yeah. All right.
1: I don't know. It was a nice house, though.
0: No, it was.
1: Like, I didn't mind it at all.
0: But they kept, I had complaints. You know, and then they had one refrigerator for, apparently it was all college students. So there was no room for us to put any food in there. Yeah, we couldn't use it. If you're going to do an Airbnb, get the whole house. Don't get a room. I've learned that lesson. Except in St. Louis, we had a room with a really cool person. You remember the people in St. Louis?
1: Well, I forgot their names, but family, right?
0: No. Ooh. The two single guys. The one who played the harp for the symphony.
1: The harp?
0: The harp, yes.
1: What harp?
0: You know, a big-ass harp.
1: I know what a harp is, okay.
0: You don't remember that?
1: No. Yeah. What?
0: Yeah, we had an apartment, second floor. We had a room all to ourselves. We had room in the freeze.
1: The tiny stairs on the right side. Yeah.
0: Yes. That's the one.
1: Yeah. I don't remember much, but I remember the layout. Kind of. I don't remember a harp, though.
0: That was a great stay. And the guy even had a book on, like, where to go eat. And, you know, just, it was
1: an amazing. That's right. He was like a, not a food critic. Well,
0: he was a foodie.
1: But he did reviews also. Like, he actually went out and did reviews on places. So, yeah, I guess you could say he was a food critic.
0: Yeah. So, anyway.
1: That's crazy. Wow.
0: So, I gave him a great review.
1: Yay.
0: Okay, because I want other people to know where to stay. The people in D.C., just so you know, they don't have their Airbnb anymore. After that, they took it off the market.
1: Oh, wow.
0: Yeah. I don't know if it was because of my review or because they just decided not to do it anymore. But yeah, I wasn't happy. I was not happy at all. Anyway.
1: And we did have to take a lot of stairs. I'll say that. With our luggage, oof. I mean, all of the Airbnbs we had to take, like, stairs up or down.
0: Well, when we went to St. Louis and we stayed in the Airbnb there, we had to take all our stuff because we were staying on the trip for 8 weeks. So we had to have a lot of stuff with us.
1: Yeah, and it was by the airport. Not by the airport, but, like, down the road. It was, like, a roundabout that had a sign to the airport. It was in an open field.
0: I don't know if it was near the airport, but it was near the zoo. So I don't know if look up the St. Louis Zoo versus the airport. I don't know where it is. But it was real near the zoo.
1: Yeah. Do you remember?
0: It was also near the stadium and the Arc and all that.
1: It might have been the stadium. I want to say the Arc.
0: I don't think it was the airport because we drove there, so.
1: But I'm saying, like, the Airbnb was close to the...
0: Well, that's what I'm saying. I think it's closer to the zoo. I don't know where the airport is in comparison to the zoo.
1: All right. Do you remember, what's the airport even called?
0: It doesn't matter. Look up St. Louis. Look at the map for St. Louis and type in airport and see if it's near the zoo. God,
1: no.
0: No, it's not, right?
1: 20 minutes away.
0: Yeah, I didn't think so. Anyway.
1: But we stayed by the zoo?
0: Yes. Huh. If you want to look it up...
1: So I know it's by a roundabout. I'll say that.
0: Look up the gay neighborhood in St. Louis. Do you remember we drove in? There was, like, rainbows everywhere.
1: Yeah.
0: So I don't even know if that, you know, if you can find that neighborhood like that. But it's near the zoo across the freeway. I know that much. Anyway, I'll tell you what, Connor. While you're looking that up, how about we take a break and we'll come back for our final burn?
1: Sounds great.
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0: All right, welcome back from our break. That is our final break for tonight. And before we let you all go, I want to give you a final word of advice on our segment called The Final Burn. Your story is your resume. Make it a bestseller. You don't want to wait for opportunity to knock. Build the door and polish the handle yourself. You want to open the door. You want to knock on the door yourself. You want to open it. You don't want to wait for it to be open for you. What's so funny?
1: No, keep talking.
0: No, well, if it doesn't sound right, tell me.
1: That's because you're like, don't wait for the opportunity to knock. Build the door and polish the handle yourself. And then you were like, don't wait to knock. Build the door to knock. And don't wait for someone to knock. And you should knock for yourself.
0: Okay. Start over again on that.
1: Okay.
0: Your story is your resume. Make it a bestseller. Don't wait for an opportunity to knock. Build the door yourself and open it. Don't wait for someone else to open it for you. All right? Start today because tomorrow belongs to the people who prepared yesterday.
1: Ooh.
0: I like that. Start today because tomorrow belongs to the people who started and prepared yesterday. All right. You want to make sure you don't wait for the opportunity. You want to take charge and you want to, don't wait for things to happen to you. You want to go out and do it. Now, I got to share with you a quick story. You know, I saw a comic thing this morning, and it said, you know, sometimes bad things happen to people.
1: A lot of bad things happen to people.
0: And the kid replied with, well, what do I have to do for the good things to happen to me?
1: Oh.
0: And that's how I look at this right now. Yeah, you may not get the jobs you're looking for, but are you doing the right things you need to do to get the job?
1: Mm.
0: Right? So yeah. Keep that in mind. And that's it for today. Connor, I want to thank you for the show. I hope you enjoyed today's show.
1: I enjoyed it.
0: You know, and I know a lot of you heard about our trips. If you have any questions about any of these trips, feel free to email us at murfman@purehottakes.com. You all have a good night or good weekend, I should say, and see you next week.
1: See ya.
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0: Ladies and gentlemen, thank you for tuning in to Military Broadcast Radio. 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Giving our veterans a voice.
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0: We begin on the tracks, rails stretching beyond the horizon. 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In the early years, our first logo appeared, a pioneer stepping onto the platform of possibility. Through seasons of growth, change, and challenge, we moved forward. The whistle of opportunity sounded, and we boarded the train of time. The view changed with every mile, some stations brief, others lasting. Our logos changed too, not just emblems, but mile markers of evolution. Along the way, seats filled with teammates, mentors, veterans, and friends. Some stayed for the ride, others stepped off, leaving their legacy on the rails behind us. And still, the journey continues. The tracks ahead stretch into the unknown, familiar yet full of new promise. What matters most is how we travel, with purpose, with grit, with heart. Because the journey matters, the movement matters, and the legacy of those logos, every year, every show, lives on in the rhythm of these rails. So here we are once again, all aboard. The whistle blows, the tracks call. 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
3: 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It is Red Friday, June 19th, 2026. And again, the eye candy of the show, Amber joins us. And it looks like you feel a little bit better, Amber.
4: I am feeling a little bit better. From moment to moment, it changes. So we'll see what happens. But no, this morning I'm not, in a ball in my bed. So I'm good.
3: Well, that's fantastic. Without further ado, we're going to do something a little bit different today. And I might have to edit the image or whatever. But today, what we're going to do is, instead of a spotlighting veteran, I received we're going to call it a Deal Joel letter. We received a letter, and we're going to go over it, and we're going to, just talk about it. So let's do it. Let's hit that mail call.
0: Attention, mail call.
5: Oh, my God.
6: You've got mail. The mail.
7: Welcome to Mail Call, your soldier spotlight, powered by WorkSimple, highlighting those who serve and inspire.
3: All right, so let me change the overlay real quick here and make sure that you're added as well.
4: It's all good.
3: My mistake. I thought I had this squared away.
4: Don't worry about it.
3: Don't worry about it.
4: It looks good.
3: Hey, I'm trying, All right. So after I square this away a little bit, this is what happens when you do changes last minute.
4: Yep.
3: It looks all screwy. Yeah.
4: That's why I don't mess with anything last minute.
3: I know, right? You know, one day

0: My advice would be, you know, when you're looking for that partner, you know, that special person, that woman, what you usually do is, you know, if you like to go hiking in like a group to where people, you know, enjoy hiking. If you like playing basketball, find a group that likes to play basketball. It's the same kind of option when a person asks me, hey, you know a lot about nonprofits. Who should I donate to? Well, it's kind of hand in hand the same thing. With a nonprofit, depending on what inspires you or what impacts you as a person, you should donate a nonprofit that reflects your character. And that's what I'm going to say is, you know, if you're wondering how to get around and talking to veterans because you miss that camaraderie, of course you can come here to MBR. We have a fantastic family that really cares about each other. You know, we really look out for each other. You know, sometimes I'll call just to check on you and I'm annoying, you know. And, you know, what we try to do is have MBR as kind of like a virtual MWR. Because there's, you know, they boot you out of the Army and that's it. You know, there's not really a whole lot. Now, VA, you know, you have some things with VA, but, you know, there's a lot of paperwork. There's a lot of red tape with that, you know. And we're like Outback, you know, just no rules, just right, you know, kind of thing, you know. So that's my recommendation is, If you like food, if you like dancing, if you like bicycling, you know, it's amazing when you go on Facebook, you can look up groups, mm-hmm. you know, that's how I learned how to 3D print. That's one of the reasons why with 3D printing, I'm totally now, you know, teaching veterans how to, you know, do all these different things.
1: Exactly.
0: So it's pretty important that we think. I don't know, Amber. I don't want to beat a dead horse, but what are your thoughts? What do you suggest?
2: Well, I noticed that they say that they like to storytell, or they have a love of radio and storytelling to connect with others. Mm-hmm. So I would say lean into that. If you have a special talent or a special hobby or whatever, you know, and especially storytelling, the world goes around with storytelling. Mm-hmm. I am much more compelled to listen to somebody who can tell a story and yep. who can convey something. Kind of like Jesus, he used stories to teach people.
0: To give analogies. I like that word, analogies.
2: Yeah, analogy. Yeah. And so, Jesus taught in parables, and it was basically just stories, you know, telling about kind of like an analogy. And so I think that if you are a good storyteller or if you want to be a good storyteller, hone that craft and lean into it. Always lean into something that you like and are good at. And if you're not good at it, just keep trying to build those skills. But come on over to MBR and we will help you with whatever you need help with and just give you a place to hang out. And I don't know. But I think it is correct as far as like in your own community. If you go on to like Facebook or there's lots of different well, just Google events in my area. And so like our area has like hiking, days of hiking and like for groups or they have ghost hunts. They have all kinds of weird stuff. So all you have to do is just find the events in your area and plug yourself in.
0: Now, before we go on our first commercial break, we're going to cover more with Drop the Date, but we wanted to really quick

0: Oh, you know what? That's not really coming out the way that I wanted it to either. We're what we're gonna do is we're going to gosh. Yeah, we're gonna have to do. I wanted to recognize June 19th
1: Okay.
0: or Juneteenth today. It's a holiday. And I we have a description of why we, why we celebrate and stuff like that. It's I believe it's important that we recognize every holiday that's a federal holiday. Let's just put it that way.
1: Yeah.
0: So for those that are celebrating June 19th, happy June 19th day. I don't know. I don't know what you would say, really.
1: I'm not exactly sure either, Joel.
0: Yeah. So I just wanted to recognize it,
1: Have a blessed day.
0: Yep. Have a blessed day and don't work too hard.
1: Yeah.
0: Okay. We're gonna go on our first commercial break. And when we come back from our first commercial break, just to tease, we are going to do some of the top stories for today. And also, we're going to cover a very serious story with the Richard Starr Act. You want to make sure that you keep tuning in because I'm going to tell you the new updates of what's going on, why it's going on, why it's going to be a circus probably for the next couple of months. And let's just say that the political parties, you know how Democrats and Republicans go at each other? Well, now they're taking on the vets. Keep posting, keep listening, and I'll explain when we come back. You're listening to the show that highlights all the nonprofit programs out there beyond the VA. 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MBR. Stay up next.

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1: Whenever things get rough or it feels like you're at the edge, remember this. 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
3: All right, ladies and gentlemen, welcome back. 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Welcome, welcome, welcome. We know that you have a choice in who you listen to in the morning, and because you picked us, we really appreciate it. We got some awesome content for you today, especially our interview of the week is going to be Jason Vesta, joins us at the top of the hour. But before we do that, let's, you know, not really get political, but
4: oh no,
3: I'm going to break this down.
4: Oh no.
3: So, ladies and gentlemen, earlier this year, or I should say it's been, I think, about 7 or 8 years, we have been trying to pass this legislation for the Richard Starr Act. Well, we got our wish. We got it in this bill. And I'm getting ready to read what I have wrote. So, first of all, we're going to do the week in review.
5: Week in review.
2: Next stop, week in review.
3: All right. So we're doing that week in review. If you would like to sponsor that spot, let us know. We would love to showcase and spotlight your business or your nonprofit organization.
4: How much does it cost?
3: Throwing it out there.
4: How much does it cost? Yeah.
3: It would be $50 a month.
4: Oh, okay.
3: Okay. I don't know, really. We haven't really made a cost. First of all, we got to find somebody and then, you know, all that stuff, but that's what we're thinking. But what I wanted to do is, so there was a, go ahead and overlay that that the Richard Starr Act. Let's see, maybe I can do it.
4: Question.
3: Did you already overlay it? Yeah, you did.
6: This one?
4: Yeah, that one. Yours?
3: Yeah.
4: Here we go.
3: All right. So basically, so Iraq and Afghanistan, the nonprofit, IVAB, I believe it is. I don't think that's the right one. Oh man, I don't. I'm just gonna keep it up.
4: Screw morning, it. Joy.
3: I don't know. Okay. Morning, so, anyways, they produced a bill on the Iraqi and Afghanistan war nonprofit that we need to vote no on this bill. And the reason why they're saying no on this bill or yes is the support package is written. The Richard Starr Act provisions move forward. Veterans affected by sleep apnea or tinnitus changes are left behind. Then fight later to amend or reverse the portions veterans disagree with, or you vote no on this bill. And this bill is the Veterans Health Act, or maybe I got the name of it wrong, but you know what I'm talking about. The VA has been working on this package to lower the percentage or basically dissolve the percentage for the disabilities of sleep apnea and tinnitus. Now, some of you are like, well, what the hell is tinnitus? Tinnitus means that ringing in your ear, and mm-hmm. I'm probably pronouncing it wrong.
4: Tinnitus.
3: Okay, see, I pronounce everything wrong. But so what they're saying is they want to remove those two disabilities from the VA like vocabulary, basically. Okay. And right. Hey Joy, I hope you got that shirt. I hope you got it. So you have two groups. You've got yes and you've got no. And I'm kind of telling you, you know, if you do know what happens and with the opposed package because of the sleep apnea and tinnitus provisions, risk delaying or killing the Richard Act progress again. We hope for future Congress passes a cleaner version. The challenge. Go ahead. I'm sorry, Amber.
4: Oh, no. No, keep going, and then we can talk about it after you're done.
3: Okay. The challenge is that the Richard Starr Act has been introduced multiple times over several years without becoming law. Many combat disabled retirees feel that they have already waited long enough. That's why some veterans are saying, take the win now and fix the rest later. On the other hand, veterans affected by the proposed sleep apnea and tinnitus making changes have legitimate concerns for them. Now, if they have the sleep apnea and the tinnitus now, I'm pretty sure, I know for sure, if you're total and permanent, then you don't have to worry about it. You're like grandfathered in. But this is for the new upcoming soldiers.
4: Okay.
3: Or new upcoming vets. Changes have legitimate concerns for them. It isn't really politics. It's compensation that affects the families and finances. What concerns many advocates is exactly what I'm describing, is when lawmakers combine unrelated veteran issues into one legislative package, veterans end up arguing with veterans instead of focusing on the pressure on Congress, a position that reasonably takes publicity would be, you know, veterans shouldn't be forced to choose between combat disabled retirees receiving the benefits promised under the Richard Starr Act and protecting veterans affected by rating changes. Congress should address both issues fairly instead of making veterans pack winners or losers. And, you know, the thing that kind of my chops right now is, you know, what we're seeing right now is Republicans do this to Democrats all the time, and Democrats do this to Republicans every time. But the fact is, guess what? The Republicans and the Democrats have both teamed up together, and they've allowed this VA bill. They could have put this VA bill in the next bill. They could have, but they didn't. And we need to take note of that. Look, the reason why I'm jumping to conclusions like this is because, dude, they've already blocked it twice. They've already blocked it twice, and because we keep on griping and moaning, they finally allow it. But with a special catch, they're playing chicken with us, veterans. If you're watching this, it's okay. You can think of however you feel about me, or if you don't like my view. But the fact is they're playing chickens with us, and now this is a political chess game.
4: So I haven't been able to follow this all and everything you've been saying, but what it looks like is they're trying to take away from the veterans who haven't filed their disability claims with tinnitus and sleep apnea to give to.
3: Yeah, they're trying to take out one bucket to put in another bucket,
4: which isn't cool, because, you know, I used to poo-poo, sorry about oats, but I used to, you know, kind of make fun of sleep apnea, you know, because usually, or back in the day, it was generally something that you thought of that just fat people had, you know?
3: Okay, yeah.
4: Right? So I have sleep apnea, and my husband has sleep apnea. And we did not realize the effects of sleep apnea after so long. And my husband has severe effects from it. And he has it because of his service in the military, because someone hit him and deviated his septum, and his nose was like all the way over here on the side of his face.
3: Right.
4: You know? So, and he's gotten to the point where he's having heart issues and all kinds of different things because of the sleep apnea. But he can't wear a sleep apnea mask because he feels like he's being attacked. You know, so it's like, it's a catch 22, you know what I mean? And he's never filed for sleep apnea, but he's thought about it. And, you know, it's just interesting that they're trying to take away from future future veterans' claims. I don't know. It's weird to me. I don't like it.
0: The tinnitus thing also blows my mind, because how do you usually get tinnitus is like loud noises in close proximity to your ear.
4: Exactly.
0: What does a military use that makes a lot of loud noises?
4: Cannons.
0: Cannons? Grenades?
3: Well, you know,
0: heavy machinery?
3: Look, this is the common sense, okay? This is the common sense part of it. If we're cutting taxes or something within the city or the government, what's the first thing that they do? They relax on like snow removal. You know, somebody or some business or the Capitol or something, you know, for one day or whatever, they try to suck it up, and you know, they don't do snow removal. You know, I mean, look at HOAs. All right, you pay all that money for the HOA. If they actually did what they were supposed to, just think, the money would even be worse. Okay, so it's kind of like that thing. And the thing about it is, you know, we're sitting here, we don't want them to take from Social Security, we don't want them to take from Medicare, we don't want them to take from all these different benefits. But just a common sense thing, if you're looking at your wallet, okay, and your mom and your kid comes up and says, "Daddy, mommy, I want a sandwich," and you don't have money, you have to do something to get that money. If it's ask for a raise, or you cancel your Xbox subscription, or you do without Starbucks, you know, nothing is free. Well, smile. A smile is free, but nothing's free. And it's just, we don't realize sometimes that what we want affects everybody. Now, my opinion, and after this, we'll go to drop the date. But my opinion is that, and there's going to be some people that don't like this. All right. Now, let's be honest. Once this bill, gets voted yes or no or whatever, and it goes to the desk, then it's put in to law. It could be yes or no, and then still, it could be like vetoed by the president or whatever, you know? So it's not something that, like, it's an automatic if it's a yes or no. Okay. But what I would say is because we know what the VA is doing. And I think that it would be very easy to take the win with, because, I mean, this isn't going to affect the veterans now. This is going to affect the veterans coming into it. So that gives us some time. So what I would say is we vote yes. And you're going to hear this from pretty much anybody, that the Richard Starr Act, you know, that it affects. I mean, it's just how it is, you know. But long-term picture-wise, I would vote yes on the bill, and then I would work with the VFW and the American Legion and all these different partners to go back and say, okay, VA, we gave you your yes, like you wanted us to. Now, yeah, as you can see, It's not a big issue. Let's reverse this, because we shouldn't be taking from one pot just to put it in the other pot. There's something that we can do. We've given billions to Israel. We've given billions to all these other different countries for reasons, you know, I don't need to say it, But that's that's my opinion. That's my view. That's my idea. But I can also see where other veterans are like, well, you know what? We need to vote no, and then we'll just get the bill back into the thing again, you know, for the next vote. That's the problem.
4: Yeah.
3: That's the problem. I don't think if we vote no, I don't think they'll ever pass the Registrar Act. I think that they plan this, and if it's not this bill, it's going to be something else in the next bill. That's my honest opinion, but I can understand both sides, okay? I've seen it already on comments, you know, 100% for tinnitus or sleep apnea does not go forth in front of the Registrar Act. Yeah, I get it. I get why they're saying that. But I guarantee you, the ones that are affected by the Registrar Act, they're not saying anything. You know, they're saying, hey, you know, no, we need a vote. We need to vote yes on this bill so we can pass the Registrar Act. So that's where we're at. That's where we're at. And it's just sad that we have to play chess with politicians.
4: Yeah, and it just is so frustrating because you hear so many stories of veterans not being taken care of and things happening. And I was listening last night to a show, and there was a veteran's wife who was crying because they didn't have the help that they needed. And it's just, and people always assume that us veterans are taken care of or whatever.
3: Yep.
4: That's not really the case. I mean, I spent approximately 25 years in the VA system before I got my full disability. And I was in bed for 6.5 years, not able to do crap, you know? So, and when I first got discharged, I was making $100 a month from the VA. And I think it took me a good 8 to 10 years to get past the 10% mark.
3: Yep.
4: And then, you know, and then it took forever for me to get to where I am now. But there was a lot of fighting, and even within the VA healthcare system itself, each VA is different. Some VAs are really amazing and some are really crappy.
3: Yep, exactly. It really depends on like the region that you're at. You know,
4: yeah.
3: It depends on the character of the people. I mean, you know, not all of the United States is racist, but there are some racist mm-hmm. regions. There are some places that are more racist than others. So racism is still real, you know, and you're going to get the same thing, not just with racism, but just with like hard attitudes, you know. Well, I'm not saying racist, but you know, like I could go into a Walmart and about into town and a white person can be like totally rude to me, you know. I mean, it has nothing to do with race. It has to do with people's character.
4: One thing I experienced, I got hurt in 99. I was 20 years old. I got out, and by the time I turned 21, I got all the way into the VA system. Mm-hmm. I experienced a lot of people telling me, or doctors and nurses and stuff like that, telling me, oh, well, you're young. You can't hurt that bad. Or, oh, well, women, you know, they experience pain a little differently than men. And so, yeah, I'm sorry, but there's nothing I can really do. So that was something I really experienced when I first got out, and we moved to Arkansas, Northwest Arkansas, Springdale, Fayetteville area. Went to the Fayetteville VA, and I had nothing but trouble with the doctors and the nurses and stuff like that. It was just, I felt like they were belittling me because I was young and I was a woman. When I got into the VA healthcare system in Florida, I felt completely the opposite. You know, I felt really listened to and validated and everything. Now, that system was kind of crappy as well, but at least, you know, I wasn't feeling like they were just pushing off what I was saying because I was young and I was a woman. So.
3: Well, ladies and gentlemen, we're going to try this again. These are the top stories for today, just so that you know. So evidently, Ukraine drone strike hits Moscow refinery. Ukraine's drone strike on Moscow's refinery led to what they call black rain. The energy infrastructure is now at the heart of the conflict. Story number two, feds hold rates steady, hikes still on the table. Feds held interest rates steady, but they're hinting a hike might be coming. So if you're watching your budget, keep that on your radar. The Knicks. Congratulations, the New York Knicks. They have clinched first championship in 50 years. Switching gears, talking about the big win. The New York Knicks just clinched their first championship, and the fans are rejoicing. And I will I'll let HG give his New York championship three-minute view.
0: Yeah, man, it was one of the better stories from the NBA this year. Fantastic run by them. Honestly, one of the more dominant postseason runs we've seen from a team. They ended up winning. They were one shy away from tying the record of the Golden State Warriors, who won 15 straight. The Knicks won 14 straight on their playoff run. Started their series, you know, started off the first round like they were in a 2-2 series with Atlanta. Proceeded to close that out, then sweep the 76ers and the Cavs before winning two more against the Spurs. And the streets of New York were alive, and people were very excited. A large portion of that city wasn't even alive the last time the Knicks won a championship. Like, I think it was something, the number was like 65% or something. Might have been a little lower than that, but yeah, like just a huge portion of the city hadn't even like been born yet before the last Knicks championship. So they're very excited. It was a fun team. A lot of guys on that team that were kind of passed off or, you know, other weren't really considered to be pieces that could be on a championship team. You know, it was in a way kind of felt like a team of like rejects or people that like, of unwanted players from around the league, especially like their star point guard, Jalen Brunson, was always doubted. You know, everyone said he was too small, wasn't, you know, athletic enough, wasn't a 1A type of player, couldn't lead the team to a championship. And, you know, that so here he is, proving all the doubters wrong. He had an absolutely phenomenal closeout game, scoring 45 of his team's 94 points in game five to secure the victory. So,
3: all right.
0: One of a really cool story, and it is our eighth different champion in eight different years for the NBA. So we are really in the era of parity, if you want to call it that.
3: All right. So in other words, the Nuggets are screwed now. Okay. Hey, so I didn't mean to cut you off. HG, do you have anything more? Or are you good?
0: No, that's it. You're all good.
3: Okay, all right. I just wanted to make sure. Also, I just wanted to say that, you know, we had a lot of people die this week. A lot of famous people die. We had, you know, the several notable figures passed away. Peebo Bryson, the Grammy-winning singer known for A Whole New World, died at age 75 after a stroke. Huh?
4: I said I love that song.
3: And actor Anthony Head, famous for Buffy the Vampire Slayer, he died at 72 from ammonia. Oliver Tree, he is an upcoming new artist. He was a genre blending singer, died in a helicopter crash. He was 32. And Carolina von Regizzo, a German, I know I butchered that name, I'm sure. German Harris, heiress, died earlier this month at age 26. Oh, wow. Fitness influence, Carly Douglas, died at age 36, 3 months after sharing the cancer diagnosis. All my children, alumni, Paul Avery and wife Sheila, died in New Jersey house fire. And last but not least, the German shipping company, Hairless, her mentor's mysterious deaths ruled suicide. So those are just some of the top stories that are happening in our neck of the woods and in your neck of the woods. And now, ladies and gentlemen, it is time for Drop the Date. All right, ladies and gentlemen, it is another edition of the Drop the Date. Today, June 19th, 1865, Union troops arrived in Galveston, Texas, and announced that enslaved people were free more than 2 years after the Emancipation Proclamation. And I'm sure I pronounced that wrong, too.
4: Emancipation Proclamation.
3: There we go. Hey, I tell you what, if you listen to this show for every mistake and every mispronounce I make, if you comment on our podcast, we'll make sure to send you a duck. All right, there. All right, a day of freedom, hope, and new beginnings for those who didn't know they were free. June 19th became a turning point. Veterans understand that phrase better than most. Throughout our nation's history, sacrifice has secured the freedoms we enjoy today. Remember, reflect, respect. Remembering our history, both the victories and the struggles, help us understand where we've been and where we're going. Also, on this beautiful Friday, June 19th day, it's one of the earliest organized baseball games under formal rules. It was played in Hoboken, New Jersey, between the New York Nine and the Knickerbockers. Wow, what a name. All right, more than just a game, it's father and son in small town fields and summer nights, hot dogs and memories. Baseball travels with our troops for over a century. Our service members have played games during deployments, building camaraderie, relieving stress, staying connected to home and freedom and community. The other is about community. Both are part of the American story that continues every single day.
0: Can I blow your mind, Joel?
3: Go ahead.
0: Do you know what Knicks is short for? It's short for Knickerbockers.
4: Yeah.
3: Oh, really?
0: Yeah, they're really technically the New York Knickerbockers, but they just been going by Knicks for.
3: Okay, so what's a Knickerbocker then?
0: It's like a pant. It's their pants, basically.
3: Oh, okay. It's like that picture of that guy with the handlebar mustache with the pants. It's those things.
4: So when I was a kid, we used to say britches and knickers.
3: Okay.
4: For pants.
3: Alrighty then.
0: Right, wow. Just old timey slang for pants, I guess.
4: Yeah.
3: That's kind of funny.
4: Did you guys play baseball when you were younger?
3: I did.
4: Yeah.
3: Yeah.
4: How about you, HG? Did you play?
0: No, I did not.
4: I played softball when I was in elementary, and then I just used to love having neighborhood games of baseball.
3: Now, I will say, without changing the subject, because we got to go on break here, but I will say this. One of the stories that are going around is at the American 250th birthday, the UFC fight that happened on the White House lawn, there was, I wouldn't call it hate speech, but there was conspiracy sharing that came from Josh Hockett, which is, if you didn't know, Josh Hockett is a UFC fighter. He said something during a speech. I'm not going to repeat what he said. You can look it up online. But I will tell you that after that speech, Dana White, who is in charge of UFC, he said that he didn't agree with it. He didn't like it. But Josh Hockett, he has not been fired yet. And there's been rumors that, that the Obamas are going to sue for defamation of character.
4: I don't believe people should be fired for that kind of stuff, but I definitely believe that they have every right to take recourse and sue him for that, because I think that was just ridiculous.
3: Well, see, this is the thing. This is how a lawyer explained it to me, because this has happened to me before.
4: Mm-hmm.
3: Definition of character is very hard to prove.
4: It is.
3: Because defamation of character means that, okay, this person said something. Can you link what this person said based on whatever sponsorship, whatever job, whatever company, whatever is giving you money, okay? Mm-hmm. Can they do it? Now, if somebody called somebody a pedophile in public, which I did kind of hear a funny joke the other day from a little kid. A little kid came to me and he's like, what I don't understand about pedophiles are, do they not know about midgets? Anyways, that was kind of a funny joke.
0: Yo.
3: Yeah. That was told from a little kid that I heard that from the other day. Kind of fun. Anyways, bad joke. Dad joke. But I will say this. Unless you can link somebody saying something to you that's ruining your life to where your company or your job fires you, it's going to be very hard for you to get defamation of character. So
4: yeah, you have to show damage.
3: Yeah. You know, I don't think anything's gonna happen. I really don't. I think it's gonna be a slap on the wrist. I actually think it's kind of a celebrity stunt or whatever. You know? Also in the news before we go to break.
4: Yeah.
3: Jelly Roll and Bunny XO. They filed for divorce. They're going to be divorcing. And yesterday, of a TikTok that somebody recorded, Jelly Roll said in one of his concerts that he was at, this is the first time and the last time that I'm going to speak of this. But nobody cheated on anybody. She is still my best friend after 10 years. And this is for 10 years more of best friends. You know, sometimes people just get divorced because they're tired of it. Or maybe they got divorced when they were young and they're thinking to themselves, you know, I don't know what I was thinking.
4: Well, Bunny came out with a episode on her show and last night and said that she had gone through a bunch of IVF treatments and had a few miscarriages and things like that. So she became depressed and pulled away, and she was the chaser and he was the runner. And this time she decided to let him run instead of chase. Not that he was running off on her, you know, cheating on her or anything like that, but that she was at home dealing with the sadness and he was out living his life and building his career, which she likes, you know, and was happy for him for, but she wasn't going to chase him this time. So
0: this sounds like it's pretty healthy. I mean, like sometimes you just like, you can get married and I think, you know, maybe you realize that, hey, like we want, or as you go through life, you realize maybe you want different things. And it's not like, you know, it's better to just, you know, you can still be friends and be in contact, but to not try to force something that isn't working, to force it to work and then just make both of you miserable. That so sounds like good for them that they both know what they want. And
3: I want to cover real quick what Joy was talking about, another fumble that the administration has made. I don't know why, I don't know how, but, you know, we have an algae issue with the Lincoln Memorial, you know.
0: It's the reflecting pool.
3: Yeah, it's a reflecting pool. They need to get that stuff cleaned out. I don't know anything about how cleaning a pool or anything like that is, but that's going on. And, you know, It's because of politics. Whenever it comes to politics, nobody is forgiven. Okay. Nobody's forgiven and nobody's patient. When it comes to a dog pooping in the crosswalk in New York City, people are forgiving. People are patient. But are they patient or forgiving when it comes to politics? No. So you're going to hear a lot of noise. And as we go on commercial break, just remember this. Just because it's noisy outside doesn't mean that you have to join in that chaos. You can ignore life. You can scroll on by life, because every time you meet with somebody or every time you talk with somebody, you should have intentions. You're either intentionally to bring them up, build them up, or you're intentionally to tear them down. Keep that in mind as we go on commercial break. And when we come back, hopefully it works this time, we're going to have an interview with Jason Vest. He is a veteran comedian in the Houston area, doing a lot of things great for troops. And he's going to tell us about his life as a veteran and how it has inspired him to do comedy. So if you want to laugh, stay with us. Don't go away. You're listening to the show that highlights all the nonprofit programs out there beyond the VA. You're listening to the Ace Train Show right here on station, giving our veterans a voice. MBR. Stay with us next.

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3: All right, everybody, we are back. You're listening to the H-Train Show right here on the station that's giving our veterans a voice. We're letting our veterans be heard. MBR. So our special guest hasn't arrived just yet. We're going to give him a little time.
4: I think Amber's got their special guest, actually.
5: Oh, yeah. Oh, I got a special guest. He's only up like this because I have a biscuit on the desk, and he's trying to look over to find it.
4: Oh, he's conducting some important research.
5: Oh, he's on recon.
4: Yeah.
3: So what we're going to do is we're going to go ahead and do the What The segment, because I guess I skipped through that. We're going to do the What The segment, and hopefully Jason arrives then, and hopefully there's not another scheduling traveling issue. But until then, ladies and gentlemen, let's do it. The What The segment.
6: This investigation and the details surrounding it read like a movie script. This pilot had a 27-year career, and we are alleging that since 2009 has been flying for years.
4: It said to stop it.
3: Okay, so.
5: Well, that is a what the heck moment.
3: Yeah, well, that was last week. Evidently, I downloaded and I didn't upload it. All right, so I'll just go over the story. Over the weekend, there was a story that happened in Brazil. A woman was bungee jumping, and she went to some locals in Brazil. Evidently, this bridge has been cut off on contract. It's been closed for now for 3 or 4 years, and still people, what we'll call it, raw dog it, you know, people still jump off of this bridge and go bungee jumping. Well, this week, because I don't know if HG is looking to download it.
4: I've got it.
3: Okay.
4: So
3: is it up now?
4: Yeah, this is like the most recent download.
3: Okay, there you go. So I got you. We'll watch the film.
4: But what the segment?
7: That woman went to Brazil, went to go bungee jump. Three of them, hoisted her up in a Superman position. Two of them tossed her over the cliff. Not one of them, out of all three of them, remembered to attach the bungee cord. It crossed none of their minds that the cord was not attached. None of them noticed until they dropped her, threw her over the cliff, that the cord was not attached. There is something more in the works. There was something more in the works. There is no way that none of them had the thought or remembered, hey, there are steps to this process. They've done this, I'm sure, probably thousands of times. And none of them remembered to attach that cord, threw that woman to her death. I'm not showing the video. That's crazy.
3: Okay, so
4: I heard about this.
3: So reports are that she did not die on impact. At initial, they said reports that she did die on impact.
5: Oh, God.
3: She didn't die on impact. There was actually a nurse that was around the bottom area.

0: Right.
1: This is at minimum manslaughter.
0: Right. Exactly.
1: And your incompetence. Like just because you're an idiot doesn't mean you get to kill somebody. So.
0: Well, you know, I don't really call it. So I know that the fiance was there, and that after the incident happened, after he was told, he like fainted and had to go to the hospital. So I don't think that it's like a homicide thing, you know, because he fainted and went to the hospital. I do think that, you know, just like in the military, sometimes we get complacent.
2: Yeah.
0: And sometimes, you know, you don't know what's going on with people on their thinking, you know, they could be sitting. I mean, Amber, me and you have done that before. We had a show and we're supposed to hit. I forgot to what the segment, you know.
2: Well, so, when I was at Fort Jackson, there was a woman who was on the Victory Tower and she was rappelling, and the people at the bottom weren't doing their job correctly. And she ended up falling and being hurt very badly.
0: Yeah, it's just complete. Because usually what happens is all those guys have jobs, and you don't know. He could be checking on his TikTok. He could be checking on his Facebook. You know, you've done it for so many times, then like you don't get nervous and you get complacent, and then you make mistakes. And military guys have accidental discharge all the time. It's not like they meant to. They just get complacent and they just forget shit.
2: Joy, you crack me up. but also the fact, like, it sounds like this wasn't a legit company. This was just people throwing people off of a bridge too.
0: Yeah.
2: So that
1: I think it was wasn't an up to code operation.
0: Yeah, well, that, and, you know, I hate to say it, no pun intended, but you get what you pay for, you know? I mean, $35 it costs them to do this whole bungee jumping, and you see the result of going cheap, you know?
2: Wow.
0: Yeah, yeah. I mean, I'm just being truthful.
2: Laura was saying that when we were in Vegas, she didn't realize that there was a bungee jumping because her and Charles would have done it. But then she watched that and she's like, oh God, I'm so glad we didn't go. I can't imagine. I genuinely can't imagine. That would be my absolute worst nightmare.
1: Just like how I still just can't wrap my head around, like, that's like your only job is to make sure the rope is attached. How do you forget that?
2: Yeah, defying death when you do it. And I have come too close to death too many times to risk it. For whatever reason, God wants me on this earth. So I don't need to, tempt anything.
1: Don't tempt fate more than you already have, right?
0: Well, no. You know, and I don't even know. It could have been a cruise. It could be like an excursion. And I think that's the reason why they tell you when you get on like a cruise or a ship that, you know, if you're going to do excursions that the boat recommends, and don't get excursions.
1: Well, this was in Brazil, right?
0: Right.
1: So, I mean,
0: it could have been it could have been an excursion.
2: Maybe. Well, yeah, who knows?
1: I don't know, but like that part of like the South American coast, yeah. I don't feel like that's like a big, like,
0: big port. Okay.
1: It's like, I mean, just like to the off of the coast of Brazil, it's just like the Atlantic Ocean, you know, which is like I feel like if you're like cruising around in that part, you're going through like the Caribbean
2: and a bunch of islands.
1: Yeah, by the islands, or like if you're going to stop at like a country, it'd probably be like around either near the top of South America or something like along Central America, the Central American Peninsula. So,
0: and while we're talking, let me give a shout out to some people on TikTok. If you didn't know, we're broadcasting on TikTok as well. Hey, we want to give a shout out to the baddies with Rita and Brandon and my boss, my agent is on this morning, Penelope, Just wanted to thank you guys for tuning in, stopping by.

0: checking out, supporting us veterans. We really appreciate it, you know? And I don't think that Jason's going to show. So what we're going to do is here in the next 10 minutes, we're going to go on a we're going to go on another segment that I've created. And Amber, I even wrote the dialogue in the notes for you.
1: Okay.
0: Yeah, we have a new segment. We're going to go ahead and go to that. It's called Fact or Cap.
2: Is it fact or cap? You tell me.
0: All right. So today's fact or cap. I saw a TikTok yesterday, Amber.
1: Okay.
0: And it was a woman who nailed a bunch of nails into a turkey.
1: I've seen that before.
0: And threw it in a big, big fryer. Mm-hmm. And the question is, could that work, or is that just false? And I have a thing for you to read. You go ahead and read that.
1: Okay, the science behind it is pretty straightforward. Metal, like nails, does conduct heat faster than meat. So in theory, inserting metal could help spread more evenly. But in practice, it's not recommended. It's tough to control how those nails distribute heat. It could lead to uneven cooking, and it introduces safety risks, contamination, or metal pieces breaking off. So while there are tiny bits of science behind it, the verdict is cap. It's not a safe or reliable way to cook your turkey. Stick to tried and true methods. And I'm sure it tastes like metal too, right? I can just taste it right now. Ugh.
0: Well, you know, so my question is, could you produce something or make something that could do that? Like stainless steel. The stainless steel taste like metal when you cook stuff? No. So if you made like stainless steel bars or nails, kind of like a rotisserie chicken,
1: mm-hmm.
0: right? I mean, that's basically what a rotisserie chicken is what we're talking about.
1: Yeah, in theory, yeah.
0: Yeah, but instead of just one bar, instead of one bar, just like two or three bars.
1: Yeah.
0: Just something to think about. So, yeah, the TikTok was real, but I definitely think that it's a fake point. But it could be real if somebody invested in that idea. I don't know. There might be a rotisserie that has like four poles in it. I guess if you don't have a rotisserie chicken thing, that you can do this. I mean, I've seen people use grocery carts as barbecue grills. Okay.
1: I've seen toilets as barbecue grills.
0: I've seen toilets as flower pots.
1: Yeah, I've seen that too. Yeah.
0: You know?
1: I've seen refrigerators as flower pots, all kinds of things.
0: I guess are you trying to get the job done, or are you trying to look presentable? I guess that's the question that you have to ask yourself. Different strokes for different folks, right?
1: Yeah, Joy, I remember hearing about this. I've never tried it, but
3: did you know you could cook a piece of chicken with no cooking equipment? You just have to be really patient, but if you slap a chicken enough times, the energy from those slaps will eventually cook it.
1: We should have had you and Caveman test that theory when he was here.
0: Well, you know, conspiracy theory.
3: Like half a second in between each slap, so like you gotta like really be on top of it. I don't like, and it takes like well over 7,000 slaps. So it's
1: that's a good workout. Like,
3: your arm might fall off before you can cook the chicken, slapping a chicken.
0: Well, night. Is it true or false? If you cover the eyes of the chicken in a certain position, the chicken passes out.
3: I I have no idea about
1: that. I've never heard that before. Now, I've heard if you cut the head off of a chicken, it'll run around.
0: I've heard of that. Yeah. Yeah, turkey does that all the time. You know, but I heard, you might look that up on the chat. I don't know if it's a myth or if it's factual, but I've heard if you covered a chicken's head and you pointed the head down to go to sleep, the chicken passes out for like 5 seconds.
3: Let's see, I'll find out.
0: Oh, Joy says it will. I've seen it and it's traumatic.
1: Okay. You trying to take it to the UFC? What's going on?
0: Oh my gosh, that's hilarious. That's hilarious. You know, things that you find out.
1: There's Nelson.
0: not the eye thing. Oh my god, it's hilarious. Oh my gosh. Oh,
3: apparently you can hit.
0: And there we go, ladies and gentlemen. It is the interview of the week.

0: Okay, there we go. All right, awesome, Blossom. Jason, thank you so much for thank you for showing up, first of all. How are you?
1: Oh, man, I just woke up. I'm so sorry. I'm on this weird sleeping schedule where I don't wake up till like the crack of noon.
0: Hey, no problem. We're just glad that you're here. I really appreciate you being here. Jason, you know, you're doing a lot of good things for veterans, and I kind of want to spotlight that. And if you could just tell us real quick, like, tell us a little bit about your military career, because I like to see where the turning point ended up with you starting being a comedian. Because I mean, your set, I don't know if you've seen it, people, but his set is pretty funny, and you can get him on Cameo as well. He just started that recently, but you know, please tell us. What inspired the comedy to start?
1: I hated my job, so I retired from the military, and I was working for the DOD as a civilian, and it was soul draining. It was like the same thing I was doing when I was in. So then I just said, "Hey, I'm gonna try this thing," and I just started doing stand up and going to open mics, and then posting to social media too. And then over the course of about maybe 3 years, things really took off on the internet. And then we just kept moving. I moved to Chicago for a little bit, from Michigan to Chicago. And then I got a little bit bigger in Chicago. Then we moved to Austin, and I got on Kill Tony a couple times, which was pretty, you know, life-changing, because that's got a lot of exposure. And so I don't think this was ever really the goal, to do this full-time. But here we are.
2: That's awesome.
0: So, you know, one of the things that I wanted to talk to you about, but I wanted to bring up the military, you know, because nobody asks you very much about like the military. They ask you about jokes, or, you know, make me laugh, or content. And, you know, I wanted to ask you a little bit about your military, because, you know, you was a recruiter, you know, and
2: oh, one of those, you know, guys.
0: And that to me is, you know, inspiring, because, you know, you could do comedy on some of the recruits, I'm sure, that come in and, you know, talking to you about joining the military. I'm sure you've had some real brains, you know, that's came into your way. And then the question that I wanted to ask you is, if you could, you know, paint the picture for us and explain to us what a butthole pageant is, you know, because he was talking about the I was telling all my friends on TikTok, the baddie, I was telling them how, hey, I got this veteran, he's funny as hell. He talks about the butthole pageant. Everybody's like, is that even a thing? And I'm like, yes, it is. He even has a thing with him bending down and stuff. So, you know, talk to us a little bit about that.
1: All right. Well, to answer the first question, yeah, there's a lot of humor in being a recruiter. You have to have a lot of patience, because people are stupid. And so most people that come into the military have like this big goal. Like, they want to do something really big. And then you have to be like, no, motherfucker, you're going to be a cook. Like, that is, so that's like the first thing. Like, so I think like the first, like, you have to have thick skin to do that job. The prettiest butthole in Michigan competition is the world's largest butt bash. It was a pageant, and 2,100 people attended the prettiest butthole in Michigan competition over 3 years. I hosted it for 3 years. 2,100 people.
2: Wow.
1: 43 okay. teeth.
0: Wow. Okay. So, like, what are, do they give you a piece of paper? Do they mark like how round it is? Like, what, like, descriptive? I mean, how is the process? How do they judge this?
1: Well, first off, I think you have to go back with who to actually sign up for something like
2: that. Right?
1: I think we have to, like, backtrack here a little bit.
0: Okay.
1: So people came from 9 different states in Alaska. 19 people from Alaska came to the prettiest butthole.
3: What the heck?
1: They did. People were bringing their wives to show them off like a trophy car. Like, they were like, hey, she's going to win tonight.
3: Oh, my gosh.
1: And it was, like, it was nasty. So, like, all these people show up, and then they get a portion where they can, like, speak. So they have, like, they have, like, the section where they can, each of the contestants can deliver a speech. And so the third place winner was my friend who had cerebral palsy. He told everyone it was his make-a-wish.
0: That didn't end up being Josh Blue by chance, would it?
1: No, not quite. Kind of like I would say the dollar store version. But it was so funny watching him show his butthole, though, because he's only got one good arm.
0: Now, in the military, Fourth ID, I don't have a great memory, but I remember we had this guy in our squad that I don't know how, but like, and I never asked to see it. I was very, very challenged.
1: Sure.
0: I wanted to ask to see it, you know? Sure. You know, kind of like Adam Sandler in the shower with Shaq, you know, I gotta see it. You know, but I didn't. But I was told he had two buttholes. I'd never seen them before, but it is possible. It is possible. So
2: my cousin was born without one.
1: Well, see, the thing is, if you have a colostomy bag, you have two.
2: Oh,
0: he didn't have a colostomy bag. It was like, yes, literally good. Like two buttholes. But that's hilarious.
1: The woman that won, her hole was tattooed like the bottle of Kraken, that liquor bottle.
2: What?
1: Yeah, the woman that won the first year was from Nebraska, and she drove 15 hours and slept in her car because she needed the prize money. And so her butthole was tattooed. She was like a former like sex worker or something. And so she went and got her hole tattooed.
0: Yeah, that's what I should do. I should
1: and
0: say.
1: She won, hey. And then she came back the second year. And then like she technically won the second year, but then the company lied. Instead, a man won because it was Pride Month.
0: Oh, wow.
1: And then it was a bunch of controversy, and I quit working with the company.
2: Okay.
1: There was so much drama in the butthole world. It can't just be about the holes. It's just like...
3: Oh, my God.
1: Like, so the second year, a man won, and his name was Sexy Bread.
2: Okay.
1: It's not, and I'm not like upset that a man won or anything, but they cooked the books. So the woman that won was the woman the first year with the tattoo. She won again, but then they lied. So then when I had to call the announcer, I'm like, Sexy Bread. Everyone's like, wait, we didn't pick this guy. He wasn't chosen by the people.
3: Oh my gosh.
2: So why did they do that other than Pride Month? I mean,
1: why does Target do what Target does? You know, just woke politics.
2: Okay.
1: You know, we can't, it's even invaded into the world of butthole pageantry. And I'm just like, are you serious, guys? Like, we've gotten so far away from just decency in this country. We can't host a damn butthole pageant.
2: Oh my God. I would never even want to go to a pageant like that.
1: You say that now. Are you married?
2: Yes.
1: All right. If your husband said, hey, baby, we're going to this butthole contest, you'd soldier up and do it. That's what my wife did.
2: I would side eye him for a hot second.
1: My wife's a military spouse. She was the guest judge.
0: Joey asked if this was conducted under Trump pageants.
1: No. No, my wife though. So like, it was on her birthday. She was really mad about that. So we went to the contest, and she's a photographer and videographer. And she's like, "What the hell did you rope me into on my birthday?" And so she ended up having to count stink wrinkles with her cell phone light because we needed the extra hand.
2: I would be so upset.
1: When she's a military spouse, she was like, this is just what we do. We're here. We're in this situation.
2: I get it, but still, I would be so upset afterwards.
1: Yeah, but you do it, though. So you do it, Amber, and you know you do it for your man, and that's because you love him.
2: Yeah, but if my man was doing that, I would really question what was going on.
1: Yeah, my mother-in-law won't speak to me anymore, so... Christmas dinner is real weird. They're just like, oh, so are you still doing this butthole business? My mother-in-law gets stopped for it, too. They're like, your son-in-law is the butthole guy. And so my mother-in-law will be like, at Bridge Club, they brought it up.
2: Oh, my goodness.
0: You know, that's just it, Jason. What do you think? I think I'm going to do a fundraiser. If we can raise $5,000 by the end of the month, I will get a star tattoo right on my anus to be a chocolate star.
1: Do it. I mean, wow. I don't know why you're not already, to my be gosh. Honest with you. So yeah, many you people neglect the pleasure portal, and I just think that maybe it should be something that you should explore. You should explore your wild side.
2: Oh my god.
0: Don't knock it till you try it, right?
1: 100%.
0: Yeah, don't knock it till you try it.
2: 100%. So Joel, you're saying if I give you $5,000 right now, you'll go down and get a tattoo?
0: Well, that's my thinking. Yeah.
2: Yeah.
1: How did that had to hurt? It had to hurt so bad.
0: I'm not. Well, right? You know.
1: The only way I could do it is if I had something to hold on to while they were doing it, like grips.
0: Right. With a bar in your mouth.
2: I can't even imagine.
1: Imagine a needle on that area.
0: Right.
2: Joey said this is more traumatic than bungee jumping with no cord.
0: Yeah. If you raw dogged it with paper, with toilet paper, with John Wayne toilet paper from the army.
1: There was a guy, so the first year there was this guy that there was three rounds of the butthole pageant, right? So this guy shows his hole for the first round and he walks off stage and just keeps walking right out of the building. Like, it was almost like as he was spreading his cheeks, his life decisions caught up with him. And he was like, this isn't for me.
2: Oh, thank God somebody realized that.
1: And then there was another guy whose stage name was Pork Chop, and he had a butt plug in and it fell out when he squatted down.
0: Oh my gosh.
2: Oh my
1: gosh. Yeah, we just heard this hard thud and then we just heard it roll right off the stage.
2: Okay, so are you the one that is sending boxes, care packages to the troops?
1: Mm-hmm. My friend Maddie May is an adult film star, Maddie May, Bubble Bratz, and she's a big supporter of the troops. Her dad is a former Marine, and so we partnered together for Hard-Ons for Heroes, where Maddie sent some care packages to some service members overseas. I wasn't like packaging up care packages. Okay. I helped Maddie promote what she was going to do.
2: Okay. Okay.
0: I love the idea.
2: How
1: well did
2: that go? What? How well did that go?
1: We got a lot of inquiries. We couldn't obviously fulfill them all. Uh-huh. And so I think like it was fun. It was hard to validate because like, you know, when someone's deployed overseas, they have an APO address, right? Uh-huh. So there might have been some people that have an APO that got some nudes that maybe were like serving overseas, but they got them.
0: Hey, Jason, that's happened to me before. I worked at Walgreens and because of my TBI, I mixed up the camera. The camera film, and I gave the hunter the couple sex scene, and I gave the couple sex scene the hunter pictures of the deer and the tree camera. You know what I'm talking about?
1: Yeah,
0: that was a good time. Yeah, that was a really good time.
1: Maddie's husband is a vet.
2: Okay,
1: so her husband Cody Long is a veteran, and he's an adult actor too.
2: Okay.
1: So like it meant something to her because her dad was like, so her dad was really, really proud of his service. And so when he passed away, she wanted to use her platform for some good.
2: Okay. And is that campaign still going on or no?
1: No, I don't think so. I think that we got so many inquiries that we kind of had to go back. We have to go back to the drawing board if we do it again.
2: Okay.
1: But because we got so much, and to be honest, we have to still be kind of careful because, so when you send things that might be are adult themed to service members, it's a fine line between what they can actually get and receive without getting them into trouble. So we just have to be a little more we have to be a little more creative.
2: Hey, a nice pinup shot or something like that.
1: Yeah. I don't know if Maddie does that. I think everything's pretty much naked. She's a porn star and she's into it. She said she's going to be doing porn till she's in her 60s. Like she's going to have, you're going to see her surgical scar for her fake hip.
2: Okay.
0: Jason, I wish I could, we could talk to you more. We got to go to the next segment. But brother, you know, I tell you, I appreciate your friendship and appreciate you coming on the show. I support you 100%, man. And before I let you go, we want to do the time to shine. And, you know, I want you to tell everybody about where you're going to be at in the Houston area, because I know that you're doing like tourism stuff. So let's get at it. It's your time to shine.
1: All right. Let's see. I will, July 31st, I will be at Sharks Comedy Club in Dallas. And then August 1st, I will be in Fort Worth at Hyenas Comedy Club. And then before that, June 10th, or July 10th, I'll be in Detroit, Michigan, opening up for Chingo Bling. And then July 11th, I'll be with Chingo Bling. And then any of my other comedy shows, my merch, if you want to purchase the cameo, can be purchased at www.jwvest.com.
2: Okay.
0: Awesome.
2: What about that cameo as well?
1: Oh, yeah. Get on that cameo. I love doing them.
2: Okay.
0: And, you know, my question to you, Jason, with the time to shine is, you know, maybe I didn't bring up something that you wanted to bring up that's important, you know, to get off your chest. This is a 2-minute platform to say whatever you would like to say as a person, because I know that you're a comic, but, you know, people sometimes they fail to realize the underneath, you know, the thick skin like you was talking about. And, you know, you can always scratch a clown on the underneath. You know, they got feelings too. So this is your 2-minute platform to say whatever you want to other veterans that are watching this program today.
1: All right. I guess thing I can say to any veteran watching this program is that use each other as a resource. Or strength in numbers, right? So, like, and there's so much community in the veteran culture that a lot of our culture is shut-ins. A lot of people are isolate. You know, I guess I encourage any veteran to just get out there and get a sense of community, whether it's joining, like, a vets club, whether it's joining the American Legion, the VFW. But those organizations where like-minded people come together, just make it easier in the overall day to day. Cause I think right now with like, there's so much politics out there that it just can, like, there's so much shit. And for vets, they just don't care about that. They don't care about politics. They just, cause they have to serve no matter who's in charge. Right. So I think just right now, especially in this climate of so much negativity and bullshit out there, is just, we need to use each other more as resources, and the organizations that are out there are already doing good things. So it's just, if you're a vet, I encourage you to reach out and look into the American Legion, the VFW, Vet Center, stuff like that.
0: Amazing. Jason, thank you so much for coming
1: on
0: the
1: show. Thank you, guys.
0: I appreciate it. Ladies and gentlemen, Jason Vest.
2: Thank you.
0: Comedian. Check him out. Check his page. Check his website. Funny guy. Yeah, he's on TikTok. He's on Facebook. He's everywhere. Make this guy famous. Jason Vest, thank you for today. I appreciate it.
1: Thanks, guys.
2: Thank you, Jason.
1: Yeah, take care.
2: Bye.
1: Yeah, take care.
0: All right. For everybody else, it is that time. It is that favorite time that we do. It is tribute to the troops. And before we go, before we break to commercial, when we come back, we're going to talk about final thoughts what happened this Saturday? It was a remote for MK Gratitude. They gave another motorcycle away. So whatever you do, keep watching. We're gonna tell you who got it, and we're gonna tell you how you, as a veteran, can receive a motorcycle this year or next year. So whatever you do, stay with us. Don't go away. You're listening to the Ace Train Show right here on MBR. Stay with us.
4: Detail attention.
5: First call, the service member's name is called out loud in the context of a unit. This is meant to ensure all are present and accounted for. Second call, the name is called out again, louder, to confirm that the service member is indeed absent. Third call, the name is called out for a final time, followed by a statement indicating that the service member is not present and accounted for, signifying their death. The final roll call serves as a symbolic gesture to respect and remember their service.
6: Sir, I'm not telling a story.
7: Well, you got to, Joe. You tell the American people what they can do here. You tell them how my troopers died.

Hey everyone, thank you for tuning in to NBR today as we pay tribute to Texas State Trooper Sergio Romero, age 27, of Esteline, Texas, for joining Texas Department of Public Safety as part of Class Bravo 2025. Romero served with the Hall County Sheriff's Office. Friends say earning the title of Texas State Trooper was a dream he worked hard to achieve. Trooper Romero was attempting to conduct a traffic stop along U.S. 287 near Childress, Texas, around 4 p.m. on Wednesday, June 17, 2026, when a tractor trailer pulled out in front of him, causing his patrol unit to collide with the vehicle. Trooper Romero died on scene. The crash remains under investigation. A family member described Sergio as a bright light who left a lasting impression on the people around him. Trooper Romero lived a life of service, serving his community and the state of Texas with courage, integrity, and selfless devotion. Department of Public Safety Colonel Freeman F. Martin said of Romero, "Today we grieve the loss of one of our own. We will never forget the ultimate sacrifice he made in service of his fellow Texans." Sergio was survived by his wife, Francisca, two young sons, extended family, as well as his brothers and sisters in arms. We here at NBR would like to thank you, Trooper Sergio Romero, for your service and dedication to our country. You leave a legacy of love and courage. Our prayers are with your family, friends, and those who served alongside you. You are truly missed.

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1: Whenever things get rough or it feels like you're at the edge, remember this. Storms pass.
2: Tough times don't last, but tough people do.
3: All right, ladies and gentlemen, we are back. It is June 19th, federal holiday. Respect go out to those who are celebrating that.
4: Yep.
3: And, they mean a great deal to them. So we just want to say a happy day for you. And it is that time. It is.
4: What time is it?
3: It's.
5: At Project ML, our mission is simple: to give motorcycles to veterans who need the kind of peace and freedom that only a ride can give. We sponsor charity events and rides to generate donations to fund the acquisition of some bikes, while direct bike donations make up the rest. We seek to provide a little motorcycle healing to capable vets.
3: All right, so I sent her a note, or my sister Kim, my battle buddy Kim Thompson, who's in charge of ML Project Gratitude. Mm-hmm. She sent a note out to the winner of the motorcycle.
4: Okay.
3: And her name is Amelia. Huh? I'm sure I butchered that, but we're gonna have her on. She hadn't responded yet for this Friday, probably because she was busy riding the motorcycle. So we're gonna let her enjoy her toy for a while, and then we'll have her on. But like, you know, she went through a lot. Evidently, she was one of the first enlisted personnel to be on the scene for 9/11 when New York happened. So we're gonna have her on to tell her story. Very, very in the near future. But what I wanted to do was let everybody know that ML Project Gratitude, you go to the website, you can nominate a veteran, you can nominate yourself for a motorcycle. And look, if you're in Texas or California or something, you can fly here and you can get this motorcycle. Motorcycle is going to cost you at least 15, 20 grand. So a $300 or $250 or even a $500 airplane ticket is nothing.
4: Well worth it.
3: Yeah, well worth it. So,
4: but then you have to get it back.
3: Well, hey, you got a motorcycle. Drive that, baby. Drive it. Well,
4: I'm wondering about the people who've never really driven or rode a motorcycle and how they deal with it.
3: That's true. That's true. Well, most of the people that have this motorcycle, though, they already have their endorsement. So,
4: okay. Well, you know, I mean, yeah. I lived in Florida for quite a long time, and you can buy bikes for really cheap in Florida because these retired guys will go out and get like the best bike they can possibly find. And then they get on it and they get scared, and then it sits in their garage for 5 to 10 years before they get rid of it. So,
3: you know, I know a couple of people like that. You know, I had a best friend that, the best friends don't let other best friends buy motorcycles and then get rid of them. And, he moved to Arizona to where it's not a good place to ride your bike, you know, in the sand and stuff. And trust me, I learned that the hard way. Don't try to drive in the sand. You ain't going to win against the sand, even in a strike. So, well, we're at that end of the program where we talk about what we learned. We're going to start with you, HG. What did you learn today?
6: I would say I learned a good deal about the world of butthole patties. You know, It's no laughing matter. It's a very serious, yeah. These performers really go all in to win the best one. So respect to them for all their effort.
3: Oh man. Yeah, you know, I got a little message from Tracer. She's like, that's not a good idea. I was only kidding. But you know, there would be a bunch of people that would donate, I think, if that was the cause. You know, there was a guy here.
4: You'd have to show it though.
3: That's true. That is very true. I don't think my wife would appreciate that. I'm trying to think of his name, but I think it's Mike Evans. He's on 104.3 The Fan. He lost a bet when Tim Tebow was here, and he had to get a tattoo of Tebow on his arm. He still has that tattoo today. So that's where I kind of got that idea. But you know, this Saturday, one thing that I learned was, you know, we do some amazing things here at NBR, and we support some amazing nonprofits. And you know, ML Project Gratitude, they never cease to amaze me. They're in fact, they're going to be at the Veterans Rally that's at Cripple Creek, from what I've been told. I forget the date, but they've been honored, given the encouragement to give another motorcycle away. So we'll be able to see them. There's a rally that happens every year, Cripple Creek Veterans Rally. Usually happens in August time frame. Okay. I think it's time. It's happening August 24th, but I can't be for sure. Check our Facebook page. We'll keep you updated.
4: Yeah, I'll have to look it up because Charles and I might try and do that. Because we've always wanted to go out to Sturgis, but we don't think we can ride that far.
3: Right.
4: I mean, holy cow, that's a long ways. And with two broke.
3: Hey, if you guys ride a motorcycle, I will. I'll ride with you guys up to the Cripple Creek. I'll do that.
4: Okay, I'll run it by Charles and see what we can do. That would actually be fun.
3: Also, ladies and gentlemen, we can't forget that we did debut the new, very new cartoon, All Dogs Deserve Dads. It is on our Roku channel. It's on selected social media as well, but it's on our Roku channel. Go and check that out. The next one is going to be Beaker's Life. It's going to be an introduction to his life. So you get to know Beaker, because we're doing a 7 series of different things like transitioning, veterans transitioning, you know, survivor's guilt, you know, a bunch of series. So keep tuned in. Keep update. Me and Murph Man are on our way of doing all that. And, you know, today I learned that you know that you have to have tough skin as a recruiter, but I didn't think about that when he said, you know, being a recruiter, you have to have tough skin. Because I'm sure that there are people that come in there and they're like, I don't know, you know. And for him to, like, not make fun of him, especially being a comedian, that must take a lot of willpower. Not to make fun of him. So That's one thing that I learned today.
4: Yeah, but my nephew is a recruiter now. And then my stepdad was the top recruiter in the nation for like 3 years in a row. And they're definitely built differently.
3: Well, ladies and gentlemen, we're going to end on this note. I don't have a fancy thing to write or a segment, but this is your weekend safety report. It's going to be Father's Day Sunday. It's going to be raining here in the Colorado area. I don't know what it's going to be in your area. Just remember that when it comes to your dad doesn't care what you get him. The only thing that your dad wants is a hug, a smile, maybe a meal with you, just to know that you're doing okay. Sometimes we forget that we have parents and that they still worry about us daily, you know, especially with the rat race that we race in. So think about that, own it, and chew on that for this weekend.
6: Shall I return the ACDC tickets I got him then?
3: No, because he'll probably like that even better. But
6: are you sure I'm trying to get my money back?
3: But hey, everybody, if you're gonna drink, don't drive. If you're gonna drive, don't drink. If you're going to have fun Saturday night or Friday night, make sure that you have protection. Don't beat your kids. Don't beat your wife. Look, it's okay to take a step away if somebody's angry. And one thing that I learned, especially yesterday, is if somebody is mad at you this weekend or if you get an altercation, do not try to fix the solution. Don't try to fix the situation. They have to run out of that madness before you can try to fix that situation. With that being said, have a beautiful weekend, everybody. Father's Day. Enjoy it. Be safe on. Next train show here at NBR. We want to say thank you so much for watching us. We're not here for us. We're here for you. And they all said, giving veterans a voice. See you next weekend, everybody. It's a surprise. Who will be?
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14: 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We got to bless the show before we get started. Let's go. When I was in my mother's womb, I had a calling on my life to do something in the glory of God and marry it like a wife. Commit myself to his word and never be led astray. And when it's all over, when he comes, I'll be glad to see that day in the morning time.

0: Hey, what's up, man? How you doing?
1: I'm blessed, my brother. How you doing?
0: I'm good, man. I'm good. Hey, did you see the game last night?
1: Oh, that was a good game.
0: But did you see the shot?
1: I lost money from that
0: shot. Oh, too, man, bro. That shot was cold, man.
1: I hated it, but it was good.
0: Damn.
1: What's in those jeans?
2: You really want to know?
1: I do.
2: Exhaustion, muscle spasms, asthmatic issues, unexpected sickle cell trait crises.
1: Damn, are you serious? When I was young, I found out I had sickle cell trait. My mom's told me, but I ain't have no knowledge of it. But when I got older, I had a child, and the doctor told me my daughter has sickle cell trait. Do you know the facts that both parents have sickle cell trait? There's a 50% chance the child may have the trait, and 25% chance the child may have the disease.
0: Hey, that's what's the count. Do you know that 2.5 million people in the United States have sickle cell trait, 300 million people globally? I didn't find out I had sickle cell trait until I was in the Army 10 years. Next thing you know, I had a sickle cell trait exertion site.
1: Sickle cell? I thought that was a black gene or something.
0: Nah, man, the Latin community is number two. 1 out of 36,000 babies are being born with sickle cell disease. You could be Caucasian, Mediterranean, European. You gotta know your bloodline, man.
3: There is an inherited gene in our community that has been forgotten. The name is sickle cell trait. WDCONSCT, also known as What's the Count, is out to bring awareness, education, and prevention to people all over the globe. 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

Mr. Red, White, and Blue. Ladies and gentlemen, thank you for tuning in to the Frondozi Show right here on the Military Broadcast Radio Network, mbrradio.us. 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We got a lot of different shows here on this platform, giving veterans a voice. I am Frondozi, retired Army Sergeant First Class. And yeah, I'm here to do my episode today. We got a lot of things to talk about, a lot of things to cover in this hour, maybe 90 minutes. It's probably going to be like 90 minutes. I need 90 minutes to get things across for myself here. So thanks for tuning, listening in. If you have any questions, you want to be a part of the conversation, hit me up at Frondozi and we'll talk about bringing you on the show to share your story as you either a veteran, support veterans. We talk about a lot of things here. It's a variety show as well. So as you catch some of these segments coming up right now, you're going to see that these are some topics that are important to me. However, you are more than welcome to bring your subjects to the table and let's have a conversation about that. As you can see, this banner behind me, I have been asked to take on a conversation in my sickle cell community as an advocate for sickle cell trait. This conversation is very important because it is addressing grief. We recently lost another staple advocate in our community. I mean, I've lost friends. I've been in this community for the last 16 years and lost my mentor, friends, personal friends, people I've done radio shows with, just my peers. You know, this is life. This is one thing we have in common. And unfortunately or fortunately, you know, it's difficult to handle loss, mourning, and grief. And I'm learning for myself even that those are three different categories with three different experiences. And how do I have to manage those for myself? And so I've been asked to host this conversation. Right now, we're working on bringing some guests in to help, you know, move this forward. But I'm just going to share from my own personal experiences. Most recently is Father's Day.

son to father. I went to my dad for forgiveness because I realized at 40 years old how I treated my dad. And I realized I was able to look and take another perspective of what he went through growing up as a child. And I realized, man, this dude was he was a teenager when I was born, going in his 20s. And here I am at 40 years old at the time, trying to figure out what it is to be a man. And I had all these expectations and these, you know, things on my father that space gave me some compassion for him. Right. And when I saw what he went through as a teenager, as a child, it was like, well, no wonder. But at the mind of a child, we don't really understand that. Our perception of a child doesn't really understand it, but the brain is developing, right? So to get into that part, this weekend I had to sit with that. I don't think I had a conversation with anybody on Sunday. Did I talk to anybody on Sunday? No, I don't think I talked on the phone to anybody on Sunday. I woke up in that space. You know, it's Father's Day. I got three daughters and four grandchildren. So I've had a lot of Father's Days. You know, if I had my way, I think Father's Day should be for the new fathers because I've had enough Father's Day. I don't need no more Father's Day gifts and ties and all that. I just have a different perspective of that in life now. But yeah, I woke up on Sunday just kind of being with my feelings and my emotions. You know, definitely in the space of grief, definitely in mourning, trying to figure out how am I going to celebrate this day for my dad. But the biggest part of it this weekend I discovered for myself was that loss category. And the loss category for me has helped me even peel off some layers of myself around my dad's passing, because the loss is the loss. You know, how he died, how, you know, he passed away in his sleep unexpectedly. So it wasn't even, you know, I knew he had some illnesses, but, you know, he died in his sleep. And then we didn't find him for like 4 days, right? So I have all that stories and memories, right? But what happened was my dad passed away. Now, what I make it mean and what I do with that information on the other side of that is my responsibility, right? So what I saw was 7 years into this grief and loss and mourning with my father is that I looked at the loss. What happened? He passed away. What did I make that mean about myself? See, at that moment, I made it mean that I was done. When I got that phone call, right? And I collected evidence in my heart to prove to myself, I've been wanting to quit for a long time, but I pushed past that, got into church, did some mental health work, did some more counseling, did all that stuff. But what I realized is that I wish I had more time with him. And that was what I made it mean. Ultimately was, he and I should be doing these talk shows right here together. He and I were supposed to be doing speaks in the community around our sickle cell trait. He was a trait carrier where I got my trait from. So in my mind, we had more stuff to do, right? But in God's will, that wasn't God's will. God had a whole nother plan. So either I'm going to hold on to my own ideas of what should have happened with my dad and why he should still be here and I need more time with him. Am I going to keep carrying that weight and carrying that story? And it's not right or wrong, good or bad. But it's a natural human experience that, man, I wish I had more time with him. And by looking at that for myself and telling the truth to myself about that, I was able to release some of that loss because it wasn't my will. I only get an opinion about when, where, why, how people die. Even with the stuff that's going on in the news and the media, we only get opinions about that stuff. We take these 60-second clips and we make up, you know, we come to our conclusion that it's wrong and right. And then we argue with each other. Like, it's not my space, not my place. So for myself, for my own family and my own losses, I had to look at that. Like, okay, you know what, God, that was your will. So if I'm going to follow your word and follow your will, I got to give up my opinion about my father and my opinions about myself and what I should be doing, right, and let that go. And I was able to do that. Took me all of Sunday and part of Monday to deal with that and to look at that and tell the truth to myself. But ultimately what I really saw is I had to look at my identity. See, now my identity is also interrupted because that was my dad and I'm his son. But now I'm a son with no dad, no earthly father, right? So that's a whole nother different dynamic that I've got to take on now. And guess what? I'm a dad. I've been a dad for 33 years. I'm a grandfather. So it's my turn. Like, I'm dad now, I'm father, and I'm grandpa. So I'm taking on the role of where
you know, he

0: did what he did. You know, he was able to, he passed away like 2 weeks before my grandson was born. So he didn't get a chance to meet my grandson. Now I can hold on to that story, or I could just acknowledge that he wasn't here. And then just, no, I'm grandpa and I get to take responsibility. And for me, that was one of the biggest things that I got in my loss over this Father's Day. And so, if, again, I share that if you have people who, you know, have transitioned in your life, friends, family members, loved ones, close friends, whatever that dynamic was, you know, they say there's no, you know, grief. It shows up when it shows up, right? But if you understand and you do the work and you be the work and you apply those principles to your life, you can find peace. You can find a peace, you know, a space of peace. Now, I'm not going to say it all went away, but I'm definitely present to the love for my dad, the greatness that he did. Yeah, he had his issues. He had all of his problems like we all do, but my dad was great. And I appreciate having those last 8 years of his life to reconcile and be a part of that and have him in my life and not have any resentments or regrets. See, I was holding on to what it made me look like. Like, I wanted more time. He's gone. That's done, right? And so as we have these conversations in our sickle cell community, just replace father, replace that with, and, you know, whatever community you're part of, whereas veterans, we're going to talk about some veteran stuff tonight as well. But grief, loss, and mourning, you got to look at those in those categories. They're different categories and they show up different in life, right? And you may have to deal with that. So the mourning part was, yeah, I went and had breakfast by myself at the restaurant like he and I would do. Multiple times during the week, we would just go hang out and have breakfast somewhere and chill. That was the mourning piece. You got to find out when that grief emotional state shows up, what are you doing? What are you doing with that grief? Are you internalizing it, or are you actually finding a way to let that grief go, to just play music or whatever your mind says? I need to go take this drive or go sit by the beach, whatever. Go do that. Go do that and be with that. That's the mourning piece. You got to be able to go find somewhere and release that mourning, right? And the grief is the emotional part of that. Yeah, you're going to cry. You're going to feel things, you know, your body sensations. But at the end of the day, once you be with those feelings and emotions and don't become them, be with them, they pass, right? So you're going to hear some more conversations about this subject around grief, especially for our sickle cell community. We'll be talking to family members. We'll be talking to friends. You know, unfortunately, we can't swim in denial, right? We can't swim in denial that we all have that in common. At some point, we're going to transition and expire, and however you language it for yourself. Deliver the messages, find out what your purpose, why you were born, deliver those messages and die empty. You know, leave it all on the court. That's what I recommend. That's what I'm practicing. So you see me up to a lot of things in life. Basketball, ABA, I own 3 ABA basketball teams, co-own. I have this radio show. I have the KCA radio show. I have the nonprofit of my sickle cell trait. I partner with EQ Athletics. So there's a lot of things. Why? Because there's a message that God has given me to deliver. And it may not be for the whole world. It may just be for a certain amount of people or who you come in contact with. So find your peace. Find your peace in that, right? So shouts out to Felice for allowing me to be a part of this conversation. So you're going to find some of those episodes as we start to design this grief, you know, finding comfort in our community around sickle cell and grief. They're going to find that here on mbradio.us on Wednesdays. And then, like I said, as we find more guests, I'll put more specific times out that that's going to take place, right? So you'll be informed way ahead of time. And if you want to chime in, again, at Ferran Dozier, hit me up to be a guest. Like I said, and we'll be able to talk about life and the stages of these different stages of grief. So I appreciate you for that. That sickle cell trait conversation is important. So if you have questions, you know somebody with the trait, they need information, hit me up at wdconsct.org for that conversation. And yeah, we'll take care of you. So if you've been looking at the social media, yes, we have a guest today. Rick is here. As we're talking about grief, we're just going to go right into that conversation. Seems like it's been showing up in my life most recently around, you know, just life insurance policies, death, burial, all those things, right? You gotta, if you're a veteran, you make sure you gotta go apply wherever you're going to be buried. You gotta go to there and apply for those, your plot, make sure that you register. So when your family got that documentation, when you transition, they know what to do with your body, right? That's important for me, honestly. I retired from the military 13 years ago. I did not take the SGLI retired, you know, life insurance. I didn't have any. I knew I should get some. I have my house. Like, I knew in the back of my mind, I need to get something. I need to get a trust. I need to put this stuff in place for my daughters, for my grandchildren, as they're being born, my grandchildren. It's like, okay, Faron, at some point, you need to be responsible. What is the concern? What is the fear? Putting this stuff into place doesn't mean you're going to die, right? But sometimes we live into the future of uncertainty, and that creates the anxiety today. And especially when you're looking around these conversations, life and death, those are some real life conversations, right? And in our veteran community, we know that veteran suicide is very high, but it's a human being flaw, right? So in today's conversation, we're going to talk about some life insurance. I got a gentleman here who works with veterans, has done a lot of work with veterans the last 25 plus years in other areas as well. But we just want to give you an opportunity to have a conversation, to listen. And if you've got some questions, you know, you can ask in the chat or post to us later on afterwards if you hear something for yourself, right? And then after that, we're going to have a panel discussion. I got some men here because, it you know, again, we're talking about Father's Day just passing, and we're talking about men's mental health. That is a number one conversation for me because of what I've been through and still managing my own mental health and mental toughness, transition and change. So that's a real life conversation. Just got off the phone with my buddy out of Michigan who's about to retire, man. And he was, you know, he's preparing himself for that transition, for that change. My identity was trapped in that uniform, right? So when we talk about identity, it wraps around a lot of different conversations. So my guest today is Rick. I'm gonna bring Rick up on the deck, man, and let's have a conversation. How you doing, man?
1: Very good, thank you.
0: All right. Thanks for hanging out today, and do a favor, introduce yourself to the listeners.
1: Sure. My name is Rick Mercado. I've been working for veterans in excess of 20 years. Got a background passion for veterans for my whole entire life. My brother served. My father served. So I thank everyone for their service. I really appreciate it. And now I'm focused on veterans and assisting them wherever I can assist them with.
0: All right. So before we get to that veteran topic, let's get to know, who was Rick growing up in his environment as a child? Man, let's go to some childhood days, man. Who was Rick growing up as a kid? I don't like the word kid. Child. A kid is a baby goat. So we're going to say child. Who was Rick as a child?
1: As a child, really bad child.
0: Welcome to our world. Good.
1: I had great parents growing up. Since my father was in the Army, disciplined house. But with that discipline, of course, came a lot of respect. And of course, they sent us into private Catholic schools and things like that. So okay. I'm very fortunate to have had my father who did that all for us. I really appreciate him. Of course, he's passed away now. But really appreciate that, you know, what he did for us growing up. Mischievous.
0: So what was that dynamic for, you know, in that environment of an army father in the army? What was that like? Was there, did you do push-ups? Did you stand at attention? Did you have to make your bunk and have a quarter bounce off of the mattress? Like, what was that like for y'all?
1: Actually, he was very mellow with us.
0: That's good for him.
1: Actually, we got taught a lot from him because you know, he didn't believe, like, you know, back in the day when children were getting spanked and things like that, he didn't believe in any of that kind of stuff. So it wasn't disciplined, it was just, you know what, very regimented.
0: Yeah, I appreciate that. You know, I look at myself with my children, I didn't bring that home. You know, I didn't bring that military mindset. I brought the work home, but I didn't push that off to my children, like that whole military mindset. Like, I'm still trying to peel that off for myself. So siblings, anybody talk about, do you have any siblings or what was going on with that?
1: Yes, I've got one brother who actually served in the Marines. He is service connected. He was over in, I believe it was at the time, it was Iran. Over in Iran. So he has some combat experience. Stinger, that's what he was. Went to Camp Pendleton, 29 Palms, the whole nine yards. So got familiar with him. He was stricter than my father was.
0: Oh, he was the strict one, huh?
1: Oh, yeah.
0: Give me an example of that strictness from the brother who was serving it. He was a Marine, no wonder. I mean, he's always a Marine.
1: Exactly. he just always used to try to be the bully, you know, the big tough guy. But you have to stand up to him sometimes and, you know, got to put him in his place too. But I had a lot of respect for them. So ultimately, that's what actually pretty much I drew the line at. It was the respect part of it. I respect you, don't respect me back, and that's it.
0: Oh, that word respect right there, boy. That means a lot of things to different people. We have this. That's a real life conversation right there. So high school, did you play sports? Like, what was childhood, activities? Give me some background. Let people know. Did you play sports?
1: I wasn't the one into sports. My brother was. That's why he went into the Marines. He was a football player and also track and field and things like that. I was more into the study part of it.
0: Okay.
1: Believe it or not.
0: No, that's cool.
1: I wasn't in part of sports. I was more into the education. But after high school, I did go to college. That's what my difference was. I took a different path.
0: Yeah. You mentioned your dad passed. I know I opened up the show with a little bit of this transition and stuff that, I'm very respectful for people because, as human beings, we're sincere. We say the things that people normally say, happy Father's Day. We don't know the person's status of their dad or anything like that. Right. So anything you want to share about how you manage, your Father's Day these days and what that looks like for you? Can you touch
1: on
0: that?
1: It's a little tough. Of course he isn't around and, getting by Father's Day is a little tough. Also my sons, I have two sons, 32 and a 22-year-old. I respect them a lot, but you lose track of them sometimes and they lose track of you, of course. Yeah. And time goes on. So I find it that, also I'm just like you, I'm kind of alone out there and kind of just stick to myself and do my own thing.
0: Yeah, I appreciate that. Thank you so much. College. What were you drawn to in school? What type of education did you get?
1: I started off in criminal justice. Yeah. Political science was my first major, and then I went to criminal justice, and ultimately I found myself in business.
0: Okay. The criminal justice. When you got in that education, you was like, that's I'm cool with that. That sounds like a good field, though. There's a lot of work in there.
1: Since I grew up in Los Angeles, I actually went to the whole 9 yards of getting elected with the LAPD. So that's what my intent was. But at the time, in the early 90s, they had a hiring freeze. That went out the window.
0: Oh, yeah. I could see that happening. All right. What led you? I mean, you mentioned your dad and your brother, people in your life that served in the military. What was the thing that drew you to I have some things that I want to bring to the veteran community that I see is a missing piece of the conversation. Like, what was that? When did that start?
1: The number one thing that caught my eye first was the VA loan and how it was getting declined. There was the realtors have misnomers about, accepting VA loan applications because of the fact that a lot of them get denied. Well, that's what in 2010, we created a nonprofit to be able to handle that. We got involved with the VA loan side and we made sense to them. And now it's going on, over 10, 15, 16 years now. And it's very involved with the VA, Veterans Association is the one we belong to, but with all the veterans, the VA loan. So we got very, very involved with the VA loan. That's what caught my eye. And before that, I knew that between 2004 to 2010, a lot of VA loans weren't going through. But I, at that point in time, I was more focused in on all the foreclosures, all the mortgage and real estate. My understanding of mortgage and real estate is very high. That's just one facet. And that's why we moved into the actual veteran, the VA loan, to be able to get that and put that in front of everybody. But that's where originally I started from, really getting involved with veterans, because I noticed that there was just a lot of miscommunication with the VA loan.
0: Yeah. No, thank you. And so one of the things that, you know, how we got involved today to have this kind of conversation is around life insurance, right? There's a lot of things that go on for people and around this life insurance conversation. Like I said, it took me, I've been retired 13 years. I think it was it's been about a year now that I finally went and did my trust and my life insurance for my daughters and my grandchildren. Like, let me just be responsible. Right. But there's something in the space of that concern or that worry or that living in the future of uncertainty of, I know I'm going to die one day, but we don't like focus on that. So what do you want to speak to that part of the conversation as far as what you come across when you're talking to veterans about their life insurance and things like that? What do you want to say about that part?
1: Sure. You know, the VA obviously is a very good product out there, whether it be in the VGLA or Veterans Group Life Insurance or your SDGLI service members when you're actually active duty. And I'm finding that there is a large portion of veterans that are misguided. And some of the facts that are stated out there is that there's over 19 to 20 million veterans alone that do not have any life insurance at all. That's only bringing down to about 5.5 million individuals that actually have life insurance, either through the VA or if not through private sectors. I'm just here to make everybody aware and educate them on what's really out there and what are the miscommunications out there about life insurance and what the reality is of it and who qualifies for it.
0: So let's just point to the, I don't like the elephant in the room, but we could pull the bandage off of this, right? Let's just pull the bandage off. It's difficult for us as people to trust one another, which, you know, anyway, at least have confidence in one another. But when you're talking about somebody and their money and where they need to put it and putting it away to pay this amount for the next 30 years or until I die, like, That's a difficult conversation, right? Because you have to, as an agent or how you do your business, there's a trust factor. There's a level of confidence that you have to establish with that person, right? Because they're strangers you're talking to, right? And so people just don't talk about their money and be like, oh yeah, okay, I'm gonna take it. I'm gonna put it over here. Yeah, oh yeah, for sure. Like, there's a level that you got to build that rapport or what do you call that?
1: Yeah, you know what? I guess it's my personality, really, that I can get along with veterans. I know how to communicate with them very well, because of my father, and I have a lot of relatives in the military, or they're veterans now. And I've got to deal with a lot of situations where suicidal ideations and things like that. And I'm thankful that one of my cousins actually has a veterans nonprofit that actually deals with suicidal ideations and all that is discomforting with that. Yeah, it's just, I believe people should be insured. They should put away something over for either a legacy, and legacy means for their children, or if not for their family. That way, everybody, when it comes time to pass, you've got every situation covered, every aspect, whether it being your home, bills, or having, you know, at least 1 year of coverage for your family, so that, you know, it'll pay bills, make life after the fact easier. So I like to talk with everybody and open up with them and realize that the reality of everything and what's at hand.
0: Yeah. You know, and I appreciate you for saying that, because, again, I've learned since I've been, you know, a Kingdom citizen, I've given my opinions about a lot of stuff about life, right? Because I only get an opinion about that. And yet we see when people pass away, you got car washes, and this is not right or wrong or good or bad. People got to do what they got to do for those, you know, at those moments. But we see a lot of GoFundMe stuff nowadays. We see a lot of car washes nowadays that people are doing to raise money to either have a burial or cremation or whatever they want to have for that family member. Again, how do you address that with a family who's maybe not financially able, or in their mind, in their relationship to money, that they don't have the money to set aside for that right now? Like, I need my money today, man. What are you talking about? Like, I got circumstances that I need to pay for today, and you want me to put some money away, you know, for a future. And we're about to have a men's discussion up next, right? And now you talk about, you know, yes, you want me to leave a legacy for my children, for my family, but, you know, I'm not here. The next man going to inherit to myself. Like, there's a lot of stuff that goes on in these conversations in real life, right? Like, I'm not going to leave my money and my stuff to this dude that who's going to come in my house and just, you know, drive my car and take my millions of dollars that I leave. Like, how do you deal with that as a person first before you even talk about setting money aside for your family?
1: Creating a budget, number one, that's very important. Understanding, you know, where the budget is, you know, whether it's your VA disabled or however it may be, and your limitations with a lot of veterans, of course, are very limited on what their pay is. So, you know, it's budgeting. That's the number one key to part of it. What I do is create a budget for them and realize what are the wasteful facts of what you're doing compared to, you know, the future outcome of what can actually be for your legacy or for your children, however it may be, your spouse. So that's number one, making a reality of the circumstances that are around you. Next up, I want to say is that when I talk to them, so I'm a broker, I'm a brokerage. So I actually have over 20 plus carriers that I work with. So I'm not limited in any way whatsoever and aligned to one actual life insurance company. So I can shop around, I can look for discounts, I can look for a lot of different things, whether it being hybrid insurances, which hybrid means a lot of here in California, actually, there's probably going to be a bill passed soon where everybody has to get, oh my God, after when you become hospitalized, you actually have to have insurance come here very soon in California. And if you don't have that insurance, guess what? It's not going to get covered. Yeah. It's going to be mandatory in California soon. Yeah. So we also deal with those circumstances and try to build a budget around that, because hospitalization could be, it can drain somebody. It'll wind up, just doing a lot of damage financially overall. So we like to address all of the issues, not just life insurance, but what life surrounds you with around you, not just your life insurance. That's one aspect of it, but where are you at with your life? What do you want to do in the next 10, 15, 20, 30 years? Let's try to break it down. Let's try to make sense of everything. So
0: Yeah, I appreciate that. Like I said, again, you know, looking at human beings, especially in survival state of mind, because a lot of us, we live in survival. We want power. You know, we want the money. You know, we think the money's going to give us the power, but it doesn't always give you peace of mind, right? So, again, for me, it's like, how do we have these conversations? Because I had to look at my relationship with money. I had a very corrupted view of money because of how my dad taught me about money and what I'd seen in my family of what money looked like. So, being able to go back to those initial conversations, I believe for myself, is where before we can have these kind of talks with people, you got to have that other. For me, it's like, what is my relationship to relationships, you know, and what is my relationship to my money and to life? Because those are real. And a lot of times, again, we're going to talk about this with our men. You know, we're taught, unfortunately, that, you know, there are certain things that we don't say out loud. We don't talk out loud to these things because they're private, they're personal. And if I tell you what I'm dealing with, you might not be my friend no more. There's a lot of things that happen in our peer age that we act out in our adult life. And again, setting aside, you know, money for life insurance. And when you have a lot of circumstances and a lot of concerns and worries, and you got children playing sports, and you want me to set $150 aside for something that I'm not going to, like, you know, oh, well, it's like car insurance. You buy car insurance and you may never use it. Yeah. But there's a different framework in the relationship to my car versus that putting that life insurance policy away. So before I let you go, anything you want to, you know, say that I missed or you want to share?
1: If anybody has any questions, my phone number, I'm just going to say my phone number, and anybody can reach out to me at any given time. Doesn't matter the time of day. I work 24 hours pretty much. So, and if not, you can shoot me an email at info@lifelineshield.com. Again, it's info@lifelineshield.com. And I respond to emails a lot faster than what I do by calling you back. But if you would like a call back, if you leave a voicemail, and I'll call you back in a timely manner. My cell phone number is 626-674-3549. Once again, I'm just going to repeat it, 626-674-3549.
0: You know, Rick, again, I thank you for hanging out today. You and I will talk some more. You know, we got some ABA basketball stuff to talk about and some things like that. You know, I appreciate you. But you knew I want to get a little bit personal before I let you go. I know you deal with, we all deal with some type of affliction or disability, things like that. Are you open to share, like, you know, where you at in life today with yourself and just kind of?
1: Sure. In 2020, 2021, unfortunately, I had a bad divorce. Actually, she's walked out of me, but you know, it happens. So I went through my own mental health conditions and mental health illness, and I had to overcome that in order to be able to get back where I'm good at in business. Yeah. And helping people. Ultimately, that's what I like to do, is help out. Just give a hand up. Yeah. And from there on, you know, I recovered. It took me 3 years to recover. But, you know, where I'm at today compared to what I'm at in 2020, 2021, you know, it's completely different dynamic of who I am as a person, with my personality and where I want to go to in my future.
0: Yeah. I appreciate that, man, because people don't realize stress. Stress is harmful and can it definitely can do damage to our immune system, the chemicals, the free radicals. There's a lot of stuff that could go on with stress, man. So I appreciate you for being honest and sharing that, because again, we're about to start this next conversation. You're more than welcome to hang out. If you want, I'll drop you in the green room. But I got these gentlemen here who are going to help move this next conversation forward around just men and mental health, because for me, that is my sickle cell trait conversation is definitely important. But the stuff I had to go through to get to be in front of you today, the last 16 years of my life, with the suicide ideation and depression, anxiety. And I'm still peeling off those layers, right? I'm still dealing with that stuff. And so, you know, yeah, we're taught that there's certain things that we don't talk about. And we know we suffer in silence. Like, we know this, but no one makes no difference sometimes. We know a lot of stuff, but sometimes are you willing to do the work? So I'm going to bring these gentlemen up here. I got a whole crew down here, so I'm going to bring them up. And like I said, if you want to come up, just let me know and I'll add you to the deck.
1: I just want to say thank you very much for everybody for listening today. Thank you, Faron, for having me on. If anybody's interested, please reach out to me. I'm always here.
0: I appreciate you. Thank you.
1: Thank you.
0: We're going to do this. So I'm going to drop him down. Now, I had a guy in the chat. Let me bring him up real quick. What's happening?
2: I can't hear you, brother.
0: You can't hear me? Oh, that's, you got to fix your sound.
2: I can't hear you, brother.
0: Oh, you got to fix your sound. Yeah, I was ready to chat with you for a second.
2: Trying to hear. I cannot. Okay.
0: Yeah, I wanted to chat with you for a second. I'm gonna bring it back up when you get his sound together. Yeah, you gotta fix your sound. Everybody else, you guys can hear me, right? Can you hear me right here? You can hear me, right? I'm good.
3: Yeah, I can hear you.
0: Okay, cool. Yeah, so my buddy, you gotta check your sound. Sir, you gotta check your sound. All right, I'm gonna play this PSA real quick, and then we're gonna come back and take on this next episode right here on the Faron Dozier Show, the Military Broadcast Radio Network. That's MBR. Let's go. Let me play this PSA. We're gonna play this one right here. Where we at? Let's do this one right here.
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0: All right, that is What's the Count on Sickle Cell Trait Prevention, WDCONSTT.org. If you're not familiar with sickle cell trait, it is inherited. African Americans, we are number one because in our ancestry, it combats malaria, right? So that's why Blacks are number one, because our area has a high population of malaria being present, mosquitoes. And so that's why. That's the only reason why. It was the body created that defective gene so that we, our ancestors could survive malaria. Now, outside of Africa and up those parts of the world, here in the United States, we don't really have a malaria issue, but there is a conversation that hasn't been had for the most part, that people with sickle cell trait can have complications. Most people are told that you just don't mate with another person because you can have a baby with sickle cell disease. Well, guess what? That's not the case. I became a messenger for that. I almost died and collapsed. Well, I did collapse and almost died from sickle cell trait exertion with rhabdomyolysis in the military, ended my career. And then I find out 5 years later that people have been dying playing sports, military, hanging out at the gym, hanging out at in Denver, Colorado, skiing or whatever, mountain climbing, and have had complications. So sickle cell trait, that one gene is doing something to our bodies and a lot of people don't know, right? So that's my awareness. Pay attention to your body. That's all I could tell you. That's all of my messages. The Latin community is number two. So you can be Caucasian, Mediterranean, Asian, descent, Hispanic. Anybody can have sickle cell. We're all blended today. So anybody can inherit that gene. I have three daughters. My youngest daughter has the sickle cell trait. If you just look at Boozer's children, their first child was born with sickle cell. They went and had two babies, the brothers, to help that baby be healed from sickle cell. That was the purpose of why they had those two brothers. One just got drafted to the NBA. So, you know, it's a good thing. But however, the parents had them because there was one, that was one way to help their child possibly survive and have a better quality of life. There is no universal cure for sickle cell. No universal cure. A lot of stem cell things going on, but there's no universal cure. So not everybody wants to do that. I see you, Renata. I'm going to bring you up on the deck in a second if you want to come up and talk. So we're just gonna get right into it. All right. So this segment here, shouts out to Renata. Let me see. Do you wanna talk? Are you coming up on the deck? I think she's just gonna be off camera. But I appreciate her. We have been advocating together since about 2016 or so, 15, when I had her on my other show at LA Talk Live, talking about lupus and inherited genes and life. And so she is here helping me put these other conversations together. She's got these men that you're gonna see today. She gathered them up for us to have a discussion. It is Men's Mental Health Month. And so again, that conversation is important to me. So as I introduce these gentlemen, you know, just for those listeners, pay attention, right? There's a lot of opinions on what it is to be a male man today. There's a lot of opinions on what a role of a father is supposed to be, right? And so we don't talk generalized on my show. So these are their personal stories, their personal views, their personal perception, interpretations. Listen, you might relate to somebody and realize that, you know what? Yeah, maybe we need to alter some of these discussions. All right. Arion, man, you could hear me earlier, man. How you doing?
3: I'm doing great, man. How's this feel possible? And then I was like, oh, maybe I'm too early. Okay, I'll set out, come back.
0: No, you good. No, but, thank you for hanging out today.
3: Definitely. I want to thank you for your service, sir. Oh. You know, I respect my military. My military are the realest and equation. I don't listen to politicians. I listen to y'all. Because y'all know what's going on.
0: Thank you for that. Mm-hmm. You know, we're here to have some discussions. You know, what does it be a man, male, fathers? Mm-hmm. When you were asked to be a part of this panel discussion, what was the first thing that came to mind for you?
3: Man, I was gung-ho. I was fired up. The reason being because, man, God spoke to me in a vision a long time ago. And my brother, Jason Lisby, he's on here. That's one of my brothers in Christ. That's my big brother. And we established that 2 years ago. And the one thing about it was I realized that the enemy has literally chopped off every head of our community.
0: Come on.
3: I mean, started with government, going all the way down through community to the very homes. They started with the homes first for decades. We're talking about since the 1930s and the 40s. The reason being because when the men went off to war at young ages,
0: right, and the fathers were sent off. You know that, right? You know that, right?
3: When they had to, you know, get up the home front. I want to believe that maybe the National Guard was developed by then too, because that way we had something to protect ourselves. The men could stay at home. Yeah. But when I watch how the enemy crept in, it's not our government. The one thing I love about our government is our government is wonderful. While we're able to walk down the street, believe in what we're able to believe in, dress the way we want to dress, be who we are, and not get decapitated or going through all this stuff across the street. Man, that is a blessing. And the one thing I say is that it's just really the corruption in it, but it's like a cancer. You know what I'm saying? You're not going to kill the whole body based off of cancer. You're going to try to remove the cancer first.
0: Yeah.
3: And my thing is just that dealing with the heads being chopped off, the one I can say that my blessing was, I never had my father taken away from me, in a sense. God got me here. Obviously, I'm operating this body, so that's one thing is for sure. And the body is here because my father was able to conceive into my mom and have me, so now I'm here. But even when the enemy tried to sever that and take that away, because I never knew my blood father until I was 35.
0: Okay.
3: I still had a dad step in, and this man was a special man because he wasn't just like any other brother. You know, I'm just doing this because I'm dating the moms and you know. No, he took me in and he raised me because he knew I didn't have a father. That there, God rest in peace, Bayless Armstrong. He died in February 15, 2015. Amen. You know, and that was for my mental to keep me morally standard as here on earth. And then I met my blood father when I was 35, and it was like I got the other half of the story. Found out my grandfather did a little bit of lying. But looking at him and then seeing my face and everything about me, man, you would believe it was like we're looking at a twin. He was such a jolly person. He wasn't anything that was described to me. He wasn't anything that they put labels on or anything. He was actually a really cool dude. And to tell you the truth, it really wasn't his fault. It was something that happened with family and politics. And you know how fathers get back in the day when, you know, their younger daughter was dating a dude, you know.
0: Of course.
3: So,
0: man, thank you. Thank you for that. You opened up the conversation, man. You hit everything that we want to discuss today, man. So I'm going to bring somebody up first real quick, and then we'll move forward with everybody. Let me see where I'm going to put you down. All right, where you at? Okay, I'm going to take you down there. Let me see if he can hear me now. My Marine buddy. All right, you good now?
2: I can hear you now,
0: man. All right, man. How you doing today?
2: I'm blessed. How you doing,
0: man? I'm good, man. Thank you. I saw you in the chat over there talking about you with your Marine status. Thank you, man, for my brothers and ours, man. Anything you hear about that conversation about the life insurance? I know it's a real life conversation.
2: I'm definitely gonna check him out. You know what I'm saying? As far as that, because when I got out of the military, you know, I got the VGLI.
0: Yeah.
2: When I got out of the military,
0: I didn't apply for it.
2: I applied for it, and I like it. It's cool, but I like to have something else in place. You know what I'm saying? So that you can say generational wealth. Yeah. You know what I'm saying? And also, I don't know if IUL, if anybody knows about IULs or anything like that, but those are actually good too, as far as veterans are concerned as well too, coming out of the military. Those are, great.
0: Yeah, thank you for that. Yes. Thank you. So do me a favor, introduce yourself to the listeners, man. What came across your mind when you was asked to be a part of this discussion today?
2: Well, Sister Renata, she had, basically she had asked me like, hey, Minister Jason, because I am a minister. I'm an ordained minister. Shout out to Life Changing Word Team USA under Dr. Derek Chris Fields, who is also our bishop. So I was ordained under the ministry. So thank you all for that. But she asked me, she was like, you know, the brother's a veteran and you're a veteran. So why don't you guys, you know, why don't you just come on board and see, you know, it will be, she said, it will be phenomenal that you guys actually talk because you guys both think alike. That's a brother in arm thing right there. You know what I'm saying? Military, you know, and no matter what branch, you know,
0: doesn't matter. Instant connection.
2: Yeah, instant connection right there, man. So, I was just elated over the fact that okay, let's get this out there because there's a lot of things that you had touched on today as far as mental health. But you also touched on the loss.
0: Yeah.
2: But what everybody don't understand is that there's another type of death that happens to a father when he is stripped of his crown of fatherhood.
0: Mm.
2: It's another type of death that takes place, because I myself knows about this. Mm. It's been 20 years since I shared a Father's Day with any of my children.
0: Wow.
2: Due to some false allegations that happened against me while I was serving in the military.
0: Wow.
2: So it really obliterated, I'm gonna say that it obliterated the type of love that I wanted to share with my children. It obliterated that because of a lie, you know what I'm saying? And when you're my height and my size, there's a lot of things that take place as far as people in their assumptions, you know.
0: Yeah.
2: Like, oh, this guy is big or whatever. I mean, he's got that look like a killer and blah blah blah, you know. And it's like, just get to know me before you sit up there and assume something about me. You'll find out I'm a teddy bear in a grizzly bear package.
0: You know, are you pointing to that? You know, the Bible talks about when, especially at the fall. On my other show, we're talking about Adam. Where are you?
2: Right. And, Adam, where are you? Yes.
0: And so yes. That's one of the topics we've been on the last couple of episodes. And it's wild you say that, because that other death that I think you point to is that emotional death that took place.
2: It's an emotional death that takes place. And it's like when you want your children, when you want to instill in them, like, you're so excited about being a dad, because I was listening to you and Rick talking about how you guys had dads that were in the service and everything. And I was like, oh, Lord, let me get on this conversation real quick, because my dad was in the service. You know what I'm saying? And it's up in the air, because my dad was real fun and everything like that. But don't forget to do the yard. Because on Mondays or whatever, we had to do the yard. So on Tuesdays, you know, put it out for the trash man. Yeah. I can remember one time my dad, you know what I'm saying, I call him Sergeant Major. I remember one time my dad came home from work and he was playing basketball out there with us. We all chilling and everything like that. Like, we forgot. Yeah, right. He woke us up at 4 o'clock in the morning. See, my dad was a drill sergeant too. So he woke us up at 4 o'clock in the morning, man, and had us outside raking them leaves. Now, we thought we was going to be slick and try to turn them lawnmower on. Nah, forget it. You know, the lawnmower, cut the grass and pick up the leaves at the same time. Yeah. Nope. Mm-mm. Nah. He said it better be done before the trash man get there. And trash man, you always get there like between 6:30 and 7:30 in the morning. So he was like, and we had two big sycamore trees in the front yard. So it was like,
0: leaves for days.
2: Leaves
0: for I'm gonna have to bring you back to do an episode with my before, during, after service.
2: No problem, brother. That's no there. Problem. I would love to.
0: So let me bring up another couple of cats real quick, and we're gonna get everybody on the deck real quick. Capital P. What's happening?
7: Oh, we, man, it's Capital P, man. We live in effect, live and direct, man.
0: How you doing, man?
7: Oh, man, it's a wonderful day to be alive. Alhamdulillah, man. How you doing?
0: No doubt. Thank you for that. Do me a favor. Introduce yourself to listeners. Give them a little bit, and then we'll, you know, have a little quick discussion.
7: Well, I'm pretty sure part of the question is my first thought when Renata
0: for sure.
7: approached me with it. Well, first of all, Capital P, everybody. I'm from Compton, California. I'm a music artist. You know, it was brought to me again by Renata, and Renata's actually, like, although she calls me brother and I call her sister, I don't know if there is a different way I could say we have a closer relationship, because Renata's actually someone that saw me grow up as a kid. You know, she was actually somebody that I had one of those more intimate conversations with about things that was going on in the household, and, you know, just the daily struggles of being a black kid growing up in the hood, you know what I'm saying? She definitely helped a lot with, you know, motivation and inspiration, and, you know, just trying to keep my head in the right place. And as I thank her for that, you know, I'm pretty sure she know that there was a time where I could not be here at the age of 32. And I'm happy to say I made it, and I would definitely have to give her flowers, being able to say that she definitely played a part in that. So, you know, I felt like the conversation about men and their mental health was very important, because, you know, what it takes to make it out as a man in general. And then when you add on being a man of color, and then when you add in environment, and then when you add in village, and then when you, you know, so on and so forth. So, it definitely is a challenge nonetheless. That there's no other way to put it. You know, it's definitely a challenge. It's definitely a obstacle course. And I'm just glad to just be able to be here, you know, share my story, and be able to hopefully inspire and motivate someone else who could be, you know, possibly on the edge, or just someone I just want to keep away from the edge, period, you know. So
0: I like how you said that, because, you know, even as an advocate for sickle cell, and, you know, again, we talk about loss and grief and mourning, and, you know, it's difficult even now, you know, being a kingdom citizen and giving up my opinions and my views and my will, right? That people, I just still believe that some of these deaths are premature. I language it like that. Like, if the person had some information or some knowledge or some classes, maybe that could have been enough for that person to say, because Satan is attacking us, man. He's on the attack for God's people. So it's like, how do you have a conversation where it's not a right or wrong, good or bad, no opinion, but I still believe that even with these athletes that are collapsing and dying playing sports, trying to get on these teams and, you know, chasing that dream, hoop dream, or that football dream, some of these deaths are premature, man. And that's kind of how I'm settling in my own life to language it when I talk and share from my conversations.
7: We definitely, you know, Shaitan is definitely attacking us all day, every day, every second. And like you just said, having the classes, something I will get into later when we get into the depths of this conversation. I will talk about some of the quote unquote classes that I had. And, you know, another good thing about it, you have to learn this as you get older. But us men, we are able to speak more direct, amongst each other, specifically amongst each other, with respect, you know, that's another thing, you know, that you have to add to it. But being able to speak to each other more direct, but with respect, we're able to get down to root problems faster,
0: right?
7: And we're able to create possible solutions and other options if that solution is not the correct solution. And also able to say, hey, well, maybe the solution is the hard route.
0: Sometimes you gotta have them hard conversations, right? You gotta have them hard conversations. We say that
7: there is no easy route. Sometimes the way out is the hard route, and we're gonna definitely get into that as well.
0: I'm gonna put a pin right there, man. Thank you. I see one more guest I'm gonna bring up real quick. So let me get this guy.
7: Yes, sir.
0: Yeah, capital P is right here. Drop you down. What's happening?
8: Hey, what's going on?
0: Oh man, thank you for hanging out today.
8: Oh yeah, without a doubt, man.
0: Do me a favor, introduce yourself. Introduce yourself to the people.
8: Yeah, I go by the name of Ale. I'm an R&B singer, actor, radio personality, called 104.9 WSTV in Atlanta. I'm originally from Jersey though. I'm from Elizabeth, New Jersey. Yeah. So I mean, I've been moving around a lot, you know. Doing a lot of this, you know.
0: I see somebody down in the green room, like ATL. I see Jason down there going crazy.
8: Oh man!
0: So you've heard some of the conversation. You know, Renata helped put this panel, this discussion together. I appreciate her so much for that. What was your thought process when she asked you to come and be a part of this dialogue today?
8: Mental health, man. That's a huge thing right now. And it's crazy because we get attacked from so many different angles, and it starts as a kid. Like, yes. We're trained to not feel, to not have emotion. I know my dad always told me, like, yo, ain't no crying. You know, but you just beat me. You know, like, why can't I cry? You know, I hurt right. too. I'm human.
9: Right.
8: So I never
9: right.
8: understood that, you know. But now in the world where we are right now, it's even coming from our women. And, yeah. and that's hard. You know, when we respond, we're sassy. Why? Because I have a response to your situation that you exactly. wanted to talk about. It doesn't make
9: exactly.
8: sense to me, you know?
9: Exactly.
8: So it's just an all-around attack, but it's important for us to have group conversations and you know, like, discuss these issues, because some people go through some things that other people don't go through, you yeah. know? So it's important for us to learn these things, so when we do go through them, you know, we know how to handle the situation and move forward in peace. It's not always about being argumentative and all of yeah, that stuff. No. It's about having peace and sticking together. My whole project right now is based around unity and relationships mm-hmm. because I want to bring the man home, but I want the man to have a safe home to come to, you yeah. know, like, make me want to come home. Yeah. You know, I was driving trucks for a long time, and my coworkers, they're all married. You know, I'm the only one not married, and I just hear their conversation, and I'm like, yeah. man, you don't want to go home? My objective no, is to go no. home when I get up. You know, when I get out the door, I'm ready to come back right now, you know? So they're talking about, man, I'm going to sleep on the road. So I'm like, oh, man, you got a wife at home. And he's like, man, yeah, please, dude. that woman run everything in there. I leave her to her space and all this. My man cave is in the truck. I'm like, how your man cave outside?
9: Right, in the truck, right. And this is the crazy conversation, going back to the beginning of this episode, even around loss and grief and mourning. And you're talking about life insurance, like, I'm gonna leave her some life insurance for like I can't even enjoy my home right now. I'm alive. You want me to leave? Like, but these are real life things that we say to one another, or we say to ourselves,
8: right?
9: And we deal with that internally, and it turns into what? Upset, frustration, anger, strife, you know, yeah. disappointment, embarrassment, shame, like all those core things that we suffer in silence about. And so it's like you said, and those start early yeah. in life. And
8: early
9: then we act out as adults. We act those ways out as adults. So I appreciate you for saying that, man. Where can you find the music? Your music at? Is that your app right there?
8: Yeah, that's my Instagram. But my music, if you stream it on all platforms, it's Ale. That's A-L space L-A-Y-E. And it'll pull up everything. Yeah, but it's good right. music, man. Good wholesome music, you know, R&B, bring it back to old school feel with a new school vibe.
9: Oh,
8: you know?
9: Yeah, we need that. Yeah. All right, I got one. Somebody just popped in. I'm going to drop you down, and then I'm going to bring up everybody all at once in a second. I got one more gentleman that just showed up real quick.
8: So sounds good.
9: Ronald, I see you, man. I see you, Ronald. How you doing, sir?
10: Hey, what's going on, good peoples?
9: Oh, we good. How you doing today? Froze. Oh, you got it. Can you hear me? Can you hear me, Ronald? See, we got car chronicles. This is what happens when you live on we live on TV. Ronald, you can't hear me, man. All right, somebody get in touch with Ronald, man. We gotta get in touch with Ronald. We want to bring him on the deck. All right, so what I'm gonna do is I'm gonna play one more PSA, come back and get these men. I gotta get these men on the deck, because you about to just I ain't even gonna paint the picture for you. You already heard the introductions. These are some conversations that, you know, we hear about them You can't, you just, everybody's not on social media, first of all. And there's so many opinions about what it is to be a male man. As you mentioned, as you heard, the childhood era stuff, like, there's a lot of stuff that happens emotionally, right? And we're not taught to have those emotional conversations as boys, right? But we will today as men. So, hey, is that a group? Nah, I'm just joking. I'll be right back.
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9: All right, welcome back. This is the Frondosi Show. All right, let me get this panel situated here. So I'm going to do this. I'm going to put myself over here. We're going to bring up Mr. over there. We're going to bring up Capital P over here. We got Ali over there. We got who else? Who's missing? Mr. CEO himself is over there. Who else is down there? Anybody else down there? And I think that's it. Ronald is off camera. All right. Oh. All right, so gentlemen, let me see. Let's see. What is that? 1, 2, 3, 4, 5. Let me see. We're going to do it like, who's that? Renata? Renata, do you want to come on the deck, Renata, or are you just hanging out? Oh, she's right there. All right. I got you. I got you on screen, Renata, if you want to come off camera.
12: No, I'm fine.
9: You good? Okay. You can

0: Hey man, my name is Ronald. They call me Big Ernie, man. I'm part of the Watts area in Los Angeles. Pillar of the community. I'm a CEO of First Stop for a Second Chance nonprofit. I also own a record label. I also do movies with Sony. I'm just a major facilitator within the whole Los Angeles area, along with Miss B, Miss Ivy, Renata. I want to thank her for allowing me to get in y'all group. I also have heavy affiliations with Streaming Media Live, Roberts Communication Company. I'm just here, man, to do some support, man. I appreciate what people do. I appreciate what people do when you get to talking about our people. Our people are in trouble. And I'm here to make a change about that. You know, I just did a whole cipher with my whole crew. Girls for some incident that happened in the community of Watts. I'm heavily connected to the city council in around here, Tim Agoster, and a whole lot of other political figures along with stars.
1: Thank you.
0: I just want to bring a lot to the table, man, whatever you guys want to do, you know what I mean, if I can assist in it. But I think music, and I'm using music as a platform to spread a word, a lot of things that I have going on, I spread it through music, you know what I mean? And try, like somebody on here was saying, I want to bring that old stuff back, you know what I mean? When we start to learn how to communicate, because that's the way I grew up.
1: Hey, that's the way I grew. I learned about love and all kind of, I was singing stuff as a child. Like when I heard as an adult, like, why was I singing that at 8 years old? I had no business singing that song.
0: Yeah, you know, that's a lot, man. I have R&B artists. I have numerous, multiple artists. Like I said, you know, you guys will learn about me. You know, I'm heavily connected to the Los Angeles area, well respected, give respect, receive respect, you know.
1: Thank you.
0: I just appreciate the people inside this group, because this group means a lot. If Renata brought it to the table for me, I'm going to respect that. And I'm going to get on board as much as I can. And any assistance that we can to grow the platform.
1: Thank you so much. All right, gentlemen. So on my other Ferrandoze show on AMFM out here in San Bernardino, we're addressing, I came up with Adam, where are you? There was a lot of stuff that went on at the fall, for those of you who read the word. Right? So when I got back in the church 7 years ago, I came back because my dad transitioned, and I started looking at how much time I had left. And I was feeding my soul, but my spirit was starving. So I 7 years later, I could look back and say, man, I was that first beatitude, that the kingdom was for the poor in spirit, because I was poor in spirit. Like I said, my soul was being fed, but I was poor in spirit. And then that morning is that second one. So for me, looking at that and then doing all the work that I had to do coming out of the military, suicide ideation, depression, anxiety, career ended, my identity was trapped in the camouflage in the rank. And then to find some education that helped me start to unravel some of that stuff, right? And then to go back and look at my childhood and the stories that I made up about my mom and my dad and my peer age, but more about the stories that I made up about myself, like who I had to be.
2: Right there.
1: That was a big deal for me. So when we talk about, for me, mental health is the label, right? That's the label. We have to take that label of mental health, peel it off, and figure out what does that mean to me as far as mental health. So who wants to go first? Once you remove the label of mental health, who wants to take that first? Go ahead, sir.
3: All right. As far as the I'm doing this both from a spiritual and from a professional background with forensic psychology. We deal with psychological warfare on a daily basis. All right. Mm-hmm. All right. I myself, coming out of the Marine Corps, 3 combat tours or whatnot, then coming home to my own war, I attempted suicide twice. All right. And you know that in the military, they taught us how to break down a weapon, put it right back together, know all the components and everything like that. So when I looked at my weapon, or whatever, I saw it as a way to get out. You know what I'm saying? A way to get out, a way to leave everything I got going on here. You know, earlier I told about, briefly talked about

0: what happened with as far as false allegations, what happened to you, what could destroy your livelihood as far as everything that you work for. All it takes is just one lie and then everything is stripped from you. So when I was dealing with that psychological warfare, I didn't look at myself, and I looked at those that it would hurt. I looked at who I was missing. Mm. All right, brothers in arms. I'm looking at the fact that, okay, here I am still here and they're gone, like the punchline to a bad joke. So why not just do what I need to do to get right back to them, because they're the only ones that understand me. But in the word, this Lord says, the dead don't know anything once they're gone. They have no recollection. They have no dealings with the living, none whatsoever. So when we're dealing with psychological warfare as a black man, and I'm going to bring this up, when we're dealing with psychological warfare as a black man, we're dealing with generational psychological warfare. It's not just what we're dealing with now. It's what we're dealing with, what happened in the past.
1: Amen.
0: We should be able to sit up here and be curse breakers. You know what I'm saying?
1: Amen. Yes, Lord.
0: Yeah. All right? Mm-hmm. I speak this to all my brothers right here, especially my brothers who do music. That's where I live at. Yeah. I love singing. I love worshiping. That's my go-to right there. But when I dealt with psychological warfare, that was silenced.
2: Mm.
0: The music was silenced. And the reason why it was silenced, because I'm a threat to the kingdom of, I'm to Lucy's kingdom. I'm going to call him Lucy today.
2: Yeah, right? Yeah. He don't get that much credit.
0: No credit. Your name Lucy today. So what I'm trying to convey to my brothers here right now is our psychological warfare goes beyond the natural.
2: Yeah.
0: We're dealing with a spiritual psychological warfare right about now that we as men have to rise above, right? Accountability, but also holding each other accountable. It's just like, not like we looking in the mirror like, hey, you got to do this, give ourselves affirmations. Hey, I'm affirming the next brother. You know what I'm saying? All you brothers that's looking at me, I'm affirming you right now. Hey, you got this. I got your six.
2: Yeah.
1: Amen. That's it. Tell it again.
0: I got your six. You know what I'm saying?
1: My company, again.
0: We got your six. I have a protection company right now where we deal with all levels of security going into intelligence gathering and investigations, as well as rescuing and relocating traffic victims.
2: Wow.
0: All right. So, like I said, we got y'all six, brother. So, I'm going to relinquish my space right now. So, somebody else can talk, because I run my mouth too much.
2: No, you're good. You're good. Thank you for that. I mean, again, everyone who has said anything so far has set the tone for the different dynamics of all of us, right? All of us can relate to it. And I say that because, you know, as a soldier, I was taught at 19 years old when I joined, civilians are not going to understand you. And that was drilled into my head. Civilians will not understand you. Well, guess what? After freaking 16 years of myself trying to figure out who I am, I don't understand me either. Right. So then I went to God. I went to the Holy Spirit. Like, what's in between that? Relatedness. Right. If we could relate to one another, right? Use your imagination. What would you do if you had them circumstances? Right. What would you do if you was in this position? Now we could talk about anything on the planet. But if I'm trying to understand you and I'm throwing away half the stuff you're saying because I can't know. But relatedness. So who wants to take on that?
1: Let me see. Rock, paper, scissors.
2: Because you go ahead. Go ahead.
3: Paper, rock.
2: Let's go.
1: Ready to go. All right, come on.
2: they try to fight it out. He cut him up.
4: That's called healthy communication right there.
1: Yo, we got it. I'm going to be fair about it. I don't want to be the one like, no. You know what I'm saying?
2: You good.
1: I really am happy, and I'm very much humble, and I'm very much appreciative for those things. First, I got to give my Lord thanks to God to even having this opportunity to be able to speak publicly. Mm-hmm. That's my first time ever being on someone's podcast where it's actually going through, we're going live. So, and you also dealing with somebody who mental health. I am diagnosed just recently on June 4th of having SCD, which is social communicational disorder. Mm-hmm. Once I realized that I had that, it put everything in perspective of all my triggers.
2: Made sense, huh?
1: Because I couldn't understand how to talk. I didn't understand. I dominate conversations, but I didn't know I was dominating conversations. I'm just talking. Yeah. I can't read between lines when people are just nodding their head in agreement or they're actually relating to me because I'm tunnel vision on it. I don't have a sensor of that. Right. My vocal tone, sometimes I'm too loud in places where I'm not supposed to be. Sometimes my verbiage gets crossed up. I might get crossed up in this very much talking now. It can happen. Yeah. And it happens like this to understand that mental health, and I was born with this. I didn't even realize it. Mm-hmm. And it's borderline autism. It's not exactly all autism because I don't have a fixed pattern or a fixed thing that I'm always focused on. My mm-hmm. range is wide, even though it's still fixed in my certain areas of interest. My range is still wide and I still enjoy getting involved. I don't fall back into my quiet moment. I'm always in. So people can't really tell that I have these issues. So when I'm talking, I end up rubbing somebody the wrong way. Or I end up offending somebody. And I didn't realize I did it. And then when it comes down to it, they're coming off at me. Now the war zone comes in and now I got rage. I got depression. I got anger. I got all this stuff because now I'm defending myself, but I don't even know why I'm getting bullied. I don't even know why I'm getting beat up. I don't even understand why I'm getting verbally attacked. Wow. And especially coming from the ladies community. A lot of the women, they run and I can't understand why. But yet we sit here and we watch all, I've been watching a lot of these. These were coming up on Facebook quite recently about how women are now starting to acknowledge that men suffer in silence, that men are going through things, that men need to be, we need to be in a woman's place and understand how it works instead of trying to overthrow it, thinking that they're trying to dominate over us.
2: Right.
1: And when I hear that, I'm like, that's beautiful. But the one thing I do catch on to is it's men too. Mm. And this is, let's take it back to the cells. Let's take it to the internal. Yeah. These hard conversations, these hard conversations are hard to have. And I know these brothers are probably going, except for my brother, my big brother, Jason, I know he's going to be okay because we had these conversations before. But then again, I might catch a noogie from him later. But the conversation I'm explaining is about the history.
2: Yes.
1: Knowing your world history is very important, and then knowing your U.S. history. But they're also understanding that how God fits himself in the middle of all of that.
2: Gotta know that spiritual history too, man.
1: Yes, the spiritual history and understanding about man's growth from the very beginning of Adam. Like you said, where is Adam? Well, Adam basically made four mistakes in Genesis. That's why the sin is called fall of man. Fall of man. Yep. Not the fall of woman because she ate the fruit. No, the fall of man.
2: Yep.
1: One, the reason why she was even brought to the fruit was because of the fact you let another being, entity, whatever it was, get inside your wife's head. But yet you made an oath to God when you said that she is flesh of my flesh, bone of my bone. Mm. That means you said that you asked his permission to cover
2: her. He said that.
1: He opened up his mouth and said that I shall name you woman, for you came from the womb of man.
2: Yeah.
1: So if that's the case, you made the first mistake because you didn't cover her when the enemy was in her ear. You wasn't present. Yeah. You were somewhere zoned out, working on tilling the land or, focused on whatever you was focused on. But you didn't pay attention. You professed it very well. It was very beautiful.
2: That's a dog. That's a cat.
1: You're still going. And he's over here whispering in your wife's ear. You're supposed to cuff your wife and show her because the one thing that God told her, she told her the rules. But Adam was supposed to train her how to follow the rules.
2: Right.
1: Lead her the way. So in a sense, when it comes to men, and this is where I break it down to the broken home, fathers are very important. Because that was the established understanding. When you're a priest in your own home, as so it says in the word, as you're connected to God, you're the main line, as well as you are the seed bearer. You carry the seeds.
2: Yeah.
1: Physically, mentally, emotionally, spiritually, and financially. We're the sole providers.
2: Yeah.
1: And then when you don't have that man present, for women, they're ungrounded. So just as much as men are affected by the lack of fathers because we don't know how to get grounded, they don't even understand and see what a real man is, because they don't even have an example in their own home to know the boundaries, the understanding, the humbleness, the nurturing part that their mother's supposed to teach them, because they don't have any boundaries on it. So they're walking all over them, and especially in this society with the enemy. Come on now. He done manipulated the whole entire system.
2: Thank you.
1: Knocked us back on our butts.
2: Thank you.
1: And now
2: thank
1: we're sitting here like Elijah running from the Jezebel into the caves. Yeah. But what did God ask Elijah? Elijah asked, he asked the same thing he asked Adam. Where are you? Why are you here in a cave? Go back. So that's where we got to get to the understanding. And knowing that, me even having social communicational issues, I figured out a lot of things. First thing, black men, right? Hear me very closely when I say this. Did you know that when you call yourself a black man, you are putting the stigma on you?
2: Oh, goodness.
1: Did you know that
2: somebody
1: back
2: said
1: in
2: it.
1: The past, somebody back in the past,
2: somebody
1: they
2: said
1: created
2: it.
1: These things? There was a Native American. There's a Native American, but they call it Indian. Then there was a Caucasian. There was an Irish. There was an Asian.
2: All hyphenated. All second class. All hyphenated.
1: All hyphenated underneath American. I'm going to help you with this one. This is really beautiful, and I need you to hear this. I don't want you all to be offended. Abandon it. The reason why you're not being heard, because they're not acknowledging the stigma that you're under. They never acknowledge you as slaves. They're not acknowledging you now. They know what they labeled you as.
2: Mm.
1: It's time to understand modern America versus indigenous America and versus ancient America, or, you know, prehistorical America to where it is today. We are modern urban Americans. Demographic, nationality, and then our ethnicity is all of many different things. We could go on ahead and go down the ancestry line and find out that we got so many tribes in us, is ridiculous.
2: No, I'm gonna tell you how I agree with you, because my Jason would relate to this, and if you look in your life as an empirical truth, you'll see it for yourself. We label one another as soon as I label you as an, I was trained to label another human being as a terrorist, and then we're trained to kill terrorists.
1: Mm.
2: I can label you right now as a terrorist and kill you, because I can make you a terrorist in my mind. That's how powerful the brain is. That's how powerful labels are. So what you point to is exactly what we got to go back to for people to understand. The labels disconnect us from being people first.
1: Exactly.
2: I'm a suspect to the police, because he's trained to look at me as I'm a suspect first.
1: Mm-hmm.
2: The same way that you could be a terrorist to me. Same way that you could put a Laker jersey on, I could put a Clipper jersey on, and we'll fight over a team that we don't even own stocks, nothing in, because
1: that's
2: I got the jersey
1: point.
2: On. So I appreciate you pointing that out, because we got to get back to that basics of what it is to be a person and how powerful these labels, as my guy said, it's a psychological war right now, y'all. It's psychological. And this it goes back for me. I found my peace. When I look back at the Greek philosophy, it's like, well, no wonder the Greek gods told us that what leadership looked like and what the servants looked like. Well, of course, who challenged the gods back then? Nobody challenged them. Religion is so weaponized today with us. So anybody else who's okay? Capital P, you was next, man. You won that. And thank you, Arian, for that. But bro, you set the tone. I'm with you on that conversation right there, man.
1: Yes, sir.
3: First of all, I just want to thank these gentlemen for going before me, because that actually helped with what I'm about to say.
2: Okay,
1: amen.
3: So let me first of all just point out that, number one, we got into some personals with Jason and his situation with his kids and so on and so forth. We got into should we say race, ethnicity. We got into a little bit of history, and we also, let me not, and then Ale also brought up, you know, modern today being like, hey, being a man today is hard, being a man, because you can't even speak. When you speak, a woman will then turn and say that you're sassy because you have now spoke against whatever her initial point was, right. And you don't side with her or you don't bow to her will, right? So there's a lot of points that's been hidden so far, right? And with that being said, you know, to be a man today, and dealing with our mental health, you know, it stems from a lot of other different places that we are being attacked as far as our health goes. Our emotional health has been attacked. Our physical health has been attacked. You know, our spiritual health has been attacked. You know, even again with the race thing and coming up where we coming up now in the United States, you know, part of the problem with that is we don't really have an identity. You know, with us not having an identity, like, for example, we're Black African-Americans. I'm pretty sure everybody see that when they have to take a test or when they have to go fill out some type of paperwork. You know, we're Black African-Americans. But at the same token, a lot of our lineage didn't necessarily come from Africa.
1: Nope.
3: Not all of us. You know,
1: exactly.
3: Nothing with what he said. If we were to go down our ancestral tree, we will find out that we're made up of a whole bunch of different tribes.
1: Uh-huh.
3: You know what I'm saying? So part number one, I want to say that I would say one of the challenges of being a man and why we have so much problems with having mental health issues is that we technically don't have an identity. You know, besides the fact that we are men because we look between our legs and we have the parts, right? We grow up and we have the strength. You know what I'm saying? We're put in certain positions that, quote unquote, will make us a man, right? But at the same token, what defines a man is now so broad that you can fall into so many different categories and you can just be lost. Yeah. And when you figure out that you're lost, when you realize it, like, damn, I really don't know what I'm doing, who I am, where I'm trying to go, you know, so on and so forth. When you realize that, the abyss that you instantly go into,
2: the
1: deep,
3: the abyss that you instantly go into,
2: when you say abyss, give me real life. What is that abyss for you? Because I know what it means for me. What does that look like?
3: Well,
2: what does
3: that look like? Again, since there's so many different layers to it,
2: yeah.
3: The abyss could be the man that is driving a truck, has a family at home, but don't want to go home. Because the only light he see is the light of being outside. It instantly get dark the moment he even gets a mile away from home.
2: Oh my goodness. Sir.
3: The abyss can also be a place of walking into your workplace and you have all the skills, you have all of the stripes and the stars and the certificates and so on and so forth, but you know that it means nothing. But the only reason you're here is because you have to be here in order for you to take care of yourself, quote unquote, and this family that you have at home. The abyss can be a place where if I fight, I'm wrong because I'm a man fighting you.
2: Yeah.
3: But if I don't fight, I'm still less of a man or not a man at all. Because why wouldn't I fight?
2: Right.
3: And now I have to deal with, and I really felt Jason when he said what he said about not being able to deal with his kids for the last 20 years. I don't have a kid that's 20, but my oldest son, which is downstairs right now, he is 17. It took for my son to get 16, maybe 15, before we get to a place where me and my son can actually have a conversation because he had to get to a place in the understanding of where his mom was puppeting him into feeling a certain way and looking at things through her lens and having to go through so many different things as a kid before he was able to say, you know what? This not right. This can't be right.
2: Yep.
3: And the only person who at this point I feel like I can actually get the right answer from to what these problems are is probably my dad. But this is after me trying to come basically rescue him and him basically telling me, I'm not going with you. You know what I'm saying? So he had to go through a whole phase of life of quote unquote hating his father because of the things that his mother had put into his head. And then the abyss that that put me in, I'm just going to live my life and act like I don't have a kid over there. Until someday, hopefully Allah comes and put something in their life to wake them. And I have to hope. Another thing about this hope too, as men, we again, we was raised, we get whooped and we are told we can't cry. Quote unquote, we don't know how to feel. We don't know how to manage our emotions. We can't let our emotions out, right? Yeah, so this is a very powerful thing, right? So now we're living off of this certain type of morale and certain type of principles that we learned in our home, right? So now we have this principle, going back to what we just said earlier about the abyss of being a man that has to just deal with whatever the situation is with the child's mother and live in that, until we can find a new life, right? And a new breath, right? So with that being said, I was raised to not snitch. I was raised to not be a telltale. So imagine standing on this type of moral in my personal life, but I have to contemplate, am I going against my morale if I were to take her to court? Going against that morale now? Now I have to question every decision I made before this one to see if all of those were the correct decision, including this one, or the wrong decision.
2: Man, you realize.
3: And the place that that put me in, I already answered the question by saying I waited for the opportunity to become available for me and my son to reconnect.
2: When he was ready. When he was ready.
3: At the same token, going through that motion, going through that whole period of time was an abyss in itself.
2: Yeah, thank you. Man, you know?
3: And
2: I can relate to you.
3: This is the last thing I want to say, because we're talking about men's mental health. We live in a society right now, although this is Men's Mental Health Awareness Month, right? This is also Pride Month. You see how they play with us?
1: Yeah, big time. Come on.
3: Another thing about being a man of color, so to speak, right? We quote unquote have Black History Month, but we know that Black History Month is also the shortest month of the year. And as far as it being quote unquote Black History Month, we don't know quote unquote Black history. We know his story. I don't know if y'all caught that. We don't know Black history. We know his story. Quote unquote, the reason why, even through my generation, because I'm not a part of everyone's generation in here, right? I'm born in the 90s. I see some people in here that could have been born in the 80s, could have been born in the 70s.
2: 70s, baby! 60s,
3: right?
1: Yeah, I was 80s,
3: baby.
1: That's
3: what I said. 80s, baby. The only thing that we learn coming up through the system, we all learn like Malcolm X. We all learn like Martin Luther King. You know what I'm saying? We all learn Carver. We all learn the same people, but we don't learn the Mansa Musas.
1: Nope.
3: You know what I'm saying?
1: Yeah, like, going
3: these
1: deeper.
3: These people aren't in the textbooks. They want us to know certain things
2: their
3: about
2: history. Yeah,
4: their history. Can I chime in just real quickly on that? Because I was connected into that. I just wanted to say that, and I don't want to interrupt anybody else because I know everybody's got to get a chance to talk. But real quickly, that's the whole problem with the whole entire concept of our quote unquote Black history. They only go back to the 1800s. Yeah. They don't talk about what happened in the 1500s and the 1600s.
2: Oh, yeah,
4: they don't even understand the concept of what slavery really was. And to be honest with you, it wasn't even here in America, in the United States. It wasn't even in the Northern Shores. It was down in the Southern Islands with the Maroon slaves. Yeah. That's where 90% of it was. And it was from Africa through indigenous native tribes in the South. Incas, Mayans.
2: They left out they don't talk about how they hung the Hispanics and took their land either. They don't talk
4: talk about none of that.
2: All that stuff is left out.
5: May I just end this one?
2: I gotta pass it again. You got one last piece. Go ahead.
5: Last piece. As far as the history goes and you know who we are as people, so on and so forth, right? I just want to say that we need more of this, which is community.
4: Yes, and Lord. Come on.
5: A lot of the problems from the beginning of quote unquote like slave times is we almost turned on ourselves from the beginning. You know, a lot of people don't talk about the simple fact of how much power we had in our land and the greed on top of being manipulated. Also got a lot of us sent here. You know, we don't talk. Yeah, we were slaves here, but in our native land, quote unquote, we were technically already a slave. The word slave just wasn't, that just wasn't it. We just wasn't a slave. And, and there was some type of empowerment of being able to say, I helped the master today do this, or I helped my king today do that. I built this. I did. There was, you know, that gave you something. And with that being said, if our king said, you're going to go with these people, you, your brother, so on and so forth, and you're going to help them do the same thing that you do here. Mentally, we don't think of it as a slave because we already do this and we're happy to do it. But once we got there and saw the tables turn, like, oh, this ain't nothing like being at home.
2: Yeah.
5: You know what I'm saying?
4: Right.
5: From that point moving forward, everything changed for us. And we lost our quote-unquote community, our identity, so on and so forth. And we need more of this so that we can make a new identity for ourselves. And when we do it, we need to keep it here, if y'all don't mind. We need to keep it here. We need to make the plan. We need to have the plan basically executed before we open our mouth and say, hey, guys, guess what we're doing? Because that was another problem in our history. People want to be bragging and boastful. Oh, I want to do this. It should be equality. It should be. And every person that opened up their mouth and said something before the objective was actually completed, dead.
4: Gave the enemy.
5: Let's gave the enemy room. Done first. Let's have a foundation first. Let's have it going first, working, functioning first. Then we can open up our mouth and say something. Because if we continue to say something before the plan is actually in effect, the plan will never actually succeed.
2: Yeah, it's a lot, man. Thank you. Thank you. Mr. Music, man, you've heard a lot. Allie, what you got for us, man? I know you got something. You can't hear? Oh, what happened to your sound?
6: He hopping in.
2: Oh, he hopping in now. All right, so I'm just gonna while he makes his way back in, man, fellas, y'all have no idea, bro. These are the conversations that I know that we need to have, right? That are missing the spiritual history, the spiritual context. I had to literally go back and heal the first 40 years of my life. Literally, go back to a 2-year-old decision that I made that I was unsafe, and I was lost in relationship with my mother. Like, that's how far I had to go back. And it wasn't just emotional. It was also identity created of who I had to be to feel lost and unsafe in relationships that I would never, ever, ever feel that disappointment again.
4: Amen.
2: At all cost. At all cost. Now that was 2 years old. Now what is the mind of a child got? What does it even 2 year old mind even know what to do with a conversation like that? No, because why? Because our brain is developing. Our brain is giving meaning to life right out of even in the womb. People read to the baby, and I mean we know what happens. That's the psychological stuff. That's the mental. That's the child development stuff that my parents didn't have. That Amen. They didn't know that. And then when I talked to my mom about it, she was like, your grandfather, we didn't get a chance. We didn't ask no questions. We just had to deal with it and figure it out for ourselves. Well, no wonder. But I needed information. Transition and change for me was emotional and hurtful. They called us latchkey kids in 1978. Coming home by myself, living from a family of full house with my grandparents and uncles as children. And then now my mom marries my middle sister's dad, and I'm in an apartment off of Washington and Redondo by myself. And now I got to walk home by myself in the third grade. Mm-hmm. And my relationship at the time was I had no relationship at the time. So being home for 90 minutes felt like 20 hours. But I was 8. So how do we even know to know these kind of conversations with our children? Right? And then we act them out as adults. It's just... This conversation. Ronald, man, are you ready to talk? I got you on mute because you got a lot of background noise, man. Yeah, you got a lot of background noise.
7: Arise.
2: You got a lot of background noise.
7: Can you hear me?
2: Yes, I can hear you.
7: I would like to say something.
2: Go ahead.
7: This is powerful. Like, capital P, wow. Like, I love you so much. You hit everything. Brother Arian, great.
8: Keep doing that.
7: Oh my God, Mr. Life, you amazing. I heard you from the beginning. I know you keep having difficulties. Minister Jason and Mr. Ron, you guys are powerful together. This needs to go on and on and on. Like Capital P said, this conversation should not end. And I feel like it's bigger than this now. And it's time to set up a panel in person.
2: Yeah.
7: And with your permission, I would like to do that. But I want to be behind the scene because you guys, this is for the men and the young men, our youth. They need to see this and need to hear it.
4: Yes, Lord.
2: Yeah.
7: Thank you.
2: No, thank you, Renata. It's definitely important. And again, I'm waiting for our other guests to come back. Ronald, I got you on mute. You want to say anything, man? Anything you heard?
9: Yeah, I want to say a few things right fast.
2: Go ahead.
9: Hey, first of all, y'all got to excuse me, man, because I'm moving around here. I'm trying to get familiarized
2: we can
9: show
2: see.
9: Operates. But yeah, man, I'm moving around. So my thing is, when we're talking about mental health, I can tell you a lot about mental health, causative factors, underlying issues, character defects, and the whole nine yards. You know, like I said, I grew up in the Watts area. I have a lot of misguided young men over here. That's what we do. We specialize. Look, we just gave our 33-year gang truce in the community. We did that for 33 years, and it's still going strong right now today. Mm-hmm. The murder rate in our society, in our area of L.A. where we govern, have dropped drastically, but it comes from mental health, man. A lot of people and our teens are suffering from mental health. I understand that, but they don't understand that. And it's right. Up to us that do understand. They say, when you know better, you do better. So when we're dealing with these youth or anybody else suffering from mental health, you have to approach them from their point of perspective. You can't approach them from you having common sense and thinking that they're supposed to understand the common sense that you have, because that's not how that works.
2: Right.
9: So, dealing with people with mental health, you have to understand that first and foremost, that it is a mental health problem. Then you'll be able to address the problem more critically and more correctly as possible when dealing with a mental health person. So my thing is, like I said, I agree wholeheartedly with what Renata said. I'm hands-on. I'm really hands-on. Finding a location and inviting people out you know what I mean, are finding the youth and giving them a place to actually reside. I'm, like I said, I'm heavy in zone six over here in Watts. I have a associate of mine that's heavily involved in the community too. His name is Lowdown, and my business partner, Dawusha Rails. We actually own a train station, the old DWP place in Watts, the private street and everything. So I would love to try to set something up and see if we can arrange something where we can call on the youth to show up in the community for education.
2: Yeah.
9: Be educated on how to put their life back in perspective as best they can with their mental health problem. Yeah. See, a lot of people want you to do things, but then again, one thing about people with mental health, you have to have something in with them that they can understand that'll make them want to come to the program. Like, everybody donate a little something, something. Let's buy pizza or whatever, sit down and have a conversation with them that leads up to something, but actually have some assistance for them when they walk away.
2: Exactly. That's the other piece of that. And, yeah, it's easy. That, and that, I'm it's with easy it, man. Like to
9: I
2: do said, that.
9: I'm on the station, and I have a couple of more facilities. We already do food giveaways and all that. But I would love to meet up. I don't know if everybody's in L.A., but, you know, I'm all the way around the world, man, with it. I have teams everywhere in different states.
2: Yeah.
9: So this podcast that we're doing right now, I can bring in people from other states into this real quick.
2: Yeah. Thank you.
9: Freeway Ron, Rick, man. Ricky Ross.
2: Oh,
9: You name it, I can get them on the line. Yeah.
2: Ronald, man, thank you for that, man. Your name is the same as my dad's. My dad's name is Ronald, man, so when I see your name, I get a little emotional because that's my dad's name. So I appreciate you, man. All right. So, we can hear you.
9: Fall off again.
2: Yeah, you done fell off again, man. Mr. Music, man, come on, man. Take us home, man. Give us your input, man. They
10: kicked me off.
2: No, right? We can hear you. I can hear you. We can hear. Oh, there you go again. Anybody got something they want to say? I appreciate everybody's conversation so far. Go ahead, sir.
11: One of the things that we can take from this is that we glean from each other. You know what I'm saying? That we're dealing with a lot of brothers that are dealing with some things. I'm still blown by what brother Capital P said. You know what I'm saying? As far as abysmal. Everything is abysmal. Now you gotta add psychological abyss to that. Now, because we find ourselves falling into so many stigmas.
2: Yeah.
11: All right. We find ourselves falling into so many stigmas as men. I'm not gonna say black men, men.
2: That's what we got.
11: You know what I'm saying? Men, period.
2: But everybody dealing with something.
11: Exactly. And then you factor in, okay. If you're a businessman, if you're an entrepreneur, if you're a professor, if you're a music, you know what I'm saying, music guru, because I'm looking at about three music artists right now, something like that. And it's like, you know what, maybe I should put a singer up there to my daggone self, but I'm not going to do it. But you're looking at brothers that, you know what I'm saying, can add to our young men. We can pour into our young men. We can take pieces of ourselves.
4: Yes, Lord.
11: And pour them into our young men. But the thing is, though, will they be receptive is the one question. All right. What is the environment that they're in to where they will be, you know what I'm saying, will they allow themselves to, you know, glean from what we're giving them? And then what is the environment in the household? Is there a man present? Are we going to be stepping on toes? Or are we going to be adding to, because the village has been shut down for a long time.
4: Yes, it has.
11: The village has been shut down a long time. The village has been silent in our kids' life. And our young men, if you see some of the young men that we got to deal with out here in Vegas, we want my brother, you know what I'm saying, Capital P and Ronald come out and to us. Man. Help us out with this one, man. You know,
4: I can't even tell you about Chicago right now. So
11: so that's what, you know, I want. But what we need to do is we need to get back to our spiritual root. Lord says,
4: yes, Lord.
11: Who are called by word. My name.
4: That's the yes, word. Lord.
11: Themselves and turn from their wicked ways. Then I will hear from heaven and hear their land.
4: Yes, Lord. All right?
11: Exactly. So there's a lot of healing that needs to be taking place, but it starts with us as brothers. If we can stand up and we can say, hey, brother, I'm here. Let's heal together. Let's do that, man. Seriously.
10: Yeah. I agree basically totally. Too, how these young guys identify with, like, they identify themselves as YNs. Like, right. Why, you get what I'm saying? That comes yes. with something. So right. with you taking on that, it's like, yo, now you got to play the role. That's not what we need right now, you know? So it's big, man. Because see, look, me, I like my son. I found out about my son at 13 years old. When he was 13, you know what I'm saying? Like, he didn't live his whole life and all this, and he used to these people. His mother asked me to be his friend. You know, now you're playing with my mind at that point. It's like, oh, okay, you just be his friend. Like, come on, I'm a man before all of this. You get what I mean? So I'm going to stand on business. I got a son. We need to contact the dude, is what I told her, that you didn't accuse or said that he's the father. You get what I'm saying? Because we need to hash that out, because I've been on that side as well. So me knowing that I've been there and what it did to me psychologically, I'm like, yo, I could never see myself doing that to another brother. You know what I'm saying? Yeah. It just didn't work. So, you know, she took it upon herself to lie to my son and now play with his mind. And now made our relationship still to this day. Like, we barely speak, and I had absolutely nothing to do, but I didn't even know he existed. But when the mother has that kind of power over him in his mind, he feels like, yo, my mom's not gonna lie to me. But come on, like, she clearly did. So we gotta figure out how to get around that. And it's about bringing our sisters in on these conversations as well, yes. so they could understand and we could understand them. It has to be a give and take, you know, and accountability and all of that stuff, because that's what we lack in our community, man. I was just dating. I was on Queen's Court season 2 on Bravo and Peacock with Lisa Ray, K. Michelle, and Delicious. So I was asked by Lisa Ray's daughter to keep a secret that I didn't feel like we should have been keeping in the first place. It shouldn't have been a secret. You get what I'm saying? She had a baby while she was pregnant and didn't want to tell Lisa Ray, and made it now my issue too. You get what I'm saying? So now I got to hold on to this issue because you are afraid of something. You yes. get what I'm saying? And that's an yeah. example of what we take on as men. And that's what we have to stop. It has about being transparent. We should, my thing, and I did tell her this, I said, yo, listen, this is our life. Your mother's gonna have to deal with us living our life no matter what. Why are we keeping this a secret from somebody that you quote unquote love? You get what I mean? Like, if she was doing the right thing for you mentally, she would have made sure that you knew that you could come to her with anything. Exactly. And that's anything. The issue.
2: Exactly.
10: So, yeah, I mean, we just got to work on communication. It's always a gap. And it's because nobody wants to see the other side. They just want to see their side. Like I sat here all this time and I listened to everybody and I respect all different perspectives, then it proves the point that I made earlier, that we all go through something different and in yeah. a Amen. Different way, you know? And yes, this platform, StreamYard, is trying to hold us down.
2: It got you. No, it got you. We got
10: it's
2: you.
10: Telling us that we need to create our own we platform got you. Exactly. to make this happen and work exactly. properly.
2: Like, she's an in-person. In-person.
10: Yeah, because I can't hear nobody now. Like, I'm through.
2: We can hear you fine. We can hear you fine. I've been waiting to hear you.
11: Sister Renata, set that up so we all can sit down and talk with each other. Like, seriously, I can feel the atmosphere right now, man.
2: Yeah,
11: I can feel this atmosphere right now. It's about to be something like beautiful,
4: man.
11: I'm serious.
2: Back, I'm Jason. Serious. Back to the beginning, man. Like I said, my mom was like, "You need anything you need to look at about what it is to be a person. Go back to the garden. Go back to the beginning." And as somebody yes, mentioned earlier, somebody said four things. Those four things that I look at, what Adam went through was shame, embarrassment, disappointment, and blame.
4: And I got one for you. It's a little bit more deeper than it. Okay, so Adam, and he just pay attention to the story. So we already know the first one, that he was negligent. That's the part. That's okay. The first half. Okay. The second half, he jumped into idolatry because once Eve ate the fruit, she gave something to him and then he ate. Wait, you just put him over God. You just was not obedient no more following her. When you knew she was out of line, when you knew she was wrong, if you would have just stood up and said, I ain't eating that,
2: right? What
4: that
2: is
4: wouldn't
2: that?
4: Have been an issue. But you see, that's the second. Now, the third was God was calling. Mm-hmm. They hid. Right. Now you're trying to conceive your sin. You're trying to hold it. And then it comes to shame. Only reason why you feel shame is because of the fact you did something wrong and you don't want to own up to it.
2: Yeah.
4: That's the first thing that leads to embarrassment. Now, the fourth one was when he finally got put on blast, he did a little boy move. He didn't stand up as a man. Like, you stand up to your father. Yep, I did that.
2: Yeah.
4: I said, I'll take my repercussions. He didn't do that. He said, but it was the woman you gave me. You had a chance to redeem yourself right there. You didn't even do it. You threw her right back to the wall.
11: You threw her
4: straight to the walls. So not only was you negligent, you threw her right back in that same position. So she had to own up.
2: So can you see that? Can you see from that and all the stuff that came after that? What was going to be between her and old boy and what Adam had to do now and all? Like, can you see how that all got out of whack, malfunction? If we're born in rebellion and we're born in iniquity, from that moment on, we all got some of that.
11: We all got some of that.
2: So I have to own that. I have to realize where my stuff is coming from and own that and know where it's coming from. So
4: there we go.
2: Responsibility for that. So when it happens, oh, you know what? I didn't mean to say it like that. Please forgive me. And don't apologize, because if you don't apologize and change your behavior, that ain't forgiveness. So Jason, man, I want to talk to you, man, because for me, the spiritual conversation. I'm tired of hearing people say, well, the schools don't took the Bible out the schools. No. Okay. And that should be happening in the house anyway. First.
11: Yeah.
2: Mm-hmm. Why we got to wait for the school to put the Bible in? Why should be doing that in our day.
11: It should be doing that now.
2: Now. So when the child goes to school, they're going to be like,
11: already in them.
2: Oh, honor my father and mother don't mean I love or like you. It's mean how I think about my parent.
11: Mm-hmm.
2: That's what honor means. How I think about him. And if I don't think my dad cares about me, well, I'm gonna steal the candy. He don't care anyway.
11: Right.
2: I'm gonna do this because they don't care anyway. My mom, they don't care anyway. If that's in your heart, how you think you're gonna respond to life if you don't think nobody cares? But if I honor them, man, I'm gonna steal some candy. You know what my dad gonna do? You know what my mama gonna do?
4: That's reverence.
2: Right? We don't have that anymore.
11: It's not being
2: demonstrated. It's after the fact. It's after the fact.
11: That's where I know they say where prayer was taken out of the school and everything. We could thank Madeline O'Hara for that. You know what I'm saying? Because she's gone now. Like, I think she, 1960s that she did that.
2: Yeah.
11: Her name was Madeline O'Hara. But when you instill prayer, you know what I'm saying, as an everyday connection between you and God.
2: Yeah.
11: All right. This is God doesn't want no big old elaborate prayer.
2: No.
11: He just wants to hear you. He just wants to hear you. And then when we show our children that, all right, even though we teach them, hey, how Christ taught us, our Father, which art in heaven, hallowed be thy name. Yes. We teach them that. But we also let them know that, okay, God is a sovereign God, but he's also a gentleman.
4: Mm-hmm. Yes, Lord.
11: He's also a gentleman. So when we sit here and we just talk to the Father.
4: Mm-hmm. Yes, Lord.
11: You talk to him. All right?
2: Like we talking.
11: Like we talking exactly. Right now.
4: This is a God right here.
11: This is a talk right here. This is a talk between brothers. But I'm talking about when you in your closet. Mm-hmm. When it doesn't mean that closet where you got your clothes and all that other stuff, even though you can't go in there. It's a place between you and God. Somewhere intimate. That's what a prayer is. It's an intimacy with God.
4: Mm-hmm. Yes, right? Lord.
11: Between me and my Father. You know what I'm saying? I'm going to talk to my Father in heaven. Mm-hmm. I'm going to, because we all dads, so we can't say Father here. We only got one Father, and that's God.
2: Yep.
11: So,
2: yep.
11: So when I talk to my father, I'm going to tell my father something that he already knows. He just wants to hear it.
2: Right.
11: He wants to be a part of my life right now. He wants to be able to let me know, my child, I know already. I just want you to tell me what it is that you need for me to do.
2: Yeah.
11: See, when we allow heaven to touch earth, all right, because there's laws there,
2: right.
11: All right? There's the spiritual law and then there's the natural law. But when we allow heaven to touch earth,
2: that's the work.
11: God wants to touch us.
4: And that's our obedience to him. Yes, Lord.
11: Thank you, because obedience is the highest form of worship. Just like the woman.
4: Yes, it is.
11: Gave up his garment, and she knew without a shadow of a doubt that I'm going to be healed.
4: Mm-hmm.
11: See, when we touch God, all right, we're going to be made whole.
2: Mm-hmm.
11: Because there's something that we're missing. There's some pieces that are missing. But when we touch God, because it's your faith that moves the hand of God.
4: There it is. There it is.
11: That sits up there and allows God to do, because it confuses the enemy. So when your worship goes forth, not only your obedience, but
4: there
11: when
4: you're go.
11: Doing the will of God.
2: That part right there.
11: All right. When you're doing the will of God, all right, in your obedience, that's touching God. All right. That's touching him and letting him know, okay, my child is really in tune with me. My child really is dependent on me right now. My child knows that, hey, I'm going to do what I said that I'm going to do in their life.
2: Yeah. Yeah. That kind of conversation.
11: That kind of conversation right there. God already knows, okay, now that you have touched me, let me hear what you have to say.
2: Yeah.
4: Can I help you?
11: You're speaking to me in private, but I'm about to reward you openly.
4: Yes, Lord.
11: The little bit that you asked me for, I'm about to add to that.
2: Yeah, to that. Yeah.
11: Because that faith that moved the hand of God.
2: But you know we don't realize that in our soul, because the soul can't comprehend that because of where it came from.
11: We have to worship him in spirit and in truth.
2: Truth.
4: Yes, that comes from, but also that comes from the foundation. That's the reason why man tills the land. Notice that Adam was by himself with God the whole entire time, and the devil never came to him at all.
11: No,
4: because he knew.
11: He was in tune with God.
4: He was in tune with God.
11: God gave him a mandate, and he said,
4: because
11: he's walking with God. God has given him everything. That's why God gave him dominion over the animals. That's why God allowed him to start naming the seeds, start naming the plants.
4: Mm-hmm.
11: He gave that to man because man was walking with him.
4: Mm-hmm.
11: When that sin happened, when they said, "Oh, I'm naked," that means that they were out of the presence of God.
4: The thing is, they alternated that, though, because in the beginning, where Adam said it, he said it, that where she would say, he said, he was flesh of my flesh, a bone of my bone. At the very after that, God said, so let them be as one flesh, as they shall be naked and not ashamed. The naked and not ashamed that we're talking about is the fact that we're vulnerable with each other. Man and woman was vulnerable with each other, saying they were not ashamed of that. Versus, and I got your text. And the other half of that is when they took the sin. That was the enemy twisting it now. Oh, no, you're naked because you're nude. It's not because you were vulnerable. It's because you're nude. Not feel ashamed. You're supposed to be covered up. You're not supposed to be naked. And that's where it kicked in. The concept that he twisted
2: that's why in the world today, I said this on the show the other day or yesterday. We're using spiritual conversation in the carnal mindset, and they don't line up.
4: No, they don't. Spirit and flesh don't ever coincide. Ever.
2: You can't have a spiritual context in a carnal mindset. They don't agree. They don't line up. And so we get these kind of conversations in the world that people want to drop this conversation over here.
11: You will not fulfill the lust of the flesh.
2: Come on, gentlemen. I got to get ready to get out of here. I thank y'all, man. We did 2 hours and 9 minutes in conjunction with the first episode. So I just want to say, Renata, thank you,
11: Renata,
2: for putting this together. This is such an important dialogue, most near and dear to my heart, because again, as what I had to go through to restore my mind and get back in my alignment with Christ and the Word, it's been a journey. It's practice every day.
4: But can I give you flowers?
2: Go ahead.
4: I want to give you some flowers, brother Jason. Yes. You know why I give you your flowers. We've been at this Life Changing Word in 2023. And the one thing I could tell this man saw me. We sang on the same key in the audience. We wasn't even in the choir together, but we locked in. And that's when we became brothers spiritually. But I wanted to thank him because now I'm a minister in training at Family Center of Love. And I'm studying right now in eschatology and in the process of what it is for salvation. And I'm going through with it because God called me to that vision. He said, I am to be a minister. I'm here to teach. And he did tell me that the music is going to be the calling card. But once I have them in, then the knowledge that comes from forth or from what I learned from him will be able to sustain the young people.
2: Exactly.
4: But I want to say, if it wasn't for the encouragement, if it wasn't for God talking to me to get me into Life Changing Word in the first place, I would have never met this brother. And look how God puts everything in sync. So I wanted to give you your flowers at Farron. I definitely, we got to have more conversations.
2: Oh, yeah,
4: I
2: want to
4: thank you so much. Thank you. Thank you.

0: as the prodigal son in my life, right? And I left the house at 18 because I wanted my privacy and I wanted my space. So right. That was me taking my hair. They're wearing my clothes and on my phone and in my room. Like, you know, I'm out of here. I'd rather go pay my own bill. I'm out of here, right? But when I read that, right? I read it, and I'm like, Holy Spirit, I got the understanding. I'm looking for the comprehension, and I want my revelation, right? So I can apply this passage to my life. That's how I added comprehension and revelation for myself, right? So when I started getting the comprehension, I'm like, okay, I could see it. Then I got the revelation. Like, wait a minute, he left, yes, took an inheritance, ended up in the pig pen, eating pig slop. But I was like, man, God still provided for him, even in the midst of all of that. Mm-hmm. God still provided for him, pig slop in a pig pen, protected him, gave him food. We go to all of restaurants and eat pigs, potato skins with
1: right.
0: We eat the same thing he was eating.
1: Right.
0: Today we pay for it. We eat that same stuff. So when I saw that from that perspective, I was like, "Wait, God, you was still protecting him even in the midst of what people looks as a negative context of what he did." Mm. God still provided shelter and food. And then the best part of that passage is when he came to himself. It doesn't say it was 2 years, 5 years, 20 years, 30 years. It just said when he came to himself. Even he reduced himself. I'm going to go back home, but as a servant, right? Mm-hmm. Even as a servant, he was like, I'm going to go back home, but I'm at least be a servant. Because he knew he had did what he did. But his father wasn't in the house, wasn't in the backyard. He was out looking. Like, he saw him coming. Like, man, come on, God. Like, that's God waiting for us.
2: Mm-hmm.
0: Right? So my thing is, why has the tradition of the prodigal son, when I first heard it years ago, it was like a negative conversation. Like, oh, that's a bad thing. It's not a bad thing when you look at it from what it is to be a person today. For me, does anybody else see it in that context, or is that just me?
2: It's never a bad story. It's actually a wonderful story. But I'm going to let my lead brother, my bigger brother, take the floor on that one because he's the minister already. Come on, minister.
0: Can you give us
2: with the tidbits.
1: All right, I'm gonna give you. Just think about this. In the Jewish community during that time, when a young man goes and leaves off and gets his inheritance and goes and blows it, mm-hmm. or whatnot, when he wants to come back, he has to go through a whole lot of things in order for him to be accepted back.
0: Mm.
1: All right? Mm-hmm. He has to stand in the middle of the street, get spit on, get ridiculed.
2: Mm-hmm. Mm-hmm.
1: Done so wrong or whatever, to where once he's endured all of that, then he goes through some more stuff in order to be brought back into the home. But he's brought back in as a hireling. He's not brought back in as a son.
0: Mm-hmm.
1: He's not brought back in as
0: where he that was the process. Statue. That was the, yeah, that was the process.
1: You okay, have to work you. Your way back up to being my son.
0: Wow.
1: Now look at what Christ did, though.
2: Wow. Mm.
1: Look at what Christ did, though. All
2: mm-hmm. right,
1: you got to look at this like sin, too. All right.
0: Mm-hmm.
1: We're sitting here and we go and we do everything that we ain't supposed to be doing or nothing like that. And we tell God, we showing God, God give you so much rope. He give you so much rope until you hang yourself.
0: Mm-hmm.
1: All right. But what everybody don't realize is that when you hang yourself, you still have a way back to his heart. You still have a way back to forgiveness. You still have a way back to redemption. And that's Jesus Christ. And that's what that story was about. He said, I saw him. The Father saw him from afar off, and he ran to him, hugged him, and gave this man a party. This man had a party. That party was the angels rejoicing because you returned back to the Father.
0: Return back to the Father, man.
1: You returned back to your first love.
2: Yes. And now we're gay.
1: You're back into the family where you belong.
0: You belong.
1: Yeah, you walked away. You did your sin. You got with the females. You blew your money and all that other stuff. But when you came to your senses and like, Lord, forgive me.

0: God humbled itself.
1: God did not sit up there and say, "Oh, you got to go through all of this stuff," like they did. You got to look at what he had, what they had to go through. In the Old Testament, they had to what? Kill a bull.
2: Kill a bull. Yeah. Mm-hmm.
1: Do it, have a sin offering, bring in doves and all the other stuff.
2: Yeah.
1: Turtle doves at that.
0: But the thing is the one thing is that on top of that is the fact that when he came home, he was I don't want to say evolved because that's not a proper word, but he was improved because the stuff that he went through humbled him.
2: Right.
0: And then it showed him himself. He came into himself. He came and taught it understanding himself because he understood who God made him to be.
2: Right.
0: And when he came home, the father was more rejoiced at that because of the glory. He saw God's glory in that. That's right. Why the party was thrown in celebration.
2: Yeah.
0: So we look at that, man. We look at that. There's the revelation.
2: I'm telling you. It's...
1: Look at the story of the one lost sheep. They go inside. The
2: He left. Leave the 99 for that one. All right. Mm-hmm. My last one. This is what I got. This past Easter triggered it. And I've been speaking at church probably about 4 years. I'm a deacon and I'm not a minister, but I've been doing my talks and I do my cousin's youth Sunday talks. And, I just started looking at these traditions, man, and how people say stuff for years. And just be out of context. It'd be like, right? So I started looking at Thomas, and I was like, man, was Thomas a doubter or did he have unbelief? And when I looked at that passage, for me, again, this is from what I got from it, everything that I read, it wasn't unbelief. It wasn't doubt. It was even Christ spoke to his unbelief. Mm-hmm. Even what Thomas said to the disciples when they told him, "Oh, we guess we saw. We saw Jesus." What? Oh, I ain't gonna believe that till I believe. I thought no, but there is a scripture that says there were doubters around, but nothing said that it was Thomas. And so when I looked at that and I challenged that, because I'm like, there's these traditions, like that's been a story for centuries. I mean, who knows? But here, little old Ferran is like, wait a minute, I don't think that was doubting Thomas. I think he, and so when I saw that from that passage, I was like, you know what, man? Even in the Greek, they got different words for doubt and unbelief, right? Mm-hmm. In the translation. So I'm like, well, wait a minute. Was that doubt or unbelief? So I'm like, no. And for me, Thomas was a witness.
0: Right.
2: Thomas was the ultimate witness so that I could believe, if I believe the word completely, that I could believe that Thomas did what he did, then guess what that does for me? It increases my view. Exactly. That I can stand on that word from what Thomas did.
1: You know how blessed you are, though? If you wasn't there, but you yet believe anyway.
2: Yes, that's what Christ said, right?
1: But you believe anyway. You wasn't standing there. You didn't see. Come on. You didn't see the nail scarred hand. You didn't thrust your hand where they pierced the side or whatever. But you believed anyway. You believe anyway beyond the shadow of a doubt because your faith is allowing you to believe.
2: But and it's okay to ask questions. That's
1: okay
2: to
1: have questions.
0: Yes, it's not okay to. It's okay to ask questions, but not to interrogate. Right.
2: Not because I'm doubting, but because I want to know.
0: Yeah.
1: Yes.
0: Well, I could look at it as with Thomas, you know what I'm saying? I was a Thomas for a long time. 22 years, I walked away from the church because the church hurt me.
2: People
0: ain't talking. Yeah, I was walked away.
2: I feel you.
0: There was a state.
1: I got
0: yeah. So I did my
1: prodigal son mess.
0: When I came to California, it was funny because it made sense to me once somebody explained it to me. Now I would give credit to McDavid and Daniel McDavid. Devon McDavid is Daniel's father.
2: Yeah.
0: And I was saved in a homeless shelter. I wasn't even in church. Mm-hmm. Okay. And he kept talking to me about the Bible. Now, here's my mindset. I'm Thomas. Okay, if that makes sense, then what is this? Then what is that? Why is this way? And I got esoteric information about this. And we're going back for 2 hours. And then his son, out of all people, just tapped me on the shoulder and told me one thing. He said, the Bible's not religious. I said, prove it. Mm. I said, prove it. And then he said, he proved it. That's what made me wake up. He proved it. He went to John 1:1. In the beginning was the Word was with God, and the Word was God. Now you have my attention. And the reason why it makes sense, because when I got a chance to understand Jesus, well, it is evident that he existed. It is evident that he lived. It is evident that a covenant changed. Why? Because even the timeline explains it in itself, B.C. before Christ and A.D. after the death of Christ. When I saw the evidence come into seeing,
1: that's what that means, and your dominating that,
0: in the year. That right there was enough for me to say, I believe. Now, I made that choice to believe. Now I actually believe, not because somebody told me to, but because I honestly made that choice in my heart. I was convicted. I understood who Jesus was. At that point in time, that's when the blessings came. Yeah. And when you see things that you know are unexplainable, unexplainable, then you know automatically that's where the faith came in.
2: You got to catch it in the spirit. You got to catch it in the spirit.
0: Some you of have the to stuff catch it in the spirit.
2: You can't catch it in your mind. Your mind is not going to comprehend it. Your mind not. Gentlemen, thank y'all for today, bro. Y'all truly blessed me. Jason, man, thank you for your time, man.
1: No
2: appreciate
1: problem,
2: you.
1: Brother.
2: I'm gonna have you come back for an episode for the
1: Prince talk, man. Dude, whatever you need of me, whatever God needs of me,
2: All right,
1: you know what I'm
2: saying, Renata. Thank you for hanging out, man.
1: Thank you, Renata.
2: Tuned in.
0: Sister. Thank you so much for giving me this opportunity. But I want to say, man, it's deeper than that, man. And what you opened up was a Pandora's box. So this whole conversation is going to be for hours.
2: I'm trying to tell you, years.
1: Pandora,
0: because
1: that's demonic.
0: Yeah, excuse me. Let me take it that way. What I mean is, you opened up a deep rabbit hole.
2: Because why that stuck out for me with Thomas is because when I came back in church, I was like, you know what? And my pastor, Pastor Jewel Jones, said, you know that we could be the stumbling block of our weaker brother and sister in Christ, that they could be watching you ready to give their life, and you over here doing something, acting a fool in that moment. And I'm like, I don't want to be that guy.
1: No,
0: exactly.
2: But I think I was called to Donnie Thomas. I'm like, I can't ask questions. I got questions. it's not that I'm doubting. I have some questions. But who am I supposed to go to if I can't come to you? And for some questions or lead me to somebody to ask questions. So that whole thing, like I said, it's me. But for me, when I got the freedom for myself that Thomas had unbelief, it allowed me to even believe greater because he's my witness. And so if you use him as a doubter, then it diminishes his character to me.
0: Well, it's also a process. In the beginning, you have to go through that. The belief gets stronger the longer you go in a relationship with God. The more you're stronger your walk, the closer you become. Nothing ever is overnight. This relationship between you and I is not going to be overnight. This is going to be something developed, you know, and that's the whole point. Look forward to what is already set. The seed and the watering is already there. Now the growth has got to happen, but we're not in charge of the growth. Let God do the growth. That's where the whole point when you ask questions, sometimes it gets to a point where we're trying to anticipate the growth when we don't need to. We just need to have faith and let God have the growth.
2: And on that note, I'm out of here, Jason. I appreciate y'all so much.
0: Amen.
2: 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More talks like this coming soon. Shout out to What's the Count. Appreciate y'all.
3: Ladies and gentlemen, thank you for tuning in to Military Broadcast Radio. 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That's right. We're here to give our veterans a voice. So don't forget to catch the podcast and stay connected with us. Giving our veterans a voice.

0: Hello, hello, hello. Welcome to today's episode, everybody. How are we doing today?
1: Doing good. How are we doing today?
0: Doing good. Extend. Sorry about that, you guys. Just a little bit of
1: Okay, what are you doing?
0: All right, so before we begin today, you guys, we have the episode 23.
1: Hello. It won't let me go live on Instagram.
0: Then don't worry about it.
1: Okay. Where's
0: my camera? Doo-doo. All right. Sorry about that. All right. Time got away from us this morning. We were here talking and everything, and we just got a little distracted. I do apologize for that. Now, today's episode 23, Campus Culture and Identity, Finding Belonging and Building Your People. This is something that a lot of people don't realize that we need to have here, because when you have your own people, what does that mean, Connor, to you?
1: I don't know. People that usually get me, I guess, that are similar.
0: Are similar, right? Okay, so that's what we're going to talk about today. Now, some of these things will apply to you, Connor, specifically, because you're a college student. Or this is going to be real general. So if I say something and you're like, well, that doesn't apply to me, I doesn't have to.
1: Okay.
0: Okay. But before I begin, I do want to say that I am the Murph Man. I'm the host of Hot Takes with the Murph Man. And I have my views and my son here, Connor. He's my co-host. Our views are ours and ours alone. We are not experts. We don't pretend to be anybody famous or anything. We just are here to talk about whatever we are hitting up. And when we talk about it, it's our views. And it's literally unfiltered. Maybe sometimes some adult language might slip out, but most of the time it won't, right? We're getting better at that, Connor. All right, so if you're ready for a frank discussion, just get this episode started, okay? Mm-hmm. Before we begin the actual show, is there anything going on in the world right now that you're interested in?
1: Nothing.
0: Nothing?
1: No, not really. What do you think is interesting that's going on?
0: Well, there's a lot of stuff going on with ICE.
1: Okay, you know, well, I'm not interested in that, so.
0: Okay.
1: But
0: you know, here in El Paso, they're real, the FitFam's always showing them the raids and everything. So I just wonder if this is happening all over the country or just on border cities. Like Minnesota, you know, isn't really a border city per se, but it is a border city with Canada.
1: True.
0: You know, so it's the Border Patrol can function 100 miles from the border, but ICE has nationwide capabilities. So yeah, that stuff's going on. It's pretty sad. People are going to work one day and they're not able to come back to their families at night. You know, they're just trying to earn a living, and it sucks.
1: Yeah,
0: at least I think it does. You know, what about you, Connor?
1: I don't really have an opinion on it, honestly. It does suck what they're doing, but I mean, can't control it.
0: You're right. So I think it's time we ignite the fuse for today's show. What do you think, Connor?
1: Sounds good.
2: The number one lie you've been told about fitting in is wasting your time. Welcome to Hot Takes with the Murph Man. Today we are talking about campus culture and identity, finding belonging, and building your people. Today's episode is all about a core human need, belonging. College is more than academics. It's a time to explore who you are and where you belong. This episode helps students navigate identity, community, and culture on campus so they can build a support system that feels like home. The fuse is lit. Murph Man, take the mic.

0: you know, there's, since I teach psychology, there's something that I talk about called Maslow's hierarchy of needs. Do you remember any of that in high school, in your psychology classes?
1: No, not really.
0: We've talked about it before. Do you remember when I talked about the needs we have, the belonging, safety, security, all of that?
1: Yes.
0: You know, this is an episode about that, pretty much, if you really think about that. Okay. So let me just give you guys the quick rundown on what Maslow is. The first need is safety needs. And what safety needs are is physiological needs. Are all the food, shelter, clothing, water, everything that you need on a regular basis that will help you live, survive, okay? And then you have the safety needs, which is the needs to be safe and secure. Excuse me.
1: You didn't press live when you were changing it on Streamlabs.
0: I did.
1: No, because
0: okay, well, press it then. You did live on Splitcam.
1: Yeah.
0: No, you're fine. So then safety security needs are having those things on a regular basis and being safe and secure and not being in danger. Then you have the third phase, which is belonging. That's what we're going to be talking about today, is once you have a friend, you can go on and you feel like more than just yourself. You're not an individual anymore. You're now part of a group. Then you have the esteem needs, when you look back on your life and you say, okay, this is what I've done with my life and I'm happy or I'm not happy. And if you're not happy, you change it. And then the last, you have self-actualization, which is all your needs are met. Okay. And to put in perspective, think of a caveman. They have to go hunt for their food every day, right? They don't have food available to them, like a refrigerator or storing. They have to eat and kill whatever they're going to eat for that moment. So if they don't catch something, they're not going to get their food for the day, and they're going to starve. They have to be near a water source so they can have good water. They can have shelter in a cave. That's your safety and security needs. Okay, they weren't building houses, right? They have caves. Mm-hmm. And then they're not the only cavemen out there. There's actually a group of cavemen somewhere else, right? So eventually they become either enemies or friends, right? And you have babies and your family grows. Now you belong to a family and, you know. And then you have self-esteem. You look back and you look at your cave and you're like, that's a pretty cool cave. All right. And then last but not least, self-actualization, which we already talked about. You know, all your needs are met. So as we talk about that, and we talk about belonging, I want you to think about that Maslow's theory, all right? But I think right now it's time to get to the burning question. What do you think, Connor?
1: Sounds great.
0: Here's today's burning question.
2: The secret that separates connected students from the lonely ones. Today's question is related to our main topic of finding your place and your people on campus. Here it is. What is the term for campus organizations that are centered around shared identities or experiences, such as cultural, religious, or LGBTQ+ groups? Is it A, affinity groups, B, intersectionality, or C, belonging groups? Let's kick it back to the Murph Man to get today's answer in The Flashpoint.

0: you guys understand that finding the group is important. Okay. You want to go to college and you can't live by yourself. You know, you got to live in a group. It's all about groups, right? Mm-hmm. You've gone to college, you made friends, right? We talk about circle of friends and, you know, all your group chats. And you say you have one group chat in general, right?
1: Yeah.
0: So you want to talk about what happened last night that your friend had needed help?
1: Well, it wasn't my friend. It was a friend's friend, but nah. I'm good. I was too tired to deal with it, bro.
0: It wasn't drama, but I mean.
1: It wasn't. It was just my friend went to the club and then her friend got drunk and she couldn't handle, like, deal with her by herself. So we just went to help and then, yeah.
0: Well, yeah, that's my point, though. If she didn't have you as a friend, who would have helped her?
1: I don't know.
0: See, and that's the point. That belonging, that group, you know, even though it wasn't your friend, you helped your friend. If your friend and you were not friends, they wouldn't have been able to ask you for help, right?
1: Yeah.
0: You know, so when you think about that, you think of the affinity groups and those campus organizations, fraternities is a good example of that, right? You sit there and you talk to people and you become friends in fraternities and whatnot. When you're in college, you've heard about fraternities and whatnot, right? No one's approached you about joining any fraternities or anything, right?
1: Not anymore.
0: You know, why didn't you join when they asked you?
1: Because I don't want to join.
0: Because?
1: I just don't want to.
0: Is that something you're interested in?
1: No. I'm not interested in fraternities at all.
0: In what?
1: In fraternities. I'm not you're interested. Not,
0: how about sororities?
1: Ah, funny.
0: You know, that sense of belonging is so important. You know, going to UTEP a couple months ago at a college game, they had a group of students that took off their shirts, right?
1: Mm-hmm.
0: And tore those shirts and everything. Then it got bigger and bigger. Then UTEP did it. And you were at that game, right? How did that feel doing that?
1: I mean, good.
0: Just getting silly with your friends, right?
1: Yeah.
0: You know,
1: and with random people,
0: right? That's belonging, whether you realize it or not. You're part of that group, you know. In the club that we belong to, there's chapters all over the world. There's, you know, thousands of chapters, and wherever we go in any city, we have friends if we want to go look for those friends, right? You know, that's pretty cool. When I was having to go to Colorado for different things, like courts for my dad's case and whatnot, I wrote an email to the group. I said, hey, can anyone put me up for a couple days? I'm going to go up there for a court. And this one girl who I didn't even know says, yeah, come stay with me, right? So I did. And she didn't know me. But she's like, he said he's coming here for court. What kind of court? And it turns out, you know, my father had been murdered and I was going to go testify as a witness and whatnot. And she's like, oh, okay. Because I said I would take him. Then I realized he's coming for court. Maybe he's some kind of murderer or something, mm-hmm. You know. But because she knew me through the group, she offered me that couch. You know, and we've had people stay with us, right? Mm-hmm. We have a friend named Alex. He likes to drink a lot. And he passed out on our bathroom floor one day. Remember that? That's why I tell you, Connor, anytime you rent an apartment or buy a house, make sure you have at least two bathrooms. Because we just left him there with the pillow and a blanket and let him sleep in the bathroom. Remember?
1: Mm-hmm.
0: Got some pictures of him on the floor. Pretty funny stuff there. But belonging is so important because it's who we are. You know what I mean? It is who we are. And when you find that group and you belong, you feel accepted. And that's very important for our psyche, for our personality. You know, but right now, I think it's time to do today's hot take so we can get started with that, all right? Mm-hmm. Here's today's hot take.
2: Everyone tells you to blend in, but the truth is, your identity is your superpower. Today's hot take is, belonging isn't about fitting in by shrinking your identity. It's about finding the people and places that allow you to show up as your full, authentic self. College is a time to explore who you are and where you belong. Murph Man, it's your turn to fan the flames.
0: All right. Where you belong. That's basically what I've been talking about, right? That is today's hot take. You know, I almost didn't show you the statistic, Connor, but the research is clear. Students who feel a sense of belonging are 50% more likely to persist to graduation.
1: What does that mean?
0: If you're able to make friends and you're social and you're able to belong, feel like a belonging, at least even to the college, you'll have a better chance at succeeding and graduating. You know, there's people that go to school, they don't really talk to anybody, they don't try to make friends. They go to school, they go to work, you know, they don't belong in clubs or chapters or sororities, fraternities. They just go to school and come back. And that's not really a sense of belonging at the school. You know, what do you remember I told you, what's the main thing about college for me?
1: Making connections.
0: Making connections and networking, right?
1: Mm-hmm.
0: And I think that's what's so important, because when you look at all that, right? Those connections are what tie you to the college. And eventually you're going to become an alum of that college. And it's really cool. Like when I was at Sol Ross, you know, I used to drive 3 hours every weekend for 2.5 years to go to college over there for my graduate degree. And I made friends. And there was sometimes, you know, I would drive with people over there, and sometimes, you know, I would drive by myself. If I had a rough week, I wanted to drive myself because that 3 hours let me clear my mind and get me situated into college. When I got there, you live in the dorm or you rent a hotel room, and it's not the best thing for graduate students who are visiting. So I'm at the hotel, and other students are at the hotel, right? Sit down together, we start talking. In this small town, there was only a couple of restaurants we could go to. One of them became a club at night. So we'd go to the restaurant after class, eat dinner, study, and then party. And sometimes we studied all night. There were times I'd go to the lab by myself until 2:30, 3 in the morning. Wow. I'd be in there working on my projects. I didn't want to come home and have to type stuff. I wanted to use the computers at the school. So I felt a belonging. You know, I was also the president of the psychology club, if you will. And I was a tutor for people. I made friends. There's so many things I did. And what's so cool about it is I was able to feel I was part of the college, even though I never did anything at the college. I never went to any of the football games. I never did any of that stuff, but I was able to be part of the program. I was in the education program, and, you know, I got along with the teachers and I associated with them and became friends with a lot of people there. When someone says they go to college at Sol Ross, I know the sacrifices they make to get there. And sometimes it's one of those things where just the fact that I went to school and they went to school there, we become friends. Isn't that weird?
1: Not really. I mean,
0: you don't think so?
1: No, I've connected with people from like other schools. I mean,
0: in high school?
1: Yeah.
0: Yeah. But it was from a friend of a friend, right?
1: No, actually, no.
0: Like, how'd you meet those people at Irvin?
1: Chapin.
0: Oh, Chapin? Mm. Okay, how'd you meet them?
1: I met them because UTEP had a parties group chat and they were all in there.
0: It had a what group chat?
1: A parties group chat.
0: A parties group chat? Really? Okay. Yeah.
1: It was just, it's not from UTEP, obviously. But obviously. Like, so we were just talking there, and then no one else was talking, so we made our own group chat, and we all met up at the club for the first time.
0: Okay.
1: Around Halloween. So I met him from there, and then we talked about, like, with school and all that, okay. And just connected because we all came from El Paso. Not from El Paso, but like we all
0: Yeah, you all were state, here.
1: Yeah.
0: So, and you did that networking and that belonging even before you got to the college. It's such an important aspect of it. It really is. Making friends is so, so important, you know. And like, like I said, you know, 50% of people who are able to socialize are able to make those friends and be able to graduate a lot easier, okay? Before we dive deeper, though, I think we got to cover some terms that we're going to be talking about today. We talked about Maslow already, but we're going to talk about laying down the goals and a few more key terms, okay?
1: Okay.
0: Here we have laying down the goals. Stick around. We'll be right back.
2: Three things you must know before you join any campus group. Before we dig in, let's clarify some of the key terms we'll be using today while laying down the goals. Belonging. This is the feeling of being accepted, valued, and connected within a community. Affinity groups. As we mentioned, these are campus organizations centered around shared identities or experiences. Intersectionality. This is the idea that our social identities, like race, gender, and class, are all interconnected and shape our experiences. Now that the coals are laid, Murph Man, let's discuss the foundation.

0: belonging, the feeling of being accepted. Affinity groups, campus organizations centered around shared identities and experiences. And then you have intersectionality. This is the idea that our social identities like race, gender, and class are all interconnected and share our experiences. Now, I do want to ask you a question, Connor. You think about yourself, okay, you're sort of Mexican, but not real Mexican, right?
1: Yeah.
0: Which group of friends do you feel more comfortable with? People who are Hispanic or people who are non-Hispanic or from a different race?
1: So Hispanic or not Hispanic?
0: Is that who you feel more comfortable with?
1: Well,
0: Hispanic or non-Hispanic?
1: Yeah. Either.
0: Okay, it's or. Or either one.
1: Either one.
0: So Hispanic has nothing to do with it.
1: No, that you just asked a question weird. That's a...
0: Okay, but if you have a group of friends that are Hispanic and they speak a lot of Spanish.
1: I mean, I'd be okay with that, but yeah.
0: Okay. So who would you prefer to hang out with then?
1: I told you both.
0: Both?
1: Yeah.
0: Okay.
1: Multiracial groups.
0: Okay. When they ask you, are you Mexican or Hispanic? And your answer is yeah. They're like, why don't you speak Spanish? You just never learned. You know. Wow. One of the funniest comments that Connor made for me as a kid was he was worried that I was going to get deported because I was Mexican. And I told Connor, I'm 50% Mexican, you know. But you, Connor, are 75% Mexican. So anyone's getting deported, it's you. And you're like, no. It's pretty funny. That was something you did as a little kid. You're worried about all your friends who are Hispanic, too.
1: Yeah, true. That was in, like, fourth grade.
0: It was. No, it was.
1: I had no idea.
0: You're right. You know, and that's why I think it's so funny. But let's put some of these terms into context, you guys. Seeking is a sense of belonging. In the United States, college campuses are more diverse than ever. For example, national enrollment data shows that approximately 40% of all college students are non-white. And that number is predicted to keep growing.
1: Mm-hmm.
0: Okay. This is a massive shift. This is something that organizations are realizing. And the affinity groups are more important than ever. You know, Trump did away with DEI. Okay. So that's something that's changed a lot since Trump took over. You know, the whole pronouns, he, she, they, them, right? You're not allowed to use those anymore. And there's still free speech. So that's why a lot of these clubs can still go on. And what I find interesting is when you go to a campus and you try to find these clubs, you can find them at the student union. They have like a poster board, right? Where you can have it out there.
1: Mm-hmm.
0: And that poster board will tell you all these clubs are meeting on these dates at these times at these locations, or these events are going on. All right. I don't know how much you get in your email about clubs. Do you get any email? No, right?
1: Clubs, no.
0: Because that's a college thing. Clubs are sort of separate from it, you know. But it's a way to help people find their space, you know. Today, I want to talk about this story from the fire that I talk about. It's something that'll put some of this stuff into perspective. So let's talk about the story from the fire.
2: Mm-hmm. If you've ever felt like the only person of color in the room, listen up. Sam feels out of place at their predominantly white institution. After attending a meeting at the campus multicultural center, they find a group of students who share their background and values. That space becomes their anchor, and their confidence grows immensely. That was a story from the fire. Murph Man, are you feeling the heat?

0: All right. That was mine.
1: I was like, I'm like, no, we're not doing it again.
0: All right. So Sam felt out of place and had to find his group, his belonging, right?
1: Mm-hmm.
0: You know, here we have a very diverse population. And we have a lot of Korean background here in El Paso. We have a lot of blacks. We have a lot of Hispanics. There's also a pretty big group of Indian, Pakistani, that kind of groups. In your program, how many people, or what do you think is the predominant group in your program?
1: In my program?
0: Yeah.
1: Define program.
0: Your cybersecurity program, your computer engineering.
1: I have no idea. I've never been in computer science.
0: Okay. In your classes, your teachers, your students are taking classes.
1: Not computer classes. What I'm trying to say, I haven't taken any of those yet.
0: Okay.
1: You were just talking about my major.
0: Okay, yeah. I get that. Well, you haven't talked to anybody in the engineering program. No advisors, no teachers, no nothing.
1: No, because I haven't seen them. I've only seen my advisor. That's it.
0: So this is the first semester you're going to have?
1: With everything, yes. Okay. This is my first time starting computer science classes.
0: There's a charter school here in town that's run by a family from Turkey. And a lot of the teachers there are from Turkey. And a complaint from a lot of students is their accents are so thick that they can't understand them. Is that legitimate?
1: Yeah.
0: Yeah.
1: I understand that. Yeah.
0: You know, that happens at every college, every campus, all around the country, or all around the world. You know, there are people who are working and they're from other countries. They get the job here. And sometimes their accent is very thick. And we have a friend of ours who's in physics, right? She has a very thick accent sometimes.
1: Yeah, but I mean, you can understand her though.
0: Yeah, you can. I'm saying every now and then she'll say something and, you know, it's hard to understand.
1: Yeah.
0: But she's overcome her accent for the most part. It's really cool to have friends from different races, different cultures. You know, when I was in Guantanamo Bay in Cuba for 6 months, I was able to go eat at different mess halls. Those are where we would eat, right? And there's contractors that work at the on base. Well, I hung around with the Filipinos. And it's really funny because I don't know if you know this or not. Do you remember Trina? The girl who came on with us a couple, you know, episodes into the podcast. When we were talking about Philippines, she was like, "How do you know so much?" I said, "Because I hung around with them." Tagalog is a very difficult language to learn, okay? But they're influenced by the Spaniards who populated them, who invaded them and made them a territory and everything. So their influence is a lot of Spanish. So it's interesting to talk to someone from the Philippines because a lot of things they'll say are also sound very similar to Spanish. Mm. You know, I got to try their food. You know, I met this one girl. She was, oh my God. I'm trying to think. When I think of Indian countries, there's India and Pakistan, but there's one more I can't think of that's pretty.
1: Afghanistan.
0: No, that's
1: Saudi Arabia.
0: No. More Indian culture.
1: Okay, I don't know Indian. I'm just naming like Europe countries.
0: Yeah, it was in Asia, but
1: okay,
0: forgot which. Anyway, she taught me what curry was, and it can be spicy and hot, but it has a lot of seasonings in it. And it's really cool to try different foods.
1: Isn't that just Pakistani?
0: No. There's another one I can't think of. I cannot think of. Anyway, it's not important to the conversation, but when you meet people from different cultures, different races and everything, food is a big difference. Okay. Growing up in different cities, different towns, different places of the country, there, it's a very different world. And I'll give you an example. We went to the New York Deli here in El Paso. What did you see about that that was different than other restaurants?
1: It was small, but had a lot of stuff in it. Well, because the deli we went to was for UTEP, so it had, like, stuff for the dorms, like toilet paper.
0: Yeah, basic necessities.
1: Yeah.
0: A lot of, like, microwavable meals and everything, right? But the whole restaurant, even behind the counter, it was all, like, items you could buy.
1: Yeah.
0: And that, I told you, was like a bodega in New York. Because you walk into these small little places and they have everything you could ever want. And it was really cool that they kept that authentic. You know, and you, when you walked into it, you felt different. It was a different, it felt different altogether. That's New York. Those little small restaurants and bar, nooks and crannies, all those little bodegas.
1: Like little supermarkets, yeah.
0: You know, going to Chinatown when we were in D.C. I know you probably don't remember that.
1: I remember going to Chinatown, but I don't remember what was in it.
0: We went to Chinatown, and I was like, I want to eat at a restaurant that doesn't have an English word on the window. So we found a restaurant. We went in. Everything was in Chinese, and I used my translator app. I took a picture of the menu and I was able to see what it was, and I ordered. You know, I actually was able to copy and paste the text, and I pressed the button and told the waitress, this is what I want. And, you know, she says, you could ask me in English. I'm like, oh, Well, I wasn't trying to make any assumptions here. You know what I mean? But I try to get as authentic as possible because we're not going to go to China. You know what I mean? But in Chinatown or Little Italy in New York, all these subcultures inside of a city are so interesting. Here we have the Segundo Barrio. When you go to the bakeries, you have the conchas. You know what a concha is?
1: Well, yes.
0: Do you like conchas? Which one do you like? Chocolate, vanilla, strawberry?
1: Strawberry.
0: I'm not a big fan of strawberry, but I'll eat it. I'm going to have a craving for it.
1: Yeah, that's my top one, the strawberry. I think it's strawberry. I don't know if I like the vanilla one. Actually, I don't think I've had it. I don't think I've had chocolate and vanilla. It's only been strawberry.
0: When you go to a bakery that is Mexican, the goods that are very different than going to Albertson's bakeries, right? You know, it's a completely different set of food.
1: Oh, yeah.
0: There was a restaurant, a store here that would sell tamales, and they had, like, sweet tamales, which is usually anise or raisin, right? But they had, like, pineapple, they had strawberry, they had mango. Really interesting combinations, you know? And I turned to your mom, who was, you know, from Mexico, and she says, I've never had any of this. You know, so just because it's Mexican doesn't mean it's Mexican food, or Hispanic is Hispanic food. It's just stuff that people make to try different things, you know, Tex-Mex.
1: Yeah.
0: But I think, you know, as we talk about these terms, we need to get into more of the nitty-gritty. And we're not going to do the heat map right now. We're going to go on break, and then we'll be right back, and we'll talk about the heat map and those things that you can use to give you guidance. We'll be right back.
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6: 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You served your country, now let us serve you. 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Together, we can ensure every veteran finds the support and hope they deserve.

0: It's time for a break. Hot Takes with the Murph Man.
1: All right. Oh, we're back.
2: 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Dial 988, press 1, and someone can talk to you if you feel like doing anything to hurt yourself. Remember, you know, you're not alone. And I can tell you right now, there are friends that I have that have used that number. Myself, I have not, but there are friends who have used it, you know. So I think that's a really interesting concept, you know, just three numbers, 988, press 1, and you can get the help you need. So I think that's really interesting. But now I want to get into what we call the heat map, that actionable steps that you can take to belong. So here's our heat map for today.
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2: So, the fastest way to find your people without feeling awkward. Visit your campus cultural centers. You know, that's one of those things that you can do. The student union. There's a lot of different things you can do there. You know, attend events that celebrate different cultures and perspectives. You know, there's a Greek community here in El Paso. I don't know. We've never gone to their festival.
1: Well, because we're not Greek.
2: Right, but we could still go to the festival and experience the Greek Greek culture.
1: I mean, do you want to go experience Greek culture?
2: Well, I haven't taken you, so what does that tell you?
1: So, no.
2: What I'm saying is, at your school, you might hear about it, and your friends might want to go to it. Go. There's no harm in going. You might not have any interest in it, but you might go get exposed to something you didn't know, and boom, you're into something new. You know, that's and one thing I've tried to do with you is I've tried to expose you to as many things as possible, whether you wanted to or not. You know, I know you hate museums, you know, but I tried to expose you to different things, different ideas, different thoughts. You know, foods is something that you're learning how to eat differently now. You know, you're not as picky as you used to be as a little kid. You know, like yesterday we had a Reuben sandwich. And you're like, no, thank you. I've tried it. Like, where? I was like so shocked, remember? Mm-hmm. That you're trying stuff that I'm not around to. You know what I mean?
1: I mean, yeah.
2: So it's like, wow. You know, so, well, what if you would have liked the Reuben sandwich? You know what I mean?
1: Then I would have eaten it. But, right. I mean, I don't know.
2: But Reuben sandwiches are really awesome. You know, when I think of Reuben, I think of the pig from Minecraft.
1: I hate you so much. I forgot about that.
2: Oh, no. I never forget about that. For those of you who don't know. There's a game called Minecraft, which most people have heard about, right? And when you look at all that, it's funny because the story mode has you, is it the first episode, the first story section?
1: Yeah.
2: It is, right? He has this little pig that he goes around with, and the pig's name is Reuben.

0: okay? I'm just...
1: We don't even eat pork chops anymore, Connor.
0: We never ate pork chops. Stop trying to make it sound like just because of Reuben. Hi. We never ate pork chops. Shut up.
1: We do eat pork chops. I don't know if you remember. At the restaurant we went to, the little steaks, those are pork chops.
0: Okay, which restaurant, though? There's a lot.
1: The taco buffet.
0: Well,
1: they have the little steaks, the pork chops. Anyway, also, you want to reflect on your own values and actively seek out communities that align with them. This is one of those where you have beliefs and thoughts. And, for example, and I'm not going to ask you, I'm not even going to discuss it, but if you were either for or against abortion, and you meet someone who's either for or against abortion,
0: like the opposite?
1: Right. That might be a really big deal.
0: Well, I guess, yeah.
1: Okay. What's really funny is your mom, when she was having you, she tells me, if something happens and you have to choose me or the baby, choose the baby. And I'm like, why would I do that?
0: You know? Yeah, we just make another one. It's fine.
1: But I was like, losing my wife and then having to be a single dad. Who knew that would happen years later, right? But I was like, why would I do that? And your mom, her belief was she was against abortion 100%. So even saving her life would have been something that would have gone against her beliefs. Isn't that crazy?
0: Yeah.
1: You know, so one piece of advice I do give everybody, is pay attention to this. The advice I'm going to give you is, if your spouse is pregnant, have the discussion about what you should do if one of this horrible situations comes up and you have to make a decision between choosing your spouse having the baby or having the baby live. Okay. Believe me, that's, if you don't have that discussion, if you make the wrong decision, for example, and you keep your wife and she hates you for the rest of her life for killing the baby, that's something that can be avoided by having the conversation about this. So make sure you guys talk to your spouses about that, you know. But that's a little, I digress. That's a little side note there. But when we talk about the heat map, those actionable steps is you got to go out there and you got to take action. It's called a call to action is what it's called. You have control over your life and you can choose what to do or not to do. So make sure when you think about all those things, you're able to do something to change your situation. Okay. Mm-hmm. You're not helpless. All right. But after the heat map, you know, we give you the actionable steps you can use right now. And when we return, the next segment is going to be where you'll get burned. See, return burned. It just my brain there. Let's talk about where you could get burned, those pitfalls to avoid.
2: Stop shrinking yourself to fit in. It's actively hurting your future. A few pitfalls to avoid. Don't try to fit in by hiding parts of your identity. Show up as your full self. Don't assume you're alone. There is a group or space for you on campus. Your job is to find it. Don't avoid hard conversations. Lean into opportunities to listen and learn from others. Danger zone identified. Back to Murph Man for the warning.

0: All right. Stop shrinking yourself.
1: Stop shrinking yourself.
0: Yeah, to fit in. Okay, it's hurting your future. Don't change for your friends. How many times have I told you that, Connor?
1: A lot.
0: You know, if your friends are making you do things you don't want to do, or you're doing things that they don't want to do, don't give up those things because you have your life to live, you know, and make sure you don't shrink yourself to fit in. I think that's a very important statement there. And don't try to fit in by hiding parts of your identity. You know, be genuine and be your full self. You know, a lot of people who, like, for example, are gay and they haven't come out of the closet, and they finally do, sometimes they're accepted, sometimes they're not, you know. There's one time I went to get a haircut, and I went to Craigslist and to find places that do haircuts, right? I don't know why.
1: But of all the places.
0: Of all the places, Craigslist. Yeah. Okay. I was just curious what Craigslist was. And you could, you know, there's stuff on there that was like for sexual services, whatever, whatever. That's why it got shut down. But I went to go get a haircut. And when I walked in, it was a house. I didn't realize that, right? And it was a trans person that cut my hair.
1: Oh.
0: And I don't care about that. That's not the point of the story.
1: Okay.
0: But years later, I'm at a party, and my friend comes in with that person and introduces him as their girlfriend. And I was like, I didn't know he was gay. You know? And I was like, maybe the person transitioned. Maybe they hadn't. But maybe if he hadn't, it turns out my friend was probably gay or bi. Everyone was like, you know, whispering. That didn't change me being friends with that person. But I was like, oh, interesting, you know? And it was just a really awkward moment for me. I don't know why.
1: Because you weren't expecting it?
0: Yeah, I guess so. And the guy probably felt unwelcomed at that moment because everybody was talking about him. But it wasn't that. It was shocked. We all thought we knew this guy, and turns out we didn't. You know what I mean?
1: Yeah.
0: But no one went up to him and said, oh, I didn't know, whatever, whatever. No one cared. But we cared enough to be, like, shocked. Does that make sense?
1: Yeah.
0: You know? Also, you don't want to assume that you're alone, you know? There's a group or space somewhere on campus that you'll fit into. And I think you've learned that. Being on campus, you go around different places and you feel more comfortable in one place versus the other. Right?
1: Yeah.
0: And maybe that's your people. Maybe that's just the ambiance, the atmosphere, the environment. Whatever it is, you feel you belong there. You know, going out with your friends, going to the clubs, same thing. You know, the guy we had on the show a couple of weeks ago, Javi,
1: mm-hmm.
0: You know, we became friends and we tried to go out, and it was the holidays and every place we went to was dead. I mean, it was just dead. And, you know, he's from California. He's used to, like, busier clubs and whatnot. And so I took him to the bar that I knew would be busy no matter what, and it was the Cougar Bar. And it was standing room only. It was packed. And he was looking around at all these women who were like walking around dressed all sexy and all old and everything. It was pretty funny. And he was like, why'd you bring me here? I'm like, maybe you'll find somebody. I don't know. You know, but he felt so out of place because it was a mostly Mexican music and everything. And then, you know, some dance top 40 type stuff, but he was like, he didn't hate the vibe, but it's like, this is not his vibe, you know what I mean?
1: Yeah.
0: And I'm like, oh, I it's not mine either, let me make that clear. I said, but I just had to bring you so you could say I came to Teddy's. you know. Also, one thing, like, it, you know, it says don't avoid hard conversations. Lean into opportunities to learn from others. There are so many cultures that I don't know about because I've never met anyone from that culture. You know, I met some people from Honduras. And they're like, it's a beautiful country. You got to come visit. Venezuela, Colombia, you got to come visit. You got to come visit that part of the country. And when you think of that kind of country, you think like it's a third world country and there's nothing modern about it, but that's not the case. You know, have you seen the TikToks about Japan by any chance? Like how clean they are? You know, like they don't really have public trash cans. So, yeah. So you got to carry your trash with you. They don't litter, you know. In Dubai and Saudi Arabia, it is a very, very, very safe country. You can literally leave your wallet and a stack of cash on the hood of your car and leave and come back in 8 hours and it'll still be there. Okay, because the punishments for stealing are so big, you know, that no one does it. But when you meet someone from a different culture, there's questions to ask, right? Like, if you meet someone who is Chinese, what's the one question you would want to ask them? Is there anything?
1: How long did it take you to speak the language? I mean, I don't know.
0: Okay. You know, a lot of people, a lot of countries, like we teach Spanish here and French. They teach English. And some people get into business and they take it a little further. They really learn the language. You know, foreign exchange students, you know. That was something I thought of doing, like housing a foreign exchange student. You know, because I just think it'd be cool to learn from other countries. You know what I mean? And I never did, but it was just something that, you know, I was going to think about doing, you know. It was really weird if I would have said, you know, as a single guy, I want to
1: have an exchange
0: student. Yeah, an exchange student, you know. I don't know why. I just think that'd be looked frowned upon.
1: That would be looked upon. It's weird. You
0: know, so I never did, you know. I wasn't going to say, and here, you know, like, let me foster a kid that's 4 years old. And that's not what I wanted. You know, I wanted to learn from different cultures. And, you know, unfortunately, I never got to do that. Maybe later down the road I can, you know.
1: Maybe.
0: But, like, for example, if we were to host a foreign exchange student right now, and you literally would have to become friends with them for the semester or the year, and what if you don't get along with them?
1: If I don't, then I don't.
0: We should live together.
1: It's my house.
0: Right, but you wouldn't take them out with you or anything?
1: No.
0: So what's the point of them coming to be an exchange student?
1: I don't know. That's for them to decide.
0: Right. So, you know, anyway. You know, there's questions we want to ask about different cultures, and it's okay to ask those questions. You know, it can be awkward.
1: Somewhat awkward, yeah.
0: Yeah, it can be somewhat awkward. But you want to ask those questions because you want to learn about different cultures. That Greek festival I was telling you about, I have a friend of mine who invites me. Like once every 5 years, he'll call me up and be like, hey, you going to go to the festival this week? Next time he calls me, I'm going to go. You know, I just haven't gone. You know, it hasn't been something I've been really interested in doing. And what's funny, though, is when I went to a church, like one of those old churches, there was Greek Orthodox Catholics. And one of the things they do the blessing of the cross. They do it reverse from Roman Catholics.
1: Hold on. I accidentally clicked. I hate this. My bad. Continue.
0: They do the Roman, the cross, different from the Roman Orthodox. They do it backwards. And it's just one of those things that you never knew, you know. Women have to wear skirts. So, like, if you're wearing jeans, they make you put on a skirt over your jeans so you can go into the church. You know, it was interesting, right? When we went to Mexico City and we went to all the basilicas and all the churches and everything over there, it was really, they were beautiful places, right?
1: Very beautiful.
0: You know, and they were really nice to look at. But when you think about the oldest church in North America, you know where it is?
1: Oldest church?
0: San Eli.
1: Really?
0: Yeah, in North America.
1: How old is it or what?
0: I don't actually know. It's like 1700s. So do the math. Maybe even 1600s.
1: Wow.
0: Yeah. You know, but it's here in San Eli. Pretty cool, huh? Yeah, have you heard of the Mission Trail here in El Paso?
1: Heard of it.
0: Yeah, there's missions in San Eli, Fabians, Socorro, Clint. They have a whole bunch of missions there. You know, and that's just El Paso history, you know. But I'll tell you what, we talked about the heat map, those actionable steps we had. And we talked about laying down the coals, right? The terms. We talked about where you're going to get burned. Those pitfalls to avoid. Mm-hmm. But I think now we need to talk about the heat shields and talk about those things that will help you protect yourself from getting burned. What do you think, Connor? You ready?
1: Yes.
2: Nobody is going to tell you this, but these three resources change everything. Here are your heat shields. The book, The Beauty in Breaking by Michelle Harper, is a fantastic memoir on this topic. 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The shields are up. Murph Man, what's next?
0: All right, so a wonderful book on belonging is Michelle Harper's Beauty and Breaking. So if you'd like to read, check that book out. You know, I've talked about your resource centers, your campus culture. That's just something I always tell people. Go back to your campus centers, your student unions, and you'll find stuff there. But apps, like the different chat groups, the different WhatsApp groups, or you know, Instagram groups, Facebook groups, whatever you guys use, right? Mm-hmm. You can pass that information there. Now, when information needs to be spread quickly, those apps are very important. Like, for example, in the Northeast here in El Paso, we had a water main break. Did you hear about that?
1: Well, I mean, yeah.
0: People had to boil water for 4 days, 5 days. But that message went out to everybody immediately. That's also cool if you want to do an event last minute. Hey, let's go to this club, and everybody goes. You know what I mean?
1: Well, not really, but yeah.
0: What do you mean, not really?
1: Not really. No one would be like, oh, let's go to a club. Not everybody's going to go. I don't even think anyone's going to go.
0: But in your group of friends, your
1: chat groups? That's a group of friends, though. That's not like everyone.
0: Oh, I'm not talking about like the college app going, hey, let's all go to the Pink Pony Club tonight. No. I mean like as a group chat with your friends.
1: Well,
0: you know, when you want to do something, you put one message and it goes out to all your friends at once.
1: Well, that's
0: In my day we had to actually text people individually.
1: Damn.
0: You know, yeah.
1: Yeah, that's gotta suck. Why?
0: Hold on.
1: Uh-oh.
0: No, it's TikTok saying we're not live. I'm like, we're here talking. I don't know what they're saying. This is so weird. Well, I lost my train of thought. Oh, we had to do text, individual text to everybody. So if you wanted to go out, okay, I want you to think about this, how it would work. Okay. Hey, Connor, you want to go out tonight? Oh, I don't know. I was thinking about getting together with Ron. Oh, let me text Ron. Hey, Ron, you feel like going out tonight? Yeah, I want to go to Cincinnati Street. Okay, hold on. Connor, he wants to go to Cincinnati Street. Where do you want to go? And all of a sudden, someone will say, well, let's add Billy. Yeah, text Billy and then go back and forth. We didn't have group calls. We didn't have group chats. It was just one of those things we had to do. And you know what was really funny, though? When cell phones first came out, text messages were like 40 cents each. So you had to be really careful who you texted because you could really rack up a bill. But you could call someone. And back in the day, you had plans that would say, like, you have 100 minutes. I want you to think about this when it first started. You could have a plan with 100 minutes, 200 minutes, 300 minutes, whatever, right? And you had to pay for those plans. And they're not cheap. But they give you the first minute free of an incoming call. So we learned how to call and go, hey, I want to go out tonight at this place. You know, who do you want to invite? Okay, you text this, I'll text that. Okay, bye. And we'd call that person. Hey, you know, kind of wants to go here. Whatever. Hang up. We had 1 minute conversations all the time, dude. Because just you don't realize how much technology has advanced, you know. Yeah, it's one of those things where it's brought people together a lot more than it used to, you know.
1: Yeah.
0: But yeah, so make sure you guys go out and visit your campus resource centers, your student groups, you know, all the fairs, the festivals. Go to all that, Connor, so that you can enjoy it. But I'll tell you what.
1: I'll try.
0: Well, you should, okay? Like tonight, we're going to get together with the guys from Stream 915. And I think it's going to be a good time. Because you're going to get to meet people that you haven't met before. You know, you look so thrilled. Here, put the camera on yourself so you can see how thrilled you look.
1: No.
0: You know, but I think it's time, you know, we got the tips. It's time to put to use. And in the afterburn, we talk about those questions to ask yourself so you can reflect on what you want to do. Here's the afterburn.
1: Wait.
2: It's always about who you have in your corner. Here are some questions for reflection. What parts of my identity do I want to explore more deeply? Where do I feel most seen and supported on campus? How can I help other people feel like they belong? Reflection complete. Murph Man, time for your final thoughts.
0: You know, the thing about these questions, you guys, you have to ask yourself, what do I want to learn? What do I want to have happen? Is probably the most important question, right?
1: Yeah.
0: Once you know what you want to do, then you can do things with your friends. You know, who do you have in your corner? Who's your support system? Is there any part of your life, Connor, that you've heard of that you don't know much about, but you would like to learn more about?
1: My life?
0: Yeah, just in general, like whatever you've been exposed to. Is there anything out there that you would like to learn more about?
1: No, I mean, not really. It doesn't come to mind, but if it happens, the opportunity just happens.
0: Okay.
1: I'm not looking forward to learning anything because I don't want to learn anything.
0: Your whole attitude about learning just sucks.
1: I hate learning.
0: Why are you so against learning new things?
1: I don't want to learn new things, dude. I really don't.
0: That's so funny.
1: Like, if it happens, it happens, but I'm not looking forward to it.
0: All right. I feel you there.
1: Yeah. Like, I might like it, but I'm not, like, hoping for it.
0: All right. I want you to think about on campus. Where do you think you're most seen or supported on campus? Where do you feel you can go if you need something?
1: Nowhere. Just my friends. That's it. I mean, my phone.
0: The Undergraduate Learning Center, no?
1: Why would I go there for
0: help? I don't know. I'm just saying.
1: No, that's just to hang out. It's yeah. Not for help, though.
0: Okay.
1: Still my friends. No matter what, it's going to be my friends. That's it.
0: What if your friends don't have the right answers and they're giving you bad information?
1: Then I just don't talk to anyone. Who else would I talk to?
0: Departments. We just talked about
1: I told you I don't want school help. I never wanted school help.
0: I don't know why you're so against it.
1: I hate counselors. I hate advisors. I hate anybody that tries to help. I don't want it at all.
0: I don't understand that.
1: What do you mean you don't understand that? I don't want to. That's all you got to understand.
0: Well, I don't understand why you don't want to is what I'm getting
1: at. I just don't feel like it.
0: You know, let me ask you this. Have you helped anybody belong or be accepted somewhere?
1: Just my friends.
0: Do you have anyone, you don't have to name them by name, but I mean, do you have anyone in particular you can think of where you've like helped them bridge a gap and find a place they can belong?
1: Well, I mean, not really. It's just when my friends, like, when we're in a group and one of my friends is, like, left out or, like, they're just distanced, I go to them and talk to them and try to bring them in the conversation. That's it.
0: So that's nice of you to do that. A lot of people don't. People just don't care.
1: Yeah, because that's how I was sometimes. So I know how it feels.
0: Well, I'll tell you what. We were talking about group chats and apps and everything. I think it's time we get into the digital inferno and talk about those digital apps that will help you. Mm-hmm.
2: The difference between a lonely semester and a successful one is one click. Don't limit your search for belonging to physical spaces. 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LinkedIn is also essential. Finding alumni who share your identity or interests and reaching out for mentorship can build a supportive network that extends far beyond your campus borders. The Inferno is digital. Back to Murphman to close the segment.
0: That's right, you guys. You know, we talk about campus groups and group meets and stuff like that. But I think one of the things that people don't realize mostly is LinkedIn. LinkedIn is amazing to find people with your same interests. You know that?
1: No. Because I've never done LinkedIn.
0: Well, that's my point. That's why I talk about it. You know, there was a girl that I have on LinkedIn. She had a new job. You know, they post announcements. Hey, you know, such and such started a new position. I don't know why I have her added as a friend. I honestly don't remember her. But I sent her a message and said, hey, congratulations, you know, on a new position. And then she replied with, are you still at the whatever school? I'm like, no. But I'm like, who is this person that knows who I am? You know what I mean? A lot of people have reached out on LinkedIn, and I've reached out to old people in the military, old friends. The guy who started me in my path of psychology, Dr. Simon Pincus, he's amazing. And I reached out to him and I said, so, you know, how are you doing? And I said, I wanted the opportunity to thank you for everything you've done for me. And he goes, and he tells me, you know, Sean, he says, you were an amazing person to get to know, you know. I'm like, oh, okay, well, thank you, you know. But I remember when I was getting out of the Army, my unit was coming back from Bosnia, and the unit that was replacing them was Dr. Pincus's unit, right? So I want you to think about this. It's a meeting with the top people in the Army, in the unit, right? The colonels and majors and everybody, and I'm this little enlisted guy sitting there doing nothing. And the camera comes on because it's a Zoom call, and it's Dr. Pincus. I'm like, Doc Pincus, how you doing? Sean, how you doing? And we started talking, like, how you been? You know, we just started catching up. And then one of the colonels goes, when y'all are done, can we get this meeting started? You know, he was a really amazing guy, you know, and I reached out to him. I also reached out to a few other people that I knew from Cuba, past assignments I've had. My old commander actually reached out to me.
1: Oh, really?
0: Yeah, the one who saved my career in the Army.
1: Well, saved career? What do you mean, saved career?
0: Okay, well, I was always fat, and one time I was going to get kicked out of the Army because I was too fat.
1: Oh.
0: And that same morning, we got the orders to go to Cuba. And I walked into his office. I'm like, you need me in Cuba. And he's like, yes, I do. He's like, what am I going to do? And I don't know. So they came up with a plan, and pretty much everybody just didn't do anything until I went to Cuba and I did the test there. And everything was fine. But later on, he was investigated for some stuff, and I was a star witness against him.
1: Oh.
0: And I never volunteered information that I could have. And it was funny because when it was all said and done, they give the report to the people, right? Because it's your investigation. They tell you what people said. And he called me into the office. He goes, you know, thank you for lying for me. And I said, first off, I never lied. They never asked me the right question. And I never volunteered anything extra. And what I mean by that is when you're on the stand, and, you know, if you're ever a witness, Connor, okay, you got to learn the questions that the lawyers are asking you so you don't get tripped up. You've seen a lot of movies with people in court and everything, right? But if they ask you, do you know what time it is? What's your answer?
1: Whatever time it is right now.
0: That's not what I asked you. I asked you, do you know what time it is? I didn't ask you, what is the time?
1: Well, you asked me if I know what the time is.
0: It's a yes or no question.
1: Then no. I can't tell.
0: Yeah, I don't have my watch on me or whatever, right?
1: Yeah.
0: But that's the point. You ask the questions. You answer the question they're asking you. Don't give more information. You know, in my dad's trials, we had two different trials for the guys who killed him. And in the first one, the guy tried attacking my dad's sexuality because my dad was gay. And I told the attorney, he goes, what do you think about your dad's lifestyle? And I said, oh, I thought it was amazing because, you know, we would come back. When he was visiting with me, I tried to hook him up with some of my friends who were younger because, you know, he liked younger guys. And my friends who were gay, I was like, hey, you want to meet my dad? And the attorney was just like, oh, okay. You know, like he couldn't ask me any more questions. And in the second trial, they were asking me questions real specific, and I only answered what he was asking me because I'll give you an example. He asked me, they were trying to say my dad had like a breathing disorder where he couldn't breathe well. So that's why he died when they strangled him. That's basically what the defense was. And when he asked me, this, what kind of things did you do with your dad while he was visiting you? And I told him, oh, well, let's see. He helped me get my wife's dress. He helped me decorate the place we had the wedding at. He helped me with the catering. He helped me get everything set up, you know. And the lawyer was like, well, I thought he couldn't do much. I'm like, he wasn't even on oxygen, you know?
1: Yeah.
0: But the answer that I gave was a very true answer. But the wedding was in my living room. The catering was 25 people.
1: Oh.
0: It made it sound like it was a huge hall and a huge party and everything, yeah. Right?
1: When you think of it, I'm just like, oh, wow, you had like hella people there and had a lot of food.
0: See, so there's a difference between not telling the truth or omitting something
1: to just answering truthfully. And
0: okay,
1: well, yeah,
0: when someone asks me, are you telling me the truth? Yeah, I am. I'm just not telling you everything. You know, is that how you build trust? No. You know, but if you're being investigated, only answer what they're asking. If you're on the stand and you're a witness, only answer what they're asking, because you might volunteer something you think is important and screw things up. You know, when I was in charge of a program here with teen mothers, one of the girls was being investigated by CPS for abuse. And one of my caseworkers, we went to a meeting, and the CPS worker says, "Tell me about this girl." And the caseworker talked for about 30 minutes, trying to make the kids sound really, really good. And when we were done, you know, I walked away and I told her as we're walking away, next time they ask you that question, respond with, "What do you want to know?" Because you're saying things that you think are sounding good, but they might misinterpret what you mean by that. Like, of course she spanks her kid, but who doesn't? You know, but I've never seen it be excessive.
1: Yeah.
0: Well, that's why we're here, because she abused her kid. You know what I mean?
1: Yeah.
0: So only answer what is being asked of you. You know, just completely sidetracked here. I'm so sorry. But the way we were talking about was LinkedIn.
1: We went from LinkedIn to my whole wedding life story. To child abuse. I'm like, oh, yeah. I mean, it's all connected.
0: Well, it is, in my brain at least, right? Have you ever played pinball?
1: Pinball? Yeah.
0: Okay, you know how the ball bounces all over the place?
1: That's how your mind is.
0: And what does the sound make? Ping, right? My friends, we used to call it a ping when you're talking, and all of a sudden you get off subject. I would just go ping because your brain's all over the place, right?
1: Yeah.
0: But yeah, LinkedIn is a place you can reconnect with friends if you wanted to. Or internships. You can reach out to all the companies who are in the cybersecurity field here in El Paso. Send them your resume and say, "Hey, I'm interested in doing an internship here." And see who replies. You know, you have a LinkedIn.
1: Well, I mean, I guess, but I got to log in.
0: Oh, right.
1: And make the account.
0: No, you have one.
1: I have one?
0: Yes.
1: Oh, I do. Yeah, that's right. I do have one.
0: When you went to your first job interview, you took your resume, remember?
1: Yeah, but I didn't use LinkedIn.
0: No, well, you had LinkedIn, but what I was saying was, when you gave the guy your resume, what did he say to you? You remember?
1: Well, what did he say? "We'll call you when..." Oh, no. Wow, what did he say? I forgot. This was like...
0: I'll tell you what he said.
1: 3 years ago.
0: He said, it's impressive you brought a resume.
1: Oh, because no one does that anymore.
0: Because no one does it.
1: Yeah. No one brings in resumes in person.
0: You know. And you have a really nice resume. It's in the system if you want to see it, right?
1: Yeah.
0: But, you know, that LinkedIn page would be where you need to start looking for internships and everything.
1: Yeah.
0: Start using it this semester. So, if you need help setting it up, I'll be happy to help you update it.
1: It's fine.
0: Okay. You know, but as you know, that's the digital inferno. And
1: how is my tongue? Sorry.
0: That's the digital inferno. And I, you know, is there anything else you want to talk about here, Connor, in general, that maybe I missed or haven't covered?
1: I mean, no, not really. Today's episode was mostly just about finding your people and how to help each other out, I guess. You could say it like that.
0: Well, I'll tell you what. I don't have anything else. I think it's time for the final burn. What do you think?
1: Sounds good.
0: Here's today's final burn.
2: The final take from today's discussion is, belonging isn't about blending in. It's about being seen, celebrated, and surrounded by your people.
0: That's right. You know, it's about being seen and surrounded by your people. You got to find your people. So important. You know, it's one of those things when you think about it, you don't realize how many things you can do to actually improve your situation. You know, going out, making your friends, it changes your whole life, you know. So I want you to go out there. I challenge you to make friends. I challenge you to push your boundaries, try new things, and update LinkedIn and get that started. All right.
1: I will later on. For sure.
0: Later on. Well, I will tell you what. Before I go, I just want to say, you know, Hot Takes with the Murph Man streams every Saturday at 12 p.m. Eastern with Military Broadcast Radio. We give veterans a voice and help them launch their own podcast. 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Thanks for tuning in.
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All right, what's up, everyone? 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A Marine down in South Carolina gets all of his ingredients local here in the U.S., ships here in the U.S. and whatnot, does absolutely great work, love his stuff, love his products. Go check him out at gunfighterbeardco.com if you want great beard care products. Now, if you don't think mine's great, I get it, but just letting you know, the option is there. So we are deep into the college football and the NFL football offseason as a whole. And you can tell that because the same big story just keeps on evolving. And we keep hearing something new about once every week, once every 2 weeks with the whole Brendan Sorsby update. And that's going to be the first thing we talk about, as well as I have episode 4 of College Football for Dummies, where I actually start going over the Power Four conferences. We're actually going to start with the ACC, or the Atlantic Coast Conference, for this episode to start with, because I'm going to try to go in alphabetical slash numerical order. And then we'll go from there. But nonetheless, though, let's dive into the whole Brendan Sorsby thing to start with. So if you haven't followed, or if you're not aware of the story as a whole, I'll give you a quick brief synopsis of it. So basically, Brendan Sorsby is a college football athlete, started here in Indiana, went to IU University, was a redshirt freshman, didn't really get to see much playing time, transferred over to Cincinnati, was a starter there for 2 years, and then this past transfer portal actually enrolled at Texas Tech to be their starting quarterback, to which they paid him $5 million for. The bad part, he was gambling that entire time. And not only was he gambling, he was betting on football games as well as his football teams that he was on, which is a huge cardinal sin and a huge no-no in the football world because it damages the integrity of the game. Nonetheless, the beginning of about May, end of April-ish, it came out from the NCAA that, hey, man, you're going to be suspended and we're not going to let you play. There's a huge uproar. He eventually found a judge that basically granted him the injunction that would have allowed him to play. However, that opened Pandora's box of everybody basically saying they were going to boycott playing Texas Tech. I believe Nebraska has stood firm on that still, that they are not going to play them, as well as the University of Michigan has also chimed in. I believe theirs is they're going to get rid of a volleyball game that's supposed to happen. Either this season or next season, one of the two, they're supposed to eliminate that with Texas Tech. So the fallout from that is still happening, and there's really no telling how far that is going to continue to go with the Big 12, with Texas Tech, how other conferences and leagues are going to approach Texas Tech and how that goes moving forward. But nonetheless, though, that's ultimately where we ended up. Shortly after Pandora's box was opened of his Sorsby's intent to, well, his injunction, and he was allowed to play, the NCAA immediately filed an appeal that same day and tried to get it expedited so that way they could say, no, we're gonna do everything we can to basically knock this out and put this down, put this to bed before the football season even starts. Well, it seemed like it was a mutual agreement between Texas Tech and Sorsby that he was going to go apply for the NFL supplemental draft. He applied 3 days before the deadline, and we just received word today that the NFL has denied his application, and they've also denied that they're even going to hold the supplemental draft this year, which would be the third year in a row that they've basically declined in hosting it and just having it all together, which they don't have to hold it. It's one of those that doesn't happen very often. It's very, very rare, and it's for very special exceptions. But we do have the letter from Larry Ferrazzani, the general counsel of the NFL Management Council. And here's the letter verbatim to Brendan Sorsby. It says, "Dear Mr. Sorsby, we are in receipt of your petition for special eligibility dated June 16th petition. As announced earlier today, the league has elected not to conduct a supplemental draft this year. Under our collective bargaining agreement, the league retains sole discretion to determine whether it is appropriate to conduct a supplemental draft in any given year. The league has not conducted such a draft for several years, and prior to your submission, the league had no plans to do so this year, as no other player has sought entry.
your petition filed 3 business days before the deadline without any supporting information or any documentation, and only after abandoning your recent litigation efforts to avoid NCAA sanctions, does not provide a basis for the league to alter those plans. The issues presented by your petition are too significant and too closely tied to the league's core integrity issues to permit meaningful review within the timeline presented. The sole reasons identified in your petition for seeking entry into the supplemental draft are that you have been declared ineligible by the NCAA, you have exhausted all of your avenues to continue in the NCAA, and you now want to play in the NFL. The petition provides no information regarding the basis for or timing of the NCAA's decision. Public sources, however, indicate that in May of 2026, the NCAA issued a determination declaring you permanently ineligible from participation in college athletics based on a sustained pattern of improper gambling activity during your collegiate career at 3 different universities. The league does not have a complete record of the NCAA's investigation, and you did not provide any such materials with your petition. Available information nonetheless indicates that over the course of your collegiate career, you knowingly engaged in repeated and significant violations of NCAA rules designed to preserve the integrity of athletic competition. Reported conduct includes placing wagers on your own team and teammates to avoid detection, establishing or funding accounts in the names of intermediaries who place bets on your behalf, and there are also reports that you may have violated state criminal law. Your petition does not address these matters, nor does it demonstrate accountability for your conduct or indicate whether or how you would adhere to the league's rules and policy governing the integrity of competition. Instead, even after receiving notices of the NCAA's decision rescinding your college eligibility, in May, you sought to avoid the consequences of that determination through litigation rather than accepting responsibility for your actions, and you pursued entry into the NFL only after abandoning those efforts. As Commissioner Goodell has emphasized, participation in the NFL is a privilege that carries with it significant responsibilities, including accountability. By all accounts, you are a talented player with the potential for future success, and we encourage you to focus on preparing for possible entry into the NFL through the 2027 annual draft. Sincerely, Lawrence P. Farazani Jr. And again, he is the general counsel for the NFL Management Council. So, for anybody who wants a just, you know, really brief synopsis of that, and basically the NFL said, we are not holding a supplemental draft for you. You need to take accountability. You broke the rules. You did something wrong. You compromised the potential integrity of the game. You have shown basically no remorse. You continue to advocate that it wasn't your fault. You continue to advocate that you are not truly willing to try to accept responsibility, take a punishment, and learn from what you did. And this is pretty common because we've seen this happen in the NFL. We've seen the NFL punish players for doing this when they're in the NFL. Now, as far as whether or not they would try to carry it from college over, maybe, but I highly doubt it. And, you know, much to his point, it's a privilege to be able to do. Now, and for some teams, they may not even want to take the risk. You know, why have a supplemental draft? Why bet a potential first round pick or second round pick if, you know, he may not even be able to enter, or you're not even going to have him for a year? So I definitely think it's one of those, if I'm Brendan Sorsby, you need to come out and you need to make a public apology. You need to make a public apology. You need to accept accountability. You need to just openly admit to everyone, whether it's on a podcast, whether it's, you know, a short TikTok video, a short Instagram video, you need to show that, you know what, I screwed up. I'm taking accountability for it. I'm going to sit back. I'm not going to participate. You know, his options are super, super limited. Apparently his lawyer is prepared to file an appeal to the NFL Players Association, the NFLPA, to hopefully try to reverse this decision. I'll be honest. I just don't think it's going to happen. I think if I'm Brendan Sorsby, and if my voice ever got to him or ever gets to him, I would say, honestly, man, it'd take like the next 2 weeks to don't do anything with your lawyer. Don't have any litigations. Take a week to truly think about what you've done, to truly have that self-reflection and that growth. You know, they're not going to permanently penalize you if you
if you admit that, you know what, yeah, I screwed up. And you need to say that. And you need to say, I'm prepared to accept any and all consequences, such as, you know, foregoing the ability to play the game that I love, both collegiately and professionally, for at least a year. In the meantime, I'm going to continue to seek treatment. I'm going to continue to be a voice or an advocate on, you know, players having these type of issues. And if you even wanted to go more broadly and say, you know, you want to advocate just for mental health in general, or any

the quick little 13 minutes as far as Brendan Sorsby goes, and that whole entire situation. It's crazy. It's unfortunate. And again, we're so far into the off season. You know, we're almost to the end of June, so we're almost to July. So we're actually going to have the College Football 27 coming out, I believe, next week, especially with the early access. If not, it's like I think it's the Monday or Tuesday after July 4th weekend. So there's still a little bit to hold us over until, you know, August, September, but that's still a little bit away. But let's get into the second part of the episode, though, of College Football for Dummies episode 4. So this is where I kind of like talking about this a little bit more, because I talked first about kind of the basics, the offense, the defense, the special teams, you know, the positions that are on the field, kind of how some of the positions work. Now, I'm not going super in depth as far as like all the formations, all the different types of possibilities and things that you can run or do while you're in college football or you're watching it. But I did wanted to cover at least some of the basics. Now let's dive into the meat and potatoes of what I would consider this as far as the teams that make up college football. Now, like I said, I'm not covering all, I think there's like 132 or 134 Division I programs, I think, that are all divided into tiers. You have like FBS, you have FBS as far as Power Four, and then the group of six. Then you have FCS, which is like its own thing that's kind of separate. They sometimes cross over together, but not a whole lot of times. That's a whole deep thing. If you really want me to, let me know. I'll do the research and I'll dive into it. But for the most part, a lot of people and a lot of fans, and the thing that draws the most amount of money is the Power Four and the group of six, mostly the Power Four. So, like I said, I'm going to start with the first Power Four conference, the Atlantic Coast Conference, or the ACC. And now I'll be fully transparent. The ACC is a conference that I really don't have a dog in the fight for. It's one I'll watch it. I know the rivalries. I know the teams. They have good games. For anybody, again, if you're a beginner and you're wanting to learn about college football, this past College Football National Championship, Indiana versus Miami. Miami is a representative of the Atlantic Coast Conference, or the ACC. Probably one of the more well-known big brands of the ACC that made a good representation. So the Atlantic Coast Conference is a collegiate athletic conference in the United States, headquartered in Charlotte, North Carolina. They have 18 teams in their conference. And I'm trying to see. Okay, they do technically include Notre Dame in this, which is also weird because Notre Dame is technically an independent, but they play an ACC schedule. They have played in the ACC conference for 1 year during the COVID year. Before that, ultimately ended up switching. And the ACC has seen a lot of movement over the years, as far as its history, as far as who they've had, who they've lost. Some of the former members of the ACC do include the University of Southern Carolina, or the Gamecocks. They used to be a part of the ACC. They left in the 70s to go to the SEC. And then Maryland, who was actually a founding member, as well as South Carolina, but Maryland being a founding member of the ACC, actually left in 2014 to join the Big Ten, which has kind of been a little bit weird to see and a little bit weird to know, because, again, you hear a name like Atlantic Coast, because many of these teams were all geographically based. You think, okay, Maryland's there on the East Coast, literally on the East Coast. And now they play in what was technically a Midwest conference that has now expanded coast to coast. But some of the other universities that are all in the ACC as of August 2nd of 2024, they have Clemson, they have Duke. They have the University of North Carolina at Chapel Hill. They have North Carolina State. They have Wake Forest, University of Virginia, Georgia Tech, Florida State, Miami. They have Virginia Tech. They have Boston College. They have Pitt, or the University of Pittsburgh. They have Syracuse. They do technically have Notre Dame, at least during football and whatnot. They have the University of Louisville. They have SMU. Or Southern Methodist University. They have the University of Cal Berkeley, and they have Stanford University. So to give you an idea, so when all of these college football teams

0: at least initially started, right? Let me see if I can find a full list of all of the teams that ended up joining. Okay, so some of the original members of the ACC was Clemson, was Duke, Maryland, North Carolina State, South Carolina, Wake Forest, and Virginia. So those were the original founding members of the ACC. South Carolina left back in the 70s. They ultimately ended up going to the SEC. Like I mentioned, Maryland ended up leaving in 2014 to go to the Big Ten. So they were kind of a small conference. They had, what was it, 3, 6, 8? They had 8. When they lost South Carolina, they were down to about 7. But then they ended up getting Georgia Tech in 1979. Then they got Florida State in the 1990s. And then that was kind of the entirety of their conference for a good long while. Now, again, I'm going to give you the history of the conference and how it came to be. There was another conference that kind of went, I would say, almost parallel with the ACC, and that was the Big East. And there's actually a lot of cross-conference battles, and there's a lot of cross-conference rivalries with the Big East. But unfortunately, the Big East ended up going under in 2014, and that left a lot of those teams basically out in the cold. They had to go somewhere. Ultimately, when that happened, a lot of those teams actually ended up reaching out to the ACC and filing applications to see if they could join. The first team to do this actually was Miami. Miami had just won a national title a few years beforehand. They were super successful in the Big East after being an independent for a while. So then they decided to join the ACC. Ironically enough, have not won a conference title since. Virginia Tech ended up joining that same year. Again, they were also kind of a part of the Big East. Virginia Tech, very high up during that time in the 2004 season. Boston College, same thing. They joined in 2005. And then they didn't have any real movement again until that 2013-2014 time span. Then they ended up actually getting Notre Dame became more of the affiliate with it, which there's a lot of back and forth as to why Notre Dame decided to do that. Apparently they had a little bit of an issue with the Big Ten. The Big Ten kind of hurt their feelings. They weren't big fans of it, so they decided to go to the ACC, and they've kind of just stayed with that ever since. And then the ACC supposedly slided them this past playoffs when they were fighting harder for Miami to get in over Notre Dame. So that's a whole thing for a whole nother video, but I can cover that if you really want me to. But after the Big East went down, Pittsburgh ended up joining, Syracuse ended up joining. And then about a year later, Louisville ended up joining in 2014. And then the most recent movement that they had, SMU actually paid to join. So that way they could get Power Four status. They could get a little bit more representation in the future, potentially a lot more money. And they've been very successful ever since. And then California and Stanford ended up joining mainly because they didn't have anywhere else to go, as the Pac-12 eventually died out. And if I do cover the Group of Six, I can actually talk about the Pac-12, and I may still, we'll see. But nonetheless, before I continue on, MJ, nice to see you, ma'am. Appreciate you joining in. And then Jasper Stacy, hi, appreciate you joining in. Hope you're enjoying the show so far. So the ACC has a pretty interesting dynamic and a pretty interesting makeup. Like I said, when the Big East kind of fell, a lot of those teams still geographically made a lot of sense. Where you kind of lost me with the ACC is when they decided to add Cal and Stanford. Now, part of that is because they are still prestigious universities. Football-wise, they're not making a lot of crazy moves. Now, Stanford has a history, so does Cal, of a lot of good players. Still notable players in the NFL that came from Cal. You still have Aaron Rodgers, you have Jared Goff. Marshawn Lynch was also on Cal. He was actually at Cal with Rodgers as his running back. So pretty significant people as far as Stanford goes. Obviously, Andrew Luck came from there, John Elway. You have Christian McCaffrey, who still plays for the 49ers. He was there at Stanford. Jim Harbaugh got probably one of his biggest propelling factors of you know, he went to Stanford, basically rebuilt them as a top program, as a national contending program, and program that was able to contend at least in the Pac-12 at the time. Made them contenders, which ultimately got him the job at San Francisco. So they do have a proud history, and they are a very smart school. The only bad part is they haven't been good, at least recently, which is the biggest issue. Now the ACC is interesting because they were in the news quite a bit, with more so around the 2024 timeframe when all of this expansion first started. And part of the reason is because the ACC has historically been looked at as, you could probably argue, one of the weaker of the Power Four conferences. And now some ACC fans might argue that. Some might argue it's the Big 12. Some might argue it's basically not them. And it's mainly because the ACC rotates who's really good in it kind of year in and year out. And what I mean by that is the ACC doesn't do that on purpose. A lot of the teams that are kind of the bigger brands in the ACC, such as Miami, such as Florida State, Clemson there, especially in the early 2010s. You could also probably throw North Carolina in there if you really want to, because they've had last few seasons, they've actually been better at football than what I even expected. They were getting paid less than teams that are in like the SEC or the Big Ten, who have historically been really bad for a long time. Like Northwestern is getting like $81 million a year, and Florida State, Clemson, Miami are getting like $40, $50 million from their TV revenue. And where that comes from is, I'm trying to remember the year. It's going to be kind of a pain to try to remember. I believe it was in 2021. They re-signed a deal with ESPN for their broadcast rights and their media rights. So basically that means ESPN is primarily going to be the host of who broadcasts these games. And when they did that, it was a pretty significant amount of money at the time, but that locked them in until 2036 as far as the contract goes. So it's like either a 10 or 15 year contract that they have with the ACC. And when your teams like Florida State, Clemson, and Miami, who are all big brands, they're competitive, they want to fight for a national title, they want that $81 million to, help pay for recruiting, help put it towards NIL, help put it towards, rebuilding the stadium, help put it towards building better athletic facilities. It also helps subsidize the other athletic departments that these programs and that these universities run, which again is a whole nother issue. As far as when you look at the revenue for what these companies, for what these universities make, football and basketball are the only ones that have any type of positive equity growth, and all the other ones, they're losing money more than anything. But the money that the football and the basketball programs are able to make help subsidize that and help continue to pay for it. But nonetheless, though, those three schools and Florida State, Miami, and Clemson, they wanted to leave the ACC pretty recently because they're like, we want to get paid or we want a new deal. There's a whole legal fight and a whole legal loophole that they would have to go through to try to get to that. I don't know if they're really ready for that fight or not. As well as if they do want to leave, they have a lot of media rights buyouts that they have to do. So they would have to pay ESPN money and basically forfeit it in order to do that. And I believe at the time it was like $500 million in order for them to leave. Now, every year that they continue to stay, that number starts to go down because they're continuing to come to the end of the contract. Now they still have about 10 years left, but that number gets progressively smaller every year. So it'll be interesting to see if the ACC still survives. Now I know this is supposed to be for beginners. It's supposed to be for people who don't necessarily know college football that well. Again, if you want to potentially spark a debate, if you want maybe a little bit of an interesting conversation after you maybe dive in a little bit deeper for college football, if it's something that you fall in love with, like I did, bring up the question, do you think the ACC is going to potentially be around in, 5 to 10? Well, I'm going to say 5 to 10. There's a possibility things could change. It's always possible with college football. Hopefully it doesn't, but we'll see. Of will it still be around, or will, you know, teams like Clemson, Florida State, Miami, will they bolt to the SEC or Big Ten just to be able to get more money, to have a better conference prestige, to, you know, be more in a national title picture? And for us as fans, it's a good and bad thing. Good because we get, you know, bigger name matchups, you know, Ohio State versus Clemson every year. That'd be pretty solid. I'm sure Ohio State would love to have a revenge game against Miami for knocking him out in the playoffs this past season. And I'm sure Miami would love to face Indiana again. And, you know, Florida State versus Michigan, or, you know, Penn State versus like North Carolina, if they could get them to join. Like, all of those would be really cool matchups to have. But the bad part is, you know, if you're kind of a, if you like the old school college football and you kind of like the way things have been for many, many, many years, because that's what you grew up with, that's what you like. It kind of sucks because it's one of those, oh, we're going to see a major conference that has been around for a long time and has a lot of history and a lot of really good rivalries is going to potentially go away if they do this expansion, if they break apart and teams want to go somewhere else for money. So we will see how it goes. Luckily, fortunately and unfortunately, we've seen the fall of a historical conference because of money and pride, etc. So I definitely believe the commissioner of the ACC, who is Jim Phillips, if I remember correctly, James Phillips, who has been the commissioner since 2021. I think with him having watched what happened to the Pac-12, I think he will do his absolute best to keep the ACC around and probably do a little bit better as far as negotiations and whatnot. But we will see when it comes to that. Now, I do want to touch on one more thing for the ACC. And if there's any that I'm missing, if there's any that if you are watching this and you're an ACC fan, or if you're a fan of one of these teams and you feel like I missed one of the big rivalries, please tell me. I do want to clarify and preface by saying these rivalries are within the ACC only. I did not do rivalries of like cross. So I didn't do Louisville and Kentucky. I didn't do Notre Dame and Miami. I didn't do Clemson and South Carolina. I didn't do Georgia and Georgia Tech, because they're both teams aren't in the ACC. Now, they're significant. They are significant as far as the ACC goes and as far as its history, but they're not big ACC rivalries. So I just want to preface that, throw that out there before anybody's like, this guy has no idea what he's talking about. But again, if I miss any, please let me know. Okay. So if you're able to see it on the screen, if you're watching it on video, cool. If not, I will break it down for you via audio. So these are some of the big rivalries that happen in the ACC, and they usually happen yearly, not all the time, but yearly. So the oldest rivalry for the ACC is North Carolina versus Wake Forest, which is kind of down here towards the bottom. So North Carolina versus Wake Forest is actually the oldest. That started all the way back in 1888 here in the ACC. A couple other ones you have. Clemson versus Georgia Tech, that started in 1898. You have technically Cal versus Stanford when they became an ACC members in 24. They actually started playing in 1892, so pretty significant amount of time. Let's see, what are some other kind of older rivalries that have happened? You have North Carolina versus NC State. They first started playing in 1984. The ACC's longest rivalry, as far as one that has continued to play every single year since 1910, is NC State versus Wake Forest. I don't know why this is the ACC's and the South's oldest rivalry, first played in 1892. Okay. Anyway, that's weird. It says the South's oldest rivalry in Virginia versus North Carolina. The ACC and South's oldest rivalry first played in 1892. Where do they get that 1888 is not as old as 1892? Yeah, anyway, and then probably one of the biggest rivalries for the ACC that first started happening in 1888, the victory bell in Duke versus North Carolina. So some of these are pretty significant. I mean, the Carolina schools, North Carolina versus Duke, North Carolina versus NC State, North Carolina versus Wake Forest. There is NC State versus Wake Forest. All of them are all within the state of North Carolina. Those are pretty big rivalries. Probably the two biggest would be North Carolina and Duke. Not as much in football. It correlates more to basketball because they've both historically been really good basketball schools. But it does kind of spill over into the football side a little bit. It's just one of those. Duke is not typically one of the best football schools that the ACC has to offer, and it's typically not one of the best football schools in general. But of course, North Carolina versus Duke is probably one of the biggest ACC rivalries. Florida State versus Miami, just because it's the same thing. It's another inner Florida rivalry that you have that's really good. Unfortunately, it doesn't happen every year. I definitely think it should. But there's a lot of hate there. You have the inter-Virginia rivalry in Virginia versus Virginia Tech. That is an absolute big one. Clemson versus Georgia Tech. I didn't really know that this was a big-time rivalry, just personally. Not that I don't believe it. It's just one of those I didn't think that that was the case. I think they actually even have a name for it, believe it or not, which kind of surprised me a little bit. Let's see. Where is it? Oh, yeah. First played in 1898, a little bit weird. Was not expecting that from them. Then you have Clemson versus NC State. This is actually also a pretty old rivalry, come to find out. This one, it's called the Textile Bowl, apparently, and it was first played in 1899. Was not expecting that. Another one that's kind of a surprise is for an O'Rourke McFadden trophy. They first played in 1940, but the trophy wasn't awarded till 08. Was Clemson versus Boston College. Again, Boston College not historically been the most competitive school, especially of late being in the ACC. Pitt versus Syracuse, that's kind of more of a Big East thing. Same with Boston College versus Syracuse. Clemson versus Florida State, kind of like I mentioned, they're the big powerhouses of the ACC, or at least historically have been. When you look at the ACC here of lately, typically it's been Clemson, Florida State, then recently of Miami. Those are usually the big three coming out of the ACC. As far as any type of playoff or national championship representation, it's usually been them. And then North Carolina is just kind of bringing up the rear. And then, of course, they came over from the Pac-12, but now in the ACC. Cal and Stanford, also kind of a big thing just because they're both towards almost the center of California. So these are some of the big ACC rivalries. Again, they're not being somebody who I watch the ACC. I enjoy college football. These aren't exactly the rivalries that get me like super excited. And usually if I do, it's because I want both teams to be good. Like if it's Clemson versus Florida State, I want both of them to be absolutely top tier. I don't want one to be good and one to not be. So that is the history and a little bit about the ACC. Not a whole lot to go off on about that. It's only a 73-year-old conference, so not super old, but not super young. Like I said, it's one I don't really have much of a fight in because I don't watch much of it. Growing up in Big Ten country, watched a lot of Ohio State, a lot of Michigan State, Penn State. Watched a lot of that. I'm a fan of a SEC school as far as LSU, so a lot of SEC games. And then I do like the Big 12. The Big 12 is just kind of always one of those. It's been a rotation throughout the years. So the ACC is just kind of the one, and some people may hate me for this. The ACC is kind of my least favorite of the Power Four, just personally. But let me know what you think. Let me know who's your favorite rivalry as far as the ACC goes. Who do you think should have been mentioned? Did I forget somebody? Is there somebody that, I mentioned that you're like, yeah, actually that's not as big of a rivalry as you might think it is. Let me know down below. Let me know in the comments. Appreciate everybody tuning in. It is going to be a little bit of a short episode today, but we will be back next week. I'm going to talk about the Big Ten next week and all of its history and why it's called the Big Ten, but it has 18 teams. We'll get into that a little bit more next week. But appreciate everybody watching. Please make sure you go check out Military Broadcast Radio and everything that they have. We have a ton of a team of great veterans. They get to tell their stories. They give life advice. They interview other great veterans, other great people, as far as businesses, how they kind of came up to be, their stories. And overall, MB Radio is great. It's a nonprofit. It helps veterans learn how to podcast, learn how to public speak, because I know it probably looks easy. This is just a whole lot of practice as far as, you know, publicly speaking. And you got to remember too, you're kind of talking to yourself for the most part, unless somebody, you know, interacts with you in a chat. So it's not exactly the most comfortable thing to basically talk to yourself and bounce ideas off of you, but that's where Military Broadcast Radio comes in. They help you with that. They coach you through it. They give you tips. They give you notes. They give you all sorts of stuff, and they help give you the technology to be able to do it too. So definitely check them out. And like I said, also check out Gunfighter Beard Company. Like I said, he's a Marine in South Carolina. He makes all of his stuff by hand, all the batches. He gets all of his ingredients local, and he ships all over here in the U.S. Absolutely super nice guy. Keep in mind, I don't get anything out of him. I don't have promo code. I don't get any percentage of anything. If you go, it was one of those. I reached out to him because I love his product. I love his stuff. And I was like, hey, man, can I add you as a sponsor on the show? And he's like, absolutely. So I was super grateful that he let me do that. And again, if you like more of my content, check me out. I'm pretty much everywhere on social media, inside the Hoosier Mind, Facebook, YouTube, Instagram, TikTok, all of it. I'm there. You can check me out. You can, you know, interact with me, ask me questions, DM me, tell me I'm great, tell me I'm suck. I'm good with all of it. But appreciate everybody tuning in, and we will see y'all next week.
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1: 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Along the way, seats filled with teammates, mentors, veterans, and friends. Some stayed for the ride. Others stepped off, leaving their legacy on the rails behind us. And still, the journey continues. The tracks ahead stretch into the unknown, familiar yet full of new promise. What matters most is how we travel, with purpose, with grit, with heart. 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So here we are once again, all aboard. The whistle blows, the tracks call. Together we ride. We are the H-Train Show, showing veterans programs beyond the VA since 2015. 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
3: 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It is Red Friday, June 19th, 2026. And again, the eye candy of the show, Amber joins us. And it looks like you feel a little bit better, Amber.
4: I am feeling a little bit better. From moment to moment, it changes. So we'll see what happens. But no, this morning I'm not, in a ball in my bed. So I'm good.
3: Well, that's fantastic. Without further ado, we're going to do something a little bit different today. And I might have to edit the image or whatever. But today, what we're going to do is, instead of a spotlighting veteran, I received we're going to call it a Deal Joel letter. We received a letter, and we're going to go over it, and we're going to, just talk about it. So let's do it. Let's hit that mail call.
0: Attention, mail call.
5: Oh, my God.
6: He's got mail.
7: Welcome to Mail Call, your soldier spotlight, powered by WorkSimple, highlighting those who serve and inspire.
3: All right, so let me change the overlay real quick here, and make sure that you're added as well.
4: It's all good.
3: My mistake. I thought I had this squared away.
4: Don't worry about it.
3: Don't worry about it.
4: It looks good.
3: Hey, I'm trying, All right. So after I square this away a little bit, this is what happens when you do changes last minute.
4: Yep.
3: It looks all screwy. Yeah.
4: That's why I don't mess with anything last minute.
3: I know, right? One day I'll learn. Well, hey, anyways, check this out. So I got this email, and it says, "Dear H-Train, my name is Specialist Carter, and I recently transitioned out of the Army after 8 years of service. And I've been struggling with finding a new sense of purpose. The camaraderie I had with my unit is what I miss the most. I've been thinking about using my love of radio and storytelling to connect with other vets, but I don't know where to start. Any advice on how to build that connection again? Respectfully, Specialist Carter." I tell you what, my advice would be, when you're looking for that partner, that special person, that woman, what you usually do is, if you like to go hiking, in a group. In a group to where people enjoy hiking. If you like playing basketball, find a group that likes to play basketball. It's the same kind of option when a person asks me, "Hey, you know a lot about nonprofits. Who should I donate to?" Well, it's kind of hand in hand the same thing with a nonprofit. Depending on what inspires you or what impacts you as a person, you should donate a nonprofit that reflects your character. And that's what I'm going to say is, if you're wondering how to get around and talking to veterans because you miss that camaraderie, of course you can come here to MBR. We have a fantastic family that really cares about each other. We really look out for each other. Sometimes I'll call just to check on you and I'm annoying, And, what we try to do is have MBR as kind of like a virtual MWR, because They boot you out of the Army, and that's it. You know, there's not really a whole lot. Now, VA, you know, you have some things with VA, but, you know, there's a lot of paperwork. There's a lot of red tape with that, you know. And we're like Outback, you know, just no rules, just right, you know, kind of thing, you know. So that's my recommendation is if you like food, if you like dancing, if you like bicycling, you know, it's amazing when you go on Facebook, you can look up groups, mm-hmm. you know, that's how I learned how to 3D print. That's one of the reasons why with 3D printing, I'm totally now, you know, teaching veterans how to, you know, do all these different things.
4: Exactly.
3: So it's pretty important that we think. I don't know, Amber. I don't want to beat a dead horse, but what are your thoughts? What do you suggest?
4: Well, I noticed that they say that they like to storytell, or they have a love of radio and storytelling to connect with others. Mm-hmm. So I would say lean into that. If you have a special talent or a special hobby or whatever, you know, and especially storytelling, the world goes around with storytelling. Mm-hmm. I am much more compelled to listen to somebody who can tell a story and yep. who can convey something, kind of like Jesus. He used stories to teach people,
3: to give analogies. I like that word, analogies.
4: Yeah. Analogy. Yeah. Yeah. And, But Jesus taught in parables, and it was basically just stories, you know, telling about kind of like an analogy. And so I think that if you are a good storyteller, or if you want to be a good storyteller, hone that craft and lean into it. Always lean into something that you like and are good at. And if you're not good at it, just keep trying to build those skills. But come on over to MBR and we will help you with whatever you need help with, and just give you a place to hang out. And I don't know, but I think it is correct as far as like in your own community. If you go onto like Facebook or there's lots of different just Google events in my area. And so like our area has like hiking days of hiking, and like for groups, or they have ghost hunts. They have all kinds of weird stuff. So all you have to do is just find the events in your area and plug yourself in.
3: Now, before we go on our first commercial break, mm-hmm. We're going to cover more with Drop the Date. But we wanted to really quick. You know what? That's not really coming out the way that I wanted it to either. What we're going to do is we're going to we're going to have to. I wanted to recognize June 19th or Juneteenth today. It's a holiday, and we have a. We have a description of why we, you know, why we celebrate and stuff like that. You know, it's, I believe it's important that we recognize every holiday. It's a federal holiday. Let's just put it that way.
4: Yeah.
3: So for those that are celebrating June 19th, you know, happy June 19th day. I don't know. I don't know what you would say, you know.
4: I'm not exactly sure either, Joel.
3: Yeah. So I just wanted to recognize it.
4: Have a blessed day.
3: Yep. Have a blessed day. And don't work too hard. Okay. Yeah. So we're going to go on our first commercial break. And when we come back from our first commercial break, just to tease, we are going to do some of the top stories for today. And also, we're going to cover a very serious story with the Richard Starr Act. You want to make sure that you keep tuning in, because I'm going to tell you the new updates of what's going on, why it's going on, why it's going to be a circus probably for the next couple of months. And let's just say that the political parties, you know how Democrats and Republicans go at each other? Well, now they're taking on the vets. Keep posting, keep listening, and I'll explain when we come back. You're listening to the show that highlights all the nonprofit programs out there beyond the VA. 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MBR. Stay up next.

0: got this. 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
3: All right, ladies and gentlemen, welcome back. 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Welcome, welcome, welcome. We know that you have a choice in who you listen to in the morning, and because you picked us, we really appreciate it. We got some awesome content for you today, especially our interview of the week is going to be Jason Vesta, joins us at the top of the hour. But before we do that, let's, you know, not really get political, but
4: oh no,
3: I'm going to break this down.
4: Oh no.
3: So, ladies and gentlemen, earlier this year, or I should say, it's been, I think, about 7 or 8 years, we have been trying to pass this legislation for the Richard Starr Act. Well, we got our wish. We got it in this bill. And I'm getting ready to read what I have wrote. So, first of all, we're going to do the week in review.
5: Week in review.
2: Next stop, week in review.
3: All right. So we're doing that week in review. If you would like to sponsor that spot, let us know. We would love to showcase and spotlight your business or your nonprofit organization.
4: How much does it cost?
3: Throwing it out there.
4: How much does it cost? Yeah.
3: It would be $50 a month.
4: Oh, okay.
3: Okay. I don't know, really. We haven't really made a cost. First of all, we got to find somebody and then all that stuff. But that's what we're thinking. But what I wanted to do is, so there was a, go ahead and overlay that that the Richard Starr Act. Let's see. Maybe I can do it.
4: Question.
3: Did you already overlay it? Yeah, you did.
6: This one?
4: Yeah, that one.
6: Yours?
3: Yeah.
4: Here you go.
3: Here we go. All right. So basically, so Iraq and Afghanistan, the nonprofit, IVAB, I believe it is. I don't think that's the right one. Oh man, I don't. I'm just gonna keep it up. Screw it.
4: Morning, Joy.
3: I don't know. Okay, anyways, they produced a bill on the Iraqi and Afghanistan war nonprofit that we need to vote no on this bill. And the reason why they're saying no on this bill or yes is the support package is written. The Richard Starr Act provisions move forward. Veterans affected by sleep apnea or tinnitus changes are left behind. Then fight later to amend or reverse the portions veterans disagree with. Or you vote no on this bill, and this bill is the Veterans Health Act, or maybe I got the name of it wrong, but you know what I'm talking about. The VA has been working on this package to lower the percentage or basically dissolve the percentage for the disabilities of sleep apnea and tinnitus. Now, some of you are like, well, what the hell is tinnitus? Tinnitus means that ringing in your ear, and mm-hmm. I'm probably pronouncing it wrong.
4: Tinnitus.
3: Okay, see, I pronounce everything wrong. But so what they're saying is they want to remove those two disabilities from the VA like vocabulary, basically. Okay, and right. Hey, Joy, I hope you got that shirt. I hope you got it. So you have two groups. You've got yes and you've got no. And I'm kind of telling you, you know, if you do the no, what happens? And you, with the opposed package, because of the sleep apnea and tinnitus provisions, risk delaying or killing the Richard Act progress again. We hope your future Congress passes a cleaner version. The challenge, go ahead. I'm sorry, Amber.
4: Oh, no. No, keep going, and then we can talk about it after you're done.
3: Okay. The challenge is that the Richard Starr Act has been introduced multiple times over several years without becoming law. Many combat disabled retirees feel that they have already waited long enough. That's why some veterans are saying, take the win now and fix the rest later. On the other hand, veterans affected by the proposed sleep apnea and tinnitus making changes have legitimate concerns for them. Now, if they have the sleep apnea and the tinnitus now, I'm pretty sure, I know for sure, if you're total and permanent, then you don't have to worry about it. You're like grandfathered in. But this is for the new upcoming soldiers.
4: Okay.
3: Or new upcoming vets. Changes have legitimate concerns for them. It isn't really politics. It's compensation that affects the families and finances. What concerns many advocates is exactly what I'm describing, is when lawmakers combine unrelated veteran issues into one legislative package, veterans end up arguing with veterans instead of focusing on the pressure on Congress, a position that reasonably takes publicity would be, you know, veterans shouldn't be forced to choose between combat disabled retirees receiving the benefits promised under the Richard Starr Act and protecting veterans affected by rating changes. Congress should address both issues fairly instead of making veterans pack winners or losers. And, you know, the thing that kind of my chops right now is, you know, what we're seeing right now is Republicans do this to Democrats all the time, and Democrats do this to Republicans every time. But the fact is, guess what? The Republicans and the Democrats have both teamed up together, and they've allowed this VA bill. They could have put this VA bill in the next bill. They could have, but they didn't. And we need to take note of that. The reason why I'm jumping to conclusions like this is because, dude, they've already blocked it twice. They've already blocked it twice, and because we keep on griping and moaning, they finally allow it. But with a special catch, they're playing chicken with us, veterans. If you're watching this, It's okay. You can think of however you feel about me, or if you don't like my view. But the fact is they're playing chickens with us, and now this is a political chess game.
4: So I haven't been able to follow this all and everything you've been saying, but what it looks like is they're trying to take away from the veterans who haven't filed their disability claims with tinnitus and sleep apnea to give to.
3: Yeah, they're trying to take out one bucket to put in another bucket.
4: Isn't cool, because, you know, I used to poo-poo, sorry about oats, but I used to, you know, kind of make fun of sleep apnea, you know, because usually, or back in the day, it was generally something that you thought of that just fat people had, you know?
3: Okay, yeah.
4: Right? So I have sleep apnea, and my husband has sleep apnea. And we did not realize the effects of sleep apnea after so long. And my husband has severe effects from it, and he has it because of his service in the military. because someone hit him and deviated his septum, and his nose was like all the way over here on the side of his face.
3: Right.
4: You know? So, and he's gotten to the point where he's having heart issues and all kinds of different things because of the sleep apnea. But he can't wear a sleep apnea mask because he feels like he's being attacked. You know, so it's like, it's a catch 22, you know what I mean? And he's never filed for sleep apnea, but he's thought about it. And, you know, it's just interesting that they're trying to take away from future future veterans' claims. I don't know. It's weird to me. I don't like it.
7: The tinnitus thing also blows my mind, because how do you usually get tinnitus is like loud noises in close proximity to ear.
4: Exactly.
7: What does a military use that makes a lot of loud noises?
4: Cannons.
7: Cannons? Grenades?
3: Well, you know,
7: heavy machinery?
3: Look, this is the common sense, okay? This is the common sense part of it. If we're cutting taxes or something within the city or the government, what's the first thing that they do? They relax on like snow removal. You know, somebody or some business or the Capitol or something, you know, for one day or whatever, they try to suck it up, and you know, they don't do snow removal. You know, I mean, look at HOAs. All right, you pay all that money for the HOA. If they actually did what they were supposed to, just think, the money would even be worse. Okay, so it's kind of like that thing. And the thing about it is, you know, we're sitting here, we don't want them to take from Social Security, we don't want them to take from Medicare, we don't want them to take from all these different benefits. But just a common sense thing, if you're looking at your wallet, okay, and your mom and your kid comes up and says, "Daddy, mommy, I want a sandwich," and you don't have money, you have to do something to get that money. If it's ask for a raise, or you cancel your Xbox subscription, or you do without Starbucks, you know, nothing is free. Well, smile. A smile is free, but nothing's free. And it's just, we don't realize sometimes that what we want affects everybody. Now, my opinion, and after this, we'll go to drop the date. But my opinion is that, and there's going to be some people that don't like this, all right? Now, let's be honest. Once this bill, let's, you know, gets voted yes or no or whatever, and it goes to the desk, then it's put into law. It could be yes or no, and then still, it could be like vetoed by the president or whatever, you know? So it's not something that, like, it's an automatic if it's a yes or no. Okay. But what I would say is because we know what the VA is doing. And I think that it would be very easy to take the win with, because, I mean, this isn't going to affect the veterans now. This is going to affect the veterans coming into it. So that gives us some time. So what I would say is we vote yes. And you're going to hear this from pretty much anybody, that the Richard Starr Act, you know, that it affects. I mean, it's just how it is, you know. But long-term picture-wise, I would vote yes on the bill, and then I would work with the VFW and the American Legion and all these different partners to go back and say, okay, VA, we gave you your yes, like you wanted us to. Now, yeah, as you can see, It

0: That's the problem.
1: Yeah.
0: That's the problem. I don't think if we vote no, I don't think they'll ever pass the Registrar Act. I think that they plan this, and if it's not this bill, it's going to be something else in the next bill. That's yeah. my honest opinion, but I can understand both sides, okay? I've seen it already on comments, you know, 100% for tinnitus or sleep apnea does not go forth in front of the Richard Starr Act. Yeah, I get it. I get why they're saying that. But I guarantee you, the ones that are affected by the Richard Starr Act, they're not saying anything. You know, they're saying, hey, you know, no. We need to vote yes on this bill so we can pass the Richard Starr Act. So that's where we're at. And it's just sad that we have to play chess with politicians.
1: Yeah, and it just is so frustrating because you hear so many stories of veterans not being taken care of and things happening. And I was listening last night to a show, and there was a veteran's wife who was crying because they didn't have the help that they needed. And it's just, and people always assume that us veterans are taken care of or whatever. Yep. That's not really the case. I mean, I spent approximately 25 years in the VA system before I got my full disability. And I was in bed for 6.5 years, not able to do crap, you know? So, and when I first got discharged, I was making $100 a month from the VA. And I think it took me a good 8 to 10 years to get past the 10% mark. Yep. And then, you know, and then it took forever for me to get to where I am now. But there was a lot of fighting, and even within the VA healthcare system itself, each VA is different. Some VAs are really amazing and some are really crappy.
0: Yep, exactly. It really depends on like the region that you're at. You know, yeah. It depends on the character of the people. I mean, you know, not all of the United States is racist, but there are some racist mm-hmm. regions. There are some places that are more racist than others. So racism is still real, you know, and you're going to get the same thing, not just with racism, but just with like hard attitudes, you know. Well, I'm not saying racist, but you know, like I could go into a Walmart and about into town and a white person can be like totally rude to me, you know. I mean, it has nothing to do with race. It has to do with people's character.
1: One thing I experienced, I got hurt in 99. I was 20 years old. I got out, and by the time I turned 21, I got all the way into the VA system. Mm-hmm. I experienced a lot of people telling me, or doctors and nurses and stuff like that, telling me, oh, well, you're young. You can't hurt that bad. Or, oh, well, women, you know, they experience pain a little differently than men. And so, yeah, I'm sorry, but there's nothing I can really do. So that was something I really experienced when I first got out, and we moved to Arkansas, Northwest Arkansas, Springdale, Fayetteville area. Went to the Fayetteville VA, and I had nothing but trouble with the doctors and the nurses and stuff like that. It was just, I felt like they were belittling me because I was young and I was a woman. When I got into the VA healthcare system in Florida, I felt completely the opposite. You know, I felt really listened to and validated and everything. Now, that system was kind of crappy as well, but at least, you know, I wasn't feeling like they were just pushing off what I was saying because I was young and I was a woman. So.
0: Well, ladies and gentlemen, we're going to try this again. These are the top stories for today, just so that you know. So evidently

0: Apparently, Ukraine drone strike hits Moscow refinery. Ukraine's drone strike on Moscow's refinery led to what they call black rain. The energy infrastructure is now at the heart of the conflict. Story number two, feds hold rates steady, hikes still on the table. Feds held interest rates steady, but they're hinting a hike might be coming. So if you're watching your budget, keep that on your radar. The Knicks. Congratulations, the New York Knicks. They have clinched first championship in 50 years. Switching gears, talking about the big win. The New York Knicks just clinched their first championship, and the fans are rejoicing. And I will I'll let HG give his New York championship three-minute view.
1: Yeah, man, it was one of the better stories from the NBA this year. Fantastic run by them. Honestly, one of the more dominant postseason runs we've seen from a team. They ended up winning. They were one shy away from tying the record of the Golden State Warriors, who won 15 straight. The Knicks won 14 straight on their playoff run. Started their series, you know, started off the first round like they were in a 2-2 series with Atlanta. Proceeded to close that out, then sweep the 76ers and the Cavs before winning two more against the Spurs. And the streets of New York were alive, and people were very excited. A large portion of that city wasn't even alive the last time the Knicks won a championship. Like, I think it was something, the number was like 65% or something. Might have been a little lower than that, but yeah, like just a huge portion of the city hadn't even like been born yet before the last Knicks championship. So they're very excited. It was a fun team. A lot of guys on that team that were kind of passed off, or you know, other weren't really considered to be pieces that could be on a championship team. You know, it was in a way kind of felt like a team of like rejects or people that like. Of unwanted players from around the league, especially like their star point guard Jalen Brunson was always doubted. You know, everyone said he was too small, wasn't you know athletic enough, wasn't a 1A type of player, couldn't lead the team to a championship, and you know that. So here he is, proving all the doubters wrong. He had an absolutely phenomenal closeout game, scoring 45 of his team's 94 points in game five to secure the victory. So,
2: all right.
1: One of a really cool story, and it is our eighth different champion in eight different years for the NBA. So we are really in the era of parity, if you want to call it that.
0: All right. So in other words, the Nuggets are screwed now. Okay. Hey, so I didn't mean to cut you off. HG, do you have anything more? Or are you good?
1: No, that's it. You're all good.
0: Okay, all right. I just wanted to make sure. Also, I just wanted to say that, you know, we had a lot of people die this week. A lot of famous people die. We had, you know, the several notable figures passed away. Peebo Bryson, the Grammy-winning singer known for A Whole New World, died at age 75 after a stroke. Huh?
3: I said I love that song.
0: And actor Anthony Head, famous for Buffy the Vampire Slayer, he died at 72 from ammonia. Oliver Tree, he is an upcoming new artist. He was a gender blending singer, died in a helicopter crash. He was 32. And Carolina von Regizo, a German, I know I butchered that name, I'm sure. German heiress, died earlier this month at age 26. Oh, wow. Fitness influence, Carly Douglas, died at age 36, 3 months after sharing the cancer diagnosis. All my children, alumni Paul Avery and wife Sheila, died in New Jersey house fire. And last but not least, the German shipping company Herles, her mentor's mysterious deaths ruled suicide. So those are just some of the top stories that are happening in our neck of the woods and in your neck of the woods. And now, ladies and gentlemen, it is time for Drop the Date. All right, ladies and gentlemen, it is another edition of the Drop the Date. Today, June 19th, 1865, Union troops arrived in Galveston, Texas, and announced that enslaved people were free more than 2 years after the Emancipation Proclamation. And I'm sure I pronounced that wrong, too.
3: All Emancipation right. Proclamation.
0: Here we go. Hey, I tell you what, if you listen to this show for every mistake and every mispronounce I make, if you comment on our podcast, we'll make sure to send you a duck. All right, there. All right, a day of freedom, hope, and new beginnings. For those who didn't know, they were free. June 19th became a turning point. Veterans understand that phrase better than most. Throughout our nation's history, sacrifice has secured the freedoms we enjoy today. Remember, reflect, respect. Remembering our history, both the victories and the struggles, help us understand where we've been and where we're going. Also, on this beautiful Friday, June 19th day, it's one of the earliest organized baseball games under formal rules. It was played in Hoboken, New Jersey, between the New York Nine and the Knickerbockers. Wow, what a name. All right, more than just a game, it's father and son, small town fields, summer nights, hot dogs and memories. Baseball travels with our troops for over a century. Our service members have played games during deployments, building camaraderie, relieving stress, staying connected to home. And freedom and community, the other is about community. Both are part of the American story that continues every single day.
1: Can I blow your mind, Joel?
0: Go ahead.
1: Do you know what Knicks is short for? It's short for Knickerbockers.
3: Yep.
0: Oh, really?
1: Yeah, they're really technically the New York Knickerbockers, but they just been going by Knicks for.
0: Okay, so what's a Knickerbocker then?
1: It's like a pant. It's their pants, basically.
0: Oh, okay. It's like that picture of that guy with the handlebar mustache with the pants. It's those things.
3: So when I was a kid, we used to say britches and knickers.
0: Okay.
3: Or pants.
0: Alrighty then.
1: Right, wow. Just old timey slang for pants, I guess.
3: Yeah.
0: That's kind of funny.
3: Did you guys play baseball when you were younger?
0: I did.
3: Yeah.
0: Yeah.
3: How about you, HG? Did you play?
1: No, I did not.
3: I played softball when I was in elementary, and then I just used to love having neighborhood games of baseball.
0: Now, I will say, without changing the subject, because we got to go on break here, but I will say this. One of the stories that are going around is at the American 250th birthday, the UFC fight that happened on the White House lawn, there was, I wouldn't call it hate speech, but there was conspiracy sharing that came from Josh Hockett, if you didn't know, Josh Hockett is a UFC fighter. He said something during a speech. I'm not going to repeat what he said. You can look it up online. But I will tell you that after that speech, Dana White, who is in charge of UFC, he said that he didn't agree with it. He didn't like it. But Josh Hockett, he has not been fired yet. And there's been rumors that the Obamas are going to sue for defamation of character.
3: I don't believe people should be fired for that kind of stuff, but I definitely believe that they have every right to take recourse and sue him for that, because I think that was just ridiculous.
0: Well, see, this is the thing. This is how a lawyer explained it to me, because this has happened to me before.
3: Mm-hmm.
0: Definition of character is very hard to prove.
3: It is.
0: Because defamation of character means that okay, this person said something. Can you link what this person said based on whatever sponsorship, whatever job, whatever company, whatever is giving you money, okay? Mm-hmm. Can they do it? Now, if somebody called somebody a pedophile in public, which I did kind of hear a funny joke the other day from a little kid. A little kid came to me and he's like, what I don't understand about pedophiles are, do they not know about midgets? Anyways, that was kind of a funny joke.
1: Yo.
0: Yeah. Anyway, so that was told from a little kid that I heard that from the other day. It, kind of fun. Anyways, bad joke. Dad joke. But I will say this. Unless you can link somebody saying something to you that's ruining your life to where your company or your job fires you, it's going to be very hard for you to get defamation of character. So
3: yeah, you have to show damage.
0: Yeah. You know, I don't think anything's going to happen. I really don't. I think it's going to be a slap on the wrist. I actually think it's kind of a celebrity stunt or whatever, you know. Also in the news before we go to break.
3: Yeah.
0: Jelly Roll and Bunny XO, they filed for divorce. They're going to be divorcing. And yesterday, of a TikTok that somebody recorded, Jelly Roll said in one of his concerts that he was at, this is the first time and the last time that I'm going to speak of this. But nobody cheated on anybody. She is still my best friend. After 10 years, and this is for 10 years more of best friends. You know, sometimes people just get divorced because they're tired of it. Or maybe they got divorced when they were young and they're thinking to themselves, you know, I don't know what I was thinking.
3: Well, Bunny came out with an episode on her show and last night and said that she had gone through a bunch of IVF treatments and had a few miscarriages and things like that. So she became depressed and pulled away, and she was the chaser and he was the runner. And this time she decided to let him run instead of chase. Not that he was running off on her, you know, cheating on her or anything like that, but that she was at home dealing with the sadness and he was out living his life and building his career, which she likes, you know, and was happy for him for, but she wasn't going to chase him this time. So
1: this sounds like it's pretty healthy. I mean, like sometimes you just like, you can get married and I think, you know, maybe you realize that, hey, like we want, or as you go through life, you realize maybe you want different things, and it's not like, you know, it's better to just, you know, you can still be friends and be in contact, but to not try to force something that isn't working, to force it to work and then just make both of you miserable. That so sounds like good for them that they both know what they want. And
0: I want to cover real quick what Joy was talking about. Another fumble that the administration has made. I don't know why, I don't know how, but, you know, we have an algae issue with the Lincoln Memorial, you know.
1: It's the reflecting pool.
0: Yeah, it's a reflecting pool. They need to get that they need to get that stuff cleaned out. You know, I don't know anything about how cleaning a pool or anything like that is, but that's going on. And, you know, It's because of politics. Whenever it comes to politics, nobody is forgiven, okay? Nobody's forgiven and nobody's patient. When it comes to a dog pooping in the crosswalk in New York City, people are forgiving. People are patient. But are they patient or forgiving when it comes to politics? No. So You're going to hear a lot of noise. And as we go on commercial break, just remember this. Just because it's noisy outside doesn't mean that you have to join in that chaos. You can ignore life. You can scroll on by life. Because every time you meet with somebody or every time you talk with somebody, you should have intentions. You're either intentionally to bring them up, build them up, or you're intentionally to tear them down. Keep that in mind as we go on commercial break. And when we come back, hopefully it works this time, we're going to have an interview with Jason Vest. He is a veteran comedian in the Houston area, doing a lot of things great for troops. And he's going to tell us about his life as a veteran and how it has inspired him to do comedy. So if you want to laugh, stay with us. Don't go away. You're listening to the show that highlights all the nonprofit programs out there beyond the VA. 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Stay with us next.

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3: All right, everybody, we are back. You're listening to the H Train Show right here on the station that's giving our veterans a voice, or letting our veterans be heard. MBR. So our special guest hasn't arrived just yet. We're gonna give him a little time.
4: I think Amber's got their special guest, actually.
5: Oh, yeah. Oh, I got a special guest. He's only up like this because I have a biscuit on the desk and he's trying to look over to find it.
4: Oh, he's conducting some important research.
5: Oh, he's on recon.
4: Yeah.
3: So what we're going to do is we're going to go ahead and do the what the segment, because I guess I skipped through that. We're going to do the what the segment, and hopefully Jason arrives then, and hopefully there's not another scheduling traveling issue. But until then, ladies and gentlemen, let's do it. The what the segment.
6: This investigation and the details surrounding it read like a movie script. This pilot had a 27-year career, and we are alleging that since 2009 has been flying for years.
4: It said to stop it.
3: Okay, so.
5: Well, that is a what the heck moment.
3: Yeah, well, that was last week. Evidently, I downloaded it and I didn't upload it. All right, so I'll just go over the story. Over the weekend, there was a story that happened in Brazil. A woman was bungee jumping, and she went to some locals in Brazil. Evidently, this bridge has been cut off on contract. It's been closed for now for 3 or 4 years, and still people, what we'll call raw dog it, you know, people still jump off of this bridge and go bungee jumping. Well, this week, because I don't know if HG is looking to download it.
4: I've got it.
3: Okay.
4: So
3: is it up now?
4: Yeah, this is like the most recent download.
3: Okay, there you go. So I got you. We'll watch the film.
4: But what the second?
7: That woman went to Brazil, went to go bungee jump. Three of them, hoisted her up in a Superman position. Two of them tossed her over the cliff. Not one of them, out of all three of them, remembered to attach the bungee cord. It crossed none of their minds that the cord was not attached. None of them noticed until they dropped her, threw her over the cliff, that the cord was not attached. There is something more in the works. There was something more in the works. There is no way that none of them had the thought or remembered, hey, there are steps to this process. They've done this, I'm sure, probably thousands of times. And none of them remembered to attach that cord, threw that woman to her death. I'm not showing the video. That's crazy.
3: Okay, so
4: I heard about this.
3: So reports are that she did not die on impact. At initial, they said reports that she did die on impact.
5: Oh, God.
3: She didn't die on impact. There was actually a nurse that was around the bottom area, and the nurse said that she went in. She had a faint pulse when she fell. She kept telling her that she was going to be okay, and of course, she passed away. Now, there have been arrests made, about 6 arrests made, And I don't think any arrests would have been made if they didn't run, but everybody ran, and there were two people that ran into like the forest. They used helicopter. Look, if the police have to use methods to arrest you, there's going to be a charge.
4: Well, yeah. Honestly, even if you didn't run,
3: right?
4: This is at minimum manslaughter,
3: right? Exactly,
4: and your incompetence, like this. Just because you're an idiot doesn't mean you get to kill somebody. So.
3: Well, you know, I don't really call it. So I know that the fiance was there, and that after the incident happened, after he was told, he like fainted and had to go to the hospital. So I don't think that it's like a homicide thing, you know, because he fainted and went to the hospital. I do think that. You know, just like in the military, sometimes we get complacent.
5: Yeah.
3: And sometimes, you know, you don't know what's going on with people on their thinking. You know, they could be sitting. I mean, Amber, me and you have done that before. We had a show and we're supposed to hit. I forgot to what the segment, you know.
5: Well, so, when I was at Fort Jackson, there was a woman who was on the Victory Tower and she was rappelling, and the people at the bottom weren't doing their job correctly. And she ended up falling and being hurt very badly.
3: Yeah. It's just complete. Cause usually what happens is all those guys have jobs and you don't know, he could be checking on his TikTok. He could be checking on his Facebook, you know, you've done it for so many times, then like you don't get nervous and you get complacent and then you make mistakes. And military guys have accidental discharge all the time. It's not like they meant to. They just get complacent and they just forget shit.
5: Joy, you crack me up. but also the fact like, it sounds like this wasn't a legit company. This was just people throwing people off of a bridge, too.
3: Yeah.
4: I think it wasn't an up-to-code operation.
3: Yeah, well, that, and, you know, I hate to say it, no pun intended, but you get what you pay for, you know? I mean, $35 it costs them to do this whole bungee jumping, and you see the result. Of going cheap, you know?
5: Wow.
3: Yeah, I'm just being truthful.
5: Alora was saying that when we were in Vegas, she didn't realize that there was a bungee jumping because her and Charles would have done it. But then she watched that and she's like, oh God, I'm so glad we didn't go. I can't imagine. I genuinely can't imagine. That would be my absolute worst nightmare.
4: Just like how I still just can't wrap my head around, like, that's like your only job is to make sure the rope is attached. How do you forget that?
5: Yeah, defying death when you do it. And I have come too close to death too many times to risk it. For whatever reason, God wants me on this earth. So I don't need to, tempt anything.
4: Don't tempt fate more than you already have, right?
3: Well, you know, and I don't even know. It could have been a cruise. It could be like an excursion. And I think that's the reason why they tell you when you get on like a cruise or a ship that, you know, if you're going to do excursions that the boat recommends, and don't get excursions.
4: Well, this was in Brazil, right?
3: Right.
4: So, I mean...
3: It could have been it could have been an excursion.
5: Maybe. Well, yeah, who knows?
4: I don't know, but like that part of like the South American coast, yeah. I don't feel like that's like a big like
3: big spot. Port. Okay.
4: It's like, I mean, just like to the off of the coast of Brazil is just like the Atlantic Ocean, you know, which is like I feel like if you're like cruising around in that part, you're going through like the Caribbean
5: and a bunch of islands.
4: Yeah, by the islands, or like if you're going to stop at like a country, it'd probably be like around either near the top of South America or something like along Central America, the Central American Peninsula. So,
3: and while we're talking, let me give a shout out to some people on TikTok. If you didn't know, we're broadcasting on TikTok as well. Hey, we want to give a shout out to the baddies with Rita and Brandon, and my boss, my agent is on this morning, Penelope. Just wanted to thank you guys for tuning in, stopping by, checking out, supporting us veterans. We really appreciate it, you know. And I don't think that Jason is going to show. So what we're going to do is here in the next 10 minutes, we're going to go on a we're going to go on another segment that I've created. And Amber, I even wrote the dialogue in the notes for you.
5: Okay.
3: Yeah, we have a new segment. We're going to go ahead and go to that. It's called Fact or Cap.
8: Is it fact or cap? You tell me.
3: All right, so today's fact or cap. I saw a TikTok yesterday, Amber.
5: Okay.
3: And it was a woman who nailed a bunch of nails into a turkey.
5: I've seen that before.
3: And threw it in a big big fryer. Mm-hmm. And the question is, could that work? Or is that just false? And I have a thing for you to read. You go ahead and read that.
5: Okay. The science behind it is pretty straightforward. Metal, like nails, does conduct heat faster than meat. So in theory, inserting metal could help spread more evenly. But in practice, it's not recommended. It's tough to control how those nails distribute heat. It could lead to uneven cooking. And it introduces safety risks, contamination, or metal pieces breaking off. So while there are tiny bits of science behind it, the verdict is cap. It's not a safe or reliable way to cook your turkey. Stick to tried and true methods. And I'm sure it tastes like metal too, right? I can just taste it right now. Ugh.
3: Well, you know, so my question is, could you produce something or make something that could do that, like stainless steel? The stainless steel taste like metal when you cook stuff? No. So if you made like stainless steel bars or nails, kind of like a rotisserie chicken,
5: mm-hmm.
3: right? I mean, that's basically what a rotisserie chicken is what we're talking about.
5: Yeah, in theory, yeah.
3: Yeah, but instead of just one bar, instead of one bar, it's just like two or three bars.
5: Yeah.
3: Just something to think about. So, yeah, well, the TikTok was real, but I definitely think that it's a fake point. But it could be real if somebody invested in that idea. I don't know. There might be a rotisserie that has like four poles in it. I guess if you don't have a rotisserie chicken thing, that you can do this. I mean, I've seen people use grocery carts as barbecue grills. Okay.
5: I've seen toilets as barbecue grills.
3: I've seen toilets as flower pots.
5: Yeah, I've seen that too. Yeah.
3: You know?
5: I've seen refrigerators as flower pots, all kinds of things.
3: I guess. Are you trying to get the job done, or are you trying to look presentable? I guess that's the question that you have to ask yourself. Different strokes for different folks, right?
5: Yeah, Joy. I remember hearing about this. I've never tried it, but
4: did you know you could cook a piece of chicken with no cooking equipment? You just have to be really patient. But if you slap a chicken enough times, the energy from those slaps will eventually cook it.
5: We should have had you and Caveman test that theory when he was here.
3: Well, you know, conspiracy theory.
4: I mean, you need like half a second in between each slap, so like you gotta like really be on top of it. I don't like, and it takes like well over 7,000 slaps. So it's,
5: that's a good workout. Like,
4: your arm might fall off before you can cook the chicken, slapping a chicken.
3: Well, is it true or false? If you cover the eyes of the chicken in a certain position, the chicken passes out.
4: I have no idea about that.
5: I've never heard that before. Now, I've heard if you cut the head off of a chicken, it'll run around.
3: I've heard of that. Yeah, turkey does that all the time. You know, but I heard, you might look that up on the chat. I don't know if it's a myth or if it's factual, but I've heard if you covered a chicken's head and you pointed the head down to go to sleep, the chicken passes out for like 5 seconds.
4: Let me see. I'll find out.
3: Oh, Joy says it will. I've seen it and it's traumatic.
5: Okay. You trying to take it to the UFC? What's going on?
3: Oh my gosh, that's hilarious. That's hilarious. You know, things that you find out.
5: There's Nelson.
3: not the eye thing. Oh my god, it's hilarious. Oh my gosh. Oh,
4: apparently you can hit.
3: And there we go, ladies and gentlemen. It is the interview of the week.

0: Okay, there we go. All right, awesome, Blossom. Jason, thank you so much for thank you for showing up, first of all. How are you?
1: Oh, man, I just woke up. I'm so sorry. I'm on this weird sleeping schedule where I don't wake up till like the crack of noon.
0: Hey, no problem. We're just glad that you're here. I really appreciate you being here. Jason, you know, you're doing a lot of good things for veterans, and I kind of want to spotlight that. And if you could just tell us real quick, tell us a little bit about your military career, because I'd like to see where the turning point ended up with you starting being a comedian. Because I mean, your set, I don't know if you've seen it, people, but his set is pretty funny, and you can get him on Cameo as well. He just started that recently. But you know, please tell us, what inspired the comedy to start?
1: I hated my job. So I retired from the military, and I was working for the DOD as a civilian, and it was soul draining. It was like the same thing I was doing when I was in. So then I just said, hey, I'm going to try this thing. And I just started doing stand up and going to open mics, and then posting to social media too. And then over the course of about maybe 3 years, things really took off on the internet. And then we just kept moving. I moved to Chicago for a little bit, from Michigan to Chicago. And then I got a little bit bigger in Chicago. Then we moved to Austin, and I got on Kill Tony a couple times, which was pretty, you know, life-changing, because that's got a lot of exposure. And so I don't think this was ever really the goal, to do this full-time. But here we are.
2: That's awesome.
0: So, you know, one of the things that I wanted to talk to you about, but I wanted to bring up the military, you know, because nobody asks you very much about like the military. They ask you about jokes, or, you know, make me laugh, or content. And, you know, I wanted to ask you a little bit about your military, because, you know, you was a recruiter, you know, and
2: one of those, you know, guys.
0: And that to me is you know, inspiring, because you know, you could do comedy on some of the recruits, I'm sure, that come in and, you know, talking to you about joining the military. I'm sure you've had some real brains, you know, that's came into your way. And then the second question that I wanted to ask you is if you could, you know, paint the picture for us and explain to us what a butthole pageant is, you know, because he was talking about the I was telling all my friends on TikTok, the baddie, I was telling them how, hey, I got this veteran, he's funny as hell, he talks about the butthole pageant. Everybody's like, is that even a thing? And I'm like, yes, it is. He even has a thing, you know, with him bending down and stuff. So, you know, talk to us a little bit about that.
1: All right. Well, to answer the first question, yeah, there's a lot of humor in being a recruiter. You have to have a lot of patience because people are stupid. And so most people that come into the military have like this big goal. Like they want to do something really big. And then you have to be like, no, motherfucker, you're going to be a cook. Like that is, so that's like the first thing. Like, so I think like the first, like, you have to have thick skin to do that job. The prettiest butthole in Michigan competition is the world's largest butt bash. It was a pageant, and 2,100 people attended the prettiest butthole in Michigan competition over 3 years. I hosted it for 3 years. 2,100 people.
2: Wow.
0: Wow.
1: 43 okay. teeth.
0: Wow. Okay, so like do they give you a piece of paper? Do they mark like how round it is, like what, like descriptive? I mean, how is the process? How do they judge this?
1: Well, first off, I think you have to go back with who to actually sign up for something like
2: this. Right.
1: I think we have to like backtrack here a little bit.
0: Okay.
1: So people came from 9 different states in Alaska. 19 people from Alaska came to the prettiest butthole.
3: What the heck?
1: They did. People were bringing their wives to show them off like a trophy car. Like, they were like, hey, she's going to win tonight.
3: Oh, my gosh.
1: And it was, like, it was nasty. So, like, all these people show up, and then they get a portion where they can, like, speak. So, they have, like, they have, like, the section where they can, each of the contestants can deliver a speech. And so the third place winner was my friend who had cerebral palsy. He told everyone it was his make-a-wish.
0: And that didn't end up being Josh Blue by chance, would it?
1: No, not quite. Kind of like I would say the dollar store version. But it was so funny watching him show his butthole, though, because he's only got one good arm.
0: Now, in the military, fourth ID, I don't have a great memory, but I remember we had this guy in our squad that I don't know how, but like, and I never asked to see it. I was very, very challenged.
1: Sure.
0: I wanted to ask to see it, you know? You know, kind of like Adam Sandler in the shower with Shaq, you know, I gotta see it. You know, but I didn't. But I was told he had two buttholes. I'd never seen them before, but it is possible. It is possible. So
2: my cousin was born without one.
1: Well, see, the thing is, if you have a colostomy bag, you have two.
2: Oh,
0: he didn't have a colostomy bag.
1: One in the back.
0: He didn't have a colostomy bag. It was like literally like two buttholes. But that's hilarious.
1: The woman that won, her hole was tattooed like the bottle of Kraken, that liquor bottle.
2: What?
1: Yeah, the woman that won the first year was from Nebraska, and she drove 15 hours and slept in her car because she needed the prize money. And so her butthole was tattooed. She was like a former like sex worker or something. And so she went and got her hole tattooed.
0: Yeah, that's what I should do. I should
1: and
0: say.
1: And she won,
0: hey.
1: And then she came back the second year. And then, like, she technically won the second year, but then the company lied and said a man won because it was Pride Month.
0: Oh, wow.
1: And then it was a bunch of controversy, and I quit working with the company.
2: Okay.
1: There was so much drama in the butthole world. It can't just be about the holes. It's just, like...
3: Oh my god!
1: The second year, a man won, and his name was Sexy Bread.
2: Okay,
1: and it's not, and I'm not like upset that a man won or anything, but they cooked the books. So the woman that won was the woman the first year with the tattoo. She won again, but then they lied. So then when I had to call the announcer, I'm like, "Sexy Bread!" Everyone's like, "Wait, we didn't pick this guy. He wasn't chosen by the people."
3: Oh my gosh.
2: So why did they do that other than Pride Month? I mean
1: why does Target do what Target does? You know, just woke politics.
2: Okay.
1: You know, we can't, it's even invaded into the world of butthole pageantry. And I'm just like, are you serious, guys? Like, we've gotten so far away from just decency in this country. We can't host a damn butthole pageant.
2: Oh my god, I would never even want to go to a pageant like that.
1: You say that now. Are you married?
2: Yes.
1: All right, if your husband said, hey baby, we're going to this butthole contest, you'd soldier up and do it. That's what my wife did.
2: I would side-eye him for a hot second.
1: My wife's a military spouse. She was the guest judge.
0: Joy asked if this was conducted under Trump pageants.
1: No. No, my wife, though, so, like, it was on her birthday. She was really mad about that. So we went to the contest, and she's a photographer and videographer, and she's what the hell did you rope me into on my birthday? And so she ended up having to count stink wrinkles with her cell phone light because we needed the extra hand.
2: I would be so upset.
1: When she's a military spouse, she was like, this is just what we do. We're here. We're in this situation.
2: I get it, but still, I would be so upset afterwards.
1: But you do it, though. So you do it, Amber, and you know you do it for your man, and that's because you love him.
2: But if my man was doing that, I would really question what was going on.
1: My mother-in-law won't speak to me anymore, so... Christmas dinner is real weird. They're just like, oh, so are you still doing this butthole business? My mother-in-law gets stopped for it, too. They're like, your son-in-law is the butthole guy. And so my mother-in-law will be like, at Bridge Club, they brought it up.
2: Oh, my goodness.
0: That's just it, Jason. What do you think? I think I'm going to do a fundraiser. If we can raise $5,000 by the end of the month, I will get a star tattoo right on my anus to be a chocolate star.
1: Do it. I mean, wow. I don't know why you're not already, to be honest with you. many people neglect the pleasure portal, and I just think that maybe it should be something that you should explore. You should explore your wild side.
2: Oh my god.
0: Don't knock it till you try it, right?
1: 100%.
0: Yeah, don't knock it till you try it.
2: 100%. So Joel, you're saying if I give you $5,000 right now, you'll go down and get a tattoo?
0: Well, that's my thinking. Yeah.
2: Yeah.
1: How did that had to hurt? It had to hurt so bad.
0: I'm not. Well, right? You know.
1: The only way I could do it is if I had something to hold on to while they were doing it, like grips.
0: Right. Another bar in your mouth.
2: I can't even imagine.
1: Imagine a needle on that area.
0: Right.
2: Joey said this is more traumatic than bungee jumping with no cord.
0: Yeah. If you raw dogged it with paper, with toilet paper, with John Wayne toilet paper from the army.
1: The first year there was this guy that there was three rounds of the butthole pageant, right? So this guy shows his hole for the first round and he walks off stage and just keeps walking right out of the building. Like it was almost like as he was spreading his cheeks, his life decisions caught up with him. And he was like, this isn't for me.
2: Oh, thank God somebody realized that.
1: And then there was another guy whose stage name was Pork Chop and he had a butt plug in and it fell out when he squatted down.
0: Oh my gosh.
2: Oh my
1: gosh. Yeah, we just heard this hard thud and then we just heard it roll right off the stage.
2: Okay, so are you the one that is sending boxes, care packages to the troops?
1: My friend Maddie May is an adult film star, Maddie May, Bubble Bratz, and she's a big supporter of the troops. Her dad is a former Marine, and so we partnered together for Hard-Ons for Heroes, where Maddie sent some care packages to some service members overseas. I wasn't like packaging up care packages. Okay. I helped Maddie promote what she was going to do.
2: Okay. Okay.
0: I love the idea.
2: How well did that go?
1: We got a lot of inquiries. We couldn't obviously fulfill them all. Uh-huh. And so I think like it was fun. It was hard to validate because like, you know, when someone's deployed overseas, they have an APO address, right? Uh-huh. So there might have been some people that have an APO that got some nudes that maybe weren't like serving overseas, but they got them.

0: it meant something to her because her dad was like, so her dad was really, really proud of his service. And so when he passed away, she wanted to use her platform for some good.
1: Okay. And is that campaign still going on or no?
0: No, I don't think so. I think that we got so many inquiries that we kind of had to go back. We have to go back to the drawing board if we do it again.
1: Okay.
0: But because we got so much, and to be honest, we have to still be kind of careful because so when you send things that might be are adult themed to service members, it's a fine line between what they can actually get and receive without getting them into trouble. So we just have to be a little more creative. Like we have to be a little more creative.
1: Hey, a nice pinup shot or something like that.
0: Yeah, I don't know if Maddie does that. I think everything's pretty much naked.
1: Okay.
0: She's a porn star and she's into it. She said she's gonna be doing porn till she's in her 60s. Like she's gonna have to, you're gonna see her surgical scar for her fake hip. Okay.
2: Jason, I wish I could we could talk to you more. We gotta go to the next segment, but brother, I tell you, I appreciate your friendship and I
0: Thank you.
2: appreciate you coming on the show. I support you 100%, man. And before I let you go, we want to do the time to shine, and I want you to tell everybody about where you're going to be at in the Houston area, because I know that you're doing like tourism stuff. So let's get at it. It's your time to shine.
0: All right, let's see. I will July 31st, I will be at Sharks Comedy Club in Dallas. And then August 1st, I will be in Fort Worth at Hyenas Comedy Club. And then before that, June 10th or July 10th, I'll be in Detroit, Michigan, opening up for Chingo Bling. And then July 11th, I'll be with Chingo Bling. And then any of my other comedy shows, my merch, if you want to purchase the cameo, can be purchased at www.jwvest.com.
1: Okay. What
2: Awesome.
1: about that cameo as well?
0: Oh,
2: Yeah.
0: get on that cameo. I love doing them.
1: Okay.
2: And my question to you, Jason, with the time to shine is, maybe I didn't bring up something that you wanted to bring up that's important, to get off your chest. This is a 2-minute platform to say whatever you would like to say as a person, because I know that you're a comic, but people sometimes they fail to realize the underneath, the thick skin like you was talking about. And you can always scratch a clown on the underneath. They got feelings too. So this is your 2-minute platform to say whatever you want to other veterans that are watching this program today.
0: All right, I guess thing I can say to any veteran watching this program is that use each other as a resource or strength in numbers, right? So like, and there's so much community in the veteran culture that a lot of our culture is shut-ins. A lot of people are isolate. I guess I encourage any veteran to just get out there and get a sense of community, whether it's joining like a vets club, whether it's joining the American Legion, the VFW, but those organizations where like-minded people come together just make it easier in the overall day-to-day. Because I think right now with like there's so much politics out there that it just can, like there's just so much shit. And for vets, they just don't care about that. They don't care about politics. They just because they have to serve no matter who's in charge, right?
1: Right.
0: So I think just right now, especially in this climate of so much negativity and bullshit out there, it's just we need to use each other more as resources, and the organizations that are out there are already doing good things. So it's just if you're a vet, I encourage you to reach out and look into the American Legion, the VFW, Vet Center, stuff like that.
2: Amazing. Jason, thank you so much for coming on
0: Thank
2: the
0: you
2: show.
0: guys.
2: I appreciate it. Ladies and gentlemen, Jason Vest,
1: Thank
0: you.
1: Veteran,
2: comedian. Check him out. Check his page. Check his website. Funny guy. Yeah, he's on TikTok. He's on Facebook. He's everywhere. Make this guy famous. Jason Vest, thank you for today. I appreciate it.
0: Thanks, guys.
1: Thank you, Jason.
0: Yeah, take care.
1: Bye.
0: Yeah, take care.
2: All right. For everybody else, it is.

0: that time. It is that favorite time that we do. It is tribute to the troops. And before we go, before we break to commercial, when we come back, we're going to talk about the final thoughts. Final thoughts. What happened this Saturday? It was a remote for MK Gratitude. They gave another motorcycle away. So whatever you do, keep watching. We're gonna tell you who got it, and we're gonna tell you how you, as a veteran, can receive a motorcycle this year or next year. So whatever you do, stay with us. Don't go away. You're listening to the Ace Train Show right here on MBR. Stay with us.
1: Detail attention.
2: First call, the service member's name is called out loud in the context of a unit. This is meant to ensure all are present and accounted for. Second call, the name is called out again, louder, to confirm that the service member is indeed absent. Third call, the name is called out for a final time, followed by a statement indicating that the service member is not present and accounted for, signifying their death. The final roll call serves as a symbolic gesture to respect and remember their service.
3: Sir, I'm not telling a story.
4: Well, you got your joke. You tell the American people what these men did here. You tell them how much troopers died.

Hey everyone, thank you for tuning in to NBR today as we pay tribute to Texas State Trooper Sergio Romero, age 27, of Esteline, Texas, for joining Texas Department of Public Safety as part of Class Bravo 2025. Romero served with the Hall County Sheriff's Office. Friends say earning the title of Texas State Trooper was a dream he worked hard to achieve. Trooper Romero was attempting to conduct a traffic stop along U.S. 287 near Childress, Texas, around 4 p.m. on Wednesday, June 17, 2026, when a tractor-trailer pulled out in front of him, causing his patrol unit to collide with the vehicle. Trooper Romero died on scene. The crash remains under investigation. A family member described Sergio as a bright light who left a lasting impression on the people around him. Trooper Romero lived a life of service, serving his community and the state of Texas with courage, integrity, and selfless devotion. Department of Public Safety Colonel Freeman F. Martin said of Romero, "Today we grieve the loss of one of our own. We will never forget the ultimate sacrifice he made in service of his fellow Texans." Sergio was survived by his wife, Francisca, two young sons, extended family, as well as his brothers and sisters in arms. We here at NBR would like to thank you, Trooper Sergio Romero, for your service and dedication to our country. You leave a legacy of love and courage. Our prayers are with your family, friends, and those who served alongside you. You are truly missed.

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1: Whenever things get rough or it feels like you're at the edge, remember this. Storms pass.
2: Tough times don't last, but tough people do.
3: All right, ladies and gentlemen, we are back. It is June 19th, federal holiday. Respect go out to those who are celebrating that.
4: Yep.
3: And, you know, they mean a great deal to them. So we just want to say a happy day for you. And it is that time. It is.
4: What time is it?
3: It's.
5: At Project ML, our mission is simple: to give motorcycles to veterans who need the kind of peace and freedom that only a ride can give. We sponsor charity events and rides to generate donations to fund the acquisition of some bikes, while direct bike donations make up the rest. We seek to provide a little motorcycle healing to capable vets.
3: All right, so I sent her a note, or my sister Kim, my battle buddy Kim Thompson, who's in charge of ML Project Gratitude. Mm-hmm. She sent a note out to the winner of the motorcycle.
4: Okay.
3: And her name is Amelia. Oh. I'm sure I butchered that, but we're gonna have her on. She hadn't responded yet for this Friday, probably because she was busy riding the motorcycle. So we're gonna let her enjoy her toy for a while, and then we'll have her on. But, like, you know, she went through a lot. Evidently, she was one of the first enlisted personnel to be on the scene for 9/11 when New York happened. So we're gonna have her on to tell her story. Very, very in the near future. But what I wanted to do is let everybody know that ML Project Gratitude, you go to the website, you can nominate a veteran, you can nominate yourself for a motorcycle. And look, if you're in Texas or California or something, you can fly here and you can get this motorcycle. Motorcycle is going to cost you at least 15, 20 grand. So a $300 or $250 or even a $500 airplane ticket is nothing.
4: Well worth it.
3: Yeah, well worth it. So,
4: but then you have to get it back.
3: Well, hey, you got a motorcycle. Drive that, baby. Drive it. Yeah,
4: well, I'm wondering about the people who've never really driven or rode a motorcycle and how they deal with it.
3: That's true. That's true. Well, most of the people that have this motorcycle, though, they already have their endorsement. So,
4: okay. Well, you know, I mean, I lived in Florida for quite a long time, and you can buy bikes for really cheap in Florida because these retired guys will go out and get like the best bike they can possibly find. And then they get on it and they get scared, and then it sits in their garage for 5 to 10 years before they get rid of it. So,
3: you know, I know a couple of people like that. You know, I had a best friend that, dude, the best friends don't let other best friends buy motorcycles and then get rid of them. And he moved to Arizona to where it's not a good place to ride your bike, you know, in the sand and stuff. And trust me, I learned that the hard way. Don't try to drive in the sand. You ain't going to win against the sand, even in a strike. So, well, we're at that end of the program where we talk about what we learned. We're going to start with you, HG. What did you learn today?
6: I would say I learned a good deal about the world of butthole patches. It's no laughing matter. It's a very serious, these performers really go all in to win the best butthole. So respect to them for all their effort.
3: Oh man. Yeah, you know, I got a little message from Tracer. She's like, that's not a good idea. I was only kidding. But you know, there would be a bunch of people that would donate, I think, if that was the cause. You know, there was a guy here.
4: You have to show it though.
3: That's true. That is very true. I don't think my wife would appreciate that. I'm trying to think of his name, but I think it's Mike Evans. He's on 104.3 The Fan. He lost a bet when Tim Tebow was here, and he had to get a tattoo of Tebow on his arm. He still has that tattoo today. So that's where I kind of got that idea. But you know, this Saturday, one thing that I learned was, you know, we do some amazing things here at MBR, and we support some amazing nonprofits. And you know, ML Project Gratitude, they never cease to amaze me. They're in fact, they're going to be at the Veterans Rally that's at Cripple Creek, from what I've been told. I forget the date, but they've been honored, given the encouragement to give another motorcycle away. So we'll be able to see them. There's a rally that happens every year, Cripple Creek Veterans Rally. Usually happens in August time frame. Okay. I think it's time. It's happening August 24th, but I can't be for sure. Check our Facebook page. We'll keep you updated.
4: Yeah, I'll have to look it up because Charles and I might try and do that. Because we've always wanted to go out to Sturgis, but we don't think we can ride that far.
3: Right.
4: I mean, holy cow, that's a long ways. And with two broke.
3: Hey, if you guys ride a motorcycle, I will. I'll ride with you guys up to the Cripple Creek. I'll do that.
4: Okay, I'll run it by Charles and see what we can do. That would actually be fun.
3: Also, ladies and gentlemen, we can't forget that we did debut the new, very new cartoon, All Dogs Deserve Dads. It is on our Roku channel. It's on selected social media as well, but it's on our Roku channel. Go and check that out. The next one is going to be Beaker's Life. It's going to be an introduction to his life. So you get to know Beaker, because we're doing a 7 series of different things like transitioning, veterans transitioning, you know, survivor's guilt, you know, a bunch of series. So keep tuned in, keep update. Me and Murph Man are on our way of doing all that. And, you know, today I learned that you know that you have to have tough skin as a recruiter, but I didn't think about that when he said, you know, being a recruiter, you have to have tough skin. Because I'm sure that there are people that come in there and they're like, I don't know, you know. And for him to, like, not make fun of him, especially being a comedian, that must take a lot of willpower. Not to make fun of him. So That's one thing that I learned today.
4: Yeah, but my nephew is a recruiter now. And then my stepdad was the top recruiter in the nation for like 3 years in a row. They're definitely built differently.
3: Well, ladies and gentlemen, we're going to end on this note. I don't have a fancy thing to write or a segment, but this is your weekend safety report. It's going to be Father's Day Sunday. It's going to be raining here in the Colorado area. I don't know what it's going to be in your area. Just remember that when it comes to your dad doesn't care what you get him. The only thing that your dad wants is a hug, a smile, maybe a meal with you, just to know that you're doing okay. Sometimes we forget that we have parents and that they still worry about us daily, you know, especially with the rat race that we race in. So think about that, own it, and chew on that for this weekend.
6: Shall I return the ACD see tickets. I got them then.
3: No, because he'll probably like that even better.
6: Are you sure I can try to get my money back?
3: But hey, everybody, if you're going to drink, don't drive. If you're going to drive, don't drink. If you're going to have fun Saturday night or Friday night, make sure that you have protection. Don't beat your kids. Don't beat your wife. Look, it's okay to take a step away if somebody's angry. And one thing that I learned, especially yesterday, is if somebody is mad at you this weekend, or if you get an altercation, do not try to fix the don't try to fix the situation. They have to run out of that madness before you can try to fix that situation. With that being said, have a beautiful weekend, everybody. Father's Day. Enjoy it. Be safe on. Next train show here at NBR. We want to say thank you so much for watching us. We're not here for us. We're here for you. And they all said, giving veterans a voice. See you next time, everybody. It's a surprise. Who will be?
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14: 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We got to bless the show before we get started. Let's go. When I was in my mother's womb, I had a calling on my life to do something in the glory of God and marry it like a wife. Commit myself to his word and never be led astray. And when it's all over, when he comes, I'll be glad to see that day in the morning time.

0: Hey, what's up, man? How you doing?
1: I'm blessed, my brother. How you doing?
0: I'm good, man. I'm good. Hey, did you see the game last night?
1: Oh, that was a good game.
0: But did you see the shot?
1: I lost money from that shot.
0: Oh, man, that shot was cold, man.
1: I hated it, but it was good.
0: Damn.
1: What's in those jeans?
2: You really want to know?
1: I do.
2: Exhaustion, muscle spasms, asthmatic issues, unexpected sickle cell trait crises.
1: Damn, are you serious? When I was young, I found out I had sickle cell trait. My mom's told me, but I ain't have no knowledge of it. But when I got older, I had a child, and the doctor told me my daughter has sickle cell trait. Do you know the facts that both parents have sickle cell trait? There's a 50% chance the child may have the trait, and 25% chance the child may have the disease.
0: Hey, that's what's the count. Do you know that 2.5 million people in the United States have sickle cell trait, 300 million people globally? I didn't find out I had sickle cell trait until I was in the Army 10 years. Next thing you know, I had a sickle cell trait exertion site.
1: Sickle cell? I thought that was a black gene or something.
0: Nah, man, the Latin community is number two. 1 out of 36,000 babies are being born with sickle cell disease. You could be Caucasian, Mediterranean, European. You gotta know your bloodline, man.
3: There is an inherited gene in our community that has been forgotten. The name is sickle cell trait. WDCONSCT, also known as What's the Count, is out to bring awareness, education, and prevention to people all over the globe. 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

0: Mr. Red, White, and Blue. Ladies and gentlemen, thank you for tuning in to the Frondozi Show right here on the Military Broadcast Radio Network, mbrradio.us. 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We got a lot of different shows here on this platform, giving veterans a voice. I am Frondozi, retired Army Sergeant First Class. And yeah, I'm here to do my episode today. We got a lot of things to talk about, a lot of things to cover in this hour, maybe 90 minutes. It's probably going to be like 90 minutes. I need 90 minutes to get things across for myself here. So thanks for tuning, listening in. If you have any questions, you want to be a part of the conversation, hit me up at Frondozi and we'll talk about bringing you on the show to share your story as you either a veteran, support veterans. We talk about a lot of things here. It's a variety show as well. So as you catch some of these segments coming up right now, you're going to see that these are some topics that are important to me. However, you are more than welcome to bring your subjects to the table and let's have a conversation about that. As you can see this banner behind me, I have been asked to take on a conversation in my sickle cell community as an advocate for sickle cell trait. This conversation is very important because it is addressing grief. We recently lost another staple advocate in our community. I mean, I've lost friends. I've been in this community for the last 16 years and lost my mentor, friends, personal friends, people I've done radio shows with, just my peers. You know, this is life. This is one thing we have in common. And unfortunately or fortunately, you know, it's difficult to handle loss, mourning, and grief. And I'm learning for myself even that those are three different categories with three different experiences. And how do I have to manage those for myself? And so I've been asked to host this conversation. Right now, we're working on bringing some guests in to help, you know, move this forward. But I'm just going to share from my own personal experiences. Most recently is Father's Day, right? And so for those of us whose fathers are no longer on the planet, in our hearts, in our minds and in spirit, you know, we acknowledge that. However, I don't know, for me, this Father's Day Sunday was just a little bit challenging than most of them. So I had to sit down with myself this Sunday and just kind of be with my experiences, my feelings and my emotions around my father. I share often, you know, the testimony of how we reconciled our relationships from son to father. I went to my dad for forgiveness because I realized at 40 years old how I treated my dad. And I realized I was able to look and take another perspective of what he went through growing up as a child. And I realized, man, this dude was he was a teenager when I was born, going in his 20s. And here I am at 40 years old at the time trying to figure out what it is to be a man. And I had all these expectations and these, you know, things on my father that space gave me some compassion for him, right? And when I saw what he went through as a teenager, as a child, it was like, well, no wonder. But at the mind of a child, we don't really understand that. Our perception of a child doesn't really understand it, but the brain is developing, right? So to get into that part, this weekend I had to sit with that. I don't think I had a conversation with anybody on Sunday. Did I talk to anybody on Sunday? No, I don't think I talked on the phone to anybody on Sunday. I woke up in that space. You know, it's Father's Day. I got three daughters and four grandchildren. So I've had a lot of Father's Days. You know, if I had my way, I think Father's Day should be for the new fathers because I've had enough Father's Day. I don't need no more Father's Day gifts and ties and all that. I just have a different perspective of that in life now. But yeah, I woke up on Sunday just kind of being with my feelings and my emotions. You know, definitely in the space of grief, definitely in mourning, trying to figure out how am I going to celebrate this day for my dad. But the biggest part of it this weekend I discovered for myself was that loss category. And the loss category for me, has helped me even peel off some layers of myself around my dad's passing, because the loss is the loss. You know, how he died, how, you know, he passed away in his sleep unexpectedly. So it wasn't even, you know, I knew he had some illnesses, but, you know, he died in his sleep. And then we didn't find him for like 4 days, right? So I have all that stories and memories, right? And but that, what happened was my dad passed away. Now, what I make it mean and what I do with that information on the other side of that is my responsibility, right? So what I saw was 7 years into this grief and loss and mourning with my father is that I looked at the loss. What happened? He passed away. What did I make that mean about myself? See, at that moment, I made it mean that I was done when I got that phone call. Right. And I collected evidence in my heart to prove to myself I've been wanting to quit for a long time. But I pushed past that, got into church, did some mental health work, did some more counseling, did all that stuff. But what I realized is that I wish I had more time with him. And that was what I made it mean. Ultimately was he and I should be doing these talk shows right here together. He and I were supposed to be doing speaks in the community around our sickle cell trait. He was a trait carrier where I got my trait from. So in my mind, we had more stuff to do, right? But in God's will, that wasn't God's will. God had a whole nother plan. So either I'm going to hold on to my own ideas of what should have happened with my dad and why he should still be here and I need more time with him. Am I going to keep carrying that weight and carrying that story? And it's not right or wrong, good or bad. But it's a natural human experience that, man, I wish I had more time with him. And by looking at that for myself and telling the truth to myself about that, I was able to release some of that loss because it wasn't my will. I only get an opinion about when, where, why, how people die. Even with the stuff that's going on in the news and the media, we only get opinions about that stuff. We take these 60-second clips and we make up, we come to our conclusion and it's wrong and right. And then we argue with each other. Like, it's not my space, not my place. So for myself, with my own family and my own losses, I had to look at that like, okay, you know what, God, that was your will. So if I'm going to follow your word and follow your will, I got to give up my opinion about my father and my opinions about myself and what I should be doing, right, and let that go. And I was able to do that. Took me all of Sunday and part of Monday to deal with that and to look at that and tell the truth to myself. But ultimately what I really saw is I had to look at my identity. See, now my identity is also interrupted because that was my dad and I'm his son. But now I'm a son with no dad, no earthly father, right? So that's a whole nother different dynamic that I've got to take on now. And guess what? I'm a dad. I've been a dad for 33 years. I'm a grandfather. So it's my turn. Like I'm dad now, I'm father, and I'm grandpa. So I'm taking on the role of where, he did what he did. You know, he was able to, he passed away like 2 weeks before my grandson was born. So he didn't get a chance to meet my grandson. Now I can hold on to that story, or I could just acknowledge that he wasn't here. And then just now I'm grandpa and I get to take responsibility. And for me, that was one of the biggest things that I got in my loss over this Father's Day. And so, I share that if you have people who, have transitioned in your life, friends, family members, loved ones, close friends, whatever that dynamic was, they say there's no, grief. It shows up when it shows up, right? But if you understand and you do the work and you be the work and you apply those principles to your life, you can find peace. You can find a peace, a space of peace. Now, I'm not going to say it all went away. But I'm definitely present to the love for my dad, the greatness that he did. Yeah, he had his issues. He had all of his problems like we all do. But my dad was great. And I appreciate having those last 8 years of his life to reconcile and be a part of that and have him in my life and not have any resentments or regrets. See, I was holding on to what it made me look like. Like I wanted more time. He's gone. That's done. Right. And so as we have these conversations in our sickle cell community, just replace father, replace that with, whatever community you're a part of, where it's veterans. We're going to talk about some veteran stuff tonight as well. But grief, loss, and mourning, you got to look at those in those categories. They're different categories and they show up different in life, right? And you may have to deal with that. So the mourning part was, I went and had breakfast by myself at the restaurant like he and I would do. Multiple times during the week, we would just go hang out and have breakfast somewhere and chill. That was the mourning piece. You got to find out when that grief emotional state shows up, what are you doing? What are you doing with that grief? Are you internalizing it? Or are you actually finding a way to let that grief go, to just play music or whatever your mind says. I need to go take this drive or go sit by the beach, whatever. Go do that. Go do that and be with that. That's the morning piece. You got to be able to go find somewhere and release that morning, right? And the grief is the emotional part of that. Yeah, you're going to cry. You're going to feel things, you know, your body sensations. But at the end of the day, once you be with those feelings and emotions and don't become them, be with them, they pass, right? So you're gonna hear some more conversations about this subject around grief, especially for our sickle cell community. We'll be talking to family members. We'll be talking to friends. You know, unfortunately, we can't swim in denial, right? We can't swim in denial that we all have that in common. At some point, we're gonna transition and expire. And however you language it for yourself, deliver the messages. Find out what your purpose, why you were born. Deliver those messages and die empty. You know, leave it all on the court. That's what I recommend. That's what I'm practicing. So you see me up to a lot of things in life. Basketball, ABA. I own 3 ABA basketball teams, co-own. I have this radio show. I have the KCA radio show. I have the nonprofit of my sickle cell trait. I work partner with EQ Athletics. So there's a lot of things. Why? Because there's a message that God has given me to deliver. And it may not be for the whole world. It may just be for a certain amount of people or who you come in contact with. So find your peace. Find your peace in that, right? So shouts out to Felice for allowing me to be a part of this conversation. So you're going to find some of those episodes as we start to design this grief, you know, finding comfort in our community around sickle cell and grief. They're going to find that here on mbradio.us on Wednesdays. And then, like I said, as we find more guests, I'll put more specific times out that's going to take place, right? So you'll be informed way ahead of time. And if you want to chime in, again, at Ferran Dozier, hit me up to be a guest, like I said, and we'll be able to talk about life and the stages of these different stages of grief. So I appreciate you for that. That sickle cell trait conversation is important. So if you have questions, you know somebody with the trait, they need information, hit me up at wdconsct.org for that conversation. And yeah, we'll take care of you. So if you've been looking at the social media, yes, we have a guest today. Rick is here. As we're talking about grief, we're just going to go right into that conversation. Seems like it's been showing up in my life most recently around, you know, just life insurance policies, death, burial, all those things, right? You gotta, if you're a veteran, you make sure you gotta go apply wherever you're going to be buried. You gotta go to there and apply for those, your plot, make sure that you register. So when your family got that documentation, when you transition, they know what to do with your body, right? That's important. For me, honestly, I retired from the military 13 years ago. I did not take the SGLI retired, you know, life insurance. I didn't have any. I knew I should get some. I have my house. Like, I knew in the back of my mind, I need to get something. I need to get a trust. I need to put this stuff in place for my daughters, for my grandchildren as they're being born, my grandchildren. It's like, okay, Ferran, at some point, you need to be responsible. What is the concern? What is the fear? Putting this stuff into place doesn't mean you're going to die, right? But sometimes we live into the future of uncertainty, and that creates the anxiety today. And especially when you're looking around these conversations, life and death, those are some real life conversations, right? And in our veteran community, we know that veteran suicide is very high, but it's a human being flaw, right? So in today's conversation, we're going to talk about some life insurance. I got a gentleman here who works with veterans, has done a lot of work with veterans the last 25 plus years in other areas as well. But we just want to give you an opportunity to have a conversation, to listen. And if you got some questions, you know, you can ask in the chat or post to us later on afterwards if you hear something for yourself, right? And then after that, we're going to have a panel discussion. I got some men here because, it you know, again, we're talking about Father's Day just passing, and we talk about men's mental health. That is a number one conversation for me because of what I've been through and still managing my own mental health and mental toughness, transition and change. So that's a real life conversation. Just got off the phone with my buddy out of Michigan who's about to retire, man. And he was, you know, he's preparing himself for that transition, for that change. My identity was trapped in that uniform, right? So when we talk about identity, it wraps around a lot of different conversations. So my guest today is Rick. I'm going to bring Rick up on the deck, man, and let's have a conversation. How you doing, man?
1: Very good. Thank you.
0: All right. Thanks for hanging out today. And do a favor, introduce yourself to the listeners.
1: Sure. My name is Rick Mercado. I've been working for veterans in excess of 20 years. Got a background passion for veterans for my whole entire life. My brother served, my father served. So I thank everyone for their service. I really appreciate it. And now I'm focused on veterans and assisting them wherever I can assist them with.
0: All right. So before we get to that veteran topic, let's get to know who was Rick growing up in his environment as a child. Man, let's go to some childhood days, man. Who was Rick growing up as a kid? I don't like the word kid. Child. Kid, a kid is a baby goat. So we're going to say child. Who was Rick as a child?
1: As a child. Really bad child.
0: Welcome to our world. Good.
1: I had great parents growing up. Since my father was in the Army, disciplined house. But with that discipline, of course, came a lot of respect. And of course, they sent us into private Catholic schools and things like that. So okay. I'm very fortunate to have had my father who did that all for us. I really appreciate him. Of course, he's passed away now. Really appreciate that, you know, what he did for us growing up. Mischievous.
0: So what was that dynamic for, you know, in that environment of an army father in the army? What was that like? Were there, did you do push-ups? Did you stand at attention? Did you have to make your bunk and have a quarter bounce off of the mattress? Like, what was that like for y'all?
1: Actually, he was very mellow with us.
0: That's good for him.
1: Actually, we got taught a lot from him because you know, he didn't believe, like, you know, back in the day when children were getting spanked and things like that, he didn't believe in any of that kind of stuff. So it wasn't disciplined, it was just, you know what, very regimented.
0: Yeah, I appreciate that. You know, I look at myself with my children, I didn't bring that home. You know, I didn't bring that military mindset. I brought the work home, but I didn't push that off to my children, like that whole military mindset. Like, I'm still trying to peel that off for myself. So siblings, anybody talk about, do you have any siblings or what was going on with that?
1: Yes, I've got one brother who actually served in the Marines. He is service connected. He was over in, I believe it was at the time, it was Iran. Over in Iran. So he has some combat experience. Stinger, that's what he was. We went to Camp Pendleton, 29 Palms, the whole nine yards. So got familiar with him. He was stricter than my father was.
0: Oh, he was the strict one, huh?
1: Oh, yeah.
0: Give me an example of that strictness from the brother who was serving it. Well, he was a Marine, no wonder. I mean, he's always a Marine.
1: Exactly. He just always used to try to be the bully, you know, the big tough guy. you have to stand up to him sometimes and, you know, got to put him in his place too. But I had a lot of respect for them. So ultimately that's what actually pretty much I drew the line at. It was the respect part of it. You know, I respect you, don't respect me back. And that's it.
0: Oh, that word respect right there, boy. That means a lot of things to different people. We have this. That's a real life conversation right there. So high school, did you play sports? Like, what was childhood, you know, activities? Give me some background. Let people know. What, did you play sports?
1: I wasn't the one into sports. My brother was. That's why he went into the Marines. He was a football player and also track and field and things like that. I was more into the study part of it.
0: Okay.
1: Believe it or not.
0: That's cool.
1: I wasn't in part of sports. I was more into the education. But after high school, I did go to college. That's what my difference was. I took a different path.
0: Yeah. You know, you mentioned your dad passed. I know I opened up the show with a little bit of this transition and stuff that, you know, I'm very respectful for people because, you know, as human beings, we're sincere. You know, we say the things that people normally say, oh, you know, happy Father's Day. We don't know the person's status of their dad or anything like that, right? So anything you want to share about how you manage, you know, your Father's Day these days and what that looks like for you? Can you touch
1: on
0: that?
1: It's a little tough. You know, of course, he isn't around and, getting by Father's Day is a little tough. Also my sons, I have two sons, 32 and a 22-year-old. I respect them a lot, but you know, you lose track of them sometimes and they lose track of you, of course. Yeah. And, you know, time goes on. So I find it that, you know, also I'm just like, yeah, I'm kind of alone out there and kind of just stick to myself and do my own thing.
0: Yeah. I appreciate that. Thank you so much. College. What were you drawn to in school? What type of education did you get?
1: I started off in criminal justice. Yeah. Political science was my first major. And then I went to criminal justice. And ultimately, I found myself in business.
0: Okay. The criminal justice, when you got in that education, you was like, that's I'm cool with that. That sounds like a good field, though. There's a lot of work in there.
1: Since I grew up in Los Angeles, I actually got went to the whole 9 yards of getting elected with the LAPD. So that's what my intent was. But at the time, in the early 90s, they had a hiring freeze. That went out the window.
0: Oh, yeah. I could see that happening. All right. What led you? I mean, you mentioned your dad and your brother, you know, people in your life that served in the military. What was the thing that drew you to, like, you know what? I have some things that I want to bring to the veteran community that I see is a missing piece of the conversation. Like, what was that? When did that start?
1: The number one thing that caught my eye first was the VA loan and how it was getting declined. There was the realtors have misnomers about, you know, accepting VA loan applications because the fact that a lot of them get denied. Well, that's what in 2010, we created a nonprofit to be able to handle that. We got involved with the VA loan side, and we made sense to them. And now it's going on, what is it, over 10, 15, 16 years now. And it's very involved with the Veterans Association is the one we belong to, but with all the veterans, the VA loan. So we got very, very involved with the VA loan. That's what caught my eye. And before that, I knew that between 2004 to 2010, a lot of VA loans weren't going through. But I, at that point in time, I was more focused in on all the foreclosures, all the mortgage and real estate. My understanding of mortgage and real estate is very high. That's just one facet. And that's why we moved into the actual veteran, the VA loan, to be able to get that and put that in front of everybody. But that's where originally I started from, really getting involved with veterans, because I noticed that there was just a lot of miscommunication with the VA loan.
0: Yeah. No, thank you. And so one of the things that, you know, how we got involved today to have this kind of conversation is around life insurance, right? There's a lot of things that go on for people around this life insurance conversation. Like I said, it took me, I've been retired 13 years. I think it was been about a year now that I finally went and did my trust and my life insurance for my daughters and my grandchildren. Like, let me just be responsible, right? But there's something in the space of that concern or that worry or that living in the future of uncertainty of, I know I'm going to die one day, but we don't like focus on that. So what do you want to speak to that part of the conversation as far as what you come across when you're talking to veterans about their life insurance and things like that? What do you want to say about that part?
1: Sure. The VA obviously is a very good product out there, whether it being the VGLA or Veterans Group Life Insurance or your SDGLI service members when you're actually active duty. And I'm finding that there is a large portion of veterans that are misguided. And some of the facts that are stated out there is that there's over 19 to 20 million veterans alone that do not have any life insurance at all. That's only bringing down to about 5.5 million individuals that actually have life insurance, either through the VA or if not through private sectors. I'm just here to make everybody aware and educate them on what's really out there and what are the miscommunications out there about life insurance and what the reality is of it and who qualifies for it?
0: So let's just take, let's just point to the, I don't like the elephant in the room, but we could pull the bandage off of this, right? Let's just pull the bandage off. It's difficult for us as people to trust one another, which, you know, anyway, at least have confidence in one another. But when you're talking about somebody and their money and where they need to put it and putting it away to pay this amount for the next 30 years or until I die, like, that's a difficult conversation, right? Because you have to, you as an agent or how you do your business, there's a trust factor. There's a level of confidence that you have to establish with that person, right? Because they're strangers you're talking to, right? And so people just don't talk about their money and be like, oh yeah, okay, I'm gonna take it. I'm gonna put it over here. Yeah, oh yeah, for sure. Like, there's a level that you got to build that rapport, or what do you call that?
1: Yeah, you know what? I guess it's my personality, really, that I can get along with veterans. I know how to communicate with them very well, because of my father, and I have a lot of relatives in the military, or they're veterans now. And I've got to deal with a lot of situations where suicidal ideations and things like that. And I'm thankful that one of my cousins actually has a veterans nonprofit that actually deals with suicidal ideations and all that is discomforting with that. Yeah, it's just, I believe people should be insured. They should put away something over for either a legacy, and legacy means for their children, or if not, for their family. That way, everybody, when it comes time to pass, you've got every situation covered, every aspect, whether it being your home, bills, or having, you know, at least 1 year of coverage for your family, so that, you know, it'll pay bills, make life after the fact easier. So I like to talk with everybody and open up with them and realize that the reality of everything and what's at hand.
0: Yeah. You know, and I appreciate you for saying that, because, again, I've learned since I've been, you know, a Kingdom citizen, I've given my opinions about a lot of stuff about life, right? Because I only get an opinion about that. And yet we see when people pass away, you got car washes, and this is not right or wrong or good or bad. People got to do what they got to do for those, you know, at those moments. But we see a lot of GoFundMe stuff nowadays. We see a lot of car washes nowadays that people are doing to raise money to either have a burial or cremation or whatever they want to have for that family member. Again, how do you address that with a family who's maybe not financially able, or in their mind, in their relationship to money, that they don't have the money to set aside for that right now? Like, I need my money today, man. What are you talking about? Like, I got circumstances that I need to pay for today, and you want me to put some money away, you know, for a future? And we're about to have a men's discussion up next, right? And now you talk about, you know, yes, you want me to leave a legacy for my children, for my family, but, you know, I'm not

0: is. So, you know, it's budgeting. That's the number one key to part of it. What I do is create a budget for them and realize what are the wasteful facts of what you're doing compared to, you know, the future outcome of what can actually be for your legacy or for your children, however it may be, your spouse. So that's number one, making a reality of the circumstances that are around you. Next up, I want to say is that when I talk to them, so I'm a broker, I'm a brokerage. So I actually have over 20 plus carriers that I work with. So I'm not limited in any way whatsoever and aligned to one actual life insurance company. So gotcha. I can shop around, I can look for discounts, I can look for a lot of different things, whether it being hybrid insurances, which hybrid means a lot of in here in California, actually, there's probably going to be a bill passed soon where everybody has to get, after when you become hospitalized, yeah. you actually have to have insurance come here very soon in California. And if you don't have that insurance, guess what? It's not going to get covered. Yeah. It's going to be mandatory in California soon. Yeah. So we also deal with those circumstances and try to build a budget around that. Yeah. Because hospitalization can drain somebody. It'll wind up just doing a lot of damage financially overall. So we like to address all of the issues, not just life insurance, but what life surrounds you with around you. Not just your life insurance. That's one aspect of it. But where are you at with your life? What do you want to do in the next 10, 15, 20, 30 years? Let's try to break it down. Let's try to make sense of everything. So no, that's kind of where I come from.
1: Yeah, I appreciate that. Like I said, again, you know, looking at human beings, especially in survival state of mind, because a lot of us, we live in survival. We want power. You know, we want the money. You know, we think the money's going to give us the power, but it doesn't always give you peace of mind, right? So again, for me, it's like, how do we have these conversations? Because I had to look at my relationship with money. I had a very corrupted view of money because of how my dad taught me about money and what I'd seen in my family of what money looked like. So being able to go back to those initial conversations, I believe for myself, is where before we can have these kind of talks with people, you got to have that other. For me, it's like, what is my relationship to relationships? You know, and what is my relationship to my money and to life? Because those are real. And a lot of times, again, we're going to talk about this with our men. You know, we're taught, unfortunately, that, you know, there are certain things that we don't say out loud. We don't talk out loud to these things because they're private, they're personal. And if I tell you what I'm dealing with, you might not be my friend no more. There's a lot of things that happen in our peer age that we act out in our adult life. And again, setting aside, you know, money for life insurance. And when you have a lot of circumstances and a lot of concerns and worries and you got children playing sports and you want me to set $150 aside for something that I'm not going to like, you know, oh, well, it's like car insurance. You buy car insurance and you may never use it. Yeah. But there's a different framework in the relationship to my car versus that putting that life insurance policy away. So before I let you go, anything you want to, you know, say that I missed or you want to,
0: If anybody has any questions, my phone number, I'm just going to say my phone number and anybody can reach out to me at any given time. Doesn't matter the time of day. I work 24 hours pretty much. So, and if not, you can shoot me an email at info@lifelineshield.com. Again, it's info@lifelineshield.com. And I respond to emails a lot faster than what I do by calling you back. But if you would like a call back, if you leave a voicemail, and I'll call you back in a timely manner. My cell phone number is 626-674-3549. Once again, I'm just going to repeat it, 626-674-3549.
1: You know, Rick, again, I thank you for hanging out today. You and I will talk some more. You know, we got some ABA basketball stuff to talk about and some things like that. You know, I appreciate you. But you knew I want to get a little bit personal before I let you go. I know you deal with, we all deal with some type of affliction or disability, things like that. Are you open to share, like, you know, where you at in life today with yourself and just kind of?
0: Sure. In 2021, unfortunately, I had a bad divorce. Actually, she's walked out of me, but, you know, it happens. So I went through

0: my own mental health conditions and mental health illness, and I had to overcome that in order to be able to get back where I'm good at in business. Yeah. And helping people. Ultimately, that's what I like to do, is help out. Just give a hand up. Yeah. And from there on, I recovered. It took me 3 years to recover. But, you know, where I'm at today compared to what I'm at in 2020, 2021, it's completely different dynamic of who I am as a person, with my personality and where I want to go to in my future.
1: Yeah. I appreciate that, man, because people don't realize stress. Stress is harmful. It can it definitely can do damage to our immune system, the chemicals, the free radicals. There's a lot of stuff that could go on with stress, man. So I appreciate you for being honest and sharing that, because again, we're about to start this next conversation. You're more than welcome to hang out. If you want, I'll drop you in the green room. But I got these gentlemen here who are going to help move this next conversation forward around just men and mental health, because for me, that is my sickle cell trait conversation is definitely important. But the stuff I had to go through to get to be in front of you today, the last 16 years of my life with the suicide ideation and depression, anxiety, and I'm still peeling off those layers, right? I'm still dealing with that stuff. And so, you know, yeah, we're taught that there's certain things that we don't talk about. And we know we suffer in silence. Like, we know this, but no one makes no difference sometimes. We know a lot of stuff, but sometimes are you willing to do the work? So I'm going to bring these gentlemen up here. I got a whole crew down here, so I'm going to bring them up. And like I said, if you want to come up, just let me know, and I'll add you to the deck.
0: I just want to say thank you very much for everybody for listening today. Thank you, Faron, for having me on. If anybody's interested, please reach out to me. I'm always here.
1: I appreciate you. Thank you.
0: Thank you.
1: We're going to do this. So I'm going to drop him down. Now, I had a guy in the chat. Let me bring him up real quick. What's happening?
2: I can't hear you, brother.
1: You can't hear me? Oh, that's, you got to fix your sound.
2: I can't hear you, brother.
1: Oh, you got to fix, your sound. Yeah, I was ready to chat with you for a second.
2: I'm trying to hear. I cannot. Okay.
1: Yeah, I wanted to chat with you for a second. I'm gonna bring it back up when you get his sound together. Yeah, you gotta fix your. Everybody else, you guys can hear me, right? Can you hear me right here? You can hear me, right? I'm good.
3: Yeah, I can hear you.
1: Okay, cool. Yeah, so my buddy, you gotta check your sound. So you gotta check your sound. All right, I'm gonna play this PSA real quick, and then we're gonna come back and take on this next episode right here on the Faron Dozier Show, the Military Broadcast Radio Network. That's MBR. Let's go. Let me play this PSA. We're gonna play this one right here. Where we at? Let's do this one right here.
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1: All right, that is What's the Count on Sickle Cell Trait Prevention, wdconsct.org. If you're not familiar with sickle cell trait, it is inherited. African Americans, we are number one because in our ancestry, it combats malaria, right? So that's why Blacks are number one, because our area has a high population of malaria being present, mosquitoes. And so that's why. That's the only reason why. It was the body created that defective gene so that we, our ancestors, could survive malaria. Now, outside of Africa and those parts of the world, here in the United States, we don't really have a malaria issue, but there is a conversation that hasn't been had for the most part, that people with sickle cell trait can have complications. Most people are told that you just don't mate with another person because you can have a baby with sickle cell disease. Well, guess what? That's not the case. I became a messenger for that. I almost died and collapsed. Well, I did collapse and almost died from sickle cell trait exertion with rhabdomyolysis in the military, ended my career. And then I find out 5 years later that people have been dying playing sports, military, hanging out at the gym, hanging out at in Denver, Colorado, skiing or whatever, mountain climbing, and have had complications. So sickle cell trait, that one gene is doing something to our bodies and a lot of people don't know, right? So that's my awareness. Pay attention to your body. That's all I can tell you. That's all of my messages. The Latin community is number two. So you can be Caucasian, Mediterranean, Asian, descent, Hispanic. Anybody can have sickle cell. We're all blended today. So anybody can inherit that gene. I have three daughters. My youngest daughter has the sickle cell trait. If you just look at Boozer's children, their first child was born with sickle cell. They went and had two babies, the brothers, to help that baby be healed from sickle cell. That was the purpose of why they had those two brothers. One just got drafted to the NBA. So, you know, it's a good thing. But however, the parents had them because there was one, that was one way to help their child possibly survive and have a better quality of life. There is no universal cure for sickle cell. No universal cure. A lot of stem cell things going on, but there's no universal cure. So not everybody wants to do that. I see you, Renata. I'm going to bring you up on the deck in a second if you want to come up and talk. So we're just going to get right into it. All right. So this segment here, shouts out to Renata. Let me see. Do you want to talk? Are you coming up on the deck? I think she's just going to be off camera. But I appreciate her. We have been advocating together since about 2016 or so, 15, when I had her on my other show at LA Talk Live, talking about lupus and inherited genes and life. And so she is here helping me put these other conversations together. She's got these men that you're going to see today. She gathered them up to for us to have a discussion. It is Men's Mental Health Month. And so again, that conversation is important to me. So as I introduce these gentlemen, you know, just for those listeners, pay attention, right? There's a lot of opinions on what it is to be a male man today. There's a lot of opinions on what a role of a father is supposed to be, right? And so we don't talk generalized on my show. So these are their personal stories, their personal views, their personal perception, interpretations. Listen, you might relate to somebody and realize that, you know what? Yeah, maybe we need to alter some of these discussions. All right. Arion, man, you could hear me earlier, man. How you doing?
3: I'm doing great. Doing great, man. How's this feel possible? And then I was like, oh, maybe I'm too early. Okay, I'll set out. Come back.
1: No, you good. No, but, thank you for hanging out today.
3: Definitely. I want to thank you for your service, sir. You know, I respect my military. My military are the Willis and Equation. I don't listen to politicians. I listen to y'all. Because y'all know what's going on.
1: Thank you for that. Mm-hmm. You know, we're here to have some discussions. You know, what does it be a man, male, fathers? Mm-hmm. When you were asked to be a part of this panel discussion, what was the first thing that came to mind for you?
3: Man, I was gung-ho. I was fired up. The reason being because, man, God spoke to me in a vision a long time ago. And my brother, Jason Lisby, he's on here. That's one of my brothers in Christ. That's my big brother. And we established that 2 years ago. And the one thing about it was I realized that the enemy has literally chopped off every head of our community.
1: Come on.
3: I mean, started with government, going all the way down through community to the very homes. They started with the homes first for decades. We're talking about since the 1930s and the 40s. The reason being because when the men went off to war at young ages,
1: right, and the fathers were sent off. You know that, right? You know that, right?
3: When they had to, you know, get up the home front. I want to believe that maybe the National Guard was developed by then too, because that way we had something to protect ourselves, the men could stay at home. Yeah. But when I watch how the enemy crept in, it's not our government. The one thing I love about our government is our government is wonderful. While we're able to walk down the street, believe in what we're able to believe in, dress the way we want to dress, be who we are, and not get decapitated or going through all this stuff across the street, man, that is a blessing. And the one thing I say is that it's just really the corruption in it, but it's like a cancer. You know what I'm saying? You're not going to kill the whole body based off of cancer. You're going to try to remove the cancer first.
1: Yeah.
3: And my thing is just that dealing with the heads being chopped off, the one I can say that my blessing was, I never had my father taken away from me, in a sense. God got me here. Obviously, I'm operating this body, so that's one thing is for sure. And the body is here because my father was able to conceive into my mom and have me, so now I'm here. But even when the enemy tried to sever that and take that away, because I never knew my blood father until I was 35.
1: Okay.
3: I still had a dad step in, and this man was a special man because he wasn't just like any other brother. You know, I'm just doing this because I'm dating the moms and you know, no, he took me in and he raised me because he knew I didn't have a father. That there, God rest in peace, Bayless Armstrong. He died in February 15, 2015. Amen. You know, and that was for my mental to keep me morally standard as here on earth. Amen. I met my blood father when I was 35, and it was like I got the other half of the story. Found out my grandfather did a little bit of lying. But looking at him and then seeing my face and everything about me, man, you would believe it was like we're looking at a twin. And he was such a jolly person. He wasn't anything that was described to me. He wasn't anything that they put labels on or anything. He was actually a really cool dude. And to tell you the truth, it really wasn't his fault. It was something that happened with family and politics. And you know how fathers get back in the day of when, course, you know, their younger daughter was dating a dude, you know.
1: Of course.
3: So,
1: man, thank you. Thank you for that. You opened up the conversation, man. You hit everything that we want to discuss today, man. So I'm going to bring somebody up first real quick, and then we'll move forward with everybody. Let me see where I'm going to put you down. All right, where you at? Okay, I'm going to take you down there. Let me see if you can hear me now, my Marine buddy. All right, you good now?
2: I can hear you now,
1: man. All right, man. How you doing today?
2: I'm blessed. How you doing,
1: man? I'm good, man. Thank you. I saw you in the chat over there talking about you with your Marine status. Thank you, man, for my brothers in arms, man. Anything you hear about that conversation about the life insurance? I know it's a real life conversation.
2: I'm definitely going to check him out. You know what I'm saying? As far as that, because when I got out of the military, you know, I got the VGLI.
1: Yeah.
2: When I got out of the military.
1: I didn't apply for it.
2: I applied for it, and I mean, I like it. It's cool, but I like to have something else in place. You know what I'm saying? So that you can say generational wealth. Yeah. You know what I'm saying? And also, I don't know if IUL, if anybody knows about IULs or anything like that, but those are actually good too, as far as veterans are concerned as well too, coming out of the military. Those are, great.
1: Yeah, thank you for that. Thank you. So do me a favor, introduce yourself to listeners, man. What came across your mind when you was asked to be a part of this discussion today?
2: Well, Sister Renata, she had, basically she had asked me like, hey, Minister Jason, because I am a minister. I'm an ordained minister. Shout out to Life Changing Word Team USA under Dr. Derek Chris Fields, who is also our bishop. So I was ordained under the ministry. So thank you all for that.
1: Okay.
2: But she asked me, she was like, you know, the brother's a veteran and you're a veteran. So why don't you guys, you know, don't you just come on board and see, you know, she said it would be phenomenal that you guys actually talk because you guys both think alike. That's a brother in arm thing right there. You know what I'm saying? Anybody military, you know, no matter what branch, you know,
1: doesn't matter. Instant connection.
2: Yeah, instant connection right there, man. So, I was just elated over the fact that okay, let's get this out there because there's a lot of things that you had touched on, on today as far as mental health, but you also touched on the loss. But what everybody don't understand is that there's another type of death that happens to a father when he is stripped of his crown of fatherhood. It's another type of death that takes place because I myself knows about this. It's been 20 years since I shared a Father's Day with any of my children due to some false allegations that happened against me while I was serving in the military. So it really obliterated, it obliterated the type of love that I wanted to share with my children. It obliterated that because of a lie. You know what I'm saying? And when you're my height and my size, there's a lot of things that take place as far as people in their assumptions, you know, like, oh, this guy's big or whatever. I mean, he's got that look like a killer and blah, blah, blah, you know, and it's like, just get to know me before you sit up there and assume something about me. You'll find out I'm a teddy bear in a grizzly bear package.
1: You know, are you pointing to that? You know, the Bible talks about when, especially at the fall. On my other show, we're talking about Adam. Where are you?
2: Right. And, Adam, where are you? Yes.
1: And so that's one of the topics we've been on the last couple of episodes. And it's wild you say that, because that other death that I think you point to is that emotional death that took place.
2: It's an emotional death that takes place.
1: Emotional death that takes place.
2: And it's like when you want your children, when you want to instill in them, like you're so excited about being a dad, because I was listening to you and Rick talking about how you guys had dads that were in the service and everything. And I was like, oh, Lord, let me get on this conversation real quick, because my dad was in the service. You know what I'm saying? And it's up in the air, because my dad was real fun and everything like that. But don't forget to do the yard. Because on Mondays or whatever, we had to do the yard. So on Tuesdays, you know, put it out for the trash man. Yeah. I can remember one time my dad, you know what I'm saying, I call him Sergeant Major. I remember one time my dad came home from work and he was playing basketball out there with us. We all chilling, everything like that. Like, we forgot. Yeah, right. He woke us up at 4 o'clock in the morning. See, my dad was a drill sergeant too. So he woke us up at 4 o'clock in the morning, man, and had us outside raking them leaves. Now, we thought we were going to be slick and try to turn them lawnmower on. Nah, forget it. You know, the lawnmower cut the grass and pick up the leaves at the same time? Yeah. Nope. Mm-mm. Nah. He said it better be done before the trash man get there. And the trash man always get there like between 6:30 and 7:30 in the morning. So he was like... So, and we had two big sycamore trees in the front yard. So it was like
1: leaves for days.
2: Leaves for
1: I'm gonna have
2: days,
1: to bring man. You. I'm gonna have to bring you back to do an episode with my before, during, after service.
2: No problem, brother. That's no good. Problem. We, I would love to.
1: So let me bring up another couple of cats real quick, and we're gonna get everybody on the deck real quick. Capital P. What's happening?
6: Oh, we man, it's Capital P, man. We live in effect, live and direct, man.
1: How you doing, man?
6: Oh man, it's a wonderful day to be alive. Alhamdulillah, man. How you doing?
1: No doubt. Thank you for that. Do me a favor, introduce yourself to listeners, give them a little bit, and then we'll, you know, have a little quick discussion.
6: Well, I'm pretty sure part of the question is my first thought when Renata
1: for sure.
6: approached me with it. Well, first of all, Capital P, everybody. I'm from Compton, California. A music artist. You know, it was brought to me again by Renata, and Renata's actually, like, although she calls me brother and I call her sister, I don't know if there is a different way I could say we have a closer relationship, because Renata's actually someone that saw me grow up.
1: Wow.
6: As a kid. Yeah. You know, she was actually somebody that I had one of those more intimate conversations with about things that was going on in the household, and you know, just the daily struggles of being a black kid growing up in the hood, you know what I'm saying?
1: For sure,
6: and
1: for sure.
6: She definitely helped a lot with, you know, motivation and inspiration, and you know, just trying to keep my head in the right place. And as I thank her for that, you know, I'm pretty sure she know that there was a time where I could not be here at the age of 32, and I'm happy to say I made it, and I would definitely have to give her flowers, being able to say that she definitely played a part in that. So, you know, I felt like the conversation about men and their mental health was very important, because, you know, what it takes to make it out as a man in general, and then when you add on being a man of color, and then when you add in environment, and then when you add in village, and then when you know, so on and so forth. So, it definitely is a challenge nonetheless. That there's no other way to put it, you know. It's definitely a challenge. It's definitely a obstacle course, and I'm just glad to just be able to be here, you know, share my story, and be able to hopefully inspire and motivate someone else who could be, you know, possibly on the edge, or just someone I just want to keep away from the edge, period, you know? So,
1: I like how you said that because, you know, even as an advocate for sickle cell, and, you know, again, we talk about loss and grief and mourning, and, you know, it's difficult even now, you know, being a kingdom citizen and giving up my opinions and my views and my will, right? That people, some, but I just still believe that some of these deaths are premature. I like it. I language it like that. Like if the person had some information or some knowledge or some classes, maybe that could have been enough for that person to say, because Satan is attacking us, man. He's on the attack for God's people. So it's like, how do you have a conversation where it's not a right or wrong, good or bad, no opinion, but I still believe that even with these athletes that are collapsing and dying playing sports, trying to get on these teams and, you know, chasing that dream, hoop dream or that football dream, some of these deaths are premature, man. And that's kind of how I'm settling in my own life to language it when I talk and share from my conversations.
6: We definitely, you know, we Shaitan is definitely attacking us all day, every day, every second. And like you just said, having the classes, something I will get into later when we get into the depths of this conversation, I will talk about some of the quote unquote classes that I had. And you know, another good thing about it, you have to learn this as you get older, but us men, we are able to speak more direct, you know, amongst each other, you know, specifically amongst each other, with respect. You know, that's another thing, you know, that you have to add to it. But being able to speak to each other more direct, but with respect, we're able to get down to root problems faster, and we're able to create possible solutions and other options if that solution is not the correct solution. And also able to say, hey, well, maybe the solution is the hard route. That's a and that's
1: Sometimes you
6: a
1: gotta
6: hard
1: have them
6: pill
1: hard
6: to swallow.
1: conversations, right? You gotta have them hard conversations. We say that. We say
6: Sometimes there is no easy route. Sometimes the way out is the hard route, and we're gonna definitely get into that as well.
1: I'm gonna put a pin right there, man. Thank you. I got one more. I see one more guest I'm gonna bring up real quick. So let me get this guy.
6: Yes,
1: There
6: sir.
1: we got capital P is right here. Drop you down. What's happening?
7: Hey, what's going on?
1: Oh man, thank you for hanging out today.
7: Oh yeah, without a doubt, man.
1: Do me
7: I
1: a
7: love
1: favor,
7: that.
1: introduce yourself. Introduce yourself to the people.
7: Yeah, I go by the name of Ale. I'm an R&B singer, actor, radio personality, called
1: Okay.
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1: ATL.
7: I'm originally from Jersey though. I'm from Elizabeth, New Jersey. Yeah, so I mean, I've been moving around a lot, you know, doing a lot of this and
1: Oh,
7: that.
1: somebody! I see somebody down in the green room, like ATL. I see Jason down there going crazy.
7: Man,
1: So you've heard some of the conversation. You know, Renata helped put this panel, this discussion together. I appreciate her so much for that. What was your thought process when she asked you to come and be a part of this dialogue today?
7: mental health, man. Like that's a huge thing right now. And it's crazy because we get attacked from so many different angles, and it starts as a kid. Like we're trained to not feel, to not have emotion. I know my dad always told me, like, yo, ain't no crying, you know, but you just beat me. You know, like, why can't I cry? You know, I hurt too. I'm human. So I never understood that, you know. But now in the world where we are right now, it's even coming from our women. And that's hard, you know. When we respond, we're sassy. Why? Because I have a response to your situation that you wanted to talk about. It doesn't make sense to me, you know. So it's just an all around attack. But it's important for us to have group conversations and you know, like discuss these issues, because some people go through some things that other people don't go through, you know. So it's important for us to learn these things, so when we do go through them, you know, we know how to handle the situation and move forward in peace, it's not always about being argumentative and all of that stuff. No. It's about having peace and sticking together. My whole project right now is based around unity and relationships because I want to bring the man home, but I want the man to have a safe home to come to, you know, like make me want to come home. Yeah. You know, I was driving trucks for a long time, and my coworkers, they're all married. You know, I'm the only one not married, and I just hear their conversation, and I'm like, man, you don't want to go home? My objective is to go home when I get up. You know, when I get out the door, I'm ready to come back right now, you know? So they're talking about, man, I'm going to sleep on the road. So I'm like, oh, man, you got a wife at home. And he's like, man, please, that woman run everything in there. I leave her to her space and all this. My man cave is in the truck. I'm like, how your man cave outside?
1: Right, in the truck, right. And this is the crazy conversation going back to the beginning of this episode, even around loss and grief and mourning. Then you're talking about life insurance, like, I'm gonna leave her some life insurance for like I can't even enjoy my home right now. I'm alive. You want me to leave? Like, but these are real life things that we say to one another or we say to ourselves, right? And we deal with that internally, and it turns into what? Upset, frustration, anger, strife, you know, disappointment, embarrassment, shame, like all those core things that we suffer in silence about. And so it's like you said, and those start early in life. And then we act out as adults. We act those ways out as adults. So I appreciate you for saying that, man. Where can you find the music? Your music at? Is that your app right there?
7: Yeah, that's my Instagram. But my music, if you stream it on all platforms, it's Ale. That's A-L space L-A-Y-E. And it'll pull up everything. Yeah, but it's good music, man. Good wholesome music, you know, R&B, bring it back to old school feel with a new school vibe.
1: We need that. We need that. Yeah. All right, I got one. Somebody just popped in. I'm gonna drop you down, and then I'm gonna bring up everybody all at once in a second. I got one more gentleman that just showed up real quick.
7: So sounds good.
1: Ronald, I see you, man. I see you, Ronald. How you doing, sir?
8: Hey, what's going on, good peoples?
1: Oh, we good. How you doing today? Froze. Oh, you got. Can you hear me? Can you hear me, Ronald? See, we got car chronicles. This is what happens when you live on a we live on TV. Ronald, you can't hear me, man. All right, somebody get in touch with Ronald, man. We gotta get in touch with Ronald. We want to bring him on the deck. All right, so what I'm gonna do is I'm gonna play one more PSA. Come back and get these men. I gotta get these men on the deck because you about to just. I ain't even gonna paint the picture for you. You already heard the introductions. These are some conversations that, you know, we hear about them. Everybody's not on social media, first of all. And there's so many opinions about what it is to be a male man. As you mentioned, as you heard the childhood era stuff, like there's a lot of stuff that happens emotionally, right? And we're not taught to have those emotional conversations as boys, right? But we will today as men. So, hey, is that a group? Nah, I'm just joking. I'll be right back.
9: Do you remember studying sickle cell in biology class? What's the Count on Sickle Cell Trait Prevention is here to bring you awareness, education, and prevention conversations around the risk factors of this inherited gene. 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
1: All right, welcome back. This is the Frondoza Show. All right, let me get this panel situated here. So I'm going to do this. I'm going to put myself over here. We're going to bring up Mr. over there. We're going to bring up Capital P over here. We got Ali over there. We got who else? Who's missing? Mr. CEO himself is over there. Who else is down there? Anybody else down there? And I think that's it. Ronald is off camera. All right. Oh. All right, so gentlemen, let me see. Let's see. What is that? 1, 2, 3, 4, 5. Let me see. We're going to do it. Like, who's that? Renata? Renata, do you want to come on the deck, Renata, or are you just hanging out? Oh, see right there. All right. I got you. I got you on screen, Renata, if you want to come off camera.
10: No, I'm fine.
1: You good? Okay. You can talk off camera. We good. We good. She like, nah, I'm fine.
6: My hair ain't done. Don't put me
3: over
6: there.
3: Not today.
6: That sounds about right.
3: Don't get scared now. You called all the wolves together. Now she's scared.
1: Right. Let me see where Ronald. Let me see Ronald. Let me see, Ronald. Ronald, you got your sound together, sir?
8: Can you hear us, Ronald? Can you hear me?
1: Oh, yeah, man. Thank you. We can hear you.
8: Cool. How you guys doing, man? How's everybody in the room?
1: Oh, we good. Do me a favor, man. Introduce yourself. We went around the deck already, so just kind of give us some background of who you are.
8: Hey, man, my name is Ronald. They call me Big Ernie, man. I'm part of the Watts area in Los Angeles. Pillar of the community. I'm a CEO of First Stop for a Second Chance, nonprofit. I also own a record label. I also do movies with Sony. I'm just a major facilitator within the whole Los Angeles area, along with Miss B, Miss Ivy, Renata. I want to thank her for allowing me to get in y'all group. I also have heavy affiliations with Streaming Media Live, Roberts Communication Company. I'm just here, man, to do some support, man. I appreciate what people do. I appreciate what people do when you get to talking about our people. Our people are in trouble. And I'm here to make a change about that. You know, I just did a whole cipher with my whole crew, girls, for some incident that happened in the community of Watts. I'm heavily connected to the city council in around here, Tim McGoster, and a whole lot of other political figures along with stars.
1: Yeah. Thank you.
8: I just want to bring a lot to the table, man. Whatever you guys want to do, you know what I mean? If I can assist in it. But I think music, and I'm using music as a platform to spread a word. A lot of things that I have going on, I spread it through music, you know what I mean? And try, like somebody on here was saying, I want to bring that old stuff back, you know what I mean? When we start to learn how to communicate, because that's the way I grew up.
1: Hey, that's the way I learned about love and all kind of. I was singing stuff as a child, like when I heard as an adult, like, why was I singing that at 8 years old? I had no business singing that song.
8: You know, that's a lot, man. I have R&B artists. I have numerous multiple artists. Like I said, you know, you guys will learn about me. You know, I'm heavily connected to the Los Angeles area. Respected, give respect, receive respect, you know.
1: Thank you.
8: I just appreciate the people inside this group, because this group means a lot. If Renata brought it to the table for me, I'm going to respect that. And I'm going to get on board as much as I can and any assistance that we can to grow the platform.
1: Thank you so much. All right, gentlemen. So on my other Ferran Dozier show on AMFM out here in San Bernardino, we're addressing I came up with Adam, Where Are You? There was a lot of stuff that went on at the fall, for those of you who read the word. Right? So when I got back in the church 7 years ago, I came back because my dad transitioned, and I started looking at how much time I had left. And I was feeding my soul, but my spirit was starving. So I 7 years later, I could look back and say, man, I was that first beatitude, that the kingdom was for the poor in spirit, because I was poor in spirit. Like I said, my soul was being fed, but I was poor in spirit. And then that morning is that second one. So for me, looking at that and then doing all the work that I had to do coming out of the military, suicide ideation, depression, anxiety, career ended, my identity was trapped in the camouflage and the rank. And then to find some education that helped me start to unravel some of that stuff, right? And then to go back and look at my childhood and the stories that I made up about my mom and my dad and my peer age, but more about the stories that I made up about myself, like who I had to be.
10: Sitting right there. That was the biggest
1: thing for me. So when we talk about, for me, mental health is the label, right? That's the label. We have to take that label of mental health, peel it off, and figure out what does that mean to me as far as mental health. So who wants to go first? Once you remove the label of mental health, who wants to take that first? Go ahead, sir.
11: All right. As far as the, I'm doing this both from a spiritual and from a professional background with forensic psychology. We deal with psychological warfare on a daily basis. All right. Mm-hmm. All right. I myself, coming out of the Marine Corps, 3 combat tours or whatnot, then coming home to my own war, I attempted suicide twice. All right. And you know that in the military, they taught us how to break down a weapon, put it right back together, know all the components and everything like that. So when I looked at my weapon or whatever, I saw it as a way to get out. You know what I'm saying? A way to get out, a way to leave everything I got going on here. You know, earlier I told about, briefly talked about what happened with as far as false allegations, what happened to you, what could destroy your livelihood as far as everything that you work for. All it takes is just one lie and then everything is stripped from you. So when I was dealing with that psychological warfare, I didn't look at myself and I didn't look at those that it were hurt. I looked at who I was missing. Mm-hmm. All right, brothers in arms. I'm looking at the fact that, okay, here I am still here and they're gone, like the punchline to a bad joke. So why not just do what I need to do to get right back to them, because they're the only ones that understand me. But in the word, this Lord says, the dead don't know anything once they're gone. They have no recollection. They have no dealings with the living, none whatsoever. So when we're dealing with psychological warfare as a black man, and I'm going to bring this up, when we're dealing with psychological warfare as a black man, we're dealing with generational psychological warfare. It's not just what we're dealing with now. It's what we're dealing with, what happened in the past.
12: Amen.
11: We should be able to sit up here and be curse breakers. You know what I'm saying?
12: Amen. That's Lord. Yes, Lord. Yeah.
11: All right. Mm-hmm. That's what this to all my brothers right here, especially my brothers who do music. That's where I live at. Yeah. I love singing. I love worshiping. That's my go-to right there. But when I dealt with psychological warfare, that was silenced. The music was silenced. And the reason why it was silenced, because I'm a threat to the kingdom of, I'm to Lucy's kingdom. I'm gonna call him Lucy today.
1: Yeah, right? Yeah. Right. He don't get that much credit.
11: Your name Lucy today. So what I'm trying to convey to my brothers here right now is our psychological warfare goes beyond the natural. Yeah. We're dealing with a spiritual psychological warfare right about now that we as men have to rise above, right? Like
12: that's right.
11: Accountability, but also holding each other accountable. It's just like, not like we looking in the mirror like, hey, you got to do this, give ourselves affirmations. Hey, I'm affirming the next brother. You know what I'm saying? All you brothers that's looking at me, I'm affirming you right now. Hey, you got this. I got your six.
12: Yeah. Amen. That's it. Tell it again.
11: I got your six. You know what I'm saying?
12: Tell it again.
11: We got your six. I have a protection company right now where we deal with all levels of security, going into intelligence gathering and investigations, as well as rescuing and relocating traffic victims.
1: Wow.
11: All right. So, like I said, we got y'all six, brothers. So I'm going to relinquish my space right now. So somebody else can talk. Cause I run my mouth too much.
1: No, you're good. You're good. Thank you for that. I mean, again, everyone who has said anything so far has set the tone for the different dynamics of all of us, right? All of us can relate to it. And I say that because, you know, as a soldier, I was taught at 19 years old when I joined, civilians are not going to understand you. And that was drilled into my head. Civilians will not understand you. Well, guess what? After freaking 16 years of myself trying to figure out who I am, I don't understand me either. Right. So then I went to God, I went to the Holy Spirit. Like, what's in between that? Relatedness. Right. If we could relate to one another, right? Use your imagination. What would you do if you had them circumstances? Right? What would you do if you was in this position? Now we could talk about anything on the planet. But if I'm trying to understand you and all that, I'm throwing away half the stuff you're saying because I can't know, but relatedness. So who wants to take on that?
3: Let me see. Rock, paper, scissors.
1: Because you go ahead. Yeah, go ahead.
11: Paper, rock.
1: Let's go.
3: All right,
1: let's
3: go. Ready to go. All right, come on.
1: they try to fight it out. He cut him up.
13: That's called healthy communication right there.
3: I'm gonna be fair about it. I don't want to be the one like, yo, no. You know what I'm saying?
1: Oh, you good. Appreciate that.
3: I really am happy, and I'm very much humble, and I'm very much appreciative for those things. First, I got to give my Lord thanks to God to even having this opportunity to be able to speak publicly. Mm-hmm. It's my first time ever being on someone's podcast where it's actually going through, we're going live. So, and you also dealing with somebody who mental health. I am diagnosed just recently on June 4th of having SCD, which is social communicational disorder. Mm. Once I realized that I had that, it put everything in perspective of all my triggers.
1: Made sense, huh?
3: Because I couldn't understand how to talk. I didn't understand. I dominate conversations, but I didn't know I was dominating conversations. I'm just talking. Yeah. I can't read between lines when people are just nodding their head in agreement, or they're actually relating to me because I'm tunnel vision on it. I don't have a sensor of that. Right. My vocal tone, sometimes I'm too loud in places where I'm not supposed to be. Sometimes my verbiage gets crossed up. I might get crossed up in this very much talking now. It can happen. Yeah. And it happens like this to understand that mental health, and I was born with this. I didn't even realize it. Mm-hmm. And it's borderline autism. It's not exactly all autism because I don't have a fixed pattern or a fixed thing that I'm always focused on. My mm-hmm. range is wide, even though it's still fixed in my certain areas of interest. My range is still wide, and I still enjoy getting involved. I don't fall back into my quiet moment. I'm always in. So people can't really tell that I have these issues. So when I'm talking, I end up rubbing somebody the wrong way. Or I end up offending somebody. And I didn't realize I did it. And then when it comes down to it, they're coming off at me. Now the war zone comes in, and now I got rage. I got depression. I got anger. I got all this stuff because now I'm defending myself, but I don't even know why I'm getting bullied. I don't even know why I'm getting beat up. I don't even understand why I'm getting verbally attacked. Wow. And especially coming from the ladies community. A lot of the women, they run, and I can't understand why. But yet we sit here and we watch all – I've been watching a lot of these. These were coming up on Facebook quite recently about – how women are now starting to acknowledge that men suffer in silence, that men are going through things, that men need to be, we need to be in a woman's place and understand how it works instead of trying to overthrow it, thinking that they're trying to dominate over us.
1: Right.
3: And when I hear that, I'm like, that's beautiful. But the one thing I do catch on to is it's men too. Mm. And this is, let's take it back to the cells. Let's take it to the internal. Yeah. These hard conversations, yeah, these hard conversations are hard to have. And I know these brothers are probably going, except for my brother, my big brother, Jason, I know he's going to be okay because we had these conversations before. But then again, I might catch a noogie from him later. But the conversation I'm explaining is about the history.
1: Yes.
3: Knowing your world history is very important, and then knowing your U.S. history. But they're also understanding how God fits himself in the middle of all of that.
1: You gotta know that spiritual history too, man.
3: Yes, the spiritual history and understanding about man's growth from the very beginning of Adam. Like you said, where is Adam? Well, Adam basically made four mistakes in Genesis. That's why the sin is called fall of man. Fall of man. Yep. Not the fall of woman because she ate the fruit. No, the fall of man.
1: Yep.
3: One, the reason why she was even brought to the fruit was because of the fact you let another being, entity, whatever it was, get inside your wife's head. But yet you made an oath to God when you said that she is flesh of my flesh, bone of my bone. Mm. That means you said that you asked his permission to cover
1: her. He said that.
3: He opened up his mouth and said that I shall name you woman, for you came from the womb of man.
1: Yeah.
3: So if that's the case, you made the first mistake because you didn't cover her when the enemy was in her ear. You wasn't present. Yeah. You were somewhere zoned out, working on tilling the land or, you know, focused on whatever you was focused on, but you didn't pay attention. You professed it very well. It was very beautiful.
1: That's a dog. That's a cat. That's
3: You're still going, and he's over here whispering in your wife's ear. You're supposed to cuff your wife and show her, because the one thing that God told her, she told her the rules, but Adam was supposed to train her how to follow the rules.
1: Right.
3: Lead her the way. So, in a sense, when it comes to men, and this is where I break it down to the broken home, fathers are very important. Because that was the established understanding. When you're a priest in your own home, as so it says in the word, as you're connected to God, you're the main line. as well as you are the seed bearer. You carry the seeds.
13: Yeah.
3: Physically, mentally, emotionally, spiritually, and financially. We're the sole providers.
13: Yep.
3: And then when you don't have that man present, for women, they're ungrounded. So just as much as men are affected by the lack of fathers because we don't know how to get grounded, they don't even understand and see what a real man is because they don't even have an example in their own home to know the boundaries, the understanding, the humbleness, the nurturing part that their mother's supposed to teach them because they don't have any boundaries on it. So they're walking all over them, and especially in this society with the enemy, come on now. He done manipulated the whole entire system.
13: Thank you.
3: Knocked us back on our butts.
13: Thank you.
3: And now
13: thank
3: we're sitting here like Elijah running from the Jezebel into the caves. Yeah. But what did God ask Elijah? Elijah asked, he asked the same thing he asked Adam. Where are you? Why are you here in a cave? Go back. So that's where we got to get to the understanding. And knowing that, me even having social communicational issues, I figured out a lot of things. First thing, black men, right? Hear me very closely when I say this. Did you know that when you call yourself a black man, you are putting the stigma on you?
13: Oh, my goodness.
3: Did you know that
1: somebody said
3: in the past, somebody back in the past,
1: somebody
3: they created these things? There was a Native American. There's a Native American, but they call it Indian. Then there was a Caucasian. There was an Irish. There was an Asian.
1: All hyphenated. All second class. All hyphenated.
3: All hyphenated underneath American. I'm going to help you with this one. This is really beautiful, and I need you to hear this. I don't want you all to be offended. Abandon it. The reason why you're not being heard, because they're not acknowledging the stigma that you're under. They never acknowledge you as slaves. They're not acknowledging you now. They know what they labeled you as.
13: Mm.
3: It's time to understand modern America versus indigenous America and versus ancient America or, you know, prehistorical America to where it is today. We are modern urban Americans. Demograph, nationality, and then our ethnicity is all of many different things. We could go on ahead and go down the ancestry line and find out that we got so many tribes in us is ridiculous.
1: No, I'm gonna tell you how I agree with you because my Jason would relate to this. And if you look in your life as an empirical truth, you'll see it for yourself. We label one another as soon as I label you as an I was trained to label another human being as a terrorist, and then we're trained to kill terrorists.
3: Mm.
1: I can label you right now as a terrorist and kill you because I can make you a terror in my mind. That's how powerful the brain is. That's how powerful labels are. So what you point to is exactly what we got to go back to for people to understand. The labels disconnect us from being people first.
3: Exactly.
1: I'm a suspect to the police because he's trained to look at me as I'm a suspect first.
3: Mm-hmm.
1: Same way that you could be a terrorist to me. Mm-hmm. Same way that you could put a Laker jersey on, I could put a Clipper jersey on, and we'll fight over a team that we don't even own stocks, nothing in because that's I got the jersey on. So I appreciate you pointing that out because we got to get back to that basics of what it is to be a person and how powerful these labels, as my guy said, it's a psychological war right now, y'all. It's psychological. And this it goes back for me. I found my peace. When I look back at the Greek philosophy, it's like, well, no wonder the Greek gods told us that what leadership looked like and what the servants looked like. Well, of course, who challenged the gods back then? Nobody challenged them. That's why religion is so weaponized today with us. So anybody else who's okay, capital P, you was next, man. You won that. And thank you, Arian, for that. But bro, you set the tone. I'm with you on that conversation right there, man.
3: Yes, sir.
14: First of all, I just want to thank these gentlemen for going before me because that actually helped with what I'm about to say.
1: Okay,
3: amen.
14: So let me first of all just point out that number one, we got into some personals with Jason and his situation with his kids and so on and so forth. We got into should we say race, ethnicity. We got into a little bit of history, and We also, let me not, and then Ale also brought up, you know, modern today being like, hey, being a man today is hard being a man because you can't even speak. When you speak, a woman will then turn and say that you're sassy because you have now spoke against whatever her initial point was, right. And you don't side with her or you don't bow to her will. Right. So there's a lot of points that's been hidden so far. Right. And with that being said, you know, to be a man today and dealing with our mental health, you know, it stems from a lot of other different places that we are being attacked as far as our health goes. Our emotional health has been attacked. Our physical health has been attacked. You know, our spiritual health has been attacked. You know, even again with the with the race thing and coming up where we coming up now in the United States, you know, part of the problem with that is we don't really have an identity, you know, us not having an identity. Like, for example, we're Black African Americans. I'm pretty sure everybody see that when they have to take a test or when they have to go fill out some type of paperwork. You know, we're Black African Americans, but at the same token, a lot of our lineage didn't necessarily come from Africa.
3: Nope.
14: Not all of us. You know,
3: exactly.
14: Nothing with what he said. If we were to go down our ancestral tree, we will find out that we're made up of a whole bunch of different tribes.
3: Uh-huh.
14: You know what I'm saying? So, part number one, I want to say that, I would say one of the challenges of being a man and why we have so much problems with having mental health issues is that we technically don't have an identity, you know, besides the fact that we are men because we look between our legs and we have the parts, right? We grow up and we have the strength, you know what I'm saying? We're put in certain positions that quote unquote will make us a man, right? But at the same token, what defines a man is now so abroad that you can fall into so many different categories and you can just be lost. Yeah. And when you figure out that you're lost, when you realize it, like, damn, I really don't know what I'm doing, who I am, where I'm trying to go, you know, so on and so forth. When you realize that.
13: Yeah.
14: The abyss that you instantly go into.
13: Yeah.
3: The deep.
14: The abyss that you instantly go into.
13: When you say abyss, give me real life. What is that abyss for you? Because I know what it means for me. What does that look like?
14: Well,
13: what does
14: that look like? Again, since there's so many different layers to it.
13: Yeah.
14: The abyss could be the man that is driving a truck, has a family at home, but don't want to go home. Because the only light he see is the light of being outside. It instantly get dark the moment he even gets a mile away from home.
13: Oh my goodness.
14: The abyss can also be a place of walking into your workplace. And you have all the skills, you have all of the stripes and the stars and the certificates and so on and so forth, but you know that it means nothing. But the only reason you're here is because you have to be here in order for you to take care of yourself, quote unquote, and this family that you have at home. The abyss can be a place where if I fight, I'm wrong because I'm a man fighting you.
13: Yeah.
14: But if I don't fight, I'm still less of a man or not a man at all, because why wouldn't I fight?
13: Right.
14: And now I have to deal with, and I really felt Jason when he said what he said about not being able to deal with his kids for the last 20 years. I don't have a kid that's 20. But my oldest son, which is downstairs right now, he is 17. It took for my son to get 16, maybe 15, before we get to a place where me and my son can actually have a conversation, because he had to get to a place in an understanding of where his mom was puppeting him. into feeling a certain way and looking at things through her lens and having to go through so many different things as a kid before he was able to say, you know what? This not right. This can't be right.
1: Yeah.
14: And the only person who at this point I feel like I can actually get the right answer from to what these problems are is probably my dad. But this is after me trying to come basically rescue him and him basically telling me I'm not going with you.
1: Yeah.
14: Wow. You know what I'm saying? So he had to go through a whole phase of life of quote unquote

0: Wow.
1: I don't know about you. I cried.
0: Feel. Quote unquote. We don't know how to feel. We don't know how to manage our emotions. We can't let our emotions out, right? Yeah. So this is a very powerful thing, right?
1: Mm-hmm.
0: So now we're living off of this certain type of morale and certain type of principles that we learned in our home, right?
2: Mm-hmm.
0: So now we have this principle, going back to what we just said earlier about the abyss of being a man that has to just deal with whatever the situation is with the child's mother, and yeah, live in that,
2: that
0: until we can find a new life, right? And a new breath, right? So with that being said, I was raised to not snitch.
1: Mm-hmm.
0: Right?
2: Mm-hmm.
0: I was raised to not be a telltale. Mm-hmm. So imagine standing on this type of moral in my personal life, but I have to contemplate, am I going against my morale if I were to take her to court? Am I going against that morale now? Now I have to question every decision I made before this one to see if all of those were the correct decision, including this one, or the wrong decision.
2: Man, you real life.
0: And the place that put me in, I already answered the question by saying I waited for the opportunity to become available for me and my son to reconnect.
2: When he was ready. When he was ready.
0: At the same token, going through that motion,
2: yeah,
0: going through that whole period of time was an abyss in itself.
2: Yeah, thank you. Man,
0: you know? And
2: I can relate to you.
0: I also want to say, too, the
1: harvest.
0: Society, this is the last thing I want to say, because we're talking about men's mental health. We live in a society right now, although this is Men's Mental Health Awareness Month, right?
1: Mm-hmm.
0: This is also Pride Month. You see how they play with us?
1: Yeah, I see, man, big time. Come on. Because God stops that, man.
0: Another thing about being a man of color, so to speak, right? We quote unquote have Black History Month, but we know that Black History Month is also the shortest month of the year.
1: Mm-hmm.
2: Mm.
0: And as far as it being quote unquote Black History Month, we don't know quote unquote Black history. We know his story.
2: Mm-hmm.
0: I don't know if y'all caught that. We don't know Black history. We know his story. Quote unquote, the reason why, even through my generation, because I'm not a part of everyone's generation in here, right? I'm born in the 90s. I see some people in here that could have been born in the 80s, could have been born in the 70s.
2: 70s, baby! The 60s,
0: right?
1: Yeah, all
0: 80s,
1: baby.
0: That's what I said.
2: 80s, baby.
0: Only thing that we learn coming up through the system, we all learn like Malcolm X. We all learn like Martin Luther King. You know what I'm saying? We all learn Carver. We all learn the same people, but we don't learn the Mansa Musas.
2: Yeah.
1: Nope.
0: You know what I'm saying?
1: Yeah, like, going
0: these
1: deeper.
0: People aren't in the textbooks. They want us to know certain things.
2: Their history.
1: Can I chime in just real quickly on that? Because I was connected into that. I just wanted to say that, and I don't want to interrupt anybody else, because I know everybody's got to get a chance to talk. But real quickly, that's the whole problem with the whole entire concept of our quote unquote Black history. They only go back to the 1800s. Yeah. They don't talk about what happened in the 1500s and the 1600s.
2: Oh, yeah,
1: they don't even understand the concept of what slavery really was. And to be honest with you, it wasn't even here in America, in the United States. It wasn't even in the Northern Shores. It was down in the Southern Islands with the maroon slaves. Yeah. That's what 90% of it was. And it was from Africa through indigenous native tribes in the South. Incas, Mayans.
2: They don't talk about how they hung the Hispanics and took their land either. They don't talk about none of that stuff is left out.
0: May I just end this one?
2: I gotta pass it. Last piece. Go ahead.
0: Last piece. As far as the history goes, and you know who we are as people, so on and so forth, right? I just want to say that we need more of this, which is community. A lot of the problems from the beginning of quote unquote like slave times is

0: We almost turned on ourselves from the beginning. You know, a lot of people don't talk about the simple fact of how much power we had in our land. And the greed, on top of being manipulated, also got a lot of us sent here. You know, we don't talk, yeah, we were slaves here, but in our native land, quote unquote, we were technically already a slave. The word slave just wasn't, that just wasn't it. We just wasn't a slave. And there was some type of, there was some type of empowerment of being able to say, yeah, I helped the master today do this, or I helped my king today do that. I built this. I did. There was, you know, that gave you something. And with that being said, if our king said, you're gonna go with these people, you, your brother, so on and so forth, and you're gonna help them do the same thing that you do here. Mentally, we don't think of it as a slave because we already do this and we're happy to do it. But once we got there and saw the tables turn, like, oh, this ain't nothing like being at home. You know what I'm saying? From that point moving forward, everything changed for us. And we lost our quote unquote community, our identity, so on and so forth. And we need more of this so that we can make a new identity for ourselves. And when we do it, we need to keep it here, if y'all don't mind. We need to keep it here. We need to make the plan. We need to have the plan
1: Come
0: basically executed before we
1: on.
0: open our mouth and say, hey guys, guess what we're doing? Because that was another problem in our history. People
1: Ooh,
0: want
1: too
0: to
1: much
0: be
1: talking.
0: bragging and boastful. Oh, I want to do this. It should be equality. It should be. And every person that opened up their mouth and said something before the objective was actually completed,
1: Gave
0: dead.
1: the enemy. Yep.
0: Let's
1: Gave the
0: get
1: enemy
0: it
1: room.
0: done first. Let's have a
1: Move with
0: foundation
1: silence.
0: first. Let's have it going first, working, functioning first. Then we can open up our mouth and say something. Because if we
1: Amen.
0: continue to say something before the plan is actually in effect, the plan will never actually succeed.
2: It's a
0: I
2: lot, man.
0: rest.
2: Thank you. Thank you. Mr. Music, man, you've heard a lot out of what you got for us, man. I know you got something. You can't hear? Oh, what happened to your sound?
3: Happened.
2: Oh, he hopping in and out. All right, so I'm just gonna while he makes his way back in, man, fellas, y'all have no idea, bro. These are the conversations that I know that we need to have, right? That are missing the spiritual history, the spiritual context. I had to literally go back and heal the first 40 years of my life. Literally go back to a 2-year-old decision that I made that I was unsafe and I was lost in relationship with my mother. Like, that's how far I had to go back. And it wasn't just emotional, it was also identity created of who I had to be to feel lost and unsafe in relationships, that I would never, ever, ever feel that disappointment again
1: Amen.
2: at all cost. At all cost. Now that was 2 years old. Now, what is the mind of a child got? What does an even 2-year-old mind even know what to do with a conversation like that? No, because why? Because our brain is developing. Our brain is giving meaning to life, right out of even in the womb. People read to the baby, and I mean, we know what happens. That's the psychological stuff. That's the mental. That's the child development stuff that my parents didn't have that. They didn't
1: Amen.
2: know to know that, know to know that. And then when I talked to my mom about it, she was like, your grandfather, we didn't get a chance. We didn't ask no questions. We just had to deal with it and figure it out for ourselves. Well, no wonder. But I needed information. Transition and change for me was emotional and hurtful. They called us latchkey kids in 1978. Coming home by myself, living from a family of a full house with my grandparents and uncles as children. And then now my mom marries my middle sister's dad, and I'm in an apartment off of Washington and Redondo by myself. And now I gotta walk home by myself in the third grade. And my relationship at the time was, I had no relationship at the time. So being home for 90 minutes felt like 20 hours. But I was eight. So how do we even know these kind of conversations when we're children? Right? And then we act them out as adults. It's just this conversation. Ronald, man, are you ready to talk? I got you on mute because you got a lot of background noise, man. Yeah, you got a lot of background noise.
3: Arise.
2: You got a lot of background noise.
3: Can you hear me?
2: Yes, I can hear you.
3: I would like to say something.
2: Go ahead.
3: This is powerful. Like, capital P, wow. Like, I love you so much. You hit everything. Brother Arian, great.
4: Keep doing
3: it. Oh, my God, Mr. Light. You amazing. I heard you from the beginning. I know you keep having difficulties. Minister Jason and Mr. Ron, you guys are powerful together. This needs to go on and on and on. Like Capital P said, this conversation should not end. And I feel like it's bigger than this now. And it's time to set up a panel in person.
2: Yeah.
3: And with your permission, I would like to do that. But I want to be behind the scene because you guys, this is for the men and the young men, our youth. They need to see this and need to hear it.
1: Yes, Lord.
2: Yeah.
3: Thank you.
2: No, thank you, Renata. It's definitely important. And again, I'm waiting for our other guests to come back. Ronald, I got you on mute. Do you want to say anything, man? Anything you heard?
5: Yeah, I want to say a few things right fast.
2: Go ahead.
5: Hey, first of all, y'all got to excuse me, man, because I'm moving around here. I'm trying to get familiarized
2: with how the show operates.
5: But yeah, man, I'm moving around. So my thing is, when we're talking about mental health, I can tell you a lot about mental health, positive factors, underlying issues, character defects, and the whole nine yards. You know, like I said, I grew up in the Watts area. I have a lot of misguided young men over here. That's what we do. We specialize. Look, we just gave our 33-year gang truce in the community. We did that for 33 years, and it's still going strong right now today. Mm-hmm. The murder rate in our society, in our area of L.A. where we govern, have dropped drastically. But it comes from mental health, man. A lot of people and our teens are suffering from mental health. I understand that, but they don't understand that. And it's right. up to us that do understand it. Say, when you know better, you do better. So when we're dealing with these youth or anybody else suffering from mental health, you have to approach them from their point of perspective. You can't approach them from you having common sense and thinking that they're supposed to understand the common sense that you have, because that's not how that works. So dealing with people with mental health, you have to understand that first and foremost, that it is a mental health problem. Then you'll be able to address the problem more critically and more correctly as possible when dealing with a mental health person. So my thing is, like I said, I agree wholeheartedly with what Renata said. I'm hands-on. I'm really hands-on. Finding a location and inviting the people out, you know what I mean, or finding the youth and giving them a place to actually reside. I'm heavy in zone six over here in Watts. I have a associate of mine that's heavily involved in the community too. His name is Lowdown, and my business partner, Dawu Sherrills. We actually own a train station, the old DWP place in Watts, the private street and everything. So I would love to try to set something up and see if we can arrange something where we can call on the youth to show up in the community for education.
2: Yeah.
5: Be educated on how to put their life back in perspective as best they can with their mental health problem. Yeah. See, a lot of people want you to do things, but then again, one thing about people with mental health, you have to have something in with them that they can understand that'll make them want to come to the program. Like, everybody donate a little something, something. Let's buy pizza or whatever. Sit down and have a conversation with them that leads up to something. But actually have some assistance for them when they walk away.
2: Exactly. That's the other piece of that. Yeah, it's easy. It's easy to do that.
5: I'm on the station, and I have a couple of more facilities. We already do food giveaways and all that. But I would love to meet up. I don't know if everybody's in L.A., but you know, I'm all the way around the world, man, with it. I have teams everywhere in different states.
2: Yeah.
5: So this podcast that we're doing right now, I can bring in people from other states into this real quick.
2: Yeah. Thank you.
5: Freeway Ronald, Rick, man. Ricky Ross.
2: Oh, yeah.
5: You name it, I can get them on the line.
2: Yeah. Ronald, man, thank you for that, man. Your name is the same as my dad's. My dad's name is Ronald, man. So when I see your name, I get a little emotional because that's my dad's name. So I appreciate you, man. All right. So,
5: hello.
2: Yeah, well, we can hear you.
5: Fall off again.
2: Yeah, you done fell off again, man. Mr. Music, man, come on, man. Take us home, man. Give us your input, man.
6: Kick me off.
2: No, right? We can hear you. I can hear you. I can hear you. I can hear you. We can hear. Oh, there you go again. Anybody got something they want to say? I appreciate everybody's conversation so far. Have. Go ahead, sir.
7: One of the things that we can take from this is that we glean from each other. You know what I'm saying? That we're dealing with a lot of brothers that are dealing with some things. I'm still blown by what brother Capital P said. You know what I'm saying? As far as abysmal. Everything is abysmal. Now you gotta add psychological abyss to that. Now, because we find ourselves falling into so many stigmas.
2: Yeah.
7: All right. We find ourselves falling into so many stigmas as men. I'm not gonna say black men, as
2: no
7: men.
2: That's what we got.
7: You know what I'm saying? Men, period.
2: Everybody dealing with something.
7: Exactly. And then you factor in, okay, if you're a businessman, if you're an entrepreneur, if you're a professor, if you're a music, you know what I'm saying, music guru, because I'm looking at about three music artists right now, something like that. And it's like, you know what, maybe I should put a singer up there to my daggone self, but I'm not going to do it. But you're looking at brothers that, you know what I'm saying, can add to our young men. We can pour into our young men. We can take pieces of ourselves.
8: Yes, Lord.
7: And pour them into our young men. But the thing is, though, will they be receptive is the one question. All right. What is the environment that they're in to where they will be, you know what I'm saying, will they allow themselves to, you know, glean from what we're giving them? And then what is the environment in the household? Is there a man present? Are we going to be stepping on toes? Or are we going to be adding to? Because the village has been shut down for a long time.
8: Yes, it has.
7: The village has been shut down a long time. The village has been silent in our kids' life. And our young men, if you see some of the young men that we got to deal with out here in Vegas, we want my brother, you know what I'm saying, Capital P and Ronald come out and say something to us. Man. Help us out with this one, man. You know
8: I can't even tell you about Chicago right now. So,
7: so that's what, you know, I want. But what we need to do is we need to get back to our spiritual root. Lord says,
8: yes, Lord. My people
7: who are called by word. My name,
8: yes, Lord,
7: themselves and turn from their wicked ways, then I will hear from heaven and hear their land.
8: Yes, Lord. Right?
7: Exactly. So there's a lot of healing that needs to be taking place, but it starts with us as brothers. If we can stand up and we can say, hey, brother, I'm here. Let's heal together. Let's do that, man. Seriously.
2: Yeah. Yeah, I agree
6: basically
2: totally.
6: Too, how these young guys identify with, like, they identify themselves as YNs.
7: Right.
6: Like, why, you get what I'm saying? That comes with something. So with you taking on that, it's like, yo, now you got to play the role. That's not what we need right now, you know? So it's big, man, because see, look, me, I like my son. I found out about my son at 13 years old. When he was 13, you know what I'm saying? Like, he didn't live his whole life and all this. He used to these people. His mother asked me to be his friend. You know, now you're playing with my mind at that point. It's like, okay, you just be his friend. Like, come on, I'm a man before all of this. You get what I mean? So I'm going to stand on business. I got a son. We need to contact the dude, is what I told her, that you didn't accused or said that he's the father. You get what I'm saying? Because we need to hash that out, because I've been on that side as well. So me knowing that I've been there and what it did to me psychologically, I'm like, yo, I could never see myself doing that to another brother. You know what I'm saying? Yeah. It just didn't work. So, you know, she took it upon herself to lie to my son and now play with his mind, and now made our relationship still to this day. Like, we barely speak, and I had absolutely nothing to do, but I didn't even know he existed. But when the mother has that kind of power over him in his mind, he feels like, yo, my mom's not gonna lie to me. But come on, like, she clearly did. So we gotta figure out how to get around that. And it's about bringing our sisters in on these conversations as well. Yes. So they could understand and we could understand them. It has to be a give and take, you know, and accountability and all of that stuff, because that's what we lack in our community, man. I was just dating. I was on Queen's Court season 2 on Bravo and Peacock with Lisa Ray, K. Michelle, and Delicious. So I was asked by Lisa Ray's daughter to keep a secret that I didn't feel like we should have been keeping in the first place. It shouldn't have been a secret. You get what I'm saying? She had a baby while she was pregnant and didn't want to tell Lisa Ray, and made it now my issue too. You get what I'm saying? So now I got to hold on to this issue because you are afraid of something. You get what I'm saying? And that's an example of what we take on as men. And that's what we have to stop. It has about being transparent. My thing, and I did tell her this, I said, yo, listen, this is our life. Your mother's gonna have to deal with us living our life no matter what. Why are we keeping this a secret from somebody that you, quote unquote, love? You get what I mean? Like, if she was doing the right thing for you mentally, she would have made sure that you knew that you could come to her with anything. Exactly. And that's anything. The issue.
2: Exactly.
6: So, yeah, I mean, we just got to work on communication. It's always a gap. And it's because nobody wants to see the other side. They just want to see their side. Like I sat here all this time and I listen to everybody and I respect all different perspectives, then it proves the point that I made earlier, that we all go through something different and in a different way, you know. And this platform, StreamYard, is trying to hold us down.
2: We got you.
6: Telling us that we need to create our own platform to make this happen and work properly.
2: Like, she's an in-person.
6: Because I can't hear nobody now. Like, I'm through.
2: We can hear you fine. I've been waiting to hear you.
7: Sister Renata, set that up so we all can sit down and talk with each other. Like, seriously, I can feel that right now, man.
2: Yeah,
7: I can feel this atmosphere right now. It's about to be something like beautiful,
8: man.
7: I'm serious.
2: Back, Jason. Serious. Back to the beginning, man. Like I said, my mom was like, "You need anything you need to look at about what it is to be a person. Go back to the garden. Go back to the beginning." And as somebody mentioned earlier, somebody said four things. Those four things that I look at what Adam went through was shame, embarrassment, disappointment, and blame.
8: I got one for you. It's a little bit more deeper than it. Okay, so Adam, and he just pay attention to the story. So we already know the first one, that he was negligent. That's the part. That's the first half. Okay. The second half, he jumped into idolatry, because once Eve ate the fruit, she gave something to him, and then he ate. Wait, you just put him over God. You just was not obedient no more following her. When you knew she was out of line, when you knew she was wrong, if you would have just stood up and said, "I ain't eating that,"
2: right? What
8: that
2: is
8: wouldn't
2: that?
8: Have been an issue. But you see, that's the second. Now the third was God was calling. Mm-hmm. They hid.
2: Right.
8: Now you're trying to conceive your sin. You're trying to hold it, and then it comes to shame. Only reason why you feel shame is because of the fact you did something wrong. And you don't want to own up to it.
2: Yeah,
8: that's the first thing that leads to embarrassment. Now the fourth one was when he finally got put on blast, he did a little boy move. He didn't stand up as a man. Like, you stand up to your father. Yep, I did that.
2: Yeah.
8: I said, I'll take my repercussions. He didn't do that. He said, but it was the woman you gave me. You had a chance to redeem yourself right there. You didn't even do it. You threw her right back to the wall.
7: You threw her to the wolves.
8: You threw her straight to the wolves. So not only was you negligent, you threw her right back in that same position. So she had to own up.
2: But can you see that? Can you see from that and all the stuff that came after that? What was going to be between her and old boy and mm-hmm. what Adam had to do now and all? Like, can you see how that all got out of whack, malfunction? If we're born in rebellion and we're born mm-hmm. in iniquity, from that moment on, we all got some of that.
7: We all got some of that.
2: So I have to own that. I have to realize where my stuff is coming from and own that and know where it's coming from. So
8: there we go.
2: Responsibility for that. So when it happens, oh, you know what? I didn't mean to say it like that. Please forgive me. And don't apologize, because if you don't apologize and change your behavior, that ain't forgiveness. So Jason, man, I want to talk to you, man, because for me, the spiritual conversation, I'm tired of hearing people say, well, the schools don't took the Bible out the schools. No. Okay. And that should be happening in the house anyway, first.
7: Yeah.
2: Mm-hmm. Why we got to wait for the school to put the Bible in? Why can't we? We should be doing that.
7: It should be doing that now.
2: Now, so when the child goes to school, they're gonna be like,
7: "Already in them."
2: Oh, honor my father and mother don't mean I love or like you. It's mean how I think about my parent.
7: Mm-hmm.
2: That's what honoring means. How I think about him. And if I don't think my dad cares about me, well, I'm gonna steal the candy. He don't care anyway.
7: Right.
2: I'm gonna do this because they don't care anyway. My mom, they don't care anyway. If that's in your heart, how you think you're going to respond to life if you don't think nobody can? But if I honor them, man, I'm going to steal some candy. You know what my dad going to do? You know what my mama going to do?
8: That's reverence.
2: Right? We don't have that anymore. It's not being demonstrated. It's after the fact.
7: That's where I know they say where prayer was taken out of the school and everything. We could thank Madeline O'Hara for that. You know what I'm saying? Because she's gone now, like, I think she, 1960s that she did that?
2: Yeah.
7: Her name is Madeline O'Hara. But when you instill prayer, you know what I'm saying, as an everyday connection between you and God.
2: Yeah.
7: All right? This is, God doesn't want no big old elaborate prayer.
2: No.
7: He just wants to hear you. And then when we show our children that, all right. Even though we teach them, hey, how Christ taught us, our Father, which art in heaven, hallowed be thy name. Yes. We teach them that. But we also let them know that, okay, God is a sovereign God, but he's also a gentleman.
8: Mm-hmm. Yes, Lord.
7: He's also a gentleman. So when we sit here and we just talk to the Father.
8: Mm-hmm. Yes, Lord.
7: You talk to him. All right.
2: This is a talk right here.
7: This is a talk between brothers, but I'm talking about when you in your closet, mm-hmm. when it doesn't mean that closet where you got your clothes and all that other stuff, even though you can't go in there. It's a place between you and God, somewhere intimate. That's what a prayer is. It's an intimacy with God.
8: Mm-hmm. Yes, right? Lord.
7: Between me and my Father. You know what I'm saying? I'm going to talk to my Father in heaven. Mm-hmm. I'm going to, because we all dads, so we can't say Father here. We only got one Father, and that's God.
2: Yep,
7: so
2: yep.
7: So when I talk to my Father, I'm going to tell my Father something that he already knows. He just wants to hear it.
2: Right.
7: He wants to be a part of my life right now. He wants to be able to let me know, my child, I know already. I just want you to tell me mm-hmm. what it is that you need for me to do.
2: Yeah.
7: See, when we allow heaven to touch earth, all right, because there's laws there,
2: right.
7: All right? There's the spiritual law and then there's the natural law. But when we allow heaven to touch earth,
2: that's the work.
7: God wants to touch us.
8: And see, that's our obedience to him. Yes, Lord.
7: Thank you, because obedience is the highest form of worship. Just like the woman,
8: yes, it is.
7: She gave up his garment, and she knew without a shadow of a doubt that I'm going to be healed.
8: Mm-hmm.
7: See, when we touch God, all right, we're going to be made whole.
2: Mm-hmm.
7: Because there's something that we're missing. There's some pieces that are missing But when we touch God, because it's your faith that moves the hand of God.
8: There right? it is. So there it is.
7: That sits up there and allows God to do, because it confuses the enemy. So when your worship goes forth, not only your obedience, but there when you you're doing the will of God.
2: That part right there.
7: All right. When you're doing the will of God, all right, in your obedience, that's touching God. All right. That's touching him and letting him know, okay, my child is really in tune with me. My child really is dependent on me right now. My child knows that, hey, I'm going to do what I said that I'm going to do in their life.
2: Yeah. That kind of conversation.
7: That kind of conversation right there, God already knows, okay, now that you have touched me, let me hear what you have to say.
2: Yeah.
8: Can I help you?
7: You're speaking to me in private, but I'm about to reward you openly.
8: Yes, Lord.
7: The little bit that you asked me for, I'm about to add to that.
2: Yeah, to that. Yeah.
7: Because that faith that moved the hand of God.
2: But you know we don't realize that in our soul because the soul can't comprehend that because of where it came from.
7: We have to worship him in spirit and in truth.
2: Truth.
8: Yes, that comes from, but also that comes from the foundation. That's the reason why man tills the land. Notice that Adam was by himself with God the whole entire time, and the devil never came to him at all.
7: No,
8: because he knew he was in tune
7: with God.
8: He was in tune with God.
7: God gave him a mandate, and he said, "Yes, he's walking with God. God has given him everything. That's why God gave him dominion over the animals. That's why God allowed him to
8: exactly because he kept naming the animals, doing
7: start naming
8: that.
7: The fruit, start naming the seeds, start naming the plants. Mm-hmm. He gave that to man." Because man was walking with him. When that sin happened, when they said, oh, I'm naked, that means that they were out of the presence of God.
8: The thing is, they alternated that, though. Because in the beginning, when Adam said it, he said it, that, which he would say, he was flesh of my flesh, a bone of my bone. At the very after that, God said, so let them be as one flesh, as they shall be naked and not ashamed. The naked and not ashamed that we're talking about is the fact that we're vulnerable with each other. Man and woman was vulnerable with each other, saying they were not ashamed of that. Versus, and I got your text. And the other half of that is when they took the sin, that was the enemy twisting it now. Oh, no, you're naked because you're nude. It's not because you were vulnerable. It's because you're nude. Not feel ashamed. You're supposed to be covered up. You're not supposed to be naked. And that's where it kicked in. The concept that he twisted that.
2: That's why in the world today, I said this on the show the other day or yesterday, we're using spiritual conversation in the carnal mindset, and they don't line up.
8: No, they don't. Spirit and flesh don't ever coincide. Ever.
2: You can't have a spiritual context in a carnal mindset. They don't agree. They don't line up, and so we get this kind of conversations in the world that people want to drop this conversation over here.
7: You will not fulfill the lust of the flesh.
2: Come on, gentlemen, I got to get ready to get out of here. No problem, brother. I thank y'all, man. We did 2 hours and 9 minutes in conjunction with the first episode. So I just want to say, Renata, thank you for putting this together. This is such an important dialogue, most near and dear to my heart because, again, as what I had to go through to restore my mind and get back in my alignment with Christ and the Word. It's been a journey. It's practice every day.
8: But can I give you flowers?
2: Go ahead.
8: I'm going to give you some flowers, brother. Jason, yes. You know why I give you your flowers. We've been at this life-changing Word in 2023. Yeah. And the one thing I could tell this man saw me, we sang on the same key in the audience. We wasn't even in the choir together, but we locked in. And that's when we became brothers. Yeah. Spiritually, but I wanted to thank him because now I'm a minister in training at Family Center of Love, and I'm studying right now in eschatology and in the process of what it is for salvation. And I'm going through with it because God called me to that vision. He said, I am to be a minister, I'm here to teach. And he did tell me that the music is going to be the calling card. But once I have them in, then the knowledge that comes from what I learned from him. We'll be able to sustain the young people.
2: Exactly.
8: But I want to say, if it wasn't for the encouragement, if it wasn't for God talking to me to get me into life-changing Word in the first place, I would have never met this brother. And look how God puts everything in sync. So I wanted to give you your flowers at Farron. I definitely, we got to have more conversations. Oh, yeah, I want to thank this you so much. Thank you so much.
2: I know I'm past my time. I just got to drop these two from me to you, gentlemen, so I could get your perspective on my revelation of the word. Two things. The passage about the prodigal son, right? Why have that passage, that parable, been told in such a negative context?
7: Because people don't understand.
2: Let me say my piece. And this is why, because when I got my revelation of that for myself, man, I was like, I put myself in that, at me as the prodigal son in my life, right? And I left the house at 18 because I wanted my privacy and I wanted my space. Right. So that was me taking my hair. They wearing my clothes and on my phone and in my room. Like, you know, I'm out of here. I'd rather go pay my own bill. I'm out of here, right? I read that and I'm like, Holy Spirit, I got the understanding, I'm looking for the comprehension, and I want my revelation, right? So I can apply this passage to my life. That's how I added comprehension and revelation for myself, right? So when I started getting the comprehension, I'm like, okay, I could see it. Then I got the revelation, like, wait a minute, he left, yes, took an inheritance, ended up in the pig pen, eating pig slop. But I was like, man, God still provided for him, even in the midst of all of that. Mm-hmm. God still provided for him, pig slop in a pig pen, protected him, gave him food. We go to all of the restaurants and eat pig's potato skins with
7: right.
2: We eat the same thing he was eating.
7: Right.
2: Today we pay for it. We eat that same stuff. So when I saw that from that perspective, I was like, "Wait, God, you was still protecting him even in the midst of what people looks as a negative context of what he did."
8: Mm.
2: God still provided shelter and food. And then the best part of that passage is when he came to himself. It doesn't say it was 2 years, 5 years, 20 years, 30 years. It just said when he came to himself. Even he reduced himself. I'm going to go back home, but as a servant, right? Mm-hmm. Even as a servant, he was like, I'm going to go back home, but I'm going to at least be a servant. Because he knew he had did what he did. But his father wasn't in the house, wasn't in the backyard. He was out looking. Like, he saw him coming. Like, man, come on, God. Like, that's God waiting for us.
8: Mm-hmm.
2: Right? So my thing is, why has the tradition of the prodigal son, when I first heard it years ago, it was like a negative conversation. Like, oh, that's a bad thing. It's not a bad thing when you look at it from what it is to be a person today, for me. Does anybody else see it in that context, or is that just me?
8: It's never a bad story. It's actually a wonderful story. But I'm going to let my lead brother, my bigger brother, take the floor on that one because he's the minister already ordained.
2: Can you give us
8: with the tidbits.
7: All right. I'm going to give you... Just think about this. In the Jewish community during that time, when a young man goes and leaves off and gets his inheritance and goes and blows it, mm-hmm. or whatnot, when he wants to come back, he has to go through a whole lot of things
2: mm-hmm.
7: in order for him to be accepted back.
2: Mm-hmm.
7: All right?
2: Mm-hmm.
7: He has to stand in the middle of the street, get spit on, get ridiculed.
8: Mm-hmm. Mm-hmm.
7: Done so wrong or whatever, to where once he's endured all of that, then he goes through some more stuff in order to be brought back into the home. But he's brought back in as a hireling. He's not brought back in as a son.
2: Mm-hmm.
7: He's not brought back in as
2: where that was the process. Statue. That was the yeah, that was the process.
7: You okay, have to work you. Your way back up to being my son.
2: Wow.
7: Now look at what Christ did though.
2: Wow. Mm.
7: Look at what Christ did, though. All
8: mm-hmm. right,
7: you got to look at this like sin, too. All right.
2: Mm-hmm.
7: We're sitting here and we go and we do everything that we ain't supposed to be doing or nothing like that. And we tell God, we showing God, God give you so much rope. He give you so much rope until you hang yourself.
2: Mm-hmm.
7: All right. But what everybody don't realize is that when you hang yourself, you still have a way back to his heart.
2: Mm.
7: You still have a way back to forgiveness. You still have a way back to redemption. And that's Jesus Christ. Mm. And that's what that story was about. He said, I saw him. The Father saw him from afar off, and he ran to him, hugged him, and gave this man a party. This man had a party. That party was the angels rejoicing because you returned back
2: to the Father, man.
7: You returned back to your first love.
8: Yes. And now
7: you're back into the family where you belong.
2: You belong.
7: Yeah, you walked away, you did your sin, you got with the females, you blew your, you know, you blew your money and all that other stuff. But when you came to your senses and like, Lord, forgive me. God did not sit up there and say, oh, you got to go through all of this stuff. like they did. You got to look at what they had to go through. In the Old Testament, they had to what? Kill a bull.
2: Yeah.
7: Mm-hmm. Have a sin offering, bring in doves and all that other stuff.
2: Yeah.
7: Turtle doves at that.
8: But the thing is the one thing is that on top of that is the fact that when he came home, he was, I don't want to say evolved because that's not a proper word, but he was improved because the stuff that he went through humbled him.
2: Right.
8: And then it showed him himself. He came into himself. He came and taught it understanding himself because he understood who God made him to be.
2: Right.
8: And when he came home, the Father was more rejoiced at that because of the glory. He saw God's glory in that. That's why the party was thrown in celebration.
2: Yeah.
8: So we look at that, man. We look at that. There's the revelation.
2: I'm telling you.
7: Look at the story of the one lost sheep. They coincide. Right.
2: He left. Leave the 99 for that one. All right. Mm-hmm. My last one. This is what I got. This past Easter triggered it. And I've been speaking at church probably about 4 years. I'm a deacon and I'm not a minister, but I've been doing my talks and I do my cousin's youth Sunday talks. And, you know, I just started looking at these traditions, man, and how we've been, people say stuff for years and just be out of context. It'd be like, just right. So I started looking at Thomas and I was like, man, was Thomas a doubter or did he have unbelief? And when I looked at that passage for me, again, this is from what I got from it. Everything that I read, it wasn't unbelief. It wasn't doubt. It wasn't doubt. It was even Christ spoke to his unbelief. Mm-hmm. Even what Thomas said to the disciples when they told him, "Oh, we guess we saw. We saw Jesus. What? Oh, I ain't gonna believe that till I believe. I thought no, but there is a scripture that says there were doubters around, but nothing said that it was Thomas." And so when I looked at that and I challenged that, because I'm like, there's these traditions, like that's been a story for centuries. I mean, who knows? But here, little old Ferran is like, wait a minute, I don't think that was doubting Thomas. I think he, and so when I saw that for that passage, I was like, you know what, man? Even in the Greek, they got different words for doubt and unbelief, right? In the translation. So I'm like, well, wait a minute. Was that doubt or unbelief? So I'm like, no. And for me, Thomas was a witness.
8: Right.
2: Thomas was the ultimate witness so that I could believe, if I believe the word completely, that I could believe that Thomas did what he did, then guess what that does for me? It increases my view. Exactly. That I can stand on that word from what Thomas did.
7: You know how blessed you are, though? If you wasn't there, but you yet believed anyway.
2: Yes, that's what Christ said, right?
7: You believe anyway. You wasn't standing there. You didn't see. Come you on. Didn't see the nail scarred hand. You didn't thrust your hand where they pierced your side or whatever. But you believed anyway. You believe anyway beyond the shadow of a doubt because your faith is allowing you to believe.
2: And it's okay to ask questions. That's
7: it's okay
2: my
7: to
2: point.
7: Have questions.
8: Yes. Okay yes. It's not okay to. It's okay to ask questions, but not to interrogate. Right.
2: Not because I'm doubting, but because I want to know.
8: Yeah.
7: Yes.
8: Well, I could look at it as with Thomas, you know what I'm saying? I was a Thomas for a long time. 22 years, I walked away from the church because the church hurt me. People ain't talking. Yeah, I was walked away.
2: I feel you.
8: There was
7: a backslidden state.
5: When I came to California,
8: it was funny because it made sense to me once somebody explained it to me. Now I would give credit to Devon McBride. I mean McDavid and Daniel McDavid. Devon McDavid is Daniel's father.
2: Yeah.
8: And I was saved in a homeless shelter. I wasn't even in church. Mm-hmm. Okay. And he kept talking to me about the Bible. Now, here's my mindset. I'm Thomas. Okay, if that makes sense, then what is this? Then what is that? Why is this way? And I got esoteric information about this. And we're going back for 2 hours. And then his son, out of all people, just tapped me on the shoulder and told me one thing. He said, the Bible's not religious. I said, prove it. I said, prove it. And then he said, he proved it. That's what made me wake up. He proved it. He went to John 1:1. In the beginning was the Word was with God, and the Word was God. Now you have my attention. And the reason why it made sense, because when I got a chance to understand Jesus, well, it is evident that he existed. It is evident that he lived. It is evident that a covenant changed. Why? Because even the timeline explains it in itself. B.C. before Christ and A.D. after the death of Christ. When I saw the evidence come into seeing.
7: That's what that means. And you're dominating
8: that,
7: me.
8: That right there was enough for me to say, I believe. Now, I made that choice to believe. Now I actually believe, not because somebody told me to, but because I honestly made that choice in my heart. I was convicted. I understood who Jesus was. At that point in time, that's when the blessings came. Yeah. And when you see things that you know are unexplainable, unexplainable, then you know automatically. That's where the faith came in.
2: You got to catch it in the spirit.
8: You have to catch it in the spirit.
2: You can't catch it in your mind. Your mind is not going to comprehend it. Gentlemen, thank y'all for today, bro. Y'all truly blessed me. Jason, man, thank you for your time, man. Appreciate you. I'm going to have you come back for an episode.
7: No problem, brother. Whatever you need of me,
2: military talk.
7: Whatever God needs of me.
2: All right.
7: You know what I'm
2: saying? Renato, thank you for hanging out, man.
7: Thank you, Renato.
2: Tuned in.
8: Thank you so much for giving me this opportunity. But I want to say, man, it's deeper than that, man. And what you opened up was a Pandora's box. So this whole conversation is going to be for hours.
2: I'm trying to tell you, years.
7: I'm not that Pandora, because that's demonic.
8: Don't let me take it that way. What I mean is, you opened up a deep rabbit hole.
2: Why that stuck out for me with Thomas is because when I came back in church, I was like, you know what? And my pastor, Pastor Jewel Jones, said, you know that we could be the stumbling block of our weaker brother and sister in Christ, that they could be watching you ready to give their life and you over here doing something, acting a fool in that moment. And I'm like, I don't want to be that guy.
7: No,
8: exactly.
2: But I was called to Donnie Thomas. I'm like, I can't ask questions. I got questions. It's not that I'm doubting. I have some questions. But who am I supposed to go to if I can't come to you and for some questions or lead me to somebody to ask questions? So that whole thing, like I said, it's me. But for me, when I got the freedom for myself that Thomas had unbelief, it allowed me to even believe greater because he's my witness. And so if you use him as a doubter, then it diminishes his character to me.
8: Well, it's also a process. In the beginning, you have to go through that. The belief gets stronger the longer you go in a relationship with God. The more you're stronger your walk, the closer you become. Nothing ever is overnight. This relationship between you and I is not going to be overnight. This is going to be something developed, you know, and that's the whole point. Look forward to what is already set. The seed and the watering is already there. Now the growth has got to happen, but we're not in charge of the growth. Let God do the growth. Whole point when you ask questions, sometimes it gets to a point where we're trying to anticipate the growth when we don't need to. We just need to have faith and let God have the growth.
2: And on that note, I'm out of here, Jason. I appreciate y'all so much.
8: Amen.
2: This is the Frondozio Show on the Military Broadcast Radio Network. 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More talks like this coming soon. Shout out to What's the Count. Appreciate y'all.
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0: Hi, my name is Daryl, and I'm a veteran.
1: Hey, I'm Travis. I'm an Air Force veteran.
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0: Well, hello, everybody. Welcome to Conversations with a Vet. And my name is Carolee. Happy Father's Day to all the fathers out there, those who have stepped up and taken on the role of father. We thank you very, very much. I have a wonderful guest who's waiting in the wings. But before we get to my guest tonight, I'd like to read a letter from his son. And so here is a little backstory. I was raised by a single bachelor, a man that was an Army Ranger and a Special Forces Green Beret. So in simple terms, I was raised by a gangster. When he was in a war zone, I stayed with some really good, normal families. But when he was home, he didn't want to spend a second away from me. I was his boy, and I was his world. I looked at my dad like he was a superhero. I hope my son looks at me the same way. Of course, there were some dark times. Nobody's perfect. When you go from getting into gunfights, getting blown up and killing bad guys one week to the next week coming back to a normal society and a little boy you haven't seen in 8 months, I can't imagine anyone handling everything perfectly. That's an experience I'd say very few men can relate to. I wouldn't trade the crazy, fun, hard, and unique childhood I had with my dad for anything. My dad was my hero. He adored me, and I adored him. If the little me back then could see the man I've become, I know he would be proud. A lot of who I am came from both the good times and the dark times with my old man. Being raised by a warrior isn't for most, but it was right for me. If you saw my dad running at the track or on the road somewhere, and his little boy out there running too, for the most part, it wasn't punishment. It was just a son wanting to be like his dad. A chimp following a gorilla. I was blessed with an amazing family and people in my life that really love and care about me. And today, it's about the old man. I wouldn't change a thing. Love you, Dad. Happy Father's Day. And with that, I would like you to please help me welcome Lee Deckelman to the stage.
1: Thanks for having me back on. I appreciate it.
0: It's wonderful to see you again. You're looking good.
1: Yeah, you look great too.
0: Thank you. Got the message.
1: Like I said, I've been in bed for 2 days with the stomach flu. So I appreciate you saying that. The camera must filter out the way I feel.
0: It usually does, right? That's not a bad thing.
1: Yeah.
0: So I want to say thank you for coming on the show on Father's Day of all things. And, you've been a guest previous. So for anybody who is interested in going back and taking a look at the original interview that I did with you, they can do so. Go out to my YouTube channel, Conversation with a Vet, and search Lee Deckelman, and you will see the original interview. But we're going to start at the beginning, and we're going to work our way through and see where you are at today. So tell me a little bit about who Lee was as a child.
1: So I was born in 1966 at Sinai Hospital in Baltimore, Maryland. And the way that happened was my mother was from Tennessee, and she went up to Baltimore to stay with her brother who was in the Army and stationed up there in Maryland, and met my father. And so when I was born, I was 2.5 months premature. My mother had Rh blood, Rh negative, and my father was O positive. So prior to 1968, if you had that combination, you pretty much didn't survive. And so I was in an incubator for about 2.5 months and blood transfusions and all kinds of things. So I weighed about 4 pounds and, during that era, it's just kind of cool that I made it. And so it was a fight from the beginning for me. So I went to foster care. My mother got really sick as a result of that, postpartum. And she got mentally unwell after having me. And so it took about 6 years for my father and my mother to return and get me from foster care. And just a couple years after that, we moved to Tennessee, which is where my mother and all her people are from, is where I am right now in Coffee County, Tennessee. And at about age 9, my dad died of a heart attack, and we had only been here a few days. So I talked funny because I was from up north. Nobody knew who Lee Devlin was. There was no Deckles. And in a small little, you know, Christian town, your last name meant everything. And, you know, my father was Jewish and he was raising us Jewish. So it was like I was on another planet. Like it was, you know, survival mode. So we bounced around. I think in the fourth grade, I went to five, let's see, it was five or six. Between fourth and fifth grade, I went to five or six different schools in that 1 year, and ended up my fifth grade year in Tullahoma, which is where I graduated high school from, basically where I've called home. And so those first few years after my father had passed away, there was no violence or nothing crazy in the home. I didn't experience anything like that in my foster care, anything like that. But after my father died, you know, there was a lot of abuse in the home, a lot of neglect. My mother didn't have a driver's license. She didn't have a job. The insurance money took a year to pay out. And so she just went from one boyfriend's house to another. And you know, by the time I was age 14, there was a scenario that I go into great detail in the book, where I was old enough to where, you know, I'd gone without food for a couple of days that I called my grandmother. And, you know, you would think nowadays it's just common sense. Why didn't you call your grandma? It's like, that's just not the way things were back then. And, you know, you just didn't acknowledge that you do today. And so I broke down and called my grandmother, and she came over and brought a bag full of groceries. And during that time, my mother showed back up. And they got into this big, big argument. And, you know, I was like 14, so I wasn't worried about my mother physically beating me anymore, because it had about a year prior to that, she had stopped doing that. I had got mature enough, and she just kind of knew she physically couldn't beat me anymore. And so I really wasn't worried about it. I just felt bad for my grandmother, you know, who I loved dearly. And so as soon as my grandmother left, it just got really quiet. So the routine was, is, you know, just be non-confrontational. She's not mad at me. She'll take a couple pills and go to sleep. That was kind of the standard. You know, as long as she wasn't mad at me, she wasn't going to take it out on me.
0: Right.
1: But that's what I thought. So, but she was mad at me. She was mad at me because I called my grandmother. So I'm sitting at the dining room table, and I've got two turkey pot pies in the oven. And I hear the, you know, we always had dirty dishes piled up in the sink. You know, we didn't live nice. And I heard her rustling around, and then she just started screaming, and I turned around and she was coming at me with a butcher's knife. So I was able to get out the door while she was chasing me and, you know, run to the street.

0: I love sports. I loved outdoors. And my dad was really good at football. And so I just really wanted to be good at football. And, but I was really small. I was always the smallest kid in my class. So I had to work really hard to be good at football. And so that's what I focused all my, gee, all my demons, however you want to put it.
1: Right, yeah.
0: When high school was over, I was lost. I didn't have the grades or the discipline to do well in college. I didn't have the size or the talent to go to the next level in football. And so there were no jobs in, the Tullahoma Coffee County area in 1984. Really no jobs at all. And so I joined the Army.
1: And was so you decide that that's what you're going to do, and tell me briefly what it was like for you first getting there. Was it what you expected? Were you shocked about the yelling, the type of discipline, any of that?
0: Going to basic training was a promotion for me. So the scrim, like, it was kind of funny to me how they acted. I got 3 meals a day, even though, Fort Benning was hot. I went there, June, July, August, it was hot and wearing wool socks. I didn't realize,
1: Yeah.
0: that would make my ankles break out. And, wearing this, like suit in the summertime, you got like a t-shirt then a long sleeve, thick. We didn't have summer weight BDUs or uniforms back then. So, it was kind of uncomfortable at first, but once you got those old combat boots broke in, literally the old Vietnam combat boots. And once you kind of got used to the weather with all that extra kind of gear and clothing on, everything else was adventurous to me. Obstacle courses, challenging, that was my life. I enjoyed that kind of stuff. And but there was a period where I was homesick, but it wasn't really homesick as much as it was, I left my girlfriend and
1: Right.
0: was missing her. And but in about 6 weeks I got a letter, and that took care of that. Most people refer to that as a Dear John letter. And so I didn't, I wasn't missing home anymore.
1: So tell me about you get through that, you go through AIT, what happens for you after that? Kind of paint me a picture on your
0: Yeah, well,
1: endeavor.
0: it's atypical because I was part of a cohort infantry unit. And so if you Google that cohort infantry unit, it was a concept that the Army was testing out during that time where they took an entire company in basic training. They stayed together through AIT, and every one of them went to their first duty station together. So my first unit in the 9th Infantry Division in Fort Lewis, Washington, the NCOs and officers had just come back from the DMZ in Korea.
1: Oh,
0: And
1: wow.
0: so there were no privates or spec fours in that group. We filled those ranks as a company. So when I first got to Fort Lewis, Washington, we did a 13-week, forget what they call it. It was like a workup. But we went to the field every week for 13 weeks. So we would march out to the training area with all of our stuff, and then we would march back in that Friday morning, spend all Friday clean our weapon gear, whatever, get off whenever we were done. And when we would do the same thing on Monday. So it was tough. Like, I was like, holy cow, man, this infantry stuff is hard. And I think typically what happens is you or maybe

0: A handful of people would go to a duty station and you would just be the new guys. But I was kind of lucky because all of us were the new guys. So as long as you weren't the weak link, you didn't get any negative attention. So in that sense, it was good. You weren't the new guy. But typically, what's going to happen when you get out of AIT is you're going to go become the new guy. And I know the Army's changed a lot with how they treat people, but if you go to the infantry or Ranger Battalion or something like that as the new guy, that's when the real work's going to start. Everything's pretty easy until you get to that point. That's when things are really going to get. So if you think things are hard before that, you're really going to struggle.
1: Yeah, I guess so. So you go through your AIT and then you start find you find your PDS, your permanent duty station, or where do you end up?
0: Yeah, so but here's what the problem was is I thought excuse me. I thought I signed a contract to go to 2nd Ranger Battalion in Fort Lewis, Washington, but I went to an infantry unit and a cohort infantry unit. Well, I didn't know what any of that meant. I was just told by the recruiter that I was an 11 Bravo going to Fort Lewis, so I would be a Ranger. And I thought it was that simple. And that's not how it works. So I spent the next year doing everything I could to try to get over to 2nd Ranger Battalion. And there's a whole chapter in my book about this. And I didn't get into Ranger Battalion then. I did later, but I didn't get into Ranger Battalion then. But during the time I was in, you could do a stateside swap. So if you found somebody at Fort Campbell, for example, that was the same rank, same MOS, that wanted to go to Fort Lewis, and you're at Fort Lewis and you wanted to go to Fort Campbell, you just swap as long as your company commanders signed off on it. No expense to the government. You just fly home and they fly home and you do the swap. So
1: Nice.
0: we were in California. I think it was Hunter Liggett, California, training with the 101st Airborne. And we were sitting around, chasing squirrels and goofing off and eating MREs on a break. And one of the guys there asked if anybody would be interested in going to Fort Campbell because his family was from Seattle and he really wanted to get reassigned. And this is exactly, I remember this conversation. This is exactly what I said. I said, "Does Ranger slots?" And he said, "Oh, yes." And I said, "I'll do it." That was it. And that's what we did. So I went to Fort Campbell. You had to be in the scouts to get a Ranger slot. So as soon as I got to Fort Campbell, I tried out for scouts, made it in the scouts. And next month, I had to be an E4 from to go to Ranger school. I think you could be an E3 from Ranger Battalion, but from any other unit, I think you had to be an E4. But regardless, next month I made E4 and went to Ranger school. And so I graduated Ranger school and I decided to get out because I was kind of burnt out to point. I really wanted to go to Ranger Battalion. Now I'm an E5 with a Ranger tab. Nobody wants to go to Ranger Battalion as an E5. You want to pay your dues, and work your way up to get that kind of respect. And nobody really wants to be what they call an import. And so, and during that time, to be quite honest with you, everybody in, I thought about being a Green Beret. I was told when the movie First Blood Rambo come out that you had to be 6 foot tall to be a Green Beret. So I just dismissed it. There was no internet back
1: How
0: then
1: tall
0: or
1: are
0: no way of
1: you?
0: finding out the truth.
1: How
0: I'm
1: tall are
0: five
1: you?
0: six, five six.
1: Okay.
0: So I just dismissed it. But when I got in the Army, I found out that that wasn't true. But during that time, the groups, all the groups, if you were assigned a group, so if you were support, if you were a mechanic, if you were a nurse, if you were a comp, whatever, you could wear a Green Beret. So the only way to distinguish a real Green Beret from somebody that wasn't a Green Beret, because everybody wore the Green Beret, was if they had the Special Forces tab. And so what people would do on post is they would wear the Green Beret and put their Gore-Tex on, so you couldn't tell if they were a real Green Beret or a fake Green Beret. So I'm literally going into the PX at Fort Campbell, the old PX, and as I'm getting ready to go in, a pregnant female with her Gore-Tex jacket, you know, bulged out because she was pregnant, and a Green Beret come walking out. And I had like 6 months left in the Army, and I was like, I'm out, man. I'm out. I'm not interested in being a Green Beret, or I'm just, and so I just got out. The first time. That was the first time I was in. But that's the truth. That's what it came down to.
1: That's nuts. That is absolutely nuts.
0: Yeah, they changed it a couple years later back. It was nuts that they did that, but that's what they did. But it was nuts that they took the Black Beret from the Rangers and made it a tan beret. You know, one general had a problem with the Rangers, decided to do that, and then, you know, that changed history. So
1: wow.
0: Everybody's cool with it now, but it wasn't very cool when it happened.
1: So tell me about, now you had been deployed overseas. So tell me about where you went and what that was like for you after, of course, growing up and living in the U.S.
0: So like deploying overseas, like, well, I didn't deploy overseas in my first enlistment. Mm-hmm. So my first deployment overseas was Desert Storm, when I got reactivated for Desert Storm. And then I decided to just go back in the Army and went to 1st Ranger Battalion, and we would go overseas then. So my first overseas deployment was 8 months during Desert Shield, which became Desert Storm.
1: And so when you first get there and you get off the plane, were you shocked about the terrain and the weather and any of that, or did you guys train for that while you were here in the States?
0: No. So most units, active duty units, you know, have a real good train up and they have a good idea what to expect. I got activated with a National Guard unit. So, you know, we basically just did some basic weapons qualification stuff, and no training at all, and
1: wow,
0: just some individual training, and got on a plane and flew over there with no real idea even what our mission was going to be. So if you haven't been to combat, the first time you go, it's just all these unknowns. So, you know, most people are type A and filling all these blanks, you know, and it's just, there's a lot of unknowns. So you just try to, you know, you just try to stay calm and just try to not get too stressed out. And, you know, luckily if you're in a unit where you can trust your leadership, which I wasn't. So, you know, when we first got there, you know, the first thing I noticed was just how hot it was. Like when we came off the aircraft, I thought, man, the engines of that aircraft are just burning us up. But the further we got away from it, the temperature didn't change. And I was like, oh, shit, that's not the engine from the aircraft.
1: Wow.
0: That's just the air and the wind blowing. And so, you know, it takes weeks to acclimatize to that. And so that was the first few weeks for us. Was we were in Dahran, in what they called Tent City. It was just on the end of the runway. And so 24 hours a day, the jets were taking off landing, 24 hours a day. We were right at the end of the runway with no mission in these tents, you know, no air condition, no fans, no anything. And so we were just climatizing just like animals. You know, you're just sitting around killing flies, drinking water, and, you know, at nighttime it'd be 100 degrees and you're just,
1: wow,
0: laying there, you know, it's just sucked. So that was the the first phase, and then it was, you know, they had one mess hall in all of Dahran at that time. And so you would go wait in line for hours. And so what you do is you go wait in line and have breakfast, or they serve two meals a day. And then, you know, if you didn't have anything going on, you just turn right around and hang out there and wait in line to be at the front of the line for the second meal, you know? So it was really just, you know, kind of animalistic. Just, it was all about staying in the shade, trying to stay hydrated, acclimatizing, and just focused on eating.
1: Right.
0: So that was in the beginning. And once we kind of got going, I was part of a base defense liaison team. So we would go to soft units, not infantry combat arms unit, but we would go to soft units where they had just set up these little bases all over the place that weren't secure. And we'd just go advise them of ways to, you know, there'd be like an MP, an infantry guy, which I was, you know, in these base defense liaison teams, and we would just go advise. And ultimately I wound up in Riyadh and Eskon Village, which anybody that was stationed in Riyadh during that time probably knows Eskon Village. There was an Air Force side that was squared away and everything else. And then there was an Army side that was just unsecure. And so General Fricks, he was a one-star at the time, you know, had put down that he wanted a base defense liaison team. So the colonel I was working for, since I was already Ranger qualified, I was like the only Ranger qualified guy that, you know, that I saw the whole time I was down there. So he just tasked me with that, gave me a field promotion to E6. So I would be the highest ranking guy working on it. And I put together a base defense plan for and briefed General Fricks, and he goes, let's do it. And that's what we did until, you know, about 6 weeks later, the war was over. So then we all went back to Khobar Towers, which would be the later a site for a terrorist attack. But back then it was just this kind of little city of living spaces that were abandoned. Nobody lived in. And so we went back to Khobar Towers and just waited for a flight home.
1: Nice.
0: I can't talk about that without talking about this. The highest ranking person to die during Desert Storm was Lieutenant Colonel Joe Hancock, and that was our commander. So that was how bad this unit was. He killed himself.
1: Oh goodness gracious. That's not good.
0: And I don't mean that to sound disrespectful, but you know, our commander, a lieutenant colonel, before the war even started, took his own life. So, you know, it was a National Guard unit, and it was just total chaos.
1: Do you know out of what state they were out of?
0: Tennessee, yeah. Yeah, it was the 130th RAOC.
1: Oh, okay.
0: Yeah, it was 130th RAOC out of Smyrna, Tennessee.
1: That's sad.
0: I don't know if that unit still exists. And there were some great people in that unit. You know, Captain Chuck Thomas, who went on to become, you know, like a major at the Sheriff's Department of Murfreesboro. And there, you know, there was a few other great people in that unit, but the top leadership was rubbish.
1: Well, I hate that for you, but I'm glad you're here with us today to be able to tell your story. So, okay. So you were there, and then you got to come back stateside after? Or did you just stay?
0: Yeah. So came home after 8 months. I just got married before I left. And, you know, I told my wife, I was like, you know, if they're just going to activate me, if that's the new thing, I want to be in a unit, a warfighting unit. So I joined the 20th Special Forces Group, Green Beret Guard unit in Decatur, Alabama.
1: Wow. And how difficult was that to get on board with?
0: It wasn't hard to get in the unit. I think it's a little harder now. I think they have a selection process now to just get in the unit. I don't know if it was because I was Ranger qualified or because I was a Desert Storm veteran, but for whatever reason, it wasn't hard to get in the unit. But then you had to compete for a selection slot, you know, for SFAS. The first stage of becoming a Green Beret is, you know, a 21-day selection course at Camp McCall at Fort Bragg. And so you do a train up. So every month you go for, it was like 2.5 days, really, not 2 days, but you would go on Friday night and leave on Sunday evening. And all you would do is train for selection if you weren't a Green Beret. The Green Berets did their separate training, their team training, and then what they called the NQPs, the non-qualified personnel, would do their training. And so I got some really good training when I went to selection. I did so well during selection that one of the guys, you know, when we come back from the events, you have team events, and they're kind of, you know, it's a leadership challenge, these team events. So say today, you know, I get picked to be the leader, and my task is to do this, you know, apparatus, move this apparatus from here to there. Let's say it's 10 clicks or 5 clicks or whatever. I'm getting evaluated on how I manage my team, putting this apparatus together, getting it down the road, and you're doing it the same time all these other teams are doing. So you can look around and see how you're doing, right? If like two or three teams have already moved out with their apparatus and you're still halfway done with yours, you can figure you're probably not doing too good. Or if you're halfway down the road and your apparatus falls apart and you get passed by everybody, figuring I'm not doing too good. But other than that, you don't get any kind of feedback. You don't have any watches. You take all your instructions from a chalkboard. And so there's no encouragement. There's no corrections. There's no anything. So it's on you. So after I had already been graded on mine and we were towards the end of team week, you know, one of the guys was asking me questions because he thought I had been recycled because I was so knowledgeable about the apparatuses and how to put them together because of the training I had got at 20th Special Forces Group, that he thought I had already been through the course and was right, asking me advice about something. I was like, no, I wasn't. He said, they called it a 21-day non-select. And I was like, no, this is my first time going through, brother.
1: Nice. So how many tours overseas while you were in the military did you serve?
0: I flew over to to Desert Storm, because when I flew over to Desert Storm, within the first month or two, I got a Red Cross letter that my mother had killed herself. And so I had to fly home, but I didn't have any information on how she had died. So once I got home, I found out that, you know, she had remarried, you know, this big abusive alcoholic, and he would beat her. And this had gone on, and there's a lot of this in the book. You know, I was 17 years old and ran him off with a shotgun because of it and stuff like that. So there was a lot of violence. I grew up around a lot of violence and around a lot of mean people. And so she finally just went to a pawn shop and got a pistol and shot him and killed him and then killed herself. So I came home, and as soon as she was in the ground, I was in touch with my command on getting a flight back over. And so I think I was home a total of 2 weeks, and the Tullahoma National Guard, who I knew several people in that unit, like Kenny Banks, for example, was flying over. And so I got to fly back over 2 weeks later them and reassimilate with my unit. Other than that, I didn't have any combat deployments with the military, but I did have overseas deployment with Ranger Battalion, like Cobra Gold 95, where the American Rangers train with the Thai Rangers, And that was really interesting deployment. But all my other combat rotations and tours were working for the government through contracting companies.
1: Yeah, and so
0: So,
1: that's
0: like, for
1: actually, I wanted
0: example,
1: to get into that actually is, you were a security contractor and
0: well, the first, oh, I'm sorry.
1: oh, no, you're good. Go ahead.
0: The first contract I was on as an original Triple Canopy member, we were GS-15s. So we had CAC cards, GS-15s. We were officially, I guess it was DOD. Yeah, DOD. I get all that stuff mixed up now that I'm 60, but
1: Still a
0: I
1: youngin'.
0: still got the ID card. I still got the ID card. But yeah, after that I bounced around. I did diplomatic. I was on a diplomatic passport with USIS ATA program, the Anti-Terrorist Assistant Program. And I'm just gonna run through it and we can back up and break those down. And then I bounced around to like EOD corporate, SOC, Blackwater. Tiger Swan, Olive Group. So, in the contracting world, contracts can end in 1 month or 1 year or 3 years. You do a lot of bouncing around and you just change a lot of cheap t-shirts, but it's still the same type of work, usually with the same a lot of the same guys. And so yeah, so I cut my teeth in that world after being an air marshal. So when I got medically retired from the Army, I went to work as a 911 paramedic because I was a special forces medic, and that was the only qualification that I had at the time. And so it was just an easy transition. So the next day after I got out of the Army, I was working in Rutherford County, Murfreesboro, Tennessee, as a 911 paramedic. And I did that until a buddy of mine talked me into joining the Air Marshals, after 9/11. And I did that for a couple of years, and then I took that initial contract. I was a contract with Triple Canopy, which was the highlight. Everything that I learned in the military prepared me for that, and I'm so thankful because I was in Ramadi, Iraq in 2004, 2005 with Triple Canopy, and it was real. The fighting there, and it was real.
1: Now, I had the opportunity to speak not only to yourself, but to interview also a couple of your teammates as well that were doing the same kind of thing. And,
0: Yeah, Elvis.
1: the
0: Elvis
1: stories
0: and
1: that,
0: Tadpole.
1: yes. And so, I mean, and just getting to know them on the show here. And reading their books, et cetera, as well as yours, it's really a great insight into the type of personalities that you get introduced to. And like you said, you're all A-type personalities, right? So, were there times that you felt like you were butting heads because you're all very strong-minded individuals?
0: That happens once the leadership weakens, that happens. But no, that didn't happen. Our team was Team Miami, and that didn't happen.
1: Nice.
0: It was there. That was a team of professionals. The selection process to get on that team was something else. It was Triple Canopy was organized and ran by former Delta Force operators, and that's how they handled their business. And if you were in those first groups going over there, you didn't get sent over there unless it was somebody they would go to war with. And so the standards, it was a tier one standard. So, the guys in that in 2004 that were part of Team Miami, no, there wasn't any headbutting. Everybody worked hard to be a good teammate, and that's the way it works in that environment. If you have, if you have to be pushed, you from home, you want the kind of guys that you have to kind of rein in, try to slow them down. You don't If you've got to motivate somebody to do their job, and I'll give you an example, and I'm not going to give you high speed examples. Like, you're in charge of a vehicle. Well, before you go to bed at night, before the next day mission, you should check the air pressures. You should make sure the spare or both spares aren't flat. You should make the jack sure, make sure the jack didn't leak hydraulic fluid, and when you pull it out, it's not going to work. You should make sure the windshields, all the windshields are clean. You should. So you see where I'm going with that?
1: Yep.
0: You know, yep. The fuel's topped off, everything. So you have to be a professional. You have to take pride in your job. It's not, and I'm going to say this, and it may make people, but it's not the Navy SEAL approach where it's like you just work out in the gym, you look good, you put on a bunch of cool stuff, and you just run into battle. It's not that. It's the meticulous preparation. You know, it's the little things that aren't cool that you do so that you don't get caught with your pants down. And if you do get into trouble and things don't work out, you did everything you could to mitigate it. And you can know from a leadership standpoint that you did everything you could to mitigate whatever happened in that scenario. And so it was the highlight of my life. That was a very special time with a very special group. Now, most of all the other teams or anything I was on, yeah, there was butting heads, and you know the certain groups from, you know, this military group and this, you know, yeah, there was all that, unfortunately. But I think when people are dying every day, people don't think like that. But when the killing stops and the attack stops and everything slows down, people want to get some, right? And there's nothing to get. And so they start getting each other. And so I've seen that on multiple levels. And I went overseas to Iraq and Afghanistan from 04 to 05, all the way to 12, between Afghanistan. And I stopped deploying over there in 12. And I saw what ISIS did. I was living in a hotel in downtown Iraq. I wasn't on a base, and I saw what ISIS did, and I saw the deterioration of the contractor too. You know, the contractors in the beginning, when I started in 04, we went on patrols with 2-4 Marines during the first battle of Ramadi as contractors. We were one team. It was Team America. By 05, 06, that started deteriorating. By 08, the military hated contractors, and it just kept getting worse and worse. And by 2012, contractors hated contractors, and they were, you know, fighting amongst themselves. So, yeah, it was awful. It was really disappointing. But 04 wasn't.
1: Yeah. So tell me about, so you've mentioned it a couple of times, and I'm going to show this now. You wrote a book, and it is called Internal Volume, and it's about your time, basically your life story. Now, when we talked last, you talked about how you have this internal volume. And why don't you briefly kind of go through that for us so that everybody understands what you're talking about?
0: Yeah, so it's a play on words. You know, usually when you talk about internal volume, you're talking about space. You know, it's a mathematical geometry type, you know, thing that you're going to be looking at. And it's just a play on words. If you sit in a room for 15 minutes by yourself without your phone, no noise, nothing, and just listen to yourself, you have a volume, right? You have your voices, you talk to yourself. When you've done something that you're ashamed of, your energy is, you know, so the internal volume, the easiest way for me to explain it is if you just think about a knob that goes from 0 to 10, just like your radio knob used to or whatever. When you peace, Like you're just relaxed. Say your place is the beach, or maybe somebody's place is a stream in the mountain, or you're at having a romantic moment with the person of your dreams, and the world just melts away. Yeah. When you're in that space of being present, you're at a zero. That's heaven. Okay. When you can't pay attention to anybody, you can't do anything right, you're multitasking, you're all over the place, you can't sleep, you're taking energy drinks just to keep yourself going, nobody gets to reel you anymore, you may even hate yourself, your volume's at a 10. You know, you're not living right, you know you're not living right, you're faking it, you're doing all these other things. And so as I go through my life, thread through my life, the highs and low, it's just kind of an example of that internal volume and how yoga taught me through meditation that your internal volume, you know, and I've talked about this before, your container, my container, we all have different containers that house our soul, you know, who we are, our consciousness, who we really are. And so you can have five new vehicles in the driveway. You can date a model. You can make $1 million a year, and your internal volume could still be a 9 every day because you're not happy on the inside. So what I learned through yoga and how this book came about is what's important is how you feel about you on the inside, your own internal volume. And the only way to really know that is to stop worrying about everybody else, stop being the victim and blaming everybody else, to look in the mirror, to take accountability, and just focus on you. And that's what I've been doing, you know, for the last several years. And, you know, with my past, if you've read my book, getting over what I've been through in my life is not easy. And rewiring the way I think through neuroplasticity, which this is a great book. If you want to learn something about that, the source from Dr. Schwartz, but you know, rewiring those neural pathways through what you do and what you think about. So if you watch dark movies and, you know, serial killer shows and whatever, and you kind of, it's interesting to you, well, you're feeding the darkness in you, whether you realize that or not. So what you do every day and what you think about is who you are, and you can change that. And so by just focusing on more positive things, eating better, sleeping better, whatever, you can change the neural pathways, and it'll actually start changing who you are and how you feel about yourself, and you can start controlling that internal volume. So people like me, people from the military, people who don't have a buffer between going from a 1 to a 10, need that. You need that buffer. You need that mindfulness. And so right now, if somebody knocked on the door and started screaming, I'm back in Ramadi. Like I'm ready to kill who's ever on the other side of that door. I'm not thinking, oh, it's somebody with a delivering a pizza. You know, if you start beating on that door and start screaming, I'm automatically going to go to a 10, grab my gun and go to the door. Well, that's not very humane, and that's not very acceptable in this society, and that's not going to get you very far, and that's not going to do you very well in the long term. It's not healthy. And so learning to get that buffer to where somebody beats on the door and go, okay, hold on. Let me think about this for a second. Just being able to bring yourself back to your body, that's where I'm at right now.
1: Nice. Now, you have been a yoga instructor. Are you still a yoga instructor?
0: No, I had an injury almost 2 years ago where the hernia mesh that the Army had put in me just before I got out, there was some nerve damage. It was
1: Oh, yeah.
0: causing, I think, because of the yoga, because of the stretching, that generation of hernia mesh doesn't stretch. And it caused, I couldn't walk right. I thought I need a new hip. So it took almost 2 years through the VA to get this fixed. And so last week I had that mesh taken out, new mesh put in, thanks to Richard Pierce, Dr. Richard Pierce, the general surgeon at Vanderbilt Hospital. Is only thanks to him that that happened. So
1: Wow.
0: I went through a painful, maybe as dark a time as I've ever been through the last 2 years because of this. Because when people like us, when you stop moving well, you stop doing well, especially mentally for people like us. And nobody at the VA, I just kept getting passed around, and months would go by without hearing anything. And I just went up there to Nashville and raised enough hell. And they brought over a doctor from Vanderbilt through community care, and he's the greatest. I mean, I can't be more grateful to the way he treated me and what he did. So that could have happened a year and a half ago, but I had to go through the process. I couldn't do anything about it, and it's unfortunate, but I'm grateful now. And so yeah, I'm 1 week into recovering from that surgery. And so it's
1: And
0: been a
1: how are
0: tough
1: you
0: week.
1: feeling?
0: A couple days ago I got the stomach virus, so it's been a tough week. So
1: It
0: I'm
1: healing up
0: sorry, what?
1: okay? Is it healing up okay?
0: It's wonderful. Wonderful. I think it takes a few weeks. He clipped all the nerves in there, so it takes a few weeks for those to settle. So everything looks good down there. I got enough experience with that stuff to know. And so yeah, I was on pain meds for about 2 days and took myself off. I didn't want to get constipated or anything. So yeah, it's been thanks for asking. But again, I want to shout out to Vanderbilt Hospital, to Dr. Richard Pierce, man. Nothing but
1: Nice.
0: love and respect.
1: Nice. That's a great shout out, actually. They don't get enough credit for the good that they do. So when you find somebody who has gone above and beyond, I think it's wonderful that you do that.
0: Yeah. Well,
1: So
0: you read my book, and you know
1: I
0: what
1: did.
0: happens. You know what all's happened to me down there, and it's
1: Yes.
0: been awful.
1: It really has. And being a female, right? So we have different parts. And even me was I was cringing. So, so we're coming up, getting close. We got about, oh, 7.5 minutes yet to go. But tell me about if you had somebody come up to you, a young man, young woman, who has said that they are looking to go into the military. First, would you recommend a branch to them? And secondly, any other words of wisdom that you would want to share with them?
0: If I was going to recommend a branch, I think the best branch of the military is the Air Force. I think they treat their people the best. I think they have the more intelligent jobs, and that translate into better paying jobs once you get out. I think all around the Air Force, and if you want to do high speed stuff and be in special operations, the most heroic thing that I during the GWAT was John Chapman, who was an Air Force combat controller who got the Medal of Honor in Tucker Gar at Roberts Ridge. His actions during that day rival any body that I've ever heard of for the Medal of Honor. And That was in the Air Force, and the Air Force PJs, which is another branch of the Air Force operation, is it's no joke. So those are two very special organizations within the Air Force, where if you really want to go be at the tip of the spear, those guys work with the Tier One units. They're attached to SEAL Team 6, to Delta Force. You want to go work at the tip of the spear and carry your weight and be a real part of the team and have a real future or a real career. I think that's probably, knowing what I know now, the best place to do that. The SEALs have come under a lot of scrutiny during GWAT because of criminal activity. Even Delta Force is not immune to that, with if you look at the book, the Fort Bragg cartel. So there's been some ethical, the moral compass in those organizations has been broken to an extent. To what extent, I don't know. But there's certainly some criminal activities that have been going on in those organizations, and I just can't recommend them anymore. That being said, if you want to go kick doors and do the coolest stuff that, just like Delta does, just like SEAL Team 6 does, and as good as anybody, that's Ranger Battalion. And Ranger Battalion, to my knowledge, was at the tip of the spear during the entire GWAT, and they didn't get caught up in, a lot of that questionable behavior overseas.
1: Right.
0: But
1: So
0: I would also warn them that, if you join the military, what the military's job is has nothing to do with what you want or what your family wants or what you need. You're a tool, and that doesn't, they don't say that in their advertisement because nobody would join, but you're a tool. You're an extension of the military. You're a tool that's going to be used in war for an objective. And so, if you don't want to be that, I recommend a trade. That's what I would tell anybody. If I could go back and talk to the 18-year-old Lee Deckelman, my son's an arborist now. He was in Ranger Battalion, got out, and became an arborist. And I would go back and tell my 18-year-old self, work for yourself. Learn how to frame a house. Learn how to plumb or do electricity, work with your hands, become an arborist, work on your terms, live your life more on your terms. And that's what I would put myself looking back now at, and when you look back on GWAT, what we did in Iraq and Afghanistan, it was like, well, what was that for? Nothing's changed. So yeah, it's hard for me to and a lot of your audience may not be happy with that, but it's hard for me to recommend somebody first not look at a trade. And I don't recommend college. I think that's just a business model to, you're stupid if you don't go to college. I think nowadays you might be stupid if you do go to college, unless you're going to specialize, unless you're going to be a doctor or a lawyer or an engineer, unless you're going to specialize. If you're going to college just to get a degree, a smart move. Go get a trade. And, if that doesn't suit you, if you're just die hard, want to go serve, then yeah, go serve. You can do that proudly. But I can't recommend the SEALs or a unit like Delta Force with the cloud that they have over their head right now. But I can highly recommend the Air Force Ranger Battalion.
1: Excellent.
0: Yeah.
1: Excellent. So, we're going to go ahead and wrap up, but I do want to say to everybody who's out there, if you are interested in, let's put this on the stage here. If you're interested at all in picking up Lee's book, Internal Volume,
0: Where a Monster
1: and Mindfulness Become One, you can go right out there to Amazon. And it is, it's a great read. It is true to Lee Deckelman. It's very raw. It is very real. And we want to make sure to support the veterans that are, you know, are out here putting their stories out there, for anybody to read, but we want to also thank them for doing that as well, because it's not always easy to get stories from veterans about their time in the military. And so, Lee, I want to say thank you very, very much.
0: Yeah. Can I add something real quick?
1: Please.
0: Just a couple things. First of all, I want to say the premise of the book is you can be born and come into this world below average, into a world that doesn't want you. And if you work hard enough, you can have an above average life. And that's what I hope my story reflects. And I want to shout out to Tunnels to Tower. I donate to them. What they're doing for veterans is second to none. I want to shout out to SAL, Special Operations Wounded Warrior Program. What they do for Special Operations Wounded Warriors every year with their hog hunt is amazing. If you want to donate to them. And I just want to shout out to the 2-4 and 2-5 Marines that I served on side in Ramadi with in 2004 during the First Battle of Ramadi and the Second Battle of Ramadi. And I just want to thank you again for having me on. And, you know, I'm very grateful to still be here and be able to share my story. And I think it's important that we share our stories and that we tell the truth and not try to, you know, lead with our ego and kind of make up stuff, but really tell the truth about what things are like. Yeah.
1: Well, so thank you very much. So much. Yeah, it means the world that you come on, and I'm glad that you're doing well and you're on the mend. And I want to say, Lee, if you want to hold tight for me, for everybody else who's watching this, happy Father's Day to all the guys out there that are fathers and those who have stepped into the role and just taken it upon themselves to raise children. Again, thank you all very much for being here. Join me again next week, 6 p.m. Central Time. And everybody have a wonderful rest of your week.
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7: Hey, let's go! Get in here! Let's go. Get in here right now! Get in here! Hey, we got 40 minutes!

0: Good morning, ladies and gentlemen. You are watching The Final Timeout. I'm here with your host, HG. A lot to talk about going on in the sporting world today. We've had the NBA draft round one last night, plenty of trades. The World Cup group stage is starting to wind down as teams get ready for their final matches of the group stage. MLB All-Star rosters are starting to take shape. We're starting to see who's leading the voting there. WNBA season really starting to pick up. We've got some news or some updates on the Brendan Sorsby case, and I'm going to take another crack at the 82-0 challenge today to round out the show. But we'll get it started with the World Cup. A lot of interesting matches that took place throughout the week. We will flash it back to Wednesday when Portugal was forced into a draw by the Congo DR. Very big upset there. Just crazy. A team with Cristiano Ronaldo that wasn't able to get it done against what was considered, you know, one of the weaker opponents in that group. That's why you play the games. Congo didn't want, you know, they showed up and they played for 90 plus whatever minutes it was out there on that pitch, forced the draw, and kept themselves alive to qualify. We have over the Thursday, big victory for the Swiss over Bosnia. Canada with an absolute thrashing of Qatar, 6-0 there. Somebody had a hat trick in this. You'll have to forgive me. I'm still learning a lot of these players' names. Very American of me. But I'm learning a little bit more.
1: And we don't cover hockey. There's a reason why we don't cover soccer.
0: Jonathan David, that was his name. Okay. With the hat trick for the Canadians. Very, very impressive performance out of him there. And then, I guess I can kind of see the appeal of soccer sometimes, because this was a 1-0 game, but was a game we were covering at my work, and Mexico, South Korea, very pretty entertaining 1-0 match. Had a couple of phenomenal saves from the Mexican goalie there. Now, Friday, Australia falls to the United States. USA officially clinching a spot in the knockout round with two victories. Been pretty dominant, man, so far through the group stage. The United States has winning 6-1 over their opponents, only giving up one goal in this. So they got out to a really strong start, and then, you know, despite Australia really playing a lot better in the second half, the 2-0 lead held. Weren't really as aggressive on attacking as we were, but we played good defense. Had some good saves. Australia blew a couple of good shot opportunities. And United States, man, what? It's definitely, this is an exciting team. This is one of the better teams we've had. They've really got a good possibility to go far. I was kind of secretly hoping that there is a way that I don't know. There's no guarantee that this could happen, but there's a slight possibility of the United States and England playing each other on July 4th. And man, would that just be Very, that would be cinematic. I think we could all really get into soccer that day. would be a lot of fun. Brazil getting a nice rebound after their draw with Morocco, 3-0 over Haiti. And Morocco also taking down Scotland that same day. Netherlands is continuing to roll. They had a 5-1 victory over Sweden. Germany's still looking good. I got to give the Ivory Coast credit. They really played the Germans tough. And honestly, they had some shots to beat them. They got a little sheepish, a little scared. I mean, two really good shot opportunities that they passed on. And, you know, it's the World Cup, man. You can't be afraid to take those shots, especially against a powerhouse like Germany. It's just always one of the better teams.

Verde, man, this small little nation forcing another draw with Uruguay now. Real shot that they make the knockout rounds. I think they got to play Saudi Arabia still, so victory there would go a long way for them to potentially make it into the knockout round. Only team in their group with a victory is Spain at the moment. And then Egypt with a bit of a upset or victory over New Zealand. Flash forward to Monday, Argentina continuing to keep their title defense strong. They take down Austria 2-0. Lionel Messi setting a World Cup record with his 17th and 18th goal in the World Cup, just of all time, which is crazy. He's scored, I think, all of Argentina's goals so far. This is, yeah, that team's going to definitely be dangerous. They're going to go far. You know, even with Messi probably playing in his last World Cup, getting up there at 39, he's got a really good youthful team behind him that is really playing with a lot of passion for their GOAT. The team that is hungry and looking to win the World Cup after coming up just short back in 2022, France, is continuing to roll. They had a 3-0 victory over Qatar or over Iraq. One of my favorite teams, and I really like their player, Erling Haaland, from Norway, man. They've went down to the wire with Senegal, but come away with a 3-2 victory there to stay undefeated in group play. Going over to last night, Portugal got back on track with a 5-0 victory over Uzbekistan. You had, this was an interesting matchup. It was kind of a unstoppable object meets an immovable force in England versus Ghana. Ghana has never lost a game two of the group stage in their entire history of the World Cup. England has never lost to an African team in the group cup. And so it was like, did something have to give? Well, you can still draw. And it was a 0-0 draw. So quite literally, nothing gave there, which I've got an English coworker. He is going to be hearing about that today when I come in. We got to talk a little trash. Colombia taking down the Congo last night as well, 1-0. Croatia got a victory over Panama. I was actually able to catch a little bit of this game. That Croatian goalie made some incredible plays late in that one, because Panama really had a couple of good looks around the 70th and 75th minute. Really some good opportunities to score, but the Croatian goalie anchored down and got a couple of good stops there. All right, so update on the standings and what it is looking like. Well, you've got Mexico is a shoe-in. They, at the very least, are going to be second, but they have the head-to-head over South Korea. So whether they win, lose, or draw, they should be the number one seed coming out of Group A. South Korea just needs to probably get a victory, although they've got a tough South Africa team. South Africa and Chechnya both looking to win and potentially be the third seed or potentially the one seed the two seed and to make it into the knockout round. So that South Africa, South Korea game is essentially a knockout game for South Africa. There's maybe a shot for South Korea to still make it if they lose, but South Africa basically needs to win and Chechnya needs to win to have a shot as well. Canada and Switzerland are leading Group B right now, both with 4 points. Canada has the goal differential advantage to them, and they both need to play each other. So that's essentially the game for the one seed out of Group B. Bosnia and Qatar will be playing each other in the upcoming week.

that is essentially a knockout game. Those teams need, one of those teams needs to win to have a chance to, well, they would jump if that Canada-Switzerland game isn't a draw and one of those teams does win, they have a chance to jump and jump the loser or tie with the loser. And then it just goes to head-to-head. So that could be, that could be really big for them in that one. We've got the group C, Brazil, Morocco, currently tied right there. They've already played each other. That was a draw. So right now, Brazil has to beat Scotland, and they will end up taking group C. Morocco has to beat Haiti and needs Brazil to lose or to beat Haiti by two more goals than whatever Brazil scores in their game against Scotland. So that's a tough Scottish team, though. I don't like, will Brazil probably win? There's a good shot that they're a really good squad, but the Scots have a really tough team. So, and they're playing to, I mean, if they force a draw, that's going to be huge. That's going to be four points in their group stage. I think that'll be one of your better three seeds coming out of a group there. Like I said, the United States is pretty much set. They've already clinched. They're the one seed regardless. Even if Australia beats Paraguay coming up later, we've got the head-to-head. We've got the goal differential. Won't matter. United States is the Group D one seed. Australia and Paraguay, both with three points, do need to, a victory would go a long way in just ensuring you're the two seed and getting yourself in there. And then, yeah, Turkey will really want to win against the United States to even just have a shot to maybe qualify. Germany's just about got Group E secured, the Ivory Coast. They've got the head-to-head, so they're going to probably take Group E. The Netherlands and Japan in Group F, really neck and neck right there. And if I remember correct, I believe those two teams need to play each other. No, they did. So that was a draw. That's right. Those two teams drew. So the Netherlands is going to have Tunisia. Tunisia, not one of the stronger teams in this World Cup. So I think the Netherlands probably take Group F, but Japan, could be, it'll be interesting, that game against Sweden. Sweden definitely will try to force a draw and give themselves an outside shot to qualify as one of the 8-3 seeds that make it through. Right now you've got Egypt leading Group G. Their last game, they need to play, I believe it's Iran is their last team that they've got to play in the group stage. So a victory there, and they basically wrap up Group G, and we'll take that one, be the one seed there. Belgium, victory over New Zealand, and Iran loss would jump Belgium into the two seed there. Spain has a two-point lead in Group H. As we come up to our final match here, they need to play Uruguay, who's currently the two seed, so victory for Spain should secure them a victory. And like I said, a victory for Cape Verde and a Uruguay loss, and Cape Verde is your three seed coming out of the Group H, which would be fantastic for that little country. They've shown a lot of heart in this one, and it would be awesome to see them make it into the knockout round. So France and Norway are pretty much running away with the Group I. They haven't played each other yet, but both teams have absolutely dunked on Iraq and Senegal in their other two games. They've gotten their victories there. So this one won't really, I mean, maybe you're playing for pride, but a draw of it pretty much is what both teams can hope for. Even Senegal and Iraq, neither team really has a chance to catch France or Norway. And this one's, that one's wrapped up there. It's just going to be who's going to be the one, who's going to be the two. Argentina, their final game, I believe they've got to play, is against Jordan, who hasn't won a game yet. I think they'll probably win that one as well.
just give themselves the cushion over Austria. I mean, they have the head-to-head, so they've basically wrapped up Group J as well. Colombia right now is leading Group K. Portugal definitely needs a victory. I think these two teams, yeah, that's right, they do play each other. So Portugal's basically playing to steal the one seed from Colombia. Congo, if Portugal loses and the Congo DR wins, because they forced a draw there, I think you're going to go down to goal differential. So, I mean, Portugal does have a plus five goal differential right now. So the Congo would need to score a lot of goals, but it definitely makes something interesting and opens a victory over Uzbekistan, opens the door for Congo to get one of those eight three seed spots in the elimination round. And then finally coming down to Group L, England and Ghana are tied both with a victory, and then they drew in their second match. So England needs a victory over Panama to secure the one seed. Ghana needs a victory over Croatia and to basically outscore England by two if they do beat Panama, or an England loss to help them there. And then Croatia, which has, you know, been a pretty competitive team throughout this, will definitely be no easy takedown for Ghana. And Panama's still got a lot of pride to play with. They've been close in a couple of their matches. But I would imagine England probably ends up with the one there if I had to predict. All right. Well, that is me doing my best as an American doesn't know a ton about soccer to explain the World Cup for you. I got to say, I'm learning to appreciate it a little bit. There's definitely some fun moments, and just to see the pride of, you know, all the different countrymen and everywhere. And, you know, it's fun seeing some of those smaller nations that just like struggle to qualify, like get their shot on this big stage. It means a lot for those fans there. And just, you know, all the different fans from around the world coming together and sharing. I do see the appeal of it. It's a pretty special sporting event. And we still got a ways to go. We aren't even into the best of it. We're still just going through the group stages. So that's going to do it for our first segment here, until the final timeout. Stay with us. We've still got a lot of show left. When we come back, I'm going to jump into the MLB All-Star talk. We're also going to go over the WNBA. So don't go anywhere. You're watching the final timeout here on Military Broadcast Radio, powered by Work Simple.

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3: 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Left off talking a little World Cup action. And now we're going to shift gears a little bit, bring it back a little home, a little more domesticated sports. The MLB All-Star Race heating up here. I've got the MLB.com official ballot leaders for all positions here. We're going to go ahead and take a look, give our thoughts. I got to say, from what I've seen so far, I'm liking it. There's a lot of really good players, really deserving players on here. First base. Well, I don't think any of these guys don't necessarily deserve to be here. I feel that you've got Vlad Guerrero, obviously fantastic player, a bit more is leading it right there. You've got Merakimi from the White Sox. Happy to see him on here. He's been having a fantastic season. He's at third place. Ben Rice, also been a big breakout player for the Yankees this year. Like I said, I don't think Vlad's undeserving here, but like those two guys, I might put ahead of them just because I feel like they've been a lot more productive this year. It's been a bit of a down year in terms of power hitting for Vlad. I believe he only has like 4 homers this season, something like that. So still definitely an all-star caliber player and everything. Rice is leading first baseman with home runs this year, but all very deserving players. Nick Kurtz, Pete Alonso rounding out the top 5 on first base. This is for the American League, I guess if you couldn't tell. Second place, we got another Blue Jay. Or second base, rather. We have another Blue Jay leading the all voting. Ernie Clement is the only player besides Shohei Ohtani to crack 2 million votes. He's got the... His lead is the largest of any player out of position in either league. He's batting 292, tied for the AL lead, 20 doubles. So, yeah, I mean, he's been having himself a good year, which is kind of crazy. I wasn't really expecting to see 2 million votes, though, for Ernie Clement. Something with the Blue Jays social media team, the way they're promoting their guys. It's doing really well. But then you've got Ezekiel Duran from the Rangers. Just a couple of guys who I thought would probably be closer to the level of Clement and Jose Altuve, Jazz Chisholm, heck, even Travis Bazana of the Guardians. You know, all with Chisholm and Altuve both over 400,000 votes. Travis has over 350,000. Around 388,000. So it's just crazy. I mean, he has Ernie Clement is at 2,054,130 votes for him. Huge, huge lead there. Shortstop, no surprise, even though his team.